0: in your heart. Because if somebody has a different opinion to you, you don't automatically say, well, just because the Bible says this, that means you're wrong. You don't say things like that when you know this in your heart. What you go is, okay, I don't know everything. The person I'm talking to doesn't know everything. Only God knows everything. So perhaps I need to listen to this for a bit just to determine whether it's something that I know for certain is not true or is true by through experience and through scientific evidence and through mathematical evidence and through experience of life, that it is a finishing up to be something that turns out to be true.
1: Mm-hmm.
0: Or maybe there's an element of truth in it. Or maybe there's no truth in it at all. It's just a personal opinion. But you wouldn't be dogmatic about those particular things unless you knew for certain, and only would know for certain through the proof that you have available with you, and not the proof, that so-called proof that's in a book. Because the book doesn't contain proof. It is just the writings of individuals who have written down information, and it doesn't contain everything. So it doesn't contain all the truth that you could potentially learn. And so in your interpersonal relationships, if you understand this principle that divine truth is infinite, you wouldn't be trying to force everybody to know everything. You wouldn't be trying to force your opinion on everyone, because you would have this underlying feeling that maybe my opinion might have to change in the future. And if I've forced it on people, and if you look historically at what's happened, we've forced it on people through violence, you wouldn't even do that because you know that God's truth is infinite and you don't necessarily know it all.
1: Yeah.
0: So why would you then force it upon someone else when you potentially might be wrong? You wouldn't do that. You would just present it and let people make up their own mind.
1: Yeah, okay. And you said this very nice thing a couple of times about relaxing about your progress.
0: Mm-hmm.
1: And be fair to say, wouldn't it, within that, you're saying we're relaxing with the idea that we're eternally progressing, that we're always going to grow, to be looking at discovering new truth, finding new things.
0: And becoming more loving. Like if God's truth is infinite, it makes sense also that God's love is infinite. And if God's love and truth are infinite, then and I can receive love and I can receive truth, then it means that I will learn more and more of the infinite truth and have more and more of the infinite love if I choose to do things God's way. But I can never say that I know everything.
1: Mm-hmm.
0: I will never be able to say that I'm as loving as God is.
1: Mm.
0: Never.
1: So can we perfect our love without knowing all truth?
0: Certainly you can perfect your love from God's perspective, but you can receive more and more love. So it's like a lot of people on this earth have this idea of perfection, which is when you're perfect, you know everything, you're loving with everything, you understand everything, but this is not perfection from God's perspective. Perfection from God's perspective is understanding that you're a student of God,
1: mm-hmm.
0: a child of God, continuously growing towards God, and getting to the point where that understanding is so absorbed within you that you're at one with God in the way that you grow.
1: Yeah.
0: And you're at one with God in the way you love. So your love now is the same way that God loves, but lower in capacity. So in other words, God has this infinite capacity to love. You, even if you're at one with God, will have a finite capacity to love, but the way in which you love will be perfected.
1: So in sort of in harmony with the way God loves.
0: It'll be in harmony with the way God loves.
1: Yeah.
0: But it won't be to the same extent God loves, because that would be infinite.
1: Mm-hmm.
0: And we're not capable as a finite being to have an infinite expression of mm-hmm. love or truth. So again, it gets down to this quality of divine truth that it's infinite. It tells us so many things. And the reason why we've listed it first is because it actually should cause us to pause in so many ways before we start attacking other people, blaming other people, abusing other people, being violent towards other people. All of those things would stop if we knew that God's truth was infinite and I'm just a work in progress.
1: Yeah. So in that, can we really know anything for sure ever? Is that what you're saying?
0: No, I'm not saying that. We will know many things for sure, but we will not know everything for sure.
1: Yeah.
0: Because only God knows everything for sure. But as we progress towards God, we get to have some truth, And that truth, when it does come to us, is a surety.

0: It is certain. It is fact. It is absolute. But we don't know all of it. Yes. We don't know all of what we'll learn in the future in that place. We only know the truth to that point.
1: Yes.
0: Yeah. And this is part of the quality of divine truth.
1: Mm. Okay. All right. So what can we talk then a little bit about the ways that we will act when we have this soul-based understanding that divine truth is infinite? And something I've written here is that you will not resist new emotional experiences or the law of attraction triggering error within yourself.
0: Exactly.
1: For me,
0: so,
1: I won't do that.
0: So one of the things we understand when we understand that God's truth is infinite is we understand that we are a work in progress. That means emotionally and our character is a work in progress. Now, for our character to change and become more godlike, we're going to have to release error. And releasing of error can only occur if we understand how the human soul functions, which is another set of FAQs.
1: Yes.
0: We understand that the only way we can release error is not by trying to overcome it with intellectual truth, but rather by the releasing of emotions that cause the blockage of the absorption of truth.
1: Mm-hmm.
0: Now, we wouldn't then avoid that process if we understood that God's truth was infinite. We'd go, okay, if God's truth is infinite, I am faced with a future life of infinite growth. That means infinite change.
1: Mm.
0: That means that at some point I'm going to have to give up my feelings that are out of harmony with God's truth and love. At some point I'm going to have to experience them to release them. And so if I understand this fully, I wouldn't avoid the experience.
1: Yeah.
0: I would enjoy the experience because I know every time I am experiencing something, I am releasing something, and therefore getting closer to God's truth on that particular subject.
1: And I think that's a really beautiful place that we can reach where we realise, wow, this is an infinite process, and if I can welcome what's coming to me, I'll just keep growing eternally.
0: Mm.
1: I see a lot of people perhaps have a goal in mind, like I want to be clear of this thing or I want to get better at that thing.
0: Well, they become, not only do they become goal-oriented because they believe that God's truth is finite, they believe that when they become at one with God, they'll know everything, which is not true.
1: Mm.
0: You can become at one with God and not know hardly anything, actually. You will know how to love and you'll know a lot, but you'll not know hardly anything in comparison to what God knows.
1: Mm.
0: But also they do it because they want there to be an end goal. They want to be able to, you know, say, rest on their laurels, as the saying goes, you know, I've achieved this. And there's also a lot of competition in the human race where, you know, I want to get there before you do and all those kind of emotions. None of those emotions would be present, actually, if we understood at the soul level that God's truth is infinite.
1: Yeah, and we wouldn't feel like, oh, when I get to this point, then I'll be happy and done. We would feel like, oh, then I'll be happier, but there'll be more happiness and more love and more truth that I can achieve because God's created me that way.
0: Yeah.
1: And this is where I feel there's this potential for relaxing into this process rather than feeling pressured or driven.
0: Yeah, I feel there's a difference between driven and pressure as well. Like, you know, to have a strong desire to be closer to God and have a desire to be more loving and have a desire to act in harmony with the laws of the universe, they're all beautiful desires.
1: Yes.
0: And I personally feel quite driven to obtain them. But I don't feel pressured by anybody to obtain them. Mind you, a lot of people try to put pressure on me to obtain them. But I don't feel pressured from God's perspective to obtain them. I know that God's always there helping me to get closer to God and helping me to become happier, helping me to become more loving, helping me to absorb more truth, as long as I'm open to the infinite process, the process of allowing myself to change. And what I see people doing is, you know, who don't understand that God's truth is infinite, what they're doing a lot is they try to become a person that they imagine God wants them to be, but God wants you to infinitely grow. So you're never going to become a person that actually God wants you to be in a real sense because God wants you to grow infinitely, keep receiving more love, keep receiving more truth, keep receiving more love, more truth, more love, more truth. And that's going to mean that tomorrow you're going to be different than you were today.
1: Yeah.
0: If you and you've got to be ready for that. Like, yeah. And you've got to want that, actually, yeah. if you really want to progress towards God. And if you understood this quality in your soul, you would know that.
1: Yeah, yeah, beautiful. Yeah. All right, how about this idea of not avoiding the process of emotional confrontation?
0: Yes, yeah, so if God's truth is infinite, and I therefore must change infinitely mm-hmm. to grow towards God, this means that there's something inside of me that's going to have to stretch. I'm going to have to stretch and be drawn out of where my current position is. And a lot of times we're here on earth, we feel quite safe in our current position for a lot of fear-based reasons. And so what we do is resist the change. We love to resist change, in fact, even if the change is good.
1: Yes.
0: Now, a person who understands that God's truth is infinite would never resist change. They would always want to be changing.
1: Yeah.
0: They would always want to be growing. They'd want it.
1: Mm-hmm.
0: They wouldn't just, you know, they wouldn't go, I don't want to do that, you know, because I'm happy where I am. They wouldn't do that ever if they understood this quality in their soul. But we see a lot of people who listen to divine truth doing that.
1: Yeah.
0: So that means that this quality is not, this understanding of this quality is not yet in their soul. It's just an intellectual concept to them.
1: Mm. And often we see people modifying their life to avoid emotional confrontation or emotions.
0: Exactly.
1: Or emotions in general.
0: Yes.
1: So creating a lifestyle where there is no confrontation of fear or anger or things that are already residing within them.
0: Mm.
1: And really one of the beautiful things about this soul knowledge, I think, is that you no longer feel that way because you know, hey, it's in me and this is an infinite process I'm in. So I can engage it now or later, but it's going to have to happen at some point.
0: If I want to be closer to God, and if I want to be happier, and if I want to be more loving, and if I want to know more things, I'm going to have to engage the process
1: yes.
0: at some point.
1: Yes.
0: Now, a lot of people might sit there and say, well, I don't know if I want to be more loving, and I don't know if I want to
1: yeah.
0: have more truth, and I don't know if I want to become more loving. Well, that's okay. God also is happy with that too. But all of God's laws in that place are going to be confronting that particular stagnant condition.
1: Mm-hmm.
0: And so you're not going to have a happy life choosing that particular thing
1: yeah.
0: as a result of the choice to avoid. You're going to attract many different negative things. So I suggest to people, well, it's far better to understand God's truth is infinite, enjoy the road, and have a strong desire to learn more and more of it every day.
1: Yeah.
0: You know, and in fact, my personal feelings are, why not put that as your highest priority every day? Because it would make sense. If it's going to help you become happier, more loving, closer to God, closer to yourself, closer to your soulmate, you know, and have a much more joyful life, then why would you avoid it? It's only because you don't love yourself very much that you would avoid it.
1: Absolutely. Yeah. Okay. Something else here, if we understood it well, we would follow our desires without allowing fear of the possible consequences to limit us.
0: Yes. So one of the problems that we see happening quite frequently is that people are constantly wanting the truth to be fixed. And because the reason why they want the truth to be fixed is they think that if they can set their desire to a fixed truth, then they only need to achieve that and then they can relax and everything can be fine after that. A person who's truly understanding in their soul that God's truth is infinite understands that their own desires could also potentially grow
1: mm-hmm.
0: infinitely and therefore would not be afraid to express their desires, even if their desires are out of harmony truth, because they know that God's truth will correct it.
1: Yes.
0: They know that through the experience that truth will always come to them and they'll be corrected if they engage their desires inappropriately or out of harmony with love. So they wouldn't be sitting there not doing anything and using as an excuse, I'm not doing anything because I might hurt from doing it.
1: Yes, I might personally have pain.
0: Because they realise that, no, every time I experience pain, it's just because I haven't absorbed another truth. And if God's truth is infinite, there's a lot of truths that I need to absorb.
1: Mm-hmm.
0: So that means that initially there's going to be some pain. And once I become at one with God in love, the pain will be gone, of course. So the pain is only the result of the error that exists within me that's emotional in its nature. That's the only reason why the pain exists. And if I understand that God's truth is infinite and some other qualities, I will understand that pain is only going to be present while I'm out of harmony with that love that comes from God.
1: Yeah.
0: Not out of harmony with the truth, because even when I become at one with God, I'll still be out of harmony with all of God's truth.
1: Yeah.
0: So it's all about the love or the lack of it that causes the pain.
1: Yeah, yeah. So basically we're painting a picture when we have this soul-based quality within us of a life where we are embracing change. Mm-hmm. We're not manufacturing our lifestyle to be comfortable.
0: No.
1: We're actually saying, okay, this is an infinite process I'm engaged in. There's no end point really.
0: Mm-hmm.
1: So I'm going to just engage with every situation, allow confrontation to happen because I understand it's going to have to happen continually, actually,
0: mm-hmm.
1: as truth confronts the error inside of me.
0: Mm-hmm.
1: And I'll
0: remember that only this is only happening until we're at one with love. So it's the love or the lack of it that causes our pain,
1: mm-hmm.
0: not the lack of truth.
1: Mm-hmm.
0: And this is, I feel, a very important thing that people need to understand. It's the lack of love or the past experience of the lack of love in our lives that causes our pain. It's not the lack of truth in our life that causes pain.
1: Mm-hmm.
0: Because at all points of time, pain is caused through only the lack of experience of love. So you can be in total disharmony with truth, but be in a loving environment surrounding you and being in harmony with love yourself, and therefore everything would be happy. You'd have no pain. Right.
1: How can I be in harmony with love if I don't have any truth?
0: Well, eventually you have to bring yourself in harmony with truth as well, obviously. That's a part. And this is another quality. Remember, all of these qualities are not, they're not one or the other. So what we're doing here is discussing one facet of one quality.
1: Yeah.
0: Right? And what I'm saying with this facet of this quality is that we are allowed to be out of harmony with truth as long as we're loving.
1: Mm-hmm.
0: God's laws all work this way. They allow us to be out of harmony with truth. So we can become at one with God in love and still be out of harmony with truth, with all of the truths of the universe. Not all of them, obviously. We could be out of harmony with many. We're going to be out of harmony with a large variety of truths in the universe. Not all of them, because we'd have already brought ourselves into harmony with the truths that need to be taught to become at one with God in love.
1: In love, yeah.
0: So we need to draw the definition of, like, and the distinction that we need to have truth to become more loving, but there is a point once we become at one with God in love and we've absorbed the truth that allows us to get to that point, from that point on, there will be no pain because from that point on, we still will be out of harmony with all universal truth, or most of it, because universal truth is infinite.
1: Mm-hmm.
0: So God allows us to be out of harmony with truth, but the universal laws do not allow us to be out of harmony with love. And we need to draw that distinction.
1: Sure. And you're also saying that the truth that exposes the error creates pain because it's exposing the truth that we have not been in a situation where love was present.
0: Yes, basically I'm saying that it's not the truth that creates the pain.
1: No.
0: It's the error that resided within that we thought was true, that the betrayal of that that creates the pain.
1: The pain. Yeah.
0: So the pain is actually created by the error-based position, not by the truth position.
1: Mm-hmm.
0: And the error-based position was caused by an unloving event. In other words, we can have a truth or an error, sorry, we can have an error inside of us that wasn't caused by any event that was unloving. It was just something that we thought. We will have no pain getting rid of it once we see the truth.
1: Yes.
0: The only truths that will, the only errors that we'll have pain in getting rid of will be the ones that had an emotional signature associated with a lack of love.
1: Mm-hmm.
0: And these are the ones that are going to cause pain. And so we need to understand that pain might be a process, but it's only a finite process. Until we become at one with God in love, then from that moment on, being at one with God in love, there is no error within us from the point of view of truth that will be painful to release because we're at one in love. Okay.
1: Quality number two. What do you mean when you say that divine truth is of itself a thing apart and admits no variations or modifications.
0: Yes, this is a very important thing about divine truth and one of its qualities. It doesn't allow people to modify it or change it. It is existing whether we know it or not. So if I can give perhaps an example. The law of gravity existed before humanity discovered it,
1: mm-hmm.
0: and continued to exist after humanity discovered it. And humanity discovered it through a gradual process, and particularly in modern times, when I'm talking about the last couple of hundred, you know, 400 or 500 years, we discovered it through a process of experimentation. We then, through the measurement of different instruments and so forth, we had the capacity to measure it even from a mathematical perspective. But once we discovered it, it didn't change. It was still stayed the same. It was still the same law that governed its operation. And this is one of the qualities of divine truth. Just because we haven't discovered something yet, it doesn't mean that the truth doesn't exist.
1: Yeah.
0: It still exists, even though God may be the only one who knows it.
1: Mm-hmm.
0: And as such, we can't expect to have our own opinions about it. Sooner or later, our opinions will have to change to suit whatever the truth is about it, God's truth is, about the particular thing we're trying to discover. So, for example, mankind comes up with all these theories about what causes cancer.
1: Yeah.
0: But God knows the absolute truth about what causes cancer. Sooner or later, all of us on earth are going to have to come to terms with what God's truth is about what causes cancer and not have our own theories about it.
1: The way God's designed the universe is we won't eradicate cancer unless we deal with the causes.
0: Yes. Exactly. Yeah. Until we find out God's truth, we can't eradicate it.
1: Mm-hmm.
0: And this is what I find quite interesting about this quality, is that until we discover what God's truth is about any subject, we will not be able to fully understand what's going on with any subject. And this is a very important part of divine truth, that it doesn't conform itself to human perception or opinion or human reality. It is the reality from God's perspective. And humans, of course, can create their own realities, their own ideas.
1: Yeah.
0: But and just because everybody on the planet agrees with something, it doesn't mean it's true from God's perspective.
1: Yeah. So it's if we contrast that to our personal truth...
0: Yeah, well, you know, it's... As we've contrasted in our first session, personal truth, basically, we can have as many opinions as we want and get away with it.
1: Yeah.
0: We're allowed to take on any opinion we want when it feels good. But that's not the case with God's truth.
1: Yeah, so our personal truth is changeable and God's truth is unchangeable.
0: Unchangeable. Yeah. And it's unchangeable whether we've discovered it or not. It's, mm-hmm. it's immaterial to God whether we've discovered it or not, in fact.
1: Whether we're aware of it, whether we know it, whether we have an inkling of it, it doesn't matter.
0: Doesn't matter. It's still the same truth. It still exists. It's still the same truth. And it exists whether science has discovered it, whether the mathematics understands it, whether it's still mathematical and scientific,
1: mm-hmm.
0: but we might not have discovered the science or the maths that would explain it yet.
1: Yeah.
0: And so, but in the end, we will. We will discover any of the truths that are out there, particularly truths in the physical universe and the spirit universes. They'll all be discovered sooner or later through a process that but this process will not involve us negotiating with God and say, I think it's my idea. In the end, it will be saying, okay, I give up my idea and I accept that this is the truth of it. Yeah. And it's interesting, I see people doing this in a physical way a lot. Like, you know, so when it comes to the discovery of physical truths, we're prepared to give up the idea that our opinion really matters.
1: Mm-hmm.
0: But it's interesting when it comes to emotional and spiritual and other types of truths, which are all still a part of God's truths,
1: mm-hmm.
0: we don't feel that our personal opinion doesn't matter anymore.
1: Yeah.
0: In fact, we hold on for dear life with our personal opinion generally, and that is a primary problem with mm-hmm. regard to this particular fact. When we do that, we are not understanding at all. God's truth knows of no variations or modifications. No matter what you do, you're not going to change it.
1: Yeah.
0: No matter, you're only got the ability to discover it or not. That's your choice.
1: And within that as well is the idea that, or the truth, that it's existed. That's really what you're saying, isn't it? It doesn't get updated. It's existed before we knew it. It exists after we know it.
0: And it doesn't change because we've discovered it, and it doesn't, and it still exists before we discover it.
1: Yeah. I think that's a very beautiful thing about God's truth, isn't
0: it? It is. And one of the things that is beautiful about that, of course, is that it means that God's not changing the universe constantly and changing all the truths on a daily basis, and so we're left in total confusion.
1: Mm-hmm.
0: You know, when certain things are engaged in a certain way, we always get the same results. That's the beautiful thing about this immovable aspect of God's truth, is that God's truth, when it is opposed, has a certain result, and when it is employed, has a different result. Yeah. And it's consistent every time.
1: Yeah.
0: It's just like the law of gravity, consistent every time. And until we discover a higher law which can overcome it,
1: yes,
0: like the law of aerodynamics, the law of gravity will work consistently every time. We can send people to the moon understanding that law,
1: mm-hmm,
0: because it's consistent every time.
1: Yeah.
0: And that's what's lovely about God's truth. It's very different to a human parent, isn't it?
1: Very.
0: A human parent one day says one thing, the next day says another thing, depending on the circumstance and situation.
1: Yeah.
0: And this is one reason, in fact, why most people don't understand that God's truths are fixed and immovable. They think that God is like a human parent, and so they think that God's going to change his mind tomorrow.
1: Mm-hmm.
0: And that's not the case at all. It's always going to be fixed and immovable, and it's a loving thing that it is, because it allows us to discover it, and once we've discovered it, we know it for certain.
1: Mm-hmm.
0: That's a beautiful part of God's, this fixed and immovable quality of God's truth. So,
1: yeah.
0: So this quality number two, very important to understand as well from a soul-based perspective.
1: Great. Mm. Regarding quality two, what does the soul-based understanding that divine truth is of itself, a thing apart and admits no variations or modifications, look like in my personal life?
0: Well, there's quite a lot of ways I feel it would affect our personal life if we really believed this particular quality and understood it in our heart.
1: Mm-hmm.
0: And the key is understanding it in our heart, not understanding it in our head. But if we understood it in our feelings, we wouldn't firstly try to negotiate with God about truth.
1: Mm.
0: Like, we would understand that God's truths are fixed. It doesn't matter how long in the past, how long in the future, they're still going to be fixed. There's nothing we can do to change them. We only have a choice. The choice is discover it or don't discover it.
1: Yeah.
0: That's our choice.
1: Yeah.
0: We don't have a third choice, and that is change it. We don't have that choice.
1: Yeah.
0: And I feel quite frequently mankind wants to have the third choice, of course. We want to change what universally happens rather than actually discover what universally happens and why.
1: Mm. And I can see that on a like a macro level and a micro level.
0: Certainly.
1: In that, you know, a lot of us want to be able, or globally really, there's a consensus that we would like to be able to keep taking from the earth all of its natural resources and polluting it and feel that the earth's going to be okay.
0: Everything will be
1: all right. And God's truth is, nope. No, you're creating damage. And there's consequences.
0: And there's going to be consequences.
1: And you can't avoid that.
0: No.
1: Even if there is a consensus on the planet about something, if God's truth is different from that...
0: Exactly.
1: Then
0: we're going to create the mess.
1: Yes.
0: Because they can't avoid it.
1: Yeah.
0: Yeah. God's laws are attempting to correct that perspective.
1: Yeah. Mm. And on a micro level, if you like, in one person's private life,
0: mm-hmm,
1: I see how a lot of us... there might be something from our past that happened that we haven't dealt with.
0: Mm-hmm.
1: We harmed someone. We did something that we even know it was not morally right.
0: Mm.
1: And yet a lot of us try to make excuses for ourselves, put off dealing with that for like years and years and decades.
0: Mm.
1: But God's truth is that it did happen,
0: mm-hmm,
1: and we can't change that.
0: And there's only a few ways we can make it go away. And even those engage different laws of God as well.
1: Yes.
0: So you can't make it go away just by hoping it will go away.
1: Yeah.
0: That doesn't work, because everyone who tries that, it never works. So, you know, these are all parts of understanding that God's truth is immovable. You either conform to it, or you understand it, or you don't discover it or don't conform to it. That's your choice. But at the end of the day, if you don't conform to it or you don't discover it through ignorance, then there'll be less happiness in your life. And if you conform to it or discover it because you want to, there'll be more happiness in your life. And that is a fixed and immovable result of God's truth being fixed and immovable.
1: Okay, some other things you've listed here. When we have a soul-based understanding of this truth, we don't complain that God's laws feel harsh and uncompromising.
0: Yes. I suppose what a lot of people on earth believe is that if a law is fixed and immovable, then it means there's no compassion.
1: Yes.
0: They believe this. And the reason why is most people on earth want to negotiate with law. Mm-hmm. So you know, they might be driving and speeding, and the law of the land is, you know, 110 kilometres an hour, you know, along this freeway or highway is the extent of your speed limit, and you do 130, and then you get picked up by a person who's trying to enforce the law, and you try to negotiate with him. Oh, you know, I was in a hurry, or this or that or whatever, and then you go to court and you try to negotiate with them, and, you know, and we don't understand in that place that while we might be able to negotiate ourselves out of the results of mankind's law,
1: mm-hmm.
0: we will never be able to negotiate ourselves out of the results of God's law. And that's a loving thing, actually. And the reason why it's a loving thing, it means that the law is applied consistently to every person without consideration of their background, of their marital status, of their sexual orientation, of their cultural background, of their gender background, or any other thing.
1: Mm-hmm.
0: It is fixed and applied consistently every time.
1: Yeah.
0: Whether you agree with it or not, it's going to be fixed and applied constantly at every time.
1: And that's God has done that in order to show us how to love, to teach us about love.
0: Yes, to teach us about love in a lot of ways, in the sense that love would never want me to have a different result to you.
1: Mm-hmm.
0: Love wouldn't, you know, love two people in a different way. If you truly love, you don't feel like one person is more important than the other or less important than the other. You honour that both are equal in God's eyes and need to be equal in your own. These are qualities that are exposed through these laws that are unable to be modified. And so this is a very important thing to understand, the importance of the fact that God has provided consistent truth,
1: mm-hmm.
0: consistent laws. God is a consistent parent,
1: mm-hmm.
0: not a parent who modifies things based on personal opinion or personal feelings. And God's personal feelings are consistent, mm-hmm. unlike most persons' personal feelings on earth, and particularly unlike most parents on earth feelings towards their children. God's laws, structure, truth is always consistent.
1: Mm-hmm.
0: Yeah.
1: And I suppose that's what you're really saying about having a soul-based understanding of each of these qualities, aren't you?
0: Mm.
1: That when we have a soul-based understanding of them, we recognise the function and the love within each of these truths.
0: And also we put that into our personal practice in our day-to-day life.
1: Mm-hmm.
0: So in other words, when we interact with other people, we don't make agreements with them that we try to renege from, mm-hmm. or that we try to get out of. If we've made an agreement with a person and the agreement has been formulated and firmed up, then even if it's painful for you to follow through with it, then because you need to honour this consistent part of God's law, you would want to follow through with it. And the only time you wouldn't be able to is if it was physically impossible for you.
1: Mm-hmm.
0: So in other words, you wouldn't try to negotiate your way out of it. You wouldn't try to go to court to get out of it. You would want to do it, and you'd only not do it when it's physically impossible to do it, to not do it. And or when perhaps the other person was lenient and decided, well, I can give you a break, you know.
1: Yeah.
0: You would only do it under those circumstances when love was present. And you'd realise this is a factor of love as well as truth. So there are lots of ways that this particular quality, quality number two, would affect you in your day-to-day life.
1: All right, just two final things then to clarify, to ask you. You've written two statements here, and I would like to ask you how they relate to this quality.
0: Sure.
1: So you're saying when we have a soul-based understanding that divine truth admits no variations or modifications, then we feel that when we're in pain, it's because of our own emotional error.
0: Mm-hmm.
1: And we feel that God's universe is loving, and pain is the result of disharmony with that loving truth.
0: Mm.
1: So do you want to expand on that in any way?
0: Certainly, I think it's fairly self-explanatory, yeah. but because God's laws are fixed and God's truths are fixed, it makes sense that every single truth or every single law is going to have this quality that when we break it, it's going to have one kind of effect, and when we live in harmony with it, it's going to have another kind of effect. So when we break it, it's going to have an effect that is painful,
1: mm-hmm.
0: and when we live in harmony with it, it's going to have an effect that is pleasurable. And that applies to other people who break it around us as well. So if you break a law that affects me, I'm going to also feel some pain as well as you, and this should help you understand the importance of change and not wanting to break the law, because mm-hmm. it's affecting me as well as yourself. Now, if I was truly understanding that God's laws are fixed and immovable, I wouldn't be trying to always get away with breaking the law and breaking the truth. I would want to discover it.
1: Mm-hmm.
0: I would want to know it. I wouldn't be trying to avoid it through ignorance, because I know that ignorance is dangerous. And if you think about life here on earth, many people think ignorance is bliss, but the reality is in God's universe, ignorance is dangerous.
1: Mm.
0: Like if you don't know that, and this is why children are often placed in danger, right? Because they don't know, their ignorance causes them to not know things. And as a parent, it's our important that we instruct them about certain things. So they climb up on top of the roof and try to jump off. They don't know the first time they try to do that, if they ever attempt it. That's pretty dangerous. Like,
1: yeah.
0: There's a chance that you're going to hit the ground at some speed and potentially break bits or even die, right? That's the danger. Now, the first time they do that, or even if they do that in a macro, you know, in this small level, just fall off a step, they realise, wow, you fall down, it's dangerous. they get that feeling. Because God's laws are consistent about it. We know that feeling's going to be present. And as a child, they then learn through this experience that every time they are ignorant of a law, it creates more danger
1: mm.
0: in their life, not less.
1: Mm.
0: And this is what we need to understand as adults. Every time we are ignorant of God's truth and we choose to be ignorant of God's truth doesn't know any modification. It's still going to operate the same way as it always has.
1: Yeah.
0: And that means that if we're ignorant of it and purposely trying to be ignorant of it in particular, then we are going to find ourselves with quite a lot of pain and suffering in our lives because we're choosing to live in a dangerous situation.
1: Mm-hmm.
0: Now, when you get to know God's laws, they will feel really beautiful and you understand them and there is no danger. So because God's law knows no modifications and is consistent always, there is, once you discover them, there is this beauty that results in your life, safety that results in your life. Like most people on this presently on the earth are so afraid of a lack of safety. Well, if you want to be safe, know all of God's laws. Find out as many of them you can.
1: because they're so loving, they actually ensure our safety when we comply.
0: Exactly, exactly. Yeah. And so we start to see them, we start to see God's truths. And remember, laws are just God's truths.
1: Yeah.
0: Like the law of gravity is just a truth about gravity.
1: Yeah.
0: The law of aerodynamics is just the truth about aerodynamics.
1: Mm-hmm.
0: So if we look at spiritual laws, the law of attraction is just the truth about how our soul attracts things.
1: Yeah.
0: And the law of cause and effect is the truth about the relationship between something that happens and the fact that it had a cause. You know, there's all these laws that we have that are all just really truths.
1: Mm.
0: That's all they are. They're a framework within that our soul can exist within. Now, we can choose to ignore them all if we want, but they don't know any modification. They're going to operate whether we choose to ignore them or we choose to discover them.
1: Yeah.
0: Now, it would be better to discover them than it would be to ignore them from a personal perspective,
1: yeah.
0: and also from a global perspective. And this is why I feel it's such an important quality to understand.
1: Yeah. Great, thank you. Okay. Quality number three. What do you mean when you say divine truth and love are always in perfect harmony and without truth, love cannot be complete?
0: Mm. And you could also say without love, truth cannot be complete
1: yeah.
0: as well. But this is something about love and truth that we need to understand, is that truth supports love. Mm-hmm. It doesn't pull apart love. It doesn't degrade love. It actually improves it.
1: Yeah.
0: And if we have love, it will always, if we look at things from a point of view of love, we will always discover more divine truth, more of God's truth, because every one of God's truths have inbuilt in them perfect love. Yeah. Perfected love exists within every one of God's truths. Mm-hmm. So if we look at the truths about gravity, there is love in that truth about gravity.
1: Mm-hmm.
0: And there's all sorts of reasons for that gravity to exist that actually cause the harmonious operation of our own life and the existence of all sorts of organisms that are in the gravitational field.
1: Mm-hmm.
0: It actually allows love to exist. And this is the beautiful thing about God's truth, divine truth, is that it always is in harmony, in perfect harmony with love. So every single thing that we ever discover, physically, emotionally, spiritually, soul-based, all of these laws that exist, and there's a hierarchy of them as well, all of these laws that exist, which are all truths, exist in a framework of love.
1: Yeah.
0: And in fact, if there is a postulation by a person on earth, an idea or a concept of a person on earth, that there is a law that's out of harmony with love, you can pretty much immediately dismiss it as a possibility because all of God's universal laws, all of God's universal truths are completely in harmony with love itself.
1: Yeah.
0: And it's such an important thing to understand, this relationship between love and truth.
1: And love from God cannot actually flow unless truth is present in that instant.
0: Yes. If we look at the growth of the human soul, mm-hmm. which is one of what I feel is of primary concern, you know, how the human soul functions, the reality is that we cannot grow towards the infinite without receiving divine love. However, divine love being received is going to depend on our willingness to accept the truth about how it's received.
1: Yes.
0: Now, most people don't believe that.
1: Mm-hmm.
0: Most people believe that love can be given without understanding anything else. And that's not true, actually. True, pure love is dependent upon the openness to receiving truth.
1: Mm.
0: Universal, God's truth. It's this openness to receiving truth that will help us understand and actually help us absorb love. And if we wish to reject the truth that the love is exposing, then we will not receive more love.
1: Mm-hmm.
0: It's impossible to receive more love unless we accept the truth that the love that we've already received has exposed. And this is why I feel most people have a short period of time where they receive divine love, and then they stop because they're unwilling to be humble to the fact that they have not yet absorbed the truth that the love is telling them they need to accept. Right? So if I can, maybe we can give some examples in the question that follows. But it's important to understand that this is a quality of divine truth, that there is this direct association between God's love and God's truth. One can't be had without accepting some of the other.
1: Yeah.
0: And so it's very important.
1: Which is very powerful.
0: And powerful to know.
1: Say that again, like you can't receive God's truth unless you're open to God's love.
0: Exactly.
1: And you can't receive God's love unless you're open to God's truth.
0: Exactly.
1: And the two are in harmony with each other, always.
0: Always. Yeah. So if we look at the first scenario where we can't receive God's love unless we're open to truth, if you're not open to the truth that God exists, if you're not even potentially open to that truth, in other words, you're not at least saying, perhaps God exists,
1: yes. You
0: will never ask for love from God.
1: Mm-hmm.
0: That's reality. You will never receive it as a result. And so you will never grow as a result.
1: Yeah.
0: Now, let's say you are open to the potential of that as a truth,
1: mm-hmm.
0: and you decide to ask for God's love, and so you do, and you receive some. Now, along with that love will come some truths packeted with it.
1: Mm.
0: that you have the choice to receive or not. Right? Now, if you choose to not receive it, you will block yourself to receiving further love.
1: Yeah.
0: So you'll be asking God to receive love, and God's going, no, no, no, you haven't accepted the truth about the love I've already given you. Like, the love I've already given you tells you that you need to love your brother and your sister the same. And yet you don't. You love women more than you love men.
1: Mm-hmm.
0: So that's out of harmony with the love I've given you already. You know, you need to address that truth, and then you may receive some more love. And God's always trying to indicate to us where these issues are, because the law of attraction and these laws of cause and effect, they are laws that have been created by God to expose to you where you have not received the truth. So there are truths about those laws, because remember, every law is just a truth about how what we attract. In the case of the law of attraction, or what we cause, in the case of the law of cause and effect, mm-hmm. what are the causes, every single one of those laws are truths. And if you don't accept them, then you're going to stagnate in your ability to receive more love, which will expose more truth.
1: Mm-hmm. Mm-hmm.
0: And it's like a growing process, and I sort of liken it to going to school in some ways.
1: Yeah.
0: You can't grab a child who's 5 years old, who's never been to school and never been educated at all by its parents, and place it in university and expect it to understand anything. It may not even understand the language that's being used, even though it's the same language it's grown up with in the first 5 years.
1: Yeah.
0: Because of the different acronyms and other things that may be associated with the university degree. So what it has to do is go through a process of growth where it receives some truth, it understands more things, it receives some more truth. It uses the truth that it's used as a foundation, and it receives more, and the foundation becomes larger, and then a construction basically happens inside the individual where they're capable of receiving more.
1: Mm.
0: That's how God is working with us every single time. There are certain truths that we will not be able to ever accept unless we accept truths prior to it.
1: Yeah.
0: And there's a certain amount of love that we will not be able to ever accept unless we act in harmony with the truth prior to it.
1: Mm.
0: And so this is something we need to understand, this harmonious balance between love and truth.
1: Yeah, yeah. Very beautiful. And it gives us, understanding this truth gives us a lot of things to work with, doesn't it?
0: Mm.
1: Oh, I'm not receiving love. Well, love's in harmony with truth. What's the truth I'm ignoring here?
0: Exactly.
1: Yeah.
0: Exactly.
1: Yeah.
0: But also it helps us go, okay, let's look at these universal things I'm trying to discover.
1: Yeah.
0: Whenever it's out of harmony with love, and if I can detect any disharmony with love in what is happening,
1: yeah.
0: then I know that my concept of what the truth is about the subject probably has to change.
1: Yeah.
0: Because the lack of love is telling me that there's probably also a lack of divine truth, because mm-hmm. divine truth and love is perfect harmony yeah. every time. So if I look at a theory that's presented to me, let's say it's a religious theory such as God only loves the people who believe in Christianity.
1: Mm-hmm.
0: That's a religious theory that 1.5 billion people on the planet believe. And of course, God only loves the people who believe in the Quran is another billion or so people believe in that.
1: Yeah.
0: And in fact, if you think about it, those two beliefs are completely opposite each other, really, in terms of their understanding. Yet both faiths have the same belief about their own faith.
1: Mm-hmm.
0: Now let's look at it from love's perspective. Does it make sense that God would only love a group of people who believe in a man-made written book of a certain type? It does not make any sense from a perspective of love. It would make more sense that God would love any person who's willing to love.
1: Yeah.
0: And if God truly loves, it would make more sense that God loves any person, no matter what they're willing to do.
1: Yes.
0: That would make the most, that would be the most harmonious with love. So therefore, it's highly likely that it's also the truth.
1: Yeah.
0: Because it's the most harmonious with love. And so what we can do is we can analyse teachings of the world, and we can list them all, and we can go through, is this in harmony with love? Is this in harmony with love? Or is this out of harmony with love? My understanding of what love is. And we can just dismiss teaching after teaching after teaching, Bible verse after Bible verse, mm-hmm. Quran verse after Quran verse, yeah. and other holy book verses after holy book verses, we can just dismiss immediately by asking that one question.
1: Yeah.
0: Is this in harmony with what I know love to be at this point in time?
1: Yeah, and it'll be great because you and I are going to have a discussion on the qualities of divine love as well, aren't we? And mm-hmm. so really when you've got these two discussions side by side, you mm-hmm. get to see, well, from what I understand from that discussion about what divine truth is and what I understand about divine love, you've got a great sort of way of weighing up all kinds of different theories and ideas.
0: And honestly, it's simple. Mm-hmm. It is so simple to determine what is the truth when you understand these qualities properly.
1: Yeah, yeah.
0: You understand, and this is why in the first century I found it so simple to discover truth.
1: Mm-hmm.
0: Even though I was indoctrinated by my father and others in the way of the Torah, the first five books of the Bible in particular, but also of the prophets, even though I was indoctrinated in those faiths, I didn't believe in them because all I knew was that, here we go, this is out of harmony with love. You know, my mother had to go away for 40 days every time she had a child. That seemed to me to be out of harmony with love, you know. Every time she had a menstrual period, she had to go away for 7 days and nobody could touch her. That was out of harmony with love, and so forth and so forth. There were so many things out of harmony with love. And okay, they can't be the truth then.
1: Mm-hmm.
0: Quite simple. They mm-hmm. can't be the truth because I know got from God's perspective, and by that stage I was about 18 years of age, and I could see very clearly that from God's perspective, everything would have had to be in harmony with love.
1: Yeah.
0: And in harmony with the love that far exceeds any person's love on earth.
1: Mm.
0: And so when we understand this quality, there are so many things we can understand and work through in terms of what is truth and what is not.
1: Mm. Great. Okay. Regarding quality three,
0: mm-hmm.
1: what does a soul-based understanding that divine truth and love are always in perfect harmony and without truth, love cannot be complete?
0: Mm-hmm.
1: What does that understanding look like in my personal life?
0: So now we are asking this question from a personal perspective. Okay, what it looks like personally is this. I will never accept inside of myself a teaching that is out of harmony with love. I would never hold on to that teaching. I would never take actions about that teaching that are out of harmony with love.
1: Mm-hmm.
0: So if I was in this space properly, I would never resort to violence about something that I believe. I would never even yell at somebody about something I believed. I would hold on to the fact that love needs to always be present when truth is present.
1: Yeah.
0: So I would never revert to violence if I truly felt in my heart that this was true. Now, if you look at the history of the religious history of humanity, almost every religious faith has, without fail, reverted to violence at some point in its history because other people did not believe what it believed
1: mm-hmm.
0: or what it stated you should believe or what it stated you should do. Love would not do that. Love would not ever revert to violence. And so, therefore, the teachings that they were reflecting cannot be true. Under this rule, this principle of divine truth, the teachings cannot be true. Only the only teachings that can be true are the ones that promote love.
1: Mm.
0: The only teachings that can be true are the ones that promote understanding, that promote the ability to live in the universe in a happier way with more contentment. They're the only teachings that can be true. This is why there's a lot more scientific truths than there are religious ones on the planet at the moment. Because more of them have resulted in an easier life, a better life for many people on the planet.
1: Yeah.
0: And therefore they are more in harmony with love than the religious teachings that people proclaim are about God.
1: Mm.
0: And so, you know, this is one of the primary things that would happen. I would see any time I resort to violence, any time I resort to anger, any time I resort to frustration, any time I try to, by force, control somebody else, with regard to the truth, I'm out of harmony with love. Therefore, what I'm doing isn't the truth.
1: Yeah.
0: I've got to change.
1: Yeah.
0: If I really want to become in harmony with God.
1: Mm. Okay, so what about when with regards to our relationship with God and receiving love from God. I also wouldn't expect to receive love from God if I am avoiding truth in my personal life, would I?
0: Exactly. So you get to a point where you're going, okay, I don't want to know this, I don't want to know that, I don't want to know this. Please, God, give me some more love. And probably not receiving any in that place. You wouldn't be feeling like you're receiving any. I'm definitely sure of that.
1: Yeah.
0: And then you go, oh, it's all God's fault that I'm not receiving God's love.
1: Or it's not fair.
0: Or it's not fair. Yeah. Or it's not whatever.
1: Yeah.
0: No, it is completely fair. You're not wanting to live in harmony with love.
1: Yeah.
0: How can you expect to receive more truth?
1: Yeah.
0: And if you're not willing to receive more truth, how can you receive more love?
1: Yeah.
0: If you're not willing to live in harmony with the truth you already know, then how can more love come to you?
1: Mm.
0: It can't.
1: Mm.
0: So stop trying to bend the rules.
1: Yeah.
0: Stop trying to, you know, circumnavigate God's way, which is always to confront this beautiful quality of divine truth, which is truth and love will always be in harmony. You need to bring yourself into harmony with the love you've received if you're ever going to receive more truth and love.
1: Mm.
0: So do it. Choose to do it. Don't choose to avoid it. Don't try to get away from it. Don't use your will in a negative manner to harm others or harm yourself. Choose to do something that's harmonious with love, even harmonious with love of yourself, and that is be in harmony with the truth you know you need to be in harmony with.
1: Yeah, and I suppose I think about this on a very personal level, that if I know if love and truth are harmonious, how can I say that I'm a loving person if I'm not truthful about what's inside of me?
0: Exactly.
1: How can I say I love you if I'm not being truthful to you?
0: Exactly.
1: How can I be in any kind of social...
0: How can I love the government familial, if I'm not true with the government, truthful with the government?
1: Yes, any kind of relationship
0: yep.
1: if I'm avoiding truth within that relationship. If I know that love can't be present unless truth is present, then that really changes a lot of the ways we analyse what it means to be loving, doesn't
0: exactly.
1: it?
0: Exactly, exactly.
1: Yeah. Because a lot of us feel or have been raised to feel that it's loving to withhold truth.
0: Exactly. Like we've been raised to think the opposite thing of God, that God believe, it has created as a fact in the universe.
1: And so can you maybe talk to us a little bit about this idea that kind of drives that thought, that when I say the truth, it creates pain, not love. So why do we believe that?
0: Well, we believe that because the error within us was created over a long period of time, and the error is very painful. It causes all sorts of immediate painful results. But unfortunately, we have a tendency to desire to live in it because the world lives in it.
1: Mm.
0: And so what we do then is we absorb it, it becomes a part of our life, and it becomes a part of our self-definition. It becomes what we believe to be a part of ourselves. And when you've got to give up what you think is a part of yourself, it's going to be painful in a process. Now, the truth, God's truth, when it comes, exposes this error. And this is one reason why we believe the truth is painful, because it actually exposes error. It makes us see the truth and therefore causes us to have to feel the pain of the error.
1: Mm.
0: And then we go and make this mental association and heart-based association that, oh, the truth caused my pain. No, it did not. It was the pain was caused by the untruth present. And if the truth was present and there was no untruth present, you would have no pain. So if I can give an example of that in a person's day-to-day life, let's say they're in a relationship and a husband and wife relationship, let's use an example, and the husband decides he's going to cheat on his wife, and then he decides that he's not going to tell her, and then he decides that he's going to do it again and not tell her, and do it again and not tell her, right? So she's oblivious to the truth. But there is already pain being created in a relationship, in the husband, in his heart, in the woman who's connected to the husband in the sexual relationship that's not a part of his relationship with his wife. And all that, there's all this pain already being created, right? He's oblivious to it because he doesn't want to face the fact that love and truth would be acting in harmony with each other.
1: Yeah.
0: He doesn't want to tell the truth to anybody. He doesn't want to tell the truth to the woman that he's not going to leave his wife because of security reasons or whatever. He doesn't want to tell the truth to his wife because then his wife may leave him. and then all of his security issues may be triggered, and then all half of his wealth may disappear. And so what he does is he keeps this thing happening on the side without telling any truth. Now, when somebody comes along who notices it's happened and tells the wife that it's happened, at that point she will feel a lot of pain. Mm-hmm. If she's not careful, she will believe that it's because somebody told her the truth. It's not because somebody told her the truth. The reality is, if somebody told her that and it wasn't true, it would cause her no pain at all. Right? If it wasn't true, it wasn't happening.

0: to the desire to love. We need to have both if we're ever going to live in a loving society. We see on the planet with the media, for example, that the media is willing to feed us lies and we're willing to take them, right? And we've got to ask ourselves the question, is this loving?
1: Mm.
0: It's not loving to anybody. Taking a whole heap of lies and feeding people lies is not loving either. So we need to have more of this honour of the connection between love and truth. Now, if we did that, if we actually felt that in our soul,
1: mm-hmm.
0: we would never be able to lie about anything we've done, even if what we've done might cause the breakup of our family, might cause us to lose our job, might cause us to be in jail for a while, might cause us to do lots of things. If we tell the truth, we would never avoid it.
1: Because we would know that our love cannot be real.
0: And also our love can never grow by avoiding it.
1: Yeah.
0: We know that.
1: The other thing that occurs to me as you're talking about all of that is that having a soul-based understanding of this truth would lead me to know that if someone is telling me a truth and I have pain about it, that's exposing an area...
0: Yes.
1: Where I don't have love.
0: Exactly.
1: Similar to what you were saying earlier.
0: Let's give the similar example, shall we?
1: Okay.
0: Like, you know, the example with the husband and with his wife. If she feels that someone telling her the truth, let's say he's not cheating on her,
1: mm-hmm.
0: and yet someone comes along and tells her that he is, and she gets all hurt,
1: mm-hmm.
0: then that's her hurt. There's something inside of her that is caused by a lack of love within her that causes her to feel that hurt, and she would understand that.
1: Yes. Mm. Yeah. Yeah. Okay. So just perhaps to finish off this point, maybe just let you know some of the other notes that you've written here and
0: mm-hmm.
1: perhaps you'd like to talk to them.
0: Mm-hmm.
1: So when we have a soul-based understanding of this truth, then we don't have a desire to convince ourselves that we're receiving divine love when we're not.
0: Mm. So it's like, how can you continue to receive divine love when you know you're out of harmony with truth on certain subjects? You can't. And if you're trying to convince yourself you're receiving divine love when you know you're out of harmony with truth, then you're receiving something else other than divine love. You know, it could be connections with spirits or it could be your own imagination or whatever. You're definitely not receiving God's love while you've chosen to be out of harmony with truth.
1: Yeah. Okay, and I don't wish to help others avoid the truth that they're not receiving divine love.
0: Yes, it's sort of like this, I see this happening quite a lot, particularly in religious circles, you know, particularly in the Christian religious faith, where a person receives divine love to a certain degree, and because of their feelings for God and their feelings for the desire for that love. But then there's certain truths they don't want to accept. They want to believe in the Bible, and as I've pointed out in previous answers, the Bible is not a great record of God's truth, and it's also not very loving in many places. But they might want to believe in the unloving passages
1: mm-hmm.
0: in the Bible.
1: Mm-hmm.
0: In the process of wanting to believe in that, they are blocking the reception of more love from God, and also they are blocking the absorption in their soul of any truth. So what are the truths of God's laws about these particular subjects? They're blocking all the knowledge of that. Under those circumstances, they still want to believe they have a continually growing connection with God.
1: Mm-hmm.
0: But they need to be told the truth. A continually growing connection with God is only possible by continually growing in connection with truth.
1: Mm-hmm.
0: And I'm talking about the universal absolute truths, not the ones that are contained, the so-called truths that are contained within a written book, but the actual universal truths. They are the ones you're going to have to conform to at some point. So we need to stop telling each other that we're going okay when we're not. And we need to be honest with each other with the fact that unless we receive more truth, unless we live in harmony with the truth we know already, and unless we're willing to examine what we believe is truth in the light of love, and change our opinions based on what love would dictate,
1: mm-hmm.
0: then it's impossible for us to continue growing. We are going to stagnate. And this is why I notice many religious faiths, they have an initial improvement in the reception of love. So they receive some love from God initially when they find the faith or in the short period.

0: periods after, and then they stagnate because they get into fixed belief systems which oppose the absorption of love. They're not in harmony with love, and in fact, when we act upon them, we actually ourselves are out of harmony with love, which has its own compensatory effects.
1: Mm.
0: And as a result of that, we're not absorbing truth either. We're not living in harmony with truth. We're not understanding this soul-based thing that we need to understand, which is love and truth are perfectly aligned with each other. If there is a truth that's out of harmony with love, then it's no longer a truth. It's just an idea, a concept, a man-made concept. It's not an absolute truth of the universe.
1: Yeah. Okay, thank you. Quality 4. What do you mean when you say divine truth does not and cannot compromise even for the sake of peace?
0: So divine truth has this beautiful quality about it that it will never know a compromise. From the points that we've already raised, we can see quality number 2 is that divine truth is immovable.
1: Mm-hmm.
0: And quality number 3 is that divine truth is always loving.
1: Mm-hmm.
0: Now, if it's immovable and always loving, it will not be able to compromise because that would make it movable.
1: Yes.
0: And if it's always loving, it wouldn't promote war,
1: mm-hmm.
0: but it would also not compromise for the sake of maintaining a false peace. So here we're talking about a false peace, not a real peace. Real peace can only occur when we bring ourselves into harmony with all of God's laws. That's the only time that real peace can occur.
1: Mm-hmm.
0: In other words, you and I will have exactly the same idea on one of God's truths as each other. And that's the only time that there will be actual peace between us,
1: mm-hmm.
0: that we'll actually feel peaceful with each other. Error has a quality or a nature, and that is that it always tries to violently defend itself.
1: Mm-hmm.
0: A person who is in error wants a person in truth to conform to their error, and they are prepared to revert to anger and violence, manipulation and abuse, control and other things, in order to enforce the error upon the person who believes the truth. A person who's in truth will not be movable on the subject of truth. Once they know the truth, they will not be able to move. In fact, to do so would be to compromise love, compromise personal love of self, compromise love of God, compromise love of others. So they have to be immovable with regard to the truth. And as a result of that, they are not going to compromise even when somebody is prepared to attack them and abuse them and harm them. Now, we see many examples of that in the world in which we live, but perhaps we need to leave the examples to the next question, which we ask about the personal examples.
1: Okay.
0: So this is a quality of divine truth that we need to understand, that we're not, if we are in truth, if we're in harmony with God's truth, we are not going to compromise for the sake of somebody else avoiding somebody else's attack of us.
1: Mm-hmm.
0: Now, we see this happening all the time, mm-hmm. people avoiding attack by compromise. And then they expect to have a relationship with God. And you can't maintain a relationship with God if you are willing to avoid attack through compromise. Because to do so would be to move away from the truth.
1: Yeah.
0: And divine truth is immovable. You can't move away from it. You can't compromise with it. So this is a very important aspect of divine truth to understand.
1: Yeah, and you mentioned that So this idea that divine truth won't compromise even for the sake of peace, but would always be peaceful.
0: Yes.
1: And so in that, we would never be warlike when we're in harmony with divine truth,
0: yep.
1: but neither would we compromise if threatened with war.
0: Exactly.
1: And that's on a large scale, but even in a small scale within a personal relationship.
0: Exactly.
1: We would never actually be aggressive or abusive or violent.
0: Yes.
1: But we also wouldn't compromise on what we know is truth under the threat of violence or abuse.
0: Exactly. So when we come up with the examples, we can talk about some of those examples perhaps, but that is exactly correct. We can't expect to compromise truth and actually make it better.
1: Yeah.
0: And I feel there is a constant belief on the planet that you can make a situation better just by compromising with some truth.
1: Yeah.
0: You can't. All of God's laws are supporting truth. So every time you compromise the truth, you actually make the situation worse than if it was or would be if you hadn't compromised. So that's the sad fact of life that we engage here on the planet, is that humans generally believe that you can compromise the truth and have a better outcome.
1: Mm-hmm.
0: No, you can't. If you compromise the truth, you'll have a worse outcome. That is the way God has designed this quality. This quality of divine truth is such that if you compromise it, you are going to have more unhappiness. You can't have peace by compromising truth. You can only have peace by both parties understanding truth. You can only have peace by both parties feeling love. That's the only time that peace is achievable. So you can't have peace by the compromise of truth.
1: Great, thank you. Regarding quality four,
0: mm-hmm.
1: what does a soul-based understanding that divine truth does not and cannot compromise even for the sake of peace look like in my personal life?
0: Well, we could look at it in a number of ways here in our personal life, because I feel when we ask this question about personal life, we need to look at our life generally, humanity's life on earth as well, you know, because mm-hmm. we see all sorts of examples, both in our personal lives and also in humanity and the way in which nations operate with each other with this particular principle.
1: Yeah.
0: If we understand at the soul level that every time I compromise truth, I am going to result in more harm. I am going to create more harm to myself and others in my environment, then there is a number of things that I would refuse to do. One of these things is I would refuse, once I know the truth on a certain subject, and I know for certain it's God's truth, and that's in my soul, I know that truth in my soul, I would no longer try to make it easier for everyone else to understand that. I would just state what the truth is. I wouldn't try to embellish it, modify it for public opinion, you know, try to make it sound better than it really is, any of those things. I would just present it as it is from a state of peace. So I wouldn't be angry with the world when I present it. I wouldn't be demanding of the world that the world accept it. I wouldn't be trying to force the world into some kind of change. I would just present the truth and let the world make its own choices. Anyone else other than myself make its own choices about that presentation of truth. So if we look at that in a relationship, maybe okay. first.
1: Yeah.
0: So what that means, if I know a truth and I know that you don't believe it and we're in a relationship with each other, then what I will have to do is I would still present that truth, but I'd do it in a peaceful manner. I'd do it in harmony with love. I would do it without expectation or demand that you conform to it. I would do it without trying to manipulate you or control you subversively or overtly in any manner. I would always respect your and honour your will about what you do, but I would still stay firm about the truth.
1: Yeah.
0: That's what I would do personally.
1: And so, conversely, and also because of what we know from quality number three, that divine love and divine truth are always in harmony.
0: Mm-hmm.
1: If I'm presenting a truth and I'm doing the opposite of those things that you just outlined,
0: mm-hmm.
1: then I have to even question if I know the truth.
0: I don't know it. The reality is I don't know it. If I'm presenting a truth at this point in time and presenting it in a way that's angry and enraged and all these other things, then I don't really know it yet. Because there's other aspects of it that I've yet to discover.
1: And so, for example, we know of someone who comes to our seminars who was in a different seminar, a work training seminar, and the person presenting was presenting some things that they felt were in disharmony with divine truth.
0: Mm-hmm.
1: And they felt that they needed to stay firm for truth
0: mm-hmm.
1: and not compromise. But in effect, they hijacked the entire seminar
0: mm-hmm.
1: and started arguing with the presenter.
0: Yes, which is not what you would do if you were in harmony with divine truth.
1: Yes. So, what would the lack of compromise be in that situation?
0: Well, for a start, a person who's gone to a seminar where something else is being presented is an invited guest of the people that are present, and mm-hmm. in this case, I think he was an invited guest of the government, in fact, to help him get a job.
1: Yeah.
0: So he's an invited guest. As a guest, he has no right to try and hijack the seminar itself. He's allowed to be fixed and immovable on his own truth, and he would be peaceful about that. He wouldn't feel enraged that somebody is trying to tell him something that's different to what he believes. He would feel calm. He would feel okay. He'd say, no worries, I can hear that. He would sit there in silence the entire seminar and see anything that came from it as a gift, at least, to help him understand that he's now a bit more loving than he perhaps was before.
1: Yeah.
0: Even though he might not absorb anything that's been said because he disagrees with it all.
1: Mm-hmm.
0: He would sit there calmly without having to speak up and become overt about it. If it was his own seminar, that's different. If it was something that he was presenting, that he had paid for, that he had bought the seats for, that he had invited other guests to come along, now he can speak about what he feels in
1: but
0: that environment.
1: Even in that environment, if he felt the need to be aggressive or demanding of people,
0: then he'd be out of harmony with truth itself.
1: With love and therefore with truth.
0: Of course. Yeah. So a person who's truly in harmony with these principles would be able to sit through hours, if not days, weeks, or even months of unloving behaviour going on around him without compromising his own principles in his personal interactions, but without demanding that other people agree with him. He would also not avoid disagreement when he was asked, what's your personal opinion? He would tell a personal opinion. And when somebody gets angry with him, he would not get angry in return.
1: Mm.
0: He would always be peaceful himself, even though other people are not peaceful. And if other people want him to compromise in order to have peace, he wouldn't do that either. He would stay firm, but he would always be peaceful.
1: Yeah.
0: So a person who truly understands these principles would not go and hijack somebody else's seminar, for example,
1: mm-hmm.
0: would not go and hijack some kind of course or workshop, would not hijack what's going on even in people's day-to-day life. He would understand that he's allowed to have his own personal opinion, and once it's truth, once it's God's truth, he will know it to be true.
1: Mm-hmm.
0: Once he knows it to be true, he will act in harmony with love. If he really knows it to be true, he will act in harmony with love, and he will not compromise, even when threatened or abused or mm-hmm. any other thing, because he won't compromise love.
1: Yeah.
0: When he does that, when somebody does that with him, he will always be loving in the circumstance and situation. And if he's not, he would realise, wow, there's still some more truth I have to accept.
1: Yes. Okay, another example.
0: Mm-hmm.
1: Say, so I'm a vegan.
0: Mm-hmm.
1: And say I'm invited to a family function,
0: mm-hmm.
1: which is not likely to happen to me anytime soon, but hypothetically speaking.
0: Yeah.
1: And I'm there and somebody's serving something that has some cheese in it. And someone, a relative of mine, says, look, just eat it because otherwise your grandmother will notice and she'll be upset. And what's it going to hurt you just to eat this thing? Just for the sake of peace today, please do this.
0: Yeah.
1: It's loving.
0: And it's not.
1: Yeah.
0: It would be compromising for the sake of peace.
1: Yeah.
0: Truth is of itself always truth. Whenever you compromise it, things can only get worse.
1: Mm-hmm.
0: And so by doing something that compromises the truth, what you're in this example doing is you're harming yourself, again, through the ingestion of something that you know is out of harmony with love. So that's number one.
1: Yeah.
0: Secondly, you're actually harming your grandma who made it because you're not allowing her to have her confrontation of why she made something that was out of harmony with love in the first place.
1: Or her unloving investment in me eating that thing.
0: Of course.
1: Yeah.
0: That's a third thing. Why does she demand that you eat what she wants?
1: Mm.
0: That's not love either.
1: Mm.
0: So there are a number of loving issues that this would force out into the open if you didn't move. But if you compromise, none of these issues will get raised. You'll have compromised yourself. So in other words, you've done something that's unloving, which will harm your own body, your own relationship with God, your own spiritual feelings about yourself and your own spirit body, all will be harmed. Secondly, the person who expects you to eat it will be harmed because they will see that compromise is love, and mm-hmm. it's not.
1: Mm-hmm.
0: Compromise is not love. Compromise, in fact, is very unloving. And thirdly, the person who created the concoction that you meant to eat, yeah. that's out of harmony with love, wouldn't ever understand that what they've created has unloving parts to it that they need to have a look at if they ever want to come into harmony with God's truths of the universe.
1: Mm.
0: So by compromising, you're actually causing more negative effects. When you stand firm, so you just kindly stand firm, no, I'm just not going to eat that. There's no way I can eat that.
1: Mm-hmm.
0: And when somebody asks you why, you tell them why. And when somebody gets upset about that, you let them be upset about that.
1: Yeah.
0: And you don't get upset in return. And if somebody's so upset that that they're attacking you, you leave.
1: Mm-hmm. Mm-hmm.
0: And you're willing to do all of that.
1: Yeah.
0: Then you have been peaceful yourself, but also immovable and not compromising for the sake of peace.
1: Yeah.
0: And this is what divine truth does. God doesn't compromise God's truth for the sake of peace. If I can bring up some more global examples
1: yes.
0: where this has happened in history. In the First World War, the outcome, obviously, we know, the First World War was that the German attack failed
1: mm-hmm.
0: and therefore, you know, a peace was settled, as the saying goes, in which many compromises about God's laws were made. Compromises of love and compromises of truth. Now, many of those compromises affected the German people as a result. There was a lot of rage in the rest of the people who thought that the German race created the war. And as a result of this rage, they imposed many unloving and therefore untruthful restrictions upon the German population. Now, of course, this bred feelings within the population of unfairness or lack of equality.
1: Mm-hmm.
0: As this unfairness and lack of equality grew, eventually it laid the foundation for the political rise of someone like Hitler,
1: mm-hmm.
0: which eventually created the Second World War. And this is the problem with compromise on a national and international basis. What it does is it actually creates future conflicts down the track, because one or both parties generally involved in a compromise are not happy.
1: Yeah.
0: The only way for two parties to become happy is for two parties to accept God's truths about the particular matter. That's the only way that two of you can become happy at any with anything. That applies in a relationship. It also applies in a worldwide international incident.
1: Mm-hmm.
0: If you wanted to bring up a relationship or
1: worldwide.
0: Worldwide. Yeah. Yep.
1: It's to do with the Truth and Reconciliation trials in South Africa.
0: Yes.
1: And so I'm not intimately aware with
0: all of the laws involved.
1: All of the workings of those trials.
0: Yeah.
1: But from my rudimentary knowledge, I believe it was based on the idea that truth needed to be told.
0: Mm-hmm.
1: So much had happened under the apartheid regime.
0: Which was unfair and unloving.
1: Yes. That the idea was that people in local communities would come together and the truth would be told mm-hmm. about what happened.
0: Mm-hmm.
1: And then some kind of reconciliation or punishment that it would be decided upon in that forum.
0: Didn't they decide that there would be no punishment?
1: I'm not sure if that was the...
0: Similar to the situation in Lebanon where they decided after the war that everyone had done so many bad things that everyone would get away with everything.
1: Actually, at the end of...
0: that was the compromise.
1: At the end of the 20-year civil war, they
0: And then we had the converse thing happening with regard to the end of the Second World War when the Nazis were taking the trial in the Nuremberg trials and then that went on for years and years and years afterwards, 20, 30, 40 years even afterwards they were still proceeding.
1: Yeah. So I suppose I'm talking about this relationship between truth and peace
0: mm-hmm.
1: and also when we strive for truth but we may not necessarily want God's truth in terms of what should happen after we speak the truth. What do you feel about all of that?
0: Well, I feel it's an oxymoron to say we're striving for truth but not willing to accept God's truth. Because the reality is that the only truths in the universe are God's truths. They're the only truths.
1: Mm-hmm.
0: Everything else is personal opinion, subject to variation. God's truths are fixed and immovable, not subject to variation.
1: Yeah.
0: Right. So the only thing that's worth attaining is God's truths on any issue. We do this automatically with many physical things, as I've pointed out. So when it comes to the truth about how a physical law works, we want to find it.
1: Mm-hmm.
0: We want to know how gravity works. We want to know how aerodynamics works. We spend years of research finding out such things. But when it comes to issues or laws surrounding love and laws surrounding how the human soul works, we ignore almost them all.
1: Mm.
0: And this is our problem. We can't expect to continue ignoring truths and therefore have any positive results afterwards.
1: Mm-hmm.
0: Whenever we ignore God's truths, there will always be negative results. Now, many people on earth have ideas of compromise. They believe that compromise works. Now, there's been experiments in compromise, just as there has been experiments in no compromise. And basically, none of the experiments have worked in either direction.
1: Mm.
0: And the main reason why is this, because none of them are true. None of the experiments that have been carried out in these regards are true. When there was no compromise, there was no factoring in of repentance, there was no desire to achieve repentance, which are all parts of the truths of God's laws.
1: Yeah.
0: And as a result, there's an ignorance of the emotional truths of God's laws. In other words, we're focused on discovering the physical ones,
1: mm-hmm.
0: but we're not focused on discovering the spiritual and emotional ones. If we were focused on the spiritual and emotional truths of God's laws and we applied all of them in these situations, every one of them would now be resolved completely,
1: mm.
0: every single one of them. It is the compromise of God's truths with regard to these particular events
1: mm.
0: that cause further trauma and pain in any or all of the people involved.
1: Mm.
0: And this is what we need to understand. Whenever we compromise God's truths, we're not creating peace. We're creating a fictitious state in which the emotions of the people involved with these particular events are never released and therefore fester like an open wound to come out at some future time.
1: Mm-hmm.
0: And you see this happening globally, in nations themselves, in religious organisations and in personal relationships. You see the same principle occurring right across the board.
1: Yeah.
0: In personal relationships there's this common viewpoint that if I compromise my personal viewpoint in order to have some more peace, our marriage will last longer. But it doesn't. All that happens is I know I've compromised and I'm upset about that. You know that I haven't really come to your opinion at all. I've just made a compromise that's not real and you're upset about that.
1: Yeah.
0: And in the end, at some point in the future, it will all come bursting out in some other way. If we both had a goal to conform to God's truth and therefore conform to God's love with regard to the subject, now both of us will need to compromise. But we're not compromising God's truth. We are working from our place of untruth to God's truth. In other words, we're getting to the point where we decide we're going to honour God's truth only, and we're going to realise that both of us have to change in order to accept that truth.
1: Yeah.
0: Now we have the true opportunity for peace
1: mm.
0: in the relationship, in a nation, in religions, and in the entire world internationally, when we are all willing to accept what is the actual truth. We have all accepted the actual truth about gravity. We've all accepted the actual truth about aerodynamics. It's time we all started to accept the actual truth about love.
1: Yeah.
0: But we are very resistive to that, unfortunately.
1: All right, so perhaps to finish off, I'll just read out some of the notes that you've written here of what it would mean if I personally had this truth,
0: mm.
1: this soul-based understanding of
0: sure.
1: this truth.
0: Sure.
1: So I would refuse to compromise divine truth in my day-to-day life even for the sake of peace or expedience, which you've covered. Even if I seem destined to lose something, I
0: yes.
1: never compromise truth, personal or God's.
0: And this is an important point. A lot of people realize that when they stay immovable, there's usually the potential for other people to attack them. So this is something that we get quite frequently. You know, the media attacks us when we're unmovable on a certain issue. Other people attack us when we're unmovable on a certain issue. And the majority of people on the planet have learnt that under those circumstances, they're always going to lose something. And so what they do is they try to avoid losing it by compromise. But in the end, it's always going to work out worse for them, and particularly worse for their soul, but also worse for every single person around them if they do. So it's very important to not compromise on these issues. It works out worse for the people around them because the people around them don't get to see what the problem is.
1: Yeah.
0: All they finish up doing is believing that they are right when they're not right. Mm. And this is a big problem that we face on the planet. If we don't stand up for truth and stay in peace while we're doing it, the people who are in error don't get to see their error.
1: Yeah, and I suppose I can think of a very personal example again, and I made a joke about my family earlier, but I suppose that when you and I formed a relationship, when we started our relationship, my family protested quite a lot, and they resorted to being quite aggressive and abusive towards both of us verbally and emotionally, and trying to manipulate me. And so I reached a point eventually where I felt like I couldn't compromise the truth that that was unloving and that that was unjust, actually, towards the both of us. And I understand what you're saying, that if I the expectation from my family was that I should compromise and just overlook what had happened in the past and move on. And I can see now that if I had have done that, I would have allowed them to feel that that was okay with me, what had happened. But this, and I realized that if I wasn't going to compromise, I would lose them from my life. But in actual fact, I already felt that I had lost them because this love had been
0: broken already.
1: Yeah.
0: And this is the thing, is often what we're trying to save when we compromise has already been lost. And the compromise doesn't help it at all.
1: No, it just prolongs the pain, doesn't it?
0: And well, it's a way to avoid pain because we don't come to a full recollection or a full acknowledgement of what we've lost.
1: Yeah.
0: You know, by compromising, some kind of semblance of a relationship would have been maintained, but you would have always felt like it wasn't loving anymore. So you would have still lost it. And the only thing you would have been avoiding would have been your own pain.
1: Yes.
0: With regard to the acknowledgement of the loss.
1: Yeah. Yeah.
0: So this is the problem with compromise, that causes us to believe that that things are better when they are still the same as they've always been. And this is not a good way to get more and more truth from God.
1: No.
0: To believe, to stay where they're always the same.
1: Yeah.
0: We need to get things better.
1: Yeah. Okay, well, I continue with the list. So when I have a soul-based understanding of this, I'm not afraid of giving up my addictions or comforts so that I can get closer to God.
0: Exactly. Like quite often what we want to do is we want God to compromise for the sake of God's truth. So this is sort of like the flip side of this, is that divine truth will never compromise even for the sake of peace. What we want to have happen is, God, you compromise because I don't want to give up my addictions. Yeah. You compromise. I don't want to give up my sadness. You compromise. I don't want to give up my fear. You compromise. I want to be angry when I can be angry, you know. And we want God to compromise on all of these issues. If we truly had a soul-based understanding of this particular divine quality of divine truth, we would go, I realize that I can't ask God to compromise on any of these issues. If I want to be closer to God, I'm the one that's going to have to do something about my addiction, my fear, my anger, my sadness. I'm the one that's going to have to choose to feel it all. And so you wouldn't avoid all the feelings so much, and you wouldn't be there in a great big rage with God in rebellion saying, how dare you make me go through all of this, because you realise that it's all for the sake of loving you that God's asking you to go through this. He's not even forcing you. He's asking you to go through it. But he's saying to you, I'm not going to be able to have a closer relationship with you unless you do it.
1: Yeah.
0: And most people on earth don't like that. They want a closer relationship with God. They want all the benefits of a relationship with God without having to get rid of all the things out of harmony with truth in their relationship with God. So that's, if we truly felt this quality of divine truth in our soul, that God's truth isn't going to compromise, even for the sake of peace, then we wouldn't expect God to say to give us divine love while we're purposefully doing a heap of things that are out of harmony with love and truth.
1: Yeah.
0: We wouldn't expect God to do that.
1: Yeah.
0: We would acknowledge that. And we wouldn't be even in a rage with God about that, because we'd understand here, God's just wanting me to have real changes, not changes that are just figments of my imagination or manufactured because of my intellect, but real soul-based changes. That's what God wants me to do. So I wouldn't be complaining to God about that.
1: No. Okay. I refuse to conform to other people's addictions for the sake of peace or personal gain.
0: A lot of times when we conform to other people's addictions, it's for the sake of personal gain. In other words, we give them something in order to get something from them. And the reality is, a lot of times we're prepared to give them what their addiction demands in order to get what our addiction demands.
1: Mm-hmm.
0: And that's what creates codependence, but it's also what creates a lot of badness on the planet, this exchange of addictive behaviour. If we really understood this quality of divine truth and we had some truth in our heart, what we would do instead of doing that is go, okay, even if I'm going to personally seemingly gain, and it's not a real gain because it's not real,
1: mm-hmm.
0: but it's a seeming gain. If I'm going to personally seemingly gain from compromise, then I've got to say to myself, okay, this is not something God would do. So it's not real gain. And it also is harming myself and the other person.
1: Mm.
0: And we need to see it as such. And if we understood this principle of divine truth, we would see compromise of truth as a harmful thing, not as something that supports our life, but rather something that degrades it.
1: Yeah.
0: That's how we'd see it.
1: Yeah. Okay, I refuse to soften the truth in order to make the truth more acceptable to others.
0: Yes, this is about making the truth more tasty, I call it, or making it more palatable, or making it so that more people will listen to it. You know, the reality is, the unadulterated truth, as God presents it, is the only way to present it. The reason why, and this is why God is immovable in the way God presents the truth even. God's immovable because God knows that every time you try to embellish it, every time you try to make it nice, every time you try to make it easy to take, it ends up with disaster in the
1: other
0: track.
1: It's a compromise of the truth.
0: It's always a compromise of the truth. And it ends up in disaster every time. And in fact, God's laws are attempting to correct you from doing such a thing.
1: Yeah.
0: That's the sad thing. Every time we think we're embellishing it, God's laws are going, stop embellishing it. You know, stop embellishing it. And we're going, I want to embellish it because, and the because is always because we have some kind of thing we want in return for the embellishment. We want a result. We want people to change, or there's always something that we want. Mm-hmm. The beauty of not compromising is that we also then have to deal with internally all the things we want through the compromise.
1: Yeah.
0: We have to feel that we don't have them or didn't get them. And we have to feel about it. If we're truly at the soul level, we would be feeling about it.
1: Yeah.
0: And this is great because it releases things within us if we do that. And so it's a powerful thing to not allow the compromise, even if you desperately want it, and to then feel about the results of the lack of compromise inside of yourself. You know, feel the attack, feel the abuse, feel all those things you're avoiding. There are things you're avoiding.
1: Yeah.
0: Or feel the fact that you didn't get what you wanted.
1: Yeah.
0: Feel the fact that nothing happened the way you'd like, you know.
1: Yeah.
0: Feel those things.
1: Yeah. And in the end, I think when you receive this soul-based understanding of this truth, you do feel that the truth can't be made more tasty or interesting or appealing.
0: How can God's truth be made more appealing than God's already made it?
1: Yes.
0: You're basically saying, by embellishing it, you're basically saying to God, you know, you didn't make it good enough. I'm better than you. I can make it better.
1: Yeah.
0: That's really what you're saying. And the arrogance of that position is so extreme that it's no wonder that there's laws that correct it.
1: Yeah. Okay. Next point we have, when we have a soul-based understanding of the fact that divine truth does not compromise, that I act in harmony with divine truth at all times, even when I'm afraid or terrified.
0: Yes. The main reason why we compromise in any situation is because of fear or being terrified. We are afraid that something will occur that we do not wish to occur. Now, fear is something that opposes love and truth. When a person's afraid, they are always generally rejecting truth. And also, love can never be perfected while fear exists.
1: Mm.
0: So whenever we act in compromise, we're acting upon our fears. And whenever we act upon our fears, we're not understanding that we're actually preventing our personal growth in truth and love by acting upon our fears. Instead, what we need to do is choose to feel our fears,
1: mm-hmm.
0: to let them go, experience them and let them go. Then we have the ability to absorb more truth and also to perfect our love. So compromise for the sake of supporting fear or avoiding fear is a very, very dangerous road.
1: And it's a false peace that we attain through doing that.
0: Well, more often than not, we don't even obtain peace through it. What we obtain is more oppression. You look at almost every society that is engaged in this fear-based process, they end up with more oppression, more damage, more attack, not less.
1: Yeah.
0: And, you know, it's only societies that stand up to truth, with truth in harmony with God's love, that actually result in less of those things.
1: Yeah.
0: And this is something that we haven't learnt yet. Most people on the planet haven't learnt yet. They still think that they can compromise for fear's sake and actually have a good outcome.
1: Yeah.
0: All of God's laws are actually saying, no, no, no, no, no, no. You're going to have a bad outcome doing this because you're honouring fear. And if you look at a lot of the things that are happening on around the earth today, it's because we honour fear so much that we can't love anymore. We can't speak in harmony of truth anymore. We honour fear so much that the reality can't be exposed. And as a result, most of us end up with a lot of pain and suffering.
1: Mm. Mm. Okay, this next one's interesting.
0: Mm-hmm.
1: I'm not always attempting to get a common intellectual ground with people in rage or hatred.
0: Yes, now this is a very important thing to understand about compromise.
1: Mm-hmm.
0: Persons that are enraged or in hatred or resentment are attacking you. They are not peaceful.
1: Mm-hmm.
0: They need to have their rage and hatred exposed as an unloving thing within themselves. If you compromise when they are enraged or in hatred, you're supporting their rage and hatred. You're supporting their ability to control you
1: mm-hmm.
0: by doing what they wish to do when they're enraged or in hatred.
1: Mm-hmm.
0: To do such a thing means that not only are you compromising yourself and God's truths, but you're actually helping them become even worse a person than they currently are. And so you are actually now responsible partially for aiding and assisting them in their enraged or angry behaviour.
1: Yeah.
0: And this is very out of harmony with love and therefore out of harmony with divine truth.
1: And so essentially you're saying anytime we try to even reason and converse and have a really rageful or angry person see our point of view, we're actually compromising? Is that what you mean?
0: No, I'm saying if you have to compromise in order to have their rage reduced, then you are not in harmony with God's truth.
1: Okay, thank you.
0: If you're willing to just sit there and talk to them, talk them through their rage, and eventually they come to see reason and they calm down, well, that's different.
1: Mm-hmm.
0: But you would not embellish or compromise God's truth in order to do so.
1: Sure, mm-hmm. sure. Okay, next one. I love all people enough to say truth, even if it means losing their friendship or approval.
0: Yes, and this is a very important aspect to understand about this part of God's truth. The reason why God's truth doesn't compromise is because God's truth loves.
1: Yeah.
0: And what I mean by that is that God knows that when we discover more divine truth, remember, divine truth is universal truth. It's the absolute truth of the universe. When we discover more of it, we're going to have a happier existence. We're going to have more joy. We're going to have more satisfaction in life. We're going to have more growth. Therefore, there is only positive results of knowing more truth. Mm-hmm. Now, God's truth knows that. And so this is one reason why it doesn't compromise. Because it knows that if it compromises all of those things. It compromises joy, peace, real peace I'm talking about, not the fake one. And it compromises the person, God, everything that is compromised through the compromise of truth. Mm. Their ability to grow, their ability to change, their ability to become more loving is all compromised. And if we understood that, we would actually see telling the truth as an act of love. We wouldn't see it as something to avoid. We would see it as something we always need to do.
1: Yeah, great. Okay, last one. I never feel anything related to truth or love is too hard or time consuming.
0: Yeah, exactly. What I see a lot of people doing is they almost go like, I haven't got the time right now to be loving. I just got to get this thing over and done with.
1: Yeah.
0: And they don't understand in that place that every time they compromise, and to compromise is against this process of divine truth, it's against one of the qualities of divine truth. Every time we compromise, we're basically saying that it's going to take longer. Because all of God's laws are constructed to make it go as short as possible, to be as economical as possible, to make everything happen as quickly as possible.
1: Yeah.
0: And every time I compromise, I'm compromising God's law's ability to do that.
1: Yeah.
0: So basically what I'm doing is I'm going to make everything longer. I'm going to make everything worse.
1: Yeah.
0: I'm going to have to spend more time rather than less on a particular thing. And so I see a lot of people thinking that they're compromising for the sake of expedience and time. And in the end, they finish up spending 5 times, 10 times, 15 times more time than what they would have spent if they had lived in harmony with truth.
1: Yeah, that's lovely. Yeah, the wonderful things about that, that quality, isn't it?
0: Yeah. So this quality number 4, I feel, is a pretty important quality, understanding that God's truth, once you know it, it never compromises. Understand that's very, very different to personal truth. In my opinion, my own personal truth, I always need to compromise.
1: Mm-hmm.
0: All the time. In my personal life, I'm always compromising because I know that there's things I don't know. And on those things I don't know, I need to be willing to compromise very rapidly if I'm going to receive God's truth, because it's God's truth that is the thing that won't compromise.
1: Yeah.
0: And unless I'm willing to change and develop, then and therefore compromise my own truth, I'm never going to grow towards God's. So understand that this quality is about God's truth, not about your own.
1: Yes, definitely.
0: and in fact, all of these qualities are about God's truth, about not necessarily your own. It's only when you bring your truth into harmony with God's truth that you will then not compromise yourself on that particular truth.
1: And in fact, this whole discussion that we're having today, this series of questions, gives us a lot of clues as to whether our personal truth is anywhere in the ballpark of God's truth.
0: Exactly.
1: And so if we find that what we believe to be true is not matching up with these other qualities, then we already know, hey, maybe I need to
0: compromise. We're way out of God's truth. So far we've done those 4 qualities, right? So we've done the first quality, which is God's truth is infinite. So every time I think truth is finite,
1: I know everything about this.
0: I know everything about something. No, you don't.
1: Yeah.
0: Simple as that. Only God knows everything about everything.
1: Yeah.
0: We will come to know more about every subject, and there are certain things that will solidify, certainly. But if we believe that it's not infinite, then you know, we have no idea what God's truth really is. If we believe that it's going to move, if we believe that we can move it around, push it around, manipulate it, it's not true.
1: Yeah.
0: If we believe that we can do it out of harmony with love, not true. If we believe we can compromise, not true.
1: Mm.
0: And if that's what we're doing, compromising, being out of harmony with love, you know, trying to manipulate or move things around, negotiate with God.
1: Changing our
0: Or we believe it's all finite, then we know we're a long way away from where God's truth is, as in terms of its qualities.
1: Yeah.
0: Our truth, God's truth, like day and night. Yeah. Night and day, probably night, our truth, day, God's truth. And that's the beauty of truth, is it exposes everything. God's truth exposes everything. Our truth doesn't. Our truth wants to keep us stagnant, keep us where we are, no change. That's part of these qualities. So far we've discussed four. We'll try to discuss another three in this session.
1: Yeah.
0: We need to understand already that if we've just used those four qualities alone, you could see and analysed your own personal life and your own personal belief systems with those four qualities. You could see you could throw out half of what you believe. If you were humble, you'd throw it all out. But often we're not humble, so we hold on to it, right?
1: Yeah.
0: But if we're truly humble in the light of these particular qualities, we'd throw out half of what we believe automatically. And we've only got to quality number four.
1: Yeah.
0: We have to discuss the others. We have the other 10 that we've still got to go eventually.
1: Yeah.
0: And I feel it's important for people to see that this is a lot of accepting these particular things is about humility.
1: Mm.
0: And that's a different discussion in itself.
1: Yes, yeah. Absolutely. Mm. Okay. Quality five. What do you mean when you say divine truth itself, with all the power and knowledge it has as its foundation, will not compel a man to accept it against his will?
0: Well, firstly, we need to acknowledge in this particular quality that divine truth is one of the most powerful forces in the universe.
1: Mm.
0: It is the way in which the entire universe operates, in fact. Every single law that governs the operation of the universe is a divine truth, is a God's truth. It is an absolute truth, a universal truth. And because of that, it has a huge amount of power at its disposal. All the power of God is behind these truths that are all God's truths.
1: Mm-hmm.
0: So we need to first understand that these truths are unimaginably powerful. However, because God gave humankind this gift of free will, God does not use this power in order to manipulate the will of humans.
1: Mm.
0: All God does is govern the entire universe with this power, but allows humans to make a choice to bring their truth, their knowledge, into harmony with divine truth, or to live out of harmony, either knowingly or ignorantly, with God's truth. So God's truth never forces itself upon humanity. God's truth is encouraging humanity to discover it, and God's truth doesn't compromise the rest of the universe by allowing humanity to have free will.
1: Mm-hmm.
0: But it does allow humanity to decide what to do in its sphere of operation. So wherever humanity lives, whether it be here on earth or in the spirit dimensions, they have the choice to bring themselves into harmony with God's truth or not.
1: Yeah.
0: And God will never force them to bring themselves into harmony with God's truth.
1: Yeah.
0: God will even never force them to have to discover divine truth.
1: Yeah.
0: God will just wait until we have desire and take the opportunity to discover divine truth.
1: Mm.
0: So this is a very important quality of God's truth, in that it doesn't work against this gift of free will. God has given humanity the gift of free will, and as such, always honours this gift. And the truth itself, the universal truth, honours the gift of mankind's free will.
1: Mm-hmm.
0: It doesn't allow mankind's free will to break the laws of the universe without consequences.
1: Yeah.
0: But it does allow mankind to exercise their will out of harmony with love, if they wish to. Of course, it always has negative consequences. But he is allowed to do it. Mankind is allowed to do it. And God will never force mankind to change.
1: Yeah.
0: God only educates us through this process.
1: Yeah. And so if we personalise that, we can make a stand for divine love and divine truth, but the minute we're going to fight for it, we've actually abandoned both.
0: Exactly.
1: Yeah.
0: As soon as we start to fight for what we believe is true, whether that's verbally fight, emotionally fight, or physically fight mm-hmm. for what we believe is true, whether we are, when I say verbally fight, I mean be angry and upset about what we believe is true, project upon other people our rage, then what we're doing is we are compromising this attribute of divine truth. So therefore, we're not in harmony with it.
1: Yeah.
0: God's truth doesn't do that. God doesn't yell and scream at us every time we break one of God's laws. God doesn't yell and scream at us even if we're going to break one of God's laws. Yeah. And God doesn't yell and scream at us after we've broken one of God's laws even.
1: Yeah.
0: God just educates us through this process where divine truth is immovable. It always will have consequences. As another quality of its, of it that we'll learn later. And as a result, it doesn't need to yell and scream, and it doesn't need to fight, and it doesn't need to push us around, and it doesn't need to do anything, because by itself it is immovable.
1: Yeah.
0: It is the one of the most powerful forces in the universe aside from God's love.
1: Mm.
0: And as such, it has a huge amount of power to change us. And to change, and the entire operation of the universe is dependent upon it. And so once we respect that, that it will not break this underlying feeling of love, which is a feeling of, I am not going to manipulate your will. I'm not going to control your will. I'm not going to passively or aggressively attempt to change your will. I'm just going to ask you to change your will.
1: Yeah.
0: Once we understand that, we would never engage in any activity that would result in damaging another person through the exercise of truth. Now, if you think about how that applies to most religious institutions on the earth, religious institutions have a terrible history of forcing themselves to even murder and do many things, torture and murder, in order to impose themselves upon another nation or another people.
1: Mm-hmm.
0: This is an indication that most of human religion is actually forgetting this underlying truth about God and
1: yeah.
0: about how God's created the universe.
1: Okay, do you want to talk about some more examples in the next question?
0: Yeah, we'll do the examples in the next question. If we look at the flavour of it in this question, that would be good.
1: Yeah. Mm. Okay, well, I think you've pretty much covered
0: most
1: everything.
0: Of that.
1: Yeah.
0: Good.
1: Okay. Regarding quality five,
0: mm-hmm.
1: what does a soul-based understanding that divine truth itself, with all the power and knowledge that it has at its foundation, will not compel a man to accept it against his will, look like in my personal life?
0: Well, again, what we do in our personal life and what we do in society is often very much reflected of what we do in our personal life.
1: Yeah.
0: So when we examine this question, we can see that it's going to affect a lot of society-based decisions as well as personal decisions.
1: Yeah.
0: When we honour the gift of free will, we allow people to make their own choices and decisions. And the only time that we would restrict a person's choices and decisions, and the restrictions would all have to occur harmonious with love,
1: mm-hmm.
0: is when the person chose to exercise their will in such a manner that would create other problems for other people.
1: Mm-hmm.
0: So in other words, if a person decided that they wanted to commit suicide, they're only affecting themselves, depending on how they do it.
1: Yeah.
0: You know, if they do it in a very messy way, then they're affecting some other people.
1: Yeah.
0: If they do it very cleanly, they're only affecting themselves.
1: Yeah.
0: We would not try to force a person or to stop them from doing it unless there were certain conditions involved. One of those conditions might be that a person might be spirit influenced, and therefore we would firstly want to remove the spirit influence from the person, and once we'd done that, then allow them to make their own choice whether they would like to kill themselves or not. But if you look at what God does, God allows any person who wishes to suicide to suicide.
1: Mm.
0: God doesn't stop them. God tries to educate them. God tries to show them through lots of different means, both angelic and people on earth,
1: mm-hmm.
0: that it's not a wise choice to make.
1: Mm-hmm.
0: But in the end, God doesn't stop them from doing it. And the reason why is because it's an exercise of their will. They're allowed to make a choice that's out of harmony with love. And God's truth, which is don't do it, because you're going to have a lot of pain if you do it, isn't forced upon them.
1: Mm-hmm.
0: they're allowed to make the choice. And God doesn't make rules about them making the choice. God allows them to do it. And this is what we need to understand, is that even when a person is ready to harm themselves, God is not going to intervene. God will try to help them, but God is not going to intervene. He's not going to forcefully stop them from harming themselves.
1: So if we personalise that, not only can I not expect God to intervene if I'm doing something that's out of harmony with truth.
0: That's personal.

0: what I think is loving.
1: Or to do what I think is right.
0: Or even what is right from God's perspective.
1: Yes, to do what I know is right from God's perspective, I still wouldn't force them to do what is right from God's perspective. I might encourage them, I might educate them or attempt to, I might talk to them about the principles or matters involved, but I won't force them, I won't bully them, I won't control them or even manipulate them through the withholding or the delivery of information that's false. I won't do any of those things in order to control their will. You see this happening in religions a lot today where there's this constant making of laws to control people's will. So for example, religion is not content with God's laws. So what they decide is they need to make a whole heap of other laws to support God's laws. And so what they then do is finish up making a lot of man-made laws. For example, a law, you have to have a written certificate of marriage before you live together. Well, God doesn't have that law. God hasn't provided a written certificate of marriage to anybody in the universe who has ever become married. God knows that it's love that binds the two people together. So when I attempt to force you to get a written certificate before I would acknowledge that you're in a partnership with another person, what I am doing is forcing my will upon you.
0: Yeah.
1: And when I'm doing that, I'm out of harmony with divine truth, because God, knowing the full truth, never does that. So you, not even knowing the truth, are doing it. You're doing it. So there's something wrong. And that's an indication that you don't have this kind of law or principle of understanding about the quality of divine truth in your soul.
0: Mm-hmm. Okay, so some of the other things that we've listed here, if we have a soul-based understanding of this truth or this quality, mm-hmm. that we respect the free will of others, even when those others choose to harm us with their will.
1: Yes. And this is a very interesting part of this, in the sense that we understand and acknowledge that when we're living, particularly here on earth, God is allowing people to make choices. And sometimes the people make choices to personally harm us. We would not revert to violence in retaliation to this harm. Now, that is a very difficult thing for the majority of people on this planet to accept.
0: Mm.
1: God doesn't revert to violence in retaliation of harm, so we also need to not revert to violence in order to retaliate against personal harm. This is what it means to be Christ-like. And yet, if you look at the actions of the majority of religious faiths, they revert to harm whenever their personal life is attacked in any way.
0: And even in our personal lives, we do that, don't we?
1: We often do that. Yeah. If you look at, we often resort to resentful and hateful activities as a result of harm perpetrated against us. So when somebody harms us, we then feel that we are justified in perpetrating violence towards that person in some way. When we do that, we are not understanding this principle of God's truth. God never does that.
0: Yeah.
1: We are not in harmony with this quality if we do it.
0: Mm. Similarly, even if we just withdraw from that person in a state of
1: Anger or rage,
0: mm. yeah.
1: So when we withdraw from people, we may withdraw from people in order to protect ourselves from their particular, you know, projections at us, or in order to make a stance about that we believe their behaviour is unloving. So mm-hmm. those things would be acceptable.
0: Mm-hmm.
1: But if we're withdrawing from people in order to express our rage, mm-hmm. we're already having rage go from ourselves to that person.
0: Yeah.
1: That is a violent attack.
0: Yeah.
1: That is out of harmony with this principle.
0: Yeah.
1: You see this happening a lot in marriages where women are withdrawing sexually from their partners, for
0: mm-hmm.
1: example.
0: Mm-hmm.
1: And a lot of it is occurring because of rage. The woman is in a rage about sexual matters. She doesn't wish to address this particular emotion. And instead what she chooses to do is withdraw from the relationship sexually and emotionally. And she then thinks that's great. You know, like that she's more peaceful now.
0: Yeah.
1: No, she's not. She has both compromised, but also she has not respected the will of her own will or the will of another in that particular example.
0: Mm.
1: Because she doesn't see that if she withdraws, she is not allowing the will to be expressed. and then working through the issues.

0: issues that cause her to want to reject it.
1: Yeah.
0: So, in other words, she's not allowing her husband to express his love for her and not working through whether she really wants to be in the relationship or not.
1: Mm.
0: She's not allowing him to make a choice. She's not saying to him, I'm never going to have sex with you again. And then he could say, well, I'm never going to live with you again. You know what I mean?
1: Yes.
0: When we withhold information that is important to other people, we are in fact affecting their will.
1: Mm.
0: If you need certain information in order to have a open and free and understanding relationship with me, it is my imperative to give it. I must do it.
1: Yeah.
0: If I withhold that information, I am influencing your will. I am basically withholding information that you may make a different decision with if you knew it. And when I do that, I am not honouring this gift of free will. So I'm not understanding this basic principle of equality of divine truth in that place.
1: Mm-hmm. Okay, so when I understand that divine truth will not compel a man to accept it against his will, I don't attempt to manipulate others, even when I could easily do so, knowing their emotions.
0: Mm-hmm.
1: I do not force people to accept the truth, but rather respond to their desire to receive the truth.
0: Mm-hmm. So can we maybe discuss some of these already?
1: Sure.
0: Look at the manipulation thing.
1: Mm-hmm.
0: We see this going on a lot in relationships, where people get manipulated back and forth, and the purpose of the manipulation is to get a result we want.
1: Yeah.
0: God doesn't do that. God just presents the truth and lets the person make up their own mind about how they're going to choose to use that truth.
1: Yeah.
0: God doesn't try to manipulate that. He tries to encourage loving behaviour through the laws,
1: mm-hmm.
0: but he doesn't force you into loving behaviour. He lets you make your own choices.
1: And even every time we present a facade in a relationship, we are in effect manipulating that situation.
0: Of course.
1: We're saying,
0: here's a false me,
1: but it's just a false version of me.
0: Yeah.
1: And there has to be something that I want in return from that.
0: And I'm really attempting to manipulate the will of another,
1: yeah.
0: rather than just present my real me,
1: yeah.
0: as I am right now, warts and all, as the saying goes,
1: yeah.
0: and let the person make up their own mind about whether they want to be with me or not.
1: Yeah.
0: The irony is, the majority of people are very attracted to that.
1: Yeah.
0: And most people would be more willing to engage a relationship under those circumstances, which is the law.
1: That's very true. Yeah.
0: And the second one you mentioned was what?
1: I don't force people to accept truth, but I do respond to their desire to receive it.
0: Yes, this is very, very important.
1: Yeah.
0: We don't understand one basic principle about truth, and that is that a person who doesn't have a desire to receive it in their heart will never receive it.
1: They cannot, can they?
0: They cannot.
1: Yeah.
0: God's truth is all heart-based truth.
1: Mm-hmm.
0: And so unless you have a desire to receive it, you aren't going to receive it. So it's pointless giving it. It's pointless giving the truth to a person who has no desire to receive it. And so this is a very important point. This is almost like attempting to force them to receive truth when they don't have a desire to have it.
1: Mm-hmm. Mm. And it's a very beautiful thing when a heart does desire truth.
0: Of course.
1: It?
0: Yeah. It's just so lovely then. Because when a heart's desiring truth, they can absorb as much truth as you're able to give.
1: Yeah.
0: And actually
1: this power and knowledge that divine truth has as its foundation, which is a part of this quality that we're discussing,
0: mm-hmm.
1: has the ability to enter the soul of another person.
0: And transform it completely.
1: Yeah. Mm. And that's very beautiful.
0: It is.
1: Yeah. Okay, so understanding this quality, that divine truth, very powerful, and doesn't compel people against its will, means that I never use truth
0: mm-hmm.
1: about others to alleviate my own addictions or gain personally.
0: Mm. What we see happening a lot is people have a tendency to use truth or their knowledge of truth about other people in order to pull down other people and destroy their character or nature.
1: This their self-esteem, really, isn't
0: it's
1: it?
0: It's really trying to pull down somebody's self-esteem and
1: yeah.
0: worth.
1: Yeah.
0: And the reality is that people who do this obviously have very poor self-worth
1: mm.
0: and they're attempting to pull down others' worth below their own. Unfortunately, they have a lot of soul-based degradation that occurs as a result of their actions. But doing so is actually an act that doesn't honour this divine truth, the quality of divine truth. And that is, the quality of divine truth is that it never forces itself upon another person, but it's always truthful, but it never has a personal motivation of forcing somebody else to feel a certain thing.
1: Yeah.
0: It always has a personal motivation of attempting to help or heal a person. That's what God is constantly doing. That's the power of truth. It's the power of healing that occurs. That's why it's the truth that sets you free. Now, when we personally pull down other people, we tell either lies or the truth to pull down people, we are proving that we have a motivation, a manipulative motivation, of harming another person purposefully. And when we have those kind of motivations, we are really attacking them. So we're really doing something by force.
1: Mm.
0: And this would not be a loving action.
1: Mm. All right. I never manipulate others or events by withholding portions of truth.
0: Yes, I think we've already discussed
1: that. We've sort of covered
0: that,
1: haven't we? I never attempt to force a person into their emotions when they do not wish to feel emotional.
0: Exactly. So this is the same kind of principle. I'm not trying to force the truth into a person emotionally when I know that they don't want to feel any emotion. What's the point of doing that? Why not just have an intellectual discussion of the truth if you feel like you wish to, and see whether they're open to letting that soak into them emotionally at some point in their future,
1: yeah,
0: rather than trying to force them to be emotional as a result of what you're telling them. And this is, again, an attempt to manipulate their will. And every time we attempt to manipulate another person's will, we are out of harmony with God's truth. And so you can see there's religions on the planet, there's politics on the planet, there's all sorts of, you know, universal institutions on the planet, right? When I say universal, worldwide institutions on the planet. And all of these institutions, many of them are governed totally by this desire to manipulate the will of others. And many of them would have to disappear under this particular principle.
1: Yeah.
0: And God doesn't do any of those things. But because God's laws are also immovable, you can't break them without there being consequence, and it's impossible to circumnavigate the law,
1: yeah,
0: through force as well.
1: Yeah. Mm. Yeah. Okay. Thank you. Quality six. What do you mean when you say,
0: mm-hmm,
1: divine truth will never and can never accommodate itself to the beliefs of men?
0: Well, this quality of divine truth is obviously linked to some other qualities we've already discussed, and that is that divine truth is immovable. It has this characteristic that you can't change it, that it's infinite in its nature, and those kind, yep, of qualities. And so this particular quality, though, defines a relationship, if you like, between divine truth and mankind.
1: Mm.
0: Humankind constantly desires this, particularly, again, not with physical things, but with emotional and spiritual matters, desires that they can have hold on to their own truths.
1: Yeah.
0: They believe that they can be and believe things from a spiritual and emotional perspective, that they have the right to do so, in fact, which, of course, they have been given the will to do so, mm, but not necessarily the right to do so, because the right implies an angry holding on to false beliefs and so forth.
1: Mm-hmm.
0: Now, all of God's laws are created to encourage us to shift from that perspective. But the majority of people on earth believe that they should be able to hold on to their own truth and have a relationship with God at the same time. So you see people in all sorts of different religious formats thinking that their particular belief is the belief of that is the true belief about God.
1: Uh-huh.
0: They believe, so if you ask a Christian what's the true belief about God, he'll quote the Bible this and the Bible that and mention all of these things. If you ask a Muslim what the true belief about God is, he'll quote the Quran this and have. If you ask a Hindu what the true belief is about God, he'll quote all different things. If you ask a Buddhist, he'll, mm-hmm, quote different things again.
1: Mm-hmm.
0: And the reason why is because mankind has made up all of their own ideas about God.
1: Mm-hmm.
0: They've made up all of their own ideas about what divine truth is. They've made up all of their ideas about what is absolute truth. Now, God's truth doesn't conform to the ideas of men. That's one of its qualities.
1: Yes.
0: So just because you've made up an idea or concept about God, It doesn't mean that that's the truth about God. It just means it's your idea or concept about God. And sooner or later, you're going to have to come to terms with the fact that it's your idea or concept and it's not necessarily God's truth about God or about the universe or about the human soul or about science or about mathematics or about any subject, in fact. What we need to come to terms with is that just because we have a personal idea, it means nothing in reality to what is God's truth about any issue. Whether the issue be physical, emotional, spiritual, in nature, it doesn't matter. Soul-based, it doesn't matter. Whatever our ideas are, they will probably have to change if we are going to accept God's truth on a certain matter.
1: Yeah.
0: God's truth will not conform to men's ideas or women's ideas. And a lot of women on the planet I know today seem to have an idea that they have a better idea about what is love and truth than men do.
1: Yeah.
0: But the reality is God's truth doesn't conform to humankind's ideas of what that truth is. It is, God's truth is what it is.
1: Mm-hmm.
0: It is the reality of the universe. We are the persons who are going to have to discover it at some point if we wish to be happier. And we are going to have to change our concepts. And we're going to be forced into that position through time, through this time process.
1: Yeah.
0: We'll eventually come to recognize that what's the point of constructing all of these man-made concepts when some of them or none of them may represent God's truth?
1: Mm.
0: Isn't it better to have a scientific process of investigating what God's truths actually are and then bring our lives into harmony with them?
1: Yeah.
0: That would be a better course of action.
1: Yeah.
0: But instead of doing that, what mankind has done is they've created a lot of their personal ideas, put them in books, and then said, that's how God is. And of course, we have whole billions of people practicing their lives around these things now. And unfortunately, many of them are desperately unhappy because they're not God's truths.
1: Mm.
0: And that's the problem we face.
1: So just to finish off this point, something you've got in the notes here is that men who want to hold on to personal truth do not really love God or understand God.
0: Correct.
1: Could you talk to that a little bit?
0: Perhaps? Yeah, talk about that.
1: Yeah.
0: Yes, the we don't understand, like, I find this happening a lot with religious people. They come up with a lot of concepts about God which are not God-like at all. They're not even loving at all, most of them. They're not truth, they're not divine truth, but they are their own personal opinion. And then what they do is they think that that means they have a relationship with God.
1: Mm.
0: They think that that means that it makes them holy. And it doesn't. The only holiness that can ever result in a person is when love enters their soul from God.
1: Yeah.
0: And the only truth or knowledge, real knowledge, that can ever enter a person must come from God, from God's understanding of the universe. When you construct your own ideas and then believe you're holy as a result of them, you don't love God at all. You love yourself. That's all you love.
1: Mm.
0: And I would suggest you don't even love that very well, because if you truly loved yourself, you'd want to know God's opinion rather than your own.
1: Yeah. Don't we just love the construction, what we've created, the sense of
0: it's
1: pride we have?
0: Exactly.
1: Yeah.
0: It's a terrible condition of arrogance.
1: Mm.
0: Basically, what we're doing is we're saying to the world that God conforms to our concept of what God is. That's what we're saying to the world. We're saying that God should conform to our concept of what God is.
1: Mm.
0: And we're actually telling the world that they also have to conform to our concept of what God is. And when we do that without any relationship with God, we are arrogant. And yet many people in this condition believe they're holy.
1: Mm.
0: They believe that they have a relationship with God, and they believe they're doing the right thing. But all they're doing is supporting their own arrogance. That's all they're doing. So we need to see that this is the case, that God's truth in this regard, the quality of God's truth, is never going to conform itself to mankind's ideas. And whenever I construct an idea that I expect my brothers and sisters on the planet to conform to, and I expect God to conform to, it is a display of my own arrogance.
1: Yeah.
0: That's all it is.
1: Okay. Regarding quality six,
0: mm-hmm.
1: what does a soul-based understanding that divine truth will never and can never accommodate itself to the beliefs of men look like in my personal life?
0: Right. Well, firstly, I won't be always trying to come up with ideas and concepts about God that I don't know to be true.
1: Mm-hmm.
0: I will have a very open mind and an open heart about what is the truth about God, and therefore also what is the truth about the universe God has created, what is the truth about myself and everything in the universe. I will not have fixated ideas that are unable to be changed. I will not also force these fixated ideas upon others.
1: Mm-hmm.
0: I would be humble enough to understand that any idea or concept that I come up with that is not proven to be true needs to first be proven scientifically, mathematically, and in experience to be true before we can actually accept that it is God's truth. And as such, I would not be postulating ideas and concepts that come from myself in order just to gain the adulation or adoration or honour of mankind. I would actually be doing things for a much more pure reason than having self-aggrandizement as the underlying reason for my actions with regard to the creation of my understanding of truth.
1: Yeah. Something you've written here is that I refuse to bow to the beliefs of men, even if threatened with death, rather than live in divine truth.
0: Yes. So here basically what we're saying is that, remember in previous example we said that error always fights for itself.
1: Mm-hmm.
0: So once we do finish up receiving a divine truth through this developing relationship with God and receiving divine love, we truths are exposed to us that we eventually accept. We now have the desire that develops within us to honour this truth under all circumstances and conditions. That means that if we're threatened, even with our own death, we will still continue to honour the truth.
1: Yeah.
0: We won't conform to man's opinions about what we should believe or what we should accept as truth.
1: Mm-hmm.
0: So this can be very confronting at times, particularly if it's your own death that's involved. It's very confronting. And I've been in that position myself, so I know how confronting it can be to be confronted with the fact that you are not going to compromise and you know you're going to die as a result of it through the actions of others because they wish to defend the error. Not only defend it, they are willing to attack as a result of their error. And so once you have this idea or concept in your heart that this quality is, I am never going to conform to the ideas of men. Once I know something to be certainly true, I will not be able to bend on that issue. I will not be able to bend even if my life is threatened. I would never take an action to threaten someone else's life because that would be out of harmony with truth.
1: Mm-hmm.
0: But other people may take actions to threaten my life and I would not bend mm-hmm. on the particular subject.
1: Mm-hmm. Mm-hmm. Another one.
0: Mm-hmm.
1: I do not compromise my beliefs, even if it means I lose my friends or family members.
0: Mm.
1: We talked about this a bit in some other answers.
0: With the answer about compromise.
1: Yeah.
0: But when we talk about humans' beliefs, what we're talking about is not just humans' beliefs generally or religiously. We're talking even about the beliefs of our own family.
1: Yeah.
0: Now, this is where most people find a lot of struggle with this particular quality. They sort of see like, yeah, I don't want to conform to, you know, the world belief about this or the world belief about that or the world, this religion's belief about that. But when it comes to the family, there are so many emotions involved of trying to get the family's approval, the family's acceptance and so forth, that we often and very frequently deny God's truth on certain subjects in order to appease or please our family.
1: Mm-hmm.
0: And if we truly had this feeling in our heart that God's truth doesn't compromise for the beliefs of men, we wouldn't do that. We would honour God's truth under all circumstances as God's truth. That we actually become immovable, as immovable on the truth that's entered us as God is on that truth.
1: Yeah.
0: And as a result, even when threatened with excommunication from our family, or excommunication from a religion, or excommunication from a political party, or excommunication from a work situation, or whatever, we do not compromise. Yeah. We honour God's truth first, not subsequent to what humans' ideas or beliefs are.
1: Mm.
0: That's what we do.
1: Okay, another one.
0: Mm-hmm.
1: When we have this soul-based understanding of this quality, we are willing to be the only person on earth who accepts a state of love and truth.
0: Yes. Now, I can speak about this from my own example. In the first century, for much of my time in the first century, I was the only person on earth who accepted one of God's truths.
1: Yeah.
0: Now, what I find interesting is, from a scientific perspective, this sort of happens all the time in terms of physical analysis of things. So there are many scientists in the past who have had the same thing happen to them, where they have been the very first person to accept something that nobody else before them and many people of their peers refused to accept, but it was one of God's truths.
1: Yeah.
0: And I've had to go through the same situation with regard to spiritual matters. Now, when we honour God's truth above everything else, we don't bend on those issues. And many of these scientists have been so positive in terms of the human race, because when you think about it, without them staying firm to what they knew to be true,
1: mm-hmm.
0: our very society would be very different now than it currently is.
1: Yeah.
0: With regard to many of these people in science or physics that have discovered certain truths, we wouldn't have things like even light. If one person who first discovered these particular things didn't hold on to the truth they'd discovered, right? And even that being laughed at and ridiculed by other people, they hold on to these particular truths. And this is something that is a very much about strength of character. Once we know something to be God's truth for certain, it creates such a certainty within you as an individual that it's very, very hard to not uphold it, actually. You have to break one of God's laws, in fact, to not uphold it.
1: Yeah.
0: And so it becomes very important then for us to not bend for the sake of other people's belief systems, or for the sake of preventing their rage or anger, or for the sake of financial reasons or any other purpose. And this is how more truth comes to be on the planet.
1: Mm. Mm. Okay. I desire to act in truth and love, even if ridiculed, denigrated, shamed, or threatened.
0: Hmm. So this is like, I suppose you could say, an extension of the idea of even if I have to die for it.
1: Yeah.
0: I always respond in truth and love, even if I'm threatened or denigrated or humiliated or any of the other things where I haven't actually died, but sometimes it's easier dying than
1: yes.
0: feeling all of those things.
1: Yes.
0: Because dying is a much quicker and more painless process,
1: yes.
0: oftentimes,
1: yeah.
0: than receiving all of these other things. And so I would still uphold the truth, even if I was the only person doing it, and even if I was ridiculed by the entire rest of the world, I would still uphold the truth.
1: Yeah.
0: That's the level of firmness I would have if I fully understood that God's truth doesn't conform itself to the beliefs of man.
1: Mm.
0: Just because all mankind believes something, it doesn't mean that it's true.
1: Yeah. All right, another interesting one. I feel the effects of untruth on mankind in general and in each situation I personally face.
0: Yes. So the beauty of this is, because you're not compromising all the time,
1: mm-hmm.
0: you see God's truth and you see human truth, which is often error.
1: Mm.
0: And what you see then, because you understand God's truth in your soul, you start seeing the reasons why everything happens on earth the way it does.
1: Yeah.
0: You start seeing the contrast between what would happen if everyone did it God's way and what happens because they do it their way.
1: Yeah.
0: And you see the difference in every single case. So it's like all of a sudden you become super aware of everything around you as to why it's happening and what out of harmony with love is and truth is the reason why it's happening.
1: Mm-hmm.
0: And because you don't honour man's condition, you acknowledge it and you have compassion for it. but you don't honour it, you don't live by it, you often then can stand out as an example of a person living outside of the boundaries of what humankind defines as truth. And then you can demonstrate through the life you have the difference between living in harmony with all of God's truth and living outside of it, and what living outside of it does. Because all of humanity is generally engaged outside of God's truth. And so when you live inside of God's truth, there's a direct contrast between your own condition and theirs, and a direct contrast in your own analysis of every event. And this is very powerful in terms of helping your understanding.
1: And this is one of the ways that truth, when we receive it and are willing to act in harmony with what we have received, supports us to receive more truth, isn't it? Because we begin to feel the effects in by observing in people around us,
0: yes,
1: when we're no longer willing to compromise, when we see now even more clearly the effects of their compromise, this almost supports us, or it does support us, to receive more truth. And the less we compromise on that truth, the more supported we are to see more truth and receive more of God's truth, aren't we?
0: Yes, it also helps us with qualities like humility, because we go, the lack of humility in the human race has caused them to think all of this is real and it's not real. It helps us with qualities like faith, because we go, wow, look at my life. My life's much happier than theirs generally, and my life's much better than theirs generally. Look what's like, I understand everything that's happening in my life now. So that causes us to have faith that the process works. It also helps us with regard to love, because we can see that, wow, we see the results of a lack of love in people's day-to-day life, and then we can contrast it with our own, you know, life, and we see, well, okay, there's areas where I lack love and look what happened, and there's areas where I've engaged in harmony with love and look what happened there. And so we have this much more sensitive and aware nature when we honour this truth, that when we stop trying to conform to mankind's ideas. And really, we also confront the fear as well, the fear of everyone's disapproval, the fear. And this is one of the major reasons why humankind hasn't grown much more than it has over the centuries, is because most of us are so afraid of everyone else's opinion that we're afraid to have a different opinion. And because we're so afraid of different opinions, and the different opinions are generally attacked, and we're afraid of attack, we generally don't try to find new truth. And so we end up in this stagnant condition that remains for hundreds, if not thousands of years. And this is why we had periods like the Dark Ages, where thousands of years of lack of development occurred as a result of the imposition of falsehood, mankind's truths, falsehood, upon the earth. And if we had accepted God's truth during that period, things would have changed much more rapidly.
1: Okay, final point on this quality. If we understand that divine truth will never accommodate itself to the beliefs of men, then we never justify the fear or anger-based positions of men, to indicate their lack of belief in God.
0: Exactly. Remember, fear and anger-based... anger is really like the denial of addictions, and fear is all about, you know, wanting addictions to cover over your fears. So, so fear, addictions and anger are all linked with each other. And what we would do is we would never deny them in another person. We would always want to help them expose it. We would always see them as beliefs. So we don't just see concepts as beliefs. We see emotions that are out of harmony with love as beliefs. And once we start to see them as beliefs, we start seeing that this is where we need to operate in harmony with love and truth. And God's system of that, God's truth about all those things, that one of these quality of divine truth is it's very, very different to men's ideas about emotions. Very different to mankind's ideas about beliefs. All humankind's ideas about emotions and beliefs are able to be prevented in terms of their negative consequences if we brought them into harmony with love and truth. God knows that. People don't know that. And if we compromise, then we just fit in with what people know, which is reducing our own ability for happiness and reducing everyone around us their ability for happiness. So we're far better off allowing the confrontation to occur. The confrontation between God's truth and human truth. And let it expose what it exposes emotionally. We're far better off doing that than we are trying to circumnavigate the exposure of certain emotions that are out of harmony with God's truth.
1: Okay, great. Quality 7.
0: Mm-hmm.
1: What do you mean when you say divine truth results in freedom?
0: Yes, so God's truth results in freedom. Or in the first century, I used to say, the truth will set you free, which is much the same thing. Well, when you think about divine truth, because it is the truth of the universe, every time we bring ourselves into harmony with it, we are bringing ourselves into harmony with its operation, with all the laws that that are determined by the truth. When we bring ourselves into harmony with something, everything's smoother, everything's easier, therefore more free. Mm-hmm. Everything flows easier, everything happens easier, everything's more free. Whenever we bring ourselves into opposition with something, and particularly in regards to divine truth, whenever we bring ourselves into opposition with divine truth, all of the laws, all of the truths are attempting to correct us.
1: Mm-hmm.
0: So it's like placing a prison around us in order to correct us. So we're going through a correctional institution now. Basically, that's what's happening. And so when we live in harmony with divine truth, we have this freedom. When we live out of harmony with divine truth, it creates restriction, confinement, slavery.
1: Yeah.
0: And divine truth, God's truth, always results in more freedom. But it's not a freedom that where you're free and I'm more enslaved.
1: Yeah.
0: It's a freedom that is equal in its operation. It's a freedom where everyone becomes freer. Everyone becomes more loving as a result of this kind of freedom. So it's not a freedom where some people are free and the rest of us are in slavery. It's a freedom where everyone can become freer once they accept the particular truths involved. And this is a very, very important aspect of divine truth, that it results in complete freedom in so many ways. It is the doorway to love. And what I mean by that is that it opens our heart to love. It helps us understand that love is available.
1: Mm.
0: And it also helps us understand the way in which love is available. And therefore, it causes a huge amount of happiness by its absorption. So it results in freedom and happiness as a result of the freedom. So this particular quality of divine truth is so important to understand. Every time that we feel more confined, it's because we don't understand enough truth. And usually that means it's because we are afraid of something.
1: Yeah.
0: Fear is the false appearing real to us, the false appearing true. And usually when we act in fear, we feel more confined. We feel more enslaved. When we act in truth, we feel less confined, less enslaved. It sets us free. So if you examine the world's political systems, the world's religious systems, and a lot of other systems on the planet, you can see that many of the belief systems must be out of harmony with God's truth, because many of them create confinement. They create slavery.
1: Mm.
0: They create a lack of freedom, in fact. And this tells us that many, even of our own laws, must be out of harmony with divine truth.
1: Yeah.
0: And if we analyse everything that happens in the world with regard to this one aspect of creating freedom for everyone equally...
1: Yes, not just for one person.
0: It's for everyone equally. Then we start to understand the beauty of divine law and truth. Remember, divine truth is law. It is the truth of the universe, so therefore it is law. So we could say the law of gravity, or we could call it the truth of gravity. We could call the law of aerodynamics, or we could call it the truth of aerodynamics. Now, there are lots of laws or truths that humankind have yet to discover, that have been discovered in the spirit world, like the law of repentance, or the truth about repentance, or the law of forgiveness, the truth about forgiveness, the law of love, the truth about love. And if once we start understanding all of these particular things with regard to divine laws and truths, then we see that this particular quality of creating freedom is quite remarkable. It creates so much freedom, in fact, that by the time you've become at one with God, you feel completely free to express your will in any way you desire without a restriction.
1: Mm.
0: And I find it interesting because many people who listen to Divine Truth feel that it's quite restrictive. And I'm going, yes, that's very strange. Mm-hmm. It only is restrictive because you want to hold on to the error, and it's the error that's restricting you. In fact, the error position is the thing, the belief, that, or the thing that is restricting your life.
1: And restricting our joy and restricting our receipt of love. And
0: restricting actually, your power, yeah. Restricting your ability to create, restricting everything. In fact, if people on earth knew how much their so-called freedom, which is not governed by truth but rather by enslavery, if they realised how much it was restricting them, they'd give it up instantly. But and it's only until generally people have progressed for many years in the spirit world before they realise how restricted they were when they're on earth with their belief systems and how much slavery it created. So it's very, this is very important to understand this principle of this or quality of divine truth, that it always results in more freedom for everyone.
1: Mm-hmm.
0: So if it results in more freedom for you at the same time as more slavery for me, it's not divine truth. For it to be divine truth, it has to result in more freedom for you and more freedom for me. That then it's divine truth.
1: Yeah. Yeah, great. This is regarding quality seven.
0: Mm-hmm.
1: What does the soul-based understanding that divine truth results in freedom look like in my personal life?
0: Well, firstly, I stop wanting laws that are made by humans to govern my life. I, in fact, stop needing them. And what I mean by that is I allow myself to be governed by the law of love in all aspects. So I choose, purposefully choose, to no longer act out of harmony with love, because I know every time I act out of harmony with love, I'm creating slavery for myself or for others. And so therefore I'm not in harmony with this particular idea or concept that divine truth always results in freedom. When I act out of harmony with the laws of love, I am harming other people, either purposefully or in a state of ignorance. I am still harming them. And when I harm other people, I am creating hardship for them, which is a lack of freedom. So I start to desire to love because it's the right thing to do.
1: Mm.
0: I start to desire it because I want it, not because I'm forced into it by law. And this is the freeing part of the laws of love, is that when you act in harmony with the laws of love, it's fairly automatic for you to act in harmony with almost every law that God has.
1: And every truth, if you...
0: And every truth. Yeah. If you think of law as truth, every truth that God has.
1: Yeah.
0: And this is the beauty of acting in harmony or in such a way. It results in this magnificent freedom that is not available to you when you're acting from some other motive.
1: Mm. Okay, let's talk through a few of the notes that you've made here.
0: Sure.
1: So when we have a soul-based understanding that divine truth results in freedom, we live a completely free existence, free from others' opinions, addictions and desires, and we promote the freedom of others.
0: Yes. So there's two aspects to this, isn't there? Firstly, we live free from everyone else's opinions and desires. Now, this is a very interesting fact. Because we're living in harmony with love, we now feel completely free from judgments, from other people telling us what to do. We don't feel inclined to do what other people tell us what to do because we honour the fact that we're free.
1: Yeah.
0: We honour the fact that we have free will. We're allowed to decide for ourselves what we do. We honour the fact that if we use that in harmony with love, it will always turn out to the best outcome. If we use it out of harmony with love, we know it's always going to be terrible. So what we do is we choose to use it in harmony with love. That's one of the first things we do. So the second aspect of it, though, which was?
1: To promote the freedom of others.
0: Yes. Mm. This aspect is interesting. What we see often happening on the planet is people promote their own freedom at the expense of the freedom of others.
1: Yeah.
0: And this is not how God's truth, this is not a quality of God's truth.
1: And it's also an indication that those people haven't had God's truth enter them
0: exactly.
1: on these issues.
0: Exactly. Yeah. So I would not promote my own freedom just so that you can have more slavery.
1: Yeah.
0: Because I would honour the fact that we are equal. And if I loved you as much as I loved myself, I would actually honour your freedom as much as my own. And so therefore I would never take an action to harm your freedom. I would never attempt to enslave you in any way, either enslave you with vices, you know, such as drugs or alcohol or other vices, or enslave you physically, or enslave you sexually, or enslave you in any other, emotionally or in any other way. I would never take an action to choose those things. I would never become a pusher of a drug as a result of that. I would never become a pusher of alcohol. I would never become a pusher of emotional addictions if I honoured this fact, because I would like to create your freedom, not your enslavery.
1: Yeah.
0: And when I saw a person gravitating towards slavery, I would want to free them. So I would try at least to have, because of my love for them, I would try at least to talk with them about that. Now, if they didn't want to hear, I would also promote that as their freedom. But they're allowed to choose to not want to hear.
1: Yeah.
0: So I'd promote that too.
1: Okay, another one. I do not allow others' opinions, addictions or desires to influence me away from living in love.
0: Yes. So this is where, because I know I'm free and I'm allowed to have my own choices and decisions, I stop being so invested in everyone else's opinions and desires for my life.
1: Mm-hmm.
0: And this is there's interesting flavours to this, in the sense that I actually now listen less to what other people would say I should do.
1: Mm-hmm.
0: And I am more focused on what I feel God would like me to do, or what love would dictate that I do. In other words, I'm more focused on knowing the truth of how I should act rather than other people's opinions about how I should act, which may or may not be truth. So I'm very focused now on allowing my own sense of freedom to exist. And that's a very important factor. A lot of people don't have that in their day-to-day life because they are so confined by other people's opinions. They have investments in other people's opinions. When I'm in this state, I no longer invest in other people's opinions. I don't want your opinion just so that I can feel good. I'm willing to feel bad and not have your good opinion,
1: yeah.
0: or not even have your opinion at all.
1: Mm.
0: I'm willing to go through my own doubts without trying to have you make my doubts go away. I'm willing to own my own emotions because I understand that's my way to freedom, rather than have you try to get me to do something, or rather than listen to what you think I should do, which would create slavery to you. I don't do that. I choose to not do that. I don't want a guru anymore.
1: Mm.
0: I want a relationship with God.
1: Yeah.
0: I don't want a guru anymore. I don't want a priest anymore.
1: Yeah.
0: I want a relationship with God. I don't want somebody showing me, telling me what to do. I want somebody who's willing to talk to me and discuss with me what they feel God's opinions are.
1: And how I can develop.
0: And how you can develop and know those things.
1: Yeah.
0: I certainly would like that.
1: Yeah.
0: But I wouldn't automatically do what that person suggests without some experiment.
1: Mm-hmm.
0: And this allows me to have a set of course of self-determination in my life, which is the way God had created you to be,
1: yeah.
0: in fact.
1: Yeah.
0: To engage your personality, engage your passion, engage your desires, engage the fact that you've been given this gift of will. It's yours. It's not anybody else's. This gift of free will is yours. It's not anybody else's. So don't give it away. Learn to use it yourself. That's what's going to create your own freedom.
1: Yeah.
0: Yeah.
1: Yeah. All right, next one.
0: Mm-hmm.
1: I act fully on all of my own desires harmonious with love, even when others oppose them.
0: Exactly. So I don't have this idea that in order to love, everybody's got to agree with me. I know when things are loving, and because I continue to have this connection with God while I'm in this place, I know that I'm allowed to make choice and decisions that are loving,
1: mm-hmm.
0: and be completely harmonious with all of God's laws. And so I choose to act upon them even if everyone else disagrees with me.
1: Yeah.
0: And in fact, by choosing to act on them when everyone else disagrees with me, I help them go through what is true, what is not.
1: Yeah.
0: What is love, what is not. I help them work through these issues by acting in harmony with love and truth myself. Whenever I respect the person's opinions that are out of harmony with love and truth that I've discovered, all I'm doing is harming myself, harming them, and both of us no longer have the ability to determine what is true and no longer have any freedom. So I'm far better at least having one of us have freedom than having two of us enslaved by our own desires to meet each other's addictions.
1: Yeah, great. Okay, I honour my own beliefs even when others disagree with them.
0: Mm-hmm. So a very similar principle.
1: Yeah. Yep. I honour and experience my own emotions at all times, in all situations, without reserve.
0: Yes. So I have the freedom to express myself emotionally without feeling confined by my environment. I know that God has given me this gift of freedom. This, and all of God's truth revolve around freedom. So whenever anybody tries to confine me emotionally, I know they're out of harmony with God's truth. Every time they try to stop me from feeling a certain feeling that is in harmony with love, I know they're out of harmony with God's truth.
1: Yeah.
0: Even when they try to stop me feeling a feeling that is out of harmony with God's love, but I'm doing it in a way that's harmonious, in other words, for example, if I have anger or rage and I go out and bash the bag instead of hurting somebody with it, that's more in harmony with God's truth. I honour the fact that I'm allowed to do that.
1: Yeah.
0: And particularly if I'm in my own environment and nobody else has to hear it, I'm definitely allowed to do that.
1: Yeah.
0: As soon as I'm out of my own environment and everyone else has to hear it, now I would be out of harmony with love, forcing it upon them.
1: Yeah.
0: Because that would be out of harmony with the gift of free will, which is one of the previous ones we've discussed. But if I'm in harmony with freedom and in harmony with free will, I would choose to feel all of my emotions in my own privacy without expecting anyone else share in it and without expecting that anybody else would ever attack me for it.
1: Mm.
0: I would do it because I love myself and I love freedom.
1: Yeah, great.
0: Yeah.
1: All right. This is a good one for me. I do not ever blame another person for controlling or attempting to control me.
0: Yes. Because I'm honouring that I have free will, as we discussed in a previous point, and in this case we're honouring that I have been given freedom, and as long as I live in harmony with truth, it will create freedom, then I wouldn't blame somebody else for trying to push me around.
1: Yeah.
0: I would go, okay, they pushed me around and I allowed it. Why did I allow it?
1: Yes.
0: Why did I put myself into the slavery of another person,
1: yeah,
0: of listening to another person? Why did I do that? There must be a reason why I chose that. And I wouldn't blame the other person for my reason. I would work through emotionally why I chose to have a life of slavery rather than freedom.
1: And this is something really crucial that I am still learning about spirits and spirit attack. When I feel so attacked or bullied and I just want to submit and just do what they want so that I don't have to feel fear.
0: Mm-hmm.
1: And this is very much, I feel, God teaching us about our will, isn't it? That we have this freedom. We can make a different choice to not comply and just feel.
0: True. Choose to feel your fear,
1: yeah,
0: which is the reason for their attack.
1: Yeah.
0: Right?
1: That allows their attack.
0: That allows their attack. Feel your fear.
1: Mm.
0: Realize that even the attack itself is a method by which you can heal something within yourself. That's real freedom.
1: Yeah, it is.
0: Like to
1: it's
0: know.
1: Very that, empowering.
0: It's very empowering to know that somebody's attack of you. If you allow yourself to be humble to the emotion, you will feel attacked, you will feel oppressed, you'll probably have a good cry about it, you'll feel some fear about it, you'll probably have a good cry about that too, and after that it will be gone and you'll feel free.
1: And this is where knowing divine truth is literally a ticket to freedom, because there is no such thing as a problem you can't solve.
0: Exactly.
1: Because you're faced with something, you know what you can do, you know the laws governing it.
0: Yes.
1: And even if you don't know all of them, because we can't know all of God's truth, mm-hmm. we can understand some principles, and we know that humility will liberate us.
0: Yes.
1: And so there's not actually an issue where we ever can feel stumped anymore.
0: No, and that even applies to death. Mm-hmm. We don't even see death as a lack of freedom, because the reality is it isn't. Yeah. Once we fully have absorbed divine truth, we understand there's no such thing as death of who we are. There's no such thing of death of our experience. There's no such thing of death of our ability to you know, utilize our emotions and feel and think and be free-thinking and free-feeling people. And so we're not even afraid of death anymore.
1: Yeah.
0: We have so much freedom that we're not afraid of anything anymore, including death.
1: Yeah. Okay, two more. I only respond in love when others attempt to manipulate or control me. So that's sort of linked to what we were just saying.
0: That's right. So when other people try to manipulate and control us, because we're not worried about having to do what they want, we just be loving with them.
1: Yeah.
0: So you've seen me do that frequently when we stay with people and so forth. You feel the manipulations that we get frequently. And I can still just sit there and love them and not get angry.
1: But not comply either.
0: And not comply, but not get angry. And the reason why I don't get angry is because I don't feel like I have to comply.
1: Yeah.
0: I don't feel like I have to do what they're saying. Yeah. I know that I don't.
1: Yeah, you feel this freedom.
0: I feel a sense of freedom, yeah.
1: This truth.
0: And I sort of observe their projections at me and even their rage that I'm not doing what I want. But to me, that's their stuff, and I don't feel obliged to be forced into doing what somebody else wants me to do, because I know that God's given me the gift of free will. God's given me freedom.
1: Mm.
0: And all of God's truths would help me be free.
1: Yeah.
0: And I therefore know that whenever they're trying to control me, they're not helping me be free. They're wanting to control me. That's not freedom, that's control. And whenever somebody attempts to control me, they're not helping me to be free, and so I don't conform to their desire that I become under their control.
1: Yeah. Okay, final one, which is very beautiful. When we have this soul-based understanding that divine truth results in freedom, we're so free that nothing in our environment interferes with our connection with God.
0: Yes. So this is a real, once we become one with God, this is how it is. We are so free with everything that there's literally not a single event in our that could be perpetrated against us, not a single event that we could attract in our personal life. There's not a single thing that can happen to us, including death, that would upset our relationship with God, that would upset our sense of freedom, and it's a reality of freedom, not just a sense of it. We know we're completely free in that place, and because of that, you imagine the freedom that creates. It's like it's most people on earth have never even cannot even imagine what that would be like, let alone feel what it would be like in today's circumstances. So this aspect or quality of God's truth results in freedom, or truth sets you free.
1: Yeah.
0: Is a very important quality to understand about divine truth.
1: And many, it's quite life-changing when it does enter your soul.
0: Once it enters your soul, it changes the way you interact with almost everyone around you. All of a sudden, instead of being angry about what they try to do to you, you're no longer angry about what they're trying to do to you. You're no longer upset with what they're trying to do to you, because you now know you have a perfect sense of freedom and feel this perfect sense of freedom. You know you don't have to conform.
1: Mm.
0: You know you don't have to do what's being asked of you. You know you have freedom.
1: Mm.
0: And you know you can give a gift of whatever you like to people, but you know that if they're demanding it, you're probably not going to do it.
1: Yeah.
0: And you have that sense of yourself that's much stronger than the average person has of themselves as a result. So it just creates this beautiful, freeing lifestyle. And it's not a freedom where it harms other people.
1: Mm.
0: It's a freedom that's in perfect harmony with how other people want to live their life.
1: Yeah, very beautiful.
0: Mm.
1: Thank you, Darwin, for this discussion.
0: Yeah.
1: Hi, everyone. Welcome today to session 4 of our discussions and answers to frequently asked questions surrounding the topic of emotions. If you're just tuning into this session, we'd like to remind you that there's some really good introductory material that we've already covered that will give context to what we're going to discuss today. So if you would refer to the series on how the human soul functions, there's a number of sessions in that series, and you'll find that information pretty useful if you're interested in the topic of emotions and how to deal with them productively and constructively. So I'm with Jesus today, and he's going to answer my many and varied questions that we've received from people in our frequently asked questions email box.
0: Mm. Thanks, baby.
1: Well, our first question today comes from Daniel,
0: mm-hmm.
1: and he says,

0: processing through your emotions. So when we talk about processing emotions, we're really saying that it's processing through emotions. In other words, going through the process of feeling lots and lots of different emotions. Mm-hmm. To actually process an emotion, mm-hmm. you need to feel it, you need to experience it, you need to let yourself experience it and feel it. So that's quite simple in terms of an answer. Now, obviously, Daniel's question has got a lot more complexity in it than that, but if we look at the issue of feeling or experiencing your emotions, the main problem we have is, in Daniel's case, it's the same problem that he has, and that is we're often not very sensitive to our emotions.
1: Yeah.
0: And we're also not very sensitive to allowing them to flow, to allowing them to be present, to allowing ourselves to experience them. So whenever traumatic events occur, so he's lost a friend, he said, I think, and
1: yep.
0: made some bad decisions that he feels regretful and guilty about yes. as well. These kind of, the fact that these things have happened, I just need to have a cough. The fact that these things have happened are, they are law of attraction events. So in other words, his soul is in a certain condition and then it's attracting events that would cause him under normal circumstances, if he was sensitive,
1: yeah.
0: to feel specific emotions that are within his soul.
1: Mm-hmm.
0: And the fact that the events are being attracted is an indication that these particular emotions must exist in his soul, otherwise he wouldn't attract the events.
1: Right.
0: So we need to examine then why it is that he's not being able to feel the events.
1: Mm-hmm.
0: Now, whenever we can't feel, there's only a few reasons why we can't. One is that we're in complete denial of our feelings. In other words, we spend most of our time trying to shut down our feelings. Two is that we revert to anger-based positions. Or three, that we have a lot of addictions in play. So if someone's not feeling their emotions, particularly through traumatic events,
1: mm-hmm.
0: the key is to look at the different belief systems that create addictions that are in play, or to look at the particular belief systems, emotional belief systems, that create denial of emotion. And this requires, again, a use of our will. So we've emphasized over and over during these sessions that our will must be engaged. So what I'm suggesting to Daniel is that his will is not engaged to feel emotion at this point.
1: Yeah.
0: His will, instead, is engaged to deny emotions, to suppress emotions, to resist emotions, or substitute emotions.
1: Mm-hmm.
0: So that's how he's currently using his will. Now, we only use our will along those lines because of belief systems that we have inside of us. Belief systems such as, it's pointless feeling my emotion. It's better if I avoid my emotion. If I feel my emotions, I'll get punished, and so forth.
1: Yeah.
0: We need to examine the belief systems inside of ourselves. And again, this is an exercise of our will.
1: Mm-hmm.
0: So what is our emotional feelings that we have about feeling emotions? So what do we really feel about having to experience our own emotions?
1: Yeah.
0: Now, this is where we start to see the fears involved that begin to be exposed once we start this examination process. So someone like Daniel probably thinks that he has very little fear,
1: mm-hmm.
0: but the reality is there must be a lot of fear about emotion.
1: Mm-hmm.
0: Otherwise, he would already be feeling his emotion, particularly if he lost a good friend through death or whatever, there'd probably some emotions come up there. And the fact that he's shut down towards them means that he's probably not feeling them.
1: Yeah.
0: And that means that he must have fears. And he's probably suppressing his fears with some addictions.
1: Yeah.
0: And this helps him avoid. And the only way you can get through all of that is to use your will to change what you do.
1: Yeah.
0: So that's the only thing I've been able to do. If your will is actively engaged in trying to suppress emotion, there is very little emotion that you'll actually ever find. You need to change your will, and that's about changing some of your belief systems. And it's also about desire. If we have little desire to connect to God, or little desire to become our true self, then of course we will actively resist most of our emotions. And so, again, it gets down to the development of a real, pure, wholehearted, sincere desire to connect to God and connect to ourselves, and a real, pure, wholehearted, sincere desire to feel and express what we really feel at all times.
1: Mm-hmm.
0: And most people don't have those two desires, and so that's something that we would need to learn how to develop. Now, one of the main reasons why we don't have those desires is because our

0: Fear prevents us from having desires.
1: Mm-hmm.
0: So again, it's only fear that usually prevents us from developing desires that are good for us. And it's also fear indicates generally that there are many false beliefs. So if I was Daniel, I would also examine my false beliefs about God, false beliefs about emotions, false beliefs about fear, and so forth that I have. Because when you get into a state of truth with regard to your past, you know, your life up to this point, and your truth about the decisions that you've made that you regret,
1: mm-hmm.
0: then you will easily connect to the emotions that those particular truths bring up.
1: Mm-hmm.
0: When we deny the truth, we will resist our emotions mm-hmm. quite strongly. And so he's obviously doing that as well, particularly with regard to the issues revolving around the things that he feels bad about, that he made some bad decisions in the
1: yeah.
0: past few months. So that are the main things that he would need to do. Now, what I find is that most people, when they're told that, they want to be told how to do that. But the reality is, when you have desire to do it, you work out how to do it. You actually engage a process where you are sincere about finding out the truth about yourself. And once that happens, then the truth about yourself comes at you quite rapidly
1: mm-hmm.
0: through all sorts of events. You attract it through the law of attraction. So your soul, as soon as you enter the state where you really want to know the truth, you have a lot of events happening around you that tell you the truth quite rapidly. And so that's one way of finding out the truth if you really wanted to know it. The other thing is that you'd be open to the feedback from others. And I find a lot of people say, oh, you know, I want to get into my emotions, but then you tell them one thing about their emotions and they're in complete denial about that particular emotion, which means that they're not open to any feedback. They're not being humble to mm-hmm. any feedback from the universe around them or from other people which might help them.
1: Yeah.
0: If you're truly sincere about dealing with your emotions, you do not care where the information comes from. You allow the information to come to you, and then you attempt to go through it emotionally. So when it comes to processing these emotions,
1: yeah.
0: all we need do is experience them. The problem is getting to the point of experiencing them for most yeah. people.
1: So just a little bit of theory then.
0: Mm-hmm.
1: Again, we talked about this a bit in how the human soul functions, but
0: mm-hmm.
1: but in this, you know, talking about feeling our emotions fully or processing emotion, what does it mean? Say I'm Daniel
0: mm-hmm.
1: and my friend passes and I go to the funeral and I have a bit of a cry.
0: Well, I suggest that Daniel probably didn't even do that, but go on.
1: I suppose what I'm asking about is where we find the difference between what it means to be a bit emotional and what it means to actually process an emotion and how we know we've processed an emotion. What are we referring to when we talk about those kinds of things?
0: The problem with answering these kind of questions that you've just asked, I feel, is that it intellectualizes a process that is emotional.
1: Yeah.
0: And the big problem that most people have is that they're using their head too much and just not allowing themselves to feel what they actually feel.
1: Yeah.
0: The reality is, if you went along to a funeral of your friend and you had a connection with your friend and you had some false beliefs about death and so forth in you, which almost all of humanity does have, you would get into sadness at the funeral. Now, most people don't, because they're struggling to hold back the sadness.
1: Mm-hmm.
0: So I feel the struggle to hold back the sadness is not going to be helped now by an intellectual discussion about, you know, emotion and how it works and everything. There needs to be a willingness developed in the soul, which is an emotional willingness developed in the soul through the exercise of your own will, to feel your own emotions. And if you can't feel your own emotions, it is because of all the emotional feelings that are in your soul that are unwilling
1: mm-hmm.
0: to feel emotion.
1: Mm-hmm.
0: And what I would do is sincerely look at my unwillingness. So rather than trying to force myself into be willing,
1: yes.
0: I would look at why I'm unwilling.
1: Yeah.
0: To feel my emotions.
1: Yeah.
0: And the question that I'd ask Daniel is things like, how bad does your life have to get before you're going to feel an emotion?
1: Mm.
0: Right? That's a very good question to ask yourself. Because for most people, it has to get very, very bad before they'll feel that emotion.
1: Yeah.
0: And remember, what we're trying to do is increase our emotional sensitivity, not increase our desensitivity.
1: Mm.
0: But the majority of people through their life increase their desensitivity to emotion. So, and the only thing that breaks through that is the law of attraction bringing more and more difficult events. Now, how hard do the events have to be before you're going to feel them? So if it's the death of a friend, what's the next death that's going to have to happen before you feel something? Maybe it's the death of a spouse or a child or something in your family before you start feeling some of that kind of grief. Wouldn't it be better to just begin to look at the blockages you have to feeling that grief, rather than just saying, oh, well, I can't feel, let's move on to the next nasty event that happens and see how I go feeling that one.
1: Yeah.
0: If we have a really sincere desire to feel, what I've found myself is that you can easily access your emotion, but you must exercise your will in that direction first. And the majority of people, if they look at what they do during the course of a day, they don't exercise their will to feel emotion at all, generally. The course of the day, normally most people are engaging in activity which suppresses their emotion, engaging in activity that feeds their addiction so that their emotions can be suppressed, or trying to keep busy, which is another activity to suppress emotion, and it's another addiction. They have very little focus in their day-to-day activity of actually spending time each day to discover how they actually feel about the things that are happening in the course of the day and feel about the things that are happening that have happened in the past. And very few people have a sincere desire to actually do that. And that's the reason why the majority of people are really struggling when it comes to divine truth. Because unless you do that, you don't really have a sincere desire to connect to God.
1: Mm-hmm.
0: You don't really have a sincere desire to connect to yourself. And so it's highly unlikely that you'll actually experience any improvement on a path that requires all of those things from you.
1: Yeah.
0: Now, remember, this is the way God created it to be. So, in other words, you're never going to experience any improvement on the way God created it to be unless you're willing to go through this process. And your willingness will depend very much on your desire to look at your unwillingness.
1: Yeah.
0: In other words, you've got to find all the reasons emotionally inside of you as to why you're so unwilling to feel what you're actually feeling and what's actually present and what you're attracting.
1: Yeah.
0: And so that's where I would start if I was Daniel, to look at all of the ways that he doesn't like the idea. Not that he likes the idea, because it's very plain he does not like the idea from a soul level, otherwise he would already be feeling.
1: Yeah. Yeah. And even in his statements there, he's judging himself, isn't he? He's calling himself stupid and...
0: Well, he's not actually judging himself, I feel, from an emotional perspective. He's calling himself stupid, but he's not really calling himself stupid. If you reread the question, he's really saying that he did some stupid things.
1: Yes, no, you're right.
0: Which is not saying that he feels stupid himself. Yep. And in fact, he's not allowing himself to feel stupid. That's the reality.
1: Yeah.
0: And in fact, he's distancing himself from the stupid choices that he has made, in his own definition, through that mechanism.
1: By saying,
0: oh, I did some stupid things, that's very different to saying, I am a stupid person.
1: Yes.
0: So I don't feel he believes he's a stupid person.
1: Right.
0: He just feels that he made some silly mistakes in the last few months, but he hasn't let himself feel about them and why he did them, which is all about the willingness, again, to find out why you're so unwilling to live in harmony with love and truth.
1: Yeah.
0: And this is why I feel most people struggle on the divine love path, particularly when they first begin, because they are very, very unwilling. And we need to get through our own unwillingness.
1: Mm. Yeah. Okay, great. Yeah. Thanks. The next question comes from someone I don't know. I don't have a name, but they ask, do you have to be feeling a specific emotion when you are processing emotions?
0: Yeah, this question's so funny. I've had it so many times in our seminars. Yes, of course, you have to be experiencing or feeling an emotion if you're ever going to process through your emotions. And so, yes, it's impossible to process through any emotion if you're not feeling it.
1: Yeah.
0: And I find the question so funny in a way, because it indicates how distant people are from their emotions. They sort of think that processing emotion is some sort of intellectual thing.
1: Yeah.
0: Even. Yeah. No, it's not going to be any intellectual thing. It's going to be focused on feeling and experiencing the actual emotions. Mm-hmm. So you cannot expect to be nice and quiet and calm while you're processing an emotion. It's not like that. And it never will be like that.
1: Yeah.
0: And there is going to be pain and suffering in the process of feeling and experiencing these emotions, because most of these emotions are error-based emotions that need to come out of you. And as a result, all error causes pain. So all error is going to... So this error, as it comes out of you, is going to feel painful. And you're going to have to, at some point, allow yourself to feel pain, mm-hmm. emotionally, mm-hmm. pain, and physically pain as well. Mm-hmm. You're going to have to allow yourself to feel the physical pain in your body. You're going to have to allow yourself to feel the emotional pain that you have, and allow yourself to go through the experience of it, not just the acknowledgement of it. Mm-hmm. You know, a lot of these New Age people go, oh, as long as I acknowledge the emotion, then it all goes away. No, it doesn't. It doesn't go away. It's still in your soul, and it will remain locked up in your soul until you experience it. And the reason why it's locked up in your soul is because you've got other emotions on top of it that you firstly will need to feel before you can feel the causal emotion, the actual one that will heal you. You'll have to feel all the blocking emotions that you also have, all the things that happen to you to shut you down from experiencing your emotion. And so people who ask this question are usually very shut down emotionally.
1: Mm-hmm.
0: And so much so that they have no understanding of what it means to actually feel an emotion.
1: Mm.
0: Otherwise, they would never ask the question.
1: Yeah. Do you think we always know what the emotion, like...
0: No.
1: What the emotion is.
0: Definitely
1: when we're
0: not.
1: Feeling it? No.
0: Definitely not.
1: We can't necessarily name it or where it comes from, but we are experiencing it.
0: Yes, and it doesn't matter about naming where it comes from. Mm. It doesn't matter. And this is something that everyone wants to do. And it's crazy to want to do it if you think about it, because some of the emotions will have entered you before, from the time you were conceived through to the age of, say, 3 or 4, when you didn't have a developed intellect and you have very little recorded memory of that, of those events generally, mm-hmm. because they are often shut down emotionally. So because of these things, as you go through the emotion, you'll just be feeling an emotion. Now, you might become acknowledging about it afterwards.
1: Yeah.
0: But if you're acknowledging it through it, it's not you acknowledging it. You've just got a spirit talking in your ear telling you what the emotion's all about.
1: Yeah.
0: And honestly, it doesn't help you. It doesn't help you. What you need to do to fully experience the emotion is to stay in the emotion for as long as it's there.
1: Mm-hmm.
0: And that requires, again, exercise of your will. And it doesn't matter what you intellectually believe it to be about. And you've got to give up the idea that it's actually about something. Causal emotion will often, you'll find out about it only after you've processed it as to what it was about.
1: Yeah.
0: Now, there are groups of emotions that we manufacture.
1: Mm-hmm.
0: Now, these emotions are all useless to feel. Now, these kind of emotions are the kind of emotions that people experience quite frequently, which are things like rebellion, you know, anger, tantrums,
1: yeah.
0: crying because somebody didn't give you what you wanted,
1: yeah.
0: which is out of harmony with love, yeah. and so forth. A lot of those kind of emotions are all useless emotions to actually feel, because you're manufacturing them. They are not anything to do with reality or truth. They are only what you want to believe you should feel.
1: Mm-hmm.
0: And most people I know go through those emotions. And that's why, you know, a year later, nothing has changed. Because they're not looking at the issue of love in their emotions.
1: Yes.
0: So it's not just about processing emotions. It's about looking at how love and truth affects the emotion. If you're crying because somebody didn't give you something, you're not in harmony with love. So there's a deeper issue.
1: Mm-hmm.
0: There's a deeper emotional issue that you're not crying about yet that you'll need to find. Right? And the crying about somebody not giving you what you want is all just a facade, a self-delusion to help you avoid what is the real pain inside of you.
1: Yeah.
0: And people do this frequently. So we can't assume that just because someone's even feeling emotion that they're actually processing through causal emotions,
1: yeah.
0: because they quite often are not.
1: Mm-hmm.
0: And in fact, frequently are not. And they are doing the substitute emotions because they are more palatable to them to experience than the actual causal emotional pain is.
1: Yeah.
0: So they're using substitute emotions to avoid the causal emotional pain.
1: Yeah. Whenever we're releasing a causal emotion, I often feel there's truthfulness about what, from God's perspective, about what's occurred, as, like, it has to be done in that context. Like, for example, if I'm crying about feeling low self-worth, but in fact I feel bad because other people have treated me bad, when I really get to my causal emotion, I'll be crying about the fact that other people treated me bad and it hurt.
0: Correct.
1: So
0: this whole concept of low self-worth, for example, is not often the causal emotion. It's an effect of the cause.
1: Yep.
0: The cause is being attacked during your childhood and being made to feel that you have no worth, and having a lot of pain about that inside of you once you release, and fear about that inside of you. Mm-hmm. Once you release that fear, pain and shame related to those events, then you'll no longer have a low self-worth. And also you'll be able to feel and experience God's love, and so you know you have worth, because the biggest person in the universe loves you. And you can feel it.
1: Yeah. And conversely, sometimes I see people crying because they feel they've been treated badly and it's all about mummy and daddy treating them badly, when in fact they've actually gotten a lot of what they wanted in their childhood, which bred an expectation that they should. And what the truthful situation from God's perspective is that they have unloving demands and expectations.
0: Correct.
1: And that's what they need to deal with.
0: Correct.
1: And so there always has to be an element of truthfulness, doesn't there?
0: Of course.
1: Or not an element. There must be a truthful... it comes through the process of emotions, doesn't it? But if...
0: Well, initially maybe not. You know, a lot of times what we do first, and what I've noticed a lot of people who hear divine truth, what they do first is they process through all of these emotions that actually are all self-delusions.
1: Yeah.
0: And then you tell them they haven't made any progress at all. And that's when they process their first real emotion, which is anger. Because they're angry that the last year of their life was wasted time because they thought they were processing things that they never processed.
1: And when you say they're processing them, they're not really processing, because we talked in our previous session about anger not being that kind of anger.
0: Correct.
1: It's not a
0: it's
1: real,
0: not a real process.
1: But they're at least more honest with what's in their
0: Correct.
1: Soul.
0: Correct. Yeah. And they start to see their own... They can start to see the fact that they haven't begun, which is actually helpful.
1: Yes.
0: Yeah, but most people never make it beyond that point, usually on the divine love path, particularly on earth. You know, there were so many of our friends in the first century who heard the divine truth for many years, didn't make an ounce of progress the entire time they are alive on earth, until they arrived in the spirit world, in the hells, and then realised the imperative of becoming more sincere about their feeling of their emotions.
1: Yeah.
0: And that's this is the issue that most people on earth face now, is that unless we're more sincere about the feeling of our emotions and we're actually doing it in harmony with love, ethics and truth, then we'll be selecting emotions all the time that actually have no bearing whatsoever on the truth at all. Maybe if I give an example of that, an example that you've already raised, and that is this example of, let's say I feel you don't love me. Well, the reality from God's perspective is that you don't have to love me. So if I'm crying about you not loving me, then I'm not crying about a causal emotional issue.
1: Mm-hmm.
0: I'm crying about an effect.
1: Mm-hmm.
0: There's something inside of me that has an expectation that you have to love me, even though God's truth is that you don't. So the fact that I'm actually now crying about somebody not loving me is an indication that I'm already out of harmony with God's truth on that issue.
1: Mm-hmm.
0: Now, God's truth on the issue is that I am loved by God, even if I'm loved by no one else. Now, if I don't feel that and I need somebody else to love me, then I'm in an addiction with that person.
1: Mm-hmm.
0: Right? Now, I can cry about that addiction not being met, but I'm not going to make any progress.
1: Yeah.
0: Not on the divine love path. And not even on the natural love path.
1: Mm-hmm.
0: Because the reality is, I have a demand upon the other person, you, that you love me. And that demand in itself is out of harmony with love.
1: Yeah.
0: So what I would need to do is feel about why I have that demand. Mm-hmm. And why it is that I feel so sad when I'm not loved.
1: Mm-hmm.
0: And that is all about the internal sense of worth that I have. If I actually loved myself and therefore was supplying all the love that I needed for myself to myself, then I wouldn't need another person to love me, actually.
1: Yeah.
0: And that, you know, that's more in harmony with God's truth.
1: Yeah, and this is where I start to get really passionate about the topic of humility.
0: Mm-hmm.
1: Because humility is a willingness to feel our emotions, but it's also a willingness to receive
0: the truth.
1: The truth. And so what you're just explaining there, I mean, in order to process fully, we have to be open to willing, we have to be willing to feel our emotions, but also open to understanding the truth in relation to those emotions.
0: Correct. And that's what I see most people not doing.
1: Yeah.
0: Most people have no desire to find out the truth about why they feel what they feel.
1: Yes.
0: So, for example, if I am crying about you not loving me, and then somebody came along and said to me, actually, you're the one out of harmony with love, I'd probably go straight into anger.
1: Mm.
0: Because the addiction is that I want met is that I want you to love me, and I want my other friend who's coming along to tell me the truth, I want him to tell me that you should love me.
1: Yeah.
0: That's what I want.
1: Yeah.
0: And so I get angry with him for telling me that you don't have to love me. Yeah. Right? So that's an indication that I'm still in my addiction emotion, and I'm only crying because my addiction is not met, mm-hmm. which is really an expression of rage.
1: Yes.
0: It's not an expression of sadness at all, mm-hmm. but rather rage.
1: Mm-hmm.
0: And this is where we often are with our emotions. We think we're processing something when it's got nothing to do with God's truth whatsoever.
1: Yeah.
0: And if it's got nothing to do with God's truth, then it's highly likely that we're not processing anything.
1: Yeah.
0: We're just living in our delusion and we're living in our addiction, and our addictions are not getting met, and all we're doing is expressing our rage about our addictions not getting met.
1: Okay, so if we recap then what you've said about processing emotions, the original question was, are we going to be feeling a specific emotion?
0: Yeah, and the blunt answer of that was yes.
1: Yes. So, and we're going to be feeling in that we'll be crying or shaking, or we'll be, it'll be an overwhelming.
0: Whatever the emotion is.
1: It'll be an overwhelming experience of emotion.
0: Correct.
1: Yep.
0: Our soul will go through a process of feeling and experiencing the emotion. And that means that there will be outward demonstrations of the experience.
1: Yes.
0: So, you know, when we feel sad, if we're not having tears rolling down our face, then we're not really feeling sad.
1: Yeah.
0: We're just storing sad. We're not feeling
1: living
0: it.
1: Living in sad.
0: We're living in sad. We're not feeling it.
1: Yeah.
0: To feel an emotion, there will be an expression. There will be the flow of the energy of that emotion in you.
1: Mm-hmm.
0: And it will exhibit itself in both of your bodies. So if you're a spirit, it'll exhibit it in your spirit body. You have tears rolling down your face in your spirit body. Or if you're a person on earth, it'll exhibit it in your physical body. That's the way it will be.
1: Mm-hmm.
0: And it'll always be that way.
1: Mm-hmm.
0: Always.
1: Mm-hmm.
0: That's how God made it to be.
1: Okay, so we're overwhelmed bodily, spiritually, emotionally when we're processing.
0: Yes, but the emotion we're processing will be a truth about our life.
1: Mm-hmm.
0: It will not be a false thing about our life.
1: Yep.
0: So in other words, if I'm processing some emotion where I'm just in my expectation or demand, then that's not a truth about my life. That's a lie about my life.
1: Yeah.
0: And of course, there will be no release.
1: Yeah.
0: And I can cry about those kind of things for the next 10 years and nothing will happen.
1: Yeah.
0: And there are people in the spirit world who have cried about those things for 1,000 years and nothing's happened.
1: Yeah.
0: Because they haven't processed, or they are not finding the emotional truth. Rather, they are relying on the lie and the self-delusion.
1: Yeah, and we can just grow the willingness to find the emotional truth within us, can't we? So it's not, it doesn't have to be, as this is another thing that you said in our discussion, that it's not an intellectual process.
0: Yes.
1: It's a willingness to find the emotional truth. And you said something beautiful, that it would be in harmony with love, ethics and God's truth when we're processing emotions.
0: So if we examine this previous example that we had, where I expect you to love me, and when you don't love me, I have a big cry about it, well, that's telling me that I actually have an expectation or a demand that you love me. Now, God's truth is, if I just tell myself God's truth, well, God's truth is that you don't have to love me. How do I feel about that? Now, initially, I might feel angry about that, which is processing a deeper emotion.
1: Mm-hmm.
0: But after I get through my anger and get into what I'm afraid of about that, and probably we'll start to go through fears like this emotionally. The fears will look something like, if Mary doesn't love me, then and nobody has to love me, then I'm going to go through my life unloved. Mm-hmm. How do I feel about that? Mm-hmm. And then I'll start connecting to some feelings about my being unloved in my childhood. And in the case, it's an interaction with a woman, so it must be some feelings that I have with my mother that I was unloved, mm-hmm. that I need to actually go through. And I'll start processing through that. So I won't be focusing my attention on the current relationship, not where it's not working. My attention will be focused on a past experience, usually a childhood one,
1: yeah.
0: that I need to feel about and eventually connect to. Mm-hmm. Then I'll actually be processing, experiencing the truth of that my emotion.
1: Yeah, yeah. Okay, so so we're going to be feeling it. There's going to be truth involved. And this is the power, isn't it, of exposing ourselves to God's truths, because very often it helps us cut through a lot of the self-intellectual delusion stuff we want to tell ourselves about mm-hmm. our emotions. If we're willing to humbly face what God's truth is about a matter, often it connects us very well with the errors inside of us, doesn't mm-hmm. it? If we're humble.
0: Yes,
1: yeah.
0: If we're humble.
1: The final thing that you said about processing emotions is that we might not know what the exact emotion is while we're feeling it, but we will be overwhelmed emotionally.
0: Yes.
1: Yeah.
0: And in the end, if you're analysing your emotion, you're not yet at the causal emotion.
1: Yeah.
0: Right? And the fact that we analyse all comes from fears.
1: Yeah.
0: So they all come from higher emotions when we analyse.
1: Yep.
0: So every time we analyse our emotions, we're already in the fear-based emotion.
1: Yeah.
0: And we're already living in it. We're living in the addiction of it.
1: Yeah.
0: We're not actually feeling that either. Because once you start feeling the real emotions, you don't need to think about it anymore. You're just focused on the feeling sensations of it. You're not thinking, you know, about it like anymore. And it is... People need to understand it's like there is a gateway into your emotions, into different emotions, mm-hmm. because there is a way that you learned how to suppress them. Yeah. And once you undo the way you've learned how to suppress them, you will automatically experience them, all of them.
1: That's great news, isn't it?
0: Yeah.
1: Thank goodness it's not up to me and my intellect to try and root out every little emotion within me.
0: No.
1: Causally. Like
0: the emotion will flow just like a child once we allow its flow.
1: Yeah.
0: But we do need to use our will to find it and find a reason why we deny it.
1: Yeah, find all those things you mentioned and the ways we've controlled it and shut it down, don't we?
0: That's the work we have to do. The actual feeling of the emotion... we don't have to worry about very much, because when we've released enough blockages to the feeling of an emotion, the emotion will naturally flow just like it does in a child.
1: Yeah.
0: So we don't need to worry about getting to the actual emotion. What we need to concern ourselves about is, are we being humble to truth? Yeah. Are we desiring to love here? Mm-hmm. Are we desiring to live in harmony with God's truth and love? Mm-hmm. Are we looking at everything from God's perspective rather than our own? They are the real questions we need to focus on initially, because that will help us expose all the blockages. And then we can feel them once we've exposed them. We can then feel them. And once we feel them, the blockages are released. Mm-hmm. And once the blockages are released, and remember, all the blockages are feelings, once they are released, then the causal emotion will naturally flow.
1: Yeah.
0: It will always flow. We don't even have to worry about it. It will just come out of us, you know. And so I have plenty of times where I'm just cooking away at something and doing a meal, and all of a sudden I just start crying and away I go. And often I know what it's about because the emotion is all about something generally, but sometimes I don't even.
1: Yeah.
0: And I just let it go and just let it flow out of me in that moment. So that's all you need to do. Mm-hmm. Once you've released enough blockages, that's what will automatically happen.
1: Yeah.
0: So the key is, the real work we have to do is finding the blockages and being willing to see them, to be truthful and honest about them and to be humble about them.
1: Yeah.
0: And that's the real work, and that's the work that most people don't want to engage.
1: Yeah. God created the great system whereby our soul just feels naturally.
0: Mm-hmm.
1: And it's us who created all these false beliefs and fears and addictions surrounding that natural state, isn't it?
0: Mm-hmm.
1: So I kind of feel like sometimes God created the perfect process or system or creation in my soul. And then a lot of stuff got built up around it, and that's where I live, far from it. All I have to do is deconstruct all these humankind-made beliefs and diversions and addictions that are in the way of me just living in my soul all the time.
0: That's correct. Yeah. And so that's really what it means to process through emotions. But I feel the majority of people don't want to do any of that, and that's why they keep asking the question. You know, they don't want to be truthful and honest about, you know, be humble, look at everything from God's perspective. You know, we have in the course of a day, we have many conversations with people, all whom get upset with us generally about every conversation. Mm-hmm. Mostly it's because they're completely in their addiction, and when we tell them they are, they get angry. Mm-hmm. And later on they might see it, but they initially always generally get angry. Mm. And you've really got to ask the question, do they really want to know what's going on inside of them emotionally? And I'd have to answer, no, they don't. Mm. Because when they have somebody tell them what's going on inside of them emotionally, they completely deny it.
1: Yeah.
0: Completely. So if they're denying it with somebody telling them, they're definitely going to be denying it with God, because God's trying to give them a feeling about it. And if someone's right in your face telling you what the problem is and you deny it, then you're not going to be ever connected to God, who, you know, who's, you know, trying to give you a feeling about it.
1: Yeah.
0: So of course you're not going to process through your real causal emotions doing that.
1: Mm-hmm.
0: So there are many people we feel who have listened now for 5-6 years or whatever, and the reality is they haven't begun this process yet. They've only heard a whole heap of divine truth, none of which has entered their heart yet, because it can't enter their heart while there's so much fear and addiction in their heart. And there's a complete unwillingness for them to get real about their true emotional self and what demands are coming out of their soul and what expectations they have and how much rage and anger they have and so forth.
1: Mm.
0: And until you get through those barriers, you won't be processing emotion. Yeah. You'll only be feeling emotions of self-deception.
1: Mm. Good topic for another question, so let's move on. Our next question is from Amanda, and she asks, quite a lot of people have heard the Divine Truth teachings, but almost everyone seems to find it difficult to implement in their everyday life. Is the unwillingness to feel fear the major issue? How do we develop a desire to feel fear?
0: Yes, I don't know if I would say the unwillingness to feel fear is the major issue.
1: Mm-hmm.
0: It is one of the issues, certainly. But if we look at the number of issues that people have with regard to divine truth and progressing with divine truth, the first thing that stops us from progressing with divine truth is the inability to receive love, and particularly the inability to receive love from God. So that's the very first thing.
1: Can I ask, when you say an inability to receive love, is it an unwillingness to receive love?
0: Well, in the end, it is.
1: Yeah.
0: What I mean is this person is unable for some reason, whatever that reason is, to receive love.
1: Sure.
0: Now, it's not because God's unwilling to give it, because God wants to give it. So it's got to be something that's within the individual that causes them to not be able to receive love. Now, some people then go, well, it must be some external problem, but it's not. It is definitely an internal problem. So the soul is not willing to receive God's love. So that's the first and largest problem with progressing on the divine love path.
1: Mm-hmm.
0: So I feel we need to emphasize that.
1: Yeah.
0: Fear is not that first problem, although fear may be involved in that first problem.
1: Yeah.
0: But it is not the first problem. The first problem is the inability of our own soul to be open to the reception of divine love. Now, how do we get our soul open?
1: Mm.
0: Well, we get our soul open through two ways, which we've discussed many, many times.
1: Mm-hmm.
0: We get our soul open by truth, by being open to receiving truth, and being humble to the results of that truth, which is feeling your emotions about the truth, the truth you're receiving. Now, they are the main reasons why people do not receive God's love and therefore do not progress on with divine truth. They don't progress on the path, the way that God made for us to become at one with God, because of those three reasons.
1: Mm.
0: Mm-hmm. They are the primary reasons. Now, in amongst all of that, there are now many sub-reasons why we might do such a thing. For example, there are many reasons why we may block love. We might be angry with love.
1: Mm-hmm.
0: We might have this concept that we should only, like, we shouldn't have to love, or any of those kind of things, right?
1: Yeah.
0: Which a lot of people have. So that's anger blocking the reception of love, not necessarily fear, although fear does drive anger, right? But anger would be perhaps the first emotion that we need to experience.
1: Yeah.
0: We also have many addictions about love, or beliefs, false beliefs that appear real to us about love. And sure, they are fears, but again, the truth will deconstruct them
1: mm-hmm.
0: if we're open to receiving the truth.
1: Mm-hmm.
0: So we have to exercise our will to be open to receiving the truth, even from an intellectual perspective, if we're ever going to progress. So I feel the very first problem that people face is an unwillingness to receive love and also give it.
1: Mm-hmm.
0: That's number one. If we worked on that one problem, we would progress very, very rapidly if we were sincere.
1: Mm-hmm.
0: Point number two is there is a complete unwillingness to receive God's truth, to know God's truth, to even live by it in our day-to-day life. The majority of people who have heard divine truth are still not living by it 5 years later.
1: Yeah.
0: Still in complete denial that they're even not even living by it.
1: Mm-hmm.
0: they tell themselves they're living by it because they go to a seminar or whatever, but in their day-to-day life they still lie, they still misrepresent the truth, they don't say the truth to people that are around them. When they're in situations where they feel under pressure to say truth, they lie or withhold the truth. This is an indication that they have a big problem with truth. And if you have a big problem with truth, you're never going to get to fear.
1: Yeah.
0: Fear's underneath all of that, but you're never going to get to it if you have a big problem with truth. And then if you can't feel any emotion, which is humility, a part of humility, then of course you're going to struggle, even when you do hear the truth, to actually feel the unloving emotion that's inside of you that's preventing you from growing.
1: Mm-hmm.
0: So they are the three primary reasons why most people are not progressing on the divine truth path, on the way to God, to become at one with God. Fear, of course, is involved in each one of those paths. So fear is a very, very large problem on the planet.
1: Yeah.
0: It is a huge problem. And fear is often opposing love,
1: yeah.
0: opposing truth, and opposing you being humble. Right, so fear is certainly, and this is why I encourage people to list their fears, to see fear as their friend, because the friend tells them what their problems are with regard to love, truth and humility.
1: Yeah.
0: Every time you're afraid, it's telling you what your problems are with regard to love, truth and humility. But that's not the way most people see it. Most people, whenever they have fear, see it that they have to justify their fear, that they have to support it, that they have to work along with it. And people come to us and we say, well, you're afraid about this. They go, no, I'm not. Fair enough. What can we do after that?
1: Yeah.
0: You think you're not? Fair enough. But you are. And while you remain so, you are not going to be open to receiving love, receiving truth, or being humble to your own emotions. So what are you going to do about that? Just keep telling yourself that you are already doing it when you're not, plainly not, and nothing's really changing.
1: Yeah.
0: So fear is certainly a problem, but it is not the major problem. I feel the major problem is desire,
1: mm-hmm.
0: which fear also affects.
1: Yeah.
0: The major problem is that people do not have a desire to be loving. They do not have a desire to know the truth. And they do not have a desire to be humble because they see humility as weak. And if you do not have a desire to do those things, you will never, ever want to touch your fear.
1: Yeah,
0: these are all things that are like wrappers that wrap up your fear.
1: Mm-hmm.
0: If you don't have a desire to do those three things, you wrap up your fear. It's like you make a present out of it and you hold on to it to yourself. If you develop a desire to love and to be loved, and you develop a desire for truth and to speak truth, mm-hmm. to receive it and give it, and you develop a desire to be humble at all times and allow the humility of others, then you'll easily progress on the path of divine truth.
1: Yeah.
0: But the majority of people don't do those three things, and so the majority of people find the path very, very difficult. Very hard to progress when you don't do those three things.
1: Yeah.
0: And fear is certainly involved with each of those things. There are certain fears that we may have that cause us to not want to love, or that cause us to not want to receive love. But generally, that fear is already wrapped up in addictions and anger. So the fear itself is not the problem,
1: mm-hmm.
0: but rather the wrappers that we've placed around the fear are the problem.
1: Yeah.
0: Because we're angry, we're in denial, we're angry, and we're in our addictions. And all of those things prevent us from feeling fear.
1: Mm-hmm.
0: And we have no desire to actually go through those things in order to get to our fear.
1: Mm-hmm.
0: So the second part of this question about how do I deal with my fear, well, that's not the real question. The real question is, how do I deal with my denial?
1: Yeah.
0: How do I deal with my anger? And how do I deal with my addictions? Because once I deal with all of those things, I will feel my fear.
1: Yeah.
0: My fear will naturally come up, actually. I will place myself, if I'm humble and desire love and truth, I will place myself in situations where generally I feel quite terrified.
1: Mm.
0: And I'll, because I'm humble, will feel the fear eventually.
1: Yeah.
0: As long as I get rid of my addictions, my denial, and my anger.
1: Mm-hmm.
0: As long as I get rid of those things, I will naturally get to my fear.
1: Mm.
0: So it's not really the fear that's the problem. It's the denial of the fear using techniques of addiction and of anger to get the addictions met.
1: Mm.
0: That's the real problem. Are you willing to deal with that? And I answer, the majority of people are not.
1: So basically you're saying out there are a lot of people who have heard divine truth.
0: Mm-hmm.
1: And the people that who've heard it and have moved on, and then new people have heard it and
0: moved on. And there's tens of thousands who have heard it and moved on.
1: Yeah. And then there's people out there who've heard it and are still listening.
0: Mm-hmm.
1: But I agree with Amanda saying that everyone seems to find it difficult to implement.
0: Of course they do, but only because they are so far removed from those three essentials.
1: Right.
0: From receiving and giving love, from receiving and giving truth, and from receiving and giving humility.
1: Yeah.
0: They are removed from those three essentials. And as a result, they are in their addictions the majority of the time, and they are unwilling to face their addictions. And you cannot get to your fear unless you are willing to face your addictions. So fear, yes, it is a problem. It's a huge problem on the planet. But it's not the main reason why we're not feeling our emotions or not progressing towards God.
1: Mm-hmm.
0: The main reason why is because we're unwilling to work through our addictions.
1: Mm-hmm.
0: We're unwilling to look at how we deny our fear,
1: mm-hmm.
0: how we push it down, how we suppress it, how we resist it. So it's all of the aspects of denial, resistance, all the basic things about how the human soul functions that are our problem,
1: yep.
0: Not the actual fear itself. Because you can have fear in you and still progress as long as you're open to doing these other things.
1: Mm-hmm.
0: The fear will naturally be felt.
1: Mm-hmm.
0: So it's not, fear isn't the cause of you not feeling those particular things. It's certainly a participating
1: factor, yep.
0: But it's not the cause. The cause is your lack of desire to actually live in harmony with love and receive love, live in harmony with truth and receive truth, and live in harmony with humility and be humble.
1: Mm.
0: And allow other people to do the same.
1: It's interesting, isn't it? Because that's all that you ever talk about.
0: Correct.
1: And so people are obviously attracted to that intellectually.
0: Yes.
1: But emotionally, there's not the implementation of these principles, and so
0: well, there's not a very strong desire to implement the principles. So they love the idea of the end result, but they don't want to do the work that gets the end result.
1: Yes.
0: And this is what I find is the problem with most, other philosophies, New Age philosophies, Christian, any religious philosophies. They say basically you don't have to do the work. Somebody else will come along and save you. Right, and the New Age philosophies are all about, having this technique and it's magical, and it's all, everyone say, no, that is not true.
1: Mm.
0: None of that's true. There is no magical technique here. it is going to have to, you're going to have to exercise your will, and you're going to have to exercise it in harmony with love, truth and humility if you ever want to progress. And if you're not progressing, the only reason why is because you're not doing it. And you can tell yourself you're doing it, but you're not. Mm-hmm. And you can lie to yourself if you want and be self-delusional or, you know, self-deceptive or whatever. But the fact that is, if you're not making progress on the path of divine truth, it's because you do not do one of, or more of those three things. Mm. And that's the main reason why. Now, fear is a factor of why you won't do one of those three things. But it is one of many factors. There's anger too that causes you to not want to love.
1: Yeah.
0: Right? Not want to have to tell the truth or not want to receive the truth. Anger causes a lot of the resistance to that. There's all of your addictions in play where you believe love to be something completely different to what it really is from God's perspective. And you want to hold on to those beliefs because they make you feel nice and fuzzy without you having to have any sincerity or without having any pure motive. That's something that you want, and so you're going to have that until you decide to change that. Mm-hmm. And this is where people don't understand what's really stopping them from progressing. It's not fear, one emotion that's stopping anybody from progressing. Fear, shame, you know, grief, any one emotion doesn't stop a person from progressing. What stops a person from progressing is a lack of pure, honest desire to love and be loved, to tell the truth and hear the truth and apply it, and to be humble and allow the humility to be expressed by others.
1: Mm-hmm.
0: That's what stops you from progressing. Mm. If you do those three basic things, you will always progress. And if you think you're doing those three things and you're not progressing, then you're not doing those three things, even though you think you are.
1: Yeah.
0: The lack of progress is a direct indicator that you're not doing them, because anybody who does them, whether they live here or in the spirit world, always progresses. Yeah.
1: Great. I don't know what more you can say.
0: I don't think we can say any more on that subject.
1: Yeah. Next question.
0: Mm-hmm.
1: How do I get past the analysing and judging of my emotions and into feeling them?
0: Analyzing and judging your emotions are driven by addiction. So the way to get past analyzing and judging your emotions is to start looking at your addictions, mm-hmm. to suppressing your emotions. The only reason why the mind wants to analyze an emotion is because you're addicted to not feeling the emotion. You don't want to feel it, right? If you wanted to feel it, you wouldn't need to analyze it anymore, right?
1: Yeah.
0: Secondly, with judgment, the only reason why the mind reverts to judgment of any emotion is because something happened and you want to judge your emotion in order to suppress it.
1: Mm-hmm.
0: It's a tool that we use, in fact, to suppress the emotion. So anger starts rising, you judge the anger, it's a tool to make it go away.
1: Yeah.
0: Right? So it's just a tool to stop you from being humble, mm-hmm. to stop you from acknowledging the truth that the emotion exists and it's there inside of you, no matter how unpleasant you find it, to stop you from wanting to be more loving.
1: Mm-hmm.
0: That's all it's doing. So the fast way to stop analysing and judging your emotions is to look at your addictions as to why you want to judge your emotion, and look at your addictions as to why you want to analyse your emotion.
1: Yeah.
0: And then you'll find quite a lot of addictions that you have, and you use them all as tools to avoid emotion. Right, they're all just ways or methods of suppression, ways or methods of resistance, ways or methods of denial, ways or methods of substitution. Mm-hmm. That's all that they are. So the only way to get through judgment and being analytical is to actually look at the reasons why you automatically revert to such behaviour. And that is an addiction. Remember, every time we're driven to a behaviour that we automatically feel we must take, for example, to analyse something or to judge it, then it's driven by an addiction. We want to analyse it. We want to judge it. So look at why you want to.
1: Mm-hmm.
0: That's all you have to do.
1: Mm.
0: Once you look at why you want to analyse and judge, you'll start seeing, oh, I've got that addiction. That's the reason why I want to analyse. I've got that addiction. That's the reason why I want to judge. You know, I want to judge and I want to analyse, and that's why I automatically do it. The feeling in my soul is I've got to do that first before I feel anything.
1: Mm-hmm.
0: And there's a reason for those things. And the fact that I revert to that behaviour means that there's quite a lot of addiction to those two things occurring. So that's all we need to do. It's quite a simple process, but most people think there's far more to it than that. And they want there to be far more to it than that, because the whole reason for judging is so that we can suppress our emotions, and the whole reason for analysing is so that we can suppress our emotions and select them.
1: And feel in control of them?
0: Totally. Yeah. We want to select them. We want to go, oh, yeah, that's a nice emotion, I'll have that one. That's not a nice emotion, I don't want to have that one.
1: Yeah.
0: That's why we analyse our emotions.
1: Yeah.
0: Like a person who analyses their emotion wants control. You want control. You want to be controlled. That's why you do it. So it's an addiction to control.
1: Mm-hmm.
0: Look at why you're so addicted to control. Look at why. What's going to happen when you get out of control? What are you worried about happening when you get out of control? What are you worried about happening once you let go of judgment? Because we hold on to judgment so that we can suppress an emotion. It was a major tool used by our parents to suppress our emotion. And so we now love it as a tool to suppress our own emotion. We love using that tool because it's the most effective tool. You know, if you sit in a room, if you try starting crying and then sit in a room with everyone in the room not wanting you to cry and judging that you're crying, and you see how long you can cry, right? Now, the only person that can cry a long time in those situations is generally a newborn baby child. They'll cry and cry and cry and cry until they get taken out of the room, right? But the average adult will not be able to even cry one tear in that environment because of the judgment, right? And this is why we judge ourselves, so that we don't have to cry one tear, so that we don't have to feel one feeling of fear, so that we don't have to feel one feeling of shame. That's why we do it. So we're addicted to it. We need to stop. So whenever you've got judgment or any other thing stopping you from feeling an emotion, it's because you want it to stop you from feeling an emotion.
1: Yeah.
0: And you need to look at your addiction to why you want that so badly.
1: Mm-hmm.
0: It's really quite simple.
1: And you mentioned about someone sitting in a room where everyone's judging them. Is it true then that we begin to judge ourselves in ways that we felt judged as we were growing up, in an effort to control those things that happened?
0: Well, if we look at it from
1: it,
0: if we psychoanalyze the reasons why we would do such a thing, which obviously is not going to help anybody feel the emotion necessarily, but let's psychoanalyze the reason why we might revert to judgment. The only reason why we generally revert to judgment is because we used it as a tool to avoid further attack from other people.
1: Mm-hmm.
0: So when our parents, when we got judgment from our parents, we felt quite a lot of pain. So we would rather judge ourselves than receive judgment from others.
1: Mm-hmm.
0: So it's a selective tool that we've used for substitution of a more painful emotion.
1: Yeah.
0: That's the only reason why we revert to it. So we're brought up to judge in order to suppress more painful emotions. So it's a tool used to suppress causal emotions. And as a result, every time we're placed in a situation where that causal emotion might begin to raise its ugly head as we feel, because we're already in judgment about the emotion, right? So we're already viewing it as ugly or too painful to experience. And we're already worried about what our environment is going to say about that emotion. So what we do is we go into judgment about that emotion so that everyone in our environment feels, oh, now, that's great. You know, she feels the same way or he feels the same way as we do. You know, and this is a great way to avoid the attack of other people. It's a great way to avoid violence.
1: Yeah.
0: And so this is one reason why we've learned it, so that we can avoid attack from other people and avoid violence. We learn to attack ourselves instead.
1: Yeah.
0: And when a person, I don't know if you've noticed, many parents, when their child attacks themselves, the parent is far more lenient on their behaviour.
1: Yeah.
0: And the parent is also approving, generally, of the self-attack of the child.
1: Yeah.
0: Because it means the parent doesn't have to attack them anymore. And so most parents feel very much drawn into that kind of treatment of children. And this is one reason why self-judgment is such a big problem.
1: Because we learnt that things go better for us as a child.
0: They do go better for us when we self-punish. They do go better for us because other people stop punishing us.
1: Yeah.
0: you know, we no longer feel violence from other people when we punish ourselves instead, right? So that's why we revert to that behaviour.
1: But and it's not really good for us, is it?
0: No, it's definitely not good for us, but we're addicted to it.
1: Yes.
0: It's an addiction.
1: Yep.
0: It's an addiction because it prevents us from feeling the real feeling, which is that somebody else was attacking us and it feels really, really bad.
1: Mm-hmm.
0: You know, it feels really sad and it feels terrible that we're being attacked and we're quite afraid when we're attacked. And we don't want to feel the fear-based emotions or the grieving-based emotions associated with the attack.

0: self-judgment helps you avoid the deeper pain of other people punishing you or other people judging you.
1: But as you just said, you've just told us, and we can receive that information intellectually, but it doesn't help us shift that addiction until we're willing to
0: actually feel the addiction and feel the fear that drives it. Yep. Right? So the real fear that drives it is I'm terrified to be myself, and I'm terrified to not judge myself anymore because that means more people around me will, mm-hmm. and I'm terrified to feel all of those emotions because they feel terrible. Mm-hmm. That's the real reason. But again, we need to feel our way through the addiction first, our desire to hold on to the judgment rather than letting it go. Mm-hmm. It took me years to let go of self-judgment and still have problems with it in certain aspects. Because it's very, very hard to let go of self-judgment or self-punishment when others you've got thousands or tens of thousands or millions of people attacking you constantly. Because you then start accepting their belief about you. And to prevent their belief from being felt, what you do is you construct your own belief about you. Right? And it's much less painful than feeling their belief about you. So we've got to go through that. We've got to let ourselves feel about that, the addiction that we have to punishment and judgment, self-punishment, self-judgment in particular. Of course, some people are addicted to punishment and judgment of others.
1: Yes.
0: Right? And it's quite a wicked thing to become addicted to that. But again, it's all avoidance of certain emotions within yourself is the reason why you do it. And again, you'd have to focus on your addictions, mm-hmm. not on any other thing or any other fear. Mm-hmm. You need to focus on your addiction first. Feel the addiction. Feel how wrong it is from God's perspective. Feel the truth from God's perspective about that addiction. Would God want you to have it? Would you get into the second sphere even with it?
1: Yeah.
0: Would you ever be able to progress towards God with that addiction? Mm. And if we're honest with ourselves, we can easily tell what addictions we have that we're not going to get anywhere with God. So I feel that's what we need to do with regard to punishment and judgment, or self-punishment and self-judgment.
1: And analysis, self-analysis.
0: Self-analysis is just another tool that our mind kicks into gear to as an addiction to avoid certain emotions. You know, most people, what they're doing, and again, we can psychoanalyze that if we want. Yeah. We can go, well, most people are avoiding that they don't know.
1: Yeah.
0: They're avoiding the feeling of not knowing.
1: Yeah.
0: And when they were a child and they didn't know, generally they got laughed at, ridiculed, humiliated or punished. That's what happened. You know, if you think of most children's school years, they got laughed at, ridiculed, humiliated or punished for not knowing something. Mm-hmm. When they were home and they didn't know something, they got laughed at, ridiculed, punished, humiliated as well.
1: Yeah.
0: So they have learned that it's a terrible thing to not know. And so now they use their intellect to know everything because it's a terrible thing to not know, because there's all these covered over emotions that need to be felt about not knowing. Mm-hmm. And this is the main reason why we revert to our mind wanting to know all the time. Right? Our mind's not capable of knowing a lot of things, most things, in fact, above the sixth dimension of the spirit world. It's just not capable of even knowing them.
1: Yeah.
0: It needs our soul to be engaged to know all those things. But that's not how we're taught on earth. We're taught to not engage our soul, disconnect from our soul, and to know things intellectually and to do things intellectually, whether we agree with them or not. And we were forced into that process generally, either by society or our own parents. And so naturally, we're going to have a lot of resistance to feeling something that we don't know.
1: Yeah.
0: Right? And that's the main reason why we want to know and analyse everything. So there's another psychoanalytical reason as to why we do it, but in the end, it's not going to help you. What will help you instead is understanding the feeling of the addiction.
1: Yep.
0: You need to feel the addiction you have, to revert back to the mind every time. Every time you revert back to the mind, you're avoiding an emotion. Why are you doing that? What do you get out of doing that? There is something you get out. You then know, you feel safer, you feel more in control, you feel more secure. These are the emotions you're avoiding through this addiction. Mm-hmm. Feel the addiction. Feel whether it's in harmony with God's love or truth or not, and you'll get somewhere. You won't get anywhere if you just go, oh no, I'm going to revert to analysis again.
1: Yeah.
0: You're not going to get anywhere because that's the go-to point for the addiction. That's what the addiction is driving you to do. Mm-hmm. And unless you're willing to feel the addiction and stop the addiction, it's just like a cigarette smoker. Unless they, if

0: They always go and take the cigarette every single time, and they carry a packet around in their pocket. Of course they're not going to give up. Do you know what I mean? Yes. And it's the same with all of our emotional addictions. We're not going to give up these emotional addictions while we carry them around in our pocket all the time for use every single situation where they're triggered.
1: Yeah.
0: We're not going to give it up. We're going to have to learn to confront our addictions, just like a smoker is going to have to probably, you know, throw away his cigarettes and not carry them around in his pocket and not carry a lighter with him in his pocket and all those things that support him in his addiction. Then he's got a chance of giving up. And if he goes through the emotions, of course, he's got a great chance of giving up. But this is the thing. We can't give up any addiction while we just continue living in it. All we're doing is continue to supporting it and agree with it, and we're continuing to actually justify its existence.
1: Yeah.
0: And God's going to say, well, you just want it anyway. I'm not going to take it away while you want it. You can have it. It's not helping you, but you can have it.
1: Yep. Yeah.
0: And this is what we need to do with all these kind of addictions, like judgment, punishment, and analysis, and so forth and so forth.
1: Yeah.
0: Yeah.
1: Great. Thank you. Next question is from Pierre.
0: Mm-hmm.
1: And he asks, can we release all the causal emotions and errors without the help of God and his operation of grace?
0: No. Simple answer. The reason why that is the case, we have many causal emotions of error relating to God.
1: Uh-huh.
0: So without connection with God or challenge of the connection with God, we are not going to release those emotional errors. And actually, every sixth sphere spirit has a whole group of emotions relating to God that they've yet to touch and release.
1: Mm.
0: And that's the reason why they're sixth sphere spirits and not in the seventh sphere.
1: Mm-hmm.
0: Because there's all these causal emotions relating to God. So the answer is no. You cannot progress without, you know, in any way, particularly if you want to become at one with God, without addressing all of your causal emotions, which include all the causal emotions you have with God.
1: Yeah.
0: In your relationship with God.
1: So we can we can't progress beyond the sixth sphere until we deal with those final emotions.
0: Correct. Yep. Yep. Okay. So we can't have infinite progress unless we begin to address those particular emotions.
1: Yep.
0: Yep. So it's an interesting question in a sense, because a lot of people want to be able to progress beyond the sixth sphere without God.
1: Mm-hmm.
0: And of course there are many sixth sphere spirits who are very much engaged in wanting to progress beyond the sixth sphere without God, and wanting to do it through the use of their intellect.
1: Yeah.
0: And wanting to develop their intellect further and develop their own love, the natural love within themselves further, to progress into the seventh dimension. It's not possible. Nobody's ever done it, and nobody will.
1: Yeah.
0: Because the flavour of love that exists in the seventh dimension is such that it requires some of God's love in the soul to live there.
1: Mm-hmm.
0: And that means dealing with your emotional injuries with God.
1: Great.
0: Hmm.
1: Next question is also from Pierre, and mm-hmm. it links to the prior question.
0: Okay.
1: So, is it correct that we can grieve and release causal emotions with the help of natural love emotional release techniques and without involving God?
0: It is true that we can release some causal emotions using all sorts of techniques to do so, of mm-hmm. course.
1: Mm-hmm.
0: But you're not going to release them all. To release them all, you need to involve God, because many of your emotions are about God.
1: Mm-hmm.
0: So you will need to involve God in the process of the release of them all.
1: Mm-hmm.
0: You can release some in this process. And in fact, every sixth sphere spirit who's ever progressed to the sixth sphere has released some.
1: Yeah.
0: Through a process, some of which has taken many, many thousands of years, other times taking usually tens of years. But it's a process that they go through, either attempting to suppress their own loving emotions or by feeling them. They choose to do either. Now, some of them have chosen to suppress them, and others of them have chosen to feel them. Now, the ones that choose to feel them are very different in terms of in the sixth sphere than the ones who have chosen to suppress them. But the reality is they still have quite a lot of causal emotion revolving around God mm-hmm. and their relationship with God that they still need to address, and they are refusing to address at that point.
1: Yeah.
0: So while they have been perfected in the expression of their love towards their fellow man, they have no perfection whatsoever when it comes to their love with God,
1: mm-hmm.
0: receiving or giving it.
1: Mm-hmm.
0: And that's what they would need to work through if they wanted to progress beyond the sixth dimension.
1: Mm. Okay.
0: Mm.
1: Okay. Another question from Pierre.
0: Mm-hmm.
1: It's a kind of a set of a three questions that all link together.
0: No worries.
1: If I'm humble and in truth, mm-hmm. and if I can release my causal emotions without the help of God and get to a sixth sphere condition without God,
0: mm-hmm.
1: would that be called the quickest natural love process not involving God?
0: Mm-hmm.
1: And if God is involved, would the process be quicker or more enjoyable or more efficient? And if so, could you explain why and how?
0: All right, let me look at all of these things.
1: Well, do you want me to talk you back through them?
0: Well, no, let's go. Yeah. There's a number of interesting statements in this question.
1: Yep.
0: He's first saying, if I am humble and in truth, yeah, and if I can release my causal emotions without the help of God.
1: Mm-hmm.
0: Now, if you're humble and in truth, you would never try to release your causal emotions without God's help.
1: Mm.
0: Because humility would demand that you would have God's help, actually.
1: Yeah.
0: And if you were in truth, you'd realise that a lot of your causal emotions are revolving around God. Right?
1: So in that you're saying if you're humble, then you're going to be open to truth and new ideas and seeking that, in fact. And so God
0: not only that,
1: would be
0: you're
1: your
0: going
1: number
0: to be open
1: one.
0: To God.
1: Yeah.
0: And if you're in truth, you'll be open to God.
1: Yeah.
0: It's only people who are not humble and not in truth that choose the natural love path.
1: Mm-hmm.
0: So the question sort of doesn't really make sense in a way, but we need to address the reasons why it doesn't make sense,
1: yes.
0: right?
1: Yep.
0: So part of it, this whole idea that you can be humble and in truth and yet not be connected with God, well, that's not true. If you're not connecting to God, you're not being humble and you're not in truth.
1: Because
0: mm-hmm. the truth is God created the entire universe. Like you're missing out the biggest picture of the universe when you miss out God.
1: Yeah.
0: And the reality, so it's the biggest truth you're missing out, by the way. And if you're not humble, then you're not humble to every emotion. And that means you're not humble to every emotion that involves God. So how can you say on one hand you're humble and in truth, while at the other hand saying that you don't want to connect to God?
1: Mm-hmm.
0: The two are not in hand with each other,
1: yep.
0: actually. So I think the point of the question he's asking, though, is can you go through a, you know, emotional process in order to arrive in the sixth sphere? Yes, you can.
1: Yeah.
0: There are many spirits who have gone through this process, and they've learnt to progress quite rapidly to the sixth sphere by going through an emotional process of releasing certain emotions.
1: Mm-hmm.
0: But the emotions they allow themselves to release, because they're not completely humble to all emotion,
1: yep.
0: are the emotions that don't involve God.
1: Yep. Yep.
0: So they are emotions that involve their fellow man and their relationship with fellow man and so forth. And that's why they become perfected in natural love, the love that comes out of them, but not perfected in their relationship with God. So it is possible to progress to the sixth dimension using two methods. One, suppressing all of your emotion,
1: yep.
0: which is still the preferred method by most people who arrive in the sixth sphere.
1: Yep.
0: And then there's this second method, which would be by processing through your emotion in the manners that we've described. Of course, you wouldn't be processing through the emotions relating to God. Otherwise, you would have been open to God before then,
1: yep.
0: and you would have progressed beyond the sixth sphere.
1: Yep. So you're humble to certain emotions.
0: Mm-hmm.
1: In fact, almost all emotion except where it relates to God.
0: Yeah, see, I wouldn't classify all emotion except where. The reality, the percentage of emotions that we have
1: that relate to God
0: far exceed the percentage of the emotions that we have that relate to any other being. This is the reason why we're so blocked to God.
1: Yeah.
0: And the reality is that the majority of us, if we had to analyse the percentage of emotions that are within an individual relating to other people and relating to God, it's heavily in favour of, when I say heavily in favour of God, what I mean is the majority of our unhealed emotions relate to God.
1: Yeah.
0: And a minority of our unhealed emotions relate to other people.
1: Yeah.
0: This is why the majority of people who have progressed to the sixth dimension have no connection with God.
1: Yeah.
0: And also no even connection with their own self emotionally, really.
1: Yeah.
0: Because they've had to suppress a large number of emotions in order to progress to the sixth dimension without God.
1: Mm-hmm. Mm-hmm.
0: That's what they have to do. So you will process the minority of your emotions by going through this emotional process to become, you know, into the sixth dimension of the spirit world in terms of perfected in your natural love. But there will still be the majority of your emotions to process through after that point relating to God.
1: Right.
0: And so it often takes a person many, many years after they've reached the sixth sphere to reach the seventh, if they've progressed using any method.
1: Any method that doesn't involve
0: that
1: God.
0: That doesn't involve God.
1: Because as we progress through the spheres involving God, then we are dealing with emotions that relate to God the whole time,
0: aren't
1: we?
0: Correct.
1: And so it's almost like we're getting through the bulk of the work as we go.
0: Correct.
1: Whereas someone who enters the sixth sphere, they've like concerted effort, deal, become perfect in natural love, but not, from what you're saying, not taken into account any of these other emotions. And so
0: correct,
1: this transition from six to seven is actually a pretty bulk.
0: There's a lot of work involved with it. There's one further thing we should say about it, though, and that is that the person who's progressed using their emotions to reach the sixth sphere, once they begin to focus on their relationship with God, will probably progress quite rapidly towards God after that point.
1: Mm-hmm.
0: And the reason why is they're not shut down towards their emotions.
1: Yeah.
0: Whereas a person who's progressed to the sixth dimension by using their intellect primarily and forcing their emotions to conform to their intellect, they will struggle immensely with the progress towards God after that point, because they've yet to learn the secret of emotional work.
1: Mm-hmm.
0: And so that as a result of that, they are going to have far more struggles after they've reached the sixth dimension to connect to God than the person who's progressed to the sixth dimension by processing through their emotions to get there.
1: Yeah.
0: So it would certainly be better for the person who's progressed through their emotions after they've reached the sixth dimension to reach the seventh than it would be for a person who hasn't processed through their emotions at all and rather suppressed their emotions and controlled their emotions and used their intellect to dominate themselves. They are going to find it much more difficult to make the transition.
1: Okay. If we get then to the final part of Pierre's question, which is, if God is involved, would the process be quicker or more enjoyable or more efficient?
0: Well, yes, yes, and yes.
1: The if process, so, why? He wants to know.
0: Well, well, firstly, it's more enjoyable because you're receiving some of God's love while it's happening.
1: Yeah.
0: So there's love coming from a powerful external source that's entering your soul as you make each trip, if you like, as you make each step up the ladder of progress. You're receiving love from God. And when you receive love from God, you go through these beautiful moments of incredible peace and beautiful feelings of love as a result. And so naturally, you will find it far more enjoyable than you would have done doing it using another method without God.
1: Yeah.
0: So that's firstly. Secondly, he asked whether it's quicker. Well, of course it's quicker. Anything that involves God is going to be quicker because you've got God feeding you truth.
1: Yes.
0: And that means you don't have to go through an experimental process with other people or with the universe itself in order to discover that truth.
1: Mm-hmm.
0: And so, you know, and the beauty too of receiving some of God's love is it sensitizes your heart. It turns your heart from a heart of a rock or a stone into the heart of flesh.
1: Yeah.
0: You know, something that's malleable, something that something can flow
1: sensitive.
0: Into, sensitive.
1: Yeah.
0: And so obviously you're going to become more sensitive to truth more rapidly if you progress, you know, with God. And then the third part of the question was more efficient. Well, of course it's more efficient because it involves God. Mm-hmm. You're involving the person who created everything rather than just the creation of everything.
1: Yes.
0: And so as a result, now that you've got some kind of direct communication occurring, albeit sporadically as you're progressing, it's better than having no communication with God at all.
1: Yeah.
0: And naturally, it's going to be far more efficient.
1: Mm-hmm.
0: So the fastest thing to progression is to engage God right from right this moment.
1: Yeah.
0: Right from this moment. So it doesn't matter whether you're in the hells or you're in the second sphere, you're in the sixth sphere. Right from this moment, now that you know you can engage God in this progression and work through first all of the reasons why you're blocked towards God. Do that first. That's the most efficient thing to do. Because if you do that, then all these other truths will come to you and you'll easily be able to progress using that method. So it's very, very important to understand that the progress towards God, if it's really engaged in the way that we're teaching, it will be smoother, more efficient, more enjoyable, and quicker and easier.
1: Yeah.
0: Now, if after 5 years, none of those things have happened for the majority of people who are listening, it means I've not engaged the process at all.
1: Yeah.
0: Right? Not at all.
1: Yeah.
0: And that's okay.
1: Yeah.
0: But that's important for them to see. You know, it's important for them to see that they've been using their intellect still. They've still got these blocks towards love, blocks towards truth, blocks towards humility. That's where they need to focus their attention. Mm-hmm. Rather than focusing their attention on any new agey philosophical thing, or focusing their attention on more analysis, or focusing their attention on trying to get more truth or of some kind that's not from God but from some mystical process, focusing on mysticism and focusing on wanting to feel good through the process, which is part of the problem, obviously.
1: Yes.
0: If you want to feel good through the process, you won't feel good very often. Because you're going to be using your addictions mostly, and every time you engage your addictions, you're going to have more pain. So the reality is, if we involve God in a pure sense that's honest and truthful and sincere in our longings, then of course we will progress very rapidly. The only reason why anybody does not progress rapidly is because they're not doing that.
1: Mm-hmm.
0: Right? Now, I find the majority of people progress very slowly. And when I say very slowly, it takes them hundreds, if not thousands, of years to progress. Right? The majority of people on Earth in particular. It's a bit easier in the spirit world sometimes, particularly once you start reaching the second or third sphere, because you're not surrounded by the hells all the time. And so therefore you're not influenced negatively all the time. Whereas on Earth, because you're surrounded by the hells all the time, you're influenced negatively frequently unless you actually deal with things emotionally. So it is sometimes harder on Earth to progress. But there's this other part of Earth progression, which is fantastic, which is you have to have a very strong desire to progress on Earth to actually progress. And once you engage your desire with that power, you'll find the spirit world a breeze. You know, you'll find it very easy. So there are advantages of each way of progressing. And God obviously designed us to progress on the Earth anyway. So my suggestion to people is to give up the concept of trying to process their emotion without involving God. You can do it if you wish, but at the end of the day, you're far better off involving God in all of these engagements. And it's the relationship with God that will keep drawing you.
1: Mm-hmm.
0: If you don't have a relationship with God, you will not be drawn beyond the sixth dimension anyway. You will not. You'll find it very interesting and life very interesting, but it won't be the fulfilling and everlastingly progressive life that it could be.
1: Thank you. Why do we feel happy when we're on the natural love path compared to feeling the feelings of sadness and unhappiness when we decide to get on the way?
0: I love this question because it's just so full of incorrect thinking and behaviour, I feel. It's like amazing. Well, the reason why you're happy on the so-called natural love path is because you're full of addiction.
1: That are being met.
0: That are being met, probably.
1: Yeah. Well, if we're happy.
0: If you're happy and you're not at one with God, then it means that you're full of addiction.
1: Yeah.
0: You're not really happy. You're just feeling happy because all of your addictions are getting met. That's why you feel happy. So basically what that question is telling me is the person who asked it, and by the way, we've been asked this question many times by many people, every person who asks it is totally in their addictions.
1: Yeah.
0: And then when they get on the path to the way, God's way, of course their addictions start getting confronted.
1: Yeah.
0: And for many people, they start becoming very unhappy about that. That's their anger-based response to their addictions being confronted. And it's probably a normal response if we don't have a desire to love or to have truth or have humility. So if we had a desire to be loving and receive God's love and had a desire for truth and receive God's truth, and if we had a desire to be humble and be let others be humble, we wouldn't feel that happy with the natural love path.
1: Mm.
0: And in fact, we'd feel very happy about getting on the divine love path.
1: Yeah.
0: So it also tells us that the person asking these questions is not yet on the divine love path. All that's happened is the divine love path has triggered their addictions.
1: Mm-hmm.
0: And they feel very unhappy and they're unwilling to give up their addictions. And so they want to go back to the natural love path so that they can have their addictions met again.
1: Yeah.
0: And by the way, the natural love path in the end doesn't meet all of your addictions. So this is the thing. They want to stay in the hells and think that they're happy, which is very sad actually. Because a person who's in this much addiction is in the hells and they want to stay in the hells rather than actually work through their addictions.
1: And that's the crucial part, isn't it, working through the addictions? Because as soon as we begin that work and we begin to have less addictions, while we might feel unhappy or uncomfortable while we're working through the addictions,
0: I can't agree.
1: Start to feel better, though.
0: Yeah, but I can't agree we'd even be unhappy and uncomfortable working through our addictions. It's a relief to actually see your addictions.
1: Yeah.
0: When you desire truth and desire love, you're relieved to see what your addictions are that are causing you to be unhappy.
1: And damaging us.
0: And in fact, it's a beautiful process to actually feel. You actually feel happy. So if you're not happy on the path, on the way, then it's because you're unwilling to actually look at any of your addictions.
1: And are living in a state of rebellion against the truth that has been presented to you, would you say?
0: Of course, every person who wants to live in their addictions is living in a state of rebellion to truth.
1: Yeah.
0: They don't want to hear the truth. They don't want to love.
1: Mm-hmm.
0: They're in rebellion against love as well. Mm. They don't want to love. They're in rebellion against humility. They don't want to be humble.
1: And so while we're in rebellion to those things, we can't say that we're on the way.
0: We're definitely not on the way.
1: Because the way, by definition, is when we desire love. We desire truth. We desire to be humble.
0: Correct.
1: Yeah.
0: So we're not yet on the way. And that's the reason why we find it so painful, because we really don't want it.
1: Yeah.
0: And we want to go back to the nice way that we had before, which was all about feeding our sleazy addictions.
1: Yeah.
0: And we love that.
1: Yeah.
0: And we need to be honest with that.
1: Yeah.
0: We need to see our addictions as sleaze.
1: Yes.
0: From, you know, they're methods of manipulating our and controlling our environment and our own emotions. So that's pretty sleazy.
1: Yeah.
0: And we need to see them as such and go, okay, I don't want to do that anymore. And once you start actually having a feeling you don't want to do that anymore, you'll love the path.
1: Yeah.
0: You'll love the way that God's created. You'll enjoy it, actually. Like, when I look at the two paths, I go, how can you enjoy the natural love path? You call it the natural love path, and it's not even natural love path that you're enjoying. You're just enjoying your addictions.
1: Yeah.
0: Because the reality is, spirits who have to progress on the natural love path find it very confronting to progress, because they have to still confront their addictions.
1: Yes.
0: They just don't have to confront as many
1: as
0: the person who's on the path to God.
1: Mm-hmm.
0: Because remember, I've said in previous answers that the injuries we have surrounding God are much more extreme and also, in terms of percentage, much higher percentage than the injuries we have with anything else.
1: Mm-hmm.
0: For that reason, we're going to find the injuries we have with God more confronting and difficult to deal with.
1: Mm-hmm.
0: Right? But a person who's on the natural love path still has to confront all of their injuries about love and truth and humility with regard to natural love. And most of them find that extremely painful, far more painful than a person who's on the path to God.
1: Mm.
0: Because the beauty of being on the path to God is you receive some of God's love while you're doing it. And that's what takes away a lot of this pain that everybody thinks they're in all the time. Right?
1: Yes.
0: The reason why you're in pain all the time is because you're not on the path.
1: Yeah.
0: Right? You're not on the path yet because you haven't given up any of your addictions. You're just in rebellion about giving up your addictions.
1: Mm.
0: So honour that.
1: Yeah.
0: Tell yourself the truth about that and then get through that.
1: Because that's the discomfort, isn't it? That's what prolongs the discomfort even, is staying in the state of rebellion.
0: Correct.
1: Once we get out of that, we go, oh, this is a mess. I've got to do a clean up.
0: But it doesn't feel so bad because you know how to clean it up.
1: You know how to clean it up and you're starting to clean it up. So you're feeling better as you continue in the clean up.
0: Yeah.
1: And you can look back in 6 months and go,
0: I've progressed.
1: I
0: can feel it. I can feel more love. I'm being more loving with my neighbour, my friends, my family. I'm being more truthful with my neighbour, my friends, my family, with God, with myself. I'm feeling more of my emotions. So I feel my humility growing. It's wonderful.
1: Mm-hmm.
0: Why wouldn't you? Like, I don't understand these statements sometimes because they do come from people who have not experienced the way.
1: Yes.
0: So it's almost like they're a person who's in their addictions commenting about the way.
1: Yes.
0: They haven't yet got on the way.
1: No.
0: Because once they get on the way, they won't like their addictions anymore.
1: No.
0: And they'll want to get rid of them, and they'll love when they can get rid of them. A person who's asked a question like this doesn't want to get rid of their addictions. They love their addictions. And the so-called natural love path is not the natural love path at all that they're describing. They're just getting their addictions met. And the majority of paths on the earth meet a lot of addictions of people. And none of them are natural love, because when they arrive in the spirit world, they'll arrive in the hells of the spirit world, and they'll still have to learn about love, and they're still going to find it painful.
1: Yeah.
0: And they're still going to have to confront all of these addictions.
1: Yeah.
0: But just not as many as addictions as they will have to confront connecting to God.
1: Mm.
0: That's all. Mm. So I feel there's a lot of false beliefs that people have about. They sort of have this viewpoint that they're not going to have to confront addictions and therefore not going to have to feel pain if they're on the natural love path. That's not all. That's not the case at all. If you're on the natural love path as it truthfully is, you will have a lot of pain in your progress.
1: Mm.
0: You will have a lot of pain in your progress, mm-hmm. and you'll be without God going through it. That's the reality. The majority of people on earth who think they're on the natural love path are not on natural love path at all. They don't know anything about love at all. They are in their codependent addictions, which is not love.
1: Yeah.
0: And then when those addictions don't get met, they get all upset.
1: Yeah.
0: And that's an indication that they don't know how to love.
1: Mm.
0: Right? And that's not the natural love path.
1: No.
0: So don't assume that you staying in your addictions and feeling all happy is the natural love path, because it is not.
1: Yes.
0: It is just a spiritual process, like so-called claim to spirituality,
1: yeah.
0: process that's feeding your addictions.
1: Yeah.
0: And you love it.
1: We can't call it natural love then,
0: no,
1: as you said.
0: Not at all.
1: And yeah.
0: Because the true natural love paths are paths that are actually learning about love.
1: Mm-hmm.
0: Mm-hmm. They improve in love. They're not in codependent addiction.
1: No. And there are many things on the planet that are dedicated to some form or some growth in natural love, but many kind of spiritual pursuits
0: are
1: that people label
0: addictions.
1: With natural love labels
0: yes.
1: Do not
0: natural love
1: have
0: at
1: any
0: all.
1: Love or any growth in love within yeah. them. Yeah.
0: And the reality is that a person who's never heard of God on this planet, never heard of any so-called natural love path,
1: yeah.
0: never heard of any New Age mystical thing,
1: yes.
0: never heard of any religion, is often in a far better condition because they are not tainted, their love isn't tainted by any of those concepts or ideas.
1: Yes.
0: And so they are on the natural love path.
1: Yes. Yes.
0: They are on the natural love path more than any of all these other people are.
1: yeah.
0: And when they pass into the spirit world, they pass into a better condition. That's what it was like for Frederick in the book Through the Mist, if we've read that book. He did not have a religion that he adhered to. He practiced love in his day-to-day life. He often felt sad and he went through his sadness, but he practiced love in his day-to-day life. He longed for truth
1: mm-hmm.
0: in his day-to-day life. He was a man who was on the natural love path.
1: Yes.
0: He arrived at the top of the first sphere as a result.
1: Yeah.
0: His countrymen, most of them, all think they're following a religion, all think they are doing the right thing, they all think they're believing the right thing. They have no natural love development inside of them, or very little natural love development inside of them, and so they arrive in the hells.
1: Yeah.
0: And then
1: yeah.
0: they have to progress in love.
1: Yes.
0: And then to assume that progress on the natural love path doesn't involve pain is completely incorrect. Progress on the natural love path involves the most pain of all. The most
1: yeah.
0: pain of all.
1: Yeah.
0: Because on the divine love path, you're receiving some of God's love, and so there's less pain.
1: Yes.
0: Right? But on the natural love path, you're not receiving God's love, and so it's going to involve the most pain of all.
1: Mm-hmm.
0: The majority of people on this earth are not on that path yet.
1: Yes.
0: They will only get on that path sometime in their future. So they're not even on the natural love path. They're in their codependent addictions, and that's what makes them feel happy.
1: Yeah.
0: And we've got to emphasize that. I am tired of people saying to me, oh, I've been on the natural love path and it was all good. No, you've never been on the natural love path because you're totally unloving.
1: Yeah.
0: You just have had all of your addictions fed.
1: Yeah.
0: And that's what felt good.
1: Yeah.
0: And don't call that the natural love path, because if you were really on the natural love path, you would have felt a lot of pain.
1: Yeah.
0: that you haven't felt yet.
1: Yeah.
0: So you know, obviously when people, I find it quite amazing how people sometimes analyse all of these different things. They seem to analyse these things through their filters of belief, and it's totally incorrect. So in future, for all of those of you who question me about the natural love path, please understand that it's going to involve more pain than you've ever experienced in your entire life, right, if you're really on it. And honestly, if you're on the divine love path, you're going to have less pain through the process because God's going to help you with your pain. And if you are happy on the so-called natural love path, you're not on any love path. You're not on any love path at all. You've never even got on a love path at this point. You're just in your codependent addictions and you're wanting your environment to meet your addictions. And that's all you're on.
1: Yeah.
0: And while you're there, you're not on a love path at all. Mm. So don't call it one. You know, call it what it really is. My codependent addiction path. My selfish, narcissistic path, which is really what it is.
1: Well, that's how we are when we live in addiction, isn't
0: correct,
1: it?
0: Correct, yeah. So if we feel we're happy when we no longer get on, you know, when we no longer listen to divine truth, we haven't gone back to a natural love path.
1: Mm.
0: We've gone back to no path at all.
1: Mm. Mm-hmm.
0: That's reality.
1: Yes. Mm. Thank you. How do I know what are actually my feelings?
0: Well, this is, I feel, quite a good question, actually, because there are a number of different factors to it. Firstly, most of us are so detuned from our own feelings that we actually hardly feel our own feelings at all.
1: Mm-hmm.
0: And sometimes we're even more sensitive to the feelings of other people than we are to our own feelings.
1: Yeah.
0: In addition, we have spirits surrounding us. And if we're sensitive or open to other people's feelings, we're also going to be very open to the feelings of people we can't see. So it's very difficult then to determine what are my feelings, what are the feelings of other people with me, and what are the feelings of other spirits with me.
1: Yeah.
0: And how do all of these things all mix up together? So it is very, very hard sometimes to know what your feelings are when you're so desensitized to your feelings.
1: Mm.
0: The only way you're going to be able to discover what your own feelings are is to become more sensitive to your own feelings and also to become more sensitive to feelings in general.
1: Mm-hmm.
0: So what happens to a lot of people is they try to desensitize themselves to the feelings of others, but that's not the way of finding out whether things are your own feelings or other people's feelings or not there at all. Because when you desensitize one aspect of your soul, you're attempting now to suppress every aspect. And that's the principle of suppression.
1: Yeah.
0: So if a person looks at our human soul, how the human soul functions, FAQs, and listens about the principle of suppression, they'll learn that if you suppress one aspect of your soul, then automatically lots of other aspects of your soul are suppressed.
1: Whether you like it or not.
0: Whether you like it or not.
1: Yeah.
0: So what you're really doing when you suppress one aspect of your soul, for example, your sensitivity to other people's emotions, is that you're also suppressing your own sensitivity to your own emotions.
1: Yeah.
0: And there's nothing you can do about that if you're going to choose to do that. If you do one, the other will automatically happen.
1: Mm-hmm.
0: Also, if you choose to become desensitized to your own emotions in order to control them,
1: yeah,
0: you will automatically become insensitive to other people's emotions.
1: Mm.
0: So the only real way of finding out what you yourself are feeling,
1: yeah,
0: is by becoming open to the concept that you need to become more sensitive,
1: yeah,
0: to your own emotions,
1: yeah,
0: and feelings.
1: Yeah.
0: And once you become more sensitive to emotions and feelings, you will know the source of those feelings.
1: Yeah.
0: You will know whether those feelings are coming from you, whether they're coming from other people with you,
1: mm-hmm,
0: or whether they're coming from spirits that are with you,
1: mm,
0: quite easily.
1: Mm-hmm.
0: But only the more sensitive you become to your own feelings,
1: yeah,
0: will that occur. And that's the only way that you can actually become more sensitive to feel your own feelings. So when I began the process in this life again, I was very desensitized to my own feelings. It was rare for me to feel my own feelings. As a result, I was often confused when I was interacting with others because I couldn't tell what their feelings were either.
1: Yeah.
0: I couldn't feel their feelings properly, and I couldn't feel their intentions. Whereas now that I've sensitized myself to the feelings, and God's love, being receiving God's love, obviously helps you sensitize yourself to feelings.
1: Yes.
0: it softens up your heart to feelings. Once that happens, you become more sensitive to everyone's feelings around you. You know what they're feeling. You know what they're thinking even. You know the emotions they're holding on to and suppressing. You even know where they came from. And you also know the same about yourself.
1: Mm-hmm.
0: And you know the same about people you can't even see, spirits. You know the same sort of information. And so this is going to help you immensely in your life determining what's the right course of action in any situation.
1: Mm-hmm.
0: Because you will know, because you're sensitive emotionally, the feelings of everybody in the situation.
1: Mm-hmm.
0: So what we need to do basically in answer to this question is learn how to become more sensitive to our own feelings.
1: Yeah, because the question could actually be asked two ways, couldn't mm-hmm. it? How do I know what are actually my feelings? Like, so how do I know what my feelings are?
0: Correct.
1: Or how do I know what are my feelings
0: versus
1: opposed to other people?
0: And the answer to both questions is the same.
1: Yeah.
0: By becoming more sensitive to feelings.
1: Yes.
0: So that's how you know.
1: Yeah.
0: And it's not about using your intellect. It's not about, you know, trying to use your mind to work out where it's coming from, what's going on. That will automatically occur once you're more sensitive to your feelings. So the key is to open up to the sensitivity of your feelings.
1: And how do we do that?
0: Well, we've talked many times about that. There's hundreds of questions we've carried about that. But primarily, again, there's three ways. You become open to being loved and wanting to love.
1: Yeah.
0: You become open to receiving truth and wanting truth.
1: Yeah.
0: And you become open to your own emotions.
1: Yeah.
0: And you do this with God.
1: Mm-hmm.
0: And that's how you and if you receive God's love, you will become very soft very rapidly and you'll change quite markedly. And as a result, you'll be very sensitive to everybody's feelings, including your own.
1: Great.
0: Yeah.
1: Thank you. Do we need to think about a situation in order to get in contact with the feelings associated with that situation?
0: Well, it's interesting the words chosen in this question. The words chosen is, do we need to think about a situation in order to get contact with the feelings of the situation? Now, if we had changed those words to, if we want to feel about the situation, we will get in to feeling the feelings about the situation. You see... the whole concept of needing to do something is usually driven by an underlying desire that you don't really want to do it, but you feel that you have to.
1: That you must.
0: You feel you must.
1: Yeah.
0: So, yes, the answer to this question is yes, of course. You do need to think about a situation in order to get in contact with the feelings about the situation, because if you don't think about the situation, if you don't want to think about the situation, you will already be in denial emotionally of the situation and therefore unable to feel the feelings associated with the situation.
1: So the fact that you're saying the fact that we're not already thinking about it means that we want to suppress it.
0: Correct.
1: Yep.
0: And even asking ourselves the question, do I need to mm-hmm. do something, is telling me that I don't want to.
1: Yes, I seriously.
0: Right?
1: Yeah.
0: And what I'm saying to people is that unless you want to feel about a situation, you will not think about the situation.
1: It's all very intellectual. What about times when you know you just have a feeling,
0: mm-hmm.
1: you attract something and you find yourself grieving or shaking or whatever, you're having an emotional response that's obviously related to a situation that's not the one in front of you.
0: No, but the one in front of you has triggered you.
1: Yes.
0: So you're thinking about that situation. You're allowing the thought of that situation.
1: Okay, yes.
0: You see what I'm saying?
1: Yes.
0: So a person starts feeling when they allow the thought of a situation. Unfortunately, most of the time, they only allow the thought of the current situation, the one that's triggered them.
1: Yeah.
0: They don't allow the thought of all the situations in their history that have triggered the same emotion that they stored.
1: Yeah.
0: So this is part of our problem. And the reason why they don't allow the thought of all of these situations in the past that have triggered this same emotion is because they don't want to.
1: Mm-hmm.
0: So yes, they need to, but they don't want to. So needing to doesn't help you.
1: No.
0: You need to get to the point where you want to.
1: Yeah.
0: Where you want to feel about the situations and want to think about them. So in other words, many of us have many childhood situations that we want to forget. We do need to remember them.
1: Mm-hmm.
0: But we want to forget them. So what's going to happen? We're going to forget them.
1: Yeah.
0: And until such a point in time that we want to remember them,
1: yeah,
0: that will remain. Now, the law of attraction is going to bring us events that cause us to trigger the memory of those situations. So in other words, there'll be something happens in the current day which will cause us to remember a similar situation that happened in our past.
1: Mm-hmm.
0: But if I want to forget it, obviously I will not get to it.
1: Yeah.
0: And so, yes, you do need to, but the real question is not, should I need to? It's, I need to know how to want to.
1: Yeah.
0: How do I change the want to? That's the real question.
1: Because we've spoken in other discussions recently about how the thoughts are driven by emotions. So if we're not naturally thinking about something, or if we're invested in avoiding thinking of something, then there's an emotion
0: saying, I don't want to
1: think
0: about it.
1: So that's what you're saying we need to deal with.
0: Correct.
1: Yep.
0: So rather than worrying about whether I need to think about something,
1: mm-hmm,
0: I need to ask myself the question, why don't I want to think about it?
1: Yeah.
0: And that would be more productive.
1: Mm.
0: Your problem with asking or telling myself that I need to do something is quite often all that does is remind me of how resistive I am to doing it.
1: And feel like it's a duty.
0: And feel like it's a duty.
1: Pressured,
0: yeah.
1: And then just feel really blah.
0: Yeah, yeah, and feel like someone else is manipulating you and controlling you.
1: Yeah.
0: And, you know, often it's your own definitions of what's right and wrong, manipulating, controlling you, but you feel like you have to do something when you don't really want to do it. It's a bit like a man, you often hear of these situations where the man's walking down the street and he checks out a woman, even though he's walking alongside his wife, right, and he's mm-hmm checking out another woman. Well, he wants to. Now, he might think, oh, it's terrible I did that, I need to change.
1: Yep.
0: But does he want to? And if he really wants to, he'll find out why. He does
1: why
0: that.
1: Why he did it. Yeah.
0: What inside of him causes him to feel drawn to do that.
1: Yeah.
0: He'll want to do that.
1: Yeah.
0: So he'll want to think about those situations. He won't feel that he has to.
1: Mm-hmm.
0: He won't feel like he needs to. He'll feel like he wants to.
1: Yeah.
0: And this is what we need to do in all these things. When we go, I need to, we're not really changing anything in our soul.
1: Mm.
0: Once we start feeling like we want to, and not telling ourselves we want to, but feeling like we want to, things change very rapidly.
1: Yeah.
0: And this is the main reason why most people don't change, is because they're trying to do the need, what they think they need to do, but they're not working on why they don't want to do it.
1: Yeah.
0: And what I suggest to people instead, work on why you don't want to do the right thing.
1: Yeah.
0: Work on why you don't want to love, why you don't want to give love, why you don't want to receive it, why you don't want to hear the truth, why you don't want to tell the truth. Work on why you don't want to be humble to your emotions and why you don't want to let other people be humble to theirs.
1: Mm-hmm.
0: Work on that. Because when you work on why you don't want to, you will eventually want to.
1: Yeah.
0: And then when you want to, things will change. But if you keep telling yourself, I have to or I need to, nothing will change.
1: Mm. Mm-hmm. Beautiful. Thank you.
0: Thanks.
1: Why does life often feel so helpless and empty?
0: Yes, I find this question, it was quite sad to read the question because I can feel the emotions of the person who wrote it, and they do feel that their life is helpless and empty. Hopeless and empty.
1: Helpless it is actually.
0: Yeah,
1: I might have misspoken.
0: Yeah, yeah, and empty. And so what I would like to do is just talk about some of the reasons why that's the case. Firstly, if our life feels hopeless and empty or helpless and empty, the first reason why is we're not feeling love.
1: Mm.
0: So we're not open to feeling God's love, and we're not open to loving ourselves. So there is an issue with our belief systems. There is an issue with what we believe in. When we believe in things that are false, and we accept the false as true, in other words, we accept the false masquerading as truth, we often feel hopeless, helpless, and empty.
1: Yeah.
0: When we start accepting the truth, we start to feel very hopeful. And this is the result of this beautiful connection with God that we can develop. It can give us hope, hope that we didn't have before. And in particular, hope that there is love, that love is available to us and we can experience it. So people who feel helpless, empty and hopeless are often also feeling unloved.
1: Mm.
0: And they feel that nobody cares about them and nobody loves them, which is not actually not true. The truth is that God cares about them and loves them. They probably also have a spirit guide who cares about them and loves them. The problem is that they just can't feel them.
1: Mm.
0: So the real problem is that they are blocked to the reception of love.
1: Mm.
0: So a person who is in this condition needs to open themselves to the reception of love.
1: Mm-hmm.
0: And often they are very resistive to doing so. They also need to open themselves to the reception of truth. And they are often also very resistive to doing that.
1: Mm-hmm.
0: In other words, they wish to remain in a hopeless or helpless condition because they don't want to have to make a personal effort to get out of that condition.
1: Mm-hmm.
0: They want somebody else to come along and rescue them from that condition.
1: Mm-hmm.
0: Now, God waits for us to desire to get out of a condition before he sends someone to our rescue. So unless there is a real desire in us to get out of that condition, we will not be rescued from that condition. So we need to ask ourselves whether we sincerely wish to get out of that condition or we have become addicted to feeling hopeless and helpless and empty,
1: mm-hmm.
0: as a way of avoiding our life,
1: mm.
0: and a way of avoiding our experience and a way of avoiding ourselves and the environment in which we live.
1: Yeah.
0: And most people who feel these emotions are avoiding those four things. So what I would recommend to people who are feeling these particular feelings is to focus firstly on the fact that there is love available for them from God and also from their spirit guide, even if no one else on earth loves them. Right? There is truth available to them if they want to hear it.
1: Mm-hmm.
0: But they're going to have to exercise a desire to get out of this addiction to feeling helpless and hopeless, and a desire to know the truth. They're going to have to exercise a personal effort. They can't wait until somebody comes and rescues them because nobody will rescue them until they have a desire to get out of their condition.
1: Mm-hmm.
0: And I would encourage them to do those things.
1: Mm.
0: Now, usually that is, again, an exercise of will.
1: Mm-hmm.
0: When we are addicted to feeling hopeless or helpless or addicted to feeling like nobody is going to come and rescue us and nobody really cares, there are usually very strong addictions that we have,
1: mm-hmm.
0: that we need to give up. And oftentimes we're very unwilling to give them up. So one of the things we will need to focus on is why is it that we wish to hold on to these concepts of the world, and why is it we wish to believe something that is not true?
1: Mm.
0: Because God, the greatest being in the universe, loves us, and therefore we are loved.
1: Yeah.
0: And therefore nothing is hopeless or helpless and we don't need to feel empty.
1: Yeah.
0: So I would encourage people to examine why they feel addicted to such emotions rather than actually being open to the reception of the truth, which is that God really does love them. God's got an immense amount of truth that God wants to share with them. And once they receive that truth, they're going to feel very hopeful. They're going to be able to be in a position not only to help themselves but help others.
1: Yeah.
0: And they won't feel empty ever again.
1: Yeah, I know from my own experience, when I feel empty, it's usually because I've gone into so much suppression in avoidance of deep fears and terrors.
0: Correct.
1: That I don't believe or have the false belief that I can't handle. And so I suppress the effort required in suppressing that, suppresses absolutely everything else.
0: Mm-hmm.
1: And it is empty. It feels like an empty existence because there is no energy in motion. There's no emotion flowing anywhere.
0: But let's, instead of focusing on what it feels like,
1: yeah.
0: let's focus on what caused it.
1: Which was,
0: as you said, the desire to suppress
1: mm-hmm.
0: some emotion.
1: Mm-hmm.
0: So a person often feels hopeless, helpless and empty because they desire to suppress how they really feel. They don't want to feel the pain
1: mm-hmm.
0: of how they really feel.
1: Yeah.
0: So they prefer hopeless, helpless and empty.
1: Yeah.
0: This is why I say it's an addiction.
1: Yes.
0: Because it's in a way, a method that we use to avoid more painful emotions.
1: Yeah.
0: And a person who's going through these particular things needs to be honest about this as an addiction and see it as an addiction rather than seeing it as some kind of external thing that's going to change, that's going to cause them to get out of that condition.
1: Yeah. So to recap what you've said,
0: mm-hmm.
1: you said feeling helpless, hopeless and empty
0: is an addiction.
1: It's an addiction.
0: Yes.
1: It also, it comes from a belief in things that are false.
0: Comes from believing things that are not true.
1: That are not true.
0: You know, and particularly believing things about love that are not true.
1: That are not true. And so there's a this lack of desire to feel love, to feel unloved, to feel all of these emotions surrounding love.
0: Yes.
1: You mentioned.
0: And to face the truth about love. Face the truth that you weren't loved in mm-hmm. your childhood, but also face the truth that God loves you.
1: Yes.
0: That there's two truths there, you know, yeah. that you need to face. You might not have been loved by people on earth, but God loves you.
1: Mm-hmm.
0: So somebody does love you, and you need to be open to that truth. Most people aren't open to that truth who yeah. feel these emotions
1: yeah.
0: because they want to not feel an emotion. Yeah. They don't want to feel the pain of not being loved.
1: Yeah.
0: So that's why these emotions are addictions. They're not real emotions.
1: Yeah.
0: They're not causal emotions. They are emotions that we create because we wish to avoid causal emotions.
1: Mm-hmm. Mm-hmm. Mm. Yeah. Great. So it's about addiction and avoidance, really.
0: Yes. Yep. And while I have compassion for people who feel hopeless, helpless and empty, and I have in the past gone through those emotions mm-hmm. to an extreme degree, I had to come to terms with the fact that it was all about me wanting to hold on to certain addictions where I wanted to believe nobody cared, nobody loved me and so forth. And also I was unwilling to feel
1: True.
0: When certain people yeah. didn't love me.
1: Yeah.
0: I was unwilling to feel the grief associated with that, the grief of loss, if you mm-hmm. like. And once I worked through the grief of loss and the grief, and also worked through receiving the truth that God still loved me,
1: yeah.
0: then I got out of the hopeless, helpless feelings
1: yes.
0: and I no longer felt empty.
1: Yeah.
0: I felt positive and I felt like I had something to live for.
1: Yeah, and that's a fantastic example for everyone.
0: Yeah.
1: The fact that you've done that.
0: Yeah, and I feel that there are many people who will be attracted in the future to divine truth who do feel initially hopeless, helpless and empty.
1: Mm-hmm.
0: But that if they follow my advice and instead of getting angry about it, they will find that they'll be able to see it as an addiction.
1: Yeah.
0: And start to recognize the truth about, you know, the fact that they are loved
1: mm-hmm.
0: and also recognize the truth that they need to just feel some pain. They need to let themselves feel some pain.
1: Yeah.
0: And if they let themselves feel and become sensitive to this pain, they'll actually feel also some pleasure.
1: Because
0: mm-hmm. at the moment, when we go into this heavy suppression, which is a person who feels these emotions always goes into, they are suppressing every part of the soul.
1: Yeah.
0: So you're not going to feel pleasure or pain once you start suppressing your pain.
1: Yeah.
0: And this is a principle that people need to keep in mind.
1: Yeah.
0: And I'd suggest that people who are listening to this answer need to examine how the human soul functions and particularly look at the areas of suppression.
1: Mm-hmm.
0: Because it's the area of suppression that causes us to go into these states where we feel hopeless, helpless and empty, which are addictive states to assist us in the suppression.
1: Mm-hmm.
0: And it helps us avoid the deep pain that's underneath the suppression.
1: Yeah.
0: We need to go into this pain and release it if we're ever going to be happy and hopeful.
1: Yeah. And have a full life.
0: Yes.
1: Yeah.
0: Yes.
1: Yeah. Thank you. Our next question is from someone called John. And he asks, "It seems to me that it is my will that holds my attention in my body when it desperately wants to escape out into some addiction, spirit or thought.
0: Mm-hmm.
1: Is not therefore any practice that strengthens my will helpful to eventually hold my attention in my body when it wants to escape, when intense emotions are rising?"
0: Mm-hmm.
1: "And is this not why those who get to the sixth sphere on thought control alone
0: mm-hmm.
1: and then go back to the third when they start feeling their emotions then progress more rapidly than those who haven't first learnt thought control? Because they've developed a certain strength of will to hold their attention in their body. The will directs the attention, focus,
0: mm-hmm.
1: as the neck turns the head, eyes. Which is why God called rebellious Israel stiff-necked."
0: Yes.
1: I have to explain that reference because
0: sure.
1: I don't know it.
0: Sure.
1: The question is,
0: mm-hmm.
1: does not the natural love path
0: mm-hmm.
1: or thought control requiring a great deal of will then become helpful in eventually holding the attention on causal emotions?
0: Yes. Well, John, it's a pretty complicated question, and I need to go through the question with you, because there are quite a number of false

0: path as an exercise of the intellect. No, the natural love path is a path of learning how to love naturally. In other words, learning how to love from your soul, learning how to love other people, and learning how to love yourself. So while God is not involved on the natural love path, the love is definitely involved, and therefore emotions are also involved in learning how to love. So people who learn how to love and progress on the natural love path will progress. If a person does not learn how to love, it does not matter how much they use their intellect. They will not progress on the natural love path. As I've said in previous answers to previous questions, they're not on any path at all towards love. So using your intellect doesn't mean you're on the natural love path, because you can use your intellect and not be on any path at all when it comes to love. So we need to make sure there is a separation between our concept of the intellect and our concept of the natural love path. The natural love path is all about learning how to love. It doesn't involve God, but it certainly does involve learning how to love from your heart, people around you, and learning how to receive love, and learning how to give love to yourself.
1: Yep.
0: So it's an essential part of your progress, whether you progress towards God or not. If you want to be happy, you're going to have to learn how to love. And it, while it may involve your intellect, it is not the result of the involvement of your intellect. It is the result of you learning and feeling love. That's how you progress on the natural love path.
1: Yes.
0: So we need to be very specific about that. Secondly, there is a misinterpretation in his question about the use of will. John is basically suggesting that the use of your will comes from your intellect, and that is not true. The will is an expression of the soul, and the intellect is just a tool that the soul uses to express its will. So the use of will is a soul development tool. It's not an intellectual development tool. It's not something we can intellectually develop either. And yes, a person who progresses intellectually in love and finishes up growing in love without God is having to have an extreme use of their will to do so over many, usually hundreds, if not thousands of years. So, of course, they do now know how to use their will. That is true.
1: So there is development.
0: There is development in the soul of the use of will. And the use of will has to be developed whether you're on the natural love path or on the path to God. You must learn how to use your will properly.
1: Well, on that point, I can use my will to shut down my emotions really strongly, and I can develop the use of my will in that way. That's not going to help me, though, because
0: it may help you if you shut down the emotions that are negative in the use of your will, in the sense of how you become more expressive with your love.
1: Oh, yeah, no, I'm sorry.
0: You see what
1: I mean,
0: saying?
1: It's not going to help me when I then decide that I want to focus on causal emotions. My will is already, will is not a tool that we just put a task in front of and say, go do that thing.
0: It can be. It can be.
1: So
0: it can be a tool that you put a task in front of and say, this is how I wish to use my will. Yes, it can be. And that is a soul-based function. So the use of your will is a soul-based function. It is a feeling that comes with it. And when the feeling is there, your will be very strong. So, for example, if you have a strong feeling, and many spirits who are on the natural love path develop a very strong feeling that they want to love. They learn, usually by the time they've passed into the second dimension, the second sphere of the spirit world, they've learnt that the way to progress is to become more loving. And so what they do is they feel that they want to love. They want to love. And that's coming from their soul. It's not coming from their intellect.
1: Yes.
0: So what they now do is they now use their intellect to suppress the emotions that cause them to be unloving and highlight the emotions that cause them to be loving. So they're basically using their intellect to select their emotions. And as they do that, the emotions that they deny the expression of get pushed aside and pushed down. So therefore they become less powerful. And the emotions they allow

0: to go, which are all to do with emotions regarding love, they allow to be expressed. And so what happens naturally is there is this sort of widening gap between the emotions they no longer allow because they know they're unloving, and the emotions they allow because they know they're loving.
1: Mm-hmm.
0: And so they are actually progressing in the soul, not with their intellect. They are using their intellect to progress, but there is actual soul progression in love.
1: Mm-hmm.
0: The only reason why they've gotten to the second, the third, the fourth, the fifth, and sixth dimension is because there has actually been a soul progression in love.
1: Mm-hmm.
0: Not because they've used their intellect to love,
1: but
0: there has to have been a soul progression in love.
1: Yeah.
0: But it's a soul progression in this one aspect of love, and or the aspects of natural love. In other words, the love that comes out of them towards other people, and the love that they allow from other people into them, and the love that they have for themselves. They have grown in the expression of those particular things and become more loving naturally in those things. So when they've reached the sixth sphere, they at least know what it means to be loving to other people. You see, the average person who's in the first sphere doesn't know that. They don't know what it means to be loving to other people.
1: Yeah.
0: They have no idea. So the average person who hears about divine love or natural love in the first sphere has no idea what's being talked about, because
1: mm-hmm.
0: in both cases they just think it's addiction that's being talked about. And so they have a deep confusion about love. Whereas a spirit who's progressed to the sixth dimension is no longer confused about natural love. They are completely in harmony with the expression of natural love in their soul. Not just in their mind, but in their soul. They love being loving to other people. They love being loving to themselves.
1: Mm-hmm.
0: They have a desire in their heart to do so.
1: Yeah, so their soul has progressed.
0: So their soul has progressed.
1: Yep.
0: And their soul has progressed using different techniques than what we would normally use if we're on the path to God. But it's still progressed, right? Even though it might have taken many hundreds or thousands of years, it has still progressed. The soul has actually had to make changes in love, right?
1: Yep.
0: And that has not, while it's been helped by the intellect, it has not been controlled or forced by the intellect, because there has to have been things that have happened inside of the soul to make the change. And the use of their will is one of those things. They've had to exercise a very strong will to actually no longer feel and act upon emotions that are unloving, and to only feel and act upon emotions that are loving.
1: Mm-hmm.
0: So this is where they're still harming themselves in a way, because they're suppressing a whole group of emotions.
1: Yep.
0: But they're at least acting upon the emotions that are loving, which they was not what they were doing when they're in the first sphere or in the hells, or probably when they were on earth.
1: Mm-hmm.
0: They're having to act in harmony with love. They're wanting to love. So it's like a person here on earth deciding, well, I want to love animals, so I'm not going to eat meat anymore. Now, even though they may have a feeling they want to eat meat,
1: mm-hmm.
0: they've decided with their intellect that it's not loving to eat meat, because that's not loving to animals. And they want to love, so they use their will, which is actually a function of the soul,
1: yeah.
0: to force themselves to eat a certain way so that they become more loving. And in the process of that, they forget what it's like to eat meat.
1: Mm-hmm.
0: And so eating of meat becomes a forgotten practice. And sometimes, though, there'll be emotions associated with eating meat, which makes them smell the meat or whatever, and they go, oh, I'd like some of that. But it's a fleeting thing. It passes away because of their strong desire, their strong use of their will, that they want to do the right thing, do the loving thing.
1: Mm-hmm.
0: And you do have to exercise that kind of willpower, whether you're on the divine love path or on the natural love path.
1: Mm.
0: You must develop the exercise of your will.
1: Yeah, and that's, I suppose, what I'm finding interesting is the idea that we can develop will, and that is distinct from the emotions that motivate will.
0: Correct.
1: That is a quality within itself.
0: Correct.
1: The development of will.
0: And these come from the soul, so therefore they are driven by emotions. So the development of will is not an intellectual process. It can be assisted by your intellect, but it's not an intellectual process. There's going to have to be changes in your soul for your will to be fully engaged.
1: Specifically related just to the use of will, not
0: yes.
1: necessarily about how you want to use your will.
0: Correct.
1: Mm.
0: It's just, so the reality is that some people on earth who use their will in terribly vindictive and evil ways once they learn divine truth, they then use their will to the same extreme in that.
1: Yes.
0: And they progress very rapidly.
1: Yeah.
0: Because they are used to using their will in this very powerful manner.
1: Mm.
0: Right? And then there's other people on earth who basically, I don't really care, I don't really care about anything. They never use their will at all. And often they take years, hundreds, thousands of years to progress because they're not used to engaging the use of their will, either negatively or positively.
1: Yeah.
0: They just are like apathetic. And as a result of their apathy, they have no developed will.
1: Mm-hmm.
0: They don't know. And they go along with whatever anybody suggests to them as a result. And that's how they live the rest of their life, going along with everything without doing anything. It's the people who powerfully use their will who find progression the easiest. Right? So you've got to powerfully engage the operation of your will. Whether you're on the natural love path or on the divine love path. If you're on the natural love path, you will powerfully engage your will to become a loving person with the way you express and receive love towards yourself and others. If you're on the divine love path, you'll powerfully use your will to engage this loving relationship with God as well as do what the person on the natural love path does, engaging their will to become more loving with other people.
1: Mm-hmm.
0: This is how you will engage your will. So now that we've clarified that, and we examine the question again, we can see where there's errors in the concepts. So John is saying, it seems to me that it is my will that holds my attention in my body. Yes, it is his will that holds his attention in his body.
1: Yeah.
0: And when it desperately wants to escape out into some addiction, some spirit interaction or thought, it's his will that keeps him back into the emotions that are present within him and into his body.
1: Yeah.
0: I agree. He says, is not therefore any practice that strengthens my will helpful to eventually hold my attention in my body? Yes, it is.
1: Yeah.
0: Anything that helps you strengthen the operation of your will is a soul-based progression. It is definitely going to help you to progress, even if you're going to feel, whether you want to feel emotions or not, it's going to help you progress.
1: So can we talk about that in terms of ways to strengthen our will?
0: Well, because I feel that's a completely different question, perhaps.
1: Okay.
0: Like, I feel we need to ask that maybe as the next question.
1: Or
0: like, how do I strengthen my will? Is a good question.
1: Yep.
0: And it needs to be answered directly. But I feel, firstly, we need to answer this question. We need to acknowledge, yes, that there are practices, and any practice that helps you strengthen your will is definitely going to be helpful in your progression in love, whether that progression in love is on the natural love path or on the divine love path.
1: Mm-hmm.
0: It doesn't matter. It will help you progress in love. Now, this is where he goes wrong with his reasoning. He says, and is this not why those who get to the sixth sphere on thought control alone? No. Nobody gets to the sixth sphere on thought control alone. There must be a soul-based exercise of their will to become more loving to get to the sixth sphere.
1: Yes.
0: So it's a soul-based interaction to become more loving from a natural perspective, to become more loving with my brothers and sisters and with myself. Not loving with God, but loving with myself. And so the way I have got to the sixth sphere is not by thought control alone,
1: mm-hmm.
0: but rather by using my will in a very strong way to deny all of my unloving emotions and engage all of my loving ones. That's what I've done to get to the sixth dimension. And so I have learned, if I've got to that stage, to use my will quite strong.
1: Yes.
0: Now, if I've used my will in that regard to feel emotion as well, then I am well tuned to receive information about God. But if I've used my will to deny certain emotions, I am going to find it very, very difficult to use my will to do the opposite thing. Because I've become addicted to putting down emotion.
1: Mm-hmm.
0: And so we can't presume that a person who's in the sixth sphere will find it easy to go back to the third sphere and then progress on the divine love path. Because that is not the case at all. The majority of our emotional injuries revolve around God. So therefore, and also, by the way, all of those injuries are emotional.
1: Yes.
0: And if I'm used to denying the emotion rather than accepting it and receiving it and working my way through it,
1: mm-hmm.
0: or I'm used to denying God, I'm going to find switching over from the natural love path to the divine love path very, very difficult. You can't assume that every sixth sphere spirit finds it easy to go back to the third sphere and onwards. In fact, the majority I've spoken to find it almost impossible to do that. Mm-hmm. So we can't assume that they find it easy. Mm-hmm. However, they do have a very good exercise of their will. And when they do decide to start feeling their emotion, and when they do decide to really give it a go...
1: Yeah, but that's not a thought either.
0: That's not a thought either. That's a feeling. Yeah. When they decide in their heart that they really want to do this and really want to give it a go, then they have a tendency to progress quite well.
1: Yeah.
0: No matter what their background, right? And if they have the additional problem of not of suppressing their negative emotion, then they'll have a lot of difficulty unsuppressing those emotions. Mm-hmm. They'll have a lot of difficulty reversing what they've done for many hundreds, if not thousands of years. It is difficult to reverse those processes. And sometimes the only way to help them is to take them back to their life on Earth so they have a reconnection with some of those very hard and unloving things that happened to them in their Earth life before they reconnect with some of those things emotionally.
1: Yeah.
0: So he says now, because they've developed a certain strength of will to hold their attention in the body. Yes, they have, but it's not by thought control.
1: Yes.
0: It's by feeling control. They want to feel these things. They have a desire to feel these things that are so intense that they're willing to override certain feelings mm-hmm. in preference for loving feelings. Mm-hmm. They're willing to override unloving feelings and suppress them in preference to having loving feelings.
1: Yep.
0: Right. Of course, when they do this, they don't understand the law of suppression in the soul. Mm-hmm. And they also don't understand the law of dominance in the soul. The principles of dominance and suppression mean that if I suppress, other emotions will be suppressed. So they don't feel pleasure as much as they could.
1: Yep.
0: In addition, because the stuff we don't feel is dominating our soul, they don't realise how raw some of the emotions are that they've now suppressed. So they don't realise those things either, and they have to come to terms with that.
1: Yeah.
0: And usually a person comes to terms with that in the third dimension or the third sphere, and so this is why they go back to the third sphere to learn those particular aspects of the soul.
1: Mm-hmm.
0: Right? Now he's saying the will directs the attention, yes, but it's the will coming from the soul, not the mind, as he's assuming.
1: Yeah.
0: Right? So will coming from the soul directs the attention and turns the neck, if they like. Now, the whole question about God calling rebellious if stiff neck was all about their arrogance and their pride and their unwillingness to actually turn in another direction than the direction they were already going. So in other words, the comment made to the nation of Israel in the Bible was all about their lack of humility from God's perspective and not about the issue of their will, right?
1: Yeah.
0: Now, the question he's asking is, does not the natural love path or thought control... Now, he's now putting together natural love path and thought control. Do not do this. Natural love path is about progressing in love, in your soul. Now, that you can use your thoughts to do so, but that has to also come from an exercise of the will in the soul to do so. Yeah. So there are progressions that have to occur in the soul, even on the natural love path.
1: Mm-hmm.
0: So it's not just thought control. Now, of course, the natural love path is dominated by people with lots of thoughts as a result of this suppression and dominance processes. They are trying to suppress the dominant negative emotions. And so what they've got to use is an extreme amount of their will to control the thinking about their negative emotions.
1: Yes.
0: So now they do have to have some thought control, but that's not the reason why they got to the sixth sphere. They got to the sixth sphere because their soul actually changed in love.
1: Yes.
0: There was a feeling change inside of them about love.
1: Mm-hmm.
0: And that's what caused them to grow.
1: Mm-hmm.
0: So that obviously did require a great deal of will. Then he's asking whether the natural love path is helpful in eventually holding the attention on the causal emotions. No, it's not helpful.
1: Mm.
0: Because a person could have got there by suppressing attention on causal emotions. All he had to do was exercise his will to love.
1: Yes.
0: Not to feel everything.
1: Yeah.
0: That's all he had to do.
1: Yeah.
0: So it doesn't mean then that he's guaranteed, once he gets to the sixth dimension, that he's going to find it easy to no longer suppress those emotions that he's been suppressing for many hundreds, if not thousands of years. He's going to find it hard to undo that suppression.
1: Yes, because there's the will and then there's the other emotions that motivate the will.
0: Correct.
1: And so while the will might be strongly developed through this whole process that...
0: To love. The will is also strongly developed in the process to avoid any unloving emotion.
1: Yes, so the reason the will is directed towards suppression has to change in order for the power of the will to be harnessed.
0: Correct.
1: Yeah.
0: And this is why many six sphere spirits find it very, very difficult.
1: Yes.
0: Because they're now having to exercise their will, which they've been exercising in one direction for many hundreds, if not thousands of years, mm-hmm. towards their certain types of emotions. They now have to exercise their will in a completely different direction with those same emotions.
1: Yeah.
0: And this is like, for many of them beginning that process, it's like trying to find a needle in a haystack. Of course, there's usually hundreds of suppressed emotions, because the most of the emotions we're suppressing when we're on the natural love path have to do with God.
1: Mm-hmm.
0: So there's all those emotions all festering within the soul, all causing the dominance of the will in a certain direction to be without God in your progression.
1: Yeah.
0: And all of those have to be undone if you want to progress towards God.
1: Yeah.
0: So this is why six sphere spirits find it very much more difficult than John is assuming.
1: Yes.
0: The reality is some six sphere spirits, and it's those spirits who have not suppressed emotion so much, who will find it easier than the ones who have used a lot of controlled will mm-hmm. in order to suppress their negative, unloving emotions. The people who have used a lot of controlled will to suppress all of their negative and unloving emotions will find it very difficult to make the first steps on the path to God.
1: Mm-hmm.
0: And they always finish up reverting back to thoughts.
1: Mm-hmm.
0: It's like trying to convince a person to try an experiment when they want to talk about the experiment for the rest of their life.
1: Yeah.
0: And they don't want to try it because they don't see any advantage in trying it, because they've never felt the advantage of trying it.
1: Yeah.
0: And it's like trying to get a person to be childlike and just have the experience and see what the results were, without their intellect being engaged. And it's a very, very difficult process often to convince a six sphere spirit to make that choice.
1: Yeah.
0: But it's a very, very good question for our six sphere spirit friends.
1: Yes.
0: Because many of them will need to at some point go through this process where they now use their will no longer to suppress the unhealed negative emotions that are unloving, but rather to work through the reasons why those emotions still remain within their soul.
1: Mm.
0: And that does require an extreme amount of their will to do so. But many of them have used their will in positive directions in the past.
1: Yeah.
0: So there's no reason why they can't use their will in a positive direction with this particular aspect of the soul as well.
1: Yeah. And just to recap, you've said the will originates in the soul and it's not a thought control process.
0: Correct. It can engage the thoughts,
1: mm-hmm.
0: but in the end, it has to begin with a desire in the soul.
1: Yep. Yep. So we can't confuse the will or the natural love progression with the process of thought control.
0: Correct.
1: And
0: they're all completely independent things.
1: Yep. So that's one thing. The second thing you've pointed out is that the development of will, the strengthening of will, can be helpful when the motivation or when the emotions that motivate the will are in a positive direction or a direction
0: Correct.
1: Towards God.
0: So you could say that a person who's on the natural love path has used their will in a partially positive direction, in that they have used their will to become more loving towards themselves and to other people. That's a beautiful use of their will.
1: Mm-hmm.
0: But they haven't yet used their will to become in a relationship with God in a loving way.
1: Yeah.
0: So they haven't used their will in that direction.
1: Yeah. Yep.
0: They've also used their will to suppress their negative thoughts and feelings.
1: Mm-hmm.
0: And that's another way that they've used their will in a destructive way for their own soul.
1: Yep.
0: So they have to undo those particular aspects of how they've used their will, which is often difficult if you've been doing that for many thousands of years.
1: Yeah. Yeah. And probably the guts of John's question is really about feeling that strengthening his will, which he believes is thought control, is going to help him with his causal emotions.
0: Yes. If he understands that strengthening your will isn't about thought control,
1: mm-hmm.
0: it's about feeling, the desire to strengthen your will in a certain direction. It's about a feeling that's happening from the soul. if he just focused on that, yes, the answer to that question is yes. If you strengthen your will, and there are certain techniques that you can do, there's all sorts of things you can do to strengthen your will.
1: Uh-huh.
0: If you strengthen your will, you'll do well on the divine love path, because every person who's on the divine love path has to have a strong will. Just like every person on the natural love path has to have a strong will.
1: Yeah.
0: Because to become more loving, you're going to have to use your will to do so.
1: Mm.
0: Whether it be with God or with, by yourself becoming more loving with the love that's coming out of yourself.
1: Mm.
0: So, yes, the use of will is extremely important, but it's not thought control.
1: Yeah.
0: It is based upon feelings of want to use your will in that direction, and having those feelings develop so strongly that they motivate your thoughts to do so.
1: How do we strengthen our will?
0: Well, you'll notice with all of these discussions about emotions that we've had, all of them so far we've talked about a lot to talk about the use of our will.
1: Mm-hmm.
0: And so it makes sense then that we're going to have to use our will in certain directions. If I first can mention the directions in which we need to use our will, if we're going to progress in towards God. We're going to need to use our will to receive God's love.
1: Mm-hmm.
0: We're going to need to use our will to give God love.
1: Mm-hmm.
0: We're going to need to use our will to receive love from others.
1: Mm-hmm.
0: And we're going to need to use our will to give love to others. We're going to need to use our will to become a more loving person.
1: Mm-hmm.
0: We're going to be needing to be using our will so that we receive more truth, so that we love truth.
1: So seeking truth.
0: We would need to use our will to seek truth.
1: Yeah.
0: We wouldn't want to oppose truth. We'd also want to use our will to tell the truth, to speak the truth, both to ourselves and to other people. We don't want to fool ourselves with lies, nor do we want to deceive other people with lies. So we'd want to tell the truth to ourselves and to others. And we'd have to use our will to do that. And we're going to have to use our will to become more humble individuals, and even use our will to allow other people to be humble around us. So that's a lot of exercise of our will.
1: Yes.
0: That we're going to need to engage. So the question then becomes, how do I engage my will
1: mm-hmm.
0: in appropriate ways? Well, there are a number of things that you need to do to engage your will, I feel. The first thing I feel is that at some point you need to see the benefits of doing so. And the only thing that really helps you see the benefits of doing so is hearing God's truth on a matter. So at some point God's truth will convince us enough. It's like getting to know the truth about God and about the universe will convince us enough that we need to engage our will in a certain direction.
1: Mm-hmm.
0: It's like any relationship. So if I wanted to have a relationship with you and I just saw you over the other side of the wheel of the room,
1: yeah.
0: I would have to use my will to walk over and speak with you.
1: Yes.
0: If I wanted to get to know more about you.
1: Uh-huh.
0: If I wanted to love you and express my love towards you, I'd have to use my will to do so.
1: Yeah.
0: You would have to allow me to express that will in order to receive it.
1: Yeah.
0: Like, so if I wanted to give you a hug, you'd have to allow me to give you a hug, otherwise you wouldn't get one, right?
1: Yeah.
0: So can you see there's a lot of ways in which we could use our will, and I have to see the truth of it first.
1: Mm-hmm.
0: I have to see the truth that I need to take some personal action if I want to receive the benefits. There is no magical solution here where someone will come along and make my will change. It is my will.
1: Yeah.
0: I'm the person who will need to change it.
1: Mm-hmm.
0: So the question becomes, how do I change it? Well, the first way to change it is by knowing or being open to receiving the truth about something, particularly God's truth about something.
1: About?
0: Anything.
1: Anything. Yep.
0: So in any direction. Let's say I wanted to hear, let's say I wanted to become more loving. I'd have to be open to hearing God's truth about love rather than the world's truth about love. Because the world's truth about love basically is it's going to cause you lots of pain, you're going to have lots of crying, it's going to be very, very hard, and somebody will probably leave you anyway, and at the end of it all, it's probably hopeless, and most of us end up alone anyway. That's the world's truth about love.
1: Mm-hmm.
0: Well, that's completely opposite to God's truth about love. Now, if I believe the world's truth about love, am I ever going to really want to love? Probably not, because the world's truth about love is telling me there's a whole heap of negatives and there's no positives.
1: Yeah, there's no upside.
0: There's no upside, there's a lot of downside. So, so the average person on earth doesn't want to learn more about love
1: mm-hmm.
0: because their current definition of love is severely flawed.
1: Yep.
0: Once I learn that my definition of love is severely flawed and want to have a desire to reverse that, I will then probably, after hearing some truth about love, that God is love and it's not the same as the world's love and the reality is there's no pain in real love and all this kind of thing, and it starts to appeal to my desire, I will begin to develop a desire to become more loving as a result. So that's one motivation. So I could say developing desire comes through knowledge, the development of knowledge, right? And that knowledge has to be based around the truth. And this is one way we develop our will, by focusing on desire for knowledge about truth. Another way we focus on the use of our will is by looking at what prevents us from exercising our will. Fear is a major preventer of exercising our will in positive directions. We are afraid of things. We are afraid of many things that we don't need to be afraid of, in fact. Now, if I learn the truth that I don't need to be afraid of it, at some point I'm going to have to feel that I don't need to be afraid of it, which is going to mean needing to deal with my feelings about the matter of what I'm afraid of. I need to use my will. I start to see the intellectual wisdom of using my will in the direction where I no longer have fear within me, that I get somehow get rid of fear. And so I would then need to exercise my will in that direction. So If I can see the truth that fear prevents the exercise of my will, then I'll probably develop a desire to feel my fears and release them. Right? I'll probably develop a desire to get rid of them. That's an essential part of using my will. So what I've only mentioned now is two things. The development of a desire, right, in terms of for truth. And then developing a desire to release fear, to release the error, which is all based around fear. I would also need to, at some point, develop a desire along, you know, to progress or grow. Now, unfortunately for most people, they don't develop a desire to grow unless they're in extreme pain. And unfortunately, pain becomes a great motivator for somebody to exercise their will in a different direction. In fact, many people who have progressed on the natural love path have only begun their progress because they were in so much pain in the hills they wanted it to stop. And then they began their progress. So oftentimes you can see that if we're sensitive to pain, there's maybe a likelihood that we'll progress, we'll use our will in a different direction. Right? That we'll desire to use our will. So it makes sense then that one of the things that's going to help my will be motivated, developed, is by becoming sensitive to pain. It makes logical sense. I need to allow myself to become sensitive to logical pain, to logically to pain, in order for myself to see the need to get out of pain. And then to develop a desire to get out of pain. So if I'm sensitive to pain, that will certainly motivate my will. So the more sensitive I am to pain, the better it's going to be for the exercise of my will. And while we could list many more things, they are just three things that we've listed so far, that where we can develop our will and actually exercise our will, like grow it. Will is like a muscle. And it's like any muscle, it will not grow unless it is exercised. So while you remain apathetic, will cannot grow. So learn how to not be apathetic anymore. Learn to have a decision, to have a choice. Learn to actually have an opinion. It doesn't matter even if the opinion's wrong. It's better than having no opinion. Learn how to express your opinions. This will help the development of your will. You will soon have feedback when your opinions are out of harmony with love, by God giving you this feedback through all of God's laws, and you'll see when your opinions are in harmony with love, generally. But you need to engage your will to have an opinion. And that will help you develop your will further.
1: So engaging with thoughts, feelings, opinions, desires without facade is going to help us connect to how our will is already being exercised,
0: yes,
1: and also to strengthen it, like the muscles that you mentioned.
0: Yes. And like every, if anybody has ever done any weights exercises, they know that the more resistance that they have, the stronger the muscle they build.
1: Mm-hmm.
0: So they know that the more something resists you,
1: yeah,
0: in the case of a weight, the more you have to struggle to lift it, the more your body adapts to the new level of strength required to lift that particular thing.
1: Yep.
0: It's exactly the same kind of thing if we want to develop our will. We need to understand that we need to place ourselves in situations that require us to overcome resistance.
1: Mm-hmm.
0: Right? This is one great way, taking some action now, to overcome resistance, right, to the development of our will, to the exercise of our will.
1: Yep.
0: So instead of avoiding situations, which most people do, instead of avoiding the situations where people oppose us,
1: mm-hmm,
0: and oppose the exercise of our will, we would start to engage situations where people oppose our will. And we'd still exercise our will,
1: yep,
0: in a loving manner.
1: Yep.
0: And this will cause, it's like resistance to our muscles. It's like causing us to have to be stronger with our will in order to make the breakthrough. And this doesn't mean that we'd be nasty. It just means that we're strong, have to be stronger in the exercise of our will.
1: So in situations where usually we would have a different opinion or desire to do something,
0: and we don't express it and we don't act upon it.
1: Yep.
0: Yep.
1: Where we usually just become passive and don't engage our will.
0: Correct.
1: It would be engaging our will.
0: And exercising our will, growing it.
1: Yep.
0: Yep.
1: Yeah. Making sure that it's in harmony with love.
0: If we grow it by actually engaging those situations.
1: Yes.
0: By actually, you know, having the confronting talk or having the situation you're afraid of, actually you're now engaged in the situation you're afraid of.
1: Mm-hmm.
0: It's an exercise of your will now. You have to use your will now to overcome this thing that's opposing you.
1: Mm-hmm.
0: And the beauty of using your will in this regard is you're exercising it.
1: Mm-hmm.
0: You're realizing the great joy that can come from the exercise of your own will. And once you start feeling joy in the exercise of your own will, there's a higher likelihood that you'll further exercise your will. See, most people have had a lot of pain and suffering in the exercise of their will as a child, and so they have little joy in exercising their will as an adult. So what we need to do instead is allow ourselves to have to develop this joy of exercising our will by engaging confronting situations which we would normally avoid, and allow ourselves to exercise our will through the engagement of the situation. And this will exercise our will. This will grow our will. And your will needs to grow, because at the end of the day, if you want to become at one with God and you want to be loving and you want to love everyone in the world, even though they don't love you, you're going to have to use your will to do all of those things.
1: Yeah.
0: So you definitely want to learn how to grow your will. So we've been through basically four things. Now, we could list many, many more things about the exercise of our will. And what we will do, while we've put this in the emotions, frequently asked questions, the reality is it also deserves attention by itself. And so we will have, in fact, a whole series about the use of free will, the use of our will, that we'll answer questions about in the future. And we will engage more ways in which a person can grow their will, rather than just remain empathetic and wait for some miracle to come along, or wait for some saviour to come along to save them from the exercise of their own responsibility to use their own will.
1: Yeah, that'll be great.
0: Yeah. Welcome to the fifth session of discussing divine truth qualities, or you could say the qualities of God's truth. And if we look at the last few sessions that we've done, we can see that basically we talked too much and therefore couldn't cover everything that we hoped to cover. So this particular session, we are hoping to cover the last couple of qualities of divine truth. So that'll be four questions, and then have one more question about living in truth and what it means to live in truth. With the other sessions, this will sort of round out all of the sessions on the divine truth questions. There's still over 100 questions associated with the divine truth subject that we haven't covered, but we felt that we wanted to cover these qualities of divine truth first, because it helps overcome the questions of how do I determine what is God's truth and what isn't. So that's our primary purpose today. So I hope you enjoy our session today. And I think this time we will get through the, the four questions we have to answer. Thanks, guys.
1: Quality 13. Mm-hmm. What do you mean when you say divine truth is felt, it is emotional?
0: Yes, I feel this again is a very important quality of God's truth, in that it is not something that you can intellectually accept. It's something that has to also be emotionally accepted. A lot of people seem to believe that they can intellectually accept God's truth and then try to put into practice God's truth in their personal life, and that's actually not possible. Mm-hmm. It has to be an emotional experience, and if you're trying, then it means you're not going through the emotional experience. The soul is automatic once we go through the emotional experience. It's automatic that we practice God's truth once we've gone through the emotional experiences of clearing away the soul's error. And if we have to try, then it means it hasn't been an automatic process, and therefore it can't be God's truth. It has to be, it's not yet accepted in the soul as God's truth. It might be accepted intellectually, but it's not been accepted in the soul. There's also this issue of having to try. With regard to God's truth. The reason why we have to try is because we only have the truth intellectually. And this is going to be a problem for the rest of our life if we're not careful. And we can only progress to a certain degree by trying intellectually, because the actual soul change has not occurred. And the only way a soul change can occur is something has to be felt. So error has to be felt and truth has to be felt. There is no other way that you can have a truth enter your soul without it being felt, and there's no way for an error to leave your soul without it being felt. Mm. So all of God's truths must be felt before they can be truly acknowledged as a part of your own experience. Before that time, you basically just have to try intellectually to understand it, but there is going to be some major problems with that, because the intellect isn't designed to understand all of God's truths. The human intellect usually exists within the spirit body of the person, and the spirit body is only able to intellectually understand God's truths to the point of the sixth dimension. So any truths that are above the sixth dimension cannot be understood without feeling them. Mm-hmm. And because for that reason, divine truth must be felt. It is an experience that we have to have rather than just thoughts that we have. And this is what I feel, or where I feel, the majority of the Earth's religions and religious practices have gone wrong. Most of the Earth's religions have focused on the intellectual acceptance of God's truth, or attempting to intellectually accept God's truth. And it's quite obvious that they haven't emotionally accepted God's truth, because if they had, then they would not war with each other. They wouldn't promote violence. They wouldn't even argue with each other about their differing opinions. They would present what they believe, perhaps. But if divine truth was felt, what eventually happens is everyone finishes up with the same belief. It's like everybody will eventually finish up having the same belief about gravity. Mm-hmm. And gravity is one of God's truths. And so from a physical perspective, we accept that everyone will eventually finish up having the same belief about things like gravity, aerodynamics, and all the other scientific principles of the universe. And it's time that we started to understand that we will eventually have the same beliefs about love, right? Mm-hmm. And we'll eventually have the same beliefs about God's universal truths relating to the spirit body and to the soul of the individual and the emotional content of the individual. So we'll eventually have the same belief systems. It doesn't mean that we'll have the same expression. We'll have the same belief systems. If we are differing in opinions to others and differing in our opinion to God's truth, mm-hmm. then of course it's impossible for us to have the same opinion as God on any matter. And this is something that we need to do. We need to come to accept God's opinions on the matter.
1: And you're saying, though, that the only way we are going to do that, or the world globally is going to do that is through a feeling process.
0: Exactly.
1: So it's not a matter of just hearing something and adhering to a doctrine.
0: No.
1: Emotion, the truth has to be felt within the soul of the person, not even the spirit body, but the soul of the person.
0: And a person, if you understand that that love is an emotion, to actually feel the sensation of love, you have to feel an emotion. Mm-hmm. So, if we understand that all of God's truths are loving, then of course it means that all of God's truths are also emotional. They have to be felt.
1: Yeah.
0: So while we might come to accept certain physical truths intellectually, in the reality, we also come to accept them emotionally. So pretty much everyone on the planet at the age of 2 to 3 years of age, by that stage, accepted the truth about gravity emotionally. Mm-hmm. They realised that every time they tried to bend the laws of gravity, some hurt occurred, some emotional experience occurred, and so they've come to accept in their soul the truth about gravity from an emotional perspective, from an experiential perspective. It's the same with all of God's truths. To come to terms with all of God's truths, we are going to have to experience every single one of them emotionally.
1: Mm-hmm.
0: We can't expect to go through a process of intellectually hearing them and then knowing them. And what I see a lot of people doing with our seminars is they think they know God's truth, and yet they've yet to have an emotional experience to release the errors that block them from knowing God's truths. And so it's impossible for them to actually know God's truths in that state. As a result, it's impossible for them to be loving. Mm-hmm. And that's why many of them are still very unloving.
1: Mm-hmm.
0: It's impossible for them to express love and receive love under those conditions. And it's also impossible for them to accept God's truths under those conditions.
1: Mm-hmm.
0: So it's very, very important that we understand that this emotional experience is essential to our progression.
1: Mm.
0: Without it, no progression can actually occur.
1: Mm.
0: The soul is built to progress only through an emotional experience.
1: And so you said earlier that change would be automatic once we have this feeling process.
0: Yes.
1: Are you also saying it will be permanent?
0: Yes. So once we've actually released the emotional error, which will be an emotional experience every time, and once we accept God's truth on the particular thing that we're experiencing, which will also be an emotional experience every time,
1: mm-hmm.
0: then the truth will be in our soul. It'll be a part of our very being. As a result of that, it's impossible for us to act against it without experiencing a lot of pain. And so we automatically then tend to operate in harmony with it. And as a result, we do things all the time without having to try to do them.
1: Yeah.
0: We are automatically doing them. We're automatically being loving. We automatically know what the truth is under those circumstances.
1: Mm.
0: So it's really important that we understand that it's impossible for us to intellectually receive God's truth without going through some kind of emotional experience, and for us to understand it. And I feel there's still a deep misunderstanding about that in almost everybody that listens to our presentations. They still believe they can go through some kind of intellectual experience of understanding the truth without it being an emotional experience.
1: Yeah.
0: And that's impossible.
1: Yeah.
0: And this is one of the qualities of God's truth. And what I love about it is that in a way, it precludes the intellectual experience. So unless it's an emotional experience, there is no way that we're going to discover God's truths on a particular subject.
1: Mm.
0: And this is a very beautiful way that God's made the universe, that we're going to have to experience the universe to understand the truth rather than just think we know.
1: Yeah. And try to understand it with our thoughts.
0: Our thoughts, yeah. And in fact, there are many, many spirits in the spirit world below the sixth dimension, well, the sixth dimension and below, who have no knowledge of the majority of God's truths, particularly the major truths influencing the soul. And the reason why they have no knowledge, even though they have highly developed intellects, is because they have denied the emotional experience. They don't understand this particular quality of God's truth, and that divine truth has to be felt rather than just intellectually heard.
1: Mm. Mm. Okay. What if a truth requires us to actually deny emotion or to distance ourselves from emotion, because we see that a lot, don't we?
0: Yes. Yeah. So if somebody is presenting to us an idea or a concept as the truth or as God's truth, if we have to deny the emotional experience, a positive emotional experience, in order to receive it, then it means it can't be God's truth. It just has to be a man-made idea. Mm-hmm. So perhaps I can give some illustrations of that from a religious perspective initially. Yes. From a religious perspective, many Christians would say that I died for their sins. Now, if we look at this from an emotional perspective rather than just an intellectual one, how just is it for one person to die for the sins of many? Like, you would never ask your own child, who was a good child, to die for the sins of the child, your own, even if it was your own child, another child, who had made some kind of error. You would ask the child who made the error to pay for its own sin. Mm-hmm. So, and in fact, if a parent, in our current day and age, if a parent blamed one child who did not sin, let's call it, or did not commit the wrongdoing, for the child who did commit the wrongdoing, we would view them as a very unloving parent and a very unfair parent. And interestingly enough, we would probably be quite upset with that parent about the injustice that the parent has perpetrated. Ironically, when it comes to the same reasoning about God, we think that God's going to be unjust. Mm. And that's not true at all. God is never going to be unjust. And in fact, the very thought of it rebels against the emotion of where's the justice for the person who's having to pay for the sins, in this case, myself.
1: Yeah.
0: If I'm meant to have paid for the sins of everybody, if Jesus is meant to have paid for everyone's sins, then where's the justice for Jesus? There is none, right? And therefore, from an emotional perspective, that particular teaching cannot be true. It cannot be God's truth. It has to just be a man-made idea. In fact, man-made ideas are full of injustice and full of, you know, intellectual thinking without actually feeling through the process emotionally.
1: Do you also feel within that common, widely held belief that you died for people's sins? Certainly there's a distancing from the natural kind of emotion that we would have about how unjust is that.
0: Yep.
1: But also, is it not a way to distance myself from my own compensation for things that I've done emotionally by saying, actually, I just need to believe in Jesus' blood and I don't actually have to deal with that.
0: Yes, I feel people have a justification for it. I don't know if that relates to our topic, but
1: I thought I was just talking about the distancing from emotion that belief.
0: Of course, it distances from emotion. Basically, it's saying, but it's also distancing the individual from responsibility, from personal responsibility.
1: Sure.
0: So it distances the person individually who believes in that belief from a lot of personal things that they need to go through, taking responsibility for their own life, feeling about it from an emotional perspective, feeling about it from Jesus' perspective, how would he feel having to pay for these sins, and feeling about it on a number of levels. And what I'm suggesting is if you feel about the particular doctrine that's being presented to you as God's truth and it rebels against the feelings, in other words, you would prefer to, if you were placed in the situation personally, would you feel it was fair?
1: Mm.
0: And if you wouldn't feel it was fair personally, based in the situation, then why is it fair for Jesus?
1: Sure.
0: It's not fair for Jesus, obviously. And as a result, it rebels against the emotion. Now, of course, people do have emotions that would cause them to want other people to pay for their errors, but they're not very just. And in fact, in this day and age, we have a whole set of laws of the land which stop you from actually paying the price for somebody else's wrongdoing, right? So, you know, if man-made laws do not allow it, and then we assume that God's laws do, then we have some pretty amazing thinking to adjust, because the reality is what we're doing is we're assuming that God is worse than the most loving person on earth. The reality is all of God's laws are much higher and therefore more just and more loving than any person's laws on earth. And if on earth we would rebel against the thought of you paying for my wrongdoing, then we should also rebel against it from a religious or a spiritual concept. And that is an indication of how, or an example of how we need to look at this particular truth. This particular truth is telling us that unless we feel, and we feel it's all right, mm-hmm. we feel it's all in harmony, it's all balanced, it's all ethical, unless we can feel that in whatever is presented to us, it is not God's truth. Mm-hmm. It's quite simple. Yeah.
1: Sure. Okay, just some things from the notes here. You contrast personal truth or a soul's truth with divine truth in yes. terms of emotion.
0: Well, let's look at it from a soul's perspective. What is the soul's truth? In other words, what is my soul's truth? Well, that's my beliefs, my desires, my passions, my emotions, my love principle, you know, the expression of my love. That's my truth, right? From God's perspective, God's truth is God's emotions, God's desires, God's passions, God's love, and all of the things associated with God. That's God's truth. Mm-hmm. So really it's quite simple. We can look at those two things and say, well, okay, for myself, I am going to have to experience some kind of emotional experience before I can absorb truth and before I can release whatever is the opposite of truth or error within me. I'm going to have to go through the emotional experience. It's going to involve my emotions, my passions, my desires, my longings, and the love that's within me to do that. I'm going to have to engage that. From a point of view of receiving God's love, we need to understand that God has emotions, desires, passions, longings, and love, and we have the ability to receive these particular emotions, and I am going to have to go through a process of bringing my truth into harmony with God's truth before that can occur. And the way I do that has to be emotional because God's love is emotion, mm-hmm. and emotion from God.
1: Mm-hmm. And even you're saying that truth is centered emotionally within exactly. God and within us.
0: Yes. So without it being an emotional experience, it doesn't actually exist in reality inside of our soul. That's the truth.
1: It's quite an amazing statement, really, isn't it?
0: That's correct.
1: Actually saying all of this busyness that goes on up here, uh-huh. unless there's an emotion attached to it or that I'm experiencing, it doesn't even exist.
0: Exactly. It's not even real yet. It's not even real yet. Yeah. It has barely any, if any, effect on my life. It has barely any effect on how I feel because it hasn't entered my soul yet. It has barely any effect on how I feel. And it has barely any effect in terms of what I can transmit to others. Unless I feel it, nobody else can feel it from me either. So I can think that I love them, but if my feelings are such that would, you know, be opposite to that in some manner, then I don't love them. Mm. You know, the feeling I'm having is a completely different feeling, mm. whatever that feeling might be. When the feelings are true, then you could say another person should be able to then feel that feeling as long as they are open to the reception of that feeling. So just because I love you, it doesn't mean that you will be open to reception of that love. There's got to be an opening in your soul, an emotional experience in your soul for you to receive that particular love. And the same applies to God. Just because God loves you, it doesn't mean that you're going to automatically receive God's love. Unless you feel something, you're not going to receive it. Simple as that. So you can think that you're praying for God's love. You're not going to be receiving it until you're feeling something mm-hmm. for God's love to enter you. And you'll actually feel the emotion as God's love and you'll be overwhelmed with emotion. It'll be an emotional experience. You can't avoid it.
1: Yeah.
0: And if you're trying to avoid it, you cannot receive God's love. Simple as that. Mm. If you're trying to avoid the emotional experience, you cannot receive it. And that's something that we need to understand. We cannot receive God's truth or God's love without there being an emotional experience.
1: Yeah. Okay, so then how do we analyse truth if, from what you've just said, it doesn't really exist if we're just thinking about it?
0: In terms of how do we analyse it?
1: What is true? How do we analyse what is
0: well,
1: true?
0: Well, if we look at this particular quality, basically what we're saying is the way to analyse truth is to work through the emotion.
1: Mm-hmm.
0: That's what we're saying. So we're saying that you're going to have some kind of emotional analysis of everything that you receive, not just an intellectual one.
1: Mm.
0: And if you think about the truths that are established from a physical perspective again, so if we

0: go, the more it hurts, right, if you don't obey the law. And so you start taking care with the law of gravity automatically.
1: Mm-hmm.
0: And you do it automatically because it's been an emotional experience. So it's not something, and it doesn't matter how much a parent says to the one-year-old, you've just got to be careful now how you're walking, you know. It doesn't matter how much the parent tries to explain that to the child. Until the child goes through the personal emotional experience, it will not have a respect for that law of gravity. It will not have a feeling for the law of gravity. It won't have a feeling for its own safety. It won't have a feeling and an experience every time there was pain when it tried to break the law. It won't have any of those things. And that's why every child goes through the experience, even though the parent knows the law of gravity herself or himself.
1: Yeah.
0: And so if we look at that, the way to analyse the universe from a larger perspective is to analyse it in the same manner. We look at everything from an emotional perspective as well as a logical, intellectual one. And the two have to meet each other. There has to be an agreement between the emotional and the logic. The emotion has to have a logical explanation in it, and always will with God's truth. Everything is like that with God. So every truth of God always has a resonance with the emotion as well as with the logic.
1: Mm. Yeah.
0: And by the way, if you preclude the logic, then obviously there's a problem as well. So if you're precluding logic in the analysis and you're only having the emotional experience, then that's also a problem. But that's not the main problem that most people on earth have. Most mm-hmm. people on earth prefer intellect and preclude the emotion.
1: Yeah. Okay, what about if we have emotional errors still inside of us? Can we see truth then?
0: No, again, it's like the emotional error that exists within inside of us is basically like a wall. It's an emotional wall that prevents the absorption of emotional truth on the same subject. So as we have said in How the Human Soul Functions, which is another set of frequently asked questions that we answered, if inside of our soul we have an error emotionally on a certain subject at a certain time, then at that particular time, on that particular subject, none of God's truth can enter us, because all of God's truth on the subject is going to be emotional as well.
1: Mm.
0: And the two emotions are in complete opposition to each other. The emotion of error opposes the emotion of truth. So the only way we are going to be able to absorb the actual truth, no matter what we think in our intellect, the only way our soul is going to be able to absorb the truth is by first going through the process of emotionally releasing the error. Once the emotional release of the error has occurred, now we have the ability to emotionally absorb the truth.
1: Mm.
0: And this is why it's so important to understand this particular principle about God's truth. Because if we think that we can with our mind absorb God's truth, while at the same time retaining an error in the soul about the same subject, then we are just deluding ourselves. And also, it is impossible for us to, under those circumstances, automatically change and automatically do what the truth dictates.
1: Mm.
0: So what we need to understand instead is that God's truth is such that it is emotionally felt and experienced. If I'm not emotionally feeling it and experiencing it, then it means that I have an error within myself that is also an emotion that needs to be experienced before that emotional experience of God's truth can enter me.
1: Mm.
0: Yeah. And so we need to understand this relationship between how we block, how our soul blocks the absorption of God's truth. And one of the primary ways it blocks it is by not allowing the emotion. That's one of the ways that the majority of people who have heard divine truth for many years, the reason why they do not progress as rapidly as they could is because they are usually constantly blocking the emotion.
1: Yeah.
0: And when you're blocking the emotion, it is impossible to receive new truth.
1: Okay, just a final part from your notes here.
0: Mm-hmm.
1: You said eternal growth towards universal truth is only possible when we have emotional intelligence.
0: Mm.
1: What do you mean by this emotional intelligence?
0: Well, emotional intelligence, if I could perhaps define the term as I would express it,
1: mm-hmm.
0: emotion.

0: emotional intelligence is your emotions in complete harmony with logic. It's not just emotions expressed without any intelligence or logic.
1: Mm-hmm.
0: So, for example, the emotion of anger to me is not an expression of emotional intelligence. Right? It's an emotion of error that we need to have leave us, so we need to let it flow out of us. And if we have emotional intelligence, we would understand that the anger needs to flow out of us,
1: mm-hmm.
0: and so therefore we would allow its experience in a safe environment, but we would allow it in such a way where it wouldn't harm another. So in other words, we wouldn't all of a sudden get into a rage and decide to murder somebody. If we had emotional intelligence, we could not do such a thing, and the reason why is because there would be other emotions inside of us that say it is wrong to murder somebody. It's taking away their will. It's taking away their life. It's putting them in our control, which is not something that would be in harmony with love. And for that reason, we would automatically feel that it's impossible to go and murder somebody under any circumstance, even if they tried to murder ourselves or murder our loved ones. We would still feel it was impossible if that particular belief was in our soul. So it's very important for us to see that if we had emotional intelligence, what we would be able to do is absorb, we would know that we have to let go of truth, let go of error in order to receive truth.
1: Mm-hmm.
0: And the process of letting go of error is an emotional experience, and we would also know that the process of absorbing God's truth is an emotional experience. And if we have emotional intelligence, we would know that. We wouldn't fight the process. Now, what I see a lot of people doing is fighting the process tooth and nail. They spend a lot of their life avoiding the process with their intellect or fighting that process. That is an indication that there is little emotional intelligence present. We need to develop some emotional intelligence if we're ever going to understand all of God's universal truths. The reason why is, as I've said, up until the sixth dimension, it is possible to receive truths intellectually and try to do something different and actually make some changes over long periods of time. However, the soul has yet to really fully change.
1: Mm-hmm.
0: And the only way full change can occur is for the soul to go through the emotional experience of releasing its error so that it has the emotional capacity to understand God's truth. That is a process that will need to be engaged by every single person who ever wants to become at one with God. If we don't engage that process, we are not really displaying emotional intelligence. We might be thinking that we're intellectually intelligent, but the reality is for a person to be happy completely, there needs to be some emotional intelligence. And in fact, once they're happy completely, there'll be complete emotional intelligence, just like their intellectual intelligence will be completed to a large degree as well.
1: Mm.
0: So they'll, at that point, have the ability to absorb new information because there is no blockage emotionally to the absorption because all of the emotional error that prevents the absorption has been released.
1: But first we need to allow this emotional process to commence.
0: Exactly.
1: Yeah.
0: Just like the child goes through the experiential process when it discovers the law of gravity, we need to allow ourselves to go through the experimenting and experiential process to find all of God's truths,
1: mm-hmm.
0: all of them.
1: Mm-hmm.
0: So if you like, we're engaging an emotional process of discovering truth. That's what we're doing. And we need to understand that that's what we're doing. It's not just an intellectual, how does this work, how does that work? It's an emotional feeling about how it all works and a knowing as a result, because we've released the error, once the truth enters us, we know how it all works. And it's very, very easy for us then to put it into practice. In fact, it's impossible for us to not put it into practice under those circumstances. So everyone who's struggling to love has yet to engage that particular process. They're yet to understand that God's truth is always going to be felt. It's always going to be an emotional experience.
1: Yeah.
0: If you're struggling to practice it, it means that there is an emotional blockages of error within that need to be released. And why would it be that you're not experiencing this error? Well, that's because you have a belief that the intellect should be dominant over the emotion. And that's not the way God created the soul. So God created the soul as we see it expressed in the child, and you can see the child goes through the experiential process. So it doesn't matter how much the parent, you know, lectures the child about something, some kind of danger, sooner or later the child will only discover that danger through its own experience. And that is the beauty of the way God's made it. If we understood all that from the beginning, we would have less intellectual engagement of what's going on in terms of what is truth, what isn't, and we wouldn't have these large debates about what is truth and what isn't. We would have more emotional engagement. We'd be looking at everything that's coming to us and we'd go, okay, I hear that person presenting to me what that person believes is a truth. Let me analyse this truth from an emotional perspective. Does it make sense to my emotional intelligence? Not just to my intellect, not just to my logic. Because there's a lot of seemingly logical things that are presented that as soon as you allow yourself to analyse them from a heart perspective, from an emotional perspective, you can instantly dismiss them. And that applies to the majority of spiritual teachings on this planet. You could instantly dismiss them if you analyse them just through this particular perspective.
1: Regarding quality 13, what does a soul-based understanding that divine truth is felt, it is emotional, look like in my day-to-day life?
0: Well, firstly, we would not try to do anything. We would understand that if the process with God is not, with regard to love, is not automatic. In other words, I do not understand God's laws automatically. Then it means that there's an emotion I have to experience that opposes my understanding. Not an intellectual understanding that I've got wrong, but rather an emotion that I've got inside of myself that's out of harmony with love or truth. If I understood that, that the wrongness, if you could call it that, is emotional and not intellectual, it's not a lack of intellectual knowledge, then I would have a lot better understanding about this particular quality. So in my day-to-day life, I wouldn't try to do everything or anything. I wouldn't be using my intellect to make decisions. I wouldn't be changing just my actions. I would instead want to work, I want to feel every feeling that I actually have on that particular subject. And when I noticed the feeling was out of harmony with love or truth, I would wish to release it from myself. And I wouldn't resist that process if I understood this quality. I would love that process. I would actually engage that process willingly. So as you know, there's not many people on the planet who yet love that process. And so therefore they've yet to have a soul understanding of this particular divine truth.
1: All right, some things from your notes.
0: Sure.
1: I think you just covered this one. I do not try to live in divine truth. Rather, I feel divine truth as emotions within my soul.
0: Yep.
1: I understand that if I'm trying, it is because I'm yet to actually make the soul change needed.
0: And that's a very important understanding to get at the soul level, to understand that if you are having to try, and if you are having to change your actions, but you still have a longing in your soul to keep doing the previous thing you were doing that you know was unloving, then it means that there's yet to be a soul-based change. So for example, a person who's smoking decides to stop smoking. So they stop smoking, but they still feel like they'd like to have a cigarette. That is an indication that nothing's changed at the soul level. The cause of them desiring the cigarette in their soul has not changed. It's like a person who wants to drink, to get drunk all the time. If the change hasn't been made in the soul, then you'll feel drawn back into that pattern of behaviour, no matter how much of an intellectual change you've made. Mm-hmm. This is why New Year's resolutions don't work very well, generally. Most people, you know, they sit there on New Year's Day or New Year's Eve, they go, oh, I want to change my life, I want to have some, you know, new experiences this year that I haven't had last year. I want to be more good to myself and, and usually it's after a whole couple of weeks first of being bad to themselves they get to this point. And then what they do is they go, okay, I'm going to make some resolutions. Mm-hmm. Usually by 2 or 3 days into the new year, most of those resolutions are out the window. And the reason why is that we can intellectually think our way through things as much as we want. Unless there's going to be some soul-based change, no change is really going to be very easy to engage.
1: Mm. Yeah. So unless we have a big cry on New Year's Eve or New Year's Day...
0: about the subject that we want to change,
1: yeah,
0: it's highly unlikely the next day there will be a change.
1: Mm.
0: Yeah.
1: Okay. I always see that there's an emotion within me when I'm out of harmony with divine truth.
0: Yeah, so whenever I see, let's say in my intellectual analysis, my logical analysis, I see that God does a certain thing but I don't do it. Or God seems to have an understanding a certain way but I don't seem to have that particular understanding. Instead of trying to change my mind on the subject, I need to change my soul on the subject. And the only way that a soul can change is by going through an emotional experience of releasing the error to absorb the truth. I understand that. I don't avoid that. I don't think myself away from that.
1: Mm-hmm.
0: I don't try and intellectually reason that I should be able to avoid the pain of the error. I don't try to get away with the error. I allow myself to go through the experience. That's what I would do if I had a soul-based understanding of this quality of God's truth.
1: Yeah.
0: I would also choose actively to feel the emotional experience rather than choosing actively to avoid it. So I see a lot of people doing that. There's a choice actively to avoid it. We start discussing a truth, the emotion starts rising in the person of error, you know, the error starts coming out, and they start shoving it back down and suppressing it. Well, that's because there's no soul-based understanding of this particular divine truth,
1: mm-hmm.
0: that all of God's truth is going to have to be felt. You're going to have to allow the emotional experience.
1: Yeah, absolutely. So we actually want to identify and experience the emotions that are out of harmony with love.
0: Yes, in fact, it becomes our first point of concern
1: mm-hmm.
0: in every aspect of life. So let's say something bad happened to us today. Let's say we had a car accident. Instead of trying to fix this accident from an intellectual perspective or fix the results of this accident from an intellectual perspective, I am going to be focused emotionally on why did this accident occur. There's got to be something in my soul that caused this particular thing. If we look at it from a perspective of a disease, a lot of people catch severe diseases like, you know, something like AIDS or cancers or heart disease or, you know, that are life-threatening. And what they have a tendency to do is they have a tendency to go and change their life but not change their emotion. Now, if you change your life, sometimes it will trigger some changes in emotion and therefore some benefits. But a lot of the times, if you don't change something emotionally, you will continue with your cancer. Your cancer will worsen or AIDS will worsen or whatever it is that is the disease that you've got will worsen. It won't improve. It can only improve by releasing the emotional error that creates it. And while I'm focused intellectually on changing my diet, changing my day-to-day practices without going through any emotional experience, it's highly unlikely I will find a cure except medically. But if I go through the emotional experience, it's highly likely I will be cured. But we need to understand that the fact that we've got a disease is telling us how shut down we are emotionally. So it's already telling us how resistive we are to experiencing the emotions that create the disease. Otherwise, the disease wouldn't have gotten created. So this is an indication, the fact that we have the disease is an indication that we have huge amounts of resistance and huge amounts of addictions to go through that we have, up to that point in time, been unwilling to go through. And we need to be willing to go through it if we're ever going to have a soul-based change on the subject.
1: Mm.
0: So I wouldn't be, even if I had a headache, my first port of call wouldn't be a painkiller. My first port of call would be, okay, what emotion am I suppressing now? Like what experience out of harmony with love and truth, God's love and truth, have I had inside of myself that I am not allowing myself to feel about? That's causing this particular headache that I've got. That'd be my first, and probably, once I understood this truth, my only port of call with regard to trying to solve the problem.
1: Yeah.
0: The majority of people don't do that. What the majority of people do instead is they instantly look for the physical cure. And then once they have the physical cure, they have no desire to find the emotion. And that emotion is going to stay within the soul, preventing the access to God's truth. Mm. So I find that very unfortunate. Mm. So this is something we need to understand with regard to this particular quality.
1: Yeah. Mm. So following on from that, I suppose, is in your notes, I do not intellectually deny nor falsify my own condition to myself.
0: Exactly. So I'm not there telling myself that, you know, the accident that happened today was caused by somebody else. I'm not there telling myself that this disease that I've got can be cured physically. I'm not there telling myself all the errors from God's perspective. I'm telling myself the truth. Everything has an emotional connection. There's a reason why I've gotten this particular thing or had this particular experience that's been painful, and it's always going to have something to do with my emotion, always going to have something to do with it. And I will want to know what that was instead of trying to find out some intellectual solution.
1: Yeah.
0: And it surprises me still that people who have come along to sessions for 5 or 6 years about divine truth still try to have the intellectual solution. And this is an indication of how frightened they are of their emotional experience and also how they do not yet understand this basic quality of God's truth, that without the emotional experience you cannot receive God's truth,
1: yeah,
0: actually. And this is... So my feelings are I want to go through the experience, not avoid it. Why would you want to avoid it when the experience, the emotional experience, is the only way you're going to discover the truth? Why would you try to avoid the emotional experience if you knew that? Of course you wouldn't.
1: Mm-mm.
0: So every time that we are trying to avoid the emotional experience, we are really reminding ourselves that we as yet do not understand quality 13 of divine truth, this quality that divine truth, God's truth, has to be felt and experienced before we'll be able to understand it.
1: Yeah, yeah. Okay. I emotionally understand that I cannot teach the divine truth if I cannot feel it.
0: Yes, it makes sense that if I cannot feel divine truth personally in my soul and therefore automatically act upon it, then I'm pretty hypocritical attempting to teach it to somebody else, right?
1: Mm-hmm.
0: Obviously, I'm just teaching them an intellectual concept.
1: Yep.
0: Because the only way they're going to learn God's truth is to go through an emotional experience that I have yet to go through. So any person who attempts to teach another person God's truth while at the same time denying their own personal emotional experience is basically a hypocrite.
1: Yeah.
0: They do not yet understand the importance of the emotional experience. And divine truth is all about the emotional experience. So yes, it's impossible really to teach another person something that you yourself have yet to personally experience.
1: Mm.
0: You might be able to say to them things like, well, I've been told, blah, blah, blah, blah, you know, but I've yet to experience it. But I think that the reason why I'm yet to experience it is because I can feel this emotion inside of me of error that's telling me to do the other thing.
1: Yep.
0: You know, we could maybe say things like that, but we can't be dogmatic about what is God's truth or firm about what is God's truth without having gone through the emotional experience ourselves. And if we are, then I would suggest to the person that then their dogmatism or their firmness is not based around love or their personal experience, but based around some other kind of fear that they have.
1: Yeah, yeah. And related to that, I emotionally understand that I cannot assist another with truth if I am yet to feel it myself.
0: Yes. So how can you help another person understand the truth about themselves when you're yet to go through the emotional experience understanding the truth about yourself? And I see this happening constantly with people. There are a lot of people engaging mediumship, for example, who do this.
1: Mm-hmm.
0: They are telling other people what they believe is truth or what the spirit believes is truth when the person who's the medium has yet to gone through the experience. Now, it's highly unlikely, if that's the case, that the person who's the medium is actually saying the right thing to the person who's yet to go through the experience as well.
1: Yeah.
0: The medium first needs to go through the emotional experience themselves, and now they're open to the truth. And in being open to the truth, then they're then going to attract spirits who are also open to the same truth, that divine truth has to be felt. And they won't be focused on telling the person something about their life that's completely a furphy or something that misleads them. They'll be more honest and truthful about what's really going on for the individual.
1: Mm.
0: It's impossible to assist somebody else when you've yet to go through the emotional experience. So just give up doing that. You know, like stop believing that you can teach somebody else how to love unless you have learned how to love yourself. Stop believing that you can teach somebody else about some kind of God's truth unless you've felt that truth inside of your soul. Because if you haven't felt it inside of your soul, it's impossible to teach it.
1: Okay. Last one. I understand that unless I feel, my understanding of the universe will be flawed.
0: Exactly. This is one of the infinite things that we need to understand about emotion. Emotions are such that they can grow infinitely. So in other words, our soul has been made by God to receive God's love, which is an emotion, and this love that we receive from God transforms our soul into its in its capacity to receive more truth. In other words, without love and emotion, we don't have the capacity to expand and therefore receive more and more of God's truth.
1: Mm-hmm.
0: Now, if we really understood that, we would see that there was going to be a limit to our intellectual understanding of the universe if we don't engage emotionally. We are going to understand certain things and be fascinated by certain things, but in the end there will be a ceiling beyond which we will never be able to go unless we go through some kind of emotional experiences. God has made it that way, that there are certain parts of the universe and certain parts of your own self that you cannot understand at all with your intellect, and you must go through a personal emotional experience to understand.
1: Mm-hmm.
0: Now, humankind does that pretty naturally from birth, but unfortunately by the time a child is 7 years of age, generally that's been heavily suppressed, that experiential process. And that's our problem, is that because we've now suppressed it, and we believe the intellect should dominate, we have now prevented our universal and infinite expansion of our own soul.
1: Mm.
0: And that is a sad fact, unfortunately. So there are many people who are very intellectually clever and intellectually aware that have very little emotional experiences of God's truth, and they will remain in such a condition until they allow themselves to start going through the emotional experience. And when they do, their capacity to understand even intellectually will grow beyond that point.
1: Mm.
0: Because the soul engages the process far differently to the intellect. And as a result, it creates opening pathways inside of the soul that allows us to absorb more of God's truths because we now have absorbed enough love to understand them. In other words, we've come to be in harmony more and more with the universe around us because we've come to be more loving. And as a result, we've come to understand more of God's truth than we understood before. And in fact, if you don't transform with regard to love, you will not understand. There's certain things that it's impossible to understand, in fact. And it doesn't matter how much you exercise your intellect, you will not understand them. It's only when you engage this emotion of love that you'll actually be able to understand them. So if we look at that particular quality, you can see, again, it's a pretty important quality to understand from an emotional perspective to understand how to determine truth. And perhaps if we sort of give some examples there again, every single time something rebels against us emotionally, in other words, we feel like that's not right, that's not just, that's not loving,
1: mm-hmm.
0: then it's highly likely that we need to examine it, right, under those circumstances. Now, it could be that our sense of justice is skewed, that our sense of love is skewed. So that's the very first place we need to call if we feel that those emotions.
1: Mm-hmm.
0: And then, if we're not connected to God on those particular subjects, it's highly likely we'll find out that our sense of love is skewed or our sense of justice is skewed. But once we've gone and actually maintain a connection with God, with God's love, we'll be able to determine quite rapidly what the truth will be on any given subject.
1: Yeah, obviously, sometimes even some of our sense of justice and logic is very skewed, isn't it? Even someone saying the truth to another person, often people feel that that's not loving and
0: yes.
1: they have an internal rebellion.
0: Exactly.
1: And this is where you're saying we need to analyse really what's going on for us emotionally before we assess.
0: Exactly. Yeah. So if we logically assess it, we go, okay, all the person was doing was telling me what they believe is the truth. And if the person, the feeling, we've got to analyse the feeling. Were they trying to do that because they're trying to attack us
1: yeah.
0: or trying to pull us down? Although, were they? What's their history? What's their history been? Have they always been loving, you know, the way they deliver it? Were they yelling and screaming when they delivered it, you know? Or were they being condescending or you know, were they being arrogant when they were delivering it? Were they being condescending towards us? Were they trying to ridicule us and make us feel bad? Well, no. Then all he did, or she did, was try to tell us the truth. If I feel bad about the reception of it, so let's say it was a husband and a wife, and the wife goes up to the husband and says, look, do I look fat in these jeans? And the husband goes, yeah, you look pretty fat in those jeans. And in fact, you've been looking pretty fat lately, actually, you know, like. And if he delivered it in that way with love and care for her, then if she gets all upset about it, then she's got to first go into, well, what's my, why have I gotten so upset?
1: Yeah.
0: And most of the time, our worth is tagged into our body weight, it seems, sometimes. And as a result, we'd have to work through why that has happened.
1: Yes.
0: What particular thing has happened to cause that emotional experience. And we have to understand that that would have to be an error from God's perspective. So there's ways that we can determine what is true and what isn't true by asking ourselves those particular things. But if a person comes to us and they're yelling and screaming and abusing us and, you know, ridiculing us and trying to pull us down and attack us, and we feel all of that, then it's highly unlikely that we need to even listen to what they've got to say
1: yeah.
0: from God's perspective. Because they're not in a place where they can tell us any truth. They're not in a place where they can show us any truth. You know, these are emotions that they're going through that are out of harmony with love and out of harmony with, you know, God's universal laws of love. And as such, we can dismiss the fact that we need to actually listen to those particular people
1: mm-hmm.
0: right, in that moment. Mind you, there are times when people get upset, angry, when they actually have a point. So if we were truly loving to ourselves, we would ask ourselves, do they have a point? And we would work through that issue personally. But we wouldn't respond with, you know, rage ourselves. Because every time we respond with rage ourselves, it's an indication there's an emotional error inside of us that we need to look at. So look at it. Allow yourself to go through the rage, not directed at the other person. Go home, feel the rage, feel the experience. Get to the fear and the grief that is underneath that you're trying to deny, mm-hmm. emotionally trying to deny. Go that direction.
1: Yeah.
0: Because that's the only way to solve these particular problems. It's the only way to find out or bring yourself into more harmony with God's laws.
1: Mm.
0: Yeah.
1: All right. Thank you very much. Yeah. Quality 14. What do you mean when you say personal truth must be faced before divine truth can be found?
0: Yes, probably the best way to say that would be personal error must be faced before divine truth can be found.
1: Yeah.
0: Because most of the time the thing that prevents us from receiving divine truth into our soul is the error that we're in on particular subjects, whatever those subjects are. Now, what I mean by that is that we need to understand that our soul is exercising, while it retains the error, it is exercising its will to resist God's truth.
1: Mm.
0: And unless we are willing to face our personal error, what we believe is true inside of ourselves that's actually error, and remember it's an emotional experience, so we have to face it and experience it emotionally,
1: yeah.
0: unless we're willing to do that, we will not be able to find God's truth on that particular subject. So this is basically how we use our will.
1: Mm-hmm.
0: We need to learn how to use our will to allow ourselves to face all of the things about ourselves inside of ourselves.
1: Yeah.
0: Now, remember that this personal truth, or we could call it personal error, mm-hmm. depending on what type it is, exists as emotions, desires, passions, longings. It exists as intentions within the soul. It doesn't exist as an intellectual concept.
1: Yeah.
0: It exists inside of our soul. That's the thing that's preventing us from receiving more of God's truth.
1: Mm.
0: So we have to face what's really inside of our soul, not what we want to be inside of our soul, or what we'd prefer to see inside of our soul, or what we hope is inside of our soul, or what we hope everybody else thinks is inside of our soul, or any of those things. Instead, what we need to do is face what is really inside of our soul,
1: mm-hmm.
0: what is really there, what is really there as our intentions, what are our real intentions, not what we hope to think our intentions would be, or what we hope that everybody else believes our intentions are, but what they actually are. And what about the condition of love that's inside of my soul? Not what we hope it to be, not what we hope everybody else thinks it is, but what it actually is. That's what it means to face the personal truth and error.
1: Mm-hmm.
0: And we must, this quality 14, basically is saying we must face this truth and error inside of our soul before we can receive God's truth about any particular subject inside of our soul. Until then, we're just hearing the words. So this has been the problem for many people coming along to our seminars, is they come along to the seminars and they hear the words. And I speak a long time, as everybody knows by now. And so they hear a lot of words,
1: yeah.
0: and some of which they retain. But very little is retained because there is very little openness in the soul to examine the personal truth or the personal error that's within the soul from an emotional perspective.
1: Yeah.
0: And so it's like... the truth is presented and it goes in one ear and, as the saying goes, out the other. It doesn't get stored anywhere very frequently because there's all these emotions of error inside, intentions and beliefs of error inside the soul that have yet to be experienced emotionally, that have to be experienced emotionally before the truth can enter. And we've got to learn to face this personal truth. Now, what I see a lot of people doing is they have a huge desire to know God's truth on a certain subject. And at the same time, they have no desire whatsoever to understand their personal error on the same subject. Now, this is not very conducive to receiving God's truth.
1: Mm-hmm.
0: Because unless you understand and feel and experience your personal error on that subject, you will not ever really know God's truth on that subject.
1: Yeah.
0: It's impossible, in fact, to know God's truth on a subject while your personal truth is still within inside of you dictating what the outcome is going to be. And it is an act of will, the use of your soul's will, to change that. At some point, you've got to be willing to examine yourself completely honestly, completely truthfully, with no holes barred. You've got to be willing to go through that process. The majority of people who hear divine truth are not willing to go through that process for many, many years.
1: Mm-hmm.
0: And the reason why is because they have all sorts of judgment about the process. They want to live a happy life. They think they can manage a happy life without releasing error, which is not actually true. So there's a lot of beliefs that are in the soul of the individual generally that prevents divine truth from entering them, no matter how much you speak it. So this is why I've spoken divine truth for some people for 5 years, and during that period of time, none of it has entered them. And that's because they have not been willing for it to enter them.
1: Mm.
0: There has been emotions inside of their soul that they're unwilling to experience that prevent them from experiencing or receiving the divine truth inside of their soul. And because the divine truth hasn't been received in their soul, nothing can change. And if nothing can change, then it means they become the same person they were 5 years ago.
1: Yeah, absolutely.
0: And then they go, this doesn't work. Well, of course it doesn't work if you use your will to block the process.
1: Yeah.
0: It's never going to work that way, yeah. ever.
1: Yeah. I used to say that I felt this is such a beautiful system that actually as God engages with us, as a very loving parent, he's He's desiring for us to know ourselves, and in order to know ourselves, we have to face ourselves. And I suppose, in all honesty, I used to feel that that's a beautiful thing. God loves us so much that He doesn't just want us to know Him.
0: Or to make out we know Him.
1: Yeah, but He actually wants us in that process of coming to know Him to actually find the beauty inside of ourselves and really heal ourselves.
0: Yes.
1: Now, living that, really,
0: yeah.
1: In all honesty, I find it very confronting to face some of the things that are actually inside of me,
0: yeah.
1: the emotions of error that are inside of me. And
0: yes, and they must be faced if we're going to receive more divine love and we're going to receive more divine truth. This quality is basically saying we must face these things we don't want to face.
1: Yeah.
0: In order to receive more love and truth, we must face them. And we must choose to do it from our heart, not from our head. We can't force it. We can't force the process. We have to go through the process as engaged from the longings of our soul to do it.
1: Mm.
0: So it has to be an emotional experience that we engage fully with awareness at the emotional level.
1: And again, intellectually, I can see how beautiful a design that is.
0: Yes.
1: I can see the beauty in that design that God is actually asking us to develop our will in this very sincere way as we come to know Him.
0: Because it means we really change.
1: Yeah.
0: It means that we really grow. It means it's not all fake. It's not all just a facade. It's not all just learning something that we're not really interested in. We have to be interested in it to learn it.
1: Yeah.
0: That's the beauty of all of God's truths, is you must be interested in it with a passion to learn it. Mm-hmm. And in fact, there is a quality of the soul that says that if you're not, with your passion, interested in one of God's truths, you will not receive it.
1: Mm.
0: In fact, it's impossible for you to receive God's truths when you have no real interest in receiving them.
1: Yeah. Yeah. All right, so from your notes here, you say, if our personal emotion is in opposition to divine truth, then we cannot feel divine love completely.
0: That's correct. So if we think of our personal emotions, remember our emotions, our intentions, our beliefs, our passions and desires, these are all what are a part of the soul. These determine the will of the soul.
1: Mm.
0: So when we use the term will or long for God's love, using your will to long for God's love, we're basically saying that we have to use our passions, our desires, our beliefs, our motivations, our intentions, to in harmony with that.
1: Mm-hmm.
0: That's what we're saying. We're going to have to bring all of these things into harmony in order to have an expression of our will where we long for something.
1: Yeah.
0: Now, when we truly long for something, we will receive it. Most people forget that. They go, oh, I'd like to receive some love from God. No, I'm not really feeling anything. God mustn't want to give. No, you don't want to receive it yet.
1: Yeah.
0: You've got a block inside of your soul emotionally that prevents you from receiving it yet. Find the block. What is the block? One of the blocks could be just apathy, that you don't think it's going to be worth anything, do you? In the end, that can be a block.
1: Yeah.
0: There's all sorts of blocks. Another block could be feeling that it's not possible, that it's impossible. Another block could be disillusionment, you know. These are all blockages that we need to allow ourselves to feel before they'll release. And therefore allow, after they've been released, allow the truth to enter.
1: Yeah. You listed quite a few examples here. Should we go through
0: them? Yes, I feel so. Yep.
1: So if I believe myself to be worthless and unlovable.
0: Yes. So a lot of people say to me, I've longed for God's love, but I don't receive any. And I go, okay. Are you sure you long for God's love? Oh, yes, I long for God's love. Do you believe yourself to be worthless and unlovable? They go, yeah, I do. Well, if you believe that, how can you say you long for God's love? The real feeling coming out of your soul is, I'm worthless and unlovable.
1: And, yeah, right.
0: So that's the prayer. That's the statement going out to God. I'm worthless and unlovable. So what's that really saying to God? Don't bother loving me. I'm worthless and unlovable.
1: Mm. And this is where you're saying that personal emotion is actually in opposition to divine truth.
0: It is in opposition to divine truth. From God's perspective, you are lovable and you're worth everything. You're worth more important. You're more important to God than any other physical thing God's created, other than other people's human souls. Mm-hmm. That's how important you are to God. So you're worth more than the sun. You're worth more than the earth. You're worth more than any other thing in creation, according to God, other than any other person. Mm-hmm. So while you're believing you're worthless and unlovable, you've now got an opposition emotion. Your emotion is in opposition to God's emotion. Now you're going to need, the only way you can get rid of an emotion that's in opposition to God's emotion is to feel the emotion. So you're going to have to feel why you feel worthless and unlovable. You're going to have to feel the pain of that. Does that make sense?
1: Yeah.
0: Once you feel the pain of that emotion, now when you have a longing for God's love, you're going, I'm worth something and I am potentially lovable. Would you be able to give me some love? And of course some love can flow into you in that place because you're now open to receiving it.
1: Because you're in harmony with divine truth on that issue.
0: Because you're in harmony with divine truth on the issue, but also because you now have an opening in your heart that's saying, I am worth something and I am worth being loved and I desire that love. Whereas before you were saying, I'm not worth anything, I'm not worth to be loved, I don't really want love. That's what your soul was really saying. And at some point, your soul has to change what it's saying. It's not your intellect, remember, that prays to God. It's your soul. So you've got to be willing to change the feeling inside of your soul. And if the feeling inside of your soul is I'm worthless and unlovable, you cannot receive God's love in that place because it's in complete disharmony with truth from God's perspective. From God's perspective, you are worth everything and you're worth being loved. And until you're willing to give up I'm worthless and unlovable by feeling it, you will not receive the truth from God that you're worthy and lovable. Mm-hmm. Right, so that's an example of how your personal truth or your personal error has to be faced before God's truth can be found.
1: Mm-hmm. Okay, another example. Mm-hmm. If I believe I'm better than other people.
0: Okay, here I'm saying, my soul is saying, let's say in my soul there's a feeling in me, an arrogant sort of feeling of superiority. I'm better than you. I know more than you. I'm better. You know, I'm more worth something. I'm worth more than, you know, to God than you are. I'm worth more to other people than you are. You know, that kind of a feeling. Well, that feeling is in direct disharmony with God's truth on the subject. Because God's truth is you're worth the same as every other one of God's children. Not more, the same. That's God's truth. Mm-hmm. While you have inside of your soul this arrogant, superior feeling saying that you're worth more, you will not receive God's love. Mm-hmm. You cannot receive God's love and you cannot receive God's truth in that place on that subject. God's truth is you're equal. That's God's truth. And you're not going to receive that. You're going to walk around with this sort of arrogant feeling of condescension and disapproval, superiority to over other people. You're going to walk around with that. Everyone around you is going to feel it. And God knows that you're out of harmony with God's laws. You're not going to receive God's love in that place. You might receive some nice pandering feelings from spirits or something like that who are not very good in their condition, but you're not going to receive God's love. Because you're directly, your soul is using its will to remain directly out of harmony with the truth. Now, how do I get rid of that? Only by feeling my own arrogance, feeling my own superiority, feeling where it came from, what got it there, why do I believe I'm so important, more important than everyone else? A lot of times it means that we were treated with a certain degree of favoritism when we were a child or something over other children and things like that. And so we grew up to believe that we are better mm-hmm. as a result. Or our intellect might be more clever than somebody else's, and so we believe we're better because of that. Or, you know, we have a certain scientific bent and we believe that's better than other people. Or whatever it is that it causes us to remain in this arrogant condition. Whatever it is needs to be felt and released.
1: Yeah.
0: Because if it's not felt and released, this personal truth isn't felt and released, God's truth cannot enter you. God's truth, which is you're equal to the other person, won't enter you.
1: Okay, next one. If I believe that I can keep breaking God's laws without penalty.
0: Yes, I see a lot of people thinking that they're longing for God's love, not receiving anything, and then thinking that it's all God's fault, basically, that they're doing nothing wrong. Well, no, the fact that you're not receiving God's love when you think you're asking for it means you're either not asking for it in the way that God designed, or it means that you are already breaking God's laws, of which you're conscious of, and you have no intention to change.
1: Mm.
0: Right? And I see a lot of people in that state having no intention. You can speak to them like to you blue in the face about the particular subject they face, and they have no intention of changing it, and therefore their soul's will is being used to not face its own personal truth, it's not face its own personal condition. And in that moment, what's happening is they are blocking the reception of God's truth. They're blocking the reception of God's love as well. And that can continue for... I've seen it continue for thousands of years. Some of my friends from the first century are still in the hells because of that one particular problem.
1: Yeah.
0: Because they believe that they... you know, should be able to get away with breaking God's laws and also receive God's love and improve and be in a nicer space, in a nicer condition, in a nicer location in the spirit world. It doesn't work that way. None of God's laws allow it to work that way, in fact, which is great, actually.
1: It is a good thing, isn't it?
0: It is a very good thing. And yet, the majority of people on earth believe they should be able to manipulate law. So you say, you get the average person who gets caught for speeding, they want to get away, you know, find a way out of it. The average person wants to manipulate their way out of something happening. You can't manipulate any of God's laws. Once you've broken the law, the penalty is automatically imposed. Bang, bang. There's nothing you can do about it. You can't go to God and say, look, I'm sorry, can you just let me get away with that? I'll do better next time. None of that. None of that will work with God.
1: Yeah.
0: And most people on earth think that it will. And they think that it will because they've been brought up with that. You know, they got away with things with their parents when they were little. They got away with things in society as they were growing up. So they now think that they should be able to get away with things depending on what they believe is right or wrong.
1: Yeah.
0: You can't stay in that state and receive God's truth.
1: Mm.
0: It's impossible.
1: I've heard recently quite a few people that we know saying, well, yeah, I've got that issue, but hey, I'm in a pretty good space emotionally, or I'm no worse than anyone else here. And that's really a way of just avoiding the laws that they are consciously breaking, isn't it?
0: Yeah, and I feel quite sad for a person who says that I'm no worse than anyone else here. Because basically what they're saying is everyone else here is in the hills, because that's basically the general condition of the Earth's population, and I'm no worse. Well, that's I don't think that's a fantastic thing. Do you know what I mean?
1: To me,
0: I wouldn't be bragging about that. I'd be saying, yeah, I'm no worse. That means I'm not in a lower hell than everyone else. But you're still in the hills.
1: Yeah.
0: Like, what's the point of that when you could be, you know, acting in harmony with love? And those kind of comments come from people who are using their soul's will to have no desire whatsoever to grow in love.
1: Mm.
0: They just want their current addictions met, and they have no desire to grow in love, otherwise they wouldn't say those particular things.
1: Yeah.
0: A person who truly wants to grow in love never says those things, in fact.
1: Yeah. Okay, here's another example, perhaps a little bit more confronting. A person suffering child abuse who refuses to work through the issue emotionally.
0: Yes, so this is one of the difficulties that a lot of people on the earth face, right, being abused as a child, either violently or sexually. The problem with such abuse is this, that we grow up trying to stay away from it emotionally. We grow up trying to disconnect from it emotionally. Now, the only problem with that is our soul is using its will to disconnect from its own emotion.
1: Yeah.
0: Now, if God's truth can only be experienced emotionally, it will be impossible for the emotional experience of God's truth to enter that soul while that person is denying its own emotional experience.
1: Mm-hmm.
0: In order to grow towards God, this person who's been abused will need to choose to feel its emotional experience of what happened in its past.
1: Yeah.
0: Now, that can be quite a difficult process to go through, but essential, because if it doesn't do it, it's going to be in denial of its own emotion and therefore in denial of any new emotional experience. And the soul isn't built, as I've discussed in the How the Soul Functions series of questions and answers, the soul isn't built to selectively choose one emotion over the other.
1: Mm.
0: If you choose to shut down a large portion of your life, and a person who's choosing to shut down from abuse generally is shutting down their entire sexual life and their entire life with regard to fear, that's a huge area. They are huge areas of shutdown. And we cannot expect to continually receive God's love while we remain in that condition. We're going to have to open to those emotions. Now, while a person may want some help doing that or want to go to a therapist to get some help to do that, they can still do it all with God by themselves, but they'll need to be willing to go through the process. So the process of feeling our emotions is independent of who caused them, whether we caused them through our own choices or whether somebody else caused them. If we choose, using our will, to shut down the emotional experience, we are not going to face our personal truth. And if we don't face our personal truth, God's truth cannot enter us.
1: Yeah.
0: God's love also cannot enter us under those conditions.
1: Mm. Yeah. Mm. It's often quite confronting for people, isn't it? And
0: yes.
1: You see a lot of people holding on to things from the past.
0: Yes.
1: Because they feel, I didn't do it. Why should I have to go through it?
0: And when you think about it, that is really an angry statement. It is a state of anger, going, I didn't do it to myself, so I shouldn't now have to go through it, is really being angry with the person who did do it. And it's really being angry with God or anything externally. So you're going to have to own and feel those emotions. When you start feeling those emotions, you'll start receiving some love.
1: Mm.
0: That's the reality, because God's truth can enter you. You get to the point where you realise that, I realise all of a sudden that without my feeling of my emotions, no one else can do it for me. No one else can actually feel my emotions for me. No one else can have my experience. And once you realise that, you realise that all of the emotions that are stored within you, whether they came from your own poor choices in your life or from somebody else abusing you or harming you, all of those emotions are now in you. And only you have the power to release them. Nobody else can do that for you.
1: Mm.
0: And in fact, that now gives you the power to change. If it was dependent upon other people, then it might be even dependent upon the person who've abused you, which would mean that you'd have to wait until they change before you change, and that wouldn't be very fair.
1: No.
0: The way God's made this system is that you must change for God's love to enter you.
1: Mm-hmm.
0: For somebody else to have God's love enter them, they must change. And God's made this system very wisely,
1: yeah.
0: So that allows you to get total control over your own personal life. So that's a very good thing, actually.
1: It is, yeah. And something that I think not many people think of.
0: Not at all, because when you're in a state of anger and you feel like you want to blame other people, you often don't think about this, the other side of the issue from God's perspective, and that is the truth that God created everything perfectly so that you, between you and God, can have a relationship and you need no one else.
1: Yeah.
0: And that's fantastic.
1: Yeah.
0: You don't need a priest. You don't need the abuser to repent. You don't need anybody who's harmed you to repent. You just need to go through your own process of forgiveness and repentance with God.
1: Mm.
0: That's all.
1: Okay, a couple of other points that I think you've sort of covered. We cannot avoid the feelings of personal truth and at the same time receive divine truth.
0: Yes, so that's fairly obvious. If while I'm trying to avoid my personal truth and remembering that my personal truth is emotional, desires, passions, intentions,
1: mm-hmm.
0: belief systems, everything that's inside of me, and while I'm avoiding the reality of it,
1: yeah.
0: avoiding being honest about what's there, God's truth can't enter me because God is honest about what's there. So while I'm avoiding honesty about what's inside of me, I am in direct opposition to God's truth entering me.
1: Yeah.
0: Right? I'm using my soul's will to block the reception of divine truth.
1: Mm. It's really so simple, isn't it?
0: And yes. Yet,
1: and as you've mentioned previously, simple for a child to do, to be honest.
0: Yes.
1: And yet we create all of these blocks towards such a simple process, don't we?
0: Yes, it's simple, but as an adult who's learned over many, many years to deny the truth about

0: Okay, final one you had here. Feelings that oppose love and truth must be released by experiencing them before God's truth can enter us as a feeling and experience.
1: Exactly. So this is just an extension of what we've been saying. Feelings of love and truth that are out of harmony with love and truth are the blockages.
0: So just again, feelings that are out of harmony with love and truth
1: are the blockages. To receiving God's truth and receiving God's love. Right? So the only way that I can let go of these feelings that are out of harmony with truth and love that exist inside of me is to feel them. Now, it doesn't make them true. It just means that I have to feel the error that's being created that now exists within my soul.
0: Mm.
1: Once I feel this error, now the error leaves me and the wall that blocks me from receiving truth has now been deconstructed. So now there is no wall and truth can flow easily as soon as I long for it. If I have a sincere longing for it, the truth and God's love will flow. But I need a sincere longing for it still. So I need to let go of the error, and to do that I'm going to have to sincere desire to do it.
0: Mm-hmm.
1: I'll have to let go of the error, and then I'll have to choose to long for the love and truth from God before the truth can enter me.
0: Yeah.
1: And that is me facing my personal truth so that I can then receive more truth from God. And that means me letting go of all the things that are error inside of me that prevent me from receiving this truth from God.
0: Mm.
1: Yeah.
0: Mm. Great.
1: Good.
0: Regarding quality 14,
1: yep.
0: What does a soul-based understanding that personal truth must be faced before divine truth can be found look like in my personal life?
1: Well, firstly, I'd be always seeking to know what's really going on inside of myself. Not what I hope's going on inside of myself or hope everybody else sees or what the facade is, but actually know what is really going on inside of myself by feeling it.
0: Mm-hmm.
1: I would not avoid that process of feeling what's going on inside of myself. I would want to know more about myself. Whether somebody who's in a better condition of love than I can tell me, that'd be fantastic. I would actually look forward to them telling me rather than trying to avoid what they say.
0: Yeah.
1: I would allow the law of attraction to expose to me through the law what my real condition is. So instead of ignoring what happened today, I'd be looking at what happened today. You know, what does this show me about my soul that's out of harmony with God's truth, that's out of harmony with God's love? What inside of my soul is causing these particular problems? So, and it could be two sets of issues. It could be issues relating to being attacked all the time, which is an issue of self-love, or it could be the issue where we're willing to attack others or harm others, and that's an issue of loving others.
0: Mm.
1: And either one we would need to address. We would look at, honestly, what went on inside of our soul. And we would look at what we've attracted during the course of the day with regard to everything, from the way insects integrated with us right the way through to the way other humans, you know, worked with us. And we would examine everything. We would examine what's going on in my relationship with God. Have I received divine love today? Because if I haven't, then it means that I'm blocked. I need to face some personal truth. There's some more truths that I need to discover about myself. Pray about wanting to know what are the truth or is the truth on a certain subject or are the truths regarding our entire person. Pray about knowing those particular things. Develop a personal longing inside of yourself to know. That's what you would do if you lived in harmony with this quality. You would realize without going through this process of finding out what I really am like, God's truth can't enter me. God's truth is what I really am like.
0: Mm-hmm.
1: When God's truth enters me, it'll tell me what I'm really like. If I'm resisting knowing what I'm really like, how can God's truth enter me? It can't. So I would see this as a primary priority in my life. I wouldn't put it on the back burner and just try to have fun every day and do a 2-minute analysis, you know, at the end of the day. My whole life will be focused on trying to bring my life into harmony by feeling what's going on inside of me as it really is, not as I hope it

0: to be.
1: Yeah.
0: Yeah.
1: All right, do you want to talk about some of the things from your notes? You've covered a lot of this in your intro. I have a strong desire to see myself as God sees me, rather than deny or ignore my emotional truth.
0: Yes, so we've got to remember that God's truth is how God sees the universe. Now, because you're a member of the universe, you're in the universe, God's truth is also going to be about how God sees you.
1: Yeah.
0: Now, if you're unwilling to feel about how God sees you, then you're not going to be in harmony with God. And if you're not in harmony with God, you're not in harmony with God's laws, and you're not in harmony with God's love. So you can't expect to receive God's love or God's truths in that space.
1: Yeah.
0: So at some point, you're going to have to come to terms with the fact how God sees you is the most important thing. So I need to know, how does God see me? I need to try to understand it intellectually. But more importantly, once I see that how I feel about myself is not the way God sees me, then I'm going to have to change a feeling inside of myself. And that's going to have to be something that I choose to use my will to do. No one else is going to force me to do it.
1: Mm-hmm.
0: I'm going to have to choose to use my will to do it.
1: Yeah.
0: And that means that, you know, I'm not going to get pushed by somebody into doing it. I don't have to get helped by somebody to do it. I need to choose to do it for myself. Now, if I did that, I would be living more in harmony with this quality, in that I understand that this personal error is a major blockage to my relationship with God. And if I really badly want my relationship with God, I am going to want to know what my personal errors are.
1: Yeah. Okay, I do not resist what God is showing me through the law of attraction. Rather, I embrace it.
0: Yes.
1: You talked about this.
0: Then let's talk about it a little bit more. Embracing the law of attraction is a lot different than what most people do. What most people do is resist almost totally what the law of attraction has brought them in a particular day. Remember, the law of attraction operates upon your soul. So it's really telling you what your soul's real condition is. But what most of us finish up doing is we create a life where we circle ourselves with comfort. We don't engage anything out of the normal, and that's what we're used to. And the reason why we do that is it helps us avoid what we've attracted, what we would normally attract if we didn't engage this comfort. And that's why when we go travelling, for example, we get more triggered, more emotionally unstable generally. The reason why is because there is more opportunity for us to notice the differences as to what the law of attraction is bringing us based on what our soul condition is. So we need to be engaging new things in the course of a day, doing new things, engaging new people, doing all sorts of other things in the course of a day. If we truly love the law of attraction in this case, what we would do is we want to engage it. We wouldn't be spending our life trying to avoid it. We wouldn't be spending our life afraid of it.
1: Mm-hmm.
0: We'd be wanting to engage it because it's God's messenger of truth to us. It tells us what God feels about us. Remembering that all of God's laws are perfect and therefore all of the operation of the law of attraction is perfect, it's telling us the truth about ourselves. So if we're getting attacked, for example, it's telling us that we don't love ourselves very much. If we're attacking other people and other people getting angry about our attack of them, then it's telling us that we're not very loving to other people very much.
1: Mm-hmm.
0: And we need to see these issues of love as they truly are, errors within our soul, and allow ourselves to release them. And in fact, if we really understood this quality, we would want to see them and we'd want to release them. We wouldn't want to avoid them.
1: Yeah. Okay, I do not try to falsify a position of divine truth when I know my personal truth is very different.
0: Yes, so in other words, I don't try to fake it until I make it, which is a saying that in the world that's very prominent, and very prominent in New Age movements, fake it until you make it. It's also very prominent in most religions, fake it until you make it type of thing, fake it until you believe it, or until it becomes a part of yourself. It's not the way to proceed. God is never fake with us. God knows your real condition. The best course of action with God is to not fake anything and to be who you really are and see who you really are, warts and all. And that, if that means seeing a whole heap of bad things about yourself initially and having to come to terms with that, then allow yourself to do that. Mm-hmm. Stop trying to falsify yourself with God. It's not going to work. God already sees everything, and God's waiting for you to see what God sees. That's part of you receiving God's truth, mm-hmm. you seeing what God sees. So allow yourself to go through this acknowledgement of what's really inside. Allow yourself to see what God is seeing inside of you. Now, God sees a lot of good things that you can't see, and God sees also a lot of things that are not very nice that you think are fine. That's the reality. So God sees positive things about you that you think are negative, and God sees negative things about you that you think are positive. And you're going to have to change on both positions if you're going to become in harmony with God's truth.
1: Yeah. Okay. I do not try to hide from myself or others my true desires, even when they are unloving.
0: Yes, so in other words, I allow myself to go, wow, I really don't like that person. And I don't hide that from myself. I don't try to make out that I do like them.
1: Yeah.
0: Okay, yeah, I don't like them. Let me feel why I don't like them. What's going on inside of me that causes me to not like them? Yeah. What's the emotion that's driving me? What's my personal error that's inside of me that causes me to hate my brother or dislike my brother or not enjoy their company or whatever it is? Mm-hmm. What's going on inside of me? When I'm truly in harmony with this quality of facing personal truth, I'm going, wow, that's true. I feel like that about that person. Wow, that's not very loving, but it's not a judgment of myself. I've got to go, okay, I'm not very loving there. What do I want to do about it? Do I want to feel the reason why I'm not very loving? Or do I want to ignore this and just make out that I'm fine?
1: Yeah.
0: Now, as soon as you choose to ignore, you've got to understand the ramifications. You choose to ignore, you can't receive divine love anymore, and you won't receive divine truth anymore. Until you choose to acknowledge.
1: Mm.
0: That's the way God's laws work with regard to the human soul and truth and love.
1: Mm-hmm.
0: So when I'm choosing to ignore what I really am inside, I am automatically blocking the flow of love and truth from God into my soul.
1: Mm.
0: And I've got to see that rather than try to make out that everything's fine. And the best way to see that is look at your life today and then look at your life 2 or 3 or 4 years ago and ask yourself, have I really changed? Do I feel differently? Do I feel more loving? Am I treating people more loving? Do I feel more positive? Am I treating people more positively? Do I feel more desire for truth? Am I longing for truth more? Do I feel more desire for God's love? Am I longing for God's love more? And have an honest assessment of yourself today and yourself 4 years ago. How much time do you spend, you know, doing those particular things? And most people will find that 4 years ago and today, there's very little difference aside from their location, perhaps, or the person they're with, or whatever. But aside from that, there are usually many of the same feelings inside of the soul as there was 4 years ago. Now, if that's the case, it means that during that 4 year period of time, you have not faced much personal truth. You have been unwilling to face personal truth. The primary reason why you haven't grown, the only reason, in fact, why you haven't grown, is because you haven't wanted to know about yourself. So stop that. Stop not wanting to know.
1: Yeah.
0: And start wanting to know.
1: Yeah.
0: You know, start absorbing the truth about yourself.
1: Yeah.
0: God's got plenty of things in the universe telling you the truth about yourself.
1: Minute by minute.
0: Minute by minute.
1: Yeah.
0: Yeah.
1: Presumably in that what you're saying about not hiding yourself or your real feelings, presumably there's sort of three conditions we can be in. One is the facade and really wanting to hide that from everyone and ourselves.
0: Mm-hmm.
1: The second is sort of what you referred to, which is acknowledging it and like taking responsibility for it.
0: Feeling your injured self.
1: Yeah.
0: But wanting to still be your injured self. A lot of people stay in that place.
1: Okay, that's the one I was getting to.
0: Yeah. See, I feel like there's the facade, which is not even wanting to know what you really feel.
1: Mm-hmm.
0: Right?
1: Yep.
0: Making out that you're someone different than you really are.
1: Yep.
0: That's always going to be a problem. But then there's a second thing where you're actually feeling your injuries but not wanting to actually do anything about them. not wanting to change, not wanting to grow in love, not wanting, in fact, you want to rebel, you know, in that place a lot of times.
1: Mm.
0: To me, that's feeling the injured self without any desire to become more loving.
1: Yeah, and I suppose I see people being quite abusive in that state.
0: Because very abusive,
1: they abuse the principle of truthfulness and say, well, no, I've given up my facade. This is how I am right now.
0: Yeah, I'm just a bitch and I don't care. You've got to put up with it. And that's very unloving. In fact, what you're doing is more damage to your soul in that place.
1: And telling people truth.
0: Yeah, going around saying, you're this and you're that, you're this, you're that, and not even examining truthfully your own personal motive for doing so, which most of the time is to pull them down so that you feel better about yourself, right?
1: Yeah, yeah.
0: So, you know, the reality is you're not being very honest about yourself in that place, really. You're still in a facade in some ways.
1: Yes.
0: You're not really feeling your own causal emotion. So most people start being honest about their causal emotion but still choose to not feel it.
1: Mm-hmm.
0: To truly be honest about your own emotion inside of you, you have to feel it.
1: Yeah.
0: So a lot of people have a facade and then they get out of their facade and start to see what they feel, like they start to feel what they feel, but they have no desire to truly feel it.
1: Mm-hmm.
0: They have a desire to rebel against it and, you know, get angry at the world and all that stuff. That's improvement over a facade, but it's not more loving.
1: Yeah.
0: Right? The reality is you're now in a destructive phase, and if you continue on your path of destruction, your soul's going to get even darker.
1: Yeah.
0: If you stay in that destructive phase. So that's not very helpful for the development of your soul or progress in love. You need to get out of that and go into this willingness, a desire to feel your true self. That's a desire to feel your injured self, your true injuries, without blaming anyone else, without projecting it on other people, without damaging other people with it. That place, very few people have reached at this point.
1: Yeah, and perhaps it's for another discussion, but I feel there's a lot of blockages and things people come up against in moving to that ultimate third state, which is really facing personal truth, which is humility.
0: I don't feel that's the ultimate state. The ultimate state is the fourth state, which is coming to see yourself as God sees you completely without any injuries.
1: Of course,
0: That's the real state that we were created in, the state that we can grow towards and the state that we can become at one with God in.
1: Yeah.
0: So that's where we're headed. But you can't go to that state without, you know, by jumping some of the others, generally.
1: Yeah, yes.
0: Of course, I do feel you can jump the state where you feel the injuries and then go, stuff the world, I'm just going to stay in these injuries. You can certainly jump that state. That's just an exercise of your will.
1: Yeah, I'd like to talk to you sometime about that, because I often see people in that second state without seemingly any sense of morality or ethics.
0: I agree, which is a huge problem if they ever want to become more loving.
1: Yeah, or on the other hand, where I suffer is where I see that and then I judge myself.
0: Yeah, which is also not ethical.
1: No, because I'm treating myself badly.
0: Well, not just because of that. The majority of people have errors within them because of somebody else doing something to them. There's only two reasons why we have errors within them generally. One is that we've made choices that are out of harmony with love, or two, that other people have made choices towards us that are out of harmony with love. Now, for the majority of us, we have a mixture of those things. So if you judge yourself, you're not always honouring the second thing, which is that other people may have damaged many of the things that are now damaged within you.
1: Mm.
0: And you're not being truthful about that. So that's not ethical either. To be ethical, you've got to be balanced right across the board. That means that I am responsible for only the things I chose to do out of harmony with love. Other people are responsible for what they chose to do out of harmony with love towards me. I am responsible for feeling all of my emotions. I need to choose to feel both sets of emotions.
1: Mm-hmm.
0: So, you know, these are the things we need to understand if we're truly going to be facing our personal truth.
1: Yeah. Okay. I have a willingness to be humble at all times, seeing that my personal truth is often not loving.
0: Yes. So humility, remember, is this, firstly, the ability to feel all of your own emotions, whether they're loving or unloving. Secondly, humility allows you to examine yourself honestly as God sees you. So it's a desire to examine yourself as God sees you. Now, if we examine ourselves, how God sees us, and we find ourselves, oh, there we see something, humility would also then, by extension, go, I want to feel why I feel this. I would want to go through the experience of feeling this error so that it can leave me. Humility would dictate that. So while many people have heard the definition of humility, very few are practicing it. Because to practice humility, you have to feel.
1: Yeah.
0: You have to have an emotional experience. And this is where most people fail when it comes to the path towards God. That's why religions got created, in fact, because many people did not want to feel. And then as a result, they want to believe rather than feel.
1: Mm-hmm.
0: They want to believe in something rather than feel what they have to go through to become more loving themselves. And they don't understand that the true religion from God's perspective is love. That's the true religion. That's not a doctrine. That's if you want to think of it a different way, it might be called a doctrine of love, but it's not a human doctrine.
1: Yeah.
0: It's God's definition of love. That's what true religion is. And if we choose to not feel, we are automatically choosing to be out of harmony with that definition.
1: Mm. Mm. Okay, final one.
0: Mm-hmm.
1: I feel that I must release my personal truth error to get closer to God.
0: Yes. So I must release my personal truth, or let's say the truth doesn't have to be released, really, does it? So I have to release the personal error in order to get closer to God.
1: Mm-hmm.
0: I know and understand that. If I live this quality, I know and understand that with all my soul. I understand, wow, I can't get closer to God by acting differently, by taking some different actions, by saying different words, by ignoring truth about myself. I can't get closer to God. The only way I can get closer to God is by feeling my own personal emotions and feelings, which are my personal truths, if you like, even though they might be truth and error. I'm prepared to feel them.
1: Mm-hmm.
0: That's the only way I'll get closer to God. And that's what I need to remember from this quality. If I allow myself to go through that process, I will always come out of it in a new state. I will always be closer to God. I will always be closer to truth. I'll always be able to love more easily. If I'm still finding love very difficult and hard to achieve, I'm still not understanding God's truths, I'm still certainly not acting in harmony with God's laws, then it means that I'm finding love real hard. And the only reason why I find love hard is because there's something inside of me that causes it. And so I need to choose to feel that particular thing. And if I understood this principle, I would choose to feel it. I would choose to face it because I want to get closer to God.
1: Yeah.
0: Yeah.
1: What do you mean by saying we need to be totally immersed in truth?
0: Well, this is a state that I feel that many people who first hear about divine truth and divine love don't understand very much about, because they don't understand the sincerity of the state. And this is being so committed to understanding not only external truth but internal truth that you spend most of the time in your day-to-day life investigating it. So I think the average person who hears anything spiritual generally spends very, very little time investigating it. What they might do is they spend a bit of time hearing it, and then they don't spend much other time. They just get involved in their day-to-day life till the next day or the next few days, and then they look at it again and do the same thing. When you're totally immersed in truth, it's not like that. If you really desperately want to have a relationship with God and you desire that relationship with all your heart, you will want to be totally immersed in truth every single day of your life. You want to know what God's truth is every single day of your life.
1: Mm.
0: You won't be avoiding it any single day of your life. You won't try to have a happy day in order to avoid it. You won't also try to have a sad day in order to avoid it. You won't try to do anything in order to avoid discovery of more truth. You won't create your lifestyle so that it avoids the confrontation of truth. You won't stop being with different people who avoid the confrontation of truth. Right? To personally, avoid the confrontation of truth. You will engage every single thing that happens in your life, every email, every Facebook interaction if you have Facebook, every personal interaction with a person, every phone conversation, every interaction with nature, every interaction with your day-to-day life at work and at home, every interaction with your children, your parents, your family, your close associates, your extended associates and general people in the world, every interaction will be you wanting to know more truth. That's what it means to be totally immersed in truth. Now, the average person, I feel, who even hears about divine truth is not engaged in discovery of truth in that manner. Remember, to do it, you would also have to engage it understanding all of the qualities of divine truth that we've just discussed, all the 14 qualities and attributes you would want to engage in this process.
1: Yeah.
0: Majority of people don't want to do that.
1: No, just a single one can be quite confronting.
0: Exactly. For the majority, we're lucky if we even are engaging one of the aspects or qualities of God's truth in our day-to-day life, let alone the whole 14 every single day.
1: Yeah. In your notes here, you've written some statements that are actually what it would be like if I was totally immersed in truth. So perhaps I could read them and just you could comment. So, if I'm totally immersed in truth, I've learned that when I act in complete harmony with what I know to be God's truth, I'm also acting in complete harmony with God's laws of love. This means that I give each situation I'm personally involved in the best potential for the best possible outcome.
0: Mm. I feel this is very important as, an exercise of our will. What I notice people doing is they almost explain away why they have acted out of harmony with what they know love to be. You know, they say things like, oh, I'm not that developed yet, or, oh, well, in this situation I didn't feel it applied, or, you know, there's all sorts of internal justifications that people have. When we're totally immersed in truth, we understand the importance of truth in our day-to-day life, so much so that we see that every time we act in harmony with truth, we're acting in harmony with law. That gives every single event that you're personally involved in the best possible outcome.
1: For everyone involved.
0: For everyone involved. Yeah. Not only yourself, but every single person involved, who's involved in your life in that particular interaction. You, by engaging this particular law, have honoured the fact in your soul that you are giving everybody the best possible gift,
1: mm-hmm.
0: every single person around you. Now that, to me, is a wonderful show of whether a person is acting in harmony with truth or am totally immersed in truth. Instead, what I see happening a lot of times is people justify the error constantly. Mm-hmm. They justify why they should continue believing the error. They justify why they should continue acting the error, acting out of harmony with love and acting out of harmony truth. They say things like, oh, it's not a perfect world and I'm not perfect yet, mm-hmm. as a justification of acting out of harmony with love and out of harmony with truth. These are all signs that you're not totally immersed in truth, because if you were, you would not be ever saying these particular things.
1: And there's a big lack of understanding that every step we make towards God's truth and acting in harmony with that truth actually maximises positive potentials for everyone.
0: Exactly.
1: And
0: so it's
1: also
0: the most loving thing we could do.
1: Yes. Yeah. Yeah. Absolutely. Yeah.
0: And that is the thing that I feel a lot of people are forgetting about truth. When they act, you know, by dishonestly, or they don't tell the truth, or they don't act in harmony with the truth, they are basically choosing to not love.
1: Mm.
0: And every time you choose to not love, you are damaging your soul.
1: Yeah.
0: You're actually doing something more that you're going to have to, at some point in the future, compensate for. So you can see why most people never reach at one with God while on earth, because in the course of a day, there's many justifications for choosing to act out of harmony with love, which means that even though they might have a longing for God's love in the morning, during the day they're chosen to act out of harmony with it, which now has caused additional damage to the soul that would need to be compensated for.
1: Yeah.
0: And that's very, very damaging to yourself and to other people, of course.
1: Yeah, yeah. I know, it just observing others and even from my own life, sometimes we just come up to a relatively small fear, and in that moment we choose to dishonour what we know to be truth or God's laws in that situation. And actually by doing that, by stepping away from just perhaps short-term, I sometimes say to people, like 3 seconds of discomfort, really, we actually create like 3 months of difficulties, law of compensation, having to look at what went on.
0: Yep.
1: And we actually, the converse is true, isn't it? When we act in harmony with truth, we maximise the positive potentials.
0: Yep.
1: When we choose to ignore what we already know because we want to avoid a little bit of discomfort maybe, then we actually generate a whole heap of negative possibilities for everyone involved.
0: Not only that, those negative possibilities could potentially go on for months and even years and even centuries.
1: Yep.
0: Depending on the different choices that people make.
1: Yep.
0: So this is what we need to understand about error. Error not only causes a problem in the moment, it causes a problem for the rest of the person's life until the error is addressed. Whereas truth not only has a benefit in the moment, but it has a benefit to the person the rest of their life.
1: And everyone else.
0: And everyone else.
1: So, yeah.
0: Yeah.
1: Oh, go ahead.
0: And if we really were to, if we understood that about truth, we would never avoid it.
1: No.
0: Never avoid it.
1: Yeah. Okay, next one.
0: Mm.
1: I've learned to be in personal truth at all times, with all people, and under all circumstances, no matter what the potential outcome will be, because I will then be in harmony or be brought into harmony with God's laws, which support my acting in harmony with love and truth.
0: Mm. So when we look at this particular subject, what is it that you feel like about it when you read it?
1: Well, in the statement is inherent that it's at all times and with all people. There's no exceptions.
0: Yes.
1: So it's across the board. I've made a decision when I'm immersed in truth that I will always be truthful. And also here you're saying I might be just truthful about my personal truth, and that might have to be corrected. But by engaging in this way, I allow the possibility of that correction to happen.
0: Exactly.
1: Rather than just avoiding it.
0: Exactly. So a lot of people use the excuse that, I didn't act that way because I don't know for certain whether that's true or not. Well, my suggestion is this. Do what you think is the truth at the moment, and then let the law, God's laws of truth, correct you if you're wrong.
1: Yeah.
0: Allow, and if you're humble, you would choose to do that. You would do the best with what you currently know.
1: Mm-hmm.
0: You wouldn't choose to not act. You wouldn't choose to avoid. You would choose to do the best with what you currently know. Then you would be open to change, showing you that maybe what you currently knew wasn't enough, and you would let yourself go through that process.
1: Yeah.
0: So it's a bit like the child when it gets up to walk. The child doesn't go to itself, I'm not going to try to walk because I'm going to fall over. The child says, I'm going to walk because there's a lot of advantages in walking. I can scoot around now. I don't have to wear out my knees. It's a lot easier to get around. I can climb higher.
1: Yeah.
0: There's a lot of advantages to walking. So the child doesn't choose to stay crawling, right, just because it's afraid of walking.
1: Mm-hmm.
0: Now, if we look at the average person when it comes to truth, many times we choose to stay crawling when it comes to truth, rather than get up and walk, because we're afraid of what walking might do.
1: Just afraid to fall over.
0: We're afraid to fall over, we're afraid to make a mistake. And honestly, living a life based around fear of mistakes causes a lot of damage to your soul.
1: Mm-hmm.
0: You're actually causing damage to your desires and intentions. You're causing damage to your passions. You're causing damage to your personality because you're suppressing your personality. So it's very, very damaging to your soul to choose to do that. Now, the child, when it gets to try to walk, it doesn't do that. It just gets up and it knows what it wants and it goes for it, even though it possibly knows that it might fall over doing it. Mm. It'll just get up and try again. And we often, as adults, don't have that same attitude because we're afraid of dealing with certain emotions.
1: Mm. Yeah. Mm. Yeah, absolutely. All right, next one.
0: Mm-hmm.
1: I've learned to state God's truth at all times, with all people, and under all situations,
0: mm-hmm.
1: no matter what the potential outcome will be, when given the opportunity to do so by others and their own exercise of their own free will.
0: Yes. So this is saying, basically, that I choose at all times, in all circumstances, in all situations, to share what I know is God's truth on any matter.
1: And so this
0: and I choose
1: is,
0: to live it.
1: This is...
0: In every situation. Go on.
1: Sorry. Presumably this is truth that we've felt because we can't receive it any other way.
0: Well, we wouldn't probably be living it without feeling. But even if it's something that we know to be true but don't feel just yet, I would still choose to do it.
1: Mm-hmm.
0: That's the reality. Because I honour the fact that I know it but not yet feel it. I know that there's errors in me that cause me to not yet feel it. But I would allow the process to expose the error.
1: Yeah.
0: So I would even choose to do it then. So if I know that yelling and screaming at somebody is not a loving thing, and yet I still feel like yelling and screaming, I wouldn't yell and scream at them because I would choose to do what God's truth would dictate to me in that particular situation,
1: yeah.
0: Not my own truth. My own truth would say, yeah, go and have a good yell and scream at them. God's truth says, no, don't do that. You're going to damage people that way. You're going to damage your own soul that way. But the second half is the important thing.
1: Yes. Very important. Yeah. Yeah.
0: So if we reread the second part of it.
1: When given the opportunity to do so by others,
0: mm-hmm.
1: and their exercise of their own free will.
0: Yes. Now, this is what many people forget. People give you an opportunity through the exercise of their will. You have no right to share truth with others, except when you're personally engaged in it. So in other words, if you're in my life, I now must share the truth, mm-hmm. right? Because it's my life. But if you're involved with, say, Igor, who's behind this camera in front of me at the moment, and you want to engage Igor with a certain truth, and it's none of my business at all, then I have to wait until you or Igor express a desire to know the truth,
1: yeah.
0: before I can share it with you.
1: Yeah.
0: That's honouring the free will of the individual. Yeah. So I notice very many things going on around us that are very much out of harmony with love and truth a lot of the times, and I say nothing until placed in the situation where one or more of the people involved has asked me about the issue.
1: Mm-hmm.
0: Then I say everything possible.
1: Yep.
0: That the circumstance and their will allow me to say.
1: Yeah.
0: While honouring my own love of myself in the process.
1: Yep.
0: And that's what we would do if we were totally immersed in truth.
1: Mm. Mm-hmm. All right. Point 4, I've learned to live my life fearlessly in truth at all times. I'm no longer governed by personal fear, and personal fear becomes subordinate to the higher importance of living in harmony with God's truth.
0: Yes, this is an extremely important thing to understand. To be totally immersed in truth, we have to be prepared to subordinate our fear to God's truth.
1: Yeah.
0: Most people are not prepared to do this. This is the reason why the majority of people who have heard divine truth do not progress, is because they are unwilling to subordinate their own fear. In other words, if we draw it like a diagram or an illustration, yeah. Imagine if God's truth is here, the majority of people have a certain level of fear associated with living or practicing that truth,
1: mm-hmm.
0: here. That means their fear dominates everything. The fear is not subordinate to the truth. The fear is the God. It's the thing that determines what will happen. And the truth is subordinate to their fear, unfortunately. What we need to do, and what we would do if we were totally immersed in truth, is we would subordinate purposefully the fear. We would make the fear be less important. We're not we can't, we still might have a lot of it, mm-hmm. but we would view it as less important
1: yeah.
0: than honouring the truth. Emotionally inside of us, we would feel that it's more important to honour the truth, even though I'm afraid. That's what we would do in every situation. So there's some situations that I'm very afraid still because I've still got some fear in me about certain situations. Mm-hmm. And yet I still choose to engage the truth because the way I see my fear is that I must always make it subordinate to the truth. Mm-hmm. I feel it. I let myself feel my fear still. I let myself honestly feel what it's about. But I still act in harmony with what the truth dictates and not in what my fear would dictate.
1: And really what I observe you doing is that there might be a level of fear within you, but because of your honour of truth and your embodiment of just about everything that we've talked about in this entire series, fear naturally becomes subordinate, not because you've released some fear, but because the truth is so honoured by you.
0: Yes, it's more important to me than anything.
1: Because the only way out we can reduce our fear is to release it, isn't it? Mm. But we can still honour truth above that fear, can't we?
0: Yes. Yeah. So this is about not where your fear level is.
1: No.
0: It's about where you place your honour of truth.
1: Yeah.
0: Now, most people I observe place their honour of truth below their fear. So in other words, they're prepared to be honest and truthful as long as they're not afraid.
1: Yeah.
0: Most people do not honour their truth above their fear. In other words, even though they're afraid, they're still truthful. Mm-hmm. Most people don't do that. The difference between myself and most people is that single difference, oftentimes. The truth to me is of supreme importance. It is, next to love, it is the most important thing in the universe. And in fact, in some ways, it's just as important as love because it leads you to love. Mm-hmm. It leads you to a greater love.
1: Mm-hmm.
0: So you could say that love is dependent upon it. Right, in some to a large extent, dependent upon you absorbing more truth. This is why truth is so important in your life. Now, if you place it as this very high priority in your life, number one priority in your life, you will eventually be led to God, who will eventually become your number one priority. You'll be led to love. You'll be led to humility. You'll be led to a lot of other things if you place it as a high priority in your life and you honour it. It's when we dishonour it, or when we view our fear as more honourable or more important or as a high priority, that we get ourselves into extreme difficulties mm-hmm. when it comes to our progression. We also eventually choose to do things that are very damaging to our soul when our fear governs our actions. So to be totally immersed in truth, we have to learn to subordinate fear. And that doesn't mean to suppress it. You've got to feel it. You've got to feel the emotion of it, but not honour it. Not do what it dictates. And that, I feel is a very important part of being totally immersed in truth.
1: Mm. Well, that's all I have on my page to discuss with you today. It's been really enjoyable talking about the qualities of divine truth.
0: Yeah, so just as a general comment to everyone that's been listening about the qualities of divine truth, hopefully going through the qualities has enabled you to come to understand how God's truth actually works and how you personally can start to discover God's truth for yourself. Because all of these attributes and qualities of God's truth are an important part of anything that's presented to you. So allow yourself to see what's presented to you in the world, whether it's a religious thought, a philosophical thought, a political thought, or any other type of teaching. Allow yourself to be presented it. And then analyse it through those qualities and ask yourself, does it have that quality about it? Does it have this quality about it? And you will find, if you do that, you will find it very much more easier.
1: More simple or easier?
0: Well, I feel like it would be a lot easier for you to come to determine what is God's truth in comparison to what is just mankind's ideas. The world is full of millions of ideas. The majority of them are mankind's ideas. None of them, men's ideas, you could say almost all of them are not God's ideas and therefore not God's truths. And so what we need to do is come to see how to determine what is God's truth in comparison to mankind's doctrines and ideas. And I feel if you just apply those 14 rules to anything you examine, you will be quite easily able to throw away a lot of things as not being God's truth, because they're just obviously mankind's ideas and they don't match the qualities of truth. And you will also be able to accept a lot of things that mankind doesn't accept, because they will become very plain to you as being God's truths. So hopefully this process will help, this discussion has helped you go through that process in a much more active manner. So thanks for your time, and we'd like to thank Lena and Igor for their time doing our recording today. Thanks, guys. Well, welcome everyone to the Frequently Asked Questions channel again. Mary is helping me today with these questions that we're answering today. The questions are the second session of the human relationships, and specifically we're talking about the relationships with a partner, a sexual partner. And so the questions that we're going to be covering today are more detail from our previous session. So just to remind you, in this introductory comments, what I'd like to do is just remind you of the things that we did cover in our first session of human relationships. And my suggestion to you is if you haven't seen the first session of human relationships, then it would pay to watch those now before you watch this second session. But basically, in the first session of human relationships, we covered the main principles of some basic questions, or what we'd call primary questions that we need to ask about a human relationship. And the two primary questions were, the first one being, what would love do? So whenever we're confronted with an issue, the question is, what would love do? Now, if a person doesn't believe in God, then they need to ask themselves this question: what would pure love do? What would I do if I loved in a pure manner? If a person believes in God, then they can ask the question this way: what would God's love do? Because God's love is pure, what would God's love do? If I answer that question, gives me an opportunity to do things the way God would do it. So that's the first primary question: what would God's love do, or what would pure love do? The second primary question that we discussed was, do I want to do what pure love does? Or do I want to love how God loves? So you see, the second question gets down to desire. And we discussed desire in our first session. The principle of, do I really want to love? Or do I just want all of my addictions met? Do I want my partner to just meet everything that I want them to do, even if what my desires or my wants are not pure, not loving? Now, if that's the kind of relationship we want, then it's pretty much pointless probably listening to this session, because we're going to discuss a different kind of relationship where two people are focused on loving or coming to love in a pure manner. So they are the first two questions, weren't they?
1: Yes.
0: And the second set of, then there were a set of supplementary questions, four supplementary questions that each person needs to ask for themselves. The first supplementary question is, if I loved myself, what would I do for myself? In other words, what would love do for myself? Mm-hmm. So if I truly loved myself, what would I do for myself? So that's the first question that we need to ask ourselves. The second question is, if I truly loved my partner, what would I do for my partner? That's the second question. The third question was, if my partner, in my opinion, what do I feel if my partner truly loved herself, she would do for herself? But it's your opinion of that. And the fourth question is, what do I feel my partner would do if she loved me? Or what do I feel my partner would do if she had a pure sense of love for myself? So there are four questions. And of course, because there's two people in a relationship, as we've discussed, two people need to ask both questions.
1: Same question.
0: So there's basically eight questions that need to be asked, but four of them are all individual questions that you need to ask. Now, we did not cover in the last session an explanation of those four supplementary questions.
1: Yeah.
0: So that's what we're going to primarily focus on in this session, along with questions relating to soulmates and relationship breakups and a few other questions like that. Once we finish this session, which will still be more general in nature, after that we'll be answering more specific questions from the audience about all sorts of subjects, about their personal relationships and giving advice in personal relationships and so forth. So that'll be in the third session, or that will begin in the third session of human relationships. So this session is primarily about the supplementary questions and other questions such as soulmates and what happens or why would a relationship break up.
1: And with these supplementary questions, we really need to have answered in the affirmative to the primary questions, don't we?
0: Or
1: is it pointless considering the supplementary questions?
0: Yeah. So if a person watches the first session on human relationships, there were six questions that we covered in that first session, and they watch that session and their answer is, I don't really want to love in a pure manner, I don't really want to love the way God loves, then it's fairly pointless watching this session, actually, because this session is all about trying to bring your love into harmony with the pure love that God has for all humanity and applying that love in a personal relationship with your sexual partner. Mm. So enjoy the questions coming up. I'm sure you will enjoy them, and hopefully they help your personal relationships with your partner.
1: What do you mean by what would love for myself motivate me to do for myself?
0: Yes, so this is the first supplemental question. What would the love for myself, if I had love for myself, what would that love motivate me to do for myself? And I think there's two parts to this question. The first part is, if I truly had love for myself, I would never ask myself or manipulate myself or control myself into modifying myself spiritually, emotionally, sexually or physically into doing something that betrays myself.
1: Mm-hmm.
0: So this is a very important question that we need to answer. The second part of it is, if I truly loved myself, I would never ask another person to do something for myself sexually, physically, emotionally or spiritually that I need to do for myself.
1: Mm-hmm.
0: And that's about taking personal responsibility for yourself. So that's the second part of the question, of the answer. So if we focus on the first part, which is about, if I truly loved myself, I would never betray how I feel. Yeah. I would never betray how I feel in any aspect of my life. I would never manipulate or control myself or ask myself to do something that's outside or out of harmony with what I truly feel I should do.
1: And so that's also not presenting a facade of what I feel I should...
0: Of course.
1: Yes. Yeah.
0: So if I truly loved myself, I would not present a facade of myself to another person or to myself.
1: Because in a sense, that's a betrayal of myself.
0: Exactly. It is a betrayal of yourself.
1: Yeah.
0: So this is what a lot of people start doing in relationships. They present a facade to the other part of the person, other party in the relationship. When they do that, they're not realising that they're actually, in presenting a facade, they are actually betraying themselves.
1: Mm.
0: Therefore, the person who is the other party cannot have a relationship with the true person, the real self. They're only having a relationship with the facade. So it's always going to be a fake relationship. It's always going to be a relationship that doesn't work. And sooner or later in time, generally, they see through the facade. You know, you can't maintain a facade for the rest of your existence. That's very hard to live with a person and maintain a facade for the rest of your existence is quite a difficult thing to do.
1: Yeah.
0: So sooner or later, most of the things that you're trying to maintain a facade about will be exposed. And if you truly loved yourself, you'd want to expose those things right at the beginning rather than expose them down the track sometime.
1: Mm-hmm.
0: Now, most people are afraid to expose them right at the beginning because they feel their relationship would never get started if that happened. The irony is, under all of God's laws, there's a higher potential of a relationship if you expose the facade than there is if you actually have a facade. So if you live in harmony with truth, you have a higher potential of having a relationship and also, of course, the only way of having a true relationship. And yet most people don't engage that from the beginning. And then, of course, down the track they go, but you told me this at the beginning, but that wasn't real, you know. And then there's all these complaints and all of these things and disagreements that arise as a result of the person not honouring themselves right at the beginning of the relationship. So the first part of this, what would my love for myself motivate me to do for myself, is this part of What your love would do is it would motivate you to always be yourself and to never betray yourself sexually, emotionally, spiritually or physically. So, and we see, I see people betraying themselves constantly in usually one or more of those areas. Mm-hmm. So while many don't betray themselves physically, they do betray themselves spiritually, for example. So they betray their belief systems when there is a possibility of the relationship degrading or breaking up. They then start to modify their belief system to suit their partner, for example. That is a betrayal of yourself. If you loved yourself, you wouldn't do that.
1: Yeah.
0: Love of yourself does not motivate you to do that. It's fear that motivates you to do things like that.
1: Yeah.
0: With regard to the second aspect, which is, if I was truly taking responsibility for all of my own personal needs, emotionally, spiritually, sexually and physically, then I would not desire that you do what I need. I would be willing to satisfy all of my own needs, including my own need to be loved. In other words, I would not be reliant on my partner to love me because I love myself enough and I don't need my partner to love me. I want my partner to love me or desire it, but don't need it in order to survive. So a person who's in this state of loving themselves does not demand of their partner to do things that they themselves are not willing to supply for themselves. Mm-hmm. And this is a very important aspect of love of self. If I truly loved myself, it would motivate me to never demand that somebody else looks after me, but instead I would take full personal responsibility for absolutely everything in my life that I create. Yeah. Everything. I would take responsibility for myself physically, feeding myself, emotionally, working my way through emotions without needing other people to be a part of that. Sexually, in other words, I'm not going to project on someone else, you've got to have sex with me before I feel desirable, or you've got to have sex with me and if you don't, I'm going to leave you. Mm-hmm. If you truly love somebody, you don't do that because you are willing to take care of yourself sexually rather than have somebody else do it. Yeah. And also spiritually. In other words, I'm willing to take care of what my belief systems are, what my character development is, take responsibility for developing myself, for changing my nature, not expecting the other person to change before I change and so forth. If I truly loved myself, it would motivate me to change even when you're not changing. My partner isn't changing. I would still want to change. I would still want to grow. I would not want to remain stagnant. I would not project at my partner that they have to change before I do, because I am taking full responsibility for myself. So there's quite a lot in that.
1: There's a lot, isn't there?
0: Yeah.
1: And I think it's interesting, this idea that if I already love myself, then I don't feel the need for you to give me anything.
0: Exactly.
1: But also that love within me towards myself would mean that I can't betray myself, which was the first part of your answer.
0: Exactly.
1: The love motivates me to honour myself, doesn't it? As much as I honour someone else.
0: Yes.
1: Yeah.
0: And it's also with regard to what you were commenting in the first half of your comment, is we are frequently, if you look at relationships on the planet now, frequently there is a demand by one party that the other person loves them.
1: Yeah.
0: Now, if we were truly interested in loving the way God loves, God does not demand that another person loves God. Mm-hmm. God doesn't demand love from any person that God has created. And yet God has given us everything. God still gives us gifts. He even gives gifts to people who do not recognize God at all.
1: Yeah.
0: He even gives gifts to people who totally squander those gifts. And yet he still continues to love them. So he's not demanding that we do something in return for this love, because God knows that God's love is a gift, mm-hmm. not an expectation. Now, if I was truly taking responsibility for myself in the same manner, I would not be projecting on my partner that they have to love me. And I would not feel sad if they don't. Mm-hmm. I would actually feel that I can love myself and I don't need my partner to love me, but when my partner loves me, it's an extra special gift. It's lovely that they want to love me. And the irony is, because I have this attitude now that it's not an expectation that somebody looks after me, I'm prepared to look after myself, I then recognise the gifts that are given, mm-hmm. instead of having an expectation that they're given. Yeah. So I see everything that my partner does for me as a gift. I don't see it as something they should have done. And therefore, I have a lot of stronger feelings of thankfulness that come out of my soul towards my partner.
1: Yeah.
0: In addition, because I'm taking personal responsibility for the betrayal of myself, I'm not allowing anyone else

0: and a facade to you, who are you having a relationship with? You're not having a relationship with the real me. You're having a relationship with the facade me. And that's not a real relationship. It can't be ever a real relationship. It's always going to end in grief, because you will sooner or later, or I will change, you know, and it's no longer have the facade, or you will sooner or later see that I've got a facade, and you'll realize that you're not having a relationship with the person you thought you were having a relationship with. You are instead having a relationship with a person who doesn't really exist.
1: Yeah.
0: Now, of course, that's going to be quite... that's going to cause quite a lot of upheaval in a relationship if that occurs. And it's interesting with these two things. With the first one, which is this betrayal of self issue. In fact, if you think about it, the betrayal of oneself is the highest form of betrayal, because before you begin anything else, you are basically starting a relationship or any action in your life. we just pause for the phone.
1: Yeah.
0: So the betrayal of ourselves is the highest form of betrayal. If we betray ourselves before we begin anything, then anybody who interacts with us, God or anyone else, is not really interacting with the true self. They're interacting with a figment of our own imagination or of our own betrayal.
1: Mm.
0: They are not interacting with the real self. They're interacting with the facade. Now, it's impossible to have a decent relationship with anybody who's in a facade. Whether they see the facade or not, it's impossible to have a relationship. And so if we betray ourselves in any way, and that means betray our feelings and emotions, in other words, we don't own up to the fact that we feel a certain way.
1: Mm-hmm.
0: We betray ourselves physically. In other words, we do things physically that we don't feel like doing. We betray ourselves sexually. In other words, we do things sexually that we don't feel like doing. Or we betray ourselves spiritually. In other words, you know, we get with other people and our belief systems change. But then when we are by ourselves, our belief systems revert back to a standard form. That's betrayal of oneself. When any time we betray ourselves in any of these aspects, we're not being real in that particular aspect. And it's impossible for another person to actually have a loving relationship with us.
1: Mm-hmm.
0: Because they're having a relationship with our facade and not the real person.
1: Yeah, just to take you back to right before when we break, you were starting to say that betrayal of self is the highest form of betrayal, because before you start any interaction, there's already a betrayal of who you are. And
0: exactly.
1: I just wondered if you wanted to add anything more to that.
0: Well, yeah, if you think about it, if I'm already betraying who I am to you before we even begin an interaction, then how can you ever have a relationship with me? And how can I even ever have a relationship with me?
1: Yeah.
0: How can I even know what I really want, what I really feel, what I really need, what I really desire, what my passions and, you know, desires and needs are? I can't.
1: Yeah.
0: So that's the problem with this betrayal that often occurs. And if I'm taking full responsibility of my own love of self, I would never betray any of those things.
1: Mm-hmm.
0: I would always own up to them. Even if they are not necessarily the way I know God feels on a certain subject, I still would not dishonour my own feelings on the subject. So I would go, okay, if I can see that God would be doing it differently through my asking of that one of the primary questions, I could see that, no, God probably wouldn't do it this way, I would still own up to the fact that I want to do it that way.
1: Yes.
0: And I would then, if I was truly self-responsible, which is the second part of this question, I would then examine, or want to examine, take responsibility for examining why I want to do it this way.
1: Yes.
0: That is obviously out of harmony with God's way. And I would go, why do I do that? So let's can come up with examples in the example set question mm-hmm. that we asked. But these are the two things we need to bear in mind, is that on one hand, we need to stop betraying ourselves in all aspects of our life in order to love ourselves. But on the other hand, we need to take personal responsibility for everything
1: yeah.
0: in our day-to-day life, rather than expecting somebody else to do it for us. If I do both of those particular things, then I have a great chance of loving myself.
1: Mm-hmm.
0: And in fact, this is what my love of myself would motivate me to do. And if it happens to be out of harmony with God's love, the second part of my answer will actually help a person choose what to do as a result of the noticing that it's out of harmony with God. So So if I notice

0: that something inside of myself is out of harmony with the way God loves, then what I would do is I would choose, because I take full responsibility for myself in all these aspects of my life, I would choose to work through at a soul level, work through why such a condition exists in me where I want to do something that's out of harmony with God's love or that I can see is out of harmony with God's love. And this is the beautiful thing about asking yourself this question first. See, a lot of people would think that this question is almost like a selfish question, but it isn't. It's a question about what do I have to do for myself if I'm ever going to have a good relationship with someone else?
1: Yeah.
0: That's really what the question is asking. What do I have to do for myself? What should I be doing for myself? What do I desire to do for myself if I'm ever going to have a decent relationship with someone else? I've got to know those things. And if I don't know those things and I begin a relationship, it's not going to be a very good relationship.
1: No.
0: Yeah.
1: And, well, if we can contrast it with the way most people view, like most of us never ask this one question.
0: And, in fact, most people don't ask the question as the very first question either. Yeah,
1: exactly.
0: They're asking questions about what should my partner be doing all the time, right? But they never ask themselves, what would I be doing if I truly loved myself?
1: Exactly. Yeah. And, well, and that was probably what I wanted to maybe highlight a little bit around this question, is that most of us sort of have a feeling, or some of us have a feeling, that love of ourselves, that love of our partner requires a betrayal of self at times.
0: Yes.
1: And also that our partner's love for us would cause them to take responsibility for some stuff we don't want to take responsibility for.
0: Yes. And we actually see that as a good relationship.
1: We do. We think, well, I sacrifice for him and then he meets some of my needs, yeah. And that's love.
0: And this is why we love each other and staying together.
1: We have a happy marriage. Yeah, and it's really codependence then.
0: Totally.
1: And that's in such stark contrast to really what you're outlining.
0: Exactly. You can't have a truly loving relationship and remain in codependence. We see a lot of people wanting to remain in codependence, of course, and many people have very strong addictions to remaining in codependence, but you're never going to have a good relationship while you want to remain in codependence. And this first question, this first supplementary question, mm-hmm. is the key to stopping some codependence on your end.
1: Well, that's what I was going to say. The key to not being codependent yourself is to love yourself.
0: Exactly.
1: And I don't think that's something that many people really consider emotionally.
0: Most people don't even want to love themselves.
1: Yeah.
0: And one of the primary reasons why they don't want to love themselves is because they believe if they love themselves, it means it lets everybody else off the hook for loving them. And so they have this huge projection. If I have to love myself before you love me, then I'm just letting you off the hook for loving me. Right?
1: And that feels terrible that you'll never have to love me.
0: Yeah.
1: Yeah.
0: But it is true. We should let everybody off the hook for loving us, because the reality is everyone doesn't have to love us. Because the reality is that love is a gift. So by definition, a gift is something that is given from the heart and not something they have to do. So if we have an expectation that our partner actually does love us and has to love us in order to stay with them or in order to, you know, be connected to them, then we are already out of line with perfected love. We are already out of line with the pure definition of God and of love, and certainly out of line with the way God loves.
1: Mm-hmm.
0: So this is a very core part of our questioning, self-questioning. And as a result, it needs to be the first question we ask. What would my love of myself cause me to do in terms of a betrayal of myself or to not betray myself? And what would my love for myself cause me to take responsibility for in my own life? These are very, very important questions that are a part of this supplementary question. This supplementary question needs to be the first supplementary question we ask. So my suggestion to people is this. If they're having relationship problems and difficulties, instead of saying, I have my relationship problems and difficulties because my partner doesn't do this or that or this or that and this happens and that happens, my partner does this and that, instead of doing all of that, forget all that for a moment and ask yourself, what would my love of myself motivate me to do for myself?
1: Yeah. And if I could maybe, because you've outlined two aspects of that, and I have some notes here that you've written as well, and perhaps if I can just read out a couple of sentences. So you've said the first thing is not to have a betrayal of yourself if you loved yourself.
0: And yes.
1: It's something you've written here, which is very beautiful. In a relationship, there are two people that would love you completely.
0: Yes.
1: Yourself and your partner.
0: Yes.
1: If you love yourself, you will not be able to take an action that results in the betrayal of your deepest feelings.
0: Exactly.
1: So that's the first aspect. Yeah. And then the second one, that of taking self-responsibility, basically. Mm-hmm. And you've written here, if I expect other people to do for me what I am able to do for myself, but avoid that for any reason, that I'm avoiding something I can do for myself, then I'm not loving to either myself or the other person.
0: Yes.
1: If I'm unable to do something for myself and yet wish it to happen, then I cannot expect that anyone else do it for me. What others do for me is a gift.
0: Yeah. Yeah. And so this part, this is the important part of that too, is that even if I'm unable to do it for myself, I can't expect you to do it for me. Does that mean?
1: Yes, like, yes.
0: So, like, from a, we can get real, you know, we can get real blunt with a lot of our examples here. But,
1: yes.
0: You know, and probably what we need to do is have asked the question about the examples, and then we can start we can start helping people through their question about examples.
1: Yep.
0: How to actually see it in operation in practical in practical areas of their life.
1: All right. So should we move on to the next question?
0: Yep.
1: Okay. Could you give some practical examples of what would my love for myself motivate me to do for myself?
0: Right. So supplementary question number one is, what would my love for myself motivate me to do for myself? There's two parts to that question, as we covered in our, in another question.
1: Mm-hmm.
0: Two parts, as in a summary, is first part, I would never betray myself. I would never betray my spiritual, emotional, physical and sexual
1: feelings or desires
0: in order to do anything for somebody else. I would never betray myself. The second part of the statement means that I would always take full responsibility for myself in every aspect of my life, sexual, emotional, physical and spiritual. I would take full responsibility for myself. So if we now put all this together and come up with some practical examples, that would be great in terms of understanding how this works in a practical environment.
1: Okay, so let's talk about something that's really maybe a hotter topic for people, and that, or something that we hear a lot about, and that is, as the relationship progresses, the woman feels less sexually interested than the man, and the man wants sex and the woman doesn't want sex.
0: Yes.
1: So if I'm the woman, how do I approach that situation?
0: If you're the woman?
1: Yes.
0: In terms of?
1: Well, for example, if I'm the woman and I feel I don't want to have sex. Now, the first part of your answer to the supplementary question was, I shouldn't betray that feeling.
0: Hmm.
1: So I shouldn't have sex when I don't want to have sex.
0: Exactly.
1: But the second part of the question is, am I taking responsibility for everything that's inside of me, and am I loving the way God would love?
0: And the answer is no.
1: No.
0: If you're denying sex to your partner, you aren't taking full responsibility. So the answer is no. So the question then becomes, what would the woman do if she saw this problem within herself? She would want to change it. She would want to do something about it. She would want to work through the reasons why she feels the way she feels.
1: Because she would say, wouldn't she, I want to love in the way God loves, and God created me with
0: as a sexual
1: desire for my mate.
0: Yep.
1: And if it's not... If it's not there, there's a reason. Either I want something, I want a betrayal from my partner, I want them to do something for me that I'm not willing to do for them, or a codependent situation.
0: Yes.
1: Or that I have an issue around my sexuality.
0: Yes. Yeah. And usually for such a woman, there'd be a lot of rage that she has, probably passive-aggressive rage, I suggest. Passive-aggressive in the sense that a withdrawal of something is usually the passive road that we take in order to express our rage. So she's obviously got some rage within her about sexuality.
1: Mm-hmm.
0: So, and that exists whether her partner has any problem or not, to be frank.
1: Mm-hmm.
0: So she needs to address that particular issue. Now, if she feels that she can't have sex with her partner because she doesn't love him anymore, then she needs to honour that feeling. Say,
1: not
0: look,
1: betrayed.
0: I don't love you anymore,
1: yes.
0: And I can't have sex with you because I don't love you anymore. Now, of course, there's a high likelihood the relationship would break up under those circumstances. And that's what she's probably avoiding, because she wants the security of financial security or other forms of security, even maybe wants the affection of a husband without having to give anything to him. And these are all unloving things that she's asking of her husband as a result. So if she was truly taking responsibility, she would first ask herself, she would say to herself, well, okay, why am I withholding sex? Why am I... Now, I'm not suggesting she needs to give her husband sex when she doesn't feel like doing it, because that would be a betrayal of herself.
1: Yes.
0: But I'm also stating that she now needs to look at the reason why emotional... She needs to take responsibility and look at the emotional reason why she's doing it,
1: mm-hmm.
0: and actually address it from God's perspective.
1: Mm-hmm.
0: That's what most people don't do.
1: Yeah.
0: So they do the first, but they don't do the second.
1: Yeah.
0: They don't take the full responsibility part.
1: They betray and then don't.
0: And then don't do it. Yeah, usually they do one or the other. Yeah. They don't do both. When it comes to, what would my love of myself motivate me to do for myself, usually I'll either do one thing or the other thing, but I won't consider both things at the same time.
1: Yeah.
0: When I say both things, one thing is I say, no, I can't betray myself anymore, so I'm not going to, in this example we've given, have sex with my husband anymore, right? But then refuse completely to take personal responsibility for the fact that God created you as a sexual being. You're shutting down all of your sexual desires. You're living with a person you don't desire to have sex with. And there's a heap of reasons why that you're now avoiding.
1: Yeah.
0: And if you had true self-responsibility, you wouldn't avoid them.
1: Whether you were with a partner or not, actually.
0: Exactly. Whether you're with a partner or not, you wouldn't avoid them.
1: Yeah.
0: You would still want to address and work through the issues. And what I see a lot of people doing is staying in the relationship under those circumstances, refusing to work through the personal issues that cause it to happen, while at the same time projecting at their partner that they've got to care for them financially, they've got to care for them physically, they've got to have all of these nice emotions towards them, while at the same time there's this rage within them in a passive-aggressive manner projected at the relationship. Now, of course, such a relationship's never going to work.
1: Yeah.
0: So you can't expect such a relationship to work when you're not doing both of these things that are involved in love of self.
1: Yeah.
0: You have to do both if the relationship is going to survive.
1: Mm.
0: You've got to do both. If you expect that you're going to be able to focus on the betrayal of yourself and not focus on taking self-responsibility, then you're not going to have any decent relationships at all.
1: And you're not actually fully complying with the first question of love of self, are you?
0: No, not at all.
1: You're saying, oh, I can't betray myself, that's loving myself, but actually you're not fully loving yourself because
0: you're not doing the second thing, which is take personal responsibility for the fact that God created you with sexual organs, God created you with sexual desire. You don't have any in the situation you're in, and there's got to be a reason.
1: Yeah.
0: And take responsibility for the fact that you need to address the reason. There might be spiritual, emotional, physical and sexual reasons why you have this particular issue. And if you truly loved yourself, not your partner, yourself,
1: mm-hmm.
0: if you truly loved yourself, you would be fully committed to dealing with it. You wouldn't be spending time avoiding it. You wouldn't be going around talking to your girlfriends, saying how bad it is and trying to diffuse the issue from yourself.
1: Mm-hmm.
0: You'd be focused on, this is a problem for me. I've got a problem here. I need to work through the issues. Now, is it that I don't love my husband? Or is it that half the things he does make me angry all the time and I'm just angry with him most of the time?
1: So this is
0: my way of passively, aggressively controlling him?
1: Yeah.
0: Or is it that you want control over somebody else, so you want somebody to love you but without loving in return? What are your underlying motivations? You need to work it out, because you're not loving the way God loves.
1: Yeah.
0: If you ask yourself the first question, you're not loving the way God loves. The second question is, do I really have a desire to love the way God's love? If you're not taking personal responsibility for your life, emotions, sexual feelings, physical needs and spiritual needs, if you're not taking personal responsibility for any of those things, any one of those things,
1: mm-hmm.
0: you are not loving the way God loves. And if you refuse to take responsibility for them, you refuse to change it, you also have no desire to love the way God loves either.
1: Yeah.
0: You're proving to both yourself and your partner that you don't really have a desire to love the way God loves.
1: Mm-hmm.
0: So that's a good example of what we might do in those situations.
1: All right, well, we have another example.
0: Sure.
1: What about cleaning up around myself in the house?
0: How about we go back to the first example?
1: Oh, and do it from the
0: and
1: other
0: do
1: side?
0: It from the male's
1: yes,
0: perspective.
1: Let's do it. I meant to say that and I forgot.
0: Yeah, yep. How about we do that?
1: Yes. Yep.
0: So if I'm the man in the relationship and my wife is withholding sex for whatever reason, mm-hmm. what would I do if I loved myself? Mm-hmm. Right? Now, if I loved myself, I wouldn't betray myself. In other words, I wouldn't try shutting down my own desire for my wife. I would just in order to avoid crying or some emotional pain. I wouldn't try to avoid sexual interactions with her or any of those kind of things.
1: So, and by that, let's clarify that. You're not forcing yourself upon your wife, but you're expressing your desire for her.
0: Exactly. I would say to her, I want to have sex with you, you know, I love you and I desire you, you're beautiful and you know, I want to pleasure you and all those kind of things. So, you know, you would obviously still express all of those things if you didn't betray yourself. Mm-hmm. However, you wouldn't have sex with your wife because you know that having sex with her would force her into betraying herself.
1: Yeah.
0: So you wouldn't have sex with her. But then what do you do about your physical desire for sexual relations?
1: Yeah.
0: Well, of course, you've got to take some personal responsibility for that. So it looks like that masturbation and other forms of taking responsibility for that are going to have to increase. Mm-hmm. Now, you wouldn't use tools to do such things. When I say tools, you wouldn't use things like pornography to take sexual responsibility. In other words, you wouldn't use pornography to heighten your sexual desire and then have a release if you were taking full responsibility for yourself, because that would be using another woman, a person who's obviously a willing accomplice, but it doesn't matter. From God's perspective, it's not a way of loving yourself either.
1: Yeah.
0: So what you would need to do is consider how your sex life is going to look if you're alone but still desiring your partner, your the other half of yourself. Mm-hmm. You would not force her into having sex with you. You wouldn't manipulate her, coerce her into having sex with you. But then you also wouldn't stop fulfilling your own sexual desires, even if she got angry with you about that.
1: Yeah.
0: And what I see a lot of women doing is not giving their partner any of their sexual needs, or most of their sexual needs are not met, and yet at the same time demanding their partner doesn't do anything about that for their own sexual pleasure.
1: Yeah.
0: And that's unloving to actually have that expectation. So from both sides, there's going to be things they're going to need to work through. Now, if the guy feels angry that his partner is not, doesn't want sex with him, then I suggest if he was taking personal responsibility for his emotions, he would work through the reason why he feels so angry about that. Mm-hmm. And that would include things working through his sadness about not being desired, his sadness about not having the sexual approval of his partner, and a number of other things. So, you know, he would take responsibility for dealing with those emotions if he truly loved himself.
1: Yeah, great. So I just want to ask a few clarifiers then on the man's end. Mm-hmm. So obviously if he has a sexual desire for his wife and she doesn't have any desire for him, he's not expecting her. If he loved himself, he wouldn't betray his feelings, so he wouldn't stop having them.
0: Yep.
1: But he would also take responsibility for whatever that brings up in him. So he might be sad or angry, as you said, and he would recognize that if I loved in the way God loves, I wouldn't have this feeling.
0: I wouldn't be sad or angry.
1: Right. But I also wouldn't have a desire for another woman.
0: Exactly.
1: So if I did,
0: or I wouldn't start projecting my sexual desires on other women if I truly loved my partner.
1: Yeah.
0: Because I'd only want to have sex with my partner.
1: Yeah.
0: If I truly loved her, I'd be focused on her. I wouldn't be focused on anyone else.
1: Yes. Okay. And then there comes
0: and by the way,
1: question.
0: If that wasn't happening, then I have emotional issues of anger to work through myself. There's a lot of men respond in that way because their wife or partner is not giving them sexual approval or sexual attention, they then go and seek sexual attention or approval from somewhere else.
1: Yeah.
0: And that's all that's avoiding is their own neediness for sexual attention and approval.
1: So that's not taking self-responsibility?
0: No, not at all.
1: Okay, then finally, is there a point in a relationship where love of self, either the man or woman's, mm-hmm. or the might be same-sex partnership, but mm-hmm. if one party is not interested in having a sexual relationship
0: with the other,
1: and the other one is, mm-hmm. for a long period of time, mm-hmm. is there a point where the love of self of the individual who does and who's continually rebuffed, or is there a point where it's loving to not be in that relationship?
0: Well, see, now you're getting on to questions associated with what does the love of my partner... What would the love of my partner's love of herself want to do for herself?
1: Okay, you know, sure.
0: So, like, to me, with this particular question,
1: yep.
0: we're really just focused on what's my response
1: sure.
0: towards loving
1: sure.
0: myself. Now,
1: okay.
0: yes, if I felt that my partner did not love me, right, and I felt that I had to betray myself in order to be with her, and I mm-hmm. felt that she didn't let me take responsibility for my own needs. So mm-hmm. sexually, let's say she, every time I masturbated, she doesn't want to give me sex, but every time I masturbate, let's say she projects that rage at me or gets upset with me about it, then I would say, well, you're out of line now, mm-hmm. and to stay with you is not loving myself anymore. So there's a high likelihood under those circumstances, of course, that the relationship will break up.
1: Sure.
0: Because obviously the wife, in the example I've just given, doesn't want to address her problems emotionally. She's also projecting at her husband that he has to, or the other partner, that he or she has to do what the person who's in denial wants.
1: Mm.
0: And to do that is very unloving. To live in that circumstance is very unloving towards yourself.
1: Yeah.
0: So you would choose under those circumstances, say, okay, until you work through this issue, I love you and I desire you and I'm not going to go off and run off with anybody else or any of those kind of things, but I'm just not going to be with you
1: yeah.
0: until you work through the issue, because you're still getting all your other things met with no desire to address this particular issue. And if you truly loved me, see, this is where it gets to the second set of questions, yeah. if you truly loved me, you wouldn't do that. And if you truly wanted to love the way God loves, you wouldn't do that. And if you truly loved yourself, you wouldn't even do that.
1: Mm-hmm.
0: So, you know, you would actually draw the line somewhere there in terms of what happens.
1: Yeah,
0: but that doesn't mean you'd go off and run away with somebody else. Does that make sense?
1: Yes.
0: If you truly love your partner, you're not going to, just because you're not living together anymore, you wouldn't be having sex with everybody else waiting for your partner. That I see a lot of people think that way.
1: Mm-hmm.
0: That they believe they can do that, you know, that they have this very sad sex with everybody else, but that's fulfilling a whole heap of other addictions that they're unwilling to address within themselves. And if you love yourself, you'd be motivated to address all your own addictions.
1: Yeah.
0: So you would not, if you decided to leave your partner while still loving them because of what they're choosing to do towards you or towards themselves, you leave your partner, and if you claim you still love them, you wouldn't then go off having sexual relationships with other people, because to do so would not be taking responsibility for other emotions that you actually have within yourself.
1: And it's almost a betrayal of the emotions you have within yourself.
0: Exactly, it is.
1: Yeah.
0: So it's both of those things. So I see a lot of people doing that or choosing to do that. You know, you see a lot of men in these kind of relationships going to porn for the same reason. You know, that's out of harmony with love, obviously, because all you're trying to do there is you're exorcising your rage with your partner by trying to involve other people in your sexual life. If you truly loved your partner, you wouldn't want to do that,
1: yeah.
0: right? And a lot of it's driven by frustration and anger and deeper emotions of neediness and sadness that you're unwilling to feel. Once you feel your way through all of those emotions, you won't have a desire to feel all of those things because you'll love yourself the way God loves. Right,
1: yeah.
0: So you will therefore know what the love of yourself would do, and it certainly wouldn't cause you to want to degrade your soul in any way. It wouldn't cause you to want to engage someone else sexually when you have a love for one person,
1: mm-hmm.
0: and so forth. So this is where we often make huge mistakes with relationships. So what we see happening in relationships is sexually one party closes down. The other party then thinks that gives them a license to basically get their sexual needs met from everywhere else.
1: Yeah.
0: It doesn't. It only gives them a license to have their sexual needs met by themselves.
1: Yeah.
0: Does that make sense?
1: Yeah, absolutely.
0: which they've always had all the way along. So it's not like a license. It's actually a person taking responsibility for themselves.
1: Yeah. Okay, great.
0: Yeah.
1: Thanks for clarifying.
0: So that's a good example of how we would, if we loved ourselves, what we would do. Of course, there's whole questions about what would our partner do if she loved us, and what, you know. But we need to answer those separately.
1: And if you like, we can revisit that one issue all the way through if you want.
0: Yeah, we can.
1: It's
0: use
1: a
0: that.
1: Common issue.
0: It's
1: I think.
0: A common issue. Yeah.
1: Yeah. Okay. So
0: let's have a few more examples.
1: A few more.
0: Yeah.
1: All right. This one is about cleaning up after myself.
0: Yes.
1: So, what would love for myself motivate me to do in that situation?
0: Well, if I truly love myself and I'm totally self-responsible, that means that I would prepare food for myself. I would have enough. I would get enough money in order to prepare food for myself in the environment in which we lived. I would prepare food for myself. I would clean up after myself. I would make sure that my environment was always tidy and neat. I would make sure that I'm never tripping over anything, because if I loved myself, I wouldn't, you know, have my clothes on the floor, and I'd have everything have its own place. Mm-hmm. If I truly loved myself, I would care for everything that I've ever purchased, unless I didn't want it anymore. And then if you don't want it anymore, you should give it away so someone else can care for it.
1: Yes.
0: Then, so there's all these things that I'd do if I truly loved myself.
1: Mm-hmm.
0: Now, we see often in relationships these things don't happen. So, for example, a man has this viewpoint that he's out working all day, so he comes home, strips off, has a shower, leaves his clothes in the bathroom, you know, and 3 days later they're still in the bathroom, unless the wife picks them up and puts them somewhere, right?
1: Mm-hmm.
0: That's very unloving on his part. It doesn't matter how hard he's working. He's not taking responsibility for himself. Then, of course, he walks out of the bathroom into the kitchen and says, "Where's my beer?" or "Where's my, you know, drink, you know, that I need?" And that is unloving towards himself, mm-hmm. as well.
1: Mm-hmm.
0: Because
1: mm-hmm.
0: if he truly loved himself, he would want to care for that need. If that's the need he had, even if it's out of harmony with God's love of self, he would still care for himself. Then he sits down and demands a meal. Like, that's also unloving towards himself. Because if he truly loved himself, he would want to get up and make his own meal.
1: Mm-hmm.
0: Because that's what you do when you care for yourself.
1: Well, and also you take a lot of pleasure in that, don't you? You think, what do I feel like eating? Yeah, I'm going to make that. Oh, I enjoy that. And there's a whole pleasure you have if you do sincerely love yourself.
0: Not for everyone, of course. Like, not for everyone initially when they're learning, you know.
1: No.
0: There's not a pleasure for many because they're in codependent addiction with these things. They come home and they think that because I've worked all day, I should be able to drop my clothes on the floor and somebody else come along and tidy it up. And they think that because I've worked today, I should be able to go into the kitchen and have a meal on my, you know, dinner table, because that's what someone would do if they loved me.
1: Mm-hmm.
0: And it's not what someone would do if they loved you. It's what you should have done for yourself if you loved you.
1: If you loved you.
0: Now, if your partner decides to do those things for you, then it's a gift and therefore should be thanked, not expected. Right? So if the partner notices that he hasn't tidied up the thing, and let's say he's left it there for 10 minutes while he's doing something else, and she notices and she wants to give him a gift, she could pick up his clothes and put them away or put them in the wash or whatever. She could choose to do it and give him a gift if she wanted to. But if he expects it, he's out of harmony with love of self. Also, if she decides that she wants to cook him a meal and puts a meal on the table after he's had a shower or whatever, and she decides that she wants to do that because she likes doing that and she enjoys that process, then that's also a gift. He can't expect it.
1: Mm-hmm.
0: If he expects it, he's out of harmony with love of self. He's also out of harmony with love of her, by the way, but that's the second question.
1: Mm-hmm.
0: He's really, firstly, out of harmony with love of himself, because love of himself would demand that he actually takes personal responsibility for himself.
1: Mm.
0: Right? We see a lot of children don't learn this in their relationships with parents, because a lot of women go around cleaning up after their children from a very, very young age. They clean up after their children, clean up after children. Of course, the children grow into adults that then expect love to be cleaning up after them.
1: Mm-hmm.
0: And so they expect their partner to clean up after them. And it's not very loving.
1: Mm.
0: And of course, sooner or later, the partner feels that it's not very loving too.
1: And if you're reaching a point in a relationship where the only time you take care of yourself or look after yourself or pick up after yourself is when your partner is getting angry with you.
0: Or getting angry.
1: Then there's a huge indication, isn't there, that that you're avoiding the love of yourself.
0: Totally avoiding the love of yourself. And also you're avoiding the love of your partner.
1: Yeah.
0: You're even avoiding the issue of her love of herself.
1: Yeah.
0: Or, you know, your partner's love of themselves.
1: Yeah.
0: Because if you're expecting somebody else to do what you should be doing for yourself, then basically you're placing the responsibility of your life in the in their hands, and that is not a loving action. Mm-hmm. God doesn't do that.
1: Mm-hmm.
0: You know, if we want to love in a pure way, we take full responsibility for everything in our entire life.
1: Yeah.
0: So even if our partner doesn't cook for us for an entire year, we'd come home, cook for ourselves, at least cook for ourselves, because that's what love for yourself would do.
1: Would do. Yeah.
0: Love for yourself wouldn't sit there in a, you know, big grumbling mess saying, what's the problem with my partner? Love for yourself also wouldn't sit there and starve.
1: Yeah.
0: You know, you go, oh, my partner's not cleaning up after, you know, not doing clean up after me and cooking my meals for me, so I'm not going to do it for me. I'm just going to sit here and mope the fact that I'm not loved or whatever.
1: Yeah.
0: Love for yourself wouldn't do that. Because if you truly loved yourself, you wouldn't even feel unloved by doing it. You would feel that everything's fine still.
1: Yeah.
0: And so therefore you wouldn't have the projections upon your partner, the demands upon your partner, the expectations of your partner, which obviously is going to make for a very easy relationship from your partner's perspective.
1: Yeah.
0: And if both of it, you did that in a relationship, you'd have a pretty good relationship. Each of you taking personal responsibility for your entire own life, you'd have a pretty good relationship. After a while, when you live together, you decide to share certain tasks. Or,
1: yes.
0: So in other words, like I fix all the computers in the house, but you cook a lot of the meals now. But because it takes time to fit computers and it takes time to cook meals.
1: Yes.
0: And you enjoy that. And I don't know if I really enjoy the fixing of computers, but I know I enjoy it more than you do.
1: Yeah. Well, I think you can do it more than I can.
0: And I can do it better. So,
1: which is perhaps a problem for me.
0: Yeah, but this is what you would do. You know, you start negotiating, I suppose you could call it. I don't see it as such. Because it's really a desire again.
1: I look after our
0: computers because we need them.
1: And I feel drawn by my desire to do something that makes your life easier, and I enjoy doing it. It's a real gift, I feel, for myself and for you, and so it's just something that's evolved. It's not something we sat down and talked about. And
0: meals. Yeah, I cook meals still, but if I feel you don't want to cook in a certain night, I say, you don't want to cook tonight, don't do it.
1: Yeah.
0: And generally I'll do it.
1: Yeah.
0: Or if I don't feel like doing it, then we might just get something that's stuck in the fridge somewhere or, you know, something simple or whatever. And if we both don't feel like doing that, then we both starve that evening.
1: Yeah.
0: But we don't see it as a lack of love.
1: Yeah.
0: Right. For the other person.
1: Mm-hmm.
0: It might be a lack of love for yourself, but
1: yeah.
0: But the key is to focus on this first question. We would focus on both aspects of this first question, and we would always never betray ourselves,
1: mm-hmm.
0: but we would also, at the same time, always take personal responsibility.
1: Yeah.
0: And what I see the majority of people doing is not taking personal responsibility emotionally. So they'll take responsibility for physical things, but not take responsibility for their feelings about physical things.
1: Yeah.
0: You see this happening a lot. And that's because you don't love yourself in those areas yet.
1: Mm. Well, let's talk about some other ones because I think that'll highlight that a little bit more.
0: Sure.
1: So here's an example that we've written down. Asking our partner questions about our personal appearance in order to feel better about ourselves.
0: Yes. So you see this happening a lot where one or the other, you see a lot of jokes in movies, don't you, about the man constantly getting asked by his gorgeous wife that does her bum look big in this, pair of jeans or something. And he thinks, of course, that she's pretty hot no matter what a lot of the times, but she's still asking and he still has to supply the right answer.
1: Yes.
0: And the wrong answer is definitely no, yeah, your bum is big, you know.
1: Yes. Yes.
0: That's the wrong answer. In other words, she has a demand of a certain answer. Now, if you loved yourself and you were on the receiving end of such a request, you would never betray yourself.
1: Mm-hmm.
0: So you'd never betray your own opinion. So if you felt your wife's bum looks big, you'd tell her. Your bum looks big. You asked me.
1: 2 days ago you came to me and said, is this jumper too dirty to wear to town? And I went, yes.
0: Well, I had worn it for 3 weeks straight, I think, so I understand. But and so I came and asked Mary, do you think this jumper's a bit too dirty to wear to town? And Mary said, yes. I go, no worries, take it off and put on a new one, you know.
1: Yeah.
0: But this is the thing, you would tell the other person your true opinion.
1: Mm-hmm.
0: That if you had said to me under those circumstances, no, I think it's still all right, while you're thinking, what in the hell is he doing, like wearing that? And then you're betraying yourself.
1: Yeah.
0: And that wouldn't be an active love of yourself, right?
1: Mm-hmm.
0: And so this is what we would do. We would love ourselves in the situation. But also, love yourself takes personal responsibility. So in the example you gave, which was again...
1: Which is asking... So say now I'm asking you, what do you think of this dress the time?
0: Yeah.
1: So from my perspective, love of myself, what would that...
0: Yes, if you loved yourself, you wouldn't feel a demand that your partner makes you feel good about something you don't feel good about.
1: Mm-hmm.
0: So if you loved yourself, what you would do is you would go, okay, I think my bum looks big in this. And the only reason why I'm asking my partner, you know, his opinion, is because I want to hear from him that it doesn't look big. In other words, I want to hear from him something that I don't believe and probably, therefore, are never going to accept, which means that you'll constantly ask the same question over and over again, yeah. which invariably happens. And under those circumstances, I'm not really loving myself. I'm not loving my body. Now, if I think my bum is big, then do something about it. If you truly loved yourself and took responsibility for yourself and you thought your own bottom was big, you would not say to your partner that he's got to make it look little while it's big.
1: Yeah.
0: You would take responsibility for that fact that your bottom is big,
1: yeah.
0: And there's a reason. And you need to address the emotional reasons primarily, because emotional drives the physical, you know, eating and other
1: exactly.
0: issues.
1: Yeah.
0: You would address the emotional reasons as to why you've allowed your bum to get big, rather than always wanting your husband to tell you that it's not as big as you think it is. So if you were the husband, though, in this circumstance, you wouldn't betray yourself. So you'd always say, but you also would take responsibility for your feelings about it. So in other words, you wouldn't get angry and frustrated every time your wife asks you the opinion. You'd just say to her, look, darling, you're not wanting to deal with an emotion here.
1: Yeah.
0: Right? And you need to stop asking me because you're just not dealing with an emotion.
1: Mm-hmm.
0: You would also feel your feelings about being placed in this position of having to constantly supply an addictive need to your partner.
1: Mm-hmm.
0: In other words, the partner wants to feel like she feels good, and she's wanting you, rather than address it herself, she's wanting you to make her feel good. If you took responsibility for yourself, right, you would feel about that. You would feel, how does that feel, being constantly asked to supply something?
1: Mm-hmm.
0: Even if you think it's true. Even if you think, like I often say to you, like, yeah, you're size 22, ass fits into those nice size 8 jeans really well. But so it's a bit of a joke,
1: yeah.
0: but in the end, I've got to ask myself, under those circumstances, why do I even need to say that?
1: Yes.
0: That there's something emotionally that I need to address there that would cause me, unless it's a joke, of course,
1: yeah.
0: that would cause me to want to sort of have some kind of passive-aggressive response to the projection coming at me.
1: Mm.
0: If I didn't betray myself, I wouldn't withhold the truth from you.
1: Yeah.
0: I wouldn't withhold the truth from you in an effort to avoid how you might feel towards me as a result. Because, you know, many people deny sex for weeks on end just for the wrong answer.
1: Yeah.
0: So, and I wouldn't, that wouldn't scare me at all. I'd still say exactly what I felt.
1: Yeah.
0: But I would also feel about having to be being placed in this position of constantly supplying the addictive need of my partner. And that is something that if I took responsibility for, I would discuss with my partner.
1: What
0: I am, you know, I feel like I'm, you know, pushed around by this feeling that you want, you know, from me all the time. I feel that you're not addressing the underlying emotional need that you have to address it. And it does make me feel frustrated, and I do feel like I need to look at why I feel so frustrated about it, in the sense of what within me does it make me feel? It makes me feel like I'm being set up.
1: Yeah.
0: And makes me feel like I'm being potentially, you know, if I give the wrong answer, I'm going to have some kind of bad thing happen in the future.
1: Yeah.
0: And I'm scared of that.
1: Yeah.
0: And I have to acknowledge my fears of that and work through why I'm so afraid of that.
1: Mm.
0: And that's what I would do if I took responsibility for myself. So the whole issue of taking responsibility for yourself, you can see if both partners took responsibility for themselves, the whole thing wouldn't even happen in the first
1: place. Well, that's what I was going to say, because from the other end, for, say I'm the woman in this scenario, which has happened many times, I wouldn't even exit the bedroom and say, look, how does my bum look in this, or how do I look in this? Because I'd be standing there going, you know what, I don't feel good about my appearance. Yeah. And if I love the way God loves, I want to deal with that. I want to be at peace with how I look.
0: Yeah.
1: I'm going to feel...
0: feel how bad I feel about my personal appearance.
1: And also how afraid I am of how other people perceive perception, me, or whatever
0: And is this even
1: is.
0: Real? Yes. Like, a lot of women, I feel, have very unrealistic viewpoints of their own bodies. You see this a lot. And this is one of the primary causes of diseases, well, what we call mental illnesses, such as...
1: anorexia.
0: Bulimia and anorexia. Yeah. You know, it's because of the unhealed emotions revolving around a person's perception of oneself. And these perceptions of oneself need to be healed rather than projected on the partner. And the partner needs to focus the person who's doing it on the healing of it rather than supplying every, you know, response that their unhealed partner desires.
1: Yeah.
0: And all that does is just feed the addiction and make it worse. But it's never going to resolve the problem. It's never going to have resolution. And, you know, the beautiful thing about God's truth is it always is looking for resolution. So in a relationship, if you truly love the way God loves, you'd always be looking for resolution of a problem, not for skipping around it, skipping over it, ducking under it, manoeuvring around
1: putting
0: it off for later, blaming it on someone else, justifying that it exists and minimizing it. You wouldn't do any of those things because you desire resolution.
1: Yeah.
0: And if you truly loved yourself, you would firstly desire resolution for yourself, for your own sake.
1: Mm-hmm.
0: So the woman in this example that we're giving, if she truly loved herself, she would desire resolution.
1: Yeah.
0: And the man in this position, if he truly loved himself, he would desire resolution as to why he is constantly being asked to betray himself by his partner. He would be, you know, wanting resolution of that problem. And if both parties really loved the way God loves, or love in a pure manner, they would both be desiring resolution of this problem rather than just skipping around it or negotiating it constantly. Every time you negotiate or skip around the truth, you're negotiating and skipping around love, and as a result of both of those courses of action, you will never have a happy relationship.
1: Mm-hmm.
0: It will always be a codependent relationship or a degrading, a stagnant or degrading relationship. It can never grow.
1: Yeah.
0: It can never be closer than it currently is if you do those things.
1: Which is very powerful, isn't it? Really, you're saying unless we choose to love ourselves in a real way, our relationship cannot grow.
0: Cannot grow. It may satisfy us because we're in addiction, but we cannot grow.
1: But over time, God's laws are designed to highlight the errors.
0: Course.
1: And so satisfaction now cannot last.
0: Cannot last. Unfortunately, it's going to be something that's very, very, in terms of time period, it's going to be a very short time period where we actually feel satisfied. And because all of God's laws are working to correct the lack of love of self in one or both of the parties involved in the relationship, sooner or later, the lack of love of self is going to be exposed both to yourself and to your partner.
1: Yeah.
0: And that, of course, is going to cause a degradation of the relationship if one or both of you refuse to address it. So at some point in time, you're going to have to seek resolution.
1: Yeah.
0: My suggestion is desire resolution. Love desires resolution
1: every
0: time. So if I notice I do not have a lack, that I do not love myself, that I have a lack of love of self, or I notice that my partner has a lack of love of herself, desire resolution. Look at the areas where we have a lack of love of ourselves, firstly towards ourselves, and focus on resolving them, independent of whether our partner wants us to resolve them or not.
1: Mm.
0: Because if we truly loved ourselves, we would desire resolution of our own problems.
1: Yeah.
0: Yep. Every time.
1: Yeah. There's a few other examples we've listed here around, so responsibility for financial welfare.
0: Yes, this is something that's really big in relationships. Often one person takes responsibility for the financial welfare of the relationship. Mm-hmm. In other words, for both parties in the relationship. Now, sometimes this is done by choice, but frequently it's not done by choice. It's done because one party is always disclaiming financial responsibility.
1: Yes.
0: So a person who takes full financial responsibility examines their own emotional reasons why they attract a lack of funds mm-hmm. in their personal life. They address those things emotionally. They pay all their bills. They never allow a bill to go unpaid. They never allow a situation to go beyond, you know, what's...
1: To spend beyond your means.
0: They never spend beyond their means. Mm-hmm. They never allow a situation to go beyond what is reasonable either for the sake of others. Mm-hmm. If you love yourself, you wouldn't do it. So in other words, if I had money, if I had a bill with you and I knew that you desperately needed that money back,
1: yeah.
0: right, then my own love of self would motivate me to give the money back. No matter what I had to do to get the money aside from doing other, you know, unloving things,
1: yes.
0: I would work harder or whatever else I need to do in order to give that money back. I would take full self-responsibility for my and financial accountability for every single thing I have done.
1: Mm-hmm.
0: Now, we see in relationships this often is not occurring on lots of levels where a person isn't doing this. You sometimes see it with the husband. He often has the viewpoint, I go out to work, I bring home the bacon, I just give it over to her and she has to spend it white. You know, like he's now not taking responsibility for how things are spent. He's not involved in the decisions. There's some wives like that,
1: mm-hmm.
0: but it's not actually, it's a man, eventually it's going to cause a problem because he's going to disclaim responsibility for every decision.
1: Yeah.
0: Sometimes the wife we see saying, oh, I'm going to get this money of my husband's and spend it on all the things that, you know, we need to pay the bills off and everything and spend a bit on myself and a bit on the rest of the family. But if I get any money for myself, that's for me yeah. and I don't share it with the family. We see a lot of women doing that. And why do they do that? Like, it's definitely lack of love of self that causes that to occur
1: yes.
0: for a start. It's also a lack of ethics and morally
1: yeah.
0: to do that, to demand that somebody else takes care of you with all your essential needs, and then you'll take care of yourself with all the things that you have in excess, is actually immoral
1: yes.
0: and also a lack of love of self in the end. Because if you truly care for yourself, you'd want to, you know, provide for your own financial welfare for your needs as well as for your wants and desires.
1: Yeah.
0: So, you know, you can see in this area, a lot of families have a lot of arguments and disputes. But again, if we were all loving ourselves, it would be highly unlikely that such disputes and arguments would occur.
1: Yeah.
0: Now, each person in the relationship is going to have a different... If each person in a relationship is a work in progress,
1: mm-hmm.
0: then it means that each person may have a different level of resolution of the different emotions within them that cause their financial instability. So in other words, one person might have a fairly good soul-based condition when it comes to financial self-sustainability and financial responsibility. And so they attract enough funds to look after themselves, care for themselves, you know, and so forth, and pay the bills and all those kind of things. Another person in the relationship might have completely opposite emotions and therefore want the first person to look after everything. That wouldn't be loving.
1: Mm.
0: So if one of us in the relationship realised that actually we're not personally attracting many funds ourselves by what we do, then and by how we work and so forth, then they would need, if they took full self-responsibility for their own love of self, what they would do is they would try to look at the emotional reasons as a high priority as to why they are in that condition.
1: Yeah.
0: No matter how wealthy their family is as a result of their husband's effort or wife's effort.
1: Yes.
0: So, see, this is where it gets down to the fact that you wouldn't always rely on the other person to do what you want. You would always care for yourself. And if you noticed that you weren't attracting a large amount of funds yourself as a result of the things that you were doing, then you have to question whether you're truly in your desires and passions, firstly. Secondly, whether you've resolved emotional issues surrounding money,
1: mm-hmm.
0: which are a lot to do a lot with how we view daddies and mummies and what the daddies yes. and mummies should do for us.
1: Yep.
0: And we would want to resolve those particular emotional issues because it's an issue of a love of self.
1: Yep.
0: Not even if we don't ask any other questions, it's an issue of love of self. once we truly love ourselves with regard to finances and we are truly in an emotional condition where we've addressed all the emotions surrounding the love of self with our finances, we will personally attract the finances we need to not only care for ourselves but also share what we have with others.
1: Yeah.
0: And that's the reality. So if that's not occurring, it's because of something going on within ourselves that we haven't taken responsibility for.
1: Yeah, and maybe the final thing that I wanted to raise, because it is something that I feel most people don't view as an issue of love of self, and that is about personal fears.
0: Mm.
1: When we feel it's actually an issue of my lack of love of myself when I don't want to work through my fears.
0: Exactly.
1: And I see...
0: Can we sort of clarify the situation
1: for
0: anybody who's listening? That's like me having a certain fear. Let's say I'm afraid that you might leave me, right? So I'm afraid of that. The way I get to avoid that fear is by you wanting to be with me all the time,
1: mm-hmm.
0: and by you being with me all the time, and you and me keeping a track of you, where you are and what you're doing all the time, and not having any trust in you, really.
1: Mm-hmm.
0: But by you feeding that addiction, I get to avoid my fear of you leaving.
1: Mm-hmm.
0: Now, a person who takes true personal responsibility wouldn't avoid the fear of you leaving. What they would do instead is they would see the fear that exists within them and work through the emotional reasons by experiencing the fear and getting to underlying grief, work through the emotional reasons as to why the fear exists.
1: Mm.
0: So they would not expect their partner to help them avoid their fear.
1: And this is also where I was going to even go even more basic. Climbing a ladder, dealing with a conflict with an external situation. Paying a bill.
0: Going down the street and doing the shopping.
1: Yeah.
0: Cooking a meal.
1: Yeah, dealing with... mechanical issues.
0: Yes.
1: Or so opening a jar.
0: Yeah.
1: You know, all these things are things that I know personally I begin to look at, because just because you're able to do them and I can call on you to do them, if I have a fear in that area, that if I love myself purely based on that, if I love myself, I won't always rely on you to deal with those things.
0: Exactly.
1: I will want to address that fear within me because I know that it's limiting my experience.
0: Exactly.
1: And most people in relationships feel that there is a barter system.
0: Exactly.
1: And most people feel loved. If I take away your fear of being left and you take away my fear of heights and you know, all these things, we're happy.
0: We love each other.
1: We love each other. Yeah. We're content.
0: And that's called a codependent addiction.
1: Yes.
0: It's not love.
1: But this issue of dealing with fear, if it exists within us, as an issue of self-love, that I feel that's really
0: exactly
1: crucial.
0: Very, very important. And you think about how many times one person in a relationship rejects that the other person in a relationship has to get rid of their fear in some way. And how annoying it is to receive that constantly when you're not afraid of that thing.
1: Yes.
0: it's such an annoyance in the relationship as well. It's a constant thing of, why can't you deal with that yourself? Because you're afraid again. Why don't you want to get over your fear? Because you don't, you know.
1: Yeah,
0: Do you really want to love the way God loves? No, not at all, because God loves without fear.
1: Yeah.
0: So if you're wanting your partner to address all of your fears, to make all of your fears go away, you're not loving the way God loves.
1: Mm-hmm.
0: And if you are unwilling to work through those issues, you don't even want to love the way God loves.
1: Yeah.
0: You just want your partner to get rid of all of your addictions. And all of your addictions are covering over your fears. That's what they're doing.
1: Yeah.
0: So you want your partner to just paste over all of your fears and make everything look good when it's not. It's far better if you love yourself, what you would do is that you would always want to feel your way through your fears, recognize them, and take full emotional responsibility by addressing them, by feeling what their underlying causes are. Why have I become afraid of spiders?
1: Mm-hmm.
0: Why is it that I can't, you know, get a spider down from the thing and take it outside, if that's what you're afraid of? Why is it that you're scared of snakes and you can't even, you know, do anything with that? Why is it that you're afraid to even cook for yourself? Why is that? You're afraid to go shopping. Why is that? Mm-hmm. You know, why don't you like getting up and speaking to other people? What's the problem there? You know, all of these different fears that you have are limits to your own life. They are like bars you've put on your own prison. And therefore, if you allow them to remain, you are not being loving for them towards yourself. You are imprisoning yourself. You are enslaving yourself to your own fears. That's not loving. And then to expect your partner to do that, well, that's a whole separate question in itself. Yeah. Because that relates to how much you don't care about them.
1: Yes.
0: You know, expecting them to make your fears go away shows or demonstrates how little you care for them.
1: But we know just from looking at this very first question that if I'm ignoring love of myself in any area, then it is just a fact that it will have a negative impact on my relationship, my sexual partner relationship. Yep.
0: It has to, because God's laws are constructed in such

0: even if there is some form of codependence that's not even troubling my partner.
1: Yes.
0: Say in the instance of fear.
1: I'm happy to...
0: You're not even troubled yet.
1: Yeah, I'm happy to say your mum looks beautiful because that's how I feel, you know.
0: And I'm continually, like, asking you, avoiding some emotion within myself.
1: Which is the fear of your own personal appearance in the example.
0: Yeah. Then God's laws are designed that even if it doesn't cause a problem with you, there's going to be a problem within me that impacts on how I can love you.
1: There will also be a problem with me in the end.
0: Eventually.
1: Because sooner or later I will feel the emotional demand that's coming at me to supply an answer that you're not personally satisfying within yourself. So there will also be an emotional degradation or stagnation in my own development by allowing it to continue.
0: Yeah,
1: so this is the thing, is that every one of these things that are unchallenged actually affect both parties sooner or later. They are going to affect both parties in the relationship. So every time you avoid the question of what would my love of myself motivate me to do for myself, you are avoiding a large part of your responsibility and your necessities in the relationship, if you're ever going to have a relationship. And if you're going to avoid those things, God's laws are all going to be focused on trying to bring you into a conscious awareness of such things, which means that your relationship is going to get more troublesome and more troublesome and more troublesome until you see what's going on.
0: Yes. And I suppose I was highlighting that even if the trouble doesn't come from the person facing you, the trouble is, it's going to be there. It's going to...
1: Exactly.
0: Your partner might start reflecting it, or you might start to feel dissatisfied in some way, or whatever it is, God's laws are going to try to expose it.
1: Yes, and unhealed emotions, I quite often liken them to a never-ending whirlpool.
0: Mm.
1: No matter how much you throw at it, it's always going to get sucked away.
0: Yeah.
1: So the problem with a lack of love of self is that no matter how much somebody loves you, you're still not going to be satisfied in the end, because you'll still not love yourself.
0: Yeah.
1: So it's like a never-ending vortex of energy coming from your partner to make you feel good about yourself that eventually is going to exhaust your partner and never satisfy yourself. So at the end of the day, it's going to cause a destruction of the relationship. So if that's what you want, then keep doing it. But I would suggest the majority of people, look, stop. Ask this first supplementary question. What would my love of myself want me to do for myself?
0: Yeah.
1: And if I really address that question with responsibility, then I would not allow such situations to occur. I would not allow myself to get away with doing things that are unloving towards myself, and I would not allow myself to not take personal responsibility. In other words, I would force myself into taking personal responsibility in some way for my actions and decision. And I would feel when I don't want to do it, because every time I don't want to do it, I'm demonstrating to myself that I don't want to love the way God loves. And I would feel that. I would allow myself to be real about that, feel that, and work my way through becoming consciously aware of why I'm doing that.
0: Mm-hmm.
1: That's what I would do if I fully was motivated fully to love myself.
0: Mm.
1: Good.
0: Great.
1: Something else that I'd like to mention before we get on to the next questions are that poor parenting is actually the primary cause of the lack of motivation inside of people to love themselves.
0: Mm-hmm.
1: And if I can give some examples how this is the case. Most parents ask the child, while it's developing, to betray itself, to betray its feelings, its emotions, its sexual responses and its own development spiritually, for the sake of the parent.
0: Mm-hmm.
1: So from a very young age, most children are being asked to betray themselves, and they're being taught by their parents that betraying yourself is the way in which you have a loving relationship. So that's one side of the coin. So most of the time when we betray ourselves, it's because we've been taught to betray ourselves by our parents. And that's where we need to go for emotional healing on the subject. The second way parents cause problems with the lack of love of self is by taking too much responsibility for their children. when we take too much responsibility for our children as a parent, we are teaching

0: our child to not take personal responsibility for itself,
1: mm-hmm.
0: not take personal responsibility for its own life, not take personal responsibility for its own emotions, its own spiritual development, its own physical needs and its own sexual needs. As a result of that, we are teaching the child to become dependent upon another to have those these needs satisfied. And therefore, we're teaching the child to not love itself.
1: Yeah.
0: So these are the two primary problems that most parents face that cause these particular problems in the child. Now, when the child grows up and enters a relationship, the areas that they're going to need to find the causes of these problems are all going to resolve around one of those two issues with their parents.
1: Or both.
0: Or both issues.
1: You know,
0: because usually it's one issue on one side, you know, on one subject, and another issue, a lack of responsibility on another issue. It's usually a mixture. It's like, so for example, many parents want the child to betray itself when it comes to some of its physical needs. Because the parent doesn't want to supply all of the physical needs, right? But at the same time, the parent doesn't want the child to take responsibility for its emotional feelings. It's because the parent's constantly trying to ask the child to not cry or telling the child they shouldn't cry and all those kind of things. So often it will be a mixture of these particular two things that have occurred. Not on the same subject, usually on different subjects.
1: Because I can sort of feel how I was asked to do both on the same subjects, you know, to betray what I really felt.
0: Yes.
1: In order to make my parents feel okay. And then also that they could take responsibility for... Yeah, I see what you're saying.
0: It's on a different subject, see. Yeah. It's like in certain situations you were asked to do one thing.
1: Yeah.
0: In certain situations you were asked to do another thing.
1: Yeah.
0: And often those two things were opposites, in fact.
1: Yeah.
0: But they were different situations. It depended on what the parent wanted in that moment.
1: Yes.
0: So if the parent wanted you to betray yourself, you did. If the parent wanted to take personal responsibility for something you should have taken responsibility for, they did.
1: Yeah.
0: In order to feel good about themselves as a parent, they might do that.
1: Yeah.
0: And the problem is that it's the mixture of those two things that causes so much confusion with a lack of love of self. And what we finish up doing is we bring this lack of love of self into the relationship.
1: Yeah.
0: And unless we're prepared to heal it, we're going to have not very good relationships. They're not going to be very happy. We're not going to be happy in the relationship. Our partner is definitely not going to be happy in the relationship. We'll have temporary happiness when we're codependently addicted to sort of satisfying the emotions, but it can't last because all of God's laws are focused on correcting both the problem.
1: Yes.
0: All of God's laws are focused on correcting the lack of love of self in terms of betraying ourselves and also correcting the lack of taking self-responsibility, personal responsibility. So sooner or later, all of our God's laws are all focused on trying to get rid of these particular problems within ourselves. So I think if we understand the source of many of these kind of emotional injuries, then at least we know where we're going to have to head emotionally in order to resolve them. And that's an important part of solving these questions.
1: What do you mean by, what would my love for my partner motivate me to do for my partner?
0: Right, so this is what I feel is supplementary question two.
1: Mm-hmm.
0: And the question is, if I really loved my partner, which is an interesting question in itself, what would my love of my partner motivate me to do for them? So this is a very important question, of course, because if I don't love my partner, then of course the whole answer is moot point.
1: Yeah.
0: So we need to ask ourselves quite sincerely what love, if love existed within me, what it would motivate me to do in my relationship with my partner. Now, let's look at the three or four different side points to this, because there are three or four different side points to this. The first side point to this is, if my partner truly loved herself, and if I wanted my partner to truly love herself, I would never want my partner to betray herself in any way, spiritually, emotionally, sexually, or physically. I wouldn't want her to do something against her feelings that I know her feelings to be.
1: Mm-hmm.
0: And the only time that I would confront those particular feelings is if I knew that her feelings on the subject or his feelings on the subject were out of harmony with the way God loves. But even then, I would not expect my partner to betray herself or himself with regard to those feelings. I would always be trying to support them. So I'd be acknowledging, darling, you have that feeling in you.
1: Mm-hmm.
0: You need to feel that feeling. If it's in harmony with love, you would suggest that. It's in harmony with what I feel love to be. If it's out of harmony with love, you could also suggest that. I feel it's out of harmony with what love is to be, but you still need to feel it.
1: Yeah.
0: Because it's only by experiencing it, feeling it, that you're actually going to work through it anyway, that you're going to notice it and see its presence. Now, if I loved my partner in this way, I would never want my partner to do something that betrays herself, even if she doesn't think it's a betrayal of herself.
1: Mm.
0: So if I thought it would be a betrayal of myself, I wouldn't want her to do it just because she's willing to. Right? So this is a very important point to realise, is that I, knowing certain things, and I might know more about betrayal of myself than my partner does,
1: mm-hmm.
0: and therefore I would never want my partner to betray herself, even if it was to my benefit.
1: Yeah.
0: I wouldn't want that to happen. Benefit would be in quotations,
1: yeah,
0: of course.
1: Can't really be.
0: It's not really ever going to be in my benefit. Yeah. But I might see it as a benefit in the moment. Mm-hmm. For example, I come home from work, right? And we can bring up other examples. Just a short example so people understand. I come home from work. I want the dinner on the table. I know my partner doesn't really want to cook my dinner.
1: Mm-hmm.
0: And I can feel that in her. Now, if I honoured this, I would not want her to cook my dinner, even if she said she wanted to.
1: You're basically saying I would never exploit my partner's willingness to betray themselves.
0: Exactly.
1: Yeah.
0: Not only would you never exploit it, though, you would never encourage it, and in fact you would discourage it.
1: Yeah.
0: You would actually say to your partner, I feel you're betraying yourself now.
1: Mm-hmm.
0: And that's no good, because to betray yourself is the highest form of betrayal.
1: Yeah.
0: To betray yourself means that we are no longer in a relationship. I'm in a relationship with a facade.
1: And you're really saying also, aren't you, that if I saw you betraying yourself with me, I would discourage it. But if I saw you betraying yourself with someone else, I would discourage it.
0: Of course.
1: Yeah.
0: I would discourage it whether it was with parents, with children, with people at work, with, you know, whatever people in society generally, I would discourage it in every instance.
1: Yes.
0: Because I would see it as a betrayal of yourself, and I would never be able to encourage you to do so if I loved you.
1: Mm-hmm.
0: If I loved you, I would always support the fact that you should never betray yourself if I truly loved you.
1: Yeah.
0: So that's number one.
1: Yeah.
0: Number two is that I would never expect you to do something for me that I should be doing for myself. Is that number two?
1: Yes.
0: So I would never want my partner to do something for me that I could see I need to do for myself. In other words, that I could see as a part of me loving myself.
1: Mm.
0: So that means that I would never say to my partner things like, you should do this for me, when I know it's something that I have to do for myself. You should have done this. You could have done this and you didn't. And you should love me. You know, all those kind of statements are all statements out of harmony with what I need to supply to myself if I truly take responsibility for myself. And I would never expect my partner to do something for me that I need to be doing for myself.
1: And that's your love of...
0: That's my love of you.
1: Me.
0: Yes.
1: The feeling, or the say it's me, the feeling I have for you is that I don't want you to be doing things unnecessarily that I can do for myself, and actually if I loved myself, I would be doing for myself.
0: Exactly. It's not even unnecessarily. Take the word unnecessarily
1: out. Yeah.
0: Because you have to do them for yourself, yes, if you love yourself.
1: Yes.
0: That's what you would do.
1: It's necessary for me, not you,
0: yeah, exactly,
1: is what I meant. Yeah.
0: So it's always unnecessary for the other person, yes, to do something where you should be doing it for yourself.
1: Yep.
0: Right? Now, if they want to give you the gift of that and it, mm-hmm, truly comes from their heart, well, that's different. You know, you would allow your partner to do such a thing because, mm-hmm, that is part of love. But you would not force them, expect them, coerce them, manipulate them, control them, or ask them,
1: mm-hmm,
0: to do such things. You would always be thankful if they did it without betraying themselves.
1: Yeah.
0: Yep. So this is point number two that we need to address in this particular, do I love my partner? If I love my partner, I would never want my partner to do for me something that I need to do for myself or could do for myself. If my partner does do it, I would appreciate it and be thankful, but I would never expect it or demand it.
1: Yeah. And this is where you said you wouldn't manipulate, coerce, bully, whatever, or even ask. And often, you know, I've had people say to us, well, why don't you just ask us to do that? And that's really because we both value taking personal responsibility for yes. things that we can do for ourselves.
0: Yes. Yeah. If somebody offers,
1: that's completely
0: and we
1: different.
0: Can feel the offer comes from their heart,
1: yeah.
0: then most of the time we will take up their offer.
1: Yes.
0: But we will never ask them because it's our responsibility what we're doing. So if we're giving a seminar, for example, it is our responsibility to set up the seminar, organise the seminar, pay for the seminar, pay for all the bills of the seminar, and so forth. That's our personal responsibility. If other people want to support us in those things, we don't ask them to, but we do allow them to
1: yes.
0: when they want to share in the process.
1: And it's the same principle in a relationship.
0: It's the same principle in a relationship, yeah. yes.
1: Okay.
0: So the third point in this session is, if I truly loved my partner, I would always be honouring the fact that my partner needs to take personal care of herself and personal responsibility for herself.
1: Mm-hmm.
0: As a result, I would never encourage, I would never take responsibility for things that they need to be taking responsibility for themselves, yeah. unless it was something that I was willing to give to them and that I could feel they didn't expect from me.
1: Yes. Yeah.
0: So that's the two ifs.
1: Yes.
0: So, firstly, a lot of times our partner expects certain things from us. So, for example, if the car breaks down, you might expect that I'm the one that goes and gets it repaired.
1: Yeah.
0: Now, under those circumstances, if I did that, then I would be supporting your addiction.
1: And therefore not loving
0: you. And therefore not loving you. If, though, you had a feeling of you were willing to do it, but I also had a feeling that I'm willing to do it, then I'd be perfectly able to do it. Because I want to.
1: Mm.
0: And because I can feel that you're willing to take as much responsibility for our family vehicle as I am. And therefore, loving yourself as much as I am. So you would always be encouraging your partner to love themselves. And if your partner truly loved herself, in my case I'm referring to a female partner here, if my partner truly loved herself, she would never betray herself,
1: mm-hmm.
0: but she would always take personal responsibility for herself.
1: Mm.
0: And I would never encourage her to not take personal responsibility for herself, although there are times that I might give her the gift of my taking responsibility for something that she could have taken responsibility for herself.
1: Yeah.
0: Now, so we need to understand the flavour of that, I suppose
1: yes.
0: you could say.
1: Yes.
0: So this is whenever we notice the demand coming out of our partner, for us to take personal responsibility for them,
1: mm-hmm.
0: then we would not be able to agree with such demand.
1: If love motivated us, the love would say, actually, this is not loving you to help you avoid a fear.
0: And avoid a personal responsibility, right? But if you knew they needed something and you could feel they were willing to take full personal responsibility for it themselves,
1: mm-hmm.
0: then giving the gift of your taking responsibility for it is a gift, which, of course, your partner would probably be appreciative of.
1: Yeah.
0: Right? And that's fine to do that. But we would never do it when it's demanded.
1: Mm-hmm.
0: And I often see people bragging this one fairly often, you know, where the partner demands something, the other person knows they can do it better, so they go ahead and do it. And all the problem with that is the partner never learns to take personal responsibility. The partner also never learns to do the task.
1: Yeah.
0: So therefore, they never know how to do it.
1: Yeah.
0: And unfortunately, because of their projected demand, they never see what I'm giving them as a gift.
1: Yeah.
0: And it's quite damaging to the relationship under all circumstances.
1: And often people do it for the sake of peace in the moment or expedience. It'll be quicker if I do it. Whatever, I'll just do it. And it's actually kind of an insidious problem, isn't it, in relationships?
0: Which usually grows and has its own, it creates its own monster in the relationship
1: yes.
0: almost.
1: Yeah.
0: Where in the end you have certain, one half of the relationship having to do certain things because the other half neither knows how to do it nor wants to.
1: Yeah.
0: Right? And this is a big problem in relationships where if we're not taking personal responsibility, we eventually require the other party to do all the things that we're unwilling to do. And that's not a loving thing at all. And the other party, of course, is not going to feel it as an unloving thing, as a loving thing. And so they're going to complain sooner or later. And there's going to be frustration and anger build up in the partner as a result. And sooner or later, it's going to come to a head. It's going to come to a boiling point. And oftentimes, it's the result is the complete breakdown of a relationship because of these kind of demands that each party is putting on the other. So point number four with regard to this particular question of what I would do if I truly loved my partner is that I would never expect them to give to me things that I would be unwilling to give to myself. I would never expect them to do things for me that I am unwilling to do for myself.
1: Right.
0: So for example, if I'm unwilling to clean the toilet, and I would never expect them to clean the toilet either.
1: Yeah.
0: Which would actually, in the end, mean that the toilet would end up a very filthy mess until I learnt that I need to love myself and clean the toilet.
1: Yeah.
0: Yeah. But I would never demand that they do something that I'm unwilling to do for myself.
1: Okay, that's an interesting one to discuss when we get to the examples.
0: Examples, yes.
1: Because it's similar, isn't it, to the second point that you raised, which is I would want to do everything for myself that I need to do for myself to take responsibility.
0: Yes.
1: But you're making a distinction with this one, and that is that if I love my partner, I would never ask them to do anything that I'm unwilling to do.
0: Exactly. Mm. It's a point of ethics in the end.
1: Yeah.
0: It's a point of what is ethical for me to request of my partner if I'm loving my partner.
1: Yeah.
0: If I loved my partner as I love myself, then what I would do is I would care for their feelings about things as much as I'd care for my own.
1: Yeah.
0: So if I'm unwilling to do something for myself, I certainly would never demand that they do it for me.
1: Yeah.
0: Because to do so would be very unethical.
1: Yeah.
0: And every time you have an unethical relationship, there is no love present.
1: Mm.
0: And whenever there's no love present, of course, you're going to either have a stagnant or degrading relationship because God's laws are always trying to correct issues of love. And therefore, always trying to correct our own unethical behaviour in our relationship with our partner.
1: Mm-hmm.
0: So this is these points are very important points that we need to understand with regard to this single question, which is, if I truly loved my partner, what would this love motivate me to do for my partner?
1: Great. Could you give me some practical examples of what would my love for my partner motivate me to do for my partner?
0: Yes. So I suppose we can use similar examples that we used last time. So what were they?
1: In
0: the previous question.
1: Yeah. Well, so in the previous question, which was about what would love of myself motivate me to do?
0: For myself.
1: Now we're looking at what would love of my partner motivate me to do for my partner.
0: Exactly.
1: And the first one we discussed, and you did touch on this a little bit in the last answer, was about sex in a relationship. If one party doesn't want to sexually engage.
0: Yes.
1: So,
0: right. So let's say I was, in the case of the woman, I was the woman
1: and
0: who didn't want to sexually engage.
1: Yep.
0: And I still believe that I love my partner.
1: Mm-hmm.
0: Well, obviously, I'd desperately want to fix this particular problem because I'd understand how much it's affecting my partner.
1: Mm.
0: I'd understand that my partner is feeling probably rejected, sexually rejected. And even if my partner's not feeling that and then my partner's completely happy, it's still an issue that I need to resolve for my love of my partner.
1: Yeah.
0: Why is it that I don't desire a sexual relationship with my partner,
1: yeah,
0: who I say I love, who I say that I have affection for? Like, what's going on within me that would cause me to have such a thing? If I truly loved my partner, my love for my partner would desire that I address the emotion.
1: Mm.
0: My love for my partner wouldn't put it off. It wouldn't delay it. It wouldn't try to get away with it. It wouldn't minimise it. It wouldn't shift the blame onto someone else. It wouldn't blame my partner. It wouldn't justify it. Oh, I've been hurt when I was little. That's the reason why I feel this way or whatever. It would have a sincere desire to address and resolve the issue right now. And if you don't have a sincere desire to address and resolve the issue right now, you've got to question how much you love your partner because you're certainly not loving the way God loves. God loves in this way, wanting to resolve issues right now. God loves by wanting to do things for others, right? So if you don't want to, there's got to be some reasons emotionally that you need to address. And if you're unwilling to address them, you've got to question whether you have any motivation at all to love.
1: Mm.
0: So that's what love of my partner would motivate me to do for my partner. If I was on the receiving end of this and I was the male in the equation and I was being, you know, my wife had told me I don't want to have sex with you anymore.
1: Yeah.
0: My love for my partner would go, okay, I love you, but I do want you to address this issue emotionally.
1: Because
0: I love you and I feel that that you're going to be desperately unhappy if you keep down this track. You know, you're not progressing towards God. You're not progressing towards love. Our relationship's going to be severely affected sooner or later by this issue. And in particular, your attitude, there's got to be something going on inside of you which is self-destructive if you're going to deny your own sexuality.
1: Mm-hmm.
0: So I would be very concerned for you. In that regard. But I wouldn't browbeat you. I wouldn't push you. I wouldn't say to you, oh, you've got to have sex with me, otherwise I'm leaving. And I wouldn't ask you to betray yourself. But I would expect that you actually have a sincere desire to address the problem rather than just trying to make the problem go away all the time and trying to avoid it all the time. And if you didn't have a sincere desire to address the problem, I would talk to you about your lack of self-love and your lack of love of myself, which are two other questions that we can ask. So we can see that if we truly loved our partner in both cases, we'd be tolerant of the issue or problem, but we would not allow the issue or problem to continuously exist. If I loved my partner and I was the person no longer feeling like sex, I wouldn't want the issue to exist for the rest of our relationship, knowing that it would cause my partner so much distress. If I loved my partner and I was on the receiving end of the withdrawal, I wouldn't want the issue to continue to exist, knowing that my own partner's love of herself is going to be affected by the issue, and also that my own feelings are going to be affected by the issue. And if I truly loved my partner, I would be honest with my partner about what my feelings are going to be about that.
1: Yeah.
0: So you can see in both cases, we definitely would not avoid the issue.
1: Yeah.
0: We would want to resolve it. We would want to love the way God loves, or love in a pure way.
1: Okay, so let's talk about another one we talked about last time. If I have a partner who doesn't want to clean up after themselves around the house domestically, let's say, what would my love of that partner motivate me to do in that situation?
0: It may motivate you to do a lot of things that a lot of people today wouldn't believe is loving, actually. Firstly, if I truly love my partner, I would want or desire my partner to address the emotional issues within themselves as to why they don't have any self-responsibility.
1: Mm-hmm.
0: If I truly loved them, I wouldn't let them get away with it. That doesn't mean I would nag them. I would just state with them once what I feel the problem is, see whether they had a desire to address it. I would not clean up after them.
1: Mm.
0: However, if they were living in my environment, they would have one of two choices. If you're going to live in my environment and be a mess, and you're going to choose to remain a mess and not address the issue, then you can no longer live in my environment. You've got to leave until you address the issue.
1: And is that decision a reflection of your love of yourself or your love of them?
0: My love of them. It's a reflection of my love of them, because I don't want them to stay in a state where they don't love themselves and care enough about themselves and refuse to clean up after themselves as a result of their lack of care for themselves.
1: Mm-hmm.
0: Just my love of them, let alone my love of myself, would motivate me to do that. Secondly, if they said they wanted to address the issue, but they never did, I would say, you're a liar. And I would tell them that they're a liar because that is
1: it's the truth. And it's loving to tell the truth.
0: And it's loving to tell them the truth. If I loved my partner, I would always tell them the truth, including the truth that they're a liar.
1: Yeah.
0: I would also take other actions as well. If they placed their gear in my space and refused to move it, I would probably, if it was me, I'd take it down to the op shop and sell it. Or I'd take it, or I'd pack it all up in a box, and I would never clean it, and I'd just put it, you know, so that I can maintain my own space. But if that problem became excessive, then I'd ask them to leave. In fact, on that one issue, I would ask my partner to leave just because they're not tidying up after themselves on that one issue.
1: Yeah,
0: because there are so many issues involved with it. actually. There's issues of self-love from their perspective. There's issues of their love for myself.
1: Yeah.
0: There's issues of my love for them if I continue to allow it without addressing it. There's issues of cleaning up after themselves, which is an issue of my love for myself. Yeah. I shouldn't have to clean up after somebody else. They should be doing their own cleaning up after themselves. If they love themselves, they'd do that. And if they love me, they'd do that. So there's quite a lot of issues involved with that particular one example.
1: There is.
0: Where it's such a big issue that it could even precipitate me saying to my partner, look, we can't live together until you address this issue. I still love you. I'm not going to run off with someone else or anything, but we're just not living together until you address this issue because it's a big issue. You don't love yourself, and if you don't love yourself, no matter how much love I give you, you're not going to feel it. No matter how much love I give you, you're going to always still not love yourself. No matter how much love I give you, you're still going to feel bad about yourself. So it's a problem. We've got to resolve it. So I don't see it as a little problem. A lot of people in a relationship would see that as a little problem not worth breaking up over. I see that as a pretty large problem of a lack of self-love and a lack of love for your partner if you don't clean up after yourself.
1: Yeah. Okay, let's talk about something a little bit less Western.
0: Mm-hmm.
1: What if we're in Africa and the typical division, there's a strong division of gender roles in Africa within a relationship. So if I'm the woman, my job is to collect the water for the family.
0: Yeah, and if I was your husband, if I truly loved you, I wouldn't allow that to continue day after day after day after day, particularly if I wasn't working. So there's a lot of men that sit around watching their women in Africa bringing back the water from wells 5-10 kilometres away, carrying it on their heads and so forth, because they say it's a woman's job. So the issue is for those males, they don't want to address the emotion within themselves of what is a woman's job and what is a man's job.
1: Mm-hmm.
0: They don't want to address the emotion within themselves of trying to get approval from their mates, from their brothers, from the men in their tribe or whatever. And they're not wanting to address the issue of whether they really love their partner. If you truly loved your partner, you would not expect your partner to get your own water for you. If you truly love her, you wouldn't do that, because if you truly loved her, you would take self-responsibility. And if you truly loved her, you wouldn't expect her to take responsibility for you. So it's a huge issue for most men there that they need to stop this big facade about what the man does, and start looking at what love does. Because it's going to... What happens in these kind of environments eventually is the women have so much rage and anger eventually that they put on weight as a result of the way rage and anger that they feel that they're holding on to. They often then heavy people around and push people around as a result of the rage and anger they're holding on to. And the men are not realising that they're creating a lot of the rage and anger by putting the women in a position where the woman can't get out of it. And they're demanding the woman looks after their needs. This is not a manly thing to do. A man looks after his own needs. He doesn't demand that the woman looks after his needs for him. A man takes responsibility for his own life. By the way, a woman does too.
1: Yeah.
0: A true man who loves himself and loves his wife would not watch his wife carry home day after day after day after day after day water on her head while at the same time sitting around with his friends watching it happen.
1: Mm-hmm.
0: He would not allow himself to engage such activity or behaviour.
1: Okay, so let's stay in Africa. In some places in Africa, if I'm a woman, it's my job to build the house, actually, that we live in.
0: Mm-hmm.
1: And if you're saying you're my husband and your love of me would motivate you to help me build the house, but I'm saying to you, I don't want you to, because I'm going to look silly in front of my sisters, my fellow women, that you're now coming and messing with what is actually bringing me pride and bringing me a sense of achievement.
0: Yeah.
1: So what would your love of me do in that situation?
0: I couldn't agree with you. I would say to you, look, obviously you're worried about other people's opinion of you more than you're worried about love of yourself and more than you're worried about my love for you.
1: Mm-hmm.
0: I love you, and so I can't allow you to do this unless I'm already engaged somewhere else working for our family. I can't allow you to do this. If I'm engaged every day working somewhere else, well, then I can allow that to occur. But if I'm just watching you build a house that I'm eventually going to live in and I take no responsibility for that process because you see it as a point of personal pride, then you've got an issue with personal pride that you need to address. And my love of you would not allow you to get away with that without me saying the truth about it. Mm-hmm. And my love of you wouldn't allow me to agree with you on the issue, even if it meant that your sisters didn't like you anymore, or even if it meant that all of your, you know, sisters were all jealous because you've now got a man who, you know, wants to do things to help you.
1: Yeah.
0: Like, and you're worried about their jealousy and what their jealousy might cause. You wouldn't be worried if you truly understood love.
1: Mm.
0: Yeah.
1: All right, let's keep going. Mm-hmm. So what about, say, this is very hypothetical. Say I'm a partner who wants you, my partner, to fix the computer.
0: Yep.
1: Because I don't want to do it, or I don't know enough about it to do it for myself.
0: Yes.
1: So what would your love of me motivate you to do in that situation?
0: Well, if there wasn't a demand, and if there was a willingness for you to understand and take responsibility for your own computer, mm-hmm. and you had demonstrated that willingness in the past, mm-hmm. then I might give you the gift of doing it. However, if there was a demand and there was a definite feeling coming from you that you didn't want to take any responsibility, you didn't want to know anything about it,
1: yeah.
0: in fact, and you only wanted me to resolve the issue, then I couldn't do it for you, mm-hmm. if I loved you.
1: Yeah.
0: Because if I loved you, I would be helping you. If I did it, I wouldn't love you. Because if I did it, I would be helping you to not take responsibility, to avoid responsibility for your own personal life.
1: Yeah.
0: And that is not an act of love.
1: Because love actually desires that our partner becomes a fully
0: self-responsible, self-sufficient
1: person who's capable and able to do things. That's what my love for you would motivate me to have you feel confident and capable.
0: In every aspect of life.
1: Yeah.
0: Whether it's thought to be a woman's job or a man's job, doesn't matter. In every aspect of life, you would in the end, if I was a self-responsible, self-actualized, self-aware being,
1: yes.
0: I would wish to take responsibility and would be good at everything of caring for myself.
1: Yeah. And it's interesting.
0: And you would love that.
1: And I would love that, and I would encourage that.
0: You'd encourage
1: that. Just a bit from our personal example, when we first met, I was very threatened about how capable you were and are.
0: Yeah.
1: And I actually, my feeling wasn't love towards you. I wasn't encouraging of that. I actually desired that I be able to fulfill a role so that I could feel that you need me, which was really my desire to have a codependent relationship.
0: Which was your desire to avoid the feeling that I didn't need you.
1: Yeah, and that I wasn't worthy unless I had a role.
0: Yeah. And that's true, I don't need you.
1: Yes.
0: The truth is I don't need you in the way that you're thinking.
1: Yes.
0: I am completely capable of doing everything for myself, and the only reason why I want to be with you is because I love you.
1: Yeah.
0: And I want to share my gift of my love with you. That's the reason why I want to be with you. And I would love to experience the desire of you sharing your gift of love to me and expressing our soul in a feminine way towards myself. I would love that too, but it's not a need. It's not an expectation or a demand. It's something that has to happen in the end for us to have a relationship, but it's not something that I feel I can demand.
1: And this is the purity that's possible, isn't it? That we have relationships where love is the only gift that's given, really. Mm. Or it's the basis of all gifts given.
0: Yes.
1: And there's no demand or expectation on either end for anything, physical, emotional, spiritual, sexual.
0: Yeah.
1: It's all just love, motivating gifts.
0: Exactly.
1: That draws people together.
0: That draws people together. And because they are both expressing their full potential of their soul, expressing their full desires, naturally, if they are soulmates, they will find their desires and passions also bring them into more harmony with each other and therefore even closer together.
1: Yeah.
0: That's what will automatically result. We'll talk about soulmates in another question, but this is an automatic result, this constant growing in the relationship, if we are living in the relationship in harmony with love.
1: Mm.
0: If we choose to not live the relationship in harmony with love, then stagnation is the first thing that occurs. And then after stagnation, degradation of the relationship. And God's laws are created in such a way to cause the degradation of such a relationship. And the reason pardon me, why God has created those laws to cause the degradation of relationship is because the relationship is out of harmony with love. And all of God's laws are operating to bring you back into harmony with love.
1: So thank God, goodness.
0: Thank goodness, yeah. So God's laws are trying to expose the lack of love in the relationship, yeah, and make you consciously aware of them so that you have a desire or develop a desire at some point in your future to deal with the lack of love that exists within the relationship. So with regard to this question, what does my love for my partner do for my partner? Mm-hmm. I feel usually that is not the question people ask themselves when they're talking about relationships breaking up either. Mm-hmm. It's interesting, the very first two most important questions I believe that a single individual can ask themselves are the very two questions that most people avoid.
1: Yeah.
0: The most of the time people ask themselves not what does my love of self motivate me to do towards myself, or what does my love of my partner motivate me to do for my partner? They are only focused on what should my partner do for me?
1: Yes.
0: And that's it.
1: Yeah.
0: That's all they're focused on. And that is way out of harmony with having any kind of strong relationship. If we ask these first two questions, you notice the very first two supplementary questions are completely based around what I have personal control over.
1: Yes. What I can do.
0: What I can do to fix something.
1: It's quite empowering, actually.
0: Very empowering.
1: Yeah.
0: I can only change myself. Mm-hmm. I can't change my partner. So if my relationship is degrading, the only things I can really ask myself and have some kind of positive action and response that I have control over is what am I doing? What am I doing with my love of self? What am I doing with my love of my partner? They're the only two questions I can really ask myself, really, because I don't have control over what you're doing.
1: Mm.
0: I don't have control over my partner. I don't have control over your love of yourself or your love of me. I can make suggestions. I can support your love of yourself and your love of me, but I can't control it. I can't manipulate it. In fact, to do so would be out of harmony with love itself.
1: Mm-hmm.
0: So it is imperative that the very first two questions I ask myself in any problem are, what am I doing with regard to my love of myself? And secondly, what am I doing in regard to my love of my partner? They are the first two questions, and the only two questions, in fact, that we have personal control over. The rest is all just what is my partner involved with,
1: mm-hmm.
0: and we have no control over that.
1: Mm-hmm.
0: We can only see the results of that. So my suggestion to people is these first two questions, these first two supplementary questions, are the very next questions you need to ask after the primary questions.
1: Yeah.
0: And forget about, you can almost forget about the last two questions.
1: Yeah.
0: You can't forget completely about them, of course, but you can almost forget about them for a large portion of the progression of your relationship, because your relationship can progress in major ways by you just asking yourself the first two questions.
1: And dealing with the answers.
0: Of course.
1: Yeah.
0: We have to deal with the answers.
1: Yeah.
0: And we'll talk about that as another question, how to deal with the answers. But we need to understand what kind of questions we need to ask ourselves. What I find most people do is they get so emotionally distraught in whatever the situation is happening that they don't ask themselves any questions, actually. They only focus totally on what's happening with their partner and how they feel about what their partner is doing. They don't have any reflection, self-reflection generally, about what's going on within themselves and what they're doing. And that's the primary problem.
1: Yeah.
0: If you've got two people doing that in a relationship, it's a terrible relationship. If you've got one person doing it in a relationship, it's bad enough.
1: Mm-hmm.
0: But if you've got two people having the inability to be self-reflective, you can basically, you can kiss the relationship goodbye, as the saying goes here in Australia. You have no chance of resolving any issue under those circumstances, because both of you are not focused on yourselves first. What problems are within yourself that are causing these relationship issues?
1: And the only way it can survive is if one partner takes on blame and
0: this is what you see frequently happening, where one party blames the other and the other party takes on the blame, whether imagined or real.
1: Yeah.
0: and the relationship survives.
1: Limps on.
0: Yeah, it doesn't, but it doesn't grow. Mm. It stagnates, and eventually, of course, God's laws are correcting this. Eventually it has to degrade.
1: Yeah.
0: Eventually it has to. Until you bring yourself into harmony with the God's laws of love, everything must degrade. Mm-hmm. God has designed your relationship to degrade every time mm-hmm. you act out of harmony with God's laws of love and truth. Every time you act out of harmony with these laws, your relationship has to degrade. And the reason why it has to is so that you become aware mm-hmm. of what's going on and why, so that you can change. That's the purpose. Why God created these laws in this manner. Mm-hmm. And the reason why we see so many relationships on the planet that are poor is because God's laws are trying to correct our concept of a relationship.
1: And love.
0: Our concept of love, of course, yes. is involved with that. Yeah. But God's laws are constantly trying to correct it. And most of us on earth are going into either rebellion or complete denial.
1: Yeah.
0: About what's actually happening in our relationships.
1: Well, as you mentioned, I think in our last session, a lot of people are just deciding not to have relationships.
0: Yes.
1: Or redefining relationships, like and saying monogamy is not even valid or valuable.
0: Exactly.
1: Because people are reaching this sense of hopelessness, aren't they?
0: Exactly.
1: They don't see mirrored around them anywhere a relationship that seems to be working.
0: Yep.
1: They don't have a good example of what is actually loving.
0: Yep.
1: And so it inevitably... Yep. Unless people are willing to take on some of these big questions, it's going to lead to demoralised people, isn't it?
0: Yeah. Also, one thing we notice is that a good one half to two-thirds of the people coming along to our seminars are single, which is very, very interesting because that's an indication of how little they wish to address relationship issues.
1: Yeah.
0: They don't want to have a relationship, many of them, or if they do want one, they're not willing to look at their own part in why they don't have one. They're always thinking that it's all someone else's problem. And this is a big issue. And then on top of that, oftentimes the other third are in codependent relationships where each party is getting what they want from the other, but it's not a loving relationship yet. And so we see this relationship issue as a big issue, and it's particularly a big issue in your development of your relationship with God. Because if sooner or later all relationship issues are going to be confronted, and what we notice is many people in terms of their progression towards God are becoming stagnant in their relationship issues.
1: Yeah.
0: They do not want to address what's going on in their relationship, and as a result, they are not developing a relationship with God anymore. They are avoiding their relationship with God through avoiding their relationship issues.
1: Because they're not looking at these primary issues of, am I betraying myself? Am I asking my partner to betray themselves?
0: Yep. Correct.
1: Am I taking personal responsibility? Am I encouraging their personal responsibility? And because they're not doing, because they're either betraying themselves or expecting betrayal or not taking personal responsibility or not encouraging personal responsibility, then that by definition means that they're avoiding stuff, big
0: huge
1: stuff.
0: Huge amount
1: big
0: of things.
1: Injuries in yep. love inside of themselves. And so...
0: And big issues of ethics.
1: How can they grow?
0: Yeah.
1: How can
0: And how can you grow
1: God
0: towards God? God's trying to...
1: equation.
0: God's trying to perfect your love.
1: Yeah.
0: And you're trying to be hold on to what you currently have.
1: Yep.
0: How can you grow?
1: Yep.
0: You can't grow under those circumstances. Many people don't realize they're never going to have a relationship with God where it becomes at one with God unless they address these issues. And yet they have a deep refusal to address the issues. In fact, what we see happening in many occasions is we've spoken to people about their issues 3, 4, 5, 6 years ago, and still they have not addressed the issues of their relationships.
1: Yeah.
0: And they wonder why they're stagnant in their relationship with God.
1: Exactly.
0: And it's because they haven't learned how to love a person even
1: yes.
0: yet, let alone God. Like they haven't learned the lessons of love that God is attempting to teach them through the laws of attraction and other laws.
1: And that's where I feel it's a beautiful provision, actually, that God's created a soulmate for us.
0: Yes.
1: That there's a division and we're going to grow back to each other because God has a purpose for everything she does.
0: Yes.
1: And partly she's trying to help us understand love.
0: Exactly.
1: Through this interaction.
0: Mostly she's trying to help us understand
1: love. Yeah, well, predominantly her whole purpose is to help us understand the loving use of our will, isn't it? Or how we can
0: use
1: our will.
0: Well, no, I feel the dominant thing is God wants us to experience her love. That was the main reason for our creation. And the secondary reason is learning how to experience our own will and using our will in harmony with love. But But if you look at the very first point of our own creation, that is, God wants us to experience her love. How can we experience her love when we're in complete denial of problems with love?
1: Yeah.
0: You know, when we believe our version of love is the truth.
1: And we're desperately unhappy, mind you.
0: Oftentimes. Yeah. But we believe our version of love is the truth. And yet, if you look at, like, God's version of love, how are we ever going to accept God's version of love when we believe our version of love is right? We're not,
1: yeah.
0: is the answer. And if we don't, how can we ever become at one with God?
1: Yeah.
0: Because at one with God is all about at one with God on the issue of love.
1: Yes, exactly.
0: Yeah.
1: But this is where I feel that God's provision of making us halves of a soul, really, essentially, and creating in us this desire for the other half of us.
0: Mm.
1: And even people I see in relationships, I see you don't see what a gift this is.
0: No.
1: It's actually a gift to help you grow.
0: Yes.
1: To help, and if you approach it with ethics and a desire to love the way God loves, or even just to the desire to love in a pure way.
0: Yeah, even with ethics.
1: Even with ethics, yeah. even with a personal stance of ethics,
0: yeah.
1: then growth is going to happen.
0: And it won't be, you can't avoid it.
1: No. It's inevitable.
0: Yeah.
1: And instead of feeling it's a burden or a trouble, or
0: yeah.
1: it's actually a gift.
0: Yeah. yeah. And we just notice of a lot of people avoiding relationships because really in the end they're just avoiding truth from God. That's what they're doing.
1: Yeah.
0: And they want to do that.
1: Yeah.
0: So that's a separate discussion perhaps there.
1: Sure.
0: Yeah. So let's move on to the next question.
1: Next question, yeah. What do you mean by what do I feel my partner's love for his or herself would motivate them to do for his or herself?
0: Yeah, so this is a supplementary question number
1: three. Yeah.
0: And this is all about my feelings still. So I'm now reflecting upon my feelings because mm-hmm. my feelings might not always be correct.
1: Yes.
0: And I need to know what they are though.
1: Yeah.
0: So what I'm doing here is I'm reflecting upon my feelings on one subject. And that subject is, if my partner loved herself, what would she do for herself?
1: Yeah.
0: But it's not what she feels about that.
1: No,
0: it's what I feel about that.
1: Yeah.
0: Does it make sense?
1: Yes, it does.
0: And of course, this is very similar to the very first question we asked ourselves.
1: Yeah.
0: And we probably have very similar answers to what the very first question that we asked ourselves. But, although, oftentimes we're not ethical.
1: No.
0: So oftentimes we expect our partner to do for themselves things that we wouldn't do for ourselves and vice versa.
1: Yeah.
0: So this is the purpose of this question. It's to draw our attention to our ethical position
1: mm-hmm.
0: with regard to what love of self means. Quite often what we believe love of ourselves means for ourselves
1: mm-hmm.
0: is very different to what we believe a love of another person for themselves should be. And what this question does is addresses that lack of ethics or the ethical stance that we might have.
1: Yeah, or exposes our ethics in either direction.
0: In either direction.
1: Yeah.
0: So what we need to do here, basically what we're doing is we're asking ourselves about our feelings, so it's our personal feelings still,
1: mm-hmm.
0: but it's about our feelings about what we believe our partner would do for herself if she loved herself.
1: Mm-hmm.
0: And we have the ability then to compare that with what we believe we should do for ourselves if we loved ourselves.
1: Yeah.
0: Right? And to make sure, in fact, that they are both ethically the same, that they're both sound, it's equal, sound. Yes. Now, if my partner loved herself, she would never sacrifice or betray herself, betray her emotions, her physical welfare, her spiritual welfare, or mm-hmm. her sexual welfare.
1: Mm-hmm.
0: That's what she would do if she loved herself.
1: Yeah.
0: Now, of course, my definition of that mm-hmm. might be very different to what she believes that to be. Right? So that's what I'm asking. I'm asking myself here, is my definition different?
1: Right.
0: Right. Is my definition of what I would do for myself different to what I expect her to do for herself?
1: So by that you mean if I'm not willing to betray myself but I want her to betray herself, oh, hang on.
0: I'm very unethical.
1: Yes, I've exposed something there.
0: I've exposed something there.
1: Yeah.
0: And I must have some kind of emotional reason that I have that unethical stance
1: yeah.
0: that I would need to address and investigate.
1: Mm-hmm.
0: Conversely, she may I believe she may need to do certain things for herself that she's not doing. Oh. Right? And I would need to look at that. Like if I believe, for example, that if you actually loved yourself, you would clean up after yourself, and I believed that.
1: Mm-hmm.
0: But you weren't cleaning up after yourself.
1: Mm-hmm.
0: Then you could see that this would expose that as well. It would go, okay, like I think she should clean up after herself because that's what she would do if she loved herself.
1: Yeah.
0: But she's not.
1: Yeah.
0: So why is that happening?
1: Yes. Yeah.
0: You know, and we would ask ourselves, how do I feel about that happening? You know, for a lot of us, we feel it's unfair, unjust. We feel that it's not nice. We feel it's unloving to ourselves. And there's a lot of other feelings we have about that that we need to see and process our way through if we're going to have a good relationship with our partner.
1: Mm.
0: And there's a lot of things we may have to raise with her as a result of noticing these particular problems that we can observe that we believe if she loved herself, she would do, but she's not doing.
1: Yeah.
0: If she loved herself, we believe she would do them, but she's not doing them for herself. And so we would raise these particular issues as a result of that. We would also look at this area of self-responsibility
1: mm-hmm.
0: with regard to our partner. So now, this particular question now, this question is, what do I feel about my partner's love for herself and what that would do for herself?
1: Mm-hmm.
0: Well, one of the things that it would do for herself is that it would take full personal responsibility for her emotions, physical welfare, spiritual welfare, and her sexual welfare.
1: Mm-hmm.
0: And if I noticed my partner wasn't doing one of those things for herself, taking responsibility in one of those areas for herself, then obviously I feel that she's got some kind of issue. I need to look at my feelings about that.
1: Yeah.
0: How do I feel about her not doing that?
1: Mm-hmm.
0: Have I spoken to her about that not occurring? Have I discussed these matters with her? Have I talked to her about why it's happening? These are all issues I need to resolve. I need to question.
1: Within this as well, this can also expose to us, can't it, where we have, say we're in an opposite gender relationship,
0: mm-hmm.
1: where we have some sort of unethical viewpoints about what it is to love yourself as a woman and what
0: roles.
1: It is to love yourself as a man.
0: Yes, roles.
1: Roles, yes. Yeah. So, for example, if I'm I am a woman and if I'm in a relationship and I think, well, my partner's love for himself would dictate that he should have time with his mates and he should be able to go fishing because, you know, probably that's what my dad did and, you know. But I'm the mother and I don't really necessarily need time for myself or what. If I notice this kind of lack of ethics occurring,
0: mm-hmm.
1: this is another area where this is going to be exposed, isn't it?
0: Exactly.
1: Where if I examine the first question, what would love of myself do? Well, my life is actually about being busy all of the time and not caring for my, I don't know, relaxation.
0: Yeah.
1: But if I think about what would my partner's love of himself motivate him to do, well, he should really be able to take care of his relaxation, then immediately I can see, oh, hang on.
0: Why aren't I doing it for myself?
1: Yes. Mm. So it's where the four questions kind of marry, isn't it?
0: Exactly.
1: And start to expose different things.
0: Exactly.
1: And they're not always in the direction perhaps that we think.
0: Exactly.
1: Yeah.
0: Exactly. And you notice even with this third supplementary question, I'm still not really focused on myself yet.
1: Yes.
0: Like in the sense of, I'm still not focused on my partner yet.
1: Yes.
0: I should say.
1: Yeah.
0: So I'll say that again.
1: Yeah.
0: You notice in this third supplementary question that I'm still not focused on my partner yet. I'm focusing on how I feel about how my partner feels about herself.
1: Yes. Yes.
0: So I'm still looking at my own feelings.
1: Yeah.
0: I'm still examining myself. Yeah. I'm not examining her. I'm looking at myself primarily and asking myself how I feel about what she's doing with regard to her love of self.
1: Yeah.
0: Yep. Because that's a big issue for many people, and we'll come up with examples of that.
1: But certainly I know that in our relationship, oftentimes you've had more regard for my love of self than I have.
0: Oftentimes much more regard.
1: Yes.
0: Like, so oftentimes you would go and do something that I feel if you had any love of yourself, you would never do.
1: Yeah.
0: And then I point that out to you, you know,
1: yes.
0: and things like that. So, but I don't get angry with you about it. I say, look, babe, you know, don't you see what's going on here? This is about love of self. Do you want to sort this issue out as to why you do this? what's going on for you that causes you to desire to do something that doesn't love you.
1: And even if that sort of causes a negative, it triggers an emotional response that's not very pleasant, it's maybe painful for you in me ceasing doing whatever it was or whatever, you're still willing to do that.
0: Yes.
1: And that's what you would do in asking this question, wouldn't you? You'd be willing to look at this question, even if it's going to create some kind of sadness within yourself, you still want to know.

0: about my partner when I notice them not loving themselves?
1: Yeah.
0: What do I do about that, if anything? Sometimes we love it. Some people love it. They love it when their partner doesn't love themselves because that means they get more. That's not loving.
1: Yeah.
0: That's an addictive thing that we're getting satisfied. And of course, sooner or later, if we're supporting our partner not loving themselves, then in the end, the relationship would degrade. Yeah. It's got to degrade because remember, all of God's laws are totally focused on exposing all of our unloving issues. So if we're wanting our partner to not love herself, and we get something from that personally, in an addiction met from that, then we are neither loving our partner, nor are we loving ourselves, nor are we supporting our partner's love of themselves. So you can see that in many relationships this kind of thing happens, where partners do want the other party to do things for them that they are either unwilling to do for themselves or would never do for their partner. And I find that to be very sad, in fact. Mm. And it is an indication of how poor the relationship is when that occurs.
1: Yeah.
0: Okay,
1: great. Yeah. Could you give some practical examples of what do I feel my partner's love for his or herself would motivate them to do for his or herself or for themselves?
0: Yes. Perhaps if you don't mind, if we bring up some personal examples where I've had to consider this quite a lot. For example, I've frequently noticed inside of you, that you often engage sexually even when you were not really present sexually yourself, where you didn't really want it for yourself. And you'd often engage sexually thinking that that's what I wanted. And under those circumstances, what I have done is I have stopped you from doing so. I've said, look, darling, I don't feel you really want to engage sexually here. Mm-hmm. I feel that you're just doing it because you think it's what I want, right? And while I do desire you sexually and I do desire to express sexual love with you, I don't feel you are loving yourself if you get involved in this with me at this moment. Mm-hmm. I feel it would be more loving for yourself to have a look at why you feel like you have to do it rather than feeling like you want to. Now, sometimes that's meant that we've not had sex for 6 months because you had to work through specific issues about why you feel the way you do. Now, sometimes you were tardy about working through those issues.
1: Yeah.
0: And, of course, then I would see that as a lack of love of yourself and myself as well.
1: Yeah.
0: And I would bring up that. Why are you being tardy about that issue?
1: Delaying.
0: Why are you delaying dealing with this particular issue when you could address the issue and we could both be happier as a result of you addressing the issue? So on both sides, I neither allowed the engagement sexually when I noticed that there was not a desire, nor did I allow the complete avoidance of the issue emotionally.
1: So you didn't encourage betrayal, but you always encouraged taking personal responsibility.
0: Exactly.
1: And that's definitely the case.
0: Yes. And so the question I was asking myself is, if Mary really loved herself, what would she do for herself?
1: Yeah.
0: And I've often said to you, if you really loved yourself, darling, you would want to deal with this emotion.
1: Yeah.
0: If you really cared about yourself and you cared about, you know, your relationship with God, you'd want to deal with this emotion. Even if I wasn't in your life, you'd want to deal with this emotion.
1: Yeah.
0: And I've always reminded you of that, even through those periods of time. And that's what you do when you are focused on helping the other person love themselves.
1: Yeah.
0: And so what I'm often doing is asking myself, what would I feel Mary would do if she loved herself here?
1: Mm.
0: Which, you know, so sometimes we'd be driving along even. A simple example, isn't it? You'd be driving along, you feel like a cup of coffee.
1: Decaf.
0: Soy latte is Mary's cup of coffee, decaf soy latte. You feel like a cup of coffee. We're almost driving past a place where you can get one. And instead what you do is you say to me, do you want a cup of coffee? And I'd say no. Or I'd say, what do you want? Why are you asking?
1: Yeah.
0: Trying to encourage you to state what you want, to honour yourself.
1: Because that would be loving myself.
0: Because that would be loving
1: rather
0: myself.
1: Rather than betraying myself, to honour my desire and state it. Yeah.
0: Rather than asking me whether I want one, the real question is, do you want one? And am I willing?

0: to stop? That's the real question. But you were avoiding that question because you were worried that I might not be willing to stop if you just wanted it.
1: Or you might, there's a lot of fears in there,
0: yeah,
1: actually.
0: And there was a lot of fears of agreement, getting agreement, approval and so forth. Yeah. And I noticed that. That's not loving self. So what I do then is I go, babe, you need to ask yourself, what do you want here?
1: Yeah.
0: Do you want to stop? Even not knowing what I want, what do you want? And eventually you go, yes, I want to stop and have a cup of coffee. So then the question becomes, do I want to stop? I'm the driver. Do I want to stop and get you one or stop for you to get one? Now, of course, it's no trouble for me to stop and get one. So, of course, I go, of course I'm going to stop and get you one.
1: Yeah.
0: And that's immaterial to what I want. I might not even want one.
1: Yeah.
0: But if I loved you, I'd firstly focus on what do you want for yourself.
1: Yeah.
0: And if I can enable it, if I can help you get it, and it's not out of harmony with love, then why wouldn't I?
1: Mm-hmm.
0: That's the question I would have to ask myself.
1: Yeah.
0: Why wouldn't I help you get what you want if what you want is not out of harmony with love? Or if what you want, I don't believe at the moment, is out of harmony with love,
1: yeah,
0: why wouldn't I help you to get it?
1: Yes.
0: If I loved you, I would.
1: Yeah.
0: So these are the kinds of things that we've had to work through.
1: Yeah.
0: That, you know, you finish up noticing, isn't it? Like, and now you've become more aware as well. Like,
1: certainly there's things that have happened recently surrounding the media and different things where my personal fears were being triggered hugely, but I felt out of your love of self would dictate you to take a certain course of action. And so I encouraged you, do the thing that's loving you and that's important.
0: Even though you don't want to do it.
1: I'm going to have to feel some things here. Rather than in the past, I would have tried to control your actions, or I would have tried to convince you to take an unloving action.
0: Or take an action that's not in harmony with my desires.
1: Yes.
0: So it might not have been unloving.
1: Yeah, just
0: aside from an action that's not in harmony with what I want.
1: Exactly, exactly. Yeah.
0: So these are things where you learn after a while. If you're focused on helping the person, the other person, love themselves, which is really what this issue is about, helping them work through their own issues of the love of themselves and actually helping and supporting them to love themselves, then of course you'd want to do these things.
1: Yeah. Well, I can think of another example with a couple that we know.
0: Yep.
1: So the guy is on the phone to his mum, and he's got a lot of unresolved issues with his mum, and he ends up in this interaction where he's largely pleasing his mother through their conversation, telling her what she wants to hear, making her feel good and safe.
0: Yep.
1: And his partner's listening in, and he gets off the phone, and her feeling is, yeah, I'd like you to treat me like that. Even though she knows that what he was doing was actually not loving to himself and made him feel terrible, actually.
0: Yes.
1: And that's an example of where someone's not thinking, what would my partner's love of themselves motivate them to do?
0: Exactly.
1: Because if she was thinking of that, he'd put down the phone and she'd say, babe, not only can you not do that with me, but you need to start addressing that with your mum, because it's terrible for you.
0: Yeah.
1: So we often see examples in the negative where we see people ignoring these issues where they're not thinking of what would my partner's love of themselves motivate them to do.
0: Yeah.
1: Rather, they're thinking selfishly, my partner's disregarding an area of love of themselves, but I might get
0: that's fantastic. Hopefully I'll get something from
1: some kickbacks in the short term.
0: And it's never going to be good in the long term, because God's laws are totally opposed to that.
1: Yeah.
0: So all of God's laws are trying to correct that.
1: Yeah.
0: So, yeah, naturally, you're not going to be good results in the long term.
1: Yeah. Okay. So this that we've got some examples listed here about that we were just discussing. A partner who always focuses on pleasing friends and family and neglects their own desires in favour of their approval and like their sense of desire. So
0: we even see it to such an extreme where one person believes that what they're doing for their family is driven by love, when it's quite obvious to everyone around them that it's driven by fear of what's going to happen if their family don't approve of them anymore.
1: If they just be themselves.
0: If
1: and
0: they just
1: go
0: be themselves.
1: Want, yeah.
0: And as a partner of that person, if you notice that, you would go, darling, you're not driven by love here. You're driven by fear. You just try not doing what they say for a while and see what happens. And then you'll see why you're afraid.
1: Yeah, yeah.
0: And you can make suggestions about how to do that in a loving manner. But what you're trying to do is you're trying to encourage your partner to develop a love of themselves. And when you notice your partner doesn't have a love of themselves, you see it as a problem, not only for them, but also for the relationship itself, because it is a problem for the relationship. Yeah. If a person doesn't love themselves, they're like a black hole sucking love from everywhere else, but never, ever feeling loved. And that's going to be very, very damaging and exhausting in a relationship.
1: Yeah.
0: So we need to correct those particular things.
1: And I think this is where the partnership can become very supportive, very supportive of love, love of both individuals. A lot of partners in that scenario that I just gave, where the person is always focused on pleasing their family and getting the approval of their family, often they become jealous. Or they berate the person, say, what are you doing? That's stupid.
0: Yeah.
1: Or they just go along with it feeling terrible about themselves.
0: Yeah. Or they avoid all the interactions that their partner has with their family. So that whenever their partner goes to see their family, they go fishing or they go doing something else.
1: Because, I can't handle what goes on
0: there. I can't handle what's going on there, you know.
1: And in all of those examples, the partnership becomes less supportive of love and of each other.
0: Yes.
1: Whereas when the person asks, what would my partner's love of themselves motivate them to do there, and I want to honour that, then a whole different set of things start happening.
0: Exactly.
1: And it becomes very supportive. You start saying, hey, I want you to love yourself, and this isn't loving yourself. Helping you.
0: Can't you see that? Because initially the partner might even be in denial of it completely.
1: Definitely.
0: Can't you see that this is a problem? And then once they see, do you want to do something about it? Because if you really loved yourself, you'd want to do something about this now, not tomorrow or next week, next month, next year, but now. You wouldn't want to stagnate this relationship by choosing to not love yourself anymore. Yeah. You'd want to work through your lack of issue, your issues where you lack love for yourself.
1: Yeah.
0: You'd desire it with all of your heart if you truly cherish the relationship.
1: Yeah.
0: And this is where we can look at our feelings about that. If our partner's not doing that, then your question you've got to ask yourself is, okay, well, our partner doesn't really look like they want to love themselves.
1: Mm.
0: Now, if that's the case, then there's going to be problems in our relationship, actually.
1: Yeah.
0: And then if I'm on the receiving end of that, I've got to go, do I really want to continue in a relationship with someone who not only, you know, who is aware that there is a problem with their lack of love of self, and who has no desire to deal with it? Because if you're living with such a person, the relationship is definitely going to degrade, because all of God's laws are going to try to confront such a problem, which is quite a large problem in the love of the self for your partner. So, you know, unless we're prepared to ask ourselves what we feel about that, we also need to know how far we're going to go with allowing that to occur before we decide that we don't want to engage that kind of a life with our partner anymore.
1: Mm-hmm.
0: So if we observe our partner constantly harming themselves through their choices, not loving themselves through their choices, so this is the case like with a partner who drinks too much, for example.
1: Or eats excessively.
0: Or eats excessively.
1: To
0: or
1: avoid.
0: You know, who's basically gluttonous or who's, you know, putting on weight to the point where it's even become detrimental to their own health. And I feel any weight is probably detrimental to your own health. Once it's beyond sort of what most people classify as average, it's already detrimental to most people's health.
1: Yeah.
0: And if we look at those kind of things, we would go, okay, by living with her or him, I'm really supporting them doing that. Do I want to support my partner slowly destroying themselves? I can't do that. So I've got to at some point say to my partner, look, unless you want to, and I don't expect you to, but unless you want to fix this problem for yourself, I'm willing to support you doing it. But unless you want to, I've got to remove myself from this relationship until such a time as you're wanting to address this particular issue.
1: Of course, that wouldn't be the first time you talk
0: about
1: it.
0: Of course,
1: you'd
0: obviously notice it over a period of time.
1: And love would compel you to say, hey, I want to talk to you about something.
0: Although we need to even be careful with it wouldn't be the first time thing, because if we could feel for certain that their real emotion is they don't want to do it, then we could have one discussion with them, and if they feel for certain they don't want to do it, that could be cause enough for us to withdraw from the relationship until such a time that they do.
1: Yeah.
0: Because the reality is, if we stay with them while they don't love themselves, there's going to be huge amounts of things demanded of us which are going to be unloving. We're going to have to sit and observe the person we love destroying themselves, which is a very unpleasant thing to do. And also wouldn't be very loving to ourselves to sit there and have to watch. And so there would be motivation for leaving the relationship until such a time as the partner wants to address the particular issues. And if we truly love our partner, we wouldn't be going off running off with somebody else immediately or within a month or a year or even 5 years perhaps. Yeah. We would be still loving our partner, but we wouldn't necessarily be able to be with them until they resolve that particular issue.
1: Okay, so that's just some examples of this question that we would ask ourselves. What would my partner's love of himself
0: do for himself, and what's my feelings about that is the focus. Yeah. What do I feel about that? Not what does my partner feel about that? Because what my partner feels about that might be completely different to what I feel about that.
1: And I suppose if I consider what would my partner's love of themselves cause them to do for themselves, and I can...
0: From God's perspective.
1: From God's perspective. Yeah. And if I can see that, like the example we gave earlier about you wanting to engage something more publicly and me feeling afraid about that, then that's exposing an emotion inside of me that I have the opportunity. I can act in that emotion and try to control you, or...
0: Which would be unloving to yourself and myself.
1: Yes, for the whole partnership. Yeah. Or I can choose to actually go... love would actually cause him to follow his desires, and love would cause me to take personal responsibility and deal with whatever emotion comes up.
0: And feel your fears and work the reason why you have them.
1: Yes. Which is what I meant, yeah.
0: Yeah, so love would not... So love would do the opposite that most people think love would do, actually.
1: Yeah.
0: So love would not, you know, try to control the other person to stop their action. Mm-hmm. Love wouldn't blame the other person for your own pain. Yeah. Love wouldn't do any of those things. What love would do instead is say, right, I support your desire and your, because your desire seems pure and your desire seems to be in harmony with love, seems to be in harmony with truth. So I have to support your desire, even though I know that I'm terrified about it.
1: Yeah.
0: And also I have to, if I'm in harmony with love, I have to feel my fear and feel the underlying emotions that are causing my fear if I truly am honouring the fact that I want to love. Now, if I don't want to love, then you might do something different.
1: Yes.
0: But if you're truly honouring the fact that you want to love, that's what you would do.
1: Yeah.
0: Yeah. And it would feel painful, potentially, to even do it. It might even feel painful to support him, and at the same time, it's painful to feel your own fear and terror about what's happening. But at the end of the day, both will grow.
1: Yes.
0: And the relationship will not stagnate. The relationship will get closer together. It will be stronger as a result of you engaging the laws of God, because when you engage the laws of God in a positive way, now all of the laws support your decisions and actions.
1: Absolutely.
0: Rather than trying to, you know, take apart your decisions and actions.
1: Yeah. And the only time our relationship has grown is when I've been willing to ask, you've already been asking yourself these questions.
0: Mm-hmm.
1: I
0: started asking myself these questions like 5 years before I met you.
1: Yeah.
0: So I had to spend a lot of time asking myself these questions before I even entered a relationship.
1: Yeah.
0: And I had a lot to address as a result. I had to examine and look at every relationship prior to meeting you and look at what I did in those relationships and how out of harmony with love I was in many cases in terms of what I expected from the other party. And what the other party expected of me, which I was willing to give, which was also out of harmony with love.
1: Yeah.
0: And how much I was willing to support their lack of love of self.
1: Mm-hmm.
0: And how much I was willing to allow their lack of love of myself.
1: Yeah.
0: And how much I was willing to allow my own lack of love of myself.
1: Yeah.
0: I had to examine all of those issues, and this is what helped me do all of that before I even met you.
1: And that was a very beautiful gift for me, and that goes for people who are single, who are not yet in a relationship, to actually look at your past relationships and your life with regards to these four questions before you enter a relationship even, if you're not already in one, but then when you are in one.
0: Yeah.
1: It's such a gift that you get, because then when I met you, you're already sort of...
0: Fairly certain about most things.
1: Yeah,
0: I still have things to work through with regard to love, but I was fairly certain about most things. And what helped me too, looking through all this, what I used to do was I would write down the four questions for myself mm-hmm. as to what I'd be asking. And then what I did was I applied it to my past relationships.
1: Yes.
0: So I didn't have a relationship. I applied it to my past relationships. And then I could see, wow, look at what I did there. That was not loving myself at all. Look at what I did there. That wasn't loving her at all. Mm-hmm. Look at what I did there. I wasn't encouraging her to love herself. I was just encouraging her to avoid a heap of things mm-hmm. in herself, you know. And look at what I did there. I was just encouraging her to avoid how much she didn't care about me, you know. Yeah. And I had to look at all the reasons why I did all of those things and feel about the underlying reasons, the underlying causes. And that helped me work through a lot of emotions. So during that 5 years, even though I was not in a relationship, I worked through a very large amount of emotions. And I believe now that if I hadn't have worked through many of those emotions, I would never have met you, in fact. I would never have attracted you into my life at the time that I did. And I feel that's something that many people need to consider with regard to these questions.
1: Absolutely, yeah. Okay. What do you mean by, what do I feel my partner's love for me would motivate them to do for me?
0: Okay, so this is almost the same question as we asked prior, which is that question about what would my love for my partner motivate me to do for my partner mm-hmm. in reciprocal.
1: Yes.
0: So now what we're saying is what would my partner's love for me motivate her to do for me? Mm-hmm. But it's my opinion about that.
1: Yes.
0: It's not what the reality is. It's not necessarily God's truth. It's what do I think, what do I feel my partner's love for me would motivate her to do for me.
1: So in asking all four of these supplementary questions, we're really having to be humble, aren't we, and say, look, this is what I think love would do in this situation, but yeah. I have to be open to correction here.
0: And I have to be open to the fact, that I might have a completely distorted view of what love should do.
1: Yeah.
0: I need to be open
1: But it's
0: to
1: good
0: that.
1: To ask the question because it helps me see things about myself.
0: Yes, and it helps in particular you to see distortions in ethics.
1: Yeah.
0: So in other words, if I feel my love for my partner would motivate me to do something for my partner, I can often reciprocate it and go, okay, I feel my love for my partner would make me go to work for 40 hours a week for her.
1: Yeah.
0: Okay, that means, if I'm ethical, that my love of, my partner's love for me should motivate her to go to work 40 hours a week in order for me to have a nice life.
1: Yeah, yeah.
0: Does that make sense?
1: Yeah.
0: If I had this ethical stance and I was asking the question in terms of both, from both perspectives, I would actually see quite easily most of the time where my ethics were out, where I was not in an ethical place with regard to these questions. Mm-hmm. So my partner's love for me would motivate her to do what for me, in my opinion? Well, firstly, if I'm looking at it from a pure perspective, my partner's love for me would never ask me to betray myself in any way, whether it's spiritual, emotional, sexual or physical. So if my partner truly loved me, she would not ask me to betray myself in any manner. Mm-hmm. That's how it would be if I was in harmony with God.
1: Mm-hmm.
0: If my partner loved me, she would ask me mm-hmm. to take full personal responsibility for myself, emotionally, spiritually, sexually and physically.
1: Yeah.
0: She would ask me to take full responsibility.
1: Because she wants me to be a capable person who's able to care for themselves, because she knows, part of that pure love knows, that that's actually a really great thing for you to experience.
0: Exactly.
1: Yeah.
0: Exactly. So she, basically what we're saying is that if she was pure in her love towards me, she would be having this feeling that she wouldn't want me to betray myself
1: mm-hmm.
0: and she wouldn't want me to abdicate responsibility for myself.
1: Mm-hmm.
0: Now, then we need to ask ourselves, well, what do I feel she's actually doing? Is she actually doing that?
1: Yeah.
0: Is she actually asking me to betray myself?
1: Mm-hmm.
0: Or is she taking responsibility for things that I need to be taking responsibility for myself?
1: Mm-hmm.
0: Because if she's doing either one of those two things, she's not really loving me.
1: Mm-hmm.
0: I might like it.
1: Mm-hmm.
0: Like in the case of not having to take responsibility, I might like that.
1: Yeah.
0: But it's not. She's not loving me by doing that, and I'm not loving me by expecting it. And I'm not loving her by expecting it.
1: So there's really two issues there. If this is my partner's love for me, and if...
0: And it's my opinion of my partner's love for me.
1: Yeah, but if my partner is... So you've said that if my partner loved me, she wouldn't, or he wouldn't expect me to betray myself.
0: Yes.
1: He would want me to take responsibility for myself.
0: Yes.
1: But he also wouldn't want to hang on.
0: He wouldn't want to take responsibility for things that I should be taking responsibility for.
1: Yes.
0: So in other words...
1: And he would want to do everything for himself that he needs to do. He would want to take responsibility as well.
0: Exactly.
1: Because if he didn't take responsibility, then he'd be shifting the responsibility
0: onto me,
1: onto you.
0: Which wouldn't be loving for me or him.
1: Yeah. All the hims and hers.
0: It's all getting confusing. Yeah. But the you can see it's the same set of questions that we asked with the set of questions is what would my love for my partner motivate me to do for my partner? In the sense it's the same set of questions, but it's my opinion of it, not what they actually do or what is God's truth about it. It's my opinion of it because my opinion of it may be different to what God's truth is, and then I have something exposed inside of myself.
1: Yeah.
0: So if I expect my partner to do something for me out of what I believe is love for me, but it's not actually love from God's perspective, now I've got an opportunity to have a look at my expectations and demands upon my partner.
1: Yeah.
0: I've got an opportunity to change something. Yes. Now this requires still, remember, it's still self-reflection so far because I am looking at my feelings about what I feel should be done.
1: Yeah.
0: I'm not looking at what actually happens. Mm-hmm. Or I might be comparing it with what actually happens, but I'm not saying she has to do it. I'm just looking at my feelings about that, if that makes sense.
1: Yes, it does.
0: So I'm not putting on my partner demands or expectations that they do exactly what my opinions are. I am looking at my feelings about what my opinions are about that such a thing.
1: Yeah.
0: Now, this is a very important distinction,
1: yes,
0: which most people, I think, are going to find themselves not doing, actually.
1: Yeah, yeah.
0: Because it's one thing to say, this is the truth from God's perspective, right? And the truth from God's perspective is, my partner should never ask me to betray myself.
1: Mm-hmm.
0: However, the truth is also from God's perspective that there might be things that I feel or believe that need to change.
1: Yeah.
0: And my partner, if she's asking me to not betray myself, will actually tell me, you've actually got a problem with your emotion here because you believe something that is out of harmony with God's love, right? So this is the problem that most people face is they go, you should never expect me to betray myself, even though I go, well, actually, if I think about it, I'm probably already betraying myself because I don't have God's viewpoint on the matter, right? Does that make sense?
1: Yeah.
0: And they forget to do the self-reflection.
1: And this is
0: before they do the blaming.
1: Yes, and this is why we've presented the first three questions that are very much about self-reflection before we even consider what should you be doing for me.
0: Exactly.
1: Yeah.
0: Yes. And it's even an acknowledgement that it's only my opinion, which possibly is distorted in love, about what you should do for me.
1: Mm-hmm.
0: It's not necessarily reality. What we have stated in terms of the questions here, and if anyone looks at the outline, they can see the specific questions. What we have stated in the outline is the exact question we need to ask from God's perspective.
1: Yeah.
0: But we need to analyse the answer from God's perspective and not our own as well.
1: Yeah.
0: And this is where we also generally run into trouble.
1: Mm-hmm.
0: Our definition of love is often highly distorted and very flawed when it comes to God's perspective of love. And as a result, we often expect things from our partner which are completely unloving. And we often want our partner to do things for us that are completely unloving, both for ourselves and our partner.
1: Yeah.
0: It's a bit like asking our partner to cook us a meal of meat.
1: Mm-hmm.
0: In the end, while you might think that is an expression of love from your partner to yourself, the fact that you've asked means you're out of harmony with love yourself.
1: Yeah.
0: And secondly, the fact that it's meat is out of harmony with God's laws.
1: Mm-hmm.
0: So if your partner loved herself from God's perspective, she couldn't cook you a meal of meat, even though she might want to cook you a meal. So, you know, this is where it gets down to the first two questions again, the primary questions. What would God's love do? If love was pure, what would it do? Is a very important primary question.
1: Absolutely.
0: A second primary question, which was, what would I do if I desired to do things God's way? If I, what do I actually want to do? Be honest about it. Mm-hmm. Do I want to do things God's way? Second primary question. And these supplementary questions are just helping you determine what's going on with those primary questions. They're helping you to look at and examine ethics, the ethical interaction between yourself and your partner. How you see love of self, how you see love of your partner, how your partner sees love of herself, how your partner sees love of you, mm-hmm. and how you see each thing from your own opinion. Yeah. So like I said, in the end, there's 8 questions. 4 that I ask, 4 that my partner asks herself. So when we examine these sets of questions, what we're really doing is we're trying to come some kind of resolution about what love would do. It's helping us.
1: Yes.
0: And this is why they're supplementary questions. Mm-hmm. The whole goal of these questions is to help us understand what love would do.
1: Yeah. Could you give some practical examples mm-hmm. of what do I feel my partner's love for me would motivate them to do for me?
0: Yes. So if I'm looking at this question from my personal perspective, I'm looking at it from my personal flawed perspective of love, probably.
1: Mm-hmm.
0: And I need to look at my flaws with regard to what I expect.
1: Mm-hmm.
0: So there's 2 ways we can approach these particular questions mm-hmm. in terms of examples. One way is to see what I might expect from my partner that is out of harmony with God's love. And the other is to look at things that I expect from my partner that I believe are in harmony with God's love.
1: Yeah.
0: Right? Not that God's love expects anything.
1: No.
0: But what I'm saying is what would her love of me from God's perspective motivate her to do?
1: For example, if we think about the issue of truth. So if I know from God's perspective, being truthful is loving.
0: Yes.
1: But I think, well, my partner's love of me would cause him to tell me I look beautiful every day of the week.
0: Even when I don't.
1: No matter what. then I could see, hang on, maybe my expectation is not loving.
0: Exactly.
1: And it's not actually what love would motivate my partner to do.
0: Exactly.
1: Actually, love would motivate my partner to be honest with me about everything they feel.
0: Yes.
1: If they didn't want to watch the, Desperate Housewives or the Hallmark movie or whatever,
0: yeah.
1: I wouldn't expect them to say, yes, dear, I will,
0: yes.
1: and see that as evidence of their love.
0: Yes.
1: Yeah.
0: Correct. I also wouldn't expect them to withhold from doing things that love would normally request of them to do. So in other words, I would also be aware, and this is a very important part mm-hmm. of these examples. What I see a lot of people doing in their relationships is they hope for the best about the love that their partner has for them, and they don't look at how their partner's love for them is displayed by their partner towards them.
1: Yeah.
0: And so if we personalize these examples. Mm-hmm. I need to examine how not only do you show your love for me, but also whether my expectations of how you show your love for me are actually in harmony with what God would say is loving. So if I can give 2 examples, example of each of these particular things.
1: Mm-hmm.
0: If I expected you to do something for me that I know God's love wouldn't do, then I know that I'm the person who's out of harmony with love through my expectation.
1: Yes.
0: But if I desired that you do something for me that I know God's love would do and you don't do it, then I know you're the person out of harmony with love from God's perspective.
1: Yeah.
0: Does that make sense?
1: It does.
0: Yeah.
1: Could you give some specific examples? Or
0: yeah, let's look at sort of real examples of that.
1: Yeah.
0: Let's say I desire that you don't tell me the truth when I lie to my friends about things, like I might exaggerate. And every time you go, you exaggerated, I go, I don't want to know. You leave me alone. Right? That's me wanting you to do something that is going to actually finish up being a betrayal of yourself.
1: Yeah.
0: And also, I want you to betray me in a way. I'm wanting it because I want to avoid how I feel when somebody tells me that I'm exaggerating.
1: Mm-hmm.
0: Does that make sense?
1: Mm-hmm.
0: So what I'm doing there is I'm requesting of you something that is not loving.
1: Mm.
0: I'm thinking it's love, but it's not.
1: Yeah.
0: You're supporting a lie.
1: Mm-hmm.
0: And if you were in harmony with God, you wouldn't want to support the lie.
1: Yeah.
0: So that's an example on one side. On the other side, let's say you wanted me to exaggerate.
1: Mm.
0: Because you get then to feel certain powerful feelings or certain emotions that I'm also getting to feel. In other words, you have an addiction towards exaggeration as much as I do.
1: Mm-hmm.
0: That is also not loving.
1: Yeah.
0: Right? That is also out of harmony. That's you expecting me or wanting me to do something out of harmony love because it supports your position of love. And a person who loved from God's perspective would not do that.
1: Mm-hmm.
0: Right? Even though she knew she wanted it, she wouldn't do it.
1: Yeah, yeah.
0: And if I knew that, I would not allow that to occur. I'd go, actually, I feel you supported that or you wanted me to exaggerate. Do you know what I mean?
1: Mm-hmm.
0: And I would discuss that.
1: Mm-hmm.
0: So that's just a little example. We can come up with much larger examples, of course, where bigger issues come up.
1: Yeah.
0: We see these issues often coming up with friends,
1: mm-hmm.
0: you know, where you know that a friend of yours has cheated on her husband.
1: Mm-hmm.
0: And you come along and tell me. Now, my love for myself would dictate that I have to tell him now.
1: Mm-hmm.
0: My love for him would dictate that I have to tell him. But you might not want me to.
1: And I feel that your love for me would motivate you to shut up about it.
0: Exactly. Yeah. Now there is a problem.
1: Yep.
0: There is a compromise that I'm being asked to make. I'm being asked to betray myself.
1: Mm-hmm.
0: I'm being asked to betray God's laws in order to make you feel okay. But you told me in the first place.
1: Mm-hmm.
0: So you obviously had a reason for telling me. Whatever that reason was needs to be addressed as well. And honestly, if in a good relationship, you'd sell each other everything anyway.
1: Yeah.
0: But then if you expect me not to act upon the information I'm given and you don't want to act upon the information given, then the question is, do you love me? I don't think you do.
1: Mm-hmm.
0: And if you're expecting me to not act in harmony with love and truth on this issue, then you don't love me. And that's from God's perspective, not from my own.
1: Yeah.
0: So this is an example of what happens frequently is that one or the other asks the partner to lie for them or to lie to protect their emotions.
1: Mm-hmm.
0: And to do such a thing obviously would be out of harmony with love, even though the partner thinks it's in harmony with love.
1: Yes. And we mentioned in one of the earlier sets of examples this idea of alleviating fear.
0: Exactly.
1: Most of us feel that if you love me, you will alleviate my fear.
0: You will make my fear go away.
1: Be it of
0: my friends, my family.
1: Physical
0: fears.
1: Snakes.
0: Sexual fears.
1: Whatever.
0: Hmm.
1: Yeah. If another man's threatening me, you'll be the tough guy who comes in and makes me feel safe again. A lot
0: even to the point
1: like
0: of beating up the other guy.
1: Yes.
0: Which is out of harmony with love.
1: Yes. Yeah. So if I'm analysing that, I could go, wow, I actually always want AJ to come in and protect me when I feel afraid in instances with men. But I know from God's perspective that actually that fear's within me and nothing he does is actually going to alleviate in the long term.
0: No.
1: So
0: and in fact, the only thing that's going to correct it with the men is for you to get rid of that fear because then you'll stop attracting these men.
1: Yes.
0: Yes.
1: So my feeling that it's love that would motivate you to do that, I can then go, oh, hang on, my concept of love is flawed here.
0: Exactly.
1: Exactly. Yeah.
0: Yeah. Yeah. And so this requires quite a lot of self-reflection, which the majority of people in relationships do not actually have.
1: No. Yeah.
0: Most people in relationships are very selfish or self-focused. We're only asking the questions from our own perspective. We're not even asking them from God's perspective of what is love or truth. We're just asking them from our own perspective of what do I want? Basically, that's most people have in their relationship. This is why most relationships on earth are very bad. This is why most relationships on earth, you know, are never happy. Because we're constantly being selfish and then hoping that it works out. The only time you being selfish is going to work out is if you have somebody who's willing to accede or agree with all of your selfishness.
1: Yes.
0: Now, they're not going to love you if they do that. because they're not loving you. You're not loving you being selfish. Yes. So they're not loving you, assisting you to be selfish either. And if you think they are, then you're in delusion land, actually. And you're never going to have a very good relationship in the long run. And you might think the relationship has lasted 70 years. You might still be married 70 years later, on earth even, you know, you're both 90 or something, and think this is a wonderful relationship, and it's not. Mm-mm. It's not a wonderful relationship. When you pass in the spirit world, the possibility is both of you will pass into the hells.
1: Yeah.
0: Right? Because you both have a highly distorted viewpoint
1: of what love
0: of
1: is.
0: What love is.
1: And I suppose one of the most, I think, damaging, widely held perceptions upon the earth of what love would do is, and it relates very much to the Christian viewpoint of your death, is that love would sacrifice.
0: I don't even feel it relates to the Christian viewpoint of my death. I feel this viewpoint, that love is sacrifice, created the Christian viewpoint of my death.
1: Right.
0: In other words, the Christian viewpoint of my death was a religion created around this concept that sacrifice is love.
1: Is love.
0: And it's not.
1: It continues to promote it and glorify it to the point that I find it quite sickening.
0: It is.
1: They glorify your death as proof of love and that all of us must be sacrificial in our personal, intimate relationships in order to prove our love or demonstrate our love.
0: Yeah. And yet if we look at how God loves, God never sacrifices herself ever.
1: Or truth. Or love.
0: Or principles.
1: Yes.
0: Anything ever. Yeah. Ever. You try and have a relationship with God and ask God to sacrifice principles, truth, love.
1: Laws.
0: Never going to happen.
1: No.
0: Never going to happen. The only person that's going to be dissatisfied in a relationship is you. Because God will go, you're not requesting this of me, eh?
1: Yeah.
0: Like, surely you don't believe that I'm going to compromise on these issues that are universal in nature.
1: And support the running of our entire universe.
0: Exactly.
1: Yeah.
0: And yet, even whole religions have been created around the concepts of sacrifice means love.
1: Yeah.
0: Sacrifice doesn't mean love, it means sacrifice.
1: Yeah. And pain usually.
0: Yeah, it can mean love under certain circumstances, but not when it's demanded or expected or any of those other places.
1: Yes, and that's true, isn't it? That love at times will motivate us to do something that might be viewed as a sacrifice.
0: But we won't see it.
1: We don't feel it like
0: such.
1: A sacrifice because we desire it.
0: Exactly.
1: Love causes us to want to do that thing.
0: Yeah.
1: And so
0: we might, in a desire to help somebody, we might rush into a situation that causes our own death.
1: Yeah.
0: And other people might see that as a sacrifice, but we won't actually see it as a sacrifice. We will just see it as, I had enough love for that person to not even be concerned about my own welfare. I just wanted to help that person get out. Now, of course, if I had love for my own welfare as well, I might want to have tried to have done it a different way.
1: Yeah.
0: But when my love is completed, I may still do something that results in my own death for the sake of love. But it won't be because I view it as a sacrifice.
1: Exactly. And it's very similar, like, even on a micro level, like when I have dinner and I can see one of them is, like, awesome and the other one's, it's average, I might want, like, my love for you says, I want to give him the awesome one. I don't feel like, oh, no, if I love him, I've got to sacrifice my real feelings. And because it's really about sacrificing our real desires, isn't it?
0: Yeah.
1: That people see as a good thing. When actually, when we really love, our desire is to... So we're not sacrificing any desire. We're living in our desire.
0: Exactly.
1: But people can view it as a sacrifice externally.
0: Yeah. And when you ask me, what meal do I want? My most common answer is, darling, what do you want to make? Because I view everything you do as a gift.
1: Yes.
0: You know, and if you're the one making the meal tonight, I view what you're making as a gift. So you choose what you desire to make. To me, you know, that is something that I will enjoy, you know, because it would be terrible for me to go, oh, well, I would like that, but it's going to require 3 hours of effort of your time that I can feel you don't want to engage. Do you know what I mean? So, again, I would be sensitive...
1: Certainly.
0: To the feelings of the other person as to how much they are sacrificing themselves. Yeah. Remember, every time we betray ourselves, we're not loving anymore.
1: Yeah.
0: You know?
1: Yeah.
0: And that's different. So betrayal and sacrifice, I believe, are different things in some ways. Like, I sort of see this concept of sacrifice is more a concept of expecting betrayal. They're expecting a person to betray their own desires, in other words, not honour or fulfil their own desires in doing something for them. And they view that as love.
1: Mm-hmm.
0: I don't see that as love at all. Now, if I am willing to sacrifice my own desires for a higher desire that I have, which results in something for you, then I see that as love.
1: And that's so, not a painful choice.
0: Not a painful choice at all.
1: No. If it is a painful choice, then there's an error within me that needs healing, and I'd be betraying myself by...
0: Exactly. If it is a painful choice, then already it's out of harmony with love.
1: Yeah.
0: No matter whether it's in harmony with God or not, I'm out of harmony with the love of myself.
1: Yeah.
0: So I need to learn to, if I'm going to make choices that are out of harmony with God's love, then I need to look at that. But if I'm going to make choices that are out of harmony with how I feel, I need to look at that.
1: Yeah.
0: When the two of those agree, now I know my love is the same as God's.
1: Yeah.
0: When the two of those disagree, I know that I need to correct something that's unloving within myself.
1: Yeah.
0: But either way, I need to see. Because if I can't see what I'm doing, I will never change what I'm doing if I need to change it.
1: Yeah.
0: Yeah.
1: And I suppose that's what you were saying earlier, that a lot of us are in relationships where it's just one big roller coaster and feeling relieved and then feeling upset and then wanting and then controlling and then giving up and then starting again and like, oh, and all these six questions that we've basically asked in the last two sessions. So the two primary questions.
0: Yes.
1: What would love do?
0: Yeah.
1: And do I want to love?
0: Yes.
1: And then these four supplementary questions that we've just discussed in this session,
0: they
1: really give people sort of a roadmap to begin, don't
0: they?
1: Yeah,
0: they do.
1: To actually begin self-reflection, emotional healing.
0: And begin a truly loving relationship with their partner.
1: Yeah.
0: Now, there's questions we haven't answered that we were intending to answer in this session,
1: mm-hmm.
0: which we'll put onto the next session. And there are questions about when would a relationship break up, you know, what about soulmate issues? What about the fact that each party in the relationship is imperfect and how do you make allowances for imperfection? And all of these kind of questions we also need to address, which we'll address in our next session.
1: Great.
0: Yeah, so thanks for your time, baby,
1: today.
0: And thanks for Lena and Igor who are filming for us today as well. Thanks, guys. Well, welcome today to a discussion that I have invited Luli Faber along to join me with. And that discussion is about how the human soul operates. The main reason why I wanted to have this discussion with somebody was because we get many questions about the soul and how the human soul operates, but many of these questions are based around assumptions that are false about the soul itself. And there is often a confusion between the mind and the soul. And there's also a confusion about what constitutes the soul as compared to the mind. And so during this discussion, we're going to talk primarily about how the soul itself operates in comparison to how the mind operates. And that's why we're having the discussion. Once we have this discussion, we have then the ability to refer to this discussion when we're answering questions about the human soul. And in the FAQ channel, there will eventually be many, many questions that we want to answer about the human soul. But most of the questions will be answered by referring to some of these principles that we're discussing in this discussion that I'm having with Luli. So thank you, Luli, for coming along and joining me with the discussion.
2: Pleasure.
0: I just feel, like I've said to you off camera, that feel free to ask any questions as we go along, and also any points of clarification that you want to make. And I've really just asked Luli to come along to keep me in line today. So, so if you keep
2: me in line
0: today, that'd be great as well. So let's just talk about the human soul in comparison to the spirit body's organs and the physical body's organs initially, I feel. And when God created the human soul, he knew at some point that due to its creation that he would separate the two halves of the soul and have an incarnation process where they could become individualized. And as a result of that, he created all of these sensory apparatus in each half of the soul that when the two halves of the soul split apart, the sensory apparatus in one half of the soul has to connect to something. And the sensory apparatus in the other half of the soul has to connect to something in order to experience the universe around it. And God created this wonderful process where a human couple who love each other, make love with each other, create two bodies, the spirit body and the material body, and the soul, the half of the soul, the sensory apparatus, can now connect to those bodies through these cords and therefore experience the universe. Firstly, experiencing the physical universe and then experiencing the spiritual universe. And so the physical body has organs of its own. So we have the organs of sight, hearing, all the sensory apparatus, plus a brain and all the internal organs. And they all are used by the physical body in order to maintain itself while it's alive. And the spirit body also has a whole group of similar organs. It has a heart, it has a mind, it has the sense of sight and other senses. And in fact, it has an even greater amount of senses than the physical body has. And so we have these two bodies, which are basically like organisms, or you could almost think of them as robots, that the half of the soul, the one half that split away from the soul in the union state, in its unincarnated state, the half of the soul can now experience the universe through, until it reaches the union state again in a conscious manner. Now, for all of that to occur, we must start to understand what we're developing if we're actually growing in love, what part of ourselves we're developing. So we're obviously not developing the physical body as the primary point of development, and we're also not developing the spirit body as the primary point of development. We're developing the soul. And so therefore we need to understand how the soul works. We need to understand how it's organized. And we also need to understand that our physical body and our physical body brain is actually being exercised by something behind it through this silver cord that connects our physical body with our spirit body. And then our spirit body's brain and all of its other organs are also being influenced by something behind it, the soul of the individual. And it's the half of the soul of the individual, because it's yet to be into a completed union state. Now, if we remember that in this discussion, then that will help us greatly in terms of determining what the soul is and what the spirit body's mind is and what the physical body's brain is in particular. Because a lot of the questions we receive are all about, if I exercise my mind in this direction, how does that relate to my soul? And has my soul developed if I've developed my mind? And there's all these... there's all this idea or concept that people have that you can make your mind be more loving when that's actually a physical impossibility. And there's all these basic concepts of misunderstanding that I feel cause people's questions that we really would like to iron out. And the way we can iron them out is by discussing how the soul works, how the spirit body works, how the physical body works to a degree, and how they all fit together to become our conscious existence. Firstly in the physical world and then in the spirit world. So if we refer firstly to this physical body, of which you've had a lot of work on the brain and so forth, you can see in science that generally there's a lot of emphasis on the brain and its ability to control all of the functions of the physical body. And what have you found in that process?
2: There's just a complete mystery as to how it manifests the mind.
0: Yes.
2: Everyone thinks that somehow a bunch of nerve cells going off can create thoughts and ideas and beliefs.
0: And personality.
2: And personality and free will and all these things. But yeah, No one has the foggiest, there's not even a theory.
0: No.
2: It's just, no idea.
0: No idea about how it works. And so what we need to do is talk about perhaps a bit about how it actually does work so that people can understand. So firstly, we've got our physical body, and let's focus on our mind, because that's where a lot of our thought obviously seems to take place, if we could say. But the reality is, as through working with the brain, that a part of the brain can die, and then you would think if that part of the brain had died, then the thoughts associated with that part of the brain would also be dead. But there's been occasions when the person's gone through some kind of recovery process, after a stroke, for example, and then all of a sudden, they get back the memories that you thought they lost. And that's pretty obvious then, that part of the brain didn't contain the memories that they lost. It was a temporary loss for some reason.
2: They explain it as it's some kind of diffuse network of information, and they just source it from another bit of the network.
0: Exactly. And then there's also the issues that you would have heard about too, and it's pretty obvious that people have lost their sense of sight, and then all of a sudden, through some medical operation or whatever, regained their sense of sight. So these kind of instances show that if the physical body loses a sense of some kind, it doesn't necessarily mean that the person behind the physical body has lost that sense at all. What it means is that the physical body is unable to manifest it, is unable to actually have an outward manifestation of what the capability is anymore because of the loss of the sense of the physical body. So the physical body has senses of its own that obviously are connected to something behind it, and that's our spirit body. So our spirit body has a sense of sight, our spirit body has a brain, and it exercises through this silver cord connection that we've talked about before, all of the senses of the physical form. All right? So, and so that means that if a certain sense that's in the physical form dies for whatever reason, you know, we haven't cared for it, or we have an accident, or for some other reason, then we haven't lost the memories of or lost the capacity to see in the case of a sight, if it's the sight, the capacity to hear, if it's the case of a hearing sensation and other capacities. We haven't lost those capacities. We've just lost the ability to control them in the physical body. That's the only thing we've lost. And all of those capacities still exist in the spirit form. Now, if we look at the spirit body, it's almost identical to that. It's almost identical in operation to the physical body in reference to the spirit body. The spirit body in reference to the soul is almost identical in operation. So the pattern of the spirit body looking after and maintaining the physical body is the same pattern as the soul controlling the spirit body. So behind the spirit body is this organ, let's call it the real us, the real person, the real individual, that has all these organs that control through a cord, a series of energetic connections with the spirit body, and control its brain and control its operation of all of its internal functionings, and also control its ability to emanate those particular things, to actually do something with those particular things. And make choices and decisions and live in the spirit world. And the half of the soul needs the spirit body in order to connect with the spirit world. If it didn't have the spirit body, it would have a limited sensory ability to connect with the spirit world. Just like if we don't have a physical body, we have a limited sensory ability to connect with the physical world. It's not that obvious to a spirit anymore that they're living in that world. Whereas when we've connected to a physical body on Earth, it's very obvious that we're connected to a physical body and physical things. And this is the reason why we need these bodies in order to grow. And they're really like an educational system. The physical body being the educational system for our soul to learn the surroundings in our physical universe, the spirit body being the educational system that our soul uses to connect to the spirit universe. And then, of course, we can grow to even beyond that point where we no longer need anybody. And I don't mean we no longer need anybody.
2: You're very independent.
0: We don't need anybody, physical or material, in order to express ourselves. And, in fact, we have the ability to create many bodies in that state. So if we examine all of that and we talk about the mind, which is the main thing that most people believe is the real person, the personality of the individual, and we talk about the soul, which is the real thing that is the personality and individual person, and we start to compare where those things are and what happens to them, then, you know, we'll have a far greater understanding of what we mean when we talk about soul development, and particularly developing our soul to grow in love. So if we focus on the mind and the brain and the spirit and the soul as well, in terms of how they all are influenced by each other, this brain only controls the physiological functions of the body in which it is encased. It doesn't control the thought processes or the personality or the emotions of the individual. They can be expressed through the brain, of course, because that's the reason and purpose for the brain, to express what is behind it, what is at the back of it. But all of those things are felt in, usually, for most people, their spirit form, their spirit body. So they have a mind in their spirit body, which is really like the brain of the physical body, and most of their memories and most of their thoughts are stored in this mind of the spirit body, and therefore, as soon as they pass into the spirit world, nothing's really changed. They can remember everything, and usually they can remember even more.

0: mind of the soul is just an organ of the soul. It's just a small portion of the soul. It's where, in the end, all potential logical functioning can occur. But for most people who live, that's not the case. Because what happens is they have suppressed their soul so much that the mind of the soul is not functioning, and they use the mind of their spirit body in order to determine truth, or in order to determine anything, in fact, about what they wish to do with their life, their personality, their nature, and all these other things are often a part of that, but not yet a part of their soul. And so what I feel most people don't realize is that when they're using their mind, they're just using another brain, not the physical one, but their spirit body's brain, and they're using it without any reference to the soul, which is a very dangerous thing to do, actually, because it's also very logical to do. So that's the main relationship between the soul. The soul has, eventually, when we're at one with God, the soul has its own mind. And in fact, the mind of the spirit body, the brain of the spirit body, just becomes a tool that the mind of the soul exercises to express itself. Just like the physical body's brain is just a tool that the spirit body's mind uses to express itself. So there's this relationship between the three organs, if you like. Yeah.
1: But it's possible while you're in the physical form to have the soul mind completely dominant.
0: Yes.
1: And the spirit mind completely just passive.
0: Yes. Yes. And that was the transition I went through in the first century, before I became one with God. In the seventh dimension, you go through this transition. And in this transition, basically what happens is the mind of your spirit body, it sort of becomes like absorbed by the mind of the soul. In other words, the mind of the soul dominates it now completely. And so what we need to understand is the actual mind, which is really the mind of the soul, is actually just a small portion of the soul itself. It's not the soul itself. It's just a portion of the soul. You could call it an organ of the soul. So just like we have an arm or a leg or a kidney or a liver or a brain, which is our organ of our whole body, the whole soul has many organs. But the organs of the soul are not of the same nature, of course, of our spirit form or our physical form. But there are what you would classify as different processes that occur within inside of the soul that by themselves cannot independently operate without the complete soul. Just like we have in our body physically independent organs in our body that cannot operate without the body itself. They need the body in order to function. And it's the same with the mind of the soul. The mind of the soul needs so many other things in the soul to be functioning in order for the mind of the soul to be functioning. And therefore, it needs development of the soul in order to function. Whereas the brain of the spirit body which is the mind that most people use, and the brain of the material body, which is the physiological brain that we use to operate in this physical world, those two things don't require much development in order to function. In fact, the physical body requires no development in terms of spiritual development in order to function. That's why God created it that way, so that we would be automatically functioning in a physical world. The spirit body, though, does require a certain amount of spirit development in order to function in the spirit world. So this is, and the reason why, is so that we develop in the spirit world and grow in the spirit world. So it does require a certain amount of spiritual knowledge and development before a person will actually grow in their spirit form in the spirit world. But the soul needs and can grow by itself, individually, and affect both bodies no matter where we are. It is independent of the physical world and independent of the spirit world. And so therefore has the greatest capacity for our interaction with all worlds. And I feel that's one of the things that most people are not aware of. They develop either their mind or they develop themselves physically. So a person, for example, developing themselves physically might go to the local gym, you know, and do some, and then they might read some books and

0: get a heap of knowledge as well. And partially that is also developing them spiritually. Whereas when they just go to the gym and pump iron, most of the time that's just, or go running or whatever, that's developing physically. As soon as they start picking up something that requires the engagement of their brain and therefore the engagement of their spirit body's mind, they're now starting to develop their spirit body as well, their spirit body's brain, and also the body as a subsequent result gets developed through that process. And so they're now developing more than just their physical form. And then once you start developing this whole area of emotions and feelings and sensations and deeply emotional things, you're now developing the soul. And the reality is you can develop all three things at the same time, obviously. But the soul has the greatest power. And the soul itself affects the functioning of both bodies. So if we have specific emotions in the soul, it will affect how the spirit body's mind actually even works and affect the physical body's brain and the physical body's, the whole body of the physical body, all of its organs, and affect how all of those work. And this is one of the reasons why we get sick, is because there's an interruption to how the soul can affect those particular things because of something that's gone on in the soul causing an interruption to the flow of energy and the flow of information from the soul to both bodies. So if most people understood that, then they'd start working on their soul when it came to sicknesses and diseases rather than working on just their physical body or their spirit body. Yeah. So I feel even that would answer a lot of questions for people as to, you know, diseases and sicknesses and, you know, if they've got some kind of terminal disease, for example. If they understand that behind their physical body is a spirit body and behind their spirit body is the soul, and inside the soul, when there's an interruption emotionally of some kind, it will cause an interruption in both spiritual and physical bodies, which will create the disease. And while that interruption remains in play, the disease will continue to grow. As soon as you reduce the interruption from the soul, the disease will die a natural death and you become healthy again. And these kind of things need to be understood by a person who's trying to develop themselves, you know, into working out why they're sick and why they grow old and why they die even. It's all about what's going on in the soul. Yeah. So I suppose the main thing at this point is that we understand that the soul has organs of its own, and one of which of those organs is the mind of the soul. The spirit body has organs of its own, which maintain the spirit body, and one of the organs is the brain of the spirit body. The physical body has a brain, right, that helps maintain its body, and it is just one of the organs of the physical body. And if people realize that the physical body is just like a robot that the soul uses to express itself in the physical world, and the spirit body is like the robot the soul uses to express itself in the physical world, then we would start to focus more on soul development rather than development of our mind. So the mind becomes sort of subservient to all other forms of development. Whereas for many people who are on Earth, the mind is the dominant form of development that they engage in. They absorbed information through their mind and it's their main way of engaging with the world. And what I'm suggesting is that's not the main way the soul engages with the universe. Yeah.
1: So just a question about the soul's mind. Is that, you know how when you list the attributes of the soul, like the emotions and the personality and the free will, are they in the soul's mind?
0: No, the soul's mind is a separate attribute of the soul to those things.
1: Like, for example, that's where the logic of the soul is.
0: That's where the logic of the soul is expressed. The soul's mind is the organ in which the logic of the soul is expressed. There are other organs in the soul that express all other different things that are much more powerful than the soul's mind, actually. So, for example, if we look at the organs, the soul has a heart. And the heart of the soul expresses the love-based feelings and emotions of the soul. And they are far more powerful and far more powerfully expressed than anything the soul's mind is capable of expressing. So there are organs in the soul that are far more powerful than the mind, which is one organ that exists within the soul. But it is a necessary organ in the soul because it's a necessary organ for in the terms of determining logic. It's like, if you could liken it to a computer, it is like this microprocessor that is the center of the computer that controls a lot of physiological functions of the soul in the same way. But it's not the dominant thing in the soul. And in fact, if you've developed your soul, it becomes very subordinate. It is completely subordinate to other functionings of the soul. If I can give some other illustrations. So when we develop humility, for example, we view that as a quality, right? Like a. But actually, it's developed in an organ in the soul itself, humility. Is a part of the organ of the organs that are contained within the soul. And it's actually a larger part than the mind of the soul. And it also dominates the mind of the soul and how it functions, right? So in other words, the organ of humility, which we express as a quality, actually controls how the mind of the soul works, right? This is why humility is such an important quality to develop in your soul. Because how it controls the mind is that the mind is unable to accept anything that the soul lacks humility about. You know, or if we put it another way, the soul's mind cannot accept anything about which we are arrogant, in which we believe we know the truth but have not yet fully discovered it. And you can see why, of course, because if while I'm lacking humility, I am blocked to certain thoughts, to certain concepts. I believe myself to know them already, or I believe they are immaterial, or I believe they're not important, or I believe they don't exist. One of those things usually is what I believe when I lack humility. And so humility controls the thought processes. I will not accept the thought that humility, or my lack of it, determines I should not accept. And so you can see if in that regard, the mind is completely subordinate to this quality of humility.
1: And this is both the spirit body's mind and the soul.
0: Of course, because the spirit body's mind is just an expression of what's happening at the soul level anyway. So it will also greatly control what we'll allow ourselves to accept into our spirit body's mind. So we will not allow anything that disagrees with our concepts that exist within the soul with regard to the attitude of humility. So if I don't have humility on all subjects, it is only the subjects that I have humility on that I'll actually receive the truth about. And my mind is only capable of absorbing that truth while I am humble on that subject. As soon as I have a lack of humility on that subject, that's like closing my mind to that particular subject now, and my ability to learn more truth on that subject is now highly limited. Yeah. So in that regard, you can see that humility is a much greater quality to develop than intellectual development, because it controls intellectual development completely. If we have a look at another quality like love. Love is a quality that is understood by the organ of the heart of the soul. It is completely unable to be understood by the organ of the mind of the soul. So when we talk about expressing love, feeling love, acting in harmony with love and all these other different things with regard to love, our mind is completely unable to understand it, particularly, and this is our soul's mind, is completely unable to understand it at all.
1: Which is why we can't describe it in words.
0: Exactly. It's impossible. It's impossible to describe effectively in words unless the person has had an emotional inflection of those words in their past. Right? In other words, they've had an experience of love in their past to which they can relate those words to. And this is the limitation of our mind. Our mind is completely unable to understand feelings, right? It can express them as thoughts, but it cannot understand them and feel them as feelings. And this is one of our severe limitations of our mind, both spirit body and our physical body's brain, but also the mind of the soul is limited in that regard. the mind of the soul is only able to express logical thought and is not able to actually feel feelings without the other organs of the soul being involved. So if a person hasn't developed their heart of their soul and they haven't developed the humility, the organ of humility in their soul, then you can see the mind of the soul is going to have a lot of difficulty determining any truth, and also a lot of difficulty feeling any happiness and joy and any other emotion. And this is why people do get to the stage in their development on earth and sometimes in the spirit world where they almost feel devoid of emotion. They almost feel devoid of that kind of understanding because they can't understand it, because they've only developed their mind, and the organs that understand these other qualities are all undeveloped. They're all lacking development. So humility is lacking development. The heart of the soul is lacking development. And so therefore, love can't be understood. Humility can't be understood. They can only understand intellectual logical reasoning, but the intellectual logical reasoning is flawed because it's not taking into account all these other developments that can happen. Yep. And the way God's made the universe is that without the entire soul being developed, the mind is incapable of understanding the universe. So that's a major limitation, obviously. If we're ever going to have to grow, we need to understand that part of our growth is going to be developing these other parts of our soul that are independent of the mind itself. And in fact, that actually control the functioning of the mind itself. And so we need to understand that the development of the soul is the most important thing, not the development of the mind. And the mind has severe limitations in terms of its development. It's only capable of responding to stimuli without analysing very clearly the source of stimuli based on other emotional aspects of the soul or other organs within the soul. So, for example, the mind is often incapable of determining love by itself as a feeling because it's incapable of feeling love. The mind is incapable of accepting information about any subject unless humility is developed. So the mind itself can't, unless there is the soul that's behind the mind having humility, the mind itself won't absorb any new truth on any subject that the soul does not have humility about. And so you can see the mind is severely limited in its ability to reason, its ability to absorb truth, its ability to determine what the truths of the universe are, and so forth. And while we focus on our mind, we continue to completely limit our abilities.
1: And it would be a really sad existence to just have your mind and no feelings whatsoever. It would just be like we wouldn't be human anymore, would we?
0: That's right. And it's actually a physical impossibility to have just your mind and no feelings. So every single person who thinks they are focused on developing their mind and their intellect eventually does have joys and feelings as a result of their development. So, for example, let's say you're in one of your passions, and one of your passions is finding out about the brain. So the more you find out about the brain, you have some joy come up, right, which is a feeling of the soul. It's not actually something that happened in your mind. The joy came from a different place within you. It didn't come from the development of your mind. And you're engaging your mind and eventually understanding something. That process of feeling that you understand. You know how you go through, I'm confused. Oh, now I get it, that feeling. and once you have that transition of I'm confused into I get it, you can feel your soul leap with an emotion, right? And that's immaterial to the mind. It's not the mind having that sensation now. It's another organ that's been developed within the soul. So from a practical perspective, even the people who feel that they are 100% focused on the development of their mind are actually developing their soul because they have these different experiences of joy and other emotions that occur through the development of their mind that start developing their soul anyway. So it's from what I've observed, it's a physical impossibility to not develop your soul in some way. Yeah. The key is to engage it in a direct and in a manner that doesn't, that we're not ignorant, that we have full disclosure of what's going on. from the majority of people because we don't understand what's really going on. We don't know what we're developing. And in fact, the emotions almost seem to be something that you can't develop. You just have them.
1: They're annoying. and annoying someone else's fault.
0: Well, they could be annoying side effects if they're painful. And if they're pleasurable, they're great. I'll accept those. But either way, we sort of still see them as side effects. We don't really see them as the actual things that we can develop that are a part of our soul. We see them as sort of the side effect of following a certain course of action or exercising our will in a certain direction. But the reality is that these parts of are parts of our soul, and our soul can be developed so much so that the soul's functioning controls the mind completely. That everything our mind chooses to do and every thought that we ever have is driven totally by the other parts or the other organs that exist within the soul. Yeah. So I feel as an introduction, the key thing for people to remember is that God designed the soul to have a mind, but the mind is not the soul. The mind is an organ of the soul. The mind is a part of the soul, and the soul has many other parts, and many other parts of the soul are much more important than the mind because they control the mind. They control how the mind thinks. They control everything that it processes. And so these other organs, and the organs of love and the organs of humility and other organs that exist within the soul, all part and parcel of certain parts of the soul itself, they need to be developed if we're truly going to grow as a humanity, not just our mind. Our mind will subsequently come along for the ride, because it is under complete subordinate, it is completely subordinate to the soul itself, and that's whether we think it's subordinate or not. It is still subordinate. So even if we believe that our mind is superior and our soul is not being developed in any way, our mind is still subordinate to many of the functionings of the soul. It's just that we're not conscious of it in our mind, because we don't wish to be. Like I said, anything that we're not humble about, we won't be able to process. Even though it might be happening, we still won't be able to process it. Yeah. So I sort of feel like if most people understood those basic concepts, then we can introduce some basic concepts about how the soul works in comparison to the mind. If they don't understand that the soul is the dominant part of yourselves, and remember here we're talking about the half of the soul, which is really, in the end, we want to be connected with our other half of the soul, but initially we need to develop our half of the soul, the part that we're connected with too, with this body, before we can ever expect to connect with the other half of the soul. And the half of the soul uses the sensory apparatus of the physical and spirit bodies in order to experience both of those worlds. And if we understand that basic understanding, then we will start to get some of the principles that we're going to mention when we discuss the different sort of understandings, if you like, of how the soul actually does operate and how I can change my soul and how I can have my soul grow and what resistance is in my soul and how can I determine what's loving and what isn't and how can I determine what is truth and what isn't. And once we understand how the soul works, then it will all make sense. All of those things will make sense to us. If we don't understand how the soul works, we will often try to develop ourselves in a certain direction only to find that it's a dead end. And then we have to retrace our steps generally and find the path that's not a dead end anymore. And the path that's not a dead end is always God's path, because it's always the road to infinite understanding. So did you have any more questions about it in this introductory phase, or do you think we're just going to...
1: I did have one.
0: Yeah,
1: fine. It was about God's intention when God created it this way.
0: Yep.
1: So the way God intended it was that both the mind of the soul and the mind of the spirit body would just be like just tools.
0: Yeah, you could say that...
1: From the word go type thing.
0: Yeah, I think if I can explain it this way better, it would be better. Remember, if we look at the soul, we're talking about half of the soul here. What I'm saying is that the whole soul has a mind, right? And I'm only developing half of it when I develop the mind of my soul. I'm only developing half of it. But the spirit body has a complete brain. that is not shared by somebody else. It's our brain. Thoughts can be dropped into it from external stimuli, but it's our brain completely. So the half of a soul connects to a whole brain in the spirit body and a whole brain in the physical body. But the half of the soul only has half of its brain functioning. Without the other half, a full soul brain cannot be realized. Does that make sense? A full soul's mind cannot be realized. And we need to understand the difference between these functions. So it's the half of the soul that exercises control over the spirit body's brain, or the mind of the spirit body. It's a half of the soul that does that, not the complete soul. The complete soul does not need the spirit body's brain at all to function. The half of the soul needs the spirit body's brain because it hasn't yet joined to the other half of the soul, and therefore is not capable of experiencing all the stimuli that the complete soul can experience in terms of learning. And until such a time that it voluntarily undertakes the process of joining with the other half of itself, it will never have that functioning. So while we remain half a soul, while we remain independent of our soulmate don't go through a soul union, we need the mind, the half of the soul's mind, which is only half of the soul's mind or brain, needs the spirit body's mind in order to express itself.
1: Okay.
0: But as you grow and grow into a soul union state, once you get into a soul union state, in the soul union state, the mind of the spirit of the soul doesn't need any spirit body minds in order to express itself, because it now has a complete functioning organ of its own mind in order to express itself in a logical manner. Does that make sense? Whereas when we are just a half of a soul, we must have a connection to a spirit body form, and we need to use the spirit body's mind in order to express ourselves. But we've still got half of the soul's brain that we're using in order to express ourselves through that spirit body's mind. Does that make sense?
1: That makes sense, yeah. Yep.
0: So it's relatively logical when you think about it all. We've got half of our soul, which is what we see as our real self, but we're really only half of our real selves. And so I'm sitting here, but the other half of me is somewhere else at the moment, and the other half of you is somewhere else. But we have also our half of the brain that we can develop in our soul. But that only usually starts developing once we make the transition between the sixth and the seventh dimension of the spirit.
1: So it's not a graded development?
0: It is a graded development, but we usually first notice that something is different by the time we hit the seventh dimension. Up until that point, usually the mind remains dominant still. Our own spirit body's mind remains dominant. But the development of the soul's mind begins usually right down in the third and second dimensions of the spirit world, when we start developing our spiritual natures and our emotional natures. And this is what causes or triggers the development of the soul and the development of the soul's mind. And so that begins way, way earlier, but we usually get to a point where we notice it, right? And if we have followed the divine way, the God's way in our development, we will notice it earlier than if we follow the natural love development. If we follow the natural love development, which is our own way, we can even get to the sixth dimension of the spirit world and not even know that our soul's mind has been developed in any way, or that we even have a soul.
1: So can you just give an example of what difference you might notice as you're using your soul's mind?
0: The soul's mind, remember, is connected to these other organs, and these other organs include love, humility, the expression of emotion, the expression of affection, all of these emotional aspects, which we could define as emotional aspects, are of the soul. So you will find that a person who's developing their soul becomes more emotional. They also become more, you can feel more from them. You feel more of their personality. You feel more of their nature. It's not like they're sort of a rigid intellectual being anymore. They're now a soft, changing personality that you can sense and feel quite strongly at times. And in fact, you can feel the love that's in them, and you can feel the other emotions that are in them quite readily as well. They haven't shut those particular things down. That's an indication that their soul has started to be developed, and the soul's mind is now starting to be affected by that development. Whereas a person who tries hard, sort of almost like the Buddhist way, trying hard to suppress desire and suppress emotion and suppress feeling, what they're trying hard to do is to use their mind to control their soul. Now, of course, that's a physical impossibility in the end. You can't actually do it. No one historically has ever successfully done it. And the reason why that's the case, why that is the case, is because God created it that the mind would be subordinate to the soul, not the other way around. And God created it that this mind is an organ of the soul and not the other way around. The soul is not an organ of the mind. And for that reason, it was impossible, in fact, to suppress our soul using our mind, using our intellect. And so that's why you see the soul of the person come out at times. You know, even if a person is very intellectual in their development, you'll see their joy come out. You'll see other desires come out as they express themselves. And that's the soul being developed. That's the part of them that is the real part of them. So this soul can be consciously developed, but for the majority of humanity at this point in time, the soul is unconsciously developing. You know, as a person develops their mind, learns new things, they experience certain joy, and that causes their soul to feel some things and therefore become developed. So that's the way that most people develop at this point in time. But we could, instead of doing that, engage the soul's development, which is what I chose to do in the first century and what every person who's become a celestial spirit has chosen to do. And we can do this on earth. We can engage the development of the soul rather than the development of the mind. And as a result of engaging the development of the soul, the mind will subsequently develop more rapidly because the mind is controlled by organs of the soul that we most people don't realize it's being controlled by at this point. So, for example, the soul's ability to feel controls how the mind thinks. The soul's ability to love controls how the mind thinks, controls its choices, controls its logical reasoning. The soul's ability to be humble controls what the mind in terms of knowledge can absorb. So we can see that if we develop our soul, then our mind will have greater capacity to develop and greater capacity for understanding. If we don't develop our soul, our mind has no capacity for understanding at all if we're not careful. And this is why people who don't develop any part of the soul, which is very hard to do, of course, consciously, you can't really do it consciously, but people who spend very little time developing the soul also become very illogical in their understanding of the universe. They have all sorts of theories that they believe as facts that are impossible to substantiate and are very illogical in their reasoning. Because their soul, the organs of the soul, all of the organs of the soul aren't being used to determine the truth. Only the mind is, and the mind's trying to operate independently of all these other organs, which are all going to control how the mind absorbs truth. Yeah. So it's very important for people to understand that they will not be able to receive love through their mind. They will not be able to receive truth through their mind. The mind can be involved in the process, but it's not going to be the thing that controls the absorption of love or truth. And if we're developing towards God, love and truth are the two things we're wanting or seeking. And so we're going to struggle if we use our mind to seek those two things. Yeah. Is there any other questions you had about it?
1: No, that's it.
0: So probably what we could say in summary into the introduction to this material is that we must understand that the soul has an organ called the mind, but it is just a subordinate part of the soul. The soul has many other organs and many other things that we can develop that are more important than our mind, and if we do not develop them, our mind will also be unable to develop fully. The spirit body's brain, which spirits often refer to as the mind, and people on earth often refer to as the mind, is just a part of that functioning of the soul's mind. And the more dominant we become with our, in terms of our material state, the more it'll turn out that we suppress the soul's ability to understand truth, suppress the soul's ability to understand the universe around us. And so God designed us purposefully with a soul so that we could come to understand everything in the universe. But what man is doing is they are suppressing the soul most of the time, and for that reason, they are struggling to understand the universe. And they're struggling with their mind to understand even our own bodies, let alone the universe. But as soon as we start to allow the soul to be part of the absorption of knowledge, then what's going to happen is it will stop struggling to understand the universe, and all these new truths, of which there will be many myriads of truths, arrive to humanity through this process. All these new truths will start to be absorbed by the soul. And so the soul has a greater capacity to understand the universe as a result. So I think that's a great thing about the way God's created it. God's created it such a way that we have the complete capacity to understand everything that God's created eventually if we develop our soul and not just our mind. Yeah. Thanks. So the first principle that I'd probably like to introduce is the principle of preclusion.
1: So,
0: as it relates to the soul.
1: Right. Yeah. Would you like to?
0: And if we just explain to people that these principles are just names of given things, they're just labels that I've given to a certain type of understanding. And if we can describe the understanding, then they'll be able to associate the label with the understanding.
1: Mm. Okay. Mm. So would you like to describe what preclusion is?
0: Yeah, preclusion is the principle, and it's based upon this basic premise about how the soul operates and how God created the soul. God created the soul so that truth and error cannot exist in it at the same time. So preclusion is this basic understanding that while truth exists on a certain subject inside the soul, then an error on that same subject inside the soul cannot exist. And the same applies with errors. While an error exists within the soul on a certain subject, at the same time, truth cannot exist on that same subject. It precludes truth from existing. So error and truth that exists in the soul are independent of each other in a way that there's the truth and error cannot exist on the same sector at the same time in the same soul. And so this can help us a lot if we understand this, if we understand that is the case. So what I feel preclusion helps us do is to understand that while I might have certain beliefs in my mind, it doesn't necessarily mean they've entered my soul, because the entering into the soul of that particular belief will depend upon whether error or truth already exists in the soul about that particular thing. And so the error inside of my soul precludes the truth from existing if the error already exists in the soul. So this is about the state or the condition of the soul right now. It's not about some future state or how change happens or any of those things. It's really a statement about what is the state of my soul right in this moment. The state of my soul right at this moment on a particular issue or subject. This is my state. While error exists inside of my soul on that subject, it's impossible, no matter how much I think it's possible, it's impossible for truth inside of my soul to exist on the same subject.
1: So that could be any kind of feeling or belief?
0: Yes, yeah, so it relates to beliefs, it relates to feelings, it relates to all sorts of issues. Remember that our soul is the feeling part of us. Remember the dominant organs of the soul are not the mind of the soul, but are the emotional parts of the soul, the heart, the humility and other parts of the soul. They are the dominant parts of our soul. That's what controls what happens with our mind. So something might enter our mind externally. So you might tell me a truth about the universe, but while I have an emotion or feeling or belief inside of my soul that is different to that truth that you've told me, it's impossible for me to absorb it into my soul, that truth. I have to first get rid of the error. And we'll talk about that process as a separate process, because that's the process or the change that has to occur to the soul in order to absorb truth. This idea or understanding of preclusion is about the state as it is right now. And I feel a lot of people don't understand the current state of their soul because they don't understand this basic principle. They think that what exists in their mind is the truth about what's in their soul. But this is also why psychologists have come up with the concept of unconscious behaviour. What they call a lack of conscious behaviour, or the subconscious is eventually what they've called it. The reason why we have the so-called subconscious is because our soul has a completely different idea or concept on a particular subject to what our mind does. And it's always our soul that dominates our mind. It's always our soul that dominates our actions and everything that we choose to do, and even dominates our thoughts in the end. And so this so-called concept of subconscious has been created because of not understanding this idea of preclusion. Yeah.
1: So for someone who wants to know what their soul condition is,
0: yeah,
1: like that's quite pertinent to this point, isn't it?
0: Of course.
1: So it's to look at with honesty that what they're feeling, and also to look at their actions.
0: Exactly. Look at the actions and the feelings. And a lot of people are not very sensitive to their feelings, of course. And so probably the best course of action is to look at the actions, what your soul is attracting, because that will tell you the truth. And when I say what your soul is attracting, there is a law called the law of attraction that controls how things come to you from the universe. And how it works is that the soul in a certain condition will attract certain things in order to expose its condition, whether the mind of the person believes they have that condition or not. So this is what I see with a lot of spiritual development on the planet. For example, if we take the average Christian, probably thinks they believe in the Ten Commandments and believe in the commandments that I gave in the first century of you must love your God with your whole heart, your whole soul and your whole mind, the whole strength, and love your neighbour as yourself, right? So they might feel that. They might think that that's what they believe. But the reality is, as soon as a war comes along, a lot of times they're the first person to enter it. Now, particularly if their own family or their own country is being threatened. Now, if the law of loving your neighbour as yourself had truly entered their soul, they could never contemplate going to war, ever. So that tells me that the feeling of loving your neighbour as yourself has yet to be created inside of the soul. Instead, there is another feeling that's there already, which is the feeling is, I'm able to kill my brother or sister, my neighbour, under certain conditions. If they threaten me, for example, I should kill them. If they threaten my life, or they threaten the life of my family, or they might, you know, try to rape my partner, or under certain conditions, I can kill them. That's their thought. So, you know, that is proof, if you like. And I'm just checking my mic because I think I've turned it off. I think I've been recording all that. So anyway, sorry about that, Eagle. So that is proof that the actual feeling of loving your neighbour has yet to enter the soul. All that's happened is they've had the thought that they should love their neighbour, and they think that in doing what the Bible says that they've actually honoured or obeyed that particular command. But the reality is the command itself and the desire to do so has not entered their soul because they're willing to go to war. So there's an example of how the mind might think one thing and the soul be in a completely different state. Yeah. And this idea of preclusion, we will start to understand why it's in a different state, because the feeling of loving my neighbour has not entered my soul. I just have it in my mind as a thought. And this is the problem with the mind, is the mind can have both error and truth on the same subject in it at the same time, whereas the soul cannot. the soul, it's impossible to have error and truth in the soul at the same time on the same subject. And that's what the thought of preclusion is all about, the idea of preclusion is all about. We must understand that it's impossible for our soul to have the same thing in it on the same subject at the same time, but with different opinions. And that's a beautiful thing if you think about it, because I can then go, okay, what is my real feelings? What are the real thoughts of my soul? The real thoughts of my soul is, I'm willing to go, in this case we gave, I'm willing to go to war under certain circumstances. So the feeling of loving my neighbour as myself is definitely not in my soul. It's just a thought. It's just an intellectual or concept or idea that I'm not actually following for some reason. And once I know that, I can then start to investigate what the reason might be. But if I don't know that, I'll probably never investigate the reason. I'll probably just logically justify why I should be able to go to war and kill my brother under certain circumstances. And this is where the mind becomes totally unreasonable, because the mind will justify the soul's error. And the reason why it does is because we often want to retain the error in the soul and we don't want to change our soul. To accept the new thing for emotional reasons. There's emotional reasons why we don't.
1: Mm. Okay, well, you came up with another example here.
0: Sure.
1: Which was the truth was that the soul, the real me, is the pinnacle or creation of God.
0: Right, so when a person first hears that truth, they sort of usually go, yeah, I get that, you know. We're a pretty amazing creation. Like, if you look at humanity, you know, we've got our free will. None of the other creatures in the universe seem to have that we've met anyway. And then, you know, so we have this concept that, wow, we are the pinnacle of the creation world. We're a pretty amazing creation.
1: But then they want to go out and get drunk.
0: Exactly. And they justify getting drunk. So how does this work? Hang on a sec. We're, on one hand, we're saying we're the pinnacle of creation of God, but on the other hand, we're acting like we're not, in the sense of we're harming ourselves. So if I give you more of a background of that. We know that when we drink alcohol, we usually, if we do it to excess, we wake up in the morning with a very, very sore body, right, and sore head. We also know that it kills brain cells. Even a small portion of alcohol kills brain cells, that if we ingest alcohol. So bearing that in mind, if we really believed we were the pinnacle of the creation of God, do you think we would drink alcohol? Probably not, right? But the fact that I desire to drink it, or, you know, if a person does desire to drink it, I don't anymore, but the fact that somebody desires to drink it is proof that the other truth, that I am the pinnacle of the creation of God, has yet to enter my soul. It's only entered my mind. And it cannot enter my soul because something else already exists in my soul, and that something else is willing to determine my actions of even killing my brain of my physical body under certain circumstances. I'm willing to take an action that results in the destruction of my brain, which is an indication that I have not yet really accepted that I am the pinnacle of the creation of God.
1: Yeah, there's emotions in there that they are wanting to escape from that are quite the opposite of being the pinnacle of the creation of God.
0: Exactly, exactly. There's something inside of the soul which causes them to feel that they're not the pinnacle of the creation of God, even though in their mind they think they've accepted that particular concept.
1: Mm. Okay.
0: Yep.
1: Do you want to go for another example?
0: Sure.
1: The other example was the truth is, it's not loving to be violent. Mm-hmm. We sort of touched on this with the Christian thing.
0: Yeah.
1: And the error is, I want to punch that guy in the face.
0: Yeah. So I think, you know, the average person on the planet would shy away from violence under most circumstances. However, there are times when the average person on the planet feels violence is justified.
1: Yeah, like sometimes when you're watching a movie, And you think, you know, I'm really loving and I wouldn't want them to be violent. And then you're like, go on.
0: Yeah. Yeah, that's right. And that emotion of, go and get them, be violent now, that's triggered something inside of the soul that's already existed in the soul. But when you think about it, the thought of, I want to be loving all the time, is really just a thought under those circumstances. Because if you have enough stimuli in a certain direction, whatever is in the soul will become the truth. And if the soul says, no, I'm willing to justify violence under certain circumstances, then you'll justify violence under those circumstances every single time. And even if that means somebody dies as a result of your actions, you'd still justify violence under those circumstances. And that is an indication that of this preclusion concept, and that's this idea that while in my soul I have a justification of violence under certain circumstances, it is impossible for me, no matter how much I exercise my mind, it's impossible for me to be loving under all of those circumstances. Because I will use even my mind as a justification for the underlying flawed emotion in order to express that flawed emotion. So once we understand this, I feel, and if we talk a bit about love and how it affects this, if I'm going to become more loving, then I have to at some point understand that there's things inside of my soul that preclude me from becoming more loving while they exist in my soul. So I can hear the truth, and this is what I find happening a lot to people who come along to our seminars. They hear the truth, they like what they hear, but it's only a thought based on what they like. It's not actually entered their soul yet, because you put them in a situation, sometimes the very situations I describe when I'm talking to them in the seminar, and they act immediately out of harmony with love, which is an indication that the love hasn't touched their soul enough for the truth to enter their soul yet about that particular thing. And the only reason why that's occurred is because of this concept of preclusion. While an error exists in the soul on the same subject, the truth cannot enter them. So that they will not be able to change while that error stays in the soul on that subject. It's impossible for them to change. Now, they can think they've changed, but that matters not. It doesn't matter at all. It's just, and this is why a lot of people go, to the reversion to the subconscious concept. Because they go, I thought I changed, but just something happened and something flicked in me and I just went and did it anyway. You know, that's my subconscious, is it? You know, that's what my subconscious has determined. Well, no, it's what your soul's error has determined. And if you understood the soul's error, you could have released that error and it wouldn't have determined. And then, of course, once the error no longer exists in the soul, it no longer determines the course of action or conduct, and it no longer determines the reasoning of your mind. It no longer determines it in the same direction. So if you talk to the average person on this planet about violence, if we get back to that example, the average person on the planet has a mind that says and justifies logically to them, they think they have logical arguments and reasons for justifying violence. Like most people on the planet feel they have a logical reason for justifying violence. If you look at the results of violence in the course of history, we can see that there's really no justification for it ever. And in fact, if you look at the results from a logical perspective, you think, wow, every single time somebody's reverted to violence, there's extra pain and suffering and probably oftentimes more violence. Every single time. It's only when somebody's forgiven that that hasn't occurred. But the logical mind of a person who has this feeling in their heart can't absorb that. They don't understand the principles of forgiveness, and they will not be able to understand the principles of forgiveness until their desire in their soul of wanting, under certain circumstances, to be violent has left them. Until it leaves them, they will continue in their own mind to justify violence, even seeing and observing the negative outcomes of such violence. It won't have an effect logically on them.
1: So. And they're in denial about their own contribution, about their own feelings to what's actually happening.
0: Totally, of course, because their feelings are contributing to violence, in fact. And this is why there's this statement that some people have made, that violence begets violence. And it does. That's the reality. If I'm violent towards you, unless you are of very high development in love, you will probably want to be violent back to me. Right? And of course, people today feel no matter how high developed they are in love, they should be violent back, because the original violence justifies the subsequent violence, is the way they believe. But we've had a record in humanity over tens of thousands of years. We've had this record in humanity that every time violence has been engaged and somebody's returned with violence, that the situation has worsened not improved. So we have proof and evidence that this is not true, but very few people on earth even accept it logically, because they have in their soul the justification. The justification, while it remains in the soul, will determine even their logic. It will determine how they think while the justification exists. And that's the concept of preclusion. The concept of preclusion, basically, to remind everyone, is this concept that while an error exists in the soul on a certain subject at a certain time, it is impossible for the truth to exist in the soul on the same subject at the same time. The error precludes the truth from existing. By the way, the flip side is also true with preclusion, and that is while a truth exists in the soul on a certain subject at this time, it is impossible for error to actually be felt by the same soul at the same time on the same subject. That's also a truth. So you can see that this is a great thing, if you think about it. If we allow the errors to be released and we absorb the truth, right, which brings us to the next point, really, which we'll stop in a minute and talk about. If we allow the error to be released and we are then able to absorb the truth, then we can change, and our soul can change, and our reasoning will change, and our logic will change, everything will change as a subsequent result of understanding that basic principle.
1: Yeah. So can you release the error and absorb the truth? Is it possible to release a truth and absorb an error?
0: Of course. Oh. Of course. And we'll talk about absorption in a minute the possibilities that are involved. But yes, of course, this happens very frequently.
1: For children?
0: No, for adults on this planet, it also happens frequently. Under certain stimuli, and we'll talk about those particular stimuli. But yes, it's certainly possible for the soul to release a truth and absorb an error. But obviously it depends on how much the soul desires that truth or desires the error as to how well that occurs. Yeah. So that's our first topic, our topic of preclusion. And remember that preclusion is just a label for this idea or concept that while a certain error exists in the soul on a certain subject at this time, the truth will not be able to exist in the soul on the same subject. And that's what the principle of preclusion is all about. Thanks, Lily.
1: Okay, thanks.
0: So now we come to the second concept or understanding that we need to understand if we're going to truly understand the development of our own soul. And that's the concept of absorption or understanding
1: absorption. All right, so would you like to tell me what absorption is?
0: What is it? Well, it's the principle that we cannot change unless the thing preventing change is released from ourselves. And so if we state it more carefully, I cannot absorb any new truth, or let's state it another way, I cannot have truth flow into my soul while error exists in the soul on that same subject. And I cannot have new error be absorbed into the soul or flow into the soul if truth exists in the soul on the same subject. So this process of absorption is all about the change that occurs in the soul. It's all about... So remember the first point, preclusion, was about the state of the soul. This second point is about how we can make the soul change from its state to a new state. And what we're basically saying is the state of the soul cannot change unless somehow the error that's in the soul that causes the state to remain the same and the truth in the soul that causes state to remain the same is somehow released, is given up. There's got to be a process by which we can give up both truth and error if we wanted to. And there is, and we can discuss that in another point. So this process of absorption, or the concept of absorption, is we cannot have a truth or an error absorbed into our soul while the opposite thing exists already in the soul at the same time on the same subject. And if we understood this, really understood this at the soul level, we would give up trying to learn new things with our mind without going through some kind of process that allows those particular things to be absorbed into our heart, into our soul. So we'd give up that entire process if we understood this.
1: What about if you're learning a new truth, but there's no error in your soul opposing that?
0: Then the truth will enter immediately. It'll just go straight in. Yeah,
1: okay.
0: It will flow in.

0: truth or error in it. And because there was no truth or error in it, in that blank soul, they can absorb anything. They can absorb truth and error. So if the parents were in a high amount of truth, then the child would start absorbing a lot of that truth. If the parents are in a high amount of error, then the child starts absorbing error. And what normally happens, of course, on the planet is that the parents are in a, you know, what we'd classify as an average amount of truth and an average amount of error. And as a result of that, then the child themselves also absorbs the same errors and truths that the parents had. And some of, and so therefore starts acting upon them as they develop in their brain, in their mind.
1: So would you say that this absorption is the experience of the truth as it enters you?
0: I don't feel the truth is an entity, because an entity implies like a being or a person, but the truth itself is available on any particular subject. And yes, it is, the process of absorption is the experiencing of the truth, not as an intellectual concept or thought, but rather as an emotional experience. So this is why I often say in presentations to people that the truth is emotional. You can't accept a new truth without going through an emotion. And in fact, usually you can't accept a new truth without going through two emotions. The first emotion is the release of the error, and this is the concept that we'll discuss further in another section. And then the second emotion is the absorption of the truth. So the reality is, yes, the truth is an experience that you have to go through. It's not ever going to be an intellectual concept if it's going to change a soul. So there are plenty of people who have heard the truth in their mind, but it hasn't changed their soul. And you put the same stimuli from an event onto their soul, some kind of trigger that hits their soul, they'll react completely different to what their mind would have suggested to them, because the truth hasn't entered their soul yet. And the only way the truth is going to enter the soul is for the error in the soul to go through some kind of process of release. And we'll talk about the process of release as another point. But we need to understand this concept that we can't absorb new truth while error is existing. And we can't absorb even new error while truth is existing. So that's great too. So when we get to the point where we have absorbed a new truth into our soul that is in harmony with God's truth, and remember, every time I'm referring to truth here, I'm referring to the absolute truth of God. We can't absorb that truth into our soul while an error exists. But also, while if the truth does it already exists in our soul, we're going to be impervious to error as well, which is fantastic. It means that we can't be manipulated in any way away from the truth in that point.
1: But you said it is possible to release a truth and absorb an error.
0: Of course it is, yes.
1: So what might be an example of that?
0: Well, an example of that often happens during our childhood, for example. So, for example, we might have had, with one experience with a childhood that most people have had, is where they're 2 or 3 years of age, and for the very first time in their life they get belted by their parent for doing something. Now, in that moment, there is a deep confusion within the soul of the child. Up until that point in time, the child has only received what you'd call loving responses from its parent. And the child has never had an experience of violence from its parent at that point, not that physical of violence that has created physical pain to their body. And then all of a sudden, the parent has reverted to some kind of physical action that is violent towards the child, that's an assault on the child. Now, the child goes through a deep deal of confusion in that place, right? Because it's never experienced that before. It's only ever experienced what we would say would be more loving feelings from the parent, right? Now, what happens generally, if that happens once, the child usually goes through a whole set of confusions. If it happens again, and then again, any subject, the child begins to accept the error, right, and give up the concept that something is wrong. Right? Initially it knows something is wrong because of the pain it's experienced, right? But after a while it gives up the concept that something is wrong, and after a while it even starts to justify, and once we become adults ourselves, we often justify the physical punishing violence that is being perpetrated by parents towards us in our childhood. We justify it, saying, oh, I was a bad child or whatever. So we've actually come to the point of completely accepting the error by that stage.

0: stage.
1: So it can be a progressive thing.
0: Definitely, yes. A smidgen of truth gets lost, a smidgen of error gets imbibed as a result. As a bit more truth gets lost, another error imbibed as a result, and so forth and so forth, until such a point in time that the error is like a mountain and the truth like a molehill, and therefore the truth doesn't govern our actions anymore. The errors govern all of our actions. Now, of course, the same process can happen in reverse. The error can be released a bit at a time, and a bit of truth would be absorbed about that particular thing. So, for example, if I was talking about this truth about my parents assaulting me during my childhood by using what we call, you know, punishing the child through, or what we call disciplining the child through, you know, a violent act. Now, I would argue that there's no such thing as disciplining a child through a violent act in the sense of from a loving perspective. But we won't arrive at that condition initially, just instantly, because we have all these concepts inside of our soul that it is a loving act for the parent to sometimes restrict the child's actions through violence, right? We believe it because it happened to us, and it happened to us through a lot of our childhood, so we come to accept that. Now, in terms of releasing that, I would go through, oh, that really hurt that my mum and dad did that. And as an adult, we might process some of that hurt, you know, that we got hit quite frequently sometimes for things. And initially, it usually starts by feeling about the things we got hit about that we didn't deserve. Does that make sense? That we knew we didn't do something wrong and they still violently attacked us in some way. After a while, we release that emotion. So now we've released this emotion that we didn't deserve being attacked for things that we didn't do. We release that at least. And now we can accept the truth that nobody deserves to be attacked for things that they didn't do. Right? That we need to make sure of our facts before we go attacking anybody. Maybe there is a subsequent result of that truth entering us. But we still may believe that our parents were loving even though they attacked us at other times when we felt we deserved it. But then we go through another emotion where we realise that we only feel we deserved it because our parents felt we deserved it. So really we felt we deserved it because they felt we deserved it, and it was really like an emotional blackmail, or you could call it almost a emotional programming that caused us to accept that we deserved it. Does that make sense? Then we process through that emotionally. So we release that emotion of, I've just accepted my parents' definition of the world all the time. I've accepted their definition of what's right and what's wrong. And I process through that emotionally, and then I realise I don't have to accept what my parents' view is right and wrong all the time. And then I start to realise that a lot of the things my parents said were right are actually wrong from a perspective of love, right? And so now I've grown a little more in accepting more truth. And then I go through another process after that generally where I start realising, wow, I got punished for all of those things they said were right and I didn't deserve to be punished. So now I process that emotionally. I release all of that emotion about how forgiving them, you know, I go through the process of forgiveness of them in that process of releasing that emotion. And now I come to terms with the fact that I didn't deserve to be hit ever. Now, once I get to that point, I'll realise that actually when my parents hit me, they were committing a violent assault. Right? And once I hit that point, I'll have a big bawl or cry about, probably, if I want to release the error of that, that they have actually assaulted me. My parents have assaulted me. In fact, they assaulted me many times during my childhood. And if they had done that to an adult, they'd be in jail. Probably still in jail for how many times they assaulted me as a child. If they had done that to another adult, they would have got put in jail many times as a result for that particular offence. Then I feel about all that and release all that emotionally and forgive them for that. Does that make sense? And go through that emotionally. Once I come out of all of that, I am very firm now with the truth. And the truth is, nobody, no matter whatever their age, deserves to be assaulted. And that now is a truth that is firmly in my soul. Nobody can shift it. And it doesn't matter how many people attack me and how many people justify their actions through God or through the Bible or through, you know, some other book or, you know, or justify, I will be immovable. Because all of the error on the subject now has been released and I now know the truth. that any form of assault on my person is an unloving act. And that's how it usually happens, is this gradual flow. And so when I say any truth on a particular subject, I'm talking about that that process, in the process I've just described, for example, which is really a subset of the actual process, you can see that there was a little bit of truth that I had to come to terms with, and then the error could be released, and I could come to terms with that truth. And then initially I receive it intellectually, I think about it, to the point where I get to releasing the emotion. Once I release the emotion, now the truth can enter me as a solid fact. And that's how change occurs. That's the principle of absorption.
1: Right. Hmm. Can I use another example?
0: Sure.
1: Like, in growing faith, as you grow towards God,
0: yep.
1: And you experiment with the laws, mm-hmm. and you have an experience where the law of attraction feeds you back something, and you're like, oh, I've had that experience.
0: Yep.
1: So I believe the law of attraction a little bit,
0: mm-hmm.
1: but not like totally.
0: Not on every subject.
1: No, so just a little bit. And then you have another experience, and then you're like, I believe it a little bit more.
0: Yes.
1: So that's the same process. And so
0: in a positive direction. Yes.
1: So you just have more and more experiences having released an error associated with it.
0: Exactly. So, you know, initially we might have this feeling that the law of attraction is just a terror, you know, no such thing as the law of attraction. You know, what happens to me just happens. And then something might happen which seemed to be very correlated with, you know, something that you thought about. And then you start going, oh, maybe I should experiment with this. So that in itself is a shift of truth. Does that make sense? But yet to be determined emotionally, because it's not entered emotionally. But to get to that point, I've probably usually had to release the anger and rage that I have that there is such a thing as a law of attraction. Does that make sense? So I've released a bit of anger and rage about this concept of law of attraction. And usually how I do that is by, I hear somebody talk about the law of attraction, and I said, oh, that's a load of rubbish, you know, and all this anger comes up in me and everything. And that's where me releasing the blockage towards the concept. Does that make sense? And then something might happen in my life that causes me to think, wow, what they said might be true. I might experiment with that. Because I've now released a lot of the anger about it, I'm now willing to conceive that it's possibly true, right? And then once so now the anger's been released, there's a little bit of a shift on the law of attraction. And then what happens is an event happens in my life that seems to be a very big event and seems to be related to something definitely that I do feel. And I'd go, that's interesting. Or even before then, I could have some truth presented to me about the law of attraction. Initially, it might be something like, you know, the New Age version of the law of attraction, which is this concept that you can think your way out of anything, pretty much. And then I try to think my way out of it, it doesn't work at all, and I get all angry and rageful about that and upset with the whole concept and give it all up. And there's some more emotion released. And then somebody presents the concept of the law of attraction to me, that it's actually to do with your emotions that guide your law of attraction, what's going on in terms of what you attract. And then I've now given up all the blockages to the belief, the denial of the belief, the concept that it's an intellectual process has been given up now. Now I'm open to the concept that it might be an emotional process. And now I can experiment with that. And in the process of experimenting with that, I'll learn some things that cause me to give up more emotions that eventually help me come to see that the law is a loving law. And based around, and then after a while, I have so much faith in it that anything that happens to me, I always firstly examine myself. So, because I know for certain that it's got to be something in my soul that created it. Eventually I get to that point. Yeah. But again, it's a gradual process. I release a little bit of error, a little bit of truth comes in. I release another little bit of error, another little truth on the same subject that I've just released comes in, and so forth, until I get to the point where it's built into a mountain of truth that has been absorbed by my soul, and I'm now solid in the concept.
1: And in that process of the incremental process, is that when confusion can happen?
0: Well, yes, because at that point in time, you've got bits and pieces of the truth on different subjects all there, because you've had to release the error about that bit. And so the truth about that bit can enter you. But the truth about all bits hasn't been released. The error about all bits hasn't been released, so the truth about all bits cannot be absorbed. And so during that phase, we often go through, you know, what you classify as doubt or sometimes what you'd classify as regression. You know, so if we got some kind of evidence to the contrary that we didn't understand, that we attribute with our mind to being a flawed concept, we may absorb that error as well, and we might go through little cycles in amongst all of that. So, and that does frequently happen for people where they're not comfortable with the concept of doubt. They're not, and as you know, doubt creates a lot of discomfort internally, emotionally, emotional discomfort. And most people are not willing to release emotional discomfort. In other words, they're not willing to feel emotional discomfort, not understanding that the emotional discomfort itself is an error. Because why are we so uncomfortable not knowing? That's because when we were children generally and we didn't know something, we were often humiliated, laughed at, sometimes ridiculed, and sometimes even punished for not knowing when it was a sincere case that we just didn't know. And so when we don't know as an adult, we actually have quite a lot of fear associated with not knowing. And as a result, that's one of the errors that needs to be released, our fear about not knowing. From God's perspective, there is no fear in not knowing. If we lived in a universe where we were never punished for not knowing something, then, or never laughed at for not knowing something, and never humiliated for not knowing something, then I doubt whether we'd have any blockages to not knowing something. I doubt whether we'd worry about what we do and don't know.
1: We'd be like two-year-olds.
0: We'd be like two-year-olds who have never been punished, who have never been controlled, never been laughed at, who just go, maybe daddy this, maybe daddy that. You know, what's going on here? What's going on there? Why? My son was, when he was two, why everything? And that's what we'd be like in the universe we lived in. We wouldn't have any worry about that place. We wouldn't feel like anybody's looking down on us in that place. Even if we were an adult, we wouldn't be ever concerned about that place. But again, we can only get to that place by releasing the error. And the error has been imbibed through usually our childhood experience, absorbed into our soul. And now we have the feeling in our soul that says, if I don't know something, someone's going to make fun of me. If I don't know something, someone's going to make me feel humiliated. If I don't know something, somebody's going to punish me. And if I've been violently abused as a child when I didn't know, if I don't know something, somebody's going to torture me. You know, that in the end might be the strength of that emotion, which is very overpowering, right? And unless that error is released, that emotion inside of me that's determining that reasoning is released, I will find it very difficult to go through doubt. I'll be in a panic every time I'm in a doubt. As a result, yeah.
1: Okay, there's another example.
0: Sure,
1: yeah. You don't have to go along with that. So, yeah. Still on absorption, obviously.
0: Yeah.
1: Violence, the truth is that violence towards anyone is not loving.
0: Yep.
1: And the error is that person made me angry, so violence towards them is fine.
0: Yeah.
1: That's justified.
0: Yeah, so we brought up this example in the first principle too, but remember the first principle was the first principle, which was preclusion, was about the state of the soul. So while I have inside of me a feeling, preclusion says, a feeling of the opposite type cannot exist inside of me at the same time. So that's the case with preclusion. Here we're talking about, let's say I want to absorb into my soul the idea that no form of violence is acceptable, that all forms of violence are unloving. Let's say I'd like to absorb that concept into my soul. But inside of my soul, at the present point, is, and I admit to myself that it is, present in right at this moment, this idea or concept that actually violence under certain conditions is loving. Then you can see from this example that what I would need to do is I would need to look at the conditions under which I define violence as okay, and I would have to release some error about those particular beliefs in order to fully accept that no form of violence is a loving act, right? And so that means that for the new concepts to be absorbed in my soul, I'm going to have to go through some kind of process that allows me to see the error and to see what, you know, what we could call the characteristics or attributes of the error, because it might only be under certain circumstances. For example, I might only justify violence if my child's being harmed. Right? So I'm still justifying violence, but only under a very slight or a very slim definition.
1: Socially acceptable definition.
0: Yeah, and often socially acceptable. Mind you, the murderer justifies violence under a lot of very wide definitions, right? But many of us will become a murderer under certain circumstances. You know, for example, if a woman becomes pregnant from somebody that she doesn't want to be pregnant from, she might justify an abortion, which is a murder under certain circumstances. The fact that she doesn't want the child, she's justifying the abortion. She's justifying the murder. So, for most people on the planet, there is some kind of level of justification of violence under certain circumstances. What we need to do is be willing to find out what the error is, why we justify the violence under those circumstances, and then we need to feel the error, we need to do something with this error to process it, to release it from our soul so that it no longer is in our soul. Once it's no longer in our soul, this concept of absorption says the truth will be able to enter us really easily, and we'll be able to completely live by it after that point with no impediments whatsoever.
1: So I'm not sure whether this is this point, but is that an automatic process, or do you have to long to God for that to happen?
0: Yeah, the truth entering us is not an automatic process, just like the error leaving us is not an automatic process.
1: Once the error's left us, it's automatic.
0: Well, it depends, you see. If we're now choosing to do this progress, the change of the soul with God, then what we could be doing is we could be longing for God's love. And when this error releases us from our soul, the love will enter, and the love will bring with it the truth that we're seeking. Does that make sense? But if it's a process we're doing without God, then we're not receiving God's love, but we still have the capacity to absorb the truth. But it has to be something that we choose to do with our will still. So it depends on what path we're on, whether we're on the way, the divine love path, as people refer to it, or the way to God, or whether we're on the natural love path, which is not the way to God, but the way to the becoming the perfect natural man. No matter what form of development we choose, there will be this process of having to release an error and to imbibe or absorb the truth. And how rapidly this occurs will depend on whether we got God's help to do it or not through receiving divine love or not. If we receive divine love, it can be a very rapid process. If we don't receive divine love, because divine love softens our souls, it can be a very rapid process. If we don't receive divine love, because there's not that softening of our soul, then we have to choose to soften our soul, which is often a very difficult process to engage, which takes a lot longer time. But it's still possible. We can become the perfect natural man while we're on earth. When I say perfect, I mean perfected in love while we're on earth in terms of our relationship to our fellow man and women. And without God, we don't need to have God in that process. It's much easier if you have God in the process, but you don't need to have God in the process.
1: But also, if you have God in the process, if you absorb the truth immediately after you release the error, it kind of solidifies the release of the error and makes you more resilient to more error coming in later.
0: Exactly. So for example, if we release the errors associated on the natural love path, we release the errors associated with this concept about violence, but we don't yet imbibe the truth, then there is the potential of further error entering our soul, isn't there? But if we've released the error and soon after releasing the error, the truth has entered us, then there's no more potential of the error being absorbed by the soul after that point. So there is a lot of advantages in doing it God's way, you know, with God's help, than doing it by ourselves. But the reality is we can choose to do it by ourselves and still change to a point of the perfect natural man.
1: Okay.
0: So that's all the questions on that subject? Yeah. So probably if we summarise that subject, what we're talking about here with absorption is this principle that we cannot absorb something new unless the old leaves us. The old has to leave us in some kind of process, which we'll define in another section. It has to leave us first before the new will be absorbed. If we believe we've absorbed the new while we're still conscious the old is within us, then the new has only been absorbed into our mind and it has yet to touch our heart. And that's a very important point. Because a lot of people think that they have become a different person, but when you put them under pressure, they revert back to their old behaviour. And the reason why is because their soul has yet to change. They've only thought they've changed. They haven't actually changed yet. And what I suggest to people who are listening to this is that to truly grow in our soul, we must understand how the soul operates, and we must understand this principle of absorption. We cannot grow in our soul unless there is some release that occurs that is stopping the growth of our soul. It's impossible for our soul to grow unless some release occurs, particularly if we have error with regard to that particular thing in our soul. It's also impossible for our soul to degrade in its condition once truth is absorbed by the soul. Like, we won't degrade in our condition once truth is absorbed. It's impossible for us to do that too. So this is what we need to understand with regard to the soul and how the soul works with regard to absorption.
1: When you say it's impossible to degrade once you've had truth, you said earlier for a child, though, they can have repeated experiences where they start releasing a truth.
0: Well, the difference for a child, it's not really different for a child. Remember, the child, when it first incarnates into the parents, it has no truth or error in it. It's like a fresh sponge of every truth or error. And so it's very dependent on whether the parents have truth or error in them as to what the child will from that moment absorb. And it will be a process of slow absorption, obviously, over time. It's not going to happen instantly. It will happen over a period of time through experience. And so the principles are still the same. But for a child, because there is no error and no truth to prevent anything, anything flows into the child, pretty much. Unless the child at some point in the future has some point of view of error or truth in it. Now, of course, this is negating, and these principles, of course, are negating the other influences that are upon a child or upon all of us. We must remember that when we talk about the environment, we're not only talking about the parents who are with the child, but the child is capable of absorbing things from other people who are with it, including spirits who are with the child. Now, most children are given a guide, or all children are given a guide and a guardian from the moment of their conception. So that means that the guide and guardian also have the ability to transmit truth or even error to the child, and the child accept those truths or errors. And this is how a child often does receive truths without them being in their parents, because they have another person who's influencing them with the truth, which is their guide or spirit, their spirit guide or guardian, giving them truths, which they then have absorbed because they've been open to absorbing those particular truths. So it's not just a simple matter of what happens with the parents with a child. We must remember that the entire environment is affecting the child, and that includes the environment of the people who are present on the earth and also the environment of the people around the child who are in the spirit world. And they will determine how much truth and error affects the child. And for this reason, many children know more truth than their own parents do, because they're receiving the truth from guides or guardians who know the truth, and they've been open to the reception of those particular truths because they had no error in them to begin with on those particular subjects. So we can basically, once we understand these principles, we can explain every single operation in our soul. That's the advantage of understanding the underlying principles. When we ignore these principles, we start believing that we've accepted things with our mind, when it's impossible for our soul to absorb those things while error exists within the soul. And so if we understand this principle of absorption, then we will see that it's really a waste of time to try to accept a new truth with our mind without also engaging the process of releasing the error that might prevent the absorption of truth into our soul. And we also can start engaging our mind to find the error that prevents the absorption. Instead of believing with our mind that everything's fine, what we need to do instead is go, no, I can feel in me that I have a different feeling than what I'm trying to accept in my mind, and use my mind actively to find what that error is, rather than using our mind to deny the error and say, I've accepted the truth, when I haven't really accepted the truth at all. And what's happening around me is proof that I've yet to accept it. So when I understand absorption, I will be far more conscious of using my mind actively to find the errors and release them than I will be trying to absorb truths in my mind only without releasing error. So we change the way in which we're using our mind into be a way that supports the development of our soul rather than really opposing the development of our soul. Yeah. Cool. So that's the principle of absorption, if we can call it that.
2: Clarify. What do you recognize you? Rupa is unresolved now.
1: We've got something we would like to clarify.
0: What's that?
2: All of us.
1: All of us.
2: With the truth leaving.
1: It's impossible for a truth to leave an adult once it's in.
2: Like, for example, if an adult had a horrific experience, something happened to him.
0: No, if the truth is actually felt in the soul by the adult, it's impossible for them to leave it under any circumstance.
1: So it's only in children that it's possible for it to change.
0: Yeah, and if for an adult, they can act as though they don't remember the truth, right? But the truth is still within their soul. So it's sort of like...
2: Should we
1: add this? Is this going to be under dominance or...?
0: Well, yeah, it depends. See, it depends upon what is dominant within them still, obviously. Because if a person honours their soul at all times, then it's impossible for them to act in out of harmony with their soul. But if the person does not honour the soul at all times, then what happens is their mind may dominate their thinking, and their mind is quite illogical under certain circumstances with certain stimuli. So it may cause them to act in a manner that's out of harmony with the truth they've already accepted in their soul. But once the soul becomes dominant, it's impossible. Does that make sense? You just can't do it, because to do it would hurt too much.
1: So say there's an adult who has a truth in their soul about mm-hmm. something, mm-hmm. about violence, for example.
0: Well, let's say they have one about God. Let's say they believe in God.
1: I was going to say with the other example, and then they have some horrific experiences in their life that causes them to change. It's impossible for them to change on that subject.
0: They'll always know that God exists. Once they've received divine love and received that truth, they'll always know God exists. But they won't always believe in God's goodness.
1: Right.
0: Because there might be the openness to the concept that God is a God of wrath. Does that make sense?
1: Yeah.
0: And so they might change what appears to be change their mind, but they haven't really changed their mind. They've never really had a truth or error on the subject exposed until the event. And then, of course, once it's exposed, they act in harmony with the error, believing that God is a God of wrath and somehow has punished them. Does that make sense in the example I'm giving? But that could only have entered them if they had some other error on that subject that existed inside of their soul already. So, and there's a common one, and that is their parents were violent towards them and punished them, and as a result, and said that it was love. So now, you know, there's the concept in the adult who's now only believed in a God of love, but now they're starting to accept that God might also be violent. Because there is this predisposition to accepting it already that's within the soul that they haven't worked their way through yet. So it just depends on what they've worked their way through.
1: Should we talk about this in the next point?
0: Yeah, can do.
1: We can use it as an example.
0: Yeah, can do. As well. Yeah. It's this is the issue with it, is that the majority of people will find it very hard to understand what we're going through, because until they themselves have experienced these changes in their soul, all of what I'm saying is really just an intellectual. It's really just an intellectual exercise. Does that make sense? And what I'm trying to do is show them here. What I'm trying to do is show them intellectually that they need to engage a different part of themselves other than their intellect. And that's a very difficult task, because, you know, in the end, they'll have to. We have to use words somehow to describe a soul-based process that they're trying to use their intellect to resolve, that they really need to use their soul to resolve. Do you see what I'm saying?
1: Well, yeah, because I didn't get it before, but now we're talking about it with examples. I can relate back to some experiences that I've had and go, oh, now I know what you mean.
0: What's happening, yeah.
1: But when I first read it, I was like, I don't get it.
0: Yeah.
1: Yeah.
0: Yeah. And that's how it is for most people when, like, these are what I would classify as, and perhaps we probably should just, all of what we've been saying, you could somehow include ego. But these are all of these concepts that we're discussing. We've only discussed two of them at this point, but all of these concepts are soul-based concepts of truth that the intellect itself struggles to even understand. And so what we're trying to do is to try to help an intellect that doesn't understand soul-based concepts of truth that can only be understood by the soul itself. And so that's a very difficult task, of course, to explain truths in that regard. But what I'm trying to do in this discussion with people is try to help them see how they can measure progress that's actually occurred in their soul and the reasons why they revert to old behaviour. And the reasons why a person reverts to old behaviour has nothing to do with the fact that they've regressed. They haven't regressed. If something was truly in their soul, they could never regress. So when they seemingly regress, it's because the truth wasn't in their soul in the first place on that subject, and it was only in their mind. That's why they can regress. Does that make sense? So
1: I think so. I started relating it to something about my own life, mm-hmm. and then I...
0: Well, remember, something you've related to me in your own life. You mentioned how myself and Mary went away last trip or so away, and then you just had these burning desires to drink alcohol for some reason, right? And I think from what you told me, you got drunk one night or whatever.
1: Twice, yes.
0: Yeah. and you know, obviously you would have felt pretty bad about that at the time. But you then view that as a regression, right? But it's not a regression. On this particular subject of alcohol consumption, you have not made a shift yet. And you've only exercised your mind to make a change. The actual soul-based change has yet to be made. Does that make sense? Because once the soul-based change is made, you won't even feel a desire for it. In fact, you'll find it quite repulsive. You'll find the
1: But I did find it more repulsive than I used to.
0: Of course, but not completely
1: so. Not completely repulsive at
0: because,
1: all.
0: Because what happened was certain emotions came up inside of you, right? And you might feel free to discuss those emotions if you want to. You don't have to. I know that sometimes I'm fun. But certain emotions came up in you that overcame your repulsion.
1: Yeah, it was self-punishment that I was going through.
0: Okay, so this is emotions regarding how you feel about yourself were so strong and strongly negative, and those weren't ever dealt with and still
1: aren't.
0: Not dealt with.
1: No.
0: and as a result of that, there will be times when you revert to behaviour that you're not proud of through alcohol consumption because the particular thing that drives the desire for alcohol is still present within. Does that make sense?
1: Yeah.
0: And so it might appear to be a regression of some kind, but the reality is there was never progression on that subject in the first place for there to be a regression. Does that make sense?
1: Yeah.
0: You're only conscious of it now because of your opening to your soul and your opening to other emotions and your other feelings. You're now conscious of the fact that you know, it feels bad when you have alcohol to that degree, and you're conscious of that fact. But the reason for doing it has yet to be addressed. And once the reason for doing it is addressed, the error-based beliefs in the soul are released about yourself, about how you feel about yourself, then you won't feel like doing it because you'll feel like, how could I ever do it? How could I ever harm this beautiful body that I live in? You know, like, that's how you will feel inside of yourself.
1: Yeah.
0: So sometimes, because... And this is what I notice quite frequently as well, is sometimes people receive intellectually a truth, they try with all their might to live in it, and then down the track they give it up. Well, my suggestion is if you can give it up, then it was never in your soul in the first place. Because if it's in your soul, you just can't ever give it up. It's as simple as that. And so, but people, the problem I feel people have is they think that they can absorb things in their mind and then choose to act differently, and that means that they've changed. And it means nothing of the sort. All it means is they've accepted it into their mind. And as I've said to you during this discussion and during our introduction on the subject, the mind is completely incapable of controlling the soul. The mind is subordinate to the soul. So anything that enters our mind, while it's just in our mind, has no real capacity to control our soul. We'll have to try and struggle and try and struggle and try and struggle and try and struggle and occasionally slip up. That's how it will be while the error exists in the soul on the same subject, because the truth has yet to enter the soul on that subject.
1: So it can be a bit tricking to people in that they can change their behaviour and then they look at the whole preclusion idea and go, oh, look, my actions are different, therefore my soul condition is different.
0: Yes,
1: but it's not.
0: But put them under stress.
1: But then they need to look at that law of attraction.
0: And look what happens under stress.
1: Yeah.
0: Yeah. Under stress, your soul, if it's got a truth in it, it will not change. Under stress, if your mind has a truth in it but the soul doesn't, you will change. You will change for certain. And that's why under stress, the stress of feeling bad about yourself, was higher in terms of its pain than choosing to drink some alcohol was. And as a result, you just go ahead and engage the behaviour that's old behaviour, but it's never become, there's no new behaviour yet, really. That old behaviour is still solidified in the soul and will remain so until the reasons for it have left you and gone. So for example, there's some people who drink only when they feel bad about themselves. There's other people who drink for the sake of getting approval from their environment. So the only time they would drink is if they went around to Christmas time to their family or something. Somebody offered them a drink, they'll have a drink then, right? That tells you that the truth has yet to enter their soul on that particular subject at that for that particular time, and it's all related to the error relating to getting approval from the environment, getting, you know, feeling like you're a part of the world is the underlying emotion. So the beauty of all of these things occurring is the law of attraction through the soul condition attracts these events, showing to us the error in which exists still in the soul. And if we are conscious of it, we can say, ah, okay, this truth has only been in my mind for this entire time. So, for example, many people at the moment that we know who have been, here, listening to us for 4 or 5 years, who have been now, you know, living or eating vegan, you know, or eating vegetarian or vegan, we know that many of them have not made a soul shift, because you put them in a situation where they're going out to dinner, or you put them in a situation where they're with mates or friends, bang, you know, they revert to the old behaviour. They have not yet made a soul shift. It's just an intellectual shift, and therefore really quite pointless, actually. And this is one of the things that we must understand with intellectual shifts. They are only advantageous so long as they affect the soul shift. And if they do not affect the soul shift, if we live in the false security of an intellectual shift without making a soul shift, it later on is going to affect us quite negatively. We need to make soul shifts if we're truly going to grow towards God. And if we really want to grow our soul, even to become the perfect natural man, soul shifts are going to be required at some point. And without true soul shifts, we are going to keep reverting to old behaviour until the soul has shifted. Yeah. And we need to, like, understand that. On the divine life path, God's way to God, we go through soul shifts very, very rapidly, actually, if we allow them to occur, if we're humble. But most people are not on the divine love path, even those who claim themselves to be. They're still on the natural love path, using their intellect heavily in order to change their behaviour. And as a result of that, they are going to find reversion back to old forms of behaviour fairly consistently until such a time as the soul has actually shifted on the issue. Mm.
1: Okay.
0: So we need to understand that, really, if we're going to progress. And if we're going to progress towards God, you know, we can choose continually, if we want to do, to absorb things with our mind without soul shifts. But God's relationship is with our soul. It's not with our brain or our mind. It's a soul-to-soul relationship between our soul and God's. So unless there are true soul shifts inside of our soul, our relationship with God will also never change. And that's a very important thing to understand. So I feel that changing your mind does not affect your relationship with God.
1: And that's another way to see whether you're changing, is to see how your relationship with God is changing.
0: Exactly. If your relationship with God is much the same as it was 10 years ago and you don't feel any closer and you've not received divine love since in that time or any of those things, then that should tell you that actually the soul has not shifted. You might have thought it's shifted in your mind, but the soul itself has not shifted and has yet to shift. Otherwise, you would have the growing, continually growing relationship with God happening at the soul level that you would feel, and it would overcome everything. It would overcome all of the negative influences around you eventually if you kept growing in that way. So for a lot of people, they have not experienced the soul shift even though they believe they have. And that's the sad thing, because when you live in a false sense of security in that place, it's sort of like you're not being honest with yourself, but also you're not recognizing that God wants a closer relationship with you than that. God wants to have a relationship with your real self, not the fabricated self that you in your mind have created so that you can avoid your real self. So this is where, like, the mind, like I said, has lots of limitations and also, unfortunately, misleads us many times. And if the mind is developed without developing qualities of the soul, logic is not possible.
1: Okay. That was an add-on bit to absorption,
0: was it? That
1: was an add-on
0: bit. What should we call that? I suppose it's a bit of background information, isn't it, about absorption, but also about how the mind works in...
1: And preclusion.
0: And in fact, some of the other principles, what we'll probably do as we discuss some of these more principles is we'll probably have more little discussions like that that come up that illustrate particular points as an amalgamation of the understandings that we're raising. Yeah. So the next understanding was the understanding of... what was it?
1: Dominance,
0: that's it. Yeah, dominance of the soul. So this is a very important understanding, dominance. Would you like to know what it is?
1: Yes, please. No, don't tell us.
0: No, don't tell us. Yeah, we'll just continue without. It is a very, very important fact that we must accept if we truly understand our soul, and that is that our soul has been created to dominate the mind and to dominate everything else. Our soul has been created to dominate every single facet of our being. So if we believe that the mind has been created to be dominant, we will be working in direct disharmony with our very creation, the purpose of our very creation. The purpose of our very creation, from God's perspective, is that our soul dominates everything that we do. And everything that we become is dominated by the soul. In fact, we are the soul, we are not our mind. Our mind is an attribute or organ of the soul. And if we believe ourselves to be our mind only, we are severely limiting our future development. And so it's very important to understand dominance. Now, I forget how I've actually written it, so I'll just read it out. It's the principle that the soul dominates the mind and has full control over the mind, whether the mind believes itself to be in control or not. The mind is not capable of ever having full control of the soul, and the soul will always, at some point in our future, exercise its dominance, since that is the purpose of its own creation. So I think that's a pretty succinct way of stating this principle of dominance. Now, if we understand the soul to be, and remember we've talked about in our introduction some of the other organs or characteristics or attributes of the soul besides the mind, of which we've talked about love, which is about the heart, humility, another quality. It's also about emotions, sentiments, affections, desires, passions, longings. These are all parts of the soul. They're not a part of the mind. The mind can encourage them or try to deny them, but they will exist within the soul, these characteristics and attributes. So these characteristics and attributes can be suppressed, and the mind attempt to go through the process of suppressing them, but sooner or later they will be exposed, sooner or later in our future progression. Now, when I say sooner or later, I've known people to go for thousands of years without them being exposed. So it's possible to attempt to suppress them for such a long period of time. But in the end, they will be exposed. That is a guarantee, because the way the soul is being created is that the soul would dominate the mind. And therefore, these things, the passions, desires, aspirations, intentions, the heart, the emotion, this emotional, sentimental part of our being is always, in the end, going to dominate what happens to our mind.
1: So how does it work for natural love spirits who've got to the sixth sphere by using their intellect?
0: Well, they haven't got to the sixth sphere by using their intellect. Because if they just used their intellect, they wouldn't progress one iota from where they arrived in the spirit
1: world. They've inadvertently engaged their soul in the process?
0: They've had to engage their soul in the process to get to the sixth dimension. The way that they've engaged their soul is they've started to realise with their mind that moral development is an important part of their development. In other words, instead of just developing their intellect, they have now made an active choice to develop their morality. And by that I mean their morality and ethics in terms of love, the expression of their love. So instead of doing the things they would normally do, they've made up their mind to develop parts of their soul and to develop those parts of the soul which the mind accepts. And they've accepted internally that they have to develop their moral code, their internal moral compass, right? And so what they've done is they've chosen to do that. They've chosen to go through this process, through the law of compensation, go through this process, firstly of compensating for all the things they did that were out of harmony with love, but then they've also had to engage new truths by releasing errors of concept that they've had about ethics and morals. So they've had to release old beliefs that they've had about immoral behaviour and accept new beliefs about moral behaviour. And they've had to go through this process emotionally, right? So they have engaged a process of soul-based change, but it's been limited to what their mind would allow. So it's only changing through what their mind would have allowed. Just making sure I have switched it off of mute. So what that means then is that there's this process that they've been naturally engaging without them even really being aware of engaging that has caused them to change and to grow. And if they had not have engaged that process morally and ethically, they would still be in the same location that they began in the spirit world. Yep. So they've had to make changes in the same way. They've just not engaged God or God's love or any of God's truths, or when I say any of God's truths, any of God's truths about God in the process. They have engaged God's truths about other things, about the moral laws of the universe and the ethical laws of the universe. They've had to engage those, because if they didn't engage those, they would never have gotten to become the perfect natural man.
1: But do they believe that they are still working from the mind, though?
0: They believe they are still working from the
1: but
0: mind.
1: But they're not.
0: But they've made a heap of soul-based changes,
1: right,
0: which they have used their mind to make. So they've used their mind to assist the soul in releasing the error and in getting the new belief. The way they've done that is they've gone through a process of what we often in the spirit world refer to as forgetfulness. They've forgotten the reasons for their own unloving behaviour by accepting new reasons for loving behaviour.
1: Okay.
0: Does that make sense?
1: Yeah.
0: So they have had to change at the soul level, and they have had to go through that process. And that process is still the same like no matter who you are, whether you're on the divine love path or on the natural love path. However, on the divine love path is a much more rapid process because you can receive divine love, which transforms the belief systems in your soul, if you allow it to, if you allow the emotional release of the error as it goes. And this is a very rapid way then of absorbing new truths into the soul, because the error is now left and been forgiven, and as a result the new truth enters very rapidly, and so you can grow quite rapidly. But again, you have to have a desire for that truth to enter you. If you have no desire for it to enter you, you'll stay stagnant until you have a desire to enter, to actually absorb the new truth. And that applies whether you're on the divine love path or on the natural love path. If you don't have a desire for a truth and you don't have a desire to live in harmony with the truth, then no change can occur anyway.
1: Okay. Well, should we use an example for dominance?
0: Yeah, sure.
1: So the example was about violence again. Violence towards anyone is not loving.
0: Yeah.
1: And the error is that person... Yes, this is the same one, but differently. That person has made me angry, so violence towards them is justified.
0: Exactly. So if we look at this point, in the point of dominance, what we're really saying here is that my soul will dominate my intellect and its ability to reason and its ability to determine the truth on this subject. So while I might have received a concept, and like I've said in many of our discussions with people, I've talked about to people that violence under any circumstances is out of harmony with love. Now, many of them have received this concept in their mind only. So in other words, in their mind, they can sort of see, why, you know, violence under any circumstances is unloving, right? But then put them in a circumstance which has been violent towards themselves, or even a circumstance that is just challenging for themselves, many times they still resort to violence. And the reason why is because they have not respected the fact that their soul will dominate their actions, not their mind. And while their soul has in it justifications for violence, those justifications under certain trigger points will be exposed. And will undoubtedly be acted upon. And so they have not understood this principle of dominance. They've not understood that you can't just absorb a thought and have a change. A change has to occur in the soul for the change to actually occur in your day-to-day life, because if it doesn't, sooner or later a situation will occur where the soul reverts to its dominance and overcomes the mind's reasoning ability and causes a certain action to be taken that might be out of harmony with truth or love. And while I believe that my mind is dominant, I'm really in a place that's very dangerous, because I'll absorb this truth in my mind and absorb that truth in my mind and absorb this truth in my mind, thinking that I'm changing. And I might even choose through my mind to change my actions. And that would tend to indicate to myself that I am changing. But the reality is, if my actions are not automatic, I have yet to change. If my actions of love are not automatic, I've yet to change. So if we talk about another example, I've often talked to people about telling the truth in all circumstances and situations, right? Now, for the majority of people, this underlying truth of telling the truth in all situations and circumstances hasn't entered their soul. Because you place them in a circumstance or situation where, you know, they're afraid of their family or afraid of their friends or afraid of public opinion or whatever fear is triggered, bang, the truth goes out the window in an instant, right? And they might not tell a lie, but they'll sit there, you know, not saying the truth either. Now, that is an indication that the truth has yet, that truth of always telling the truth, has yet to enter their soul. It's only entered their mind as a concept. And until it enters the soul, nothing's really changed. It's just in their mind. Their soul hasn't changed. They haven't grown on the issue. Once they release the error, through, as we talked about through absorption, we know that we have to release the error in order for this truth of telling the truth all the time for it to work. Once we release the error, which are the different circumstances and situations under which we're willing to compromise truth, once we release those, we'll never compromise truth in any situation anymore. right? Then we could say the truth is in our soul, only then. Before that time, it's just an intellectual concept in our mind, and our soul error will govern our actions under the circumstances. So we get into a circumstance that we've yet to release the error about. So the circumstance might be,

0: That just told me that my soul's still got the error. Where is the error? Now, I know through the circumstance that the error is related to public opinion, how people think about me. So that's where I need to focus my time and effort on finding the error and releasing it so that I can have the truth enter my soul rather than it just being an intellectual concept in my mind.
1: So that's an example where the changing your actions in a more loving direction is beneficial, though, because then that exposes the error.
0: Exactly.
1: In the situation.
0: Exactly. So if I had really used my mind again to change my actions, I would feel the feeling in that circumstance come up where I can feel I've got to say the truth. I can feel I've got to say the truth. And in that moment, I would honour that truth, right? If I have not yet released the error of compromise, I would be able to, if I had released the error of compromise, I would be able to honour that truth and speak up even though I'm terrified. I'd be able to do that, right? But because I have honoured my fear rather than honouring the truth, I'm still, this situation is telling me, another situation where I honoured fear over truth, which means the truth of telling the truth has yet to enter my soul. And I need to find out why, what the error is in my soul that's preventing this truth that's in my mind from entering my soul. Now, I feel that if most people understood this dominant principle, they would realize that their soul is always dominant. And it doesn't matter how much they try to exercise their mind for dominance, in the end, the soul will always revert to dominance. And in fact, that's the way God created it to be. God created our soul to finish up being the dominant part of our nature, because the soul is the real self. The mind is just an appendage of the real self. The soul is the real us. The complete unit of the soul has all of these organs, of which the mind is only one. And while I'm trying to use one organ to dominate the rest, of course at some point in the future it's not going to work out too well for me. And this is the problem I feel most people who are mind dominant have, is that they are always trying to dominate their soul, their entire being, with one appendage of their soul. And in the end, it's never going to work. They're always going to revert to the soul's dominance at some point. And if the soul contains error, then it's going to be the error that dominates. If the soul contains truth, then it will be the truth that dominates. It just depends on what the soul contains as to how to what the end result will be. If the soul contains love, then love will dominate. But I can believe I'm loving with my mind, and at the very same time as that, my soul dominant emotions are not loving at all. And, you know, we speak very frequently to people. Even we had a discussion yesterday with a group of people where I talked about with them the dominance of some of their minds over their soul. They're not even aware of their soul emotions until I talk about them with them. Why is that? That's because they're using their mind to think that I'm good or think that I'm happy or... And it's a very arrogant way of operating, but it's also a very fear-based, generally, way of operating. And that is, I'm trying to use my mind to tell me that I'm a good person, when my soul's actions and what I do with my life demonstrates to me, actually, I'm not as good as I think I am, but I'm trying to ignore that as well. And it's not a natural thing to be loving under those circumstances. And what I'm suggesting to people is if there's a change in the soul, if we understand dominance, if there's a change in the soul, then the change in the soul will be reflected in my day-to-day life instantly. And my soul will dominate my actions. And if my soul is loving, then all of my actions automatically are dominated by a loving soul. If my soul is unloving, then all of my actions will be pretty much really relatively easy exposed as being unloving through that process. And this is where we require some sense of honesty with self. Most people who are still in their mind are not very honest with themselves because they're not honest about the soul and its emotions that still dominate their feelings and their actions. They try to ignore their soul all the time. And it's very, very dangerous to ignore your soul in any form of development. Yeah.
1: I was just going to say, in neuroscience, there's actually this whole area of research about trying to get the mind to control feelings. This whole, like, the whole idea of how to treat anxiety and post-traumatic stress disorder.

0: It was all about training the mind to try and suppress the emotions, and they know it doesn't work.
1: No.
0: Because they put the person, and even in animals, they put an animal in another situation.
1: Yeah.
0: And it reverts back.
1: To older behaviour.
0: Yeah.
1: Yeah.
0: But they're trying really hard to get it to work.
1: It's strange, isn't it? Mm. And in a way, that's a reflection of the intellectual dominance of the people doing the experiment and the lack of understanding of their soul, their own soul, and how the soul has been created to be dominant. And what we can temporarily or partially suppress the soul with our mind, but it's never going to work for good. It can never work for good. Because it's sort of almost like, I often liken it to nature, you know, like you can maintain a home, for example. You know, we build a home out of dead material, for example, and we have to maintain it because we built it out of dead material. So we spend all of our time maintaining it because normally the elements will eat the dead material and put it into nothing unless we maintain it, right? So what we choose to do is we choose to build it out of dead material and then maintain it. And we have to maintain it. But as soon as we die or we leave the home, we come back a year later and it's a mess. Why is it a mess? Because nature reverts to its normal natural process. And in the case of a home, nature eats dead material. That's what it does. That's its natural process. It converts dead material into matter that it can use to support life. So it uses it as food, if you like, for life. And that's its natural process. And because that's its natural process, we come back a year later and our house is a mess. Everything inside is a mess. There's spiders, there's living creatures everywhere, there's paint peeling off, all sorts of things, more so even than if we were in it, right? This terrible destruction occurs. Now, we say that's a natural process. And what we're trying to do with maintaining our home is work against the natural process. Well, that's almost like an analogy for what we do with our soul. We're often using our mind to work against the natural process of our soul. In the end, it's going to require maintenance. In other words, constant upkeep, constant trying, constant demand upon us, constant demand upon our attention and so forth. It's just going to be completely overwhelming eventually for us because we don't understand that the nature of the soul is that the soul controls, not the mind. Now, if we, instead of doing that, we, for example, with a house, if instead of building a house out of dead material, we worked out, oh, okay, nature eats dead material, but it doesn't eat live material. So if I build my house out of live material somehow, if I come up with some technologies that are alive and build my house out of live material, nothing's going to eat it. It's going to survive for good.
0: It's going to get bigger.
1: It's going to, yeah, might even grow, and I won't have to maintain it, right? Now, that same principle applies with our soul. The same principle is, if I now start working on my soul, which is naturally dominant, and I promote its dominance rather than trying to suppress its dominance, and I work on anything inside of my soul that creates a dominance in an unloving direction, and I release that from my soul, then what I'm going to be left with is an automatic, natural process that I will not have to upkeep. That's what I'm going to be left with. I'm going to be able to have no effort in my progression, my future progression under those circumstances, because my soul has learnt that it's dominant and everything then as a result respects the dominance of the soul. And then because we respect the dominance of the soul, we realise that anything that we do or attract that's out of harmony with love, we realise we have to release something that's inside of the soul so that we can release that part of the soul's dominance that's negative. And so we release it and we're left with only loving things that dominate our soul. Now, that would be a far more logical process to follow if we understood our soul and we understood the principle of dominance. What I feel is that most people still don't understand that principle, and they're working with their mind, trying to change their actions. A lot of people have become vegans just because Jesus talked about it on a interview or some kind of presentation, but they haven't had a shift in their soul. What's the point of doing that? Why not stay eating meat and feel guilty about it? That would probably be better. You might change faster there and work out what's going on in the soul. Do you know what I mean? See, a lot of people change their actions without changing their soul. The best course of action is to change your actions But always be conscious that unless the soul changes, changing the action is not going to have any long-term benefit to you. Right? That's the best course of action. So when you notice something is out of harmony with law, with God's law of love, change your action, but understand that changing your action is not the end of it. Because unless something changes in your soul that allowed you to perform the previous unloving action, unless that is released from you, your soul has not changed. And unless your soul changes, you're not going to get closer to God, you're not going to be closer to yourself, you're not going to realize the power and potential of your soul. So when I understand dominance, I will stop using my mind just to change my actions all the time, and I will start using my mind to assist the soul to find the reasons why I have a certain action and release the reason, the error inside of the soul. That's how I will use my mind. I will focus my mind on using it to expose the error and allow its experience so that it leaves me. Instead of using my mind to suppress the error and cover over the experience, which is the way most people are using their mind.
0: But because of the way that God's designed it, it's only going to work for a little while.
1: Exactly. It can only work for a while. Now, when I say a little while, if we compare like eternal existence, then it might in extreme cases work for 1,000 years or a few thousand years. But in the end, it cannot work for good because God's created the soul to dominate. And so I've met people who have got to the sixth dimension of the spirit world who have not progressed further for 2,000 years. But when you talk to them, I can feel in their soul the dissatisfaction. There's a little points of dissatisfaction that the soul's starting to revert, you know, and start to dominate again. It's feeling its dissatisfaction, the dissatisfaction of not having a relationship with God. It feels. And so it's the soul is still, even though they've tried to suppress it with their intellect, their mind, and, you know, taken it and distracted it with as much distractions as possible through 2,000 or 3,000 or 5,000 years of life, in the end, the soul is still going, listen to me, you're not listening to me. You know, and that's the soul has been designed to do that. God designed the soul in a very clever way, and it's been designed to constantly badger us when it knows something is not right, and to dominate us, even though we might try to intellectually dominate it for most of our existence. Mm. So that's the point of, is there any examples we want to raise there?
0: Oh, we used that.
1: Probably is, yeah. But yeah, so that was the point of dominance. And I feel if people can understand dominance and then look at, so we've now got the three principles that we've looked at. We've looked at the preclusion principle, which is the state of the soul currently. We looked at the absorption principle, which is a state of how we can grow the soul. And then if we look at this principle of dominance, we're now looking at what we should be focusing on if we're going to develop. We need to stop the focus on intellectual development and mind-based development, and we need to start really feeling. Because remember, our soul, as I've said in this section here, I think I wrote down some things about it. I said the soul is emotion, sentiment, desire, passion, longing, aspiration, feeling, sensory, fervor, excitement. All these kind of feelings are a part of our soul. These are all a part of the soul's organs. And so what we do is we start focusing on the development of them rather than suppression of them. And we use our mind now, rather than using our mind to try and dominate the soul, we go, okay, I give up. In our mind, we go, I give up. You are, soul is more dominant. You're, you know, the emotions and all these other feelings that we described, all these sensory feelings, are always going to dominate me. What I need to do is to bring them into harmony with love and truth. That's what I need to choose to do. And now I can use my will, which comes from my soul, and my mind as an intellectual tool to actually allow the development and dominance of these particular things, but only allow the dominance in the direction of developing further in love and truth. In other words, whenever I notice an error, I want to release the error rather than live in the error. I want to get rid of the error from myself rather than stay in it all the time. Right? And I feel if people focus their attention on that with their mind, and use their mind as a tool of the soul to help the soul do its thing, then they would find progress much more rapid. Mm. So that's the principle of dominance. How are you going so far?
0: I'm enjoying it. Mm. So interesting. Mm. It's bringing together lots of things.
1: Yeah.
0: In terms of, I understood a bit over there and a bit over there, a bit over there. Now it's like kind of all making sense a bit more.
1: Yeah, I sort of feel for a lot of people, it's like they've heard me say a lot of different things, right? But not really understood that it's the way the soul's been created to work. Do you know what I mean? Like, there's not that underlying understanding that, that God's designed it this way.
0: So clever.
1: Mm.
0: It's so very cool. Clever. Yeah. It's just remarkable.
1: Everything God does is so clever, right?
0: It's just it's just like, you can just think about that one thing and just go, wow, for ages.
1: Yeah. And I, that's what I like about a lot of this material is that it's sort of, it illustrates that it's all by design. It's not some, like, I think one of the biggest problems, maybe we should start rolling in. One of the biggest problems that I see is that that people on earth sort of believe that everything that happens to them and everything that happens around them is some sort of happenstance, you know, some sort of chance that dictates everything. And because they don't understand the principle of the soul, they don't understand that actually, no, there's nothing happening here by chance. It's all by design. Everything that's going on is by design. And the way the soul works is by design. And you can try to circumvent the design. You can try to work around the design for a period of time, but it's going to require huge amounts of effort, constant effort. If you work with the design, you get this beautiful, smooth thing starting to occur. So it's a bit like what I notice mankind doing with a lot of things on the planet, you know, with regard to the nature even. You know, we're constantly working against the design. Like, things have been designed a certain way and we're constantly working in opposite direction. That's why we spend a lot of our lives maintaining things. And that's because we're working against their design constantly. If we worked with their design, we wouldn't need to maintain anything. Right? And that also applies to the soul. If we work against its design, it's going to require constant work, constant pressure, constant effort, constant... We're going to be constantly disappointed because we're going to have constant adjustments. But if we work with the soul, we'll get to the point where it requires no effort at all. And that's the beauty of what God has created by design. Like, it's all by design. The way the soul works, so far we've learned about, you know, this dominance, that's by design. God designed our soul to be dominant. God designed our soul that truth and error, it can't exist in the soul at the same time. And God designed our soul that truth can't enter it while error is in it. That's by design. The process of absorption is by design. So these are all things that God has designed into our soul, and we're constantly trying to work against it. Like, that's what I see happening on the planet. We're just constantly trying to work. We want it to be a different way. And a lot of times because of, probably the fourth and fifth points that we're going to discover, which are a lot about pain and suffering, you know, that's why we often want it to be a different way. But even that is by design. Like, every time God has created this framework of laws, and every law that we follow that's in harmony with the law, by design, we're going to experience joy, happiness and peace and a lot of other beautiful emotions. Every time with these laws that we go away from their design, what they're designed to do, out of harmony with love, whenever we act out of harmony with the law of love, by design, there's a corrective process. It's all by design. And we're rebelling against the design, thinking that we know better. But if we thought about it clearly, we could see if this body is designed so cleverly, then surely the universe in which it lives is probably going to be designed even more cleverly. And the framework in which the universe in which we live is probably also going to be even more clever than that again. you know, it would all, we'd understand it's all by design. But unfortunately, we don't go down that track. What we do instead is rebel against the design. So we're constantly trying to use our body, use our soul, use our mind, and all of the things that are a part of ourselves in a way that's directly opposing its design.
0: And we're saying that we're the intelligent ones.
1: And we're saying we're the intelligent ones.
0: Aren't we brilliant?
1: Right? Yeah, aren't we brilliant? We can use something outside of its design. And of course, we're going to get a lot of pain and suffering in that process. We go, why are we having so much pain and suffering? You know, like not
0: understanding. It's a flaw to evolution.
1: Exactly.
0: Or something. Like,
1: yeah, exactly. And the reality is it's by design. We're going to have pain and suffering every time we use something outside of its design parameters. You know, you grab a knife and you use it inside its design parameters, there's no pain and suffering. But you grab a knife and use it outside of its design parameters, you know, outside of its purpose for which it's been designed, there's going to be pain and suffering. It could even be death, you know. And a lot of pain, physical pain to the body and so forth, can result using it out of harmony with its design, with its the real purpose of its design. Or if we could say the loving purpose of its design. And with God, everything that God has designed has a loving purpose. All the laws God's designed have a loving purpose. God doesn't design anything without a loving purpose. And we're there rebelling, you know, trying to use our soul outside of the parameters of its design. Of course, we're going to end up with a lot of pain and suffering as a result. Mm. So that's a little aside, perhaps. But before we get on to the next point, which is the point of understanding progression, and here I'm referring to when we talk about the point of understanding progression, we're talking about how the soul progresses. So up until this point, see, by now we've now starting to establish some basic parameters for the soul. We've got the parameter of preclusion, so we know now that truth and error can't exist in the soul at the same time. We understand absorption. We understand that truth can't enter the soul while error exists in it. Love can't enter the soul while hatred exists in it on the same subject at the same time. All of these principles are true. So we understand that. We understand the soul was created to be dominant. So now we're getting a bit of a picture of how we need to develop our soul, right? And then there's this issue of how do we now develop our soul? How does the soul actually progress? What do we do to actually help the soul progress? And this is the point about understanding the truth about progression of the soul. And so what I've said in this truth, and I'll probably read it, is the progression is the principle that true progression within the soul can only be obtained through an emotional process that will involve both pain, which is associated with emotions related to error, and pleasure, which is associated with emotions relating to truth. If the soul denies either pain or pleasure, or uses its mind to deny pain or pleasure, progression cannot occur. So I think it's pretty obvious what that means. It means that if we are always trying to control the outcome of our feelings when it comes to our soul, that with our mind, then it's going to be very, very difficult for our soul to progress. We can't progress without experiencing pain or pleasure, both pain and pleasure generally. Now, we get to a point when all pain is released. So once we get to the point of atonement with God, all pain is released. And from that moment on, we cannot progress without pleasure.
0: That sounds good.
1: But until that point, error exists within the soul, and error is always associated with pain. So we cannot progress until to that point without allowing both pain and pleasure. And if you think about it, the more error that we have within our soul, the more pain we will need to experience in order to have it released. But it will be a combination of pain and pleasure, not just pain only. And this is what I feel many people miss when it comes to emotional work. They do not understand the pleasure of accepting truth. They only understand the pain of releasing error. But we need both. We need to do both. We will have, if we truly progress, we will have both pain and pleasure. So if we suppress pleasure, which many people have taught themselves to do, as much as they've taught themselves to suppress pain, we're going to really have a lot of struggle in terms of progressing towards God. Because as we get closer and closer to God, we will have more and more pleasure. So obviously, if we're resistant to pleasure, we're going to get to a point at some point where we stagnate in our progression of the soul. Now, if you think about pain and pleasure, the mind is capable of neither. It's only the sensations that are a part of our body, physical and spiritual, and also a part of our soul that are capable of experiencing these particular feelings. They are sensory and emotional. They are not an intellectual thought. They are sensory and emotional experiences. So this is why we must understand that pain and pleasure are a part of our progression. So this principle of progression is the principle that we will not be able to progress unless we experience both pain and pleasure, particularly if we're not yet at one with God. Once we're at one with God, there'll be no more pain to experience, and of course we still need to be open to pleasure. Otherwise we cannot progress beyond that point. We cannot progress further in more knowledge and more love of God without, while we are still resistant to pleasure. So we need to have no resistance to pleasure and no resistance to pain. Now, unfortunately, for the majority of people on the planet, we've got usually what we believe is no resistance to pleasure, but at the same time, we've got huge resistances to pain, emotional and physical. And as a result, since pain is only associated with error, it will be impossible for us to release error while we are shutting down pain. And that's an important thing to understand about the soul. If I shut down, if I use my mind to shut down pain, if I shut down the experience of pain, if I avoid the experience of pain, if I run away or deny the experience of pain, I am shutting down the release of error. And if I don't release error, truth cannot enter me on that same subject that I'm not releasing the error about. So I'm causing my own stagnation if I do that. And this is the principle of progression. We need to understand what really causes progression. And it's the ability to freely accept both our pain and our pleasure. And if you think about it, that is a humble state to receive. To be able to freely accept our own pain and pleasure. We're humble to both sets of emotions. Yeah.
0: So you've talked about in the past how you can absorb a new truth and it can bring you pleasure. But sometimes when you've released an error and it's been painful and then the truth comes in, that's not necessarily associated with a pleasurable experience at that point in time, is it?
1: I don't know if I'd agree with that, Lily. Yeah, because in every case that I've ever received a truth, it's always been a pleasurable experience. I might have cried during the experience, in joy in many cases. Or there sometimes, as you receive a truth, new errors become exposed and they will often be then painful as a result. So, you know, it depends how rapidly you can process emotion in the end, doesn't it? So sometimes when you receive a new truth and that triggers an acknowledgement of further error, which then, of course, has a whole heap of emotions associated with it that are painful. So that sometimes occurs. And often does occur when you're on the path with God, because you rapidly go from one emotion to the other emotion sometimes during that process. So remember, in a previous example that I used in a previous understanding, I used the example of slowly becoming aware that violence perpetrated by my parents was actually an assault on myself. So remember how I showed during that example how one particular aspect of truth, once is absorbed by my soul because I've released the error, exposed another error that then meant I had to process some more emotion. And so this is why sometimes people who are progressing on the Divine Love Path feel there's no joy, because they go from one error, release it, absorb the truth very rapidly, and they don't notice the joy of absorbing the truth because it triggers the awareness of another error. Does that make sense? And as a result of that, they then have more pain as a result of that awareness of this new error. Now that is just a natural process, but the truth, when they look at the truths in retrospect, they will always feel a joy associated with that, with acknowledgement of that truth. So, for example, once I acknowledge to myself emotionally, and it enters my soul as a truth, that any person who perpetrates violence towards me is unloving, this becomes a joy to acknowledge, because now I have the ability to determine what is unloving behaviour towards myself. And therefore I have an ability to recognise who is loving in my life and who is not. And that means that I can make a choice and spend more time with the people who are loving, and therefore have more joy in my life as a result. So in when we look at retrospect to all of the truths, we'll always fill them with joy.
0: But in the process, the realisation, the remembering the truth or acknowledging the truth of, well, my parents were really unloving to me in that situation, that doesn't feel good.
1: Well, it does actually. I don't know about you, but it has felt good for me, because I've recognised that my feelings about that subject of violence were real, were true. And so I'm now acknowledging a part of my soul as containing truth that I never acknowledged before.
0: You're celebrating the process.
1: I'm celebrating, yeah. So for me, and I feel this is where a lot of people lose their joy in the process, they're not celebrating the truths they learn. And you can celebrate them. Like, all of the truths that we learn need to be celebrated, because they're all causing the growth of your soul. And I'm not saying the truths that you learn here, because you won't celebrate those, because it's just a thought. The truths that you will actually celebrate are the truths that are now in your soul as an emotion. You will definitely celebrate those. So I would suggest to people that if they're not celebrating the truth, then it's yet to really enter them emotionally because of an error. And usually I find that to be the case. Well, when I say usually, in all cases I've found that to be the case. So, for example, if I can't celebrate the truth that my parents treated me badly as a child, it's because I still have yet to release sadness about my parents treating me badly as a child. Does that make sense?
0: Yeah.
1: And once I release the error, or release the feeling that the grief associated with the feeling that my parents treated me badly as a child, I will be able to celebrate the truth of my acknowledgement of that fact. And it will be a celebration in me. I'd go, wow, this is changing my life. Now I realise I don't have to accept this poor behaviour from people who say they love me but who act like they don't. I don't have to accept this anymore. How much would that change my life if I really felt that inside of myself and celebrated that truth? So I feel what's happening for a lot of people is they can't celebrate the truth yet, because they yet to release the error on the same subject fully. And once you've released the error on a subject fully, you will always celebrate the truth of it. It doesn't matter how horrific it is even. You'll always celebrate the truth of it. And also there's this underlying thing that occurs, and that is you're now honouring the dominance of your soul, right? And there's a lot of joy in that. You always feel joy in honouring the dominance of your soul. So there's all these joys that result if you...
0: Because your behaviour has changed.
1: Because your behaviour has changed. But not only that, you've honoured your past experience now fully. You've honoured the fact that you've been hurt. Instead of denying it and shoving it down and saying it never happened and trying to get away and run away from it all your life and it affecting all the different choices and decisions that you've made throughout your life, you've now honoured the fact that all of that rubbish that happened in my life, that painful suffering experience that I had, all came from this. And I've now honoured my experience of that so much that now it's stopped all of this unloving behaviour and all of these unloving actions and all of these unloving results and all of these painful results that have caused my suffering. And I can rejoice in that. You know, I can be happy about that. And I know once you've gone through that process, you know for certain you will never revert to allowing that, or revert to feeling that somebody, in the example I've given, revert to feeling that somebody who's violent with you is loving you. You'll never again, ever consider that as truth. And that's a beautiful thing too, because that gives you the ability to choose your associates wisely now. So instead of accepting unloving behavior as loving and accepting violence as loving, you're now never going to do that. So who are you going to be with? You're going to be with people who are never going to be violent towards you as a result of that. So that gives you the power to make choices in your life that love you further. And you'll always think, the reason why this power came was because I let go of that error, and I let go of that pain that I had about my parents, and I let go of all of that. And as a result of that, this is why my life has changed. And you'll always have that joy of that experience of knowing that. And so, yeah, I feel if a person isn't experiencing joy in their processing of error and the absorption of truth, obviously in the processing of error, there won't be much joy in that, but the absorption of truth, it's because the error on the same subject has yet to fully leave them.
0: So I guess this is why you get happier and happier and happier and happier.
1: Exactly.
0: Because you're fully releasing more and more and more, and then you're celebrating more of the truth.
1: Exactly.
0: And you have less crap left in your soul.
1: Exactly. And you have more love into your soul from God and from your surroundings. And as a result of that, you feel better about yourself. You have more worth and so forth and so forth. There's so many advantages. And
0: no if wonder that it's exponential.
1: Yeah, and if that is not happening, then you're not being real about the path. You're not following the path if that's not happening. If that's not happening, then something's wrong with what you're doing. And I feel for many people, there are things wrong with what they're doing. They're embroiling themselves in emotions that are not theirs, or they're embroiling themselves in experiences where they're not being truthful or honest with themselves about what's going on. They're not happy with releasing error. They rebel against releasing error, and that causes a lot of pain. They continually break God's laws, which cause more pain. They still are in rebellion against God, which causes more pain. And unless you change some of these behaviours, which can only change by getting rid of the error in the soul that creates them, and there will be the continuous creation of pain. And the more sensitive we become to our soul, the more we're going to feel it. Yeah. And I feel if you look at the planet right now, so we're in 2013, there's a lot of pain on the planet. There's a lot of pain on the planet as a result of people choosing to rebel, of people choosing to rebel against God's laws, really, in the end. And then they say, you know, as I discussed with a group yesterday, we often say, well, I don't want to go back to my painful childhood experiences because I'm in too much pain about my current experiences, right? But we don't understand. Our current experiences are caused by our dominant soul exercising itself in a direction that's in disharmony with God's laws of love. That's why we have pain. So if I could help my dominant soul through this process of progression to progress from the state of exercising its will dominantly in a negative direction out of harmony with love into exercising its will dominantly in a process that's in harmony with love, then my pain and suffering in my current life will reduce, and I'll have a much easier ability to connect with old pain and suffering as well and release that through that process. So that's what I would encourage people to do. That's what this point of progression is all about, understanding that progression is not possible without an emotional process. It's not possible. You can intellectually absorb something, and if it is a truth that enters your soul, even if there is no error, and it's just a truth that you're letting into your soul, and there's no error in your soul already precluding the truth from entering, it will be an emotional process as it enters you, but it will be an emotional process of pleasure. You'll cry in joy of receiving this truth. Then it will be in your heart, then it will be in your soul. If there was error in your soul and you're trying to absorb this truth into your soul, then the error must first release according to the process of absorption that we've already discussed. It has to release. If I allow its release by allowing dominance, allowing the dominance of my soul to dominate how it feels and how I feel in that process, and I allow its release, then what will happen is the truth will enter me as a joyful process after that, or maybe during that process. And the painful process of releasing the error will also need to occur. And as long as I am not selective about pain and pleasure, it will all happen naturally. But as soon as I get selective about pain and pleasure, the entire process will shut down. Because God created our soul to experience all feelings and sensations, whether they are painful or pleasurable. It is by design that God did that. And we must understand that all of these principles that we're discussing are not what I'm my ideas or concepts. They are God's design of the human soul. They are how God designed the human soul to operate. And all I need to do is come to understand it. It's not my idea. I've had to come to understand it, just like I'm trying to share with other people to help them understand it. If we understand it, we work with it. If we don't understand it, or we deny it, or we try to work against it, the results are always going to be pain and suffering that we see. Always. Yeah.
0: So would you like to have an example for progression?
1: Sure, sure. Let's do that.
0: So the example was, same one as we've done before. The violence, the truth is violence towards anyone is not loving.
1: Yep.
0: And the error is that person made me angry, so violence towards them is justified.
1: Okay, so now we're looking at this same situation we've looked at in the other principles of the soul. We're looking at it in respect to this particular principle of progression. So what we're doing is we're relating progression to how do I progress on this issue of violence? Like, how do I actually change my soul to work through the issues so that eventually I come out the other end going, I accept in my soul, and my soul's feelings and emotions are all, I would never be able to be violent again. How do I get to that point? That's really the question. And the answer to that is that, well, how did this violence get in the soul? How did this desire for violence get in the soul? Well, it got into the soul by the child being taught through a process in its childhood somewhere that violence and love go hand in hand under some circumstances, and that violence is justified under some circumstances. And as a child and as an adult now, I need to understand my justifications for violence and release every single one of them if I'm truly ever going to be non-violent in my future. So to do that, I'm going to have to go through a process, a painful process of releasing every belief that I have of justification for violence. And I also will need to go through the joyful process of receiving the new truth of why, under those circumstances, there's no justification for violence. And that's a process that I'll have to go through if I want to grow or change on the particular subject. Yeah. So what I've said here in terms of understanding, if a child is taught through the parent's example of treatment of the child that a person who loves them can also sometimes be violent with them, this teaching will have entered the child through a painful emotional process. So we can see that, right? The painful emotional process is the parent has been violent with the child and there's been physical touch usually involved in it, usually belting or some kind of violent process, which has been physically painful to the child. It's also been emotionally painful for the child because the child, up until that point, trusted that this parent would act in a harmony that's never violent, never unloving, and now all of a sudden they're receiving a lot of pain from this person that they trust. So there's a lot of broken feelings inside the child, emotional feelings about trust and who they can trust and what they can trust, all going on at the same time. Very painful emotional experience. That's entered the child. How is it going to be released? By the child feeling it. Now, what happened most of the time is the child wasn't allowed to feel it. The child was suppressed from feeling that. And so now that we're an adult, we're going to have to go back to that time in our life and actually feel it, to release it, to release the truth that's in our soul that's actually an error from God's perspective, but it's the truth of what happened to us. We have to release it. So we have to go through the painful emotional experience of releasing it. And then we come out the other side of that painful emotional experience with our soul through this process of absorption. Now our soul is open to receiving the truth. Our soul is now going, okay, the error's gone. What's the truth now? And the truth now can be quite easily absorbed, and we can go through the pleasurable process of realizing the truth after that point. Mm-hmm. Now, often, as you pointed out, it's not a, you know, thing that happens overnight on one occasion. It's a gradual this, you release this point and that point of truth or error, and then you absorb this point and that point of truth, and then you release that point of error and then absorb this point of truth. And often on the, in one large subject, there may be hundreds of little subjects in which truth and error must will conflict, and therefore while the error exists, the truth won't enter. So we have to release the error on that little subject for the truth to enter on that little subject, and often that builds into the entire subject then being completed at some point in our future. So you can't expect that to happen overnight. There's no such thing as the overnight transformation of the soul. And I suggest that if anybody says there is, then they've probably just been overcloaked by a spirit who's helped them be a completely different person, right? Because there is no such thing as the overnight transformation of the soul. So it is going to be a gradual process. But how fast it happens will depend on how much we understand our soul. If we understand our soul, you know, have these points that we've been raising, that's the way it's been designed, then we'll work in harmony with its design rather than always trying to work against it. And therefore, if we're working in harmony with it, the soul will progress quite rapidly. Yeah. So that's the issue of progression. How progression works. Yep. Yeah. All right. Well, the next point we'd like to discuss about the soul and how it operates is this point of resistance, the understanding resistance, what resistance of the soul is all about.
0: Hey, tell me about resistance.
1: Lily. Okay, well, let me read about resistance. Resistance is the principle that truth enters the soul when there is no emotional impediment as error resisting the absorption of the truth. Error enters the soul when there is no emotional impediment as truth resisting the absorption of the error. Emotional impediments are under the control of the will of the individual, in that the will can be exercised to emotionally release the reason for resistance, and this is a part of humility. So here what we're defining is sort of, It's now putting together a lot of the principles that we've been talking about and determining, well, why do we become stagnant? Why do we stop progressing? What's the reason why progress, you know, ebbs and flows? So we've discussed already now the points about progression and what's going to be needed for progression. And that's the understanding that we need to do some emotional work that's going to be both painful and pleasurable in the process. And there's this issue of dominance that we want to encourage the soul to be dominant, not suppress it. We want to encourage its emotions, not suppress them. And absorption states that we can't have a truth enter us unless some kind of error leaves. Now, if we put all that together, every single time we get into a state of resistance, basically what it's telling us is that there's an emotional thing inside of us that's causing the resistance. It's not some kind of intellectual thing that we have to go through in order to stop resisting. There's some emotion, there's some kind of emotional impediment inside of our soul, and we're using our will to hold on to it. That's the principle of resistance. We are exercising our free will, this gift, this beautiful, precious gift that God has given our soul. We're exercising it to shut down the painful experience. And if we exercise our soul to shut down a painful experience, we are going to be resistive to anything being absorbed into the soul. Now, we can be in error and resist truth, or we can be in truth and resist error. Either way, it's going to happen. And my suggestion is we use our will to always release error, right? And if we use our will to always release error, then we will never hit a point of resistance, right? We will never hit the point where we stagnate, where we slow down and stop in our progression. In actual practice, for the majority of people, we hit resistance all the time. We don't want to experience the pain of the emotional error that exists in our soul. We want then to maintain intellectual dominance over our emotion. We want to avoid the process of absorption. We want to, you know, we also want to avoid progression. Now, of course, if we're avoiding all those things, the only subsequent result can be resistance, can be stagnation, can be stopping in our progress of the soul. And we need to understand the power of our will exercised in this regard. It's our will being exercised out of harmony with its design that causes us to go into stagnation. So whenever we feel stagnant or whenever we feel resistive to absorbing new truth, if we thought about it and go, well, hang on a sec, this isn't very clever, we're now using our will in complete disharmony with the way in which God created the design of our soul. Why would we do that? That's such a silly thing to do. We'd be better off definitely changing that particular course of action. And I feel if we understand resistance is not about anything external. So in all of this, I haven't mentioned anything that's like your fault that I can't do something. You know, it's not your fault or ego's fault or anybody's fault that I can't do anything. It's because of my choice to exercise my will out of harmony with God's original design that causes me to go into a place of stagnation. It's not because of anything you did. It's not because of anything you tried to stop me doing. Right? I might imagine it to be, but it's not. The reality is I can use my will every single time. Yep. Every single time. To engage a place of no resistance. Now, if I understood that principle fully, I would probably find myself getting into less resistance, progressively less resistance as I went on. Because the more of that truth that I let enter my soul, the less I'd be tempted into resistance. Because I'd realise that there's a negative effect for any resistance. I'd realise that every time I resist something, all I am doing is working against the design of my own soul, which is not a very logical choice to make. Now, the only time when I feel that such a action is understandable is when we were children. You see, when we're children, we're often put into situations that we cannot get out of. And as a result of that, we suppress certain emotions in order to cope with the situation. So, for example, sometimes as a child, we were smacked by our parents, right? Then we start crying. And then our parent tells us, if you cry anymore, I'll smack you again. Now that's a very confusing thing for the child because it's already experiencing the pain of the previous assault. And now it's being threatened with another assault for feeling the results of the previous one. Now, in that circumstance, the child will probably learn to close itself down. And that's understandable. But when we're adults, that is not understandable to do that. There's no reason to make those choices as an adult. Even if violence is perpetrated towards us regularly, there's no reason to continue that because we as an adult understand we have the power to release. And in fact, our soul has been created to release. And as long as I release, I am working in harmony with my soul's design. Whereas as a child, we don't understand that. Nobody's taught us that, so we don't understand that. But now that we understand this truth, we can at least work in harmony with its design as an adult. So I feel the only time when the process of resistance is something that you can truly understand is when a child is in resistance rather than an adult being in resistance. Unfortunately, we often find the reverse, and that is a child is rarely in resistance unless an adult forces it into such. And an adult is often in resistance, even when nobody is forcing them to do anything. So, you know, that's something that we do need to change. That's another error in the soul that needs to be released, this desire to stop the process of release. The child does not generally have a desire to stop the process of release unless it's received plenty of encouragement in that direction by its environment before that time. Whereas an adult living by itself or even with a partner has no reason to not release. There's no logical reason to not release. They're no longer being dominated in that circumstances by another, although they may have attracted somebody, maybe their partner, who dominates them. But even so, there's still no reason to not release. if they trusted the mechanism of the soul, if they trusted God's design.
0: So if they trusted the fact that there's just one emotion they need to get rid of and then it'll all flow. It's just another feeling they have to feel.
1: It's just another feeling. They wouldn't have this feeling of being afraid of their feelings all the time. They'd go, it's just another feeling. Even if it's fear or terror, it's just another feeling. All I need to do is release it and the error can leave me and then a new truth can enter me. I can grow if I allow this feeling to flow. And they wouldn't worry so much about their feelings of what they would be. All they would do is use or exercise their mind in a loving direction to support their feeling. So they wouldn't dump their feeling on everyone around them all the time. They would use their mind to support the processing of the feeling in a way that wouldn't harm other people or themselves. That's what they would do. So they wouldn't even choose to harm themselves. They wouldn't choose to cut themselves up or hurt themselves in any way or bash themselves. They wouldn't choose to, you know, to suicide, which is the ultimate of self-hurt, I suppose you say, or of self-rage. And they wouldn't choose to do any of those things because all of those things would be more out of harmony with love. They would choose just to feel the feeling, no matter how intense it is and no matter how painful it is, knowing that if I fully express and experience this feeling, the error leaves me and now the truth can enter me and my life will change. And that's the beauty. So resistance, I suppose we could say resistance is futile. but the reality is most of us don't believe that. Most of us believe that resistance is a powerful place.
0: That we can avoid it, our pain forever, and it's not going to control our lives and everything that happens to us.
1: But if I truly understood dominance, then I would also understand that resistance is futile. Because sooner or later, if there is error and pain in my soul, it's going to have to come out. It's going to come out one way or another. And I can either aid that process in a logical and coherent way. I can aid it, like use my mind to aid the process, or I can suppress the process and fight it for the rest of my existence, which means it's just going to take longer. That's all. I can do one or the other. Now, it's not very logical to make something take 10 years that could take 1 year. And it's not very logical to make something take 1,000 years when it could have taken 1 year. And my suggestion is, with resistance, notice when you're in resistance. You're in resistance every time you exercise your will to deny a painful experience. You're in resistance. And you'll also be denying pleasure in that place because the soul is not able to distinguish feelings between pain and pleasure and selectively feel them without using the mind. And we're saying the mind can no longer be dominant. What we're saying is the soul needs to be allowed to experience its thing. It needs to do its stuff. And the only way we're going to allow it to do its stuff is by allowing it to feel everything, which includes its pain and its pleasure. And if we try to shut down either, we are going to be creating a major problem for our soul in the future and a major problem in terms of development of our soul. Our soul cannot develop while it's being shut down in one or the other or both directions. Yeah. So I'd encourage people to notice when they're resistive. Like quite often, you know, a person comes up and says to me, oh, I haven't done much progress in the last year and I'm not really sure why that is. I'm saying, why aren't you sure? You're obviously in resistance. You should be sure of what is creating your resistance. Like I know what's creating my resistance. Why don't you know what's creating
0: yours? So it's one or the other. Basically, you're in resistance or you're progressing.
1: That's right. You're either resistant or you're progressing. There's no real, you know, there's no real middle state from those two places. You're either in progression and fully engaging progression or you're in resistance. And sometimes you can be in resistance on one issue and progressing on another. That is possible, but when it comes to each issue individually, you're either in resistance or you're in progression. Which one, you know? And my suggestion to people is at least know why you're in resistance. At least know. don't ignore it. Don't try to make out that you're not when you are, because nothing will happen then. If you make out that you're doing something that you're not doing, of course nothing can happen. So be real about it. I know that I'm resisting this issue. Work out why. Use your mind to find the reasons why you're in resistance to this issue, and then allow, once you become aware of the emotions involved, allow the emotions to be processed so that you're no longer in resistance. The soul natural state is to grow. It's like, again, we can do an analogy with nature. You plant a tree, it would make no sense to put a complete structure around the tree that would normally grow 30, 40, 50,

0: that would cause such a choice. So find it and release it. Don't live with it, because while you're living it, you're putting structures around your soul to constrain it, and that's going to damage its development. So you don't want to do that. You don't want to ever resist it, and particularly knowingly resist.
1: I do that plenty.
0: Well, find the reason. My suggestion would be to find the reason why. What is it about growth that is challenging, or why do you wish to resist? What is it? And for a lot of people, generally, it's the pain. It's the resistance. It's the fear of pain, right? Not understanding that pain is a healing process. When you release it and experience pain, it's a healing process. Most people still resist pain. And as a result of that, they can't grow. You know, that's why they get resistive. Many people I also find are not coping with overwhelm. They're not coping with being overwhelmed emotionally. To grow in its emotional expression, your soul must be overwhelmed. So that's how it gets stretched. It's sort of like getting a balloon and deciding to not put any air in it, which is what we often do with our soul. Our soul is made to stretch and expand, infinitely, in fact. And yet many of us don't blow the air in to get that process started. We're not assisting the process. We're afraid of its growth as much as we're afraid of its shrinking.
1: I know.
0: And that makes no logical sense either, if you think about it, because our soul is designed to grow. So while I'm restricting it, I am working or attempting to work against its own design, what God has put into it, the design that God has made. So it makes sense instead to start filling it with air, you know, filling it with something, and to make it, to help it grow. And to grow, it's going to have to stretch. It's going to have to stretch. And in fact, as we receive divine love, we stretch even beyond our original capacity to stretch. Right? That's how God created our soul, that we can be turned into a new divine creature through the reception of divine love. So we need to allow for the fact that we're going to not only stretch to what we were originally created to be, but we can also stretch beyond that capacity infinitely. Now, that can't happen if I'm resistive to being overwhelmed. If I'm constantly going, I don't want to get overwhelmed. I want to receive a new truth, but I don't want to be overwhelmed by it. And I'm timid with regard to the reception of new truth in that regard. Then what's going to happen is I'll be constantly resisting progression. So I'll be in resistance most of the time. That makes no sense at all. We're working against our design, the design of our soul, when we're in resistance. It is far better to understand the principles of resistance and go, okay, there it is again, I'm in resistance. Find out why. Use your will to discover why. Use your will in a positive direction to assist your soul in its growth.
1: Mm-hmm. So can we use the example?
0: Sure,
1: again,
0: yeah, the same example of violence. Example. Yeah.
1: So
0: yep.
1: The truth was that violence towards anyone is not loving,
0: mm-hmm.
1: and the error is that that person has made me angry, so violence towards them is justified.
0: Okay, now we're looking at this principle with respect to resistance. So what we're saying here now is that the person who's thinking these things is resistive to letting go of the error that violence is justified. So that's what they'd be doing. They'd be saying, I don't see any point in letting go of this. The truth is that there are times when violence is justified, and the truth is if your child was being hurt, you would revert to violence. I know you would, you know, and they come up with all these arguments, which is just basically an expression of their rage of accepting the truth that violence is never justified. Now, while they are expressing their rage of accepting the truth, they're never going to release the error. The error is still going to remain within them. Whatever the error is that causes them to think that way is going to remain for good, unless they have less resistance to accepting the need to release the error. So it's one thing to acknowledge this is how I feel. It's quite another thing to justify holding on to it. Right? So it's one thing for me to acknowledge, yes, I do have emotions in me where I do feel violence is justified under certain conditions.

0: conditions. That's one thing. It's quite another thing to justify the reasons for my holding on to those particular emotions. Right? And what I'm suggesting is a person in resistance will justify holding on to the error. And it's unjustifiable. There's no logical reason for doing it. But obviously they believe there is one. But there is no. There is no logical reason for holding on to such an error. Now, a person who wants to overcome resistance would use their will instead to go, wow, I really want to hold on to this error. Like, I really want to hold on to it. I really want it to be the truth. I want to believe that it's times when violence is justified. And then if they allowed themselves to think about that and use their mind and their will to find out the reasons why, they would soon come to the conclusions of why they want to believe that. And there'll be all sorts of emotions involved in that, right the way through to unjust things that happened in their past that they would really like to get the person back for what happened to them in the past. There'd be unreleased hurt about the unjust things that have happened in their past that causes them to feel that way. There might be unreleased hurt about sexual matters such as sexual abuse and rape and those kind of issues. There might be unreleased emotional hurt about violence, you know, that has been perpetrated towards them. And if they were truly honest about that and wanted to get out of resistance, they'd be willing to go to those emotions. If not, they will continually justify their position. And this is what I find happening quite regularly with people in resistance. You know, they come up to you and they say, I'm in resistance. And you go, okay. No worries. Well, it's no problem being in resistance. That's not the problem. The problem is wanting to stay there. That's the problem. So what are you in resistance about? And they say, oh, well, I'm in resistance about the fact that, you know, I don't want to accept that I've treated my children badly. I go, okay. Well, how are your children treating you now? Oh, well, they're not very happy with me, actually. They all feel like I've treated them badly, right? Okay, so you're resistive to acknowledging that fact. And how's it working out with your relationship with your children? Well, not very good, obviously, right? Because they'll be feeling one thing and you're acting another. Not very good. So why do you want to hold on to this? Why do you want to hold on to this concept, this concept that it's justified that you treated them badly? Or that you even don't think you've treated them badly at all. You're in complete denial. Why do you want to hold on to this? When it's being reflected to you in the course of your day through God's law of attraction, it's being reflected to you all the time. Why do you want to hold on to that concept? And oftentimes they'll get down to the feelings of guilt and shame they have and other different emotions if they're willing. If they're not willing, they'll fight. Well, I only knew what I knew then, and I know better now, of course. But back then I didn't know better, and I shouldn't be blamed for things that I didn't know. Now all of their errors are coming out. Their unwillingness to take personal responsibility for actions they've taken in their life that were based around an ignorant position, for example, which is part of the error that they've just expressed. And they are unwilling to accept these errors. That they are actually errors within them still that stop them from accepting the truth. And so my suggestion to them would be choose differently. Use your will, choose differently. Choose to see the error, choose to acknowledge it, choose to firstly intellectually acknowledge it, but secondly feel it, feel the error. And a lot of it is about repentance. A lot of it is about a person's resistance to repentance. You see, we are very happy to acknowledge that somebody else done something to us. Usually we're quite happy about that. We're not so happy to forgive them because we feel that that's letting them off the hook for what they've done. So we're not happy about that. But when it comes to our being sorry for what we have done to others, the majority of people have huge resistance to that. And that is usually the most common cause of resistance in our soul. The most common reason for us to not progress is because we don't want to acknowledge what we have done.
1: So it's sort of like not taking personal responsibility.
0: Exactly.
1: For everything in our soul.
0: And not taking responsibility for the fact that not only have we created pain in our own soul, but we've also created pain in other souls as a result of our choices and decisions. Now, if I understood resistance and I didn't ever want to get into resistance and I understood progression, I'd be willing to go through the process of repentance. I'd be willing to work out the reasons why I chose to take such actions that I chose that obviously harmed others and myself. I'd be willing to look at those particular things. So I would not be willing to stay in a state of resistance. But if I don't honour my soul and I don't honour what God has created, I may stay in states of resistance for thousands of years. And in fact, in the spirit world, the main reason why people do not progress has nothing to do with belief systems. It has everything to do with their unwillingness to repent and forgive. That's the main reason why people stay stagnant for thousands of years in their soul progression. It's not even because of the way they exercise their mind. It's because of their unwillingness to feel specific emotions of repentance and forgiveness in particular that cause them to not be able to progress. So if we understood resistance and we understood progression in the soul, we'd be pretty resistive to holding back our own progression. In other words, whenever we felt inclined to be resistive, we'd be looking very carefully, like with a magnifying glass, at the reason why we're trying to be resistive, instead of just trying to brush over it all the time and make it go away and try to justify it and minimise it and shift the blame to somebody else. We'd be constantly on the lookout for our points of resistance, because it's our points of resistance that will eventually prevent our relationship with God. It's not going to be the truths we accept that prevent our relationship with God. It's going to be the errors that we're unwilling to release that cause the injury to our relationship with God, and also cause the injury to our relationship with ourselves and our friends and partner and children and everyone else in our life. It is our resistance that is going to cause that damage. So my suggestion to people is, understand resistance. Understand your will is being exercised to shut down this process, to shut down the process of absorption, to shut down the process of understanding how progression occurs in the soul. And use your will differently. Actively choose to use it differently. And use your mind, instead of using your mind to deny you've ever done anything wrong and using your mind to deny that something is wrong, or using your mind to minimise it or shift the blame onto somebody else and not take responsibility yourself, use your mind in a completely different direction to aid your soul's progression, not to limit it or inhibit your soul's progression. Yep. And I feel that if people understood the principle of resistance, they would never... They would never get into periods of resistance. They'll get into moments of resistance, maybe for a day or two, maybe. But they would never get into periods that last years and years and years of their life of resistance if they understood the damage that it does to the progression of their soul. You had a question?
1: I was just going to say, and the resistances can be reason upon reason upon reason upon reason upon reason.
0: Of course. Often they are constructed in layers. And remember that resistance is about emotional impediments. So it's emotional reason upon emotional reason upon emotional reason.
1: Yeah.
0: It's not just intellectual argument. It's every one of these intellectual arguments comes from an emotional impediment, from an emotional reason why we're arguing for the error. So when I see people arguing for the error, that is a direct indication that they want to hold on to resistance. Of course, you're going to harm your own soul holding on to resistance and harm the soul of others while you're holding on to resistance. And understand that your resistance is caused by the emotional desire to hold on to the impediment that is causing the resistance to truth. So why would you want to exercise your emotions in that direction? Feel the emotional reason why instead. So for example, you might get down to the fact, for example, that you don't want to tell the truth in all situations because you're just scared of people and what they'll do. So instead of going into resistance and justifying, well, they'll attack me and they'll do this and they'll do that to me and they'll just make my life a misery if I tell the truth, so I'm better off not telling the truth. That's all just justification of the error. That's justification of you holding on to the emotional impediment. How about using your mind in the completely opposite direction and say, there is no justification to me holding on to this emotional impediment, and let myself feel that they will hurt me and feel that they will attack me and feel that my life will be, and go through the feelings of that because they're obviously in me. That's the impediment that's causing the resistance, right? So understand that it's the emotional impediment and I need to feel the emotional impediment. So feel my anger at the fact that they'll attack me and feel my anger at the fact that they'll hurt me and all these kind of things, and let myself release the feelings and get down to the grief that's underneath them to the point where I've released them. And then I go, well, I don't believe that anymore. You know, I don't believe anymore that if I tell the truth, I'm going to be hurt all the time. Now, I said to Mary recently that myself and Mary live in different worlds when it comes to the truth, because I know that telling the truth all the time will always benefit me and everyone around me, and I feel it all the time. It's directly reflected to me all the time. I have wonderful conversations with people where they connect to the truth and they go away feeling changed, you know. Mary has the opposite occurring, all right, much of the time, because she's afraid of people and how they'll react to the truth, right? And as a result of that, she's sometimes, up until quite recently, was justifying not telling the truth. And now she's working through the emotional impediment to doing that, which is her fear of people's violent, abusive reaction. Right? So feel the fear of their violent, abusive reaction. Once you've released that emotional impediment to telling the truth, you will have no resistance to telling the truth. It'll just be a natural process because you've released the emotional impediment that creates the resistance. And that's what we need to understand when it comes to resistance.
1: Okay.
0: Yep, sounds good. Thanks for that discussion, Lily. We'll move on to our next. What I'm finding with logic, emotions and truth is that the emotions inside people just prevent them from being logical. They can't think clearly. And it was interesting, I was talking to, I think Mary recorded that actually. We talked to a group of spirits about logic. And
1: The atheist one.
0: Yeah, yeah. And they were saying how it's very unusual to find a person who's emotional, who's logical. And they couldn't understand why I was so logical. Because I wasn't logical through the exercise of my intellect like they were.
1: Yeah.
0: And I do find that people do struggle when I enter into a logical discussion of a subject. Do you know what I mean? They really struggle with the logic.
1: Sometimes it can seem a bit conceptual until you put... that's where I struggle, I think. Put it into an example.
0: Into an analogy or some kind.
1: Yeah, yeah. Sometimes it can be a bit like... Ooh. I guess because you're not going, ooh, you're going, ooh, from your soul, right?
0: So, yeah, no. It sort of feels to me sometimes like there's thousands of subjects, and sometimes when I choose an analogy, it feels a bit lame in comparison to the topic, you know.
1: Oh.
0: And so, yeah.
2: I feel the logic, you can't contradict it, you know. And when you say it,
0: well,
2: people can't challenge you on that, and if you...
0: Well, they can, but
3: they
0: use...
3: They're riddled with fear.
0: But they use illogical argument to counter the logic.
2: That's the thing.
3: Like that conversation I had with my neighbour, who just went on and on and on and on and on about me being in a cult. And I was like, on and on. Like, I said so many things that he was just convinced that, you know, I just wasn't advanced enough to have all the nasty things happen to me that happened to him when he joined some group and... and had these, you know, spirit attacks. He felt like spirits were climbing up his abdomen and stuff.
0: Ooh.
3: Like, I know.
0: Yeah.
3: And he was like, oh, you're just not advanced enough yet. It's going to happen to you. And I was like, it's not. It's really not. And just, it was just...
0: Circular.
3: Like, no matter what I said, it was never going to change his mind.
0: Because a person who's embroiled in their unhealed emotion is incapable of being logical.
2: Yeah.
0: The truth can't enter them.
3: Riddled with fear.
0: Yeah, and if you're riddled with the emotional impediment, you can't accept any... Like, you know, sometimes when I'm giving a discussion or a talk with people and I come up one example And I just feel the audience totally bought to that. So come up with no Zen, well, the audience totally bought to that. Come up. And all I'm trying to do is look for look for examples that I can feel in the audience where there's going to be some emotional openness. Does that make sense? Like, and there is sometimes an example that you can come up. And I know that once I'm at one, we've got to be able to go, I know the exact example that's going to create, if anything's going to create emotional openness, this is going to be the example.
1: Because you'll feel everybody.
0: Because you can feel everybody and collectively. And it's hard in a group because obviously everyone has their own emotional impediment. So we can include this in the discussion actually. The emotional impediments are interesting. The resistances are interesting because the emotional impediments are sort of like, they're like doorways in the soul, you could think of them as. And there's a lot of, like, the door is closed, the door is closed, the door is closed. Like, and until some opening occurs on that particular front, that door is never going to open. But there might be a slightly variant truth that you can present where there's a door slightly open in the same soul on a related subject. And you might use one analogy and the doors totally closed and they don't even get it, the analogy at all. And then use another analogy and the door's totally closed to that analogy because they don't get that analogy at all because of their emotional impediments. But then there's this third analogy that where the door, because they've had a bit of emotional processing where they've released a bit of error or no error entered them on a particular subject and the door's slightly open. Now when you say the third thing, you go, oh, they go, oh, I know what you mean now. You know, like...
1: I had that one yesterday, something you said to me. Oh, yeah. Now I get it.
0: Like, and that's because with this issue of resistance, there's the resistance, the emotional impediment creating a resistance, and there's an unwillingness to address the emotional impediment or even know what it is in most cases. And then unwillingness. And then all of a sudden you hit one that's actually open, like a door that's partly ajar, you know, and straight away there's a connection. And that's the beauty of understanding absorption, is that when you understand that you've got part openness in a certain location, you won't bother having a conversation with a person unless they're partly open in a certain location. In other words, you know, so the example you just gave of the man who wanted to try to convince you you're in a cult and you're telling him, it's not a cult, I don't have any of those experiences. He's had a lot of bad experiences which are driving his emotions about it all, of course. But and we've got to acknowledge that. And in fact, if you acknowledge that, you might have got further with him, that you've had a lot of bad experiences and I understand the emotion.
1: Yeah, that didn't work.
0: No, that didn't work. So, you know, that door wasn't open either.
1: Yeah.
0: and so he's trying to try to convince you you're going to have the same experience through, you know, and of course it's not possible, but he's going to try to convince you of such. And unless there's a door open somewhere in this discussion around that particular subject where there is a point of entry where a thought that you are presenting as truth can actually enter his soul, he will not be able to accept any of it. So nothing will ever be absorbed. So, and what I find under those circumstances that it's basically totally useless having a conversation with that person.
1: I reached that conclusion at the end because in the end he'd reached the conclusion that everything on the planet, any form of spirituality was evil and corrupt and they're all like in this big conspiracy theory.
0: Yeah.
1: And the only thing that was safe was Christianity.
0: Yeah.
1: So then I started talking about some of the flaws in that and I didn't get anywhere there. I was like, okay, fine, I give up totally now.
0: Exactly. Yeah. There were no holes in anywhere to him. There were only emotional impediments, only resistance in every course of action. And so what you find after a while, the more sensitive you become in your own soul, is you instantly feel whether there is an openness in the person in any direction. And you are able to engage that openness instantly by saying the right words and leading them down a certain path instantly. And if there is no emotional openness in any direction with regard to truth, then you won't even bother engaging the conversation because it's pointless. It's just pointless. No, nothing you do, nothing you say will actually change that person's mind. Even nothing you do, even if you love them to bits, they're not going to change their mind. Like, because the emotional impediments prevent them from doing so. And this is where I feel, you know, if you understand resistance in yourself and you start understanding resistance in other people, what eventually happens is you know which conversations to engage and which conversations to just walk away from. because it's pointless in wasting your time on conversations where there is no emotional openness, only resistance in every direction you take. Yeah. And it's interesting how people will often ask a question with no desire at all to have it be emotionally open to the answer. Yeah. And that after a while you start feeling that as well, that it's pointless addressing the question as answering the actual question. You need to firstly address the reason why they're not emotionally open to the question, the answer to the question.
1: So they're just asking a question for another motive.
0: Yeah, like many members of the media, for example, have asked me questions only to make statements. So they're really just making statements of their own by asking a question. They don't want or expect or even encourage me to answer it or give me the time to answer it because they don't have any interest in hearing the answer. They only have an interest in hearing the question.
1: Yeah, I watched one of the recent ones recently that was a bit like that.
0: Yeah. And many people are like that, where there is no ultimate desire to know the answer to any of the questions they're asking. They're only asking the question because they want to be able to say, I asked that question and he couldn't answer it. You know, like that's all that they want to say. They remind me a lot of the Pharisees in the first century in that regard. That was the purpose of the Pharisees' questioning. They always had an ulterior motive to their questions. And a person who's got ulterior motives to their questions is never going to be self-reflective. And they're never going to be able to grow their soul. They are constantly in resistance. So my suggestion to anybody who wants to share truth with others is, you know, feel the soul of the person, feel where they're emotionally open and engage conversation in that direction. And usually a person, a sincere person, is generally emotionally open in some direction, you know, of some kind. But as you know, there are times when you find a person who's not emotionally in any direction at all except for something physical. In other words, they're not emotionally open to any spiritual conversation or direction of truth that you could take, which is sad for them. Yeah. Anyway, that brings us to our sixth point that we wanted to discuss today, and that was this point of understanding presence. And here we're talking about the presence of love along with truth. So if I can define it, as I've written it here, it says, presence is the principle that for truth to be present and absorbed by the soul, love must also be present. So it's a very simple principle. So you often hear of people who are telling somebody the truth, but they're screaming at them while they're telling them the truth, you know. Now, under those circumstances, it's very, very difficult for the person who's on the receiving end of that to actually accept anything they're saying as truth, because love is not present. The principle of presence is not being adhered to. So this principle of presence as it affects the soul is this. The soul can feel when love is the underlying intention of the discovery of truth. And the soul can also feel when the underlying intention is not love, but a manipulation of truth, right? And as a result of that, if we're sensitive to presence, the presence of love in discussion of truth, then we'll be able to easily determine when a person's out of harmony with love while they're discussing truth. And therefore, that also means that the truth is probably not the truth, the absolute truth. It's only their version of the truth. And when we understand that, we understand who to listen to. Listen to the people who want to help you grow your soul and who have a feeling of love towards your soul. Listen to those people, no matter what they say and how confronting it is. Listen. But don't listen to the people who say they love you and tell you a whole heap of truth, but it really is without the presence of love. It's all done for an ulterior motive that you can feel, an ulterior motive of maybe pulling you down or humiliating you, making you feel bad or controlling your will or whatever other type of thing they might be attempting to do. If a person has love present in the discussion of truth with you, and this is a factor regarding the soul and its absorption of the truth. If love is present, then allow the absorption of the information. If love is not present, then be very selective to the absorption of the information. Because if you allow the absorption of information when love is not present, there's a high likelihood the ulterior motive will actually damage your soul. The ulterior motive of the person projecting their particular truth to you will eventually be exposed. And it's quite easy to expose a person who does not have presence. It's quite easy to expose their ulterior motive in the end. And so what I've got here are a number of different, what I would classify as things to consider with regard to presence. In terms of if a person loves you, what would they do? And if they don't love you, what would they do? And if we understand that, we would then allow our soul, no matter how challenged it is, to at least listen to, and even our mind at least to listen to, the presentation of truth. If we understand that love has to be present in order for truth to be absorbed, then what we will come to understand within ourselves is we will create an environment of love around us that only absorbs truth because of love. And the reason why this is so important is because many people are being affected by very dark influences, both spiritual and physical. When I say dark influences, they're influenced by the dark reflections, intellectual and emotional reflections of people on earth, and they're influenced by the dark influences of and emotional reflections of people in the spirit world. And the reason why they're influenced by these things is because they do not understand the principle of presence. That if we allow a person who's in an unloving state to tell us truths, and we allow the absorption of such truths, and I use the word truths here in quotations because they're not really truths, if we allow such a thing to occur, there is the potential of further damage to our soul. That's the principle of presence. If love is present, then there will not be the potential of further damage to our soul if we listen to the person, even if what we're listening to is false. Right? It won't damage our soul because we'll be able to recognize it sooner or later as false. If love is present, it is beautiful having a conversation with somebody, even if they are in a state of untruth. It's beautiful to continue a conversation with them if love is present. Because it's love that is the guiding factor of the absorption of all things into the soul. If we want to grow in love, and remember, this is all about the soul's progression. And when we talk about soul progression, we're talking about the soul progressing in love every single time. So if I'm in an environment where I'm discussing something with you and I feel the presence of love, then I'm in a safe environment for the discussion of this matter, whether it's truth or not. I'm still in a safe environment. If love is not present in the discussion of this particular truth, now I'm no longer in a safe environment for its discussion. Whether truth is being discussed or not, I'm not in a safe environment for its discussion. So this is what I find happening a lot in our seminars. What I find is that people often asking me for more truth while at the same time treating me unlovingly. Love isn't present. What's the point of discussing more truth?
1: So the love has to be present for both parties.
0: Yes. Yes. In any discussion, the love has to be, for all parties, really, it has to be present. Or if in a case of a group, the majority of people, it needs to be present. If it's not present, then the absorption of truth is impossible to occur.
1: Why is that? If we look back to the absorption of truth, what we talked about earlier, you release the error, the truth can come in.
0: Mm-hmm.
1: How does this impact on that?
0: Well, this impacts upon your choice to receive truth. Does that make sense? Into your soul. You see, if love is not present, you would be very unwise to choose to accept what the person is saying to you, because there's a chance that their motivations, and there's a very high chance, of course, that their motivations are unloving because love is not present. If love is present, then why would you resist what they're saying, no matter what it is? There's no need to resist it because there is love that is present. Now, even if they're speaking in error, if love is present, you can still have a conversation. You can still engage the conversation. If you know a different truth to what they know and there is love present, then you can have a free and easy conversation with them about the issue. And there's a high likelihood that at some point in the discussion, truth will be arrived at. Right? But if love is not present in the interaction between the people involved, then what is happening is there's an automatic impediment to any truth entering the souls of all the people involved. So what's the point of saying a truth under those circumstances when the person is also being unloving right in that moment? All development of the soul is about love. Like, love is the thing that causes true development. So if I ignore love in my discussion of truth, I am ignoring the reason for discussing truth. That makes sense, doesn't it? And if I'm ignoring the reason for discussing truth, then of course there is little point to discussing truth. Because the only real reason for discussing truth is so that we can obtain more love, that we can become more loving. As a result of becoming more loving, we'll know more, and we'll be able to feel more, where our soul will expand. Remember, the soul's expansion is the expansion in its ability to love. And if I'm discussing truth with you with no desire at all to become more loving, then I've lost my point. I've lost the point of all soul progression. This is why it's important that love is present. Because without love being present, I have lost the point of all discussion of truth. All discussion of the truth is for the expansion of love, not for its degradation, not for its withdrawal. And this is why it's important for me to understand the principle of presence and the effect that it has on my soul. This is why it's also easier for anybody who is in the room with somebody who is loving to actually hear what they've got to say. So you know how sometimes in a group, and you've been present at some of the groups that we've been at, where I get questioned by a person who's bombastic or you know, angry or resistive, and sometimes I answer the question, not because of their presence of love, but because of the presence of love that I feel in the room. But other times I feel no presence of love in the room towards the individual and no presence in love of the person towards myself, and I feel like now I've got to deal with the emotion. The emotion that they have is the first thing I have to address. I can't answer the question until this emotion is addressed, this reason for their unloving behaviour is addressed.
1: Because otherwise it's not beneficial to anybody.
0: It's not beneficial to anybody in the room. And sometimes I've had in the room one person being angry and resistive, and this is a good example is any recordings you would have seen of some of the events in Sweden the first time we went there. There was a person in the room in the second discussion there that who was not present in love, and he was just wanting to attack, and be bombastic and attack and so forth. And as a result of that, eventually other people around him started attacking him. And now, initially, while he was attacking me, I was okay and comfortable with trying to address the issues, right? Because at least there was a presence of love in others and they could at least see the truth. But once the others started attacking him, now there's no presence of love whatsoever. Now I had to stop the whole thing and talk to him about his unloving behaviour and talk to the rest of the audience about their unloving behaviour before I could continue, because all were resistive to truth. Now, when I did that, the others who projected the unloving behaviour towards the man involved started to feel the truth of what hit them, and they became present again with love. They started to feel some compassion, and they started to feel some repentance for their own action, and as a result of that, they felt more loving, and now I could re-engage the man again and discuss the actual issue with him. And so these are the things that happen in interactions with people. When there's love present, at least even a little bit of love present, you have the ability for people to absorb some truth. If love is not present at all, it's very difficult. It requires a highly developed person to absorb truth when love is not present.
1: So someone who's so humble that they'll just look at whatever their part is in the negative events that are going on around them.
0: Exactly. It takes a very developed individual to do that. to just continually examine themselves and allow their emotion, allow their feelings, and allow their expression, and allow all of these qualities of the soul that we've talked about, allow the dominance of their soul, allow the progression of their soul right in the situation. It requires a very developed person to do that in an environment where there is no love. So if we wish to make it easier for ourselves and others to progress and consider that all progress is progress in love, then obviously love needs to be present when discussing truth. So that's the best thing to do. Make sure love is present when discussing truth. If you can't do that, then it's going to require a lot of very, very good development on the part of the people who remain there to stay there without getting angry or resentful or resistive. Yeah. Yeah. So some of the issues that I've raised here were issues regarding, for example, a person who honours the loving principles of the soul free will and who wishes to share some truth under all circumstances will be able to tell you the truth about yourself if and only if they have learned in their soul the same truth within their selves. So I can only tell you a truth about yourself that I have come to accept inside of myself, in my soul. I can't tell you a truth that I can intellectually see that I personally have, right, as a problem inside of my soul. I can attempt to, but I'll have all sorts of problems with it, as we'll point out. The person will be able to logically describe the truth and define how it is the truth. So they'll be able to tell you why what they're saying is the truth and how it's the truth. They won't be going blah, blah, blah, blah, blah, so every time like, you ask.
1: Oh, you're unloving.
0: Oh, you're unloving. And you say, how am I loving? Oh, you're just unloving. How am I unloving? Oh, you're just unloving. Well, there's a person who has no idea why you're unloving. And so there's a high potential you're not unloving. Do you know what I mean? They're not describing to you why they believe you're unloving because they're unable to. They're unable to because they don't have the truth about it in their soul. That's why they're unable to. They will only be able to describe why you're unloving by having the truth in their soul and therefore being able to tell why you're unloving. That makes sense, doesn't it? Yeah. They will be able to tell you why the condition of error exists within you. So they'll be able to say, this is the truth, this is why it's the truth, and this is the error you have, and this is why it's the error, and this is why you have this error. You have this error because this event happened in your childhood. They'll be able to feel the events, in fact, as to what created these errors inside of you. And they will have compassion for the error that's inside of you and its creation. They'll be able to show you how to remove the condition of error from your soul. So they'll be able to give you instructions, if you ask them, about how to actually let go of this error that's in your soul. What you actually need to do to process the error in your soul. And they'll be able to do all of that while still honouring your free will. So they won't be browbeating you and trying to control you and manipulate you and push you around while they're doing that. They'll honour every choice and decision you made during the discussion. And on top of that, they'll be able to do that and stay in a condition of love themselves. That's a person who's present.
1: So that person has to be quite... Well, they have to be very well developed on that particular point.
0: On that particular point, yes. Right. That's correct. And it might not mean they're very developed on another point, but at least on that particular point they have to be very developed, yes. And remember, everyone's development is different on particular points. So, you know, it is possible for that to occur. Although, generally what happens is that people who are not present generally on one point are often not present on many points. They're not... Love isn't present within them on most points, in fact. And the reason why is because they've got some very low development of their soul and they're using their intellect to discuss truth and they are very unaware of their soul's development. And when they're unaware of their soul's development, they're also unaware of the lack of love that their soul portrays in the discussion of truth. They don't even believe they're being unloving when they're being totally unloving. I've had Christians and others yelling and screaming at me and I say, well, you're being very unloving now, and they don't believe it. Because they can't, their soul is not yet even sensitive to their own expression of violence. Yeah. So if we look at the opposite to that, the flip side of that, the inverse of that, We can see that a person who does not have truth within themselves and who does not honour the loving principles of free will and so forth will have a completely opposite effect in their discussion with you. For example, they will attempt to denigrate you with their truth. So instead of upholding you and trying to promote your development, they're trying to pull you down and tug you down and make you feel worse about yourself, right? And they're trying to overtly do that. It's not something that you just feel. It's something they're obviously trying to do. So remember that sometimes when a person tells us the truth, we feel they're attacking us when they're not really. But there are times when it's pretty obvious that the person's just trying to pull you down there. And most of the time they'll tell you, you know, that you're an idiot and you're this and you're that. And they'll use all the words attempting to pull you down, which is a part of the fact that they wish to just denigrate you and condescend to you and belittle you. And if they wish to denigrate, condescend and belittle you, they are not present with love. They are present with a lot of evil and dark emotions, which they would need to address if they really wanted to become present. They're not present in love. It's highly unwise for me, if I'm in the reception of that, to actually listen to what they've got to say, to actually value anything they've got to say.
1: So an example of this is like last week I had spirits telling me I was completely useless all week.
0: Yeah.
1: And I was taking it on.
0: Yes. See, if you were honoured presence, you wouldn't have taken it on.
1: Well, I didn't even realise it wasn't me until halfway through the week, and then something changed. Then I was like, oh, it's
0: well, even
1: coming
0: if it was
1: me.
0: You, you'd still not do it.
1: No,
0: because
1: I know.
0: You were honoured presence.
1: Yeah.
0: Does that make sense?
1: Yeah, I wasn't loving myself.
0: Exactly. So presence is immaterial of who's in there. And even if you're there alone, presence is, I must love myself while I acknowledge my error, you see? And while if I'm attacking myself while I'm acknowledging my error, I'm not present. I'm not present with love. Even if it's just me, myself, I'm not present with love. How can I grow in that state? I'm not. And of course that state's going to encourage a whole heap of dark spirits to come and dump on you as well and dump their emotional crap on you and cause you to cause less presence of love to be there while you're trying to accept the truth. And the reality is, you weren't accepting a truth. You're not a bad person at all. You're the pinnacle of God's creation, right? And all you're doing is you're punishing yourself for something that you perceive as wrong about yourself. And many times we create our own lack of presence, our own lack of presence of love.
1: Through our own lack of self-love,
0: yeah.
1: And that's a point of resistance to work on.
0: That's a point of resistance to work on. Why am I resisting loving myself? That's a very, very important question to answer. Because if I resist loving myself, of course everyone around me is going to resist loving me. That's probably going to be what I attract. So very important for me to be present with love with myself. Even if no one else is there, I need to be present with love with myself. Whenever I'm not, I need to recognize that behavior is out of harmony with soul progression. It's out of harmony with the development of my soul and the growth of my soul. I need to see that. Every time I attack myself, I need to see what I'm doing to myself. I am not being present with love with myself. Yep. So, yeah, often we revert to this behaviour even towards ourselves alone. Which is a problem, obviously.
1: It is. It doesn't make you feel very good.
0: No, we don't need anybody else to do it to us because we do it to ourselves enough, right? And that is an indication of a lack of personal presence, where we're not personally present with love with us. And so what we need to do is address the emotional reasons why that's the case. We need to become present with love, even towards ourselves, if we truly want to grow. Yeah. So the person will also have no logical idea or concept as to why their truth is the truth. And so often you'll ask them, well, why is that the truth? And then they'll present and I'll say, I can't agree with that because of this and this and this. And then they start getting angry and then they start belittling your character again. You know, like they revert to belittling your character or tearing down your character. These are the kinds of people who are not worth listening to. Now, you might just sit there and put up with it maybe, given the you might have to if you're in prison doing it. But you don't have to absorb it. It doesn't have to enter you. It doesn't have to go into your soul because the reality is love is not present when they're doing this. They won't be able to tell you why the condition of error exists within you. They won't be able to tell you what childhood event or what things happened inside of you. You're right with time?
4: Yep.
0: They won't be able to tell you any of those things. They won't be able to tell you why. They won't be able to tell you how to remove the condition of error. They won't be able to tell you that either. They won't be able to tell you, and they won't honour your free will while they're doing it. They'll try to browbeat you into submission. These are the kind of principles of a person who is not present. And a person who is not present does not honour the fact that love needs to be present in the discussion of all truth. And love needs to be present if the soul is going to progress and the soul is going to heal. So, I feel that they are the main points of presence, staying in staying present with love.
1: Can I ask another question?
0: Sure, sure, fire away.
1: So these are two extremes.
0: Mm-hmm.
1: Are there any places in the middle as you're,
0: of course,
1: progressing? You might be able to have compassion for someone, but not and explain what's gone wrong,
0: yep,
1: but not be able to feel what happened in their childhood as,
0: exactly,
1: to why it happened.
0: Because that's going to depend very much on your development.
1: Right, so you've only shifted a little bit, so you can see...
0: You can see a little bit.
1: You can see what's just changed in you that hasn't
0: in
1: changed
0: them.
1: In them yet.
0: That's correct.
1: But you haven't released all of it in you to be able to...
0: Tell what's in them.
1: Exactly.
0: And to feel what's in them.
1: Yeah.
0: What childhood event occurred in their past... That would allow you to feel their childhood event. You see, if you haven't released it yourself, then you're not going to be able to feel their event and what occurred for them. The reality is, the soul is like an open book. You know, there's in New Age circles, there's this concept of, you know, the soul records, if you like, the Akashic records, they call them. Well, that's just your soul, an open book to anybody who has the development to feel it. And the reality is, the more development we get in love, the more we can feel the soul of others, the more we can feel their true nature and condition, the more we can feel their errors, the more we have compassion for them, the more we understand where they're coming from, the more we see why they have that error based on what happened during their childhood. And we actually can recall to them their childhood events that they can't even recall themselves, because that record is available to us. That's what happens once we have development in love. Now, obviously, that's fully developed in love, let's call that, although there's no such thing because it's an infinite progression in love. But for most of us, we're here. We're not fully developed in love. So there's some parts of that that we can do, but other parts we cannot. Does that make sense?
1: Yeah.
0: So what we need to come to terms with is the fact that while we're developing, we're not going to be able to see everything in everyone else. We're not going to be able to see everything. We're not going to be able to be present all the time. None of these things that we've described we'll be able to do all the time. However, we'll be able to at least aim for them if we are focused on the progression of our soul. Yeah. But you're right, it is a gradual process of becoming present. But as we notice more and more, we'll become more and more fixed on becoming present, you know, with love, being love when discussing truth. And we will avoid more and more the discussions where, and when I say avoid, we won't avoid the actual discussion. We'll confront the reasons for the unlovingness in the discussion before we answer any questions, if we notice that love is not present. So you can see myself doing that more and more in my discussions with people, and also more and more in my presentations, where more and more I am becoming more certain and more direct with people about the lack of love. You know, they're coming along to hear about love, to grow in love, and yet they're being unloving right in that moment. And so more and more we're trying to address those particular issues. Yeah. And therefore allow love to be present in the room. If love's present in the room of 200 people, speaking the truth has a powerful effect on 200 people. If love is not present in the room with 200 people, speaking the truth has zero effect almost on the people generally in the room. And that's something we need to understand about this issue of presence, the power of love to open the soul to experiencing itself and experiencing emotion and eventually absorbing truth. So that brings us to the conclusion of the 6 points that we wanted to discuss today. So I'd like to thank you for your time, Lily, in doing
1: that. Thank you for asking me.
0: Yeah, that was a pleasure. And hopefully anybody who's listening to these particular discussion, my suggestion, if you're on the FAQ channel, that the future FAQ questions that we're going to be asked about the soul, many of them will refer to these particular points in those discussions. And so it's great if you can go through these things, these particular things myself and Lily have discussed, in understanding the particular aspects of how the soul operates, because it will help greatly in understanding my answers to the different questions that people ask about how the soul operates on the FAQ channel. But we'd like to thank you for our time today. This will be an interview as well as a series of questions or statements on the FAQ channel. So we look forward to seeing you on both of those channels at some point when you listen to this discussion. Thanks for your time, and thanks for Lena and Igor for doing our recording, our long recording for us today. Thanks, guys.
4: Welcome, everyone, this afternoon. I'm Mary Magdalene. I'm going to be interviewing Jesus. It's a continuation of an interview that he started with Luli Faber mm-hmm. a couple of weeks ago about how the human soul operates. And today I'd just like to ask you about, I suppose it's the seventh principle pertaining to how the human soul operates, called suppression.
0: Yes.
4: So would you be able to explain to us the principle of suppression. Yep. as regards to the soul?
0: So this is a very important principle when it comes to the soul, because it's a principle that I feel that most people on the planet do not understand about their own soul and how their own emotions work. And that is that if you attempt to suppress one emotion inside of the soul, then all emotions will be suppressed to a certain degree inside of the soul at the same time. In other words, it's impossible to have a suppression of one emotion and not expect that the rest of the soul can operate with free expression. Mm-hmm. And I think I'll just probably like to read my description of it,
4: sure.
0: and then we can discuss it in a bit more detail. I've said that suppression is the principle that a person using their will to suppress any one emotion within the soul will also suppress the entire soul and be therefore unable to experience all emotions to the full extent. Whether the emotion being suppressed is painful or pleasurable, and whether the emotion desired is pleasurable. Mm. So I've been quite specific there with that definition, because it's very important that people understand that they can even attempt to suppress pleasure, mm-hmm. and that will also have an effect of suppressing other parts of their soul as well. It's impossible to suppress one single emotion inside of the soul without it having an effect on the other parts of the soul. And I constantly find people believing otherwise.
4: Yeah.
0: And the reality is that if you want to progress towards God, attempting suppression of any emotion inside of the soul is very counterproductive towards your progression in terms of any soul progression that you might make. I feel a lot of people believe they can do it and also dearly desire to do it. And as a result of that, they often have a degree of success of suppressing an emotion without understanding the effects it's having on the rest of their soul.
4: Yeah, so if we can maybe talk about that.
0: So talk about a few examples.
4: Some examples and also what you mean by people believe that they can do it. And now, they might not have a conscious belief that they can do it, but their behaviour
0: is such that they believe they can do it. Yeah.
4: Yeah.
0: And it's a very common belief on the planet.
4: Yeah.
0: Like you look at in almost everybody's day-to-day life, they are suppressing certain feelings. You can see it written all over their body, their face, everything, how much they are in suppression of certain emotions. And they believe they can still have other emotions that they feel are good to the full extent, and they can't.
4: Mm.
0: That's the sad thing, is that you can never experience any positive emotion to the full extent while you're suppressing negative emotions.
4: Mm-hmm.
0: It's just impossible.
4: So let's talk about some examples. Mm-hmm. Do you have some examples that would demonstrate this principle?
0: None that come to mind readily at the moment.
4: What if I can think of a couple of things? And I have a few clarifying questions I'd like to ask as we go along. But say I'm really afraid of a lot of things in my life.
0: Mm-hmm.
4: So I'm afraid of being humiliated.
0: Mm-hmm.
4: I'm afraid of making mistakes. I'm afraid of disappointment. I'm afraid of trying really hard for something and then, you know,
0: feeling disappointed that you never got there at the end.
4: Yes, mm-hmm. Yeah. So let's say that's me and I've got all those emotions.
0: Mm-hmm.
4: And as I'm going through my life, certain things happen in my work life, say, and these emotions begin

0: the state of suppression.
1: Okay, so so given that, mm-hmm. then we know that I'm already suppressing those fears
0: pushing
1: in my day-to-day
0: in your day-to-day life, yep.
1: So what does that mean for the rest of my soul?
0: Well, firstly, every aspect of your life that is under the control of those particular areas that you're suppressing will also be affected by your suppression. Mm-hmm. So, for example, if you're afraid of humiliation, this will cause you to no longer act freely, in particularly in public or in company. Mm-hmm. So this is a subsequent result of the suppression of that humiliation emotion. Mm-hmm. While you're suppressing the emotion of being humiliated, you're also now taking and making decisions and choices that cause you to avoid areas where you might finish up being humiliated. And so, of course, it's affecting a large area of your life already.
1: And that's my actions.
0: And that's your actions.
1: So it's affecting my actions.
0: So it's affecting your actions and your decisions and your choices that you're making right at the moment, right at the time.
1: Yeah.
0: But larger than that, it has an effect inside of the soul when it comes to desire. Uh-huh. So while I'm suppressing fear in my soul, I am also suppressing every other thing inside of my soul. And the extent to which I suppress the fear will be the extent that I'll suppress other parts of my soul. So if I suppress a feeling that I will eventually be humiliated and I don't allow that feeling to be experienced, I am also suppressing all of my desires. Mm. So this includes all of my sexual desires, all of my desires for, you know, in terms of my day-to-day life, in terms of love-based relationships. It includes all of my desires with my children, my desires for my future, and all of these other areas.
1: My creativity.
0: Your creativity and all these other areas are all suppressed.
1: Yep.
0: At the same time.
1: Yep.
0: You can't connect to them. You won't be able to connect to them. So we're having a much larger effect than it just affecting our actions about the particular thing that we think the fear is related to. Mm-hmm. The reality is that when we suppress it, our soul, we're suppressing whole areas of our soul now, areas that are completely unrelated even to the original point of suppression. Mm-hmm. And this is where I feel most people don't have any understanding at all of to why they feel disconnected from their lives. They're disconnected from their lives because they are suppressing certain aspects of the life that causes the soul to suppress all parts of those things associated with those aspects, as well as suppressing any other emotion that may be just as overwhelming, even if it's in a positive or a negative direction. So it has a powerful effect on the soul in lots of different ways, and ways in which most people on the planet have no appreciation of, yep, in terms of their day-to-day life. And most people do complain that they're not, you know, many people on the planet now are complaining that they don't feel connected with themselves. They don't feel connected with their life. They don't feel joy in their day-to-day life much at all. And this is because of the level of suppression they have of the what they view as the painful emotions. And this suppression of painful emotion causes a suppression of the experience of pleasurable emotions. Mm. And in the end, you end up with a suppressed person unable to experience pain or pleasure, and doing even extreme things in order to feel as a result.
1: So, from what you're saying, I have a picture of this kind of dampened down soul. As soon as within our soul, we know, or I feel that there's all these emotions and passions and desires and all these things. Mm-hmm. Some of them are happy, loving.
0: But for them to be experienced, they have to come out of the soul.
1: Yes.
0: They can't remain within the soul. They have to be experienced by going through an experience of the release of these emotions. So these emotions will come out of the soul. That's our natural state. Our natural state is to have desires, but not only have them, but also to act upon them. Uh-huh. That's our natural state. We act upon all of our desires.
1: Have our desires, have our emotions.
0: And act upon them.
1: And experience
0: them. Experience them.
1: Yep.
0: And we see the experience of them. Mm-hmm. We feel the experience of them. That's how the energy of these emotions is released.
1: Right. Mm-hmm. So if we didn't have any suppression, our soul would be experiencing desire and emotion in a really expansive way.

0: In a constant state of experience.
1: Yep.
0: So there'll be emotions and desires and passions all being experienced. There'll be a lot of joy because we're not suppressing anything. Any times we're acting out of harmony with love by the experience of these desires, there'd also be a lot of pain. And this is what the problem is. What the problem is we're in this state naturally where we will naturally experience desires, passions and longings and all these other things, and it will all fly out of our soul as a never-ending stream of energy, mm-hmm. if you like. And what we do is because we've acted out of harmony with God's laws of love, some of these things that come out of the soul are painful in their experience. Mm-hmm. And so what we then do, instead of correcting the action that's out of harmony with the law, we decide to suppress the result by suppressing the painful experience. Now, the painful experience is the result of our action out of harmony with the law. It is not the cause of our pain. The pain is the result or the effect of my actions that are out of harmony with love. So when I choose to suppress the pain, mm-hmm. I am not addressing the cause mm-hmm. of the pain, mm-hmm. and also, due to the way the soul has been made, I will suppress even the pleasure and the good things that my soul has also created.
1: So, this, yes, wow.
0: It's pretty big when you think about it that way.
1: Statement, yes.
0: Because basically what we're saying is that if we look at the truth about God's laws, we know the truth about God's laws are such that whenever I break them or whenever I act out of harmony with them, I will have pain and suffering as the result. So the real cause of any pain that's within my soul is the action taken out of harmony with love. That's the real cause. Now, most of the time we don't honour that as the real cause, right? And the majority of people on the planet don't honour that as the real cause of their pain and suffering. Mm-hmm. So what they do is they feel the pain and suffering that is the result of acting out of harmony with the true cause. But instead of attempting to correct the cause, they suppress the result.
1: Yes.
0: But what I'm saying with this principle of suppression is that if you choose to suppress the pain and suffering, which is the result of a cause of breaking the law, if you choose to suppress it, you suppress not only it, the very thing that causes that is the pain and suffering, but you suppress also the experience of any pleasure. Mm. And this is a compensatory effect that's placed upon the soul, but as a part of the nature of how God's created it, to show you that something is wrong with choosing suppression. Mm. Right? So what God's trying to do and this is a law that governs the soul. God's trying to do with this particular law that governs the soul, the principle that governs the soul, is he's trying to expose to us the results of our own suppression.
1: Yeah.
0: Of pain. Mm. So if we look at it more fully, the breaking of the law creates the pain. Yes. The suppression of the pain causes the suppression also of pleasure, which results in more pain. Mm-hmm. So what God's trying to attempt to show us is, if you try to solve the effect rather than getting at the cause, you're going to create more pain and suffering for your soul. Mm. And that's really what God's trying to do through this principle of suppression, to show us that when we choose suppression, we're actually causing a further degradation of our own experience. Mm. And therefore, we're going to cause more pain to our own experience.
1: Yeah. Mm. So understanding a little bit more about the dynamics of this law or mm-hmm. this principle and how it works on the soul, as we said earlier, the soul in its natural expansive state is feeling all kinds of things, and as you mentioned, when it acts out of harmony with the law, there's pain.
0: There's pain, and that's an experience.
1: So, yes. And so if I imagine the soul as a really big soul now...
0: Yeah.
1: And so there's lots of passions and joy and all these things, as well as, I just act out of harmony with the law, there's pain.
0: Yep.
1: So now if I choose to then suppress that pain...
0: Mm-hmm. Rather than experience it.
1: Yes, rather than experiencing.
0: And remember, the pain is the consequence of breaking the law, so it's a part of the law of compensation. It needs to be experienced if we're going to ever grow.
1: Yep. So... as I suppress it,
0: mm-hmm.
1: what I'm getting a vision of is that everything contracts. Suppresses with it.
0: Yes.
1: To the point of my suppression. Is this correct?
0: That's correct.
1: So I'll still, if I suppress it a whole heap, vroom, everything gets very small.
0: Yes.
1: If I allow a little bit of the pain and then I put a dampener on it, then I'm still allowing
0: you'll have some
1: joy,
0: pleasure,
1: mm. desire, passion and other emotions.
0: Mm-hmm.
1: And then if I feel a fear in there and I suppress that, then everything has to contract
0: again
1: with it. So it's really about, from what you're saying, the experience of any emotion
0: yes.
1: is affected by the suppression of just one.
0: Correct.
1: Yeah.
0: Correct. And the experience of every emotion is affected by the suppression of just one emotion.
1: Yes. Mm. Yeah.
0: Just one emotion.
1: Yeah. So to the level that we're allowing any emotion would be the greatest extent. For the level I allow my painful emotion.
0: Yes.
1: The same amount I will allow the...
0: My pleasure.
1: My pleasure.
0: Exactly.
1: Yes.
0: You can see how this is impacting upon many people's lives today.
1: Yes.
0: Really. Like, for example, many women complain of a lack of sexual pleasure in their day-to-day life, and particularly when they have a relationship with a partner. So if we look at what they are looking for, they're looking to have sexual pleasure,
1: mm-hmm.
0: but their sexual pleasure is greatly suppressed. Many women complain that they don't orgasm easily, they don't enjoy sex as a result because it becomes a trauma and a chore. They don't connect with their body during sex as a result of all of these particular things. And the question needs to be asked is what's really happening?
1: So from what you're saying, what's really being suppressed?
0: Yeah, what's really being suppressed? And if many women look at it, excuse me, I'll just have a cough. Okay. Yeah, there's obviously a heap of people in the spirit who are not very happy with that particular point. I'm still feeling a bit suppressed about talking about it even. And it's an external contraction that I can feel.
1: Mm.
0: But let's try to talk about this issue with women with their orgasm.
1: Mm-hmm.
0: Many women complain that they find it difficult to connect to their orgasm, to have an orgasm and so forth, and particularly just having an orgasm through sexual intercourse. You know, they need stimulus of their clitoris along with other things, perhaps, you know, sometimes vibrators and other things, in order to achieve an orgasm. And the question becomes, well, why is their body so shut down to the effect of these stimuli when other women's body is very, very sensitive to these particular things? And the answer is because they're suppressing certain emotions that control the responses of those particular organs. Now, mostly the emotions that control the response of those particular organs are based around fear and rage, fear and anger. And if you look at the general feelings of women towards men, you can see that there is generally a lot of anger towards men, some understandably so, and also some fear associated with men, particularly men from a sexual perspective. You know, there's a lot of fear of the man's penis, there's a lot of fear of being penetrated, there's a lot of fear of, you know, having an allowance of the heart to be involved in the sex act, for example. And all of these particular fears, the women generally try to suppress. So in other words, they try to keep these feelings at bay. They push them down. Now, in the process of pushing them down, they also desensitize their own body to the effect of stimuli that could bring them pleasure in the same area. And this is one of the subsequent effects of trying to shut down the soul. So you shut down the soul in one particular area, you're going to find there's an effect in lots of different areas of your body and sensation-wise. Remember, every physical sensation that's in your body is a connection point to your soul.
1: Mm-hmm.
0: So the soul absorbs feelings and sensations and emotions. So while I'm shutting down certain feelings within my soul, I am also shutting down the soul's ability to experience the sensations that are coming from the bodies, from the spiritual and the material body.
1: Yes.
0: As a result of that, I am shutting down the body's ability to have the full expression of their sensory, of the sensory expression
1: mm-hmm.
0: given to the soul, which means the soul now is completely suppressed in those particular areas.
1: Yeah.
0: Now, when it comes to issues of things like orgasm, this requires a large sensitivity to touch and feelings and so forth. And if you're suppressing all the emotions that cause the suppression of those bodily areas, and this is one thing most people don't understand either, when you suppress your emotion, you also suppress the sensory apparatus of your bodies, your spiritual and material bodies. And your spiritual and material bodies become less sensitive to touch, less sensitive to stimulus, less sensitive to pain, less sensitive to pleasure, as a direct result of shutting down different emotions in the soul. And so many people are complaining that they don't, you know, their body doesn't seem to work very well, but not understanding that this is under the direct control of the shutting down of the soul's emotions.
1: Mm-hmm.
0: And therefore, and remember, the soul is not just emotions. It's also sensory input. So all of the sensory input of all of these different experiences that come through the physical and the spiritual bodies enter the soul. And if we're shutting down the soul, we're shutting down the experience, the emotional experience of these sensory inputs, which has the effect of dulling the sensory input. In other words, we can no longer feel certain parts of our body even, and we can even get to the point where we no longer even feel it as a sensation if we shut down our emotions to a large degree.
1: Yeah.
0: And people have experienced that, where they've gotten to the point where they've shut down this, shut down that, shut down this, that they can't even experience pain anymore and they can't experience pleasure anymore, and they finish up even cutting themselves and doing all sorts of things themselves just to feel.
1: Yeah.
0: Not understanding that the reason why they've gotten into this particular condition is because of their choice exercise to shut down one or two specific emotions,
1: mm-hmm.
0: one or two specific feelings that they view as painful.
1: Yep. So you spoke about, this idea that just shutting down one emotion, the level of overwhelm or the level of allowance of emotion affects globally the level of allowance of all emotion.
0: Yes.
1: And sometimes we shut down pleasure, don't we?
0: Of course.
1: Yeah.
0: Yeah, for all sorts of reasons.
1: There's a fear associated with pleasure.
0: Yes. A lot of people are afraid of being controlled by their pleasure.
1: Yeah.
0: So, in other words, their fear of a lack of control causes them to shut down their pleasure.
1: Yeah.
0: So they want control. And in order to have control, they shut down their pleasure so that they're no longer drawn into feeling controlled by their pleasure.
1: Yeah.
0: Does that make sense?
1: Yes.
0: And as a result of that, they're also shutting down other parts of their soul.
1: Yeah.
0: They're shutting down all parts of their soul, not just their pleasures center in that particular area where they're shutting down. So, for example, if we use another sexual example here, because it's common in a sexual example, and that is, a person, let's say a person is afraid of love. They're afraid of ever entering a love-based relationship. And they realise that their sexual pleasure may draw them into a love-based relationship at some point. So in other words, they understand that if they enter a sexual interaction with somebody, that they may become so overwhelmed by the joy of the sexual pleasure of the interaction that they want the person so much that now they feel their life's out of control.
1: Mm-hmm.
0: So what they do, instead of allowing all of that to occur, is they shut down their heart to love and shut down their heart to any sexual pleasure. Right? Now, of course, that means that they'll shut down their own sexual pleasure, even through masturbation or anything. They'll shut down all of that as well as a natural result. And they'll also shut down a lot of other experiences of pleasure and pain that they may have throughout their life as a result of attempting to greatly suppress this particular aspect of their life.
1: Mm-hmm.
0: So it can happen with regard to pleasure or pain.
1: Yes.
0: It might not be just pain that causes us to shut down all of our soul, but it can also be our pleasure, or our fear of pleasure and where pleasure may lead us that causes us to shut down our soul.
1: Yeah.
0: You see this happen with a lot of people who are religious. They have a deep fear of exercising pleasure in disharmony with what they believe to be God's laws. And so what they do is they shut down their sexual desires, or they shut down their pleasures that they believe are out of harmony with God's laws. But the problem is they start, as a result of that, shutting down all pleasure.
1: Mm-hmm.
0: and they start shutting down all pain, and they become less and less sensitive to the things that they do until they have some kind of awakening to what's really going on.
1: Sure. But a lot of us, frankly, we just want to avoid discomfort, don't we?
0: Most of the time.
1: And still want to have pleasure. We still want to party but not have any, like,
0: yeah, and this is why the partying has to become more and more intense in order to be felt.
1: Yeah.
0: This is why people turn to drugs when they're partying, and they're not happy with a dance anymore. You know, they have to have a dance with drugs and alcohol and lots of sex, and even then it didn't feel satisfying.
1: Yeah.
0: And the reason why is because we're desensitized to the actual pleasure that the original thing could have brought us, because we've shut down our ability to experience the sensory pleasure that results from it.
1: So then the first part of this is really the willingness I have to experience any emotion will affect my capacity to experience any other emotion.
0: Exactly.
1: So the state of openness I have to any single emotion is the least amount that I'm open to an emotion is the maximum amount I'll be open to any other emotion. Is that correct?
0: Well, it's not strictly correct, because we may allow certain other emotions to a greater degree, but they will be suppressed in their experience, is what I'm saying.
1: Yeah, they won't be their full
0: experience. They won't be their full experience.
1: Gotcha.
0: They can never be their full experience. Oh. You will never be satisfied by the experience of it, because you're already suppressing in another area.
1: Sure.
0: Suppression in one area causes suppression of all areas to maybe to a lesser degree, but it still causes a suppression. Does that make sense?
1: Yeah, it does. Because my next question was going to be, say you have, you used the instance of sexual pleasure or sexual terror, let's say.
0: Yep.
1: So say someone's abused in their childhood and there's a lot of sexual trauma and terror that as they grow, they suppress, or at the time they suppress in order to survive.
0: Yeah, and usually their parents or surroundings or the abuser themselves suppresses it in the person.
1: So they enter adulthood with a lot of suppression of these specific emotions.
0: Yes.
1: Now, is it true that then especially the groups of emotions surrounding intimacy and sex will be the most suppressed in them? And they might have more allowance of other emotions in other areas.
0: They may have more allowance of other emotions, but the problem with all of the other emotions is they will also be suppressed. So in other words, the joy that they'll experience in all aspects of their life will be suppressed.
1: Uh-huh.
0: Not just the area that revolves around sexual activity or love-based relationships. So this is the problem, is that if you choose to not heal and suppress certain emotions within you, you are really choosing the complete suppression of your soul in all of its aspects to lesser degree
1: or greater degree.
0: To varying degrees, depending on the relationship those degrees have with the original problem.
1: Sure.
0: But you are suppressing every aspect, not just even aspects that are completely unrelated, you are suppressing.
1: So in that example, it's a woman who's been abused and she enters adulthood. Now the area of sexuality in her life is damaged and suppressed, and she's not dealing with it. So sexual pleasure doesn't happen, and there's all this sexual terror inside.
0: Or she only gets sexual pleasure when she's in
1: an abusive situation.
0: In a controlling situation or abusive situation.
1: When she's in control or someone's controlling
0: her. One of the two probably usually happens.
1: But that's still a suppression.
0: Still a suppression of what could be the actual pleasure.
1: Gotcha.
0: Which is a beautiful, loving relationship where both people are open and experiencing the pleasure.
1: Gotcha. And say in other areas of life, she's an auntie and she's got a great career and all these other things.
0: Mm-hmm.
1: From what you're saying in this principle, though, there'll still be a suppression or an impedance on the level of emotion and joy she's able to experience
0: from anything
1: in those other aspects of her
0: life. From every aspect of her life.
1: Yeah.
0: She will find all sorts of aspects of her life. And this is why you find people who have been abused often suppress the sexual part of their life, or they act out their sexual part of their life.
1: Mm-hmm.
0: But also in doing this, they actively engage a lot of other activities trying to distract themselves from the, but they never get full satisfaction of those particular activities either. They are good at them, but they never feel personally satisfied.
1: Yeah.
0: And that is because their soul is suppressed to satisfaction. And because of the suppression that's occurred based on the painful experience.
1: Mm.
0: Yeah.
1: Yeah. It's quite a powerful
0: principle.
1: Yeah,
0: if a person fully understands this principle, they will start to understand the total necessity of remaining open to all emotion, and the total, what's the word I'm looking for? Pointlessness. Maybe it's not even the word I really want.
1: Futility
0: yeah. of trying to suppress one single emotion. If they could understand that it's a completely futile process suppressing emotion, because all you're doing is you're suppressing the potential of your future joy, and this obviously is going to be very, very damaging to a soul that wishes to grow.
1: Yeah.
0: Now, also bearing in mind that divine love is a joy to receive, if you're suppressing any one emotion, you're suppressing the experience of any love that you will have entered you as well. And this obviously is going to have a big effect on your life. Mm-hmm. So even if we look at it from the perspective of receiving divine love, it's a very damaging thing to do, to suppress emotion inside of your soul. Now, I'm not suggesting you have to act upon every emotion inside of your soul.
1: Mm-hmm.
0: So I'm not suggesting that you feel an emotion that is a feeling of, maybe a feeling of doing something degrading, and you choose to act upon it because to not do it would be a suppression. I'm not suggesting that.
1: Mm-hmm.
0: I'm suggesting that the degrading desire comes from a suppressed emotion underneath that.
1: Mm-hmm.
0: And what you need to do is discover what that emotion is, or with the help of God's love, remove it as a cause from within your soul so that you no longer feel the degrading desire.
1: Mm-hmm.
0: So rather than suppressing the degrading desire, you are better off feeling the degrading desire without acting upon it and allowing yourself to understand its cause or the reason for its existence.
1: Mm-hmm.
0: If you do that, you'll discover the reason, and with the help of divine love, you can even erase the reason for the degrading thought or the desire for the degrading action.
1: Mm-hmm.
0: And as a result of that, you won't take the action in the future mistakenly or willingly through forgetting to control the degrading action.
1: Sure.
0: Once you remove the cause in the soul, then there's no need to be afraid of taking any further actions along that path because the cause for taking those actions has disappeared.
1: Sure.
0: What I'm suggesting is that if you shut down the emotional experience, in other words, if you feel a degrading feeling within yourself, a feeling that you want to take an action that you know is out of harmony with love, and you suppress it, you are now suppressing all aspects of your soul.
1: Mm.
0: So this is not going to be very helpful for you in your future in terms of experiencing joy. What you need to do is allow the expression of the feeling of the feeling that, or desire that would normally cause you to act in a degraded way.
1: Mm-hmm.
0: And instead of acting in it, feel it instead. And feel it enough so that you connect with the underlying cause.
1: Mm-hmm.
0: Now that is not suppressing yourself. Right?
1: Yeah.
0: It's the choice to not feel it and the choice to suppress the feeling of it that is going to suppress your soul, and therefore suppress all other aspects of your soul.
1: Because a lot of us feel that's how we be a good person, is to suppress those,
0: of course,
1: those things.
0: And that's why it never works. Sooner or later, in our future, we finish up doing, whether it's on earth or in the spirit world, we usually finish up doing the things that we've tried to suppress in our past, unless we've allowed ourselves to feel them and find the cause.
1: So let's take an example again.
0: Mm-hmm.
1: I'm at work and it's a long day. I've been really busy, and right before it's time to go home, my boss calls me into their office and she says, you know, there's these problems with what you've been doing, and unless you fix this, we're in dire straits. And, you know, and there's lots of feelings come up in me of guilt, worry, feeling ashamed, disapproved
0: mm-hmm.
1: of.
0: Mm-hmm.
1: I walk out of the office, I kick my toe, I feel terrible.
0: Which is another indication that you're already suppressing the emotions you just felt.
1: I walk out the door and I go, thank God that day's over. I'm going home to have a big glass of wine.
0: Mm-hmm.
1: Now, from what is the what is going on, and how can I, how does this apply?
0: Well, yeah, to I'm going home to that big house of wine. The wine is a great way of suppressing or depressing the experience of these sad emotions that you're feeling, right? Mm-hmm. So it's a choice to suppress. Mm-hmm. If you choose to suppress, you're going to find that different aspects of your life are going to be affected besides the one that just got affected by the exposure of these emotions.
1: Yep.
0: So my suggestion instead of doing that would be if we're in a perfect world, you'd sit in the office having a good cry while you're getting told these things.
1: Yep.
0: And you'd feel tired and overwhelmed and exhausted in that moment. Now, for most people, they don't allow that to occur, and probably the... Ironically, if you did allow that to occur, you'd probably receive less attack from your boss than you finished up getting, right, in the Stoic defence.
1: Yeah, yeah.
0: But most people don't allow that, so they get the continued attack from their boss until they leave. But then if they walked out the door and felt the feelings of it all and allowed themselves to truly feel the feelings that were triggered, mm-hmm. they would probably sit in their car and have a good cry for 20 minutes,
1: yeah.
0: right, about the different things that were... If different emotions that they felt as a result, unappreciated, and a lot of other emotions they would have felt. By the time they got home, their soul would not be suppressed.
1: Mm-hmm.
0: They would not need a drink,
1: mm-hmm.
0: right? And they'd also probably enjoy whatever happened at home.
1: And then their kids get home from school and they'd have much more...
0: Energy,
1: pleasure.
0: Joy and pleasure. They wouldn't... And in fact, if they had released the emotion related to the work-based event, by the time they got home, the work-based event wouldn't even be in their mind.
1: Mm.
0: They wouldn't even be thinking about it anymore. When it's fully released, you don't even think about it anymore.
1: Mm-hmm.
0: So it wouldn't even bother them anymore. They wake up the next day completely, like, unaffected and happy by the and unaffected by the experience. When we suppress, though, so when we go, so we suppressed it in the office.
1: Mm-hmm.
0: We didn't sit in the car and have a cry. We got home. We didn't have a cry when we got home. We suppressed that. We have our drink. That helps suppress even further. Then we have trouble, night sleep, all sorts of things. All sorts of other pain occurs as a result of this suppression. With the addition that anything that happens at home that we could have otherwise enjoyed, we will not be able to enjoy. So, for example, if our husband comes home all amorous and wants to make love, won't be able to do that either, right?
1: Or if we do, we won't really be having pleasure.
0: We won't be in it.
1: Yeah.
0: If our children come home and we want to hear the joy of their day, we won't be able to actually connect with the joy of their day either.
1: Mm-hmm.
0: Because there's all these other aspects of our life that are getting shut down because we've chosen to shut down this particular part of our soul.
1: And that's like a microcosm of... really what you're saying happens on a lifetime scale.
0: Yes.
1: So that's
0: you think of every single day, most people get events, the law of attraction brings them events which cause them to feel and experience certain emotions that they don't want to feel. And instead of allowing themselves to feel it, in other words, instead of being humble,
1: mm-hmm.
0: they won't allow themselves to feel it, so they suppress.
1: Yeah.
0: Not understanding that suppression is going to cause further damage to their own soul and further damage in their ability to experience joy in the future.
1: Because in that example we gave, a lot of people would say, yeah, well, she had a stressful day at work. Of course, things aren't going to go that great when she gets home.
0: I don't agree. If she had cried before she got home, she would find that things will go great when she gets home.
1: Yeah, exactly.
0: If she released the emotion that the event triggers, the event that she is attracted because of her own emotions, actually, and if she released the emotion the event triggered, by the time she got home, she would be back in a place of joy.
1: And over many years, our continual suppression of... Because events are bringing us things to trigger past suppression.
0: Mm.
1: And if we continue to suppress, it's like compacting the soul and forming barrier upon barrier over these emotions that...
0: Yes.
1: We're afraid to feel.
0: And this is why, the reason why many people by the time they get to 80 or 90 years of age are so suppressed.
1: Mm.
0: And you can feel how suppressed they are. Like most people can feel how suppressed they are.
1: Yeah.
0: It's not like it requires any sensitivity
1: mm-hmm.
0: to feel how suppressed they are. They are so suppressed because of a lifetime of suppression,
1: mm-hmm.
0: not understanding that every suppression that they engage through their lifetime has caused their soul to shrink and caused the expression of other more positive emotions to also shrink.
1: Mm.
0: And so they get to a point where you can't even feel any positive emotions in them anymore.
1: Yeah. Got you.
0: Mm.
1: So in the example of the woman who comes home from work, a lot of people might dismiss her bad night as stress, but really we're saying that she's suppressing an aspect of herself that next month when she goes on holiday, she's not even going to experience as much
0: joy
1: as she could have because she's suppressed this thing.
0: And exactly.
1: In 10 years' time at her daughter's wedding, she's still not going to feel as much joy as she could have because she's suppressing.
0: Exactly.
1: And by this time, continually suppressing this.
0: Probably thing. Other emotions. Yeah. She would be attracting events that trigger these emotions as well, because God wants us to express them rather than suppress them.
1: Yeah.
0: So because over this period of time now, she will have attracted a long series of events to trigger these particular same emotions.
1: Yeah.
0: Through her soul's condition attracting, through the law of attraction, these events, she was suppressing every one of them, not realizing that not only is she suppressing the experience of the particular event, but now she's adding further damage to the soul in the sense that she's suppressing other aspects of joy, other aspects of pleasure inside of the soul, which now also will need to be exposed through negative attractions.
1: Yeah.
0: So you're creating a minefield for your own soul when you suppress one emotion. And I feel that if people fully understood what effects it had, they would look at this aspect of suppression and go, well, I'm going to never do that again. Because it is such a powerfully negative thing to do to your own soul, to suppress any emotion.
1: And if we put that then from the opposite perspective, say 5 years ago when we met, I feel like I'd been suppressing a lot of emotion
0: mm-hmm.
1: for a long time.
0: Mm-hmm.
1: And a lot of us are mm-hmm. as adults. We're just seeking pleasure, suppressing everything negative.
0: And using alcohol, drugs, all sorts of external stimuli.
1: Lots of external things. And distractions.
0: And distractions.
1: Yeah.
0: Using even time. We keep ourselves busy so we don't have to feel.
1: Yeah.
0: That's another distraction. And so by the end, we hardly feel anything.
1: And a lot of people reach middle age and go, nothing feels very good anymore.
0: Exactly. This is why.
1: Nothing. So what's the possibility for us as adults if we have been suppressing a lot of things and suddenly we connect to just one thing? Does this mean that suddenly our potentials for experiencing joy...
0: The opposite is also the case.
1: Yeah.
0: If I have an allowance of one emotion above all others,
1: mm-hmm.
0: then obviously all other emotional experiences will also expand.
1: Mm.
0: So this is the positive aspect of this principle of the soul. So if I even, and this is why you find people have sort of an amazing experience of some kind in their 30s, 40s or 50s, that all of a sudden softens them to a heap of other experiences.
1: Yeah. Yeah.
0: And this is what happens. Their soul is suppressed. One aspect of it sort of breaks out of the suppression. Whoop, through the law of attraction, attracting an event that causes them to enable a desire within them. And all of a sudden, bang, they grab hold of that desire.
1: Mm-hmm.
0: Now, because they've grabbed hold of that desire and also allowed this emotion
1: mm-hmm.
0: above all others,
1: mm-hmm.
0: all other emotional experiences
1: expand as
0: also
1: well.
0: Expand in their potential. This also means that all other painful emotional experiences that have been suppressed also expand,
1: mm-hmm.
0: which also means that there is the potential that they'll have a great experience and then bawl for a week because they've allowed the greater expansion of their soul's experience of the particular of all emotion.
1: Is this what happens sometimes people say when they have their first child and suddenly there's this expansion of joy and it's all so emotional and suddenly they feel all these other things.
0: And suddenly they start crying every day, sometimes in joy, sometimes in pain, yeah. And then half the time they don't even know why they're crying
1: yeah.
0: And people call it depression. And and depression can be the suppression of emotion. But when a person's crying all the time, and it's not as a result of suppression, but rather a result of allowance, then you'll actually feel like the expansion of the soul is occurring.
1: And they feel softer rather than
0: they feel softer
1: who feels
0: rather than harder.
1: Depressed feels quite distant from themselves often.
0: Well, the person who's depressed is actually suppressing rage.
1: Yeah.
0: So the major emotion you feel from a person who's depressed generally is the rage that's underneath the suppression.
1: Yeah.
0: And, you know, the reality is that a person who's depressed or getting depressed a lot needs to allow the expression of their rage.
1: Mm.
0: Not towards the people they're in a rage with, but going outside and hitting a baseball bat against a bag or something and yelling and screaming and swearing until it's all out of them.
1: Sure.
0: And then they'll connect to some of their fear and sadness that's underneath that.
1: Sure.
0: But if they suppress the emotion of rage, they go into depression. Now, it's clinically accepted that depression is a state where you can't even feel anything. You can't feel touch, your sensation, sexual pleasure, emotional pleasure, joy. You don't have, and this is a case of full suppression.
1: Mm.
0: But oftentimes the depression is limited to just one or two emotions that have been attempted to suppress.
1: Yes. And if people can access that, then suddenly...
0: then all the other aspects of their soul will grow.
1: The depression is
0: gone.
1: And
0: the depression will go.
1: Yeah.
0: And that's another thing they don't understand, this principle of suppression, not understanding it, is the major cause of depression on the planet.
1: Mm.
0: And you can see too that women, I think, are about 3 to 5 times more susceptible to depression than men.
1: So why is that?
0: Because women are more accepting of suppressing rage than men.
1: Mm.
0: Men usually allow the experience of their rage, oftentimes in ways that are not very nice, but they do allow the experience, whereas women generally won't allow the experience of their rage or anger.
1: Mm-hmm.
0: And as a result, they suppress their rage and anger and get into a state that's depressed.
1: Yeah.
0: And this is a cultural thing. Men, culturally, it's more acceptable for men to express anger than it is culturally for women to express anger.
1: Mm-hmm.
0: And this is one of the main reasons why women are more susceptible to depression than men.
1: Mm.
0: Because they don't understand the principle of suppression. They suppress their anger, then they are going to get depressed.
1: Mm.
0: Yeah, because by the time you get to anger, you're already suppressing quite a lot. You're suppressing grief and fear and all of your addictions not being met.
1: Yeah.
0: So you're suppressing a whole line of things by the time you get to anger. And then if you suppress anger, there's no more emotion to suppress.
1: Yeah.
0: Now you go into depression, where a state where you don't have any, seemingly have any emotion.
1: Yeah.
0: Mm.
1: Yeah.
0: Or seemingly cannot experience any emotion.
1: Yeah.
0: Mm.
1: Yeah.
0: So I feel that, you know, if people understood suppression, a lot of so-called mental illnesses would also be alleviated.
1: Yeah. Yeah. Certainly.
0: People also don't understand that suppression has a major effect on spirit activity in terms of overcloaking of spirits on a person on earth. When you suppress a particular emotion, spirits use that particular emotion that you're suppressing in order to control you. The emotion you're suppressing is usually an emotion you're afraid of, and then spirits can use this fear against you. They get you to do things you wouldn't normally do by manipulating this emotion inside of you that you're unwilling to experience. So most people are not aware that it's the suppression of their soul that causes all spirit attraction. So when I say all spirit attraction, all malevolent spirit attraction is caused by suppression of something inside of the soul.
1: Yeah.
0: So again, if you suppress the soul, you're not only inviting your own depression or your own suppression of all of your emotion, but you're also inviting spirits. People who have lived on earth who are now in the spirit world coming along and influencing your life through the things you are suppressing.
1: Mm.
0: And that obviously has a huge effect on people's lives on the planet. In fact, people have no idea how much spirit influence is affecting most people's lives because of their suppression.
1: Yeah.
0: So it's a very important aspect of the soul to understand this point of suppression, and a very important thing to get emotionally inside of yourself. To understand that every time I suppress a particular thing inside of my soul, and usually it's a painful experience that I'm trying to suppress, every time I do this, I am not only suppressing the rest of myself, but I am also inviting control externally.
1: Yeah.
0: Whether it's people on earth or people in the spirit world who will now control me through the thing that I'm trying to suppress.
1: Mm.
0: So you're inviting a lot of very, very difficult things when you choose to suppress your emotion. Now, I feel that it's much more simpler to just allow the expression of the emotion.
1: Yeah.
0: Because when you allow the expression of the emotion, none of the subsequent results of suppression occur. You have the ability to experience joy as well as pain. But in addition to that, you are not controlled by people externally, and in particular not controlled by spirits whom you can't see. So there's a lot of advantages,
1: yes,
0: to understanding the law of suppression on the soul,
1: yeah,
0: and how suppression occurs.
1: Mm. Thank you. It's very valuable.
0: All right, it's a pleasure. Mm. Thanks, guys.
1: Thank you. Is it possible to see you personally in an appointment so that you can help me with my personal growth or relationship with God?
0: Well, it's always possible to see me personally. Of course, many people see me personally on a day-to-day basis, and we get to share about their particular issues and problems that they face and their relationship with God quite frequently, so we get to talk quite frequently. But if you're talking about actually making an appointment to see me, I don't take appointments to see me, and I also generally don't see people individually. There are a number of reasons why I don't do this. Firstly, reason number one is I do not want people to become emotionally dependent upon me. They need to become emotionally dependent upon God and their relationship with God through a process. And the process is the process that I'm defining, which is this process of becoming at one with God through receiving divine love, practicing humility, and living in truth. That's the process that people need to follow. The problem when people come to see me on a personal basis is they forget their relationship with God, and often, many times, they come to rely on me to provide answers to them that I'm capable of providing, but it's not in their best interest. The reason why it's not in their best interest is because most of the time they need to have more personal effort in finding out the answers themselves through this process with God that they need to engage. So nowadays, I resist quite strongly a person having an appointment with me to discuss personal issues with me, unless I feel that there will be a large majority of people that will benefit through that particular interaction. Now, the only way in which a large majority of people could benefit through the interaction is for the person to be willing to disclose on camera and on audio the actual issue and problems that they particularly face and what kind of response that I give to them also is then placed in the public domain. That's how it's going to benefit lots and lots of people. If a person is willing to do that, then I will consider having an appointment with them, because obviously an appointment is necessary because we need to set up the cameras and the videos and the recording equipment in order for that to occur, but also because I like to arrange my time so that I have time available for myself and for other pursuits. Secondly, though, I find that many people who request of me an interview or an appointment have huge amounts of demands coming at me that I solve their issue or that I tell them what they want to hear or that, they want to use it as a forum to have my agreement or they want to use me in a fight they have with somebody else. They want to use me as an arbiter between two or more people. And under all of those circumstances, if I notice that occurring, generally I will not arrange an appointment under any circumstances with those people. The reason why I will not is because I do not want to be involved in people's personal emotional addictions getting fulfilled. I don't want to support people's emotional addictions. I want to confront them. And if confronting them means not having any time with me, then that's what I will do. So I find that many people believe also that they can donate some funds to me and then demand my time. And under those circumstances, I give back the donations. As Mary knows, there has been many occasions where I've given back even large, significant donations to people because I felt there were strings attached and there were demands coming from the individual that I do something for them in return for what they've given me. And I believe that I want to give my time as a gift to people. I also believe that I have a choice of who I want to give it to, and I will make that choice based upon a number of different factors, all of which I believe are quite pure in their motivation, but that's up to the individual who's interacting with me to determine. In terms of my day-to-day activities, I prefer to not make appointments because this doesn't allow flow to happen. But also, I do not appreciate people just dropping in on me at unannounced times, because I feel that is something that is also then not honouring how I might be using my time in other ways. I usually make an appointment to go and see another person. So if I want to go and see another person, I'll always phone them first, or I'll always email them first, or I'll always let them know, I'd like to see you next week, can we make a time? I never or very rarely drop in on a person unannounced. And the reason why I do this is because I love people and I don't want to interrupt their life without them knowing that I'm going to, or leaving them with the choice that they have to reject my visit. I feel many people do not give myself or Mary that opportunity, and often and we've had many people want to obtain an interview, a personal interview or a personal interaction with us. When we have said no to them, they've then dropped in on us anyway. And this is a very unloving behaviour, I believe, and I tell the person such a thing generally. So generally, I do not give personal interviews anymore with people or personal help to people unless there is some purpose to it, or unless it's interacting with my life personally in some manner, or and if the person wants that particular feedback or has told me they want that particular feedback. If a person tells me they want feedback, then I'll give them feedback in any forum possible, public or private, it doesn't worry me. But as soon as a person tells me they do not want any feedback, or they treat me in a manner that shows or demonstrates that they do not want any feedback, then I will no longer give them any feedback either. So that's the way in which I generally interact with people.
1: Do you play favourites with people? And by that I mean, do you spend time with a favourite group of people, or do you spend time with more of one person than another?
0: Definitely I play favourites, definitely. When I say play favourites, I don't play them. I definitely have more feelings for some people than I do for other people in terms of the feelings of love. I love everybody in the sense that I will share with them truthfully, honestly and openly everything that I feel and think at the time. However, there are certain people that are far more pleasurable for me to be with than other people. For example, if a person doesn't believe I am Jesus, then I don't find them as pleasurable to spend time with as a person who does. Also, if a person feels that they need to, spin me a yarn, tell me, as we say in Australia, I should probably make that more worldwide, tell me some things so that I do or say or spend more time with them, but it's not real. If a person acts in a manner that's not honest or ethical or with integrity with me, then of course I don't want to spend much time with them. I'd much rather go out and spend time with any person, in fact, on the planet than to spend time with a person who's being fake with me. There are many people who come to me or come to me in my seminars who are fake with me, and I tell them that they're being fake with me and they still try to be fake with me, and so I don't find them very pleasurable to spend time with. I find people who have the same attitudes as myself towards others, the same desire to love as I have towards others, very pleasurable to spend my time with. I also enjoy the company of people who just let me be myself. They're not always analysing and always critical and always questioning every action I take, as if I've got some hidden agenda or hidden motive for it. Obviously, if you're constantly under surveillance by people, you're not going to enjoy the company of those particular people. So I don't enjoy the company of people who are constantly checking me out, constantly analysing what I do, constantly, doubtful or mistrustful of me all the time. I don't enjoy people like that. Like, I'll spend some time with them occasionally, but I don't enjoy them. I don't enjoy people. I will love them. I will treat them in a loving manner. I won't get angry with them. I won't get resentful of them. But I certainly can't, enjoy their company all the time. because I'd much rather spend time with people who are real with me. I also dislike spending time with people who are demanding and who are angry, you know, who just come along and expect me to do things for them, or who enter an emotional bartering system with me. I don't enjoy their company much either. I'll tell them that they're trying to enter a barter, and then I'll just say, I'll leave you with that, you know, because I don't really want to spend much more time with them until they sort out that particular emotional barter. I don't like spending time with people who are just attacking all the time or pessimistic. You know, I find pessimism something that is rife on the planet and something that's totally pointless and unnecessary. There is no necessity, you know, if a person is pessimistic all the time, they need to work their way through their grief and other emotions that trigger their pessimism. And I don't really want to spend too much time with persons who are pessimistic all the time. I'd love to spend time with people who are optimistic, who have some, you know, passion and desire for things. If anybody has a passion and desire for anything, I love spending time with them. You know, if you've got a passion and desire for, you know, fixing up animals or, you know, any pursuit, in fact, like, I can spend time in a company of a person who's got some passion and desire for things that are in harmony with love, rather than people who are just sort of, you know, apathetic and just don't care and have no motivation. You know, those kind of people don't appeal to me very much. I want to help them if I can, but I believe a lot of help has to be can only be given when a person has a true desire to receive it. I don't agree with spending time with people who have no desire to be real, who have no desire to be truthful, who are constantly, you know, either lying to me or lying to themselves. I don't enjoy their company, and so I certainly don't want to spend much time with those kind of people. So there's probably a list of things of people that I would not enjoy the company of. And I do believe, however, and I have seen many, many people who come from those particular backgrounds. Like, I've seen many pessimistic people become optimistic. I've seen many people who are just carrying around their sadness like a badge become less demanding, you know. I've seen many people become, you know, develop some self-worth and not demand that other people give them worth. You know, I've seen many people give without wanting anything back. And these kind of people I enjoy the company of. And these, I've seen many people change into those kind of people. So I love to assist people to change. And I love changing myself. And I love assisting people to change as best I am able. So if a person has a desire, a true desire, a sincere desire to change, I will generally spend a lot of time with them, much longer than many other people would spend with them. And I am often very patient with such people as well in my interactions with them, and even very patient with how they treat me, because many of them treat me quite badly while I'm spending time with them. But I'm still patient with them because I feel they have a desire to change. I don't like spending time very much with people who are just critical and have no desire to change. They think they're right, who are arrogant all the time. I don't desire to spend time with that. And I suggest that the majority of people on the planet probably don't enjoy spending time with people like that either. So I love spending time with people who are positive, have direction, take personal responsibility for their life just like I do. I don't like spending time with people who want me to take responsibility for their life, want me to take responsibility for what they want in their life, want me to create for them. I don't enjoy spending time with those kind of people. And I think if most people were honest with themselves, most people probably wouldn't enjoy time with the people I've just listed.
1: When we love perfectly, do we enjoy spending time with everyone?
0: No, I don't believe so. I feel personally that when we love perfectly, we can give our love to every single person that we meet, but it doesn't mean that we would seek them out for our enjoyment. For example, often when we look at extremes, we can see the example, right? So let's give an example. If a person decided that every time he saw me, he wanted to punch me in the face, then I certainly wouldn't seek out his company. And I don't see, even if I loved myself and I loved the person as well, that I would ever seek out their company. I might have interactions with them where they punch me in the face because of situation or circumstance that's been attracted by them, but I would not purposefully go out to spend time with such a person who I know is just going to want to harm me. Now, let's look at that from an emotional perspective. If there is a person who I know wants to harm me emotionally, in other words, they want to attack me, denigrate me, pull me

0: harm them or denigrate them. They may still love them. In other words, they will treat them in a loving manner. They will never get angry with them, yell and scream at them, try to violently hurt them in return, or punish them, or any of those things. They will understand where the background of the individual and where they're coming from and what they're doing with their life, but they still would not want to spend time with them. Because in the end, you'd have to also love yourself if you love perfectly. So once you love perfectly, you would love each person on the planet as much as you love yourself, not more than you love yourself. And that would mean that you would not place yourself in situations where the other person denigrates you, pulls you down, disrespects you, and does it on purpose. Now, you may put yourself in situations where they do it mistakenly, where, you know, you can confront them and point out the error or whatever, but you certainly would not choose to do it on purpose if you loved perfectly.
1: You're often very direct and frank with others, which is many times interpreted as anger. Can you speak to that for us, or are you angry in these situations?
0: No, very few people have ever seen my anger. Mary has occasionally, but very few have seen my anger. There are many reasons why I become firm with people. The first reason why I become firm with people would be that many times those people have asked me in the past or in the present to be truthful and honest and open with them. And so I am truthful, honest and open with them about what they, you know, are saying to me and what I feel from them. Those same people then often go into a place of resistance, which means that their original question for me to be, their original request that I be truthful with them wasn't really true. And that's when I begin to become quite firm with them. You either ask me to be truthful or not, and if you're going to ask me to be truthful, I'm going to be truthful under all circumstances, public or privately. If you ask me to, that's what I'm going to do. If you don't want me to do that, then don't ask me. Right? And so I'll be very, very firm about that. And in fact, I feel it's quite unfair for people to ask me to give my time and effort to be, you know, straight with them about their personal life, and then at the same time reject exactly what I'm saying to them because they wanted to hear something different. The majority of people I become quite firm with are people who wanted to hear something different in the first place than what I have to say to them. And they didn't have to hear even what I had to say to them. If they didn't request it, I wouldn't have told them. So I feel many people come to me, ask me a question, not because they really want to know the answer, but rather because they really want me to give them the answer they already want. They have already worked out the answer they want, and they want me to provide it. And I can't do that. I'm going to say what I feel is truthful at any point in time. I'm not going to give the person an answer that they think they want. Now, often they get into resistance about that, and as soon as a person gets into resistance, I become firm. The second interaction that I'll be quite firm with is if a person comes to me and has a personal interaction with me that I believe is unloving in some way. In that regard, I will become very firm very rapidly with them. I will be very firm for the truth. I'll be very firm on all the issues involving that particular individual and their interaction with me. And I will not budge on the issue because I feel it's my life and I have the right to determine what happens with my life. That's the gift God gave me, the gift of free will. This gift that God gave me gives me the right to determine how I interact with every single person. It gives me the right to determine how I allow people to interact with me, just as it gives you the right to determine the same thing. I don't have to do what a person requests. And if a person requests or demands something of me that I have already told them that I'm not willing to give them, and then they continue to request or demand it, of course I'm going to become firm and say, no, you need to leave now. Go away. I don't want to be involved with that. The third time when I'll become very firm is when I'm presenting a seminar and a series of questions are asked that I feel are either out of harmony with love or I feel the person has other motivations for doing so. Under those circumstances, I'll become quite firm. And in fact, in some seminars, I've even asked people,

0: people to leave. The reason why I've asked them to leave is because I have paid for their chair and I've paid for the auditorium they're sitting in, and I'm giving my time for free to them without any demand for them. They need to respect that. If they cannot respect me when they're asking a question, then they need to leave. And that's what I feel quite strongly. I can be quite firm about that. You need to leave if you're not going to be respectful of the time that I'm giving you. My time is given for free. It's a gift that I'm giving. You don't have to agree with me, but you do have to respect me giving it if you want to be present in the audience and be sitting in a seminar that I've set up and provided as a gift. Now, I often allow quite a lot of tolerance on that issue, but the reality is that the more I become closer to God, I feel, the closer I become at one with God, the less tolerant I'm going to become with people treating me in a manner that is condescending, belittling and critical in my own seminars. Now, you can see through the different materials I've already presented that I've often tolerated that kind of behaviour, but the reality is the more I progress in self-love, the less tolerance I will have that for that kind of behaviour.
1: So that less tolerance is related to love rather than anger?
0: Yeah, I don't feel angry with the person. I just feel like, no, I don't want to have this interaction with you, and that's my right to not have the interaction with you. And because this is my venue that I've paid for, you're the one that needs to leave, right? If it was your home that you'd paid for, then I would leave. If it was your venue that you would pay for, I would leave, willingly, in fact. And as Mary knows, I have done this many times. If I've been in a situation where I feel I'm getting attacked and it's the other person's home or the other person's environment, then I leave. I don't ask them to leave. But if it is my environment that I have created, that I have paid for, that I have set up in some way, then the other person needs to leave. And I'm totally willing to call the police and ask them to get some help to leave if they're not willing to leave. So I feel quite strongly that that's a part of demonstrating love. There's a principle involved. The principle is they have the right to determine in their own home and in their own environment what happens with their own life. I have the right to determine in my own home and my own environment what happens with my life. Bearing that in mind, I have the right to determine whether I want to interact with somebody in my own environment or not. If I don't, then I'll ask them to go, and I'll be quite firm about it if they resist. Also, it's interesting that nobody ever needs to be firm with me about whether I should leave. No one has ever been firm with me about whether I should leave their presence. No one has ever needed to say to me, "You need to go now," because as soon as I feel like I'm not wanted there, I turn around and leave. I don't feel the need to force myself on any person. And the fact is that if you feel the need to force yourself upon me, you've got an issue before we begin. I don't feel the need to force myself upon you. I don't rock up at your home and force myself upon you, so don't expect to be able to rock up at mine and do the same thing. I don't rock up at your seminar and expect myself to be able to force myself upon you if it was your seminar. I have sat in audiences of seminars many years, and I've sat there patiently, you know, listening to all the material, agreeing with some of it, disagreeing with others, without even having to make a stance on what I agreed with or disagreed with. When I asked a question, it was always with respect. When I asked for somebody's help, it was always because I desired it. So that's what I expect people to do in mine. That's what I give. That's what I will actually want in return. That's what ethics is, right? So there are times when I allow people to get away with certain things, but that is the general principle of how I interact with every individual with regard to these issues.
1: And how does that differ? If someone is angry, what is their behaviour? How is their behaviour different to yours?
0: Well, their anger is undeserved. I don't deserve anybody's anger ever. When I am stating a truth in particular, like when I say ever, that's probably not true. If I had hit them or hurt them or tried to denigrate them or pull them down or tried to belittle them or tried to make them feel uncomfortable or tried to make their life worse, then maybe they have some underlying reason to be angry with me. But I'd never done that in a seminar format or in a private interaction with a person. So if that's the case, they have no reason to be angry with me. And if they do get angry, it's only because of something I've said that has triggered them in some way. But I don't personally deserve their rage. Nobody personally deserves mine. I remove myself if I even get the slightest bit angry from a situation generally. So why don't you do the same? That's why I focus on, I'm going to be focused on how we treat each other. If we can't treat each other with love, and that's without demand, without anger, without rage, without fear, then already we've got an interaction issue before we even discuss a subject. I would like to resolve the interaction issue before we discuss the subject, or while we're discussing the subject, not ignore it as most people do in their day-to-day life.
1: So why do people interpret your behaviour as angry?
0: Well, I feel a lot of the times what they do is they hear the words I'm speaking, which all words in the English language have two parts to them. They're a word that you can use that just describes an event, or then they have connotations of emotional projection, if you like. So what happens frequently is a person has heard the words in their past, usually in their interactions with one or both of their parents, and they think that because I might be using similar words, right, which are just words in the English language, that it connotates the same emotional experience for them. And that's not the case at all. I will be direct. I will be straightforward. I will be open and honest about what I feel. And any person who interacts with me on a one-to-one sincere basis knows that. That's why I have a lot of friends, because they know I treat them with sincerity and integrity. That's why I have a lot of friends, both here and in the spirit world. I treat people with honour. I honour their achievements, but I also am willing to state when I feel they are out of harmony with love in their interaction with me, and in particular, if they've asked me to, I will definitely say when I feel they're out of harmony with love in an interaction with me. And if they then get angry with me, then the issue is not mine, it's theirs. They shouldn't have asked me. If they don't want to interact with me, don't interact with me. There's no need to interact with me if you want to be angry with me. Like, if you're a person who's angry about what I'm saying, there's no need to interact with me. Just let me be. I let you be. Why can't you let me be? Because you have an issue. That's why you can't let me be. I can let you be, so that means I don't have the issue. You can't let me be, that means you have an issue. You want to demand, you want to force something, you want to control something. There's something going on emotionally. So I feel with every single interaction, what happens is a lot of people, when I'm very direct like this, like I am here with you about this, people then go, oh, look how much anger I have. No, I don't feel angry about it. I am just saying quite firmly that I'm not going to tolerate behaviour that's unloving in my interactions with a person. If they believe I am before they begin, then they're out of harmony with love anyway, and they're not able to learn anything from the interaction. I don't treat people that way, so don't treat me that way. That's what ethics is. I don't treat you that way, don't treat me that way. I wouldn't come along to one of your seminars and attack you. Don't come along to one of mine and attack me. You know, I wouldn't go along to your house uninvited, so don't come along to mine uninvited. Unless you've got some really good reason for doing so, you know. And these are the things that I would normally interact with people. You know, this is how I would normally interact with people. And so these are the ways that are ethical that I feel people should interact with me.
1: So just to finish off, mm-hmm. You mentioned a few things when you were describing people who are angry. You mentioned the words demand, that they have a demand, they want to force something, they
0: demand,
1: want to control.
0: Demand, force, control, denigrate, attack, belittle, criticise. These are the actions of a person not interested in truth, but a person who wants to attack the individual rather than discuss the truth. See, I believe quite strongly that every single person on this planet needs to learn how to discuss a matter without personally attacking the individual they're discussing the matter with. See, what often happens in any interaction, you look at an interaction between a Muslim and a Christian, for example, right? Why can't they discuss their particular religious faith with some sense of logic and love for each other and discuss the pros and cons of their particular religious faith without getting angry with each other? Why does it often end up in a personal attack, a personal personality attack upon the other person, rather than a discussion about truth? The reason why is because most people, when logic fails, they resort to attack as a way to avoid the logic. So in other words, when their own personal logical reasoning ability fails on a certain subject, in other words, they see that somebody else is presenting to them a point they haven't thought of before, and they realise they probably should think of, right? Once a person does that and presents you with this logical presentation of a truth, and you go, wow, maybe they're right. And then all this stuff comes up about, oh, but that means, and there's all this confusion and other feelings that come up. That, and if a person doesn't want to feel those feelings, they will begin the personal attack. When the personal attack begins, that is the indication that the person now no longer wants to know any truth, and all they are interested in is point scoring on personal attack. And I can't engage with that with a person.
1: And this is what I wanted to clarify. Basically, you're saying in the way that you point things out to people, there is no desire, you are not demanding, forcing, controlling, denigrating these things.
0: No.
1: You're simply stating what you see as truth there in front of you.
0: So yeah, for example, if a person comes to me and they say, oh, would you like to give me some feedback? And I say, yeah, that's fine. If you'd like some, I'll give you some. What do you feel about my relationship with my son? I'll tell them exactly what I feel, what I've observed about their relationship with the son. I'll say, you're very controlling of your son. You belittle him quite constantly. You know, if that's what happens, that's what I will say.
1: And how does that differ from a character attack?
0: Well, they have personally asked me about it. I am now delivering what I believe is the truth, but I still love them. I still care about them. I even talk to them about what the cause is. So I even try to share with them why I believe they do those particular things to their son. But if they can't face the fact that they do them, then they're never going to face why. And so I will tell them quite straight, this is what I see. If you ask me, that's what I will tell you. This is what I see and observe, and this is even why. And I've had many loving conversations, and many people feel that I have loving conversations with them about these particular subjects, about what happens, and then we talk about why. But if a person doesn't get through the what and starts to attack me and think they're being belittled by me at that point, then we're never going to get to the why, right? And I don't have a feeling within me that a person has to change. I don't have a feeling within me that they should do something different. I don't have a feeling within me that I demanded of them that they do something different to interact with me. However, if they come to ask me something, I will give them the truth. And if they're resistive to that, then I become quite firm, as I've previously stated.
1: So you're saying also that you don't have the feeling within you of wanting to belittle or attack during the process. You actually have a feeling of love,
0: yeah,
1: and you recognise that giving truth will help this person to grow rather than...
0: Yes, like there's people who have been attacking me for nearly 5 years on the internet that my only reason for giving them feedback was, number one, they asked, and number two, I wanted to first talk about what they did and then we could talk about why. But for most of them, we never got past the what, right? They never got past the what, and from that point onwards, they wanted just to attack me personally. Now, I can't be involved in an interaction where you want to attack me personally. I'm sorry, but I can't. I'm not attacking you. You asked me for feedback. If I asked you for feedback, then tell me, right? If I didn't ask you for feedback, then don't tell me. Why do you feel the need to tell me something about myself when I never asked you? I don't feel the need to tell you something about yourself when you never asked me. So why do you want to do the same with me? Why do you want to do something, you know, that I feel is out of harmony with ethics? And I also believe quite strongly that the majority of people, once they get past the what and they start talking about the why, that's when true progress can be made. If you start talking about why a person does something... There are many people in families, for example, that have done terrible things to their children. You know, I've met some people who have abused their own children, who have admitted to it. I have no feelings of trying to pull them down, judge them, or any of those kind of things. But I do, if I notice them feel like resistive to facing the truth of what they've done, I go, do you realize the effect that this has had on their psyche, the effect it's had on their whole life? Do you realize what this abuse has done to them? And are you willing to address the real reason why? You know, so now many people get angry with things that I say to them, and I don't really understand why, to be honest. I don't get angry when I get feedback from other people. I don't, right? So, and particularly if I ask for it, I never get angry. So I don't see, and by the way, I get lots of feedback from people that I've never asked for. And I still don't get angry with them. And in fact, I treat them just as well the next day that I ever have, even if I disagreed with their feedback. So I don't see why any person ever needs to get angry with another person. If you get angry with another person, you're out of harmony with love. If you're out of harmony with love, you can't expect to continue to have interactions with the same person. You can't, without addressing your behaviour. So my feelings on the matter are that a lot of people still need to learn a lot about their personal interactions with others, and they need to learn a lot about how they deal with particular problems. We can discuss truth. We can even discuss truth about me and truth about you without getting angry. As soon as we get angry, we're not interested in discussing truth anymore. We're interested in blowing our own trumpet, you know, being arrogant. We're interested in attacking the other person, denigrating them. We're afraid. There's all sorts of emotions that start coming up after that. The reality is we need to feel all of those emotions, but stop projecting them on the other person. We can have a conversation about any matter with any person on this planet without getting angry. You can. But the majority don't, because they're not open to logic. They're not open to any logical discussion. They're only open to their version of the logic. That's all they're open to. You can't have discussions that are beautiful and growth-based discussions, something that will help you for the rest of your life, without you letting go of the emotions you have about the discussion and feeling about the actual point being discussed. And I feel that a lot of people on this planet really struggle with those particular concepts about a discussion. This is how myself and Mary have our personal life. Every single day is like this. Straight, open, and honest discussion about every single matter. The majority of people can't spend 10 minutes of their time with me in the same manner that Mary can spend like days and days on end with me, right? And me with Mary as well. Like, you know, that's the beauty of it, is you get to know the person and you get to have a true relationship. And you don't have to get angry with each other all the time and upset with each other all the time in order to have these open, honest, truthful discussions. You just need to feel your emotions while you're having the discussion rather than projecting the emotion on the other person. Anger is the projection of the emotion onto the other person. And I certainly do not do that in any interaction with other people. I sit down with people and try to discuss the truth with them. As soon as I feel they don't want to, then I tell them they don't want to and I leave. If I can leave, if I can't leave and it's my home, then I ask them to leave. Now, a lot of people think that that means that I'm angry. No, I'm not. I just don't want to spend any time talking about it with you anymore. I remember a car trip I had with one lady, and she says, she said to me something, she asked me some truth about herself. So I told her some truth about her relationship with her son that I had observed. She disagreed with me completely, and that was fine. She's allowed to disagree with me completely. We were driving in a car, in my car. It was an hour and a half trip, and she disagreed with me completely. And so I didn't say anything more. And then she asked me, why am I angry with her? I said, I'm not angry with you. I'm just not saying anything anymore. And in fact, I'd prefer that you didn't say anything anymore either. And it's my car, so I can ask that. And she said, why do you say that? It's because, well, you asked me to tell you the truth. I told you the truth. You rejected it. That's what I want to talk about, the truth. You don't want to talk about the truth, so I don't see how we've got anything more to discuss. And I'm perfectly okay with that. So I told her to be quiet in my car. I don't want to hear from her anymore. Now, of course, she then went home and told everybody that I was in a rage with her, and off she went, you know, telling, I'm not in a rage with her. I just didn't want to have any other discussion with her other than a truthful one. And she didn't want one. So what else can I do? I can't discuss anything with her. So I don't want to discuss anything. I don't want to discuss the time of day with her. I want to have a truthful discussion about the issue. That's what she asked for. And that's what I want to have with people. And this is where, like, and people would then think, oh, that was angry. No, it's not. I was not angry. I'm allowed to open my mouth, spending my time the way I want, particularly when I'm travelling in my own vehicle. So if a person can't, like, handle that, then don't come with me. Don't ask me a question about it. Let's have truthful interactions with everybody. That's what we need. Welcome again today. Myself and Mary today are going to be talking about a lot of questions about personal relationships. And by this kind of relationships in this session, we're talking primarily about the relationships relating to a sexual relationship. So de facto, partnership, marriage, all of those kind of relationships we're going to be covering in this section. We find that we get asked a lot of questions about people's personal relationships. Now, not all the time are people very sincere about asking their questions, because quite frequently people come to us, just one person of a couple comes to us and asks us questions about their relationship. And we find it's very, very hard to give one person answers about their relationship when we have not seen the relationship itself and how it works together. And also quite frequently the person asking the questions is falsifying the information about their relationship to us in order to get a specific answer. So what we're going to do is break this series up into a number of different sections. The first section is a section that's going to be dealing primarily with the right way to handle a relationship from God's perspective. And in that regard, we'll give examples, but not specific answers to individual questions that have been asked of us. From the second session onwards, we'll be giving more generalised answers and specific answers to couples that have written in their questions, or people that have written in their questions. We find that most people are not sincere in the way they look at themselves in a relationship. They are often very, very focused on the way they see other people or their partner, but they are not looking at their own faults in a relationship. And this is something that we're going to discuss a lot about today. So we'd like to invite you to be involved in our discussions. Mary is going to be with us today in the discussion and asking the questions and having some discussions together. And we hope you enjoy this session about personal relationships. And hopefully it does help your own personal relationship with your partner or your marriage partner. So we'll see how we go today with answering a lot of these kind of general questions. And then on future sessions, we hope to answer specific questions that people have emailed into us on the FAQ channel.
1: What's the most important question that we need to ask ourselves when we're in a relationship?
0: Well, I believe the most important question we need to ask ourselves is, what would love do? What does love do? That is the most important question that we need to ask in a relationship. The whole point of having a relationship is to have a loving relationship, not one where people are fighting and bickering and causing all these troubles with each other all the time. So we need to be focused, and that involves each person in the relationship being focused on that one question: what would love do in this situation? What would love do? The problem with that question is this: the majority of us are so damaged in love from our childhood generally, or from our environmental things as we were growing up, that we have or we believe that we know what love would do, mm-hmm. when often it's not what God's love would do. So you could say the really biggest question, again, the bigger question than what would love do, is what would God's love do, is probably the most important question that you could actually ask. So if we're focused on what would God's love do rather than what would love do, we will find actually that quite often what we believe is loving in terms of an action is not what God acts like. So therefore it is not loving from God's perspective. Mm-hmm. And so we need to understand the difference between these two questions: what would love do and what would God's love do. We must understand that in the end what we're aiming for is what God's love would do, and not what humans' definition of love would do. And to do that, we have to confront within ourselves our own personal definitions of love. What I see happening a lot of times is people are not confronting their own definitions of love. They believe their own definitions of love to be correct. And when they believe these definitions of love to be correct, the problem is they then act upon their own definitions of love, when frequently their own definition of love is completely different to their partner's definition of love. And of course, that brings up lots of issues. Whereas if we're both in the relationship aiming for what God's love will do, eventually we'll have the same definition of love within each of us. And so therefore we're able to resolve the question of what would love do the same way. Whereas when we begin, we're asking this question, what does love do? It's almost like asking the question, we'd be asking the question, what does my love do? And what does your love do? And because we have different versions of love, because we've been brought up differently, we've had different experiences during our childhood and adolescence and adulthood, we then have a different opinion of what love should do. And in the end, we have to learn that we need to give up this opinion of what we think love should do and instead absorb what God's love would do, what God's opinion of love would be.
1: So just to clarify, you're saying that we can be damaged in our understanding of what real love is because of our childhood experiences.
0: Of course. And we have often very serious flaws in what we understand love to be. Like a person who's brought up in an abusive environment believes that getting smacked around occasionally is a loving act.
1: Yeah.
0: So we often have very distorted viewpoints of what love would allow us to do and also allow us to accept from someone else.
1: Right.
0: Yeah.
1: But then you're saying if we examine how God loves, then we can start to begin to have a proper understanding of what love would do in terms of...
0: Yes, because it's impossible for us to see our own flaws unless we have something to compare it with. And the problem I see for most people is they have a very strong personal definition of what they believe love to be. But unfortunately, their strong personal definition is not anything associated with God's version of love. You know, it's only what they want love to be, based often upon what addictions they've developed over the period of their life and so forth. Mm-hmm. And so they then project that on their partner. And of course, that creates major problems with their partner and major problems in the relationship and the smoothness of the relationship. And we see so much pain and suffering in relationships today, and so much emotional energy gets pumped into the relationships that have a lot of pain and suffering involved. And the whole reason why a lot of this pain and suffering is occurring is because our definition of love is flawed. So while we need to ask ourselves the question, what does love do, or what would love do, we also need to be aware that our own concept of love, being seriously flawed, needs to be supplemented. That question needs to be supplemented with the real question is, what does God's love do? So we're changing our focus now. We're changing our focus on what do I want out of the relationship to what does God think is a good relationship? What is God's definition of a relationship? How does God see things? How did God design us to interact with each other?
1: Yeah.
0: How does God see love occurring in the relationship itself? These are the primary questions that we need to ask ourselves, rather than always focusing on what are my selfish motivations for being in this relationship. And once we work our way through that primary question, and everything we can say today is going to be based on that primary question, what would God's love do? Everything has to be based on that question, because our own definition of what love would do will often be flawed.
1: And I guess taking that viewpoint of what would or what does God's love do helps us step back from our selfish viewpoint of what's actually going on.
0: Of course. Yeah. And it also helps both of us in the relationship work towards an ideal.
1: Mm.
0: Whereas when both of us are just focused on our own definition, if I entered a relationship with you focused on my own definition of love, then I'd be going, why isn't Mary doing this? Why isn't Mary doing that? What's the problem with Mary now? Like, why is she acting this way? Why is she acting that way? She's not doing what, you know, and I'd be very focused on getting my addictions met, and I'd think that's love.
1: Yeah.
0: And as a result of focusing on my addictions, every time you didn't, you know, look after my addictions, I'd be going, what's going on here? You know, there's something wrong. This is not a very nice relationship. I think I'll go and find someone else who's going to focus on my addictions or whatever. Yeah. And that's not the ideal. The ideal is, what is God's definition of love? How can we both work towards God's definition of love? And in fact, I feel probably there is an important aspect of this that we need to raise, and that is, do we even want to? And I feel that is probably the first question that each person needs to ask us, each other in the relationship. I need to ask myself in our relationship, do I really want to love as God loves in this relationship?
1: Yeah.
0: And if you ask the same question, do I really want to love as God loves in this relationship, and both of us are working towards that ideal, there's a very high likelihood our relationship will stand any strains, and the only time our relationship would eventually part under those circumstances is if we discovered through this process that we weren't soulmates.
1: But even if we were growing towards this ideal of loving the way God loves, mm-hmm. even that parting wouldn't be acrimonious, would it?
0: Not at all. It would be a very friendly parting. We would still probably enjoy the company of the person. We wouldn't be wanting a soulmate relationship with the person. We wouldn't be wanting a sexual relationship with the person. But we could still cope with the parting quite easily, in fact, if we had those particular ideals. What I see is most people don't have those ideals, of course. So I want my addictions met, you want your addictions met. As long as both of our addictions are codependent, we'll have an okay relationship. And that's how the average relationship on the planet is. Yeah. It's a constant codependency between two people. And quite often I find it funny in some ways when people come up and ask us questions about their relationship, because they do not understand that they're complaining all about all these things in their husband or wife, and but frequently their husband and wife has just as long a list, or if not a longer one, of all the complaints they have about the person who's come up to ask us the questions. But because the person who's coming up to ask us questions often doesn't have their partner with them, we can't address those particular issues. Whereas God addresses both parties in the relationship. God's love, if we were both focused on God's love, would address both parties in the relationship. And so I feel, let's say I'm an atheist and I want to have a better relationship, then of course I'll probably not consider God.
1: Yeah.
0: And then I've got to ask myself the question, what would love do? But often the answer is going to be what I feel love would do, and not what love in its pure form would do.
1: Yeah.
0: And that's the problem that we face if we're not focused on what would God's love do. Mm-hmm. And I feel that if we focus ourselves on what would God's love do, we will very rapidly get answers about what we should be doing in similar situations. Yeah. So in our relationship with our partner, what do I do in this situation? Well, what does God love do in that situation with me? And then we can easily determine what we could do with each other. But to do that, I have to want it. And that's where it gets down to. Does the person in the relationship really have the will to work through their issues in the relationship? Often people come up to us, as you know, and they basically try to set us up, really.
1: Mm-hmm.
0: But because they want to leave the relationship and they're just looking for a reason why.
1: Mm-hmm.
0: And they think that if they can come up to us and ask a question and get a certain answer, then that gives them the reason why they should leave. I don't go for that very much, of course, because to me that's insincere. If a person's going to just ask a question without wanting any truth, and they already have made a choice in their own mind that they want to leave, then why haven't they already left? And take full responsibility rather than trying to blame me for it.
1: And also they're missing the point, aren't they, that you're raising, which is
0: always about love.
1: Yeah.
0: Like, what's out of harmony with love in you? Not in your partner, in you. You know, a lot of times we have people coming up and they go, my partner does this, my partner does that, my partner does that. I'm going, yeah, what do you do? Oh, I'm perfect. And I say, are you perfect? No. So what do you do? What is it that you do that's out of harmony with love, that you know is out of harmony with love? And they go, oh, but, you know, they always want to put the focus back on their partner. I don't feel that is a very sincere process. If you really want to have a good relationship with your partner, focus firstly on your flaws. Focus firstly on what you need to improve. Stop focusing on your partner. Focus firstly on how are you going to love how God loves. Mm-hmm. Or how are you going to love in a pure manner if you're not interested in God at all? Ask that, at least that question. How are you going to love in a pure manner? Is your love pure at the moment? What does your partner think? Does your partner think your love's pure at the moment? Right? Mm-hmm. These are all important questions, all revolving around this one question. What does love do? What would God's love do? So I feel that's the primary first question that every single person should ask themselves. What does God's love do? The second question involved with that is, do I really want to love the way God loves? Do I really want to love in a pure way? Or is the only reason why I'm having a relationship just to have all of my addictions met? So my suggestion is, if that's the case, that your only reason why you want a relationship is to get all your addictions met, then you're probably in a relationship like that already. But if not, then forget the relationship you're in and go and find one that meets all of your addictions. In the end, you're not going to be very happy. You both won't be very happy. No. You'll both create a lot of pain and suffering doing that. And in the long run, your life isn't going to be very pleasant as a result. But that's your choice. My suggestion instead of doing that is stop wanting to get just your own addictions met and look at how do you purify your love with your partner so that you can have a beautiful relationship, one that's functional, beautiful and full of passion and desire.
1: Mm. And I suppose if we realise that we don't want to love as God loves, why not?
0: Exactly.
1: Because if we think about it logically, God's got an abundance of love for everyone, and wouldn't that be great? And God's happy all the time.
0: Exactly.
1: So that seems like a good thing to aim for. So why wouldn't I want to love in the way that God loves?
0: Exactly.
1: Yeah.
0: And what I find is that most people who don't feel like loving the way God's love are actually in a huge amount of rebellion about love. Mm-hmm. They're in a huge amount of anger about love, which they're not getting rid of. That covers over a large amount of sadness generally about love that they're not willing to release. And so they come into a relation and go, I want you to do what I want. I want to control. I want to manipulate. I want to get exactly what I want. And of course, you're not going to have a great relationship like this. And in fact, many of the people who have that attitude don't finish up having a relationship at all for that reason. Nobody can put up with them because they have not considered. They're so angry about loving in a pure manner. They don't want to love in a pure manner, and so what do? They just avoid the whole question of love altogether and focus on getting their addictions met. That is not the way to have a pure relationship. The way to have a pure relationship is firstly focus on the question, how or what would love do in this situation? And if you don't know what your love would do, ask yourself, what does God's love do in this situation? That is the best question to ask right up front.
1: Lovely. Thank you. So can you give some examples of what God's love does do and does not do?
0: Okay, so with the question, what does God's love do? Obviously, there's the other question, which is, what does God's love not do? In other words, what God doesn't do. And I feel there's lots of examples here. You know, you could list, because basically what you're doing here is listing what you know about the quality of God's love and how it is established and delivered to humanity. And then you can ask, you know, apply those particular things to yourself. So let's look at what God doesn't do. Right? God doesn't control, manipulate, browbeat, force, punish, or force people to do anything spiritually, emotionally, physically, or sexually. So God doesn't force anything to happen, or manipulate anything to happen, or control anything into happening. God honours the free will at all times. So God doesn't do all these other manipulative things.
1: So God doesn't manipulate people's will?
0: No, God doesn't force them into a certain way of action. Everything is based around what the person wants in the long run. So if we were going to love how God loves, then we would not do that either. We would not force, coerce, manipulate, control any person into loving us. Mm-hmm. We wouldn't lie to them in order for them to love us. So we would never do any of those kind of things automatically if we loved how God loved.
1: Great. Yeah. What are some other examples? Like, what about rescuing us?
0: Of course, like if we look at the average person on earth, they believe that, you know, rescuing somebody is a great thing. You know, it's lovely to be rescued. That means somebody loves you. Well, God doesn't rescue any of us. If you look at what happens with our personal lives generally, when we get into trouble and we ask God to be rescued, we generally don't get rescued. And that's because God wants us to take full personal responsibility for our own lives and our own choices and decisions. So in a relationship, if we loved how God loved, we wouldn't rescue the other person from their own choices and decisions. We wouldn't do that. So God doesn't do it.
1: God lets us experience the negative consequences of what we've created.
0: Always.
1: So God never takes away those negative things.
0: No. So if you look at the situation where, for example, a person overspends financially, right? And then they pray to God, please give me some money to fix this problem. God won't give them any money to fix the problem, right? That they will have spent overspent financially, and they will have to take the consequences of it. God wants them to, in fact, to work out the reasons why they chose to do such a thing that was unloving to themselves and others in the first place. So God's focus is not on having a person be rescued every time they make a mistake. He allows us to make mistakes. He doesn't punish us for our mistakes, but each mistake we make has a consequence that we need to feel before we'll learn from it. And so if we in a relationship try to rescue our partner from all the mistakes they make all the time, then a partner's never going to learn anything. They're going to keep making the same mistakes all the time. Yeah. They're going to keep doing the same things all the time. So if we love, if we look at what God's love doesn't do, doesn't rescue people. So our love shouldn't rescue people.
1: What else doesn't God's love do for us in relation to truth, for example?
0: Well, God's love doesn't withhold the truth from people, for example. So if we look at our common relationships that we see around us, most people withhold truth from their partner at some point. You know, it could be just a simple thing, like your wife comes up, she's in a new dress, or she just put on a new pair of jeans, she comes up and says, "My bum look fat in that," you know. And we know that if we say yes, that she's probably going to get pretty grumpy with this because she doesn't really want to know the truth, right? And so we go, "Oh, no, you look good in that, that's fine." When inside you're just thinking, "Yeah, you're getting a bit wide there on the backside now," you know, and that, but we're unwilling to say the truth because we're afraid, right? God's love is not afraid of truth, ever, mm-hmm. ever. So God's love does not withhold truth. God's love allows the truth always to be spoken. So it's very important to understand.
1: Mm. What else does God not do in terms of, you've spoken about God doesn't withhold truth. What about, does God then force us to do things or force us to know what we should do?
0: No, this is a beautiful thing about God, isn't it? That you, on one hand, God doesn't withhold the truth from us. There's always, like, if you look at all of God's laws, there's a law of attraction, law of cause and effect and all that, always trying to show us the truth, always trying to show us the truth. Of course, we can ignore that. But God's laws, moment by moment, are showing us truth. But on the other hand, while those laws show us the truth, they don't force us to do what the truth is. Mm-hmm. So they don't force us into conforming to a certain truth. They don't force us into doing what God believes you should do. Because God honours the fact you've got free will. You're allowed to make the choice yourself. So while God does expose the truth, God doesn't then get all grumpy and upset and angry and rageful because you don't follow it.
1: So God doesn't give us pep talks or guilt trips or have arguments with us about the truth.
0: So if every second day I'm sitting down with my partner giving them a pep talk, I don't get a pep talk from God. I don't get that kind of discussion with God. So if I'm sitting down with my partner giving them a pep talk about something or giving them some encouraging speech in order to encourage them into being more loving, that's not loving at all. In fact, it would be loving if we allowed them to be more loving, right? Mm-hmm. And we just share the truth and then allow them to make their own decisions about what they're going to do about it. We don't try to make them go a certain direction by encouraging them a certain direction. We need to give them the space to make up their own mind. Now, hopefully, if they want to love, they will finish up making up their own mind in harmony with love. But they may not. And really, it's none of our business which way that goes, with the exception of we're allowed to make a choice about our resultant action if they choose to do mm-hmm. such things. So for example, if you choose to yell at me every day, and that is obviously an unloving action, no matter what is going on, if you choose to yell at me every day, after a while I might go, well, I don't know if I want to live with a person who's yelling at me every day, you know. But I don't, or shouldn't, try to stop you from yelling at me every day.
1: Mm-hmm.
0: Because at the end of the day, God doesn't stop you from yelling at me every day.
1: And this is a part of how God's trying to help us understand the use of our own will and develop this desire to know it.
0: Well, a lot of it is about developing a desire to love, as I said mm-hmm. in the answer to the first question. What I feel is happening for most people is that most of us don't really have a strong desire to love as much as we believe, right? We have a strong desire to meet our addictions, but we don't often have a strong desire to love as God loves. And so God doesn't encourage within us a desire by having a pep talk every day and discussing with us why we should love.
1: Mm-hmm.
0: We have to come to our own conclusions as to why we should love. And in the end, we'll come to understand through that process that when we love, we have a happier life. When we love, we have more sex. When we love, we have more joy. We have more, when we love, in the relationship I'm talking about now. When we love, we get along a lot better. When we love, you know, and once we see that, we go, well, of course I want to love.
1: Mm-hmm.
0: Because when we love, all of these more harmonious and more beautiful things happen in my life. And then that desire, as it increases, will cause us to go, okay, I want to love. And we'll be wanting to know how to love our partner rather than going, my partner's not loving me, I'm out of here type of thing the instant it happens, rather than working through the issues of love.
1: Mm. Yeah. Okay, so you mentioned addictions,
0: mm-hmm.
1: and in terms of things that God does not do.
0: Yeah, so God does not feed our addictions.
1: Mm-hmm.
0: And it's very important for us to understand that. So in a relationship, you see often people feeding each other's addictions. We call it codependence, right?
1: Mm-hmm.
0: Where I'm happy for you to have a certain set of addictions. Like, let's say you have an addiction to cooking, because when you cook and I come home and go, oh, it's a beautiful meal, you get to feel like, oh, that's so nice, I cooked a good meal, I'm a good person, I'm a good woman, I'm a good wife, whatever. And you don't allow me to cook at all or take any responsibility for my own life, because if I cooked one night, you wouldn't get that feeling.
1: Yeah.
0: Right? Or the man might come home thinking, I want to have the meal cooked for me because I've been working all day. And that's an addiction in itself, because he's getting away from the point of self-responsibility. He is responsible for his own cooking. And if the wife happens to do it for him, then it's a gift she's giving him. Right, and if he's just addicted to it and he gets angry when he doesn't get it, that tells you that he's addicted to it,
1: mm-hmm.
0: Then he's out of harmony with God's love. He's out of harmony with loving. So this issue of addictions is a big issue in relationships, where people enter codependent addictions in the relationship, and then when one half of the relationship tries to correct that, then they find the other half getting angry and upset and saying, you don't love me anymore, what's wrong, you know, you don't care about me anymore, when reality is the first situation, feeding the addiction, wasn't loving.
1: Mm. And we know that because God doesn't feed our addictions.
0: Of course. Yep.
1: So what about the issues of anger and fear? God doesn't respond to our fear or our anger, really.
0: Not really, no. If you try getting angry at God and saying, look, you know, if you, God, do this, do that, you know, swearing, carrying on at God because you didn't get something you wanted from God, did you find at the end of all of that you got something you wanted from God? No. God doesn't listen to a whole lot of it.
1: Yeah. So God doesn't pander to our anger.
0: No. Or get punishing with our anger.
1: So God doesn't punish us back.
0: Because we're angry. Yeah. So God doesn't get angry back because we're angry with God.
1: Yeah.
0: So if we look at what would happen in a relationship, then since God doesn't get angry, then we wouldn't get angry. And if we're getting angry all the time in the relationship, then something's out of harmony with love. If we're getting angry in order to manipulate or control the other person, well, God doesn't do that. He doesn't get in a rage and try to punish us for something we did wrong. He just lets us feel the consequences of what we did.
1: Yep.
0: That's all he does. So,
1: and God doesn't say, oh, you're angry, okay, I'll do that.
0: No, it doesn't pander to the anger. Yeah. It doesn't go, oh, okay, I'm angry and I'm afraid of your anger now, so I better do it. Can you imagine God sitting up there going, yes, Mary's really upset with me today because she hasn't got, you know, the $1 million she wants in the bank. So I think I'll give her the $1 million today because I really need Mary's approval.
1: Yeah.
0: You know, of course that's not going to happen, right?
1: No.
0: And it's never going to happen.
1: Yeah.
0: And the reality is I don't know anybody that's happened to either because that's not the way God actually operates with people.
1: Yeah.
0: And yet it is frequently the way people in relationships operate, where they get angry when the other party doesn't give them what they want. Mm-hmm. That's very frequent.
1: And I suppose God is very similar when it comes to our emotions of fear. God doesn't respond. God doesn't take away our fear.
0: If we see fear, it's interesting the way women and men generally on the planet respond to fear. If a woman notices her man afraid, she often gets upset with him because she wants him to stand up, you know. But if a man notices a woman afraid, he generally wants to make her fear go away, right? Yeah. Because when she's afraid, there's no love coming out of her at all towards him or, you know, towards anything that's going on in the relationship. And so most men finish up pandering to the fear of their women, and most women finish up attacking the fear of their men.
1: Mm-hmm.
0: That's a generalisation, but it is fairly accurate for most people. Either way of dealing with fear is out of harmony with love.
1: Because it's not how God deals with it.
0: It's not how God does it.
1: Yeah.
0: God doesn't pander to fear or make fear go away. God wants us to experience fear. God wants us to feel our way through our fear.
1: Mm-hmm.
0: So of course, God's not going to pander to it. And then on the other hand, God doesn't want to punish us for having fear. Like, so every time we're afraid, God doesn't get out the stick and beat us as well, you know, give us something more to be afraid about.
1: Yeah, yeah.
0: God knows that this fear is a terrible traumatic thing inside of us, but we need to let it out. We need to feel it. So God has a very balanced view of how to handle fear. If we look at relationships today, most people don't have a balanced view of how to handle fear. They either pander to the fear of their partner or they attack the fear of their partner.
1: Yeah.
0: One or the other.
1: Yeah.
0: They don't actually have this loving viewpoint of how to handle fear.
1: Mm. I suppose the other beautiful thing that God doesn't do is that God doesn't respond to our facade or what we would like to present to the world.
0: Exactly. God's not interested in our facade at all, at all.
1: Mm-hmm.
0: God doesn't care what we look like to the world. God only cares what our character and nature is internally. So God wants a relationship with the real us. Even if the real us is pretty bad at the moment, God would still like to have a relationship with the real us.
1: Mm-hmm.
0: Now, if we apply that to a relationship, we would not try to have all a big facade with our partner just in order to get their approval. So you see this happening in many developing relationships where there's a big facade and so the person gets to know them, enters a relationship with them, and all of a sudden the facade gets dropped. You often see this happening when a person's married. You know, all of a sudden what happened before they're married and what happened after they're married, very, very different. Why was that? Because before they were married, they were in a facade.
1: Yeah.
0: And after they're married, some other emotions kicked in, such as, oh, I'm safe now, I'm secure now. He's tied.
1: Honeymoon's over.
0: He's tied to me through a legal document. Now, not that it's really true, he's tied to me now. He could lose things now if he doesn't do the right thing. And so that means I can be safe and so I can put on a bit of weight and not care for myself and I can eat different food now and I can do all sorts of things now because I can get away with all of that. Now, that's not the way God loves. God wants us to be real all the time.
1: Mm-hmm.
0: So if a person finds that before they were married they were acting one way and then after they're married they're acting a different way, they were in a facade, either at one or both ends of that spectrum. And they need to address why they'd be in a facade if they love the way God loves.
1: Mm.
0: Yeah.
1: Yeah, and I suppose perhaps one of the most challenging things about God's love is that it doesn't flow unless we want truth at the same time.
0: Exactly. This is a very interesting point about God's love, I feel, in that unless a person desires to be in harmony with truth, God's love in that moment cannot flow into the individual. So God wants to love the individual, but the love can't flow. There's no flow into the individual because the individual is preventing the love from flowing because love is based upon truth.
1: Mm-hmm.
0: So if we look at a relationship, we often see people who think they're in love, but they've lied to their partner in the course of a day, often lied many times to their partner. That is not love. You can't be close like that.
1: Mm-hmm.
0: You can only be close in a relationship by telling the truth. God knows that. The way people on earth act is that they can lie about this, lie about... They can even lie about having sex with somebody else and still think they're in a good relationship.
1: Yeah.
0: Not true.
1: Yeah.
0: You can't. It's all just a facade. The whole lot's fake. And the reality is love cannot flow between two people who are not in truth with each other.
1: And I can relate to that from my personal perspective in that I feel that you love me very much, and I have a lot of evidence for that. in the way you behave, in the things you say, in the way you act.
0: Yeah. And but the passion and desire I have for you
1: that
0: as
1: you
0: a
1: express,
0: person.
1: And yes.
0: The amount of things I want to know about you and understand about you and so forth.
1: All of those things. Mm. And because I don't often even just want to face the truth about myself, not even the truth about... sometimes I feel I have better feelings about you than I do about myself.
0: I agree, yeah.
1: Because I don't want to face that truth, I can't really be connected to myself, and therefore I can't even feel love coming from you. I can't receive the love. So it's one of those things that works.

0: or of levels. The truth about how we feel about the other person, but also the truth about how we feel about ourselves, then it's going to be very, very hard for love to flow between the two of us.
1: And that's, I suppose, this discussion is about what God does not do, and God's love can't really flow to us while we're not in a state of truth.
0: About ourselves or the other person.
1: Yeah, yeah. And it's an amazing way God's just created the soul, isn't it? That
0: it is.
1: Even when love is present, it can't flow into us unless we desire truth personally.
0: Exactly. And in fact, I believe personally, and have done for many thousands of years, as you know, that actually love without truth is not actually possible.
1: It's not actually love.
0: Yeah, it's just addictions and dependencies, and it's not actually love anyway. So unless we see many couples holding on to the truth about how they truly feel about themselves and the other person in the relationship, and while you're holding on to the truth and not discussing it with the other party in the relationship, it's impossible to have a close relationship. And so we see them trying to have a close relationship, but doing things that make it physically impossible to have a close relationship. God doesn't do that. God's always encouraging truth between ourselves and God. So once we engage that same process with God, we'll always have a close relationship with God. And God knows that. You know, from God's end, there's no problems with truth. You know, God's not afraid of it, angry about it, upset about it, or any of those things. We are the people often that get angry about it, upset about it, scared of it, frightened. You know, we often have a lot of grief about truth as well that we need to experience. And we need to be open to experiencing those emotions if we're truly going to have a close relationship with our partner.
1: Yeah, okay. So I guess we've just run through some examples, really, of what God's love does not do.
0: And like I said, we could come up with hundreds of other examples. And it's, I feel the reason why we wanted to discuss this right up front is that we want to see that God's love does not do certain things.
1: Yeah.
0: A lot of people have this viewpoint that God's love allows everything. That is not true. God's love does not allow everything. God's love has very fixed, determined things that it does allow and things that it does not allow, right? Yeah. And love itself is the same.
1: Yes, yeah. So perhaps just by way of summary, I can just run through those things that you've explained there just briefly. So God's love does not control us, manipulate us, threaten us, or force us to do anything against our own will.
0: Yes.
1: God's love does not rescue us from our own negative creations, but rather has compassion.
0: And understanding and all of those things.
1: And actually helps us come to an understanding of what we've done and how to fix what we've done even.
0: Exactly. And also doesn't punish us for what we've done, but wants us always to move forward in a positive direction to repair what we've done.
1: Yeah. And I suppose that's the issue of when we're rescued, it prevents that whole process of understanding and then being able to fix it.
0: Exactly. And it also prevents the individual from having some degree of personal responsibility in the end. So it prevents the person from understanding how to fix the problem in the future if it ever occurs again.
1: Yeah.
0: And this is the beautiful thing about God's love, is God's love teaches us to such an extent that in the end we know how to fix it over and over again. We know if we hit that same situation again, we fix it the same way and it always gets fixed.
1: Yeah, it's a wonderful thing. That actually gets prevented in a lot of relationships because we do the opposite.
0: Exactly, because we rescue instead.
1: Yeah. Okay, God's love does not withhold from us the truth about ourselves, but rather exposes the truth at every moment through the laws of attraction, cause and effect, and through these laws, showing us our own conditions, our own condition and attractions
0: all the
1: about
0: time.
1: What is happening.
0: So God's love isn't withholding information about ourselves from us.
1: Yeah.
0: God, in fact, created a huge amount of laws to give us information about the truth about ourselves.
1: God's love does not give us pep talks, lectures, arguments, or how we should act, behave, or feel.
0: Yes, and God's love doesn't prepare us for the future way we should act.
1: Yeah.
0: Right? God's love is always encouraging us to feel how we feel right now and act upon how we feel right now in harmony with love.
1: God's love does not show us where we've gone wrong when we're not open to seeing that truth.
0: Exactly.
1: or when we're avoiding the truth,

0: or finding out other truth.
1: Yes. So God's love, in other words, doesn't expose the truth to us unless we want the truth as well. So we've got to want it. It doesn't, it's sort of like, there's all these laws that expose the truth to us, but the, I suppose this, the flavour is this, is that it doesn't sort of, those truths cannot enter us unless we're willing to absorb them.
0: So yeah, and this is interesting because you've been discussing all these points in relationship, in regards to having a relationship.
1: Yeah.
0: And so one of the previous points was that God's love never withholds truth from
1: exactly.
0: us. So if I'm considering that in my relationship, then I would never withhold truth from my partner.
1: Exactly.
0: But in this point, we're saying God's love doesn't actually show us where we've gone wrong unless we want truth. So how would I marry those two?
1: Well, the best way to probably think of it is that God's love doesn't, the truth of what God's love is attempting to show us doesn't actually enter us unless there is an openness within ourselves to desire the truth to enter us.
0: Mm-hmm.
1: We see this happening in relationships all the time, if you think about it.
0: Yeah.
1: If you tell you the truth to a partner and they don't want to know it, it doesn't enter them at all.
0: Mm-mm.
1: So if you say to them, every time you burp in front of my friends, I feel embarrassed, and they go, again, just to make the point. They're not hearing what you're saying and how much it distresses you and what's going on for you in that situation. I'm not saying that he should stop burping. I'm just saying that he's not listening to you about how you feel.
0: Yeah.
1: Whereas God's love always listens to a person about how it feels when it's properly expressed. And the person, if we were in the state of love, we would listen to how the other person feels.
0: Yeah. Yeah. And also, I suppose, God's love, it sort of goes back to that lecture principle. God's love, or if I was to act in harmony with God's love, I might say, look, when you burp in front of my friends, I get embarrassed.
1: Mm-hmm.
0: But I wouldn't then go beyond that and say, and the reason you've got that issue is because you have no self-respect, and therefore, or whatever, I wouldn't then want to hammer home a big lesson to you unless you said, oh,
1: want to know why.
0: I want to know why.
1: Yeah. And God's love waits for the person to want to know why.
0: Mm.
1: It's always trying to expose why, of course.
0: Yeah.
1: So it's
0: with
1: always,
0: truth.
1: With truth.
0: Yeah.
1: But the person has to want to know why before it's going to enter them.
0: Yeah.
1: And this is the same in a relationship. But God knows that. So God is always waiting for us to want to know things.
0: Yeah.
1: Then more can be exposed to us.
0: Yeah.
1: It's the same in a relationship. If we're in a partnership where the other partner doesn't want to know anything about what they do, then it's impossible, really, to share any truth with them. And
0: also,
1: it's impossible to be close.
0: It's impossible to be close. But and also I think about that in terms of, on my end,
1: mm-hmm.
0: am I desiring this truth from my partner? Because if I'm hearing them, paying lip service to it and acting in the same way, I haven't really received a truth
1: Not
0: about
1: at all.
0: This.
1: Not at all.
0: Yeah.
1: If I keep doing the same thing, and I can see that the partner has a point in terms of it's not harmonious with love of friends or family or my partner, and I keep doing the same thing over and over again, then I don't really care. And I'm demonstrating to my partner that I don't really care for them, actually.
0: Yeah.
1: That's what I'm demonstrating.
0: And I suppose another, I'm sort of talking about this point because I feel that people can get a bit stuck here around issues of truth and make excuses for not telling the truth or make excuses for hammering their partner with the truth.
1: Yes, and both things are wrong.
0: Both things are wrong. And I feel it's very clear, but I'm sort of developing this discussion because I know that people get stuck around this issue.
1: Sure.
0: Because I suppose the other way, or the other aspect of this truth, of, that God does not show us where we've gone wrong when we're not open to seeing the truth or when we're avoiding the truth, is that if I say to you, look, I've got an issue with you being unloving towards my family, and you say, yes, okay, and then things don't change, God's love, or it's not loving for me then to keep hammering you with this same truth and say, look, you're not being loving, you're not being loving, you're not being loving.
1: Not at all. Yeah.
0: God's not doing that to you, so
1: no.
0: why would I do it to you?
1: But then
0: I'm
1: God's love doesn't tolerate the behaviour either.
0: Exactly.
1: So God's love, God just sort of, you could say, leaves the relationship. In fact, it's not the way it really works. By doing such an action, we've automatically left the relationship,
0: yes.
1: and all God does is reflect that to us.
0: And that's, I mean, I feel that's the same thing for a relationship between you and I.
1: Yeah.
0: If you are continually doing something that's unloving towards our soul.
1: Or towards other people. Raising with me.
0: You've left the relationship in terms of love.
1: Exactly, I have.
0: So I can only honour your will.
1: Exactly, by leaving the relationship as well,
0: because you're showing me you don't want this same relationship based on love.
1: Exactly.
0: As God loves. Exactly. So, yeah, thank you. I just wanted to make that clear for people.
1: Yeah. But again, like, we've got to be careful here of not making a heap of rules for people, right? Because this is all about just asking the question, how does God love me? How does God love me at the moment? Do I get my addictions met? No. So why am I trying to meet the addictions of my partner? I've got to have some personal investment in why. Does God try to control me? No. Why am I trying to control my partner?
0: Mm.
1: Yeah. Does God try to, you know, falsify a heap of things to me? No. God tells me the raw truth exactly as it is through the laws of attraction and cause and effect. Why am I trying to falsify things with my partner?
0: Mm-hmm.
1: And this will help me address a lot of issues internally. Remember, it's a personal question. It's not a question of how do you do things God's way. It's a question of what does God do with me? How can I do the same thing with my partner?
0: Mm-hmm.
1: Now, if both my partner and myself were focused on this self-analysis, then you could see immediately you'd have a much better relationship.
0: Absolutely.
1: So you know, the woman is running around tidying up after a fella, you know, she'd be sitting down going, I know this isn't loving. Now, the fella, he thinks that's great because he's getting all of his clothes tidied up. But if he asked her, what do you feel about it? Do you feel that's loving? She'd go, no, it's definitely not loving. Right? And so if he was truthful about it, he'd ask himself, well, okay, maybe her viewpoint's distorted. So let me think about how God does things. Does God tidy up God's own messes? Well, God doesn't even create a mess in the first place. It's only people who create messes, right?
0: Yeah.
1: So God doesn't even create a mess in the first place to be tidied up. So if I was loving to you, I would not even create a mess in the first place that you have to tidy up. And I certainly would not, after creating such a mess, expect you to tidy it up. Right? It would be such an unloving thing for me to do. But by asking myself the question, what does God do in this situation? I now have a much clearer perspective of what I need to do in the relationship.
0: Absolutely.
1: Yeah. But if I don't believe in God, why not just ask your partner, do you think it's loving that I do this for you? You'll get a pretty frank answer generally under those circumstances.
0: Yeah. Yeah.
1: And you'll have a very good idea what's out of harmony with love. So the woman who tries to control a partner says, look, I know I try to control you a lot and I do control you a lot. How do you feel about that? And he'll go, to be frank with you, most of the time I feel like leaving you because you do it. And I just finish up putting up with it. I don't feel it's loving at all. And she'd have to go, well, maybe his viewpoint's distorted and mine's right, but I don't think so.
0: Yeah.
1: You know, if you were truly
0: open. If you
1: open
0: were sincere.
1: And sincere, you wouldn't be
0: sincere about, yeah. Yeah. And I suppose it's good that you raised that about not making rules, because I often feel uncomfortable talking about issues of relationship, because I see very much that people take it on in terms of pointing the finger.
1: Always take it on in terms
0: not in terms of pointing the finger at ourselves.
1: Yes.
0: And being sincere about looking at things, and they go, oh, well, I saw they said this thing and you're not doing this thing, and so therefore
1: you.
0: And that's really missing the very first point.
1: Totally missing the point.
0: Yeah.
1: What for me does God love do?
0: Yeah.
1: What for me would love do? The other questions, they're personal questions. They're not about what would love do, what would you do. It's about what would I do if I was loving here. So you could be yelling and screaming at me, what does God love do?
0: Mm-hmm.
1: God's love wouldn't retaliate and yell and scream back.
0: Mm.
1: God's love would sit there, feel about what's going on, and if you'd either leave, right, or you'd sit there and wait till the tirade's finished and maybe have a smile about it and have compassion and understanding for it. Either way is fine.
0: Mm-hmm.
1: That's what God's love would do. It wouldn't yell and scream back.
0: Exactly.
1: And wouldn't threaten you. It wouldn't say, I'm leaving you now that you've just yelled and screamed. It wouldn't threaten you.
0: Yeah, we might leave the situation briefly, but God's love would have compassion. And if I don't have compassion for you, or vice versa,
1: and God's love
0: then
1: I already understands why the person might be angry. Probably God understands it far better than we do, of course.
0: Yeah.
1: Oftentimes in a relationship, we're not as understanding as we believe ourselves to be, but God does understand. So what can I understand about why you're angry?
0: Yeah.
1: See, why you're angry might be because I've done something that you need to be angry about or that you feel angry about.
0: Yeah.
1: You know, it also could be because you want an addiction met that I'm not meeting. Well, either one way means I've got something to work with and the other way you've got something to work with. But if I'm open to responding the way God responds, then I'd at least have, I'd be in the position to be able to love more as a result. But you can see that to ask this question, you've really got to want to, you've got to want to like be loving yourself.
0: That's right. And sometimes I do, when we talk to people about relationships, sometimes I do feel like throwing my hands up in the air and saying, there's not much more I can say because you haven't fulfilled. The first question is, do I actually want to love in this situation?
1: Exactly.
0: And unless that's an answer in the positive,
1: yep.
0: anything else we talk about can just be manipulated to suit your own addictive ends, really.
1: So maybe if I can extend that, a lot of people come up to us and ask us a question about their personal emotions in their relationship. Oftentimes they're asking a question when the feeling I'm getting from them is they don't want to love. They're asking the question for alternative reasons. They don't want to have to love. Now, my feelings are this. If you don't want to love, you're going to look for excuses to not love. That's the reality. You're going to look for reasons to not love. If you want to love, you'll look for reasons to love. Right? They're two different places, totally different places. They're opposite ends almost of the spectrum. So when a person comes up and asks the question about their relationship, the first question they really need to be asked in return is, do you want to love? Because that's not the feeling I'm getting here. What I'm feeling is you want them to love you.
0: Mm.
1: See, that's the problem that I see in most relationships. They want the other person to love them, but they don't want to have to love themselves. Right? Mm. They don't want to have to love the other person. They don't want to have to love, period. Right?
0: Mm-hmm.
1: And this is a big problem that most people face. We've got to be sincere about love. So when people come up and ask us emotional questions about their emotional state, oftentimes I say to you afterwards, babe, that wasn't the point.
0: Mm.
1: That person doesn't want to love. What's the point of having a discussion about all of these emotional reasons, why they do this and why they do that, and it's to do with their mother this and their father that and their childhood this and their childhood that and all these different things going on, when at the end of the day they just don't want to love anyway? They're angry and bitter about love. They just don't want to love.
0: Mm-hmm.
1: Like, the only thing we can discuss with them in that place really is, you don't want to love, work out the reasons why. You know what I mean? You don't want to do what God does. God loves. Mm-hmm. You don't want to love. Work out the reasons why. You can't have a decent relationship with anybody while you're not wanting to love.
0: Yeah.
1: That's reality.
0: Yeah.
1: You can't have a decent relationship with children, with your parents, with society generally, or in fact and mostly with your partner if you don't want to love.
0: Mm-hmm.
1: You need to get beyond the rage and anger and rebellion that you feel about love, work your way through all of those things. Then you could say, I want to love. When you get into that space, then it's worth talking about what emotions are stopping you, because you'll want to deal with them then rather than ignore them.
0: Yeah. Okay, well, we were halfway through the summary of what God's love does not do before that little sidetrack.
1: Yeah.
0: So just to finish off, God's love does not feed our addictions. God's love does not respond negatively to anger, nor does it pander to anger.
1: No.
0: God's love never responds to fear or attempts to make the fear in a person go away.
1: Correct.
0: God's love only responds to emotional-based reality.
1: Yes. In other words, anything intellectual that is just not part of a person's emotion, God doesn't respond to at all. Anything that is emotional, that is a part of their real feelings, their real passion, their real desire, God responds to.
0: Mm. So God's dealing with the real...
1: The real self.
0: The real self.
1: Not the fake facade self that's all just intellectually based, full of denial about emotion. God's feeling the emotion and addressing the emotion constantly.
0: Yeah. And God's love never flows unless truth is desired in the moment.
1: Yes.
0: Yeah.
1: So if we look at all of those things, that's what God's love does or does not do. And so I feel once a person understands those particular questions about what does God's love do, they can ask themselves that question on many subjects and find out lots of things about what God's love does. God's love does have laws, for example. So that doesn't mean that anything goes. So anybody who believes that love in a relationship means that anything goes is out of harmony with God's love.
2: Yeah.
1: Right? So these are all things that a person can easily determine for themselves if they truly have a desire to love.
0: Lovely. Thank you. What's the second most important question to ask in a relationship?
1: Well, I've probably already alluded to it in the first question, and that is, do I really want to love in a pure way? So if I don't have God involved in my life, do I really want to love my partner in a pure way? Now, I would suggest that many people in a relationship don't want to love their partners in a pure way already. If I have God in my life, that question becomes, do I want to love the way God loves? Do I want to? How much do I want to? Is it the first thing in my life? Or is it just like, oh, yeah, I give it lip service, give it, you know, it's just say, oh, yeah, I want to become like God. But there's no intention within inside of me to love in a pure way or the way God loves. Now, if we don't really want to love the way God loves, we're never going to ask ourselves the first question, and that is, what would God's love do?
0: Mm-hmm.
1: Or if we're an atheist or someone asking the question, it would be, what would a pure love do?
0: Mm-hmm.
1: We're never going to ask ourselves that question if we don't want to love. So, and there are so many reasons today why people don't want to love. Many people think that love is weak, love is stupid, that love has no benefits.
0: That exposes us to being hurt.
1: It exposes us to ridicule, exposes us to harm. It makes you gentle and soft, which is weakness. And all of these other things that they have, they feel they'd rather rebel and get angry and bitter and all of these other things. That they feel they'd rather do those things because they're scared of opening their heart. There's so many people who are just in rebellion to opening their heart. They don't want to open their heart because they might get hurt.
0: Mm.
1: These are all reasons why we don't want to love. And unless we're willing to ask ourselves in the relationship, do I really want to love here? Do I really want to? Or what are my real feelings? Like, what are my real feelings? And the majority of times I feel a lot of people would answer, actually, I don't know if I really want to love. You know, I can remember having conversations with different people about this, you know, where a person would come up to me and say, look, my husband does this and does that and does these things, and what do you think I should do? Now, the answer they're really fishing for is leave him and find another husband. That's really the answer they're fishing for, because that's not the answer I give them generally. Which the answer I give them generally is, what do you do to love your husband? Do you tell him the truth? And quite often they go, no, I ask you about my husband. And I go, well, he's not here. Mm. You're here. And to me, the question needs to be self-focused. Like, what are you doing to bring your life in harmony with love? And oftentimes they walk away disgusted with the conversation,
0: mm-hmm,
1: because they don't really want to know how to love. They really want to know how to leave.
0: Mm.
1: They really want to know how to leave and get away with it. And that's really what they want to know, not how to love.
0: And I find that tragic.
1: Mm.
0: They're looking for a way to justify the leaving by,
1: yes,
0: asking you.
1: Yes.
0: And that's also a part of wanting to remove themselves from personal responsibility for,
1: totally,
0: the decision.
1: Totally. Which love would not do.
0: Yeah.
1: If they really wanted to love, they'd never try to place responsibility for their choices and decisions on another person, including Jesus.
0: Mm-hmm.
1: So the issue is often that they don't want to love. So I feel the second question each of us in a relationship needs to ask is, do you really want to love in a pure way? Do you really want to love the way God loves? Do you really want to learn the way God loves and copy it? Do you want to do that? Or are you just giving all of that lip service and making out and faking, trying to fake it? Because that's what I observe the majority of people in relationships doing. They're trying to fake this desire. They have no real desire to love. They have a desire to have a codependent, addictive relationship. And that's not love. And it's never going to result in pleasure. It's always going to result in pain and suffering. So the second important question is, do I want to love? Now, before we talk about the emotional injuries you have towards loving and the emotional injuries your partner has towards loving and discovering what, you know, the truth is about why you find love difficult and why your partner finds love difficult, and to talking about why you find it hard to open your heart and why your partner is doing this and that, talking about sexual issues and all these other things, you've got to ask the question first, do you really want to love? Because if you don't really want to love, dealing with all of the, it's pointless even having discussion about all of those other questions. Because you're not going to sincerely want to love. You're not going to want to sincerely deal with all of those other questions even if we raise them. So it's like a waste of time. You need to know how much you want to love if you truly want to sort out any relationship and have a happy relationship. Mm-hmm. So I feel that's a key part of any decision that a person must make. Ask themselves, what does love do? But secondly, you've got to ask yourself, do I really want to do what love would do? Or yeah. Do I just want to do some other things, you know, that are quite damaging and quite, you know, unloving? What do I really want? And be honest about it. Because you can't have a relationship with God or your partner if you can't be honest about that. Yeah.
0: What are the benefits of loving God's way?
1: Now, this is a very important question to answer, but also a very difficult question to answer for a person who has no idea of the benefits. So firstly, there are benefits in the relationship itself. There are personal benefits to yourself and benefits to the other person in the relationship. Obviously, if I love the way God loves, you feel relieved of all these problems that you would normally face if I did not love the way God's love. In addition, if I loved myself the way God loves me, I would also feel very happy, secure, safe in my own love of you and my own love of myself. I wouldn't feel, you know, angry or upset at any time about those things. This creates a large degree of safety and security and intimacy in the relationship. So we have a very intimate, close, passionate relationship as a result. That's not, you know, where one person's withdrawing all the time, one person's withholding sex or all those kind of things. None of those things happen in a relationship where we love the way God loves. There is also benefits to our children because they get to see mirrored the way God loves. So they get to then be able to practice the same thing in their own relationships automatically. They don't have to try hard to understand the way it works. The people around us benefit on a number of ways, both directly and indirectly. Directly, they benefit because they get to see a relationship that's happy mirrored to them. They get to see what it likes or what it's like or looks like to be in a relationship that's growing towards God and growing towards love. In addition, the society benefits indirectly because when we love each other and we're in a passionate relationship, we're not focused on all the negativity that's going on in the relationship. So now we can create. Mm-hmm. We can create in a passionate manner without worrying about what the other person feels and, you know, and without working against each other. We're working with each other to create. This means that there's huge benefits to society now. So society doesn't have to deal with the unloving behavior of one or both of us. So there's no such thing as having to rock up at our home because our husband's been abused or whatever. Because mm-hmm. all of that now goes out of the window because we want to love the way God loves. Or if we don't believe in God, we want to love in a pure way. Now, the desire or to love in a pure way has to be developed. But if we truly develop it, there will be so many benefits that are immeasurable and also for most people totally. Most people have no understanding of the possible benefits. Imagine living in a relationship where you never have an argument, but it's not because you don't disagree on matters. It's because you know how to disagree in love.
0: Yeah.
1: You know, imagine being in a situation where there's never this, withholding of physical intimacy in the relationship because you both have a strong, passionate desire for each other. These are the kind of relationships that are possible. But very few people, if any people, have them on earth, really. They're only possible if we love the way God loves. Mm-hmm. So I feel there are so many benefits on so many levels, not only to the relationship itself, to myself individually, to the relationship, to the other person in the relationship, to any children in the relationship, to any, you know, people who surround us in the relationship, to our work life, to our private life, to our social life, to society generally and to our nation and to the world. There's so many benefits that come from our relationship being a strong, loving relationship.
0: And basically it sounds like you're describing a relationship that becomes more fulfilling. There's less tension, there's less disagreement. In fact, there's no dysfunction or aggression towards the other.
1: Well, you often comment, don't you, that we're working in our relationship towards our honeymoon.
0: Yes, that's
1: because
0: how
1: at the beginning it was pretty rough and everything. There's all these emotions and addictions get all triggered and everything. But as time goes on, as both of us develop this desire, this passionate desire to love the way God loves and to love in a pure way, the better the relationship becomes. And eventually it gets closer and closer and closer. And eventually you're in your honeymoon, and eventually in your honeymoon all the time. So who wouldn't want that? You'd be crazy not to want that, right?
0: And I often think that most commonly on the planet we see people come together for their literal honeymoon when the codependence is very strong.
1: Yeah.
0: But because of the way God's designed our souls, when we're in codependent addiction, he's designed it, because that's so out of harmony with love, that's going to be confronted.
1: Exactly.
0: And so then you see over years people feeling more and more distant, more and more disjointed as those things are working away from each other. Yeah.
1: And they're working away from each other because individually they haven't asked themselves that question, do I really want to love?
0: Yeah.
1: And secondly, they probably don't understand the benefits of doing so either.
0: Yeah.
1: Although, when you think about it, most people have had some idea of the benefits right at the beginning of their relationship, right? But in time, it gets destroyed.
0: Yeah, and
1: their concept, gets destroyed.
0: Of love.
1: Well, of what a good relationship looks like, you know. And in fact, there's a lot of people now who are in relationships on the planet who don't believe a good relationship is even possible, unfortunately.
0: No.
1: But it's certainly not possible if we keep doing what we keep doing.
0: Yeah.
1: You know, if we keep doing what the average couple in a relationship do, a good relationship's not possible. Hence we have proof daily surrounding us that good relationships are not possible if we keep doing the things our own way, our own definition.
0: So really you're saying the benefits of loving God's way is that we will have long-term loving relationships.
1: Yes.
0: And this is what I...
1: And in the end, if we'll attract our soulmates, which is a different question that we want to address at some point in the future in this discussion, but we'll attract our soulmates, and so it will be an everlasting relationship that's beautiful and like a honeymoon, everlastingly, you know what I mean? So, I feel that most of those kind of benefits are not examined by the majority of people. They don't feel that that's possible. They sort of lose even faith in the concept that a loving relationship is actually going to bring them those kind of benefits. Oftentimes what we see happening today is they view the opposite. They feel a loving relationship's like binding and restrictive and controlling and, you know, restricts the use of your will. And none of these things are true, actually. But that's the way most people's relationships turn out, because we don't love the way God loves. That's why they turn out that way. And so if we understood the benefits of loving the way God's love, we wouldn't hesitate to do it. However, the majority of us don't understand the benefits. And all we see is the way love pans out, love, as we call it, pans out on the earth. And we think it doesn't turn out very well. And many of us, as a result of that, get very resistive to loving anyway.
0: Yeah.
1: At all. You know, and this is why we have a growing number of people who are living alone on the planet. Because in the end, they don't see any benefits. They've become angry about love. But really, all they're angry about is the way the world loves. Mm-hmm. You know? Mm-hmm. But they become angry about love, and then they project that onto the way God loves. And so they don't want to love the way God loves. And in the end, you're never going to experience the benefits of such a beautiful, loving relationship if you don't love the way God loves.
0: Most people say they don't know God well enough to know what God's love would do.
1: Mm.
0: What would you like to say in response to that comment?
1: A few things. Firstly, they're just lying to themselves. The reason why I say they're lying to themselves is that in every single moment of every single day, God is showing you how God acts with you. It's just the majority of people think they're not getting anything from God, and that's because God's saying no to them the whole time.
0: Yes.
1: And the reason why God's saying no to them the whole time is because they are pretty much unloving the whole time and yes. have no desire to love or be in harmony with truth the whole time. And this is one thing that we forget in our interaction with God. God always gives us direct feedback that's instant. God's universe is created to give us direct, instant feedback to what's going on for us emotionally and what's going on at our soul level. And also God is trying to help us develop our character at every point. If something is not happening, it's because the answer is no, right? If something is happening, it's because the answer is yes on those particular subjects, right? So if I'm having a lot of trauma in my life, then God's going, yes, you need a lot of trauma in your life because you're out of harmony of love all the time and you're breaking my laws all the time. And as a result, you're going to have a lot of trauma. Now, I have compassion for you in that situation, having all this trauma, but you've got to realize at some point that the reason for all this trauma is because you're out of harmony with my universe.
0: Yeah.
1: And my universe is going to tell you that.
0: Yeah.
1: So when we say to ourselves, oh, we don't know how God loves, so I think I'll give up the whole question, what we're really saying is that we're not honouring the fact that God's interacting with us in every single moment of every single day and telling us every single moment of every single day what's really going on. And I see people doing this all the time, lying to themselves about how God is interacting with them. So for example, like sometimes they say to me questions like, just basic questions like, does God talk to you? And I say, well, does God talk to you? Do you hear God's voice talk to you? And they go, no. So why would you think God talks to me that way? God doesn't talk to me that way. God doesn't talk to you. God doesn't talk to me voice on voice. So whenever you hear a voice from whatever source, you know it's not God's, pretty much. Now, God does speak in another language, which is the language of love. In other words, the way God talks actually is through feelings of love for us. That's the way through which all communication happens from God, right? But that's not the same as hearing a voice, right? Yeah. So when a person says, oh, I had God told me the other day through a voice such and such, this wasn't God. God doesn't talk to anybody. Mm-hmm. If God talked to one person, then God would be talking and everyone would be hearing.
0: Right.
1: God has the power to manipulate your own eardrum. Therefore, God has the power to make that eardrum respond to God's speech. Mm-hmm. Therefore, God has the ability, if God wished to talk in that manner to you, God has the ability to talk in that manner to you. The fact that God's not doing that with the majority of us means that God doesn't do it.
0: So we need to look at what God is doing with every single one of us all the time.
1: Exactly. What is God doing with every single one of us all the time? So if someone comes along and says, oh, God spoke to me the other day. It wasn't God that spoke to you. God, because if God spoke to you, God would be speaking to everybody in the same way, right? If I'm talking now about human speech, about the voice being heard in the ear. So what I'm basically saying is God, through God's actions with all of us collectively and individually, is demonstrating how God acts with us. And we are frequently lying to ourselves about that because we like to lie to ourselves because we like to believe things that are not true. And the reason why we like believing things that are not true is because we like to avoid the pain of hearing the truth, or we like to avoid the fact that we're in an addiction with somebody, or we like to avoid the fact that we're not loving. In fact, in the end, that's what it's all about. That's what we're trying to do most of the time. And the only reason why we would ever believe that God doesn't, that I don't know the way God loves, is because you're not hearing much. You're totally ignoring everything that God is doing every single moment with us to understand that God is actually acting with you right now in a loving way, right now. Every single person on this planet is having God's interaction with them in a loving way.
0: So you're saying God is already in a loving relationship with every single person on the planet
1: from God's perspective. Yep.
0: Now, if I was someone who's raised in a home that had no mention of God,
1: yep,
0: and I heard this statement from you right now,
1: mm-hmm,
0: how would I then begin to discern, or how do I wrap my feelings around that, or how do I examine my life to understand what's God's part in it?
1: See, now I think it's all too complicated. Even that question is too complicated.
0: Okay.
1: How God is treating me right now is the most loving thing that could happen, right? And it's even whether I don't believe in God or not, this is what is happening to me.
0: Yeah.
1: Right?
0: So I don't feel like God's treating me anyway if I'm in that category that I gave the example of. Yeah.
1: Exactly. Yep. So you don't feel like God's treating you anyway, but God is.
0: Right.
1: So why is it? So are you hearing God right at the moment as a voice?
0: No.
1: No. So God doesn't do that. And if you asked God to talk to you in a voice, right, and God did, your question is, well, why doesn't everybody else who asks God to talk to them in a voice receive that? It doesn't make any sense. God's consistent. God's equal in the way he deals with all of the children. So if God's talking to you in a voice and not in somebody else in a voice, then God's not equal anymore, you know, in the treatment of us.
0: Mm-hmm.
1: So the fact is God is equal in the treatment of us. There are certain things that are engaged every single time. So so even with the fact of how God communicates can be determined quite simply by how is God treating me right now.
0: Mm-hmm.
1: Right? Does God rescue me right now? So when I go, if there's a God, get me out of my financial situation.
0: Yeah.
1: And God's there going, not saying anything, not doing anything. God would instantly respond and has the power to get you out of your financial situation.
0: Mm-hmm.
1: And if God hasn't instantly responded and given you the power to get out of the situation, then you've got to assume that God doesn't want to. Not assume that God's not listening.
0: Yeah.
1: Assume that God doesn't want to. Right? That's how God's telling us what God wants. This is how we find out how God loves. Right? God doesn't do anything God doesn't want to do. And so if we ask for something and don't get it, then it's because God didn't want to answer it in the way that we wanted the answer.
0: Mm.
1: Quite simple, right? There's something out of harmony with love in our demand or in our expectation.
0: And I suppose the other thing that we often do is we live out our lives and then blame God for all the negative things that happen in it.
1: Of course.
0: So we sort of avoid our personal responsibility for everything.
1: Of course. So that's number two. So the first thing is I believe that anybody who says to me, that, you know, they don't really know what God is, you know, saying to them, or they don't really know how God loves, they're really lying to themselves, and they're avoiding the truth that every single moment of every single day God is trying to show us how God loves. And if we're not receiving anything, it's because we're already out of harmony with it.
0: Yeah.
1: The second thing is that quite often we revert to blame of God for not coming to our rescue or coming to help us or whatever else. And in a way, what we're really saying in that moment is we're saying, I know how to love, but God doesn't. Now, that makes no logical sense, because if God created us, then God surely knows a lot more about love than we do, right?
0: Mm-hmm.
1: Secondly, it's also not logical on a personal level to say, God's not teaching me about love when God doesn't come to our rescue, because God is trying to teach you about love. Love doesn't come to a person's rescue when they personally have created things out of harmony with love.
0: Yeah.
1: That is one of the truths that God is trying to teach you in that moment that you're obviously ignoring. And when we place all this blame on God, we are actually doing the opposite of what we need to do, and that is take personal responsibility for the creation of your own life. Now, how does this relate to relationships? I see people doing this all the time. They're saying, I don't know how God loves, so I don't want to do that. They're sort of using it as an excuse.
0: So I don't know how to treat you.
1: I don't know how to treat you. Yeah. What a heap of crap. Like, honestly, from an ethical point of view, I know how to treat you. I know how I don't want to be treated myself. And so as long as I don't treat you the same way, then I've already got half the equation covered. And I also know how I like to be treated by you. And so if I do the same things in return, I've almost got the whole equation covered. So to then say that I don't know much about love and so therefore I don't know how to act in harmony with love and my partner is disclaiming any personal responsibility for personal ethics.
0: Yeah.
1: And I see people in relationships doing this all the time. They're so unethical in their relationship. Like, so they're demanding to their partner, and I say to them, but if your partner demanded the same thing from you, how would you feel? Oh, I'd feel this, and I'd feel that, and I'd feel he's pretty off. So why do you think you should get away with demanding it from your partner? Like, how do you feel as a man if your partner, you know, if you were looking after the kids all day your partner come home from work and said, where's the dinner on the table? How would you feel if you were the man, you know, looking after children all day, right? How would you feel? Would you like that? No, most men would say no, I wouldn't like that at all. But then we say, so why are you doing that when you come in the door? You know, would you like it having to clean up after all your wife's bras, knickers, your socks, you know, underclothes, everything in the shower? And if your wife put all of her cosmetics all over the place and you had to come along and clean it up, would you like all of that? No. Well, then why do you do that to her? That, you know what I mean? Mm-hmm. It's quite simple. Mm-hmm. The question is a matter of ethics. And any person who says to themselves, I don't know the way God loves, all they've got to do is go, okay, what is the ethical thing to do? Because God's always ethical.
0: Yeah.
1: Right? What is the ethical thing to do in my relationship? And they'll already cover 80 to 90% of how God loves in that question. What I observe happening in relationships is the opposite to that. They have one set of ethics for themselves and one set of ethics for their partner, and the two often are nowhere near the same.
0: Mm-hmm.
1: That's the unfortunate truth. And unless that changes, there is not going to be a very happy relationship as a result.
0: Yeah. You said that the primary question we need to ask ourselves in a relationship is, what would love do?
1: Mm.
0: Are there secondary questions to add to this primary question to help us understand it better?
1: Certainly, because love has its expanse in a lot of different areas. Obviously, there are what I feel are four basic questions. Two of them relate to myself and two of them relate to my partner that I would ask.
0: Mm-hmm.
1: And then, of course, my partner, if they ask the same questions, two would relate to me and two would relate to herself. And so under these circumstances, basically eight different questions are being answered now. So we've got eight primary questions that need to be asked in a relationship, four being asked by myself and four being asked by my partner. But let's look at the four questions. Now, remember I said there were two that were primary, and two relate to myself, two relate to my partner, so that make up the four. So let's look at the two questions. The first question I need to ask myself is, what would my love for myself motivate me to do for myself?
0: Mm-hmm.
1: That's question number one. What would my love for myself motivate me to do for myself? Number two, what would my love for my partner motivate me to do for my partner?
0: Mm-hmm.
1: That's the question I need to ask. Mm-hmm. This is my questions I need to ask. Now, if we look at those two questions, they are very much, and these are the first questions we need to ask ourselves, they are all focused about my love. The development of my love.
0: Yes.
1: Most of the time when people come to me to ask questions about a relationship, they never ask about themselves. They always ask something about the other person, what they should be doing,
0: mm-hmm.
1: which already indicates that their focus, their primary point of interest is already skewed away from themselves onto what the other person should be doing. The reality is these first two questions, what would my love for myself motivate me to do for myself? And what would my love for my partner motivate me to do for my partner? They are the two most important questions we first need to ask.
0: Yes.
1: Because they are about my love. Now, the reason why they're the two most important questions we need to ask is because the only person's love I can change is my own.
0: Mm-hmm.
1: I have no control over your love. You have control over your love. There's nothing I can do about your love and how you display or want to display your love. The only thing I have the power to change is my love. So that's why they are the first two questions we need to ask.
0: Yeah.
1: These are the questions that have the most empowering change over our relationship because I have them under my control.
0: Yeah.
1: I have the ability to change these areas. So they are the first two. Now,
0: Now
1: we need to ask two more questions. They're basically the same first two questions asked from my perspective of my partner.
0: Mm-hmm.
1: So let's say it as if it's... So before, the first question was, what would my love for myself motivate me to do for myself? To put that now from my perspective on my partner is, what would my partner's... What do I feel my partner's love for themselves would motivate them to do for themselves? So what do I feel about that? What are my feelings about their love for themselves and what it would motivate them to do for themselves? And then the second question is, what do I feel my partner's love for me would motivate them to do for me? Right? So it's the same two questions as the first two questions, but asked by from my own perspective, not from a partner's perspective, but my own. What do I feel they would do, basically, if they loved themselves and if they loved me? That's basically the two questions in summary. What do I feel they would do with their love of me?
0: And themselves.
1: And themselves. Mm-hmm. Now, those four questions I would ask from my own perspective. Not from my partner's perspective, because my partner's perspective at this point is immaterial. I can only assess things from these four positions. All right? I can change my love, which is the first two questions, and I can look at and examine the way in which my partner expresses her so-called love for me or her so-called love for herself. These are the four questions I need to ask myself. Now, if my partner asked herself the same four questions, then she would be saying the same things. What does my love for myself motivate me to do for myself? What does my love for my partner, me, in other words, motivate her to do for me? Right? What do I feel my partner's love for himself would motivate him to do for himself? And what do I feel my partner's love for me would motivate him to do for me? Yeah. They are the four questions she would ask. Right? And now, if we are both sincere about asking those four questions, we can resolve a huge amount of emotional issues between each other, quite readily, in fact, if we're sincere about asking the four questions.
0: And that's because if we answer in the negative to any one of those questions, as in, no, my love for me would not have me do this, or my love, if I had sincere love for my partner,
1: I wouldn't do this.
0: It's a way of checking our behaviour, isn't it, and our feelings in regards to love.
1: Yeah. So let's examine it from a, let's look at a few different examples. Things. We'll look at more examples in the next question, perhaps. But if we look at a few brief examples, for example, I'm about to drop my clothes on the floor. What would my love for me motivate me to do with my own clothes? Surely wouldn't be to drop them on the floor.
0: Yeah.
1: What would my love for my partner motivate me to do with my clothes? Certainly not to drop them on the floor where they can trip over them, tread on them, have to move them or whatever. Quite easy to see what I would do.
0: Yeah.
1: How about we go for a more serious situation? Okay. I'm about to cheat on my partner. Right? What would my love for me motivate me to do here? Well, a lot of people go, yeah, cheat. That would be great. But what would my love for my partner motivate me to do? It wouldn't motivate me to cheat. Mm-hmm. And how would you feel if your partner decided to cheat? That's the third question. And the fourth question. How would you feel if they decided they would cheat in the same situation? You wouldn't be that happy, right? Mm-hmm. So it's quite obvious what you should do. Don't cheat. If you feel sexually attracted to someone, go to your partner, talk to them about that, talk to them about what's going on, why, what emotions, work through the issues. Don't cheat. Right? If you loved your partner, if you asked those four questions, you would never do it, right? Often we don't, of course. So we don't follow through with those particular questions. And I personally have been in a situation where I haven't followed through with some of these questions in different issues, right? And until we're perfect, we're not going to follow through with these questions on different issues. However, you can see that if we just ask those four questions every time, you basically already have a pretty close to perfect relationship, actually.
0: In that you'd see the issues as they arise, and you would have you'd see when there's an obvious issue of love.
1: Well, not only that, you'd see when there's an obvious issue of love, but you would also probably have exposed within yourself the feeling you have. So you're about to drop the clothes on the floor, and you ask yourself, like, is this a loving thing to do for myself? And the answer is no. And yet you go ahead and drop the clothes on the floor. What does that tell you? You don't know how to love yourself. Yeah. That's what it tells you. There's a problem there. It exposes immediately the underlying emotional issue, right? If you ask yourself, yes, I'm going to drop it on the floor because it's loving to myself, and you don't believe that. But if you ask yourself, if I drop this on the floor, is that loving to my partner? And you have to go, no. And then you still drop it on the floor. You've got to question whether you really love your partner or how selfish you are in the relationship. Already your selfishness is being exposed if you ask yourself that question. So what I feel is great about it is that it gives you the opportunity to see why you want to undertake unloving behaviour in your relationship when you ask those questions. Mm. So that's what I feel is one of the major benefits. You get to see yourself as you truly are in the relationship, rather than making out that everything's fine when you're chucking clothes on the floor all the time, or everything's fine when you come walking in the house and where's my dinner, you know, or everything's fine when, you know, you feel like you should have sex every night but you don't have any intimacy other times. You know, you would never do or feel all of those things if you asked yourself the questions.
0: Yeah, and I like that in these four questions there's almost an equal weight placed upon the love for self, the love for the other, the other's love for self, and the other's love for you.
1: Of course.
0: I like that there's not really a hierarchy. Even though we can't alter our partner's feelings towards themselves or towards us, we're still giving regard to them.
1: Yes.
0: Because a lot of people say with the issue of dropping the clothes on the floor,
1: yeah,
0: we might say, look, I'm really tired, I've had a big day. It's loving for me right now to go and flake out on the couch. I'm dropping the clothes.
1: Yeah.
0: But then we go, love for my partner. Well, my partner hasn't had such a busy day. Whatever, I'm dropping the clothes. But then we get to the third and fourth question and say, yeah, but if I've dropped these clothes, what would my partner's love for herself or himself have them do when they come upon these clothes?
1: Yeah.
0: Is it always going to be loving for them to help me avoid things and to pick up my clothing?
1: Yeah, to be honest, probably walk all over them. That's what their love of themselves might motivate them to do.
0: Yeah, or at least say, I'm sick of living.
1: Well, after a while you even give up saying that, don't you? So you might as well just walk over it. And if the person then complains, who dropped the clothes, complains that the clothes are all dirty because they're wearing, well, you left them there. Like, what else am I meant to do? I've asked you to not do that so many times. And your love of yourself would motivate you to not do it anyway. And if you love me, you would definitely not do it. So what else am I meant to do?
0: Mm. Like, yeah, and this is where the fourth question comes in. If my partner loved me, would they help me by always picking up my clothes? Or would it be... I feel it's just a really good way of considering all aspects of an issue.
1: Of course.
0: Yeah.
1: And it's ethical.
0: Yeah.
1: The way the questions are designed are ethical. In other words, I'm placing the same amount of weight emotionally and physically on the question for myself that I am placing on my partner, and my partner's doing the same. Now, if we're both ethically dealing with each other in the relationship, there's a high likelihood that we have far less problems in the relationship than we currently have.
0: Mm-hmm.
1: Yeah.
0: What if we don't want to ask the questions?
1: Well, again, I feel if we don't want to ask the questions, then you've really got to question whether you should be in a relationship. Because honestly, if you don't want to ask these kind of questions, which are all based around ethics and love, with regard to a relationship, then maybe you shouldn't be in one. Because you're obviously quite a selfish character and you have no real desire for a relationship.
0: And what hope is there for a relationship where we don't hold the love of ourselves, our love of our partner,
1: exactly,
0: to equal regard of our partner's love of themselves and love of us?
1: Exactly. There's no hope. In the end, the relationship has to degrade. It cannot improve.
0: Yeah.
1: And later I think we'd talk about a question about what happens, you know, why would you split up in a relationship? And in the end, a lot of relationships break up because of the unethical behaviour between one or both parties.
0: Yeah.
1: And if you're not willing to examine these questions, both parties are not willing to examine these questions in a relationship, it's highly unlikely the relationship's going to survive, let alone thrive, let alone grow.
0: Yeah.
1: It's not even going to survive because sooner or later the unethical behaviour adds up and adds up, and we finish up hitting what I feel is like a no return point almost in a relationship, where there's so much unethical behaviour that's gone on, usually from one or both parties, that that it goes on for such a long period of time that we lost all sense of love in the process of having the relationship.

0: at the moment as if they are your soulmate. You wouldn't want to leave your soulmate only to have to come back with a lot of crap to work your way through as a result of, in terms of forgiveness and repentance. Mm-hmm. You want to, if you're going to relieve the relationship, you want to leave it in a space where both of you, or at least one of you, but probably both of you, realise that it's not working because you're not soulmates, not because
1: you're ignoring issues.
0: Issues of love.
1: Yeah. Yeah.
0: And when I say not working because you're not soulmates, it's not working because you don't have the same desires and passions and personality traits and all those kind of things, which are a part of being a soulmate. Mm-hmm. The reality is every single relationship on this planet can work, right? With one exception, and that is if you don't have the same desires, passions and longings in your pure state, then sooner or later you'll be drawn away from each other. Even if you love each other, you'll be drawn away from each other, right? That's the only time where it's not, where love isn't going to keep you together, mm-hmm. as the saying goes. So love doesn't necessarily keep us together. What it does is it allows us to live in harmony with love in the moment, right? So really what we need to understand through these four questions is, if I'm asking the four questions, you're asking the four questions, we are able to have a completely harmonious relationship and a completely harmonious love-based relationship, even if our passions and desires are not the same, right? However, at some point in our future, as we develop our passions and desires further, we'll realise that our passions and desires are not the same, and that's probably what will lead us to part and find our soulmate who will have the same passions and desires that we have.
1: Yeah.
0: But it won't be because of our answering the negative of these four questions that we leave. It'll be because we're fully engaged in trying to live in harmony with these four questions.
1: Yeah.
0: It's completely opposite to what most people think.
1: Yeah.
0: So I believe these four questions, supplementary questions, let's call it, to that primary couple of questions. The primary couple of questions are the first one being God. In terms of what would God's love do, or if we're not involving God, what would pure love do, mm-hmm. is the first primary question. The second primary question is, do I want to love in a pure way, or if I've got God in my life, do I want to love the way God loves, mm-hmm. is the second primary question. Then we have these four supplemental questions, which I feel are essential part of our understanding of a relationship. If we can answer in the positive to all four of those questions with any situation, it's going to make us closer, more content with each other, happier with the relationship, more secure in the relationship, and so forth. If one, just one, of these questions is answered in the negative, then it means that we've got a problem with love, that we need to repair whether we're with our soulmate or not. Let's face it, we need to repair any issue with love, whether we're with our soulmate or not.
1: Yeah.
0: So let's repair it. Let's have it through our second primary question, which is, do I want to do it? Mm-hmm. Yes, I do. I want to fix my relationship. I want to bring my part of it into harmony with love. Do it and take action along those lines. And these four supplementary questions will help you do that.
1: Yeah. Great. Thank you.
0: This series of frequently asked questions is about divine truth. And divine truth encompasses so many different questions. I think altogether we've been asked quite a few hundred questions about divine truth and about what we mean when we talk about divine truth. And so this series of questions is discussing all of these particular things. What myself and Mary mean when we're discussing divine truth, but also what other people question about divine truth itself, and also what other people question about the organisation that we've created called Divine Truth, so which are all different things, really. So, but this series of questions will answer all of your questions with regard to these particular matters. You'll find that there are a lot of quite involved questions during this series. It's one of the most important series, I feel, that anyone needs to answer, the question about what is Divine Truth. And the only other thing I think that is more important that we need to answer is what is love and what is divine love, what is God's love. And so those two series of frequently asked questions will be placed on video over the coming months. So we'd like to welcome you along to these series of questions, and hopefully you enjoy the answers that we give on this subject of what is divine truth.
1: What is divine truth?

0: Well, that's the most important question of the series, other than the question, what is divine love? Yeah. So I feel what is divine truth is such an important question to answer. So the answer is that divine truth is God's universal truth. Now, that sounds very almost religious in its nature, but it's not. The reality is God's universal truth is always logical. It is always scientific in its nature. Mm-hmm. It is always mathematical in its nature. It always is based on the reality, but not human reality. It's the reality of how God sees everything, not the reality of how we see everything, because that's often imaginary rather than reality. Mm-hmm. Divine truth has a lot of qualities and attributes, and we're going through this series to discuss the qualities and attributes of divine truth. So rather than me mentioning them now as in part of what is divine truth, let's look at a few of the attributes so that we can understand what it means. Firstly, one of the attributes of God's truth is that God's truth is infinite in its nature. And because God knows all the truth, humankind is only ever going to be in this process of discovering truth. And we will keep discovering truth for the rest of our existence and still not find out all the truth. So any book that claims to be the beginning and the end of all of God's truth is totally illogical right from the beginning. So the Bible itself claiming to be the end of God's truth, aside from some comments in Revelation, of course, it depends on your interpretation, cannot be logically true because God's truth cannot be contained in a book. In fact, the truth about the human body can't be contained in a book, let alone all of God's universal truth be contained within a book. So we need to understand that divine truth is far bigger than most people on this planet and most of humanity imagine. It's even bigger than most people who have passed over into the spirit world imagine. Mm-hmm. It's going to be a constantly growing and constantly changing thing because God's universe is constantly growing and the dimensional existences in God's universe are constantly changing. So there will be always this discovery of more and more truth. And this is fantastic because what it does is it gives us, humanity, this beautiful desire to discover more and be involved in the process of discovering more, knowing full well that in the end we're not going to be able to discover everything, and that's what's going to keep our life very interesting and enjoyable all the way through the rest of our existence. So we need to stop seeing truth as a finite thing that once we've found it out, that's all we need to know, because that's not how it's going to be in our discovery of God's truth. And since God is the maker of the universe, God knows all the truth about the universe. We, as a finite being that God has created, have the capacity to discover truth, but we can't expect to know all the truth. Mm-hmm. So God's truth isn't contained within a man-written book, and it's not contained within any individual, actually. It has to be something that individuals discover. And so what you and I believe is divine truth is God's universal truth, which we have yet to discover fully. And in fact, our belief is we have yet to discover a minute part of that truth, given the fact that we're going to have an infinite existence and you and I have been existing only for 2,000 years. So in terms of that period of time, that tells us that we've found out very little of divine truth. So when we share divine truth with others, we're just sharing from our personal experience the things we've discovered that we know for certain are God's universal truths that can be proven by fact. They are factual. They're not something that is just imaginary or based upon faith alone, but rather the reality of experience, scientific in nature, mathematical in nature, logical in nature. But we realise that we've discovered very little of it. And this is what we want to share with people. We want to share with people that the discovery of divine truth is going to be an everlasting process. Mm-hmm. And what we need to do is understand how to discover divine truth in order to discover more and more of it in a more simple manner. And I have discussed before with people in other questions that the way to discover divine truth is quite simple, in that we're better off talking to the Creator or finding a method of communication with the Creator in order to discover truth than we are trying to experiment in order to discover truth. So what most people do when they try to discover truth is they experiment. What we're trying to do is do the greatest experiment, which is this experiment with God, getting closer and closer to God and therefore discovering the truth that God knows.
1: And so by you saying others tend to experiment, you mean in the classical scientific method where people create a hypothesis and test the hypothesis.
0: Using some kind of experimental, usually some apparatus, but also based upon what they have had faith in about before. In other words, they might have had, for example, if we look at different methods of experimenting, basically what we've done is we've got a body of what seems to be evidence, and then some new person comes along and then he discovers a new way of discovering evidence. For example, you know, people like Galileo in history discovered new ways of discovering evidence. Mm-hmm. And in the analysis of the universe, he realized that the sun did not rotate around the earth as it appeared, but rather the earth rotated around the sun. Mm-hmm. And this, of course, was a major confrontation to the religious viewpoint of the day. And that means that the religious viewpoint was false, and it had to change, mm-hmm. because there was a discovery of a new scientific fact, and whenever a new scientific fact is discovered, that is God's truth. And therefore, whatever we believe has to conform to it eventually, mm-hmm. at some point in the future.
1: Okay, so I want to just clarify this point that you keep saying it's scientific in nature. Mm. What you're meaning there is it's scientifically provable. It exists in reality, and it's not a matter of conjecture or interpretation. So
0: exactly.
1: God's truth is always like that.
0: God's truth is always like that. So, uh-huh. And just because a human cannot prove it given their current belief system, it doesn't mean it's non-provable.
1: Yes.
0: Because, you know, for example, once we die and we pass and become a spirit, we have a lot more of the universe available in our testing abilities, in our experimentation.
1: Yeah.
0: And as a result, a lot of the things we believed when we were on Earth, we now expand into new beliefs once we pass, because we see a whole heap of new things happening through our personal experience. Mm. So this is where humans have got to be very careful what they do when it comes to discovering truth. What most people do on Earth is they basically don't believe anything they cannot see. And this is a very, I feel it's a very foolish thing to do, because there are so many things we cannot see.
1: Mm-hmm.
0: We cannot see the basic building blocks of atomic structure, for example, with our human eyes, and yet eventually we get to see them through process, through the discovery of apparatus that we can test these particular things. And it's exactly the same with regard to things about the spirit world. Things that we have personally experienced can be proven. You just need the right apparatus. You just need to know the backgrounds of it all. And this is where I feel the majority of people don't understand the truth about God's truth.
1: Mm-hmm.
0: Everything is provable. God's always wanting to share everything about the universe with us. It's just whether we're willing to go through the process of being humble to what we don't know.
1: Yeah, and I suppose within that you're also saying, when you're saying things are scientific and mathematical, basically what I glean from that is that everything in God's truth is governed by a set of logical laws. So even if we haven't been able to, even if we don't know it, it's still existing.
0: Exactly.
1: And there are processes that we can engage that will involve logic and understanding a certain set of laws, which will lead us to truth.
0: And which would lead us to mathematical justification of that particular logic and truth, and scientific justification of that particular logic and truth.
1: I suppose because a lot of people would say, well, some things are scientifically proven. People might say it's scientifically proven that you don't have a soul,
0: That is not the case at all.
1: Yes,
0: and in fact, like I think nobody, in fact, would probably claim that.
1: No, it's probably a bad example, but I suppose what I'm trying to discuss with you is that there are some things on Earth that people believe are proven to be false.
0: Yes, I don't know about that. Like, right. I feel there are some people who believe those particular things are proven to be false. But universally, there are some things that the whole of the earth has now accepted as true, and very few people accept as false.
1: Yes, I see.
0: For example, the earth is a sphere. is now an accepted truth in the majority of the planet. There are very few people now associated with any type of discovery of anything going on with the planet itself that believe that the Earth is still flat. Mm-hmm. There are some people that do still. Mm-hmm. There is, in fact, still a flat Earth society. But they are very, very much on the outer when it comes to scientific evidence.
1: Sure.
0: So what happens generally in the discovery of truth, and there's a process of discovery of truth, and that is nobody knows it,
1: mm-hmm.
0: then one person knows it, then a few people know it, and then eventually the whole scientific community knows it, and then generally that's taught over generations to the whole world. And that's generally the process. And once the whole world knows it, then it's very, very hard to shift it if it actually is wrong. So for example, in terms of religious studies for thousands of years ago, there is this belief that the Earth was flat, and that was, or more so, so the Bible and most holy books mention the circle of the Earth, but more that the Earth, there is this religious viewpoint that they wanted everything to revolve around the Earth. So, and we know that's not the case. The universe doesn't revolve around the Earth at all. The Earth is just a tiny little speck in the universe. And we've discovered that through this discovery of apparatus where we can measure those particular things. And this is the case with all of God's truth. We discover more and more ways of finding out the actual truth. And initially there's one person who comes along and says this is the truth, and everybody laughs at them. Some historically they've been put in jail. Historically they've even been murdered mm-hmm. for saying something that the general population doesn't agree with. Eventually the truth will always win.
1: Mm-hmm.
0: Eventually what happens is the whole population eventually accepts those truths no matter what happened historically.
1: So would you say that's another quality of God's truth?
0: Of course. The truth doesn't conform to humankind's ideas or concepts, and in fact humans will have to bring their concepts into harmony with all of God's truth sooner or later. So yes, that's one of the qualities of divine truth. Divine truth does not compromise with regard to human concepts. It doesn't try to conform itself to the ideas and belief systems of humanity.
1: Mm-hmm.
0: In fact, it's quite opposite to that. God is never going to conform the universe to humans' concept of it. We need to discover it. Now, most scientists understand that. Most scientists who are looking at the universe have a good understanding of this basic principle that we need to go out and discover what's there.
1: Mm-hmm.
0: And most religious people don't have a good concept of that. Most religious people have a very, very fixed idea about what is in the universe, and they are very opposed, due to their religious belief systems, to discovering new scientific facts. And often it has been religion that has opposed the discovery of God's truth, ironically.
1: Yes.
0: So there is religion stating to the world that it is the, you know, they are the people who know everything about God's truth, and yet they have been the very people who have been opposed to the discovery of new scientific truth, which is God's truth.
1: Mm-hmm.
0: So I find that quite ironic in some ways, that often it's religion that has actually been against the discovery of divine truth, God's mm-hmm. truth. And I find it interesting that when I talk about God's truth, most scientific people have a problem because most of them do not believe in a God generally. And yet, ironically, I have exactly the same philosophy that they have in terms of the discovery of truth.
1: Yes.
0: With one exception, and that is, I believe there is a creator who knows all truth. And also, not only believe, I know for certain through my personal interaction with that creator.
1: And you also mentioned earlier that you have a different process in experimenting, you would go directly to God.
0: Yes, and then confirm those particular things through my personal experience, of course. So like a scientist would with regard to the discovery of, you know, what you would call physical facts, I do the same with all facts, spiritual, physical, love, emotional, everything, all kinds of facts. They are all part of God's truth.
1: Mm.
0: There are laws that govern the flow of emotion, for example, between one person and another. There's actual physical laws that govern those particular things. They are God's truths. There's physical laws that govern the physical universe. There's physical laws that govern what we refer to as the spirit world, which is really just other dimensional existences. There's mathematics that defines them, physical laws that govern them. There's the physical laws that govern the unification of the soul. the physical process of two halves of the soul coming together is all governed by universal law, scientific in nature, logical and mathematical in its basis. All of these things have the underlying premise that God knows reality, and in the end all we're going to do is discover that reality sooner or later. Mm-hmm. Now, if we spend all of our time discovering that reality by experimentation without God, well, that's fine. Eventually we'll arrive at some truth. But I'm suggesting that if you do it with God, you'll arrive at the truth much more rapidly, and much greater truths you'll arrive at much more rapidly as well. So, but that's the only difference between myself and a person who has a scientific background.
1: Mm. And finally, would you say that all of divine truth is actually loving?
0: Always. All divine truth, all of God's universe has been created around loving principles. So truth is always loving. God's truth is always loving. A lot of people on earth don't believe that, of course. And that's one difference between personal truth and divine truth. Uh-huh. But God's truth is always loving. It's always based on facts. It's always based on logic. But it's always got entwined with it this emotion of love that flows throughout every single law. And in fact, once you understand love, you understand the laws far better as to why they've been created, how they work. And in terms of the discovery of new laws, it's much easier to discover new laws once you understand that all of the laws are based around love.
1: Love. Yeah. Great. Thank you. So then, what's the importance of divine truth in our lives?
0: Well, this is a great question, I feel, and the answer is it's of extreme importance in our life. Like, there is only one thing more important in our life, and the only reason why this one thing that's more important is more important is because it affects our happiness and our emotions, and that's love. Uh-huh. So the only thing more important than truth is love. But truth even opens the doorway to love. It opens the doorway to understanding how love interacts with things and how love is involved in the universe and how love is involved in creation and how love is involved in every law. So it's truth that lets us understand everything. And as such, it becomes extremely important not only for our current existence, for happiness in our current existence, but it also becomes extremely important for everything that's going to happen to us in our future. Mm. It also is important in every aspect of life that we can think about, right the way through from the time of our conception to who knows what happens, at, you know, in terms of our future. It also is important in every different type of thing that we can be interested in. So there is little point, for example, in studying the medical profession if you don't understand the truth. Mm. You know, if you're told a heap of false things in the medical profession, for example, like 200 years ago, they used to bleed people when they were sick, thinking that would help them and help them get better. Of course, it doesn't. We know that now because we've discovered more truth. If you don't know the truth in any single profession, you are in danger of harming not only yourself, but also every single person around you and the universe in which we live. Mm-hmm. So knowing the truth is wonderful for helping us understand how everything works, and also to reduce the amount of pain and suffering that occurs in our life. Pain and suffering is all the result of people not knowing the truth in the end, or not feeling the truth. And so the truth is, divine truth is so essential in those areas as well. And then if you look at the different areas of life, like the medical profession, the political state of the earth, the environmental state of the earth, the state of each country, what's going on in terms of religion and all these other aspects, it's the pain and suffering that results in all of these areas is a complete result of us not understanding all the truth about it.
1: So how does divine truth prevent us from the danger of being harmed, and why does it create such a happy life?
0: Well, divine truth creates this... Well, it creates a number of things, obviously. Firstly, because we know the truth, we are not going to take actions that are out of harmony with that truth. This means that we're not going to take actions that are out of harmony with love. Remember, we said divine truth is in harmony with love. The beauty of doing that is that we will never feel pain and suffering if we do that. So all of the pain and suffering that occurs on this planet is the direct result of not knowing enough divine truth. That's the truth. That is one single truth about this beautiful divine truth or God's truth that we know. Is that without humankind has tried for centuries to be without God's truth. As a result of that, we've had much pain and suffering. This pain and suffering is the direct result of our inability to understand all of God's truths. If we understood all of God's truths, we would have less pain and suffering. And that applies in every single walk of life. It's a bit like, for example, if we were planning a trip from Earth to the Moon and we didn't know the truth of gravity, then we'd be in a lot of trouble. There's a high likelihood we'd die trying. Mm-hmm. If we didn't understand the laws that involved gravity, even the laws that involve the computation of the gravitational acceleration that surrounds the Earth and the gravitational acceleration that surrounds the Moon. If we didn't understand those particular laws and mathematics, then we would have next to no chance of arriving at the Moon in the right possible way that we would actually then be able to return to Earth. So the fact that historically, not what was it, 1969 it first occurred, there had to be huge numbers of laws, physical laws, that mankind could describe mathematically in order for someone to safely go from here to the Moon and back again. So that now that's a physical matter. If we look at a medical matter, we can see historically many times physicians did things that were way out of harmony with love, but also way out of harmony with what we now know to be true. And as a result, they had a negative effect rather than a positive effect on the people they were trying to help. That also applies to the political system and the religious system. If we look at the religious system, for example, that we live in currently, we can see that in most religions there is this viewpoint that only people in those religions will be saved. This particular problem, this particular statement, which is an untruth, causes huge numbers of believers and non-believers to get in conflict with each other all the time. As a result, even wars have occurred historically, where millions of people have died as a direct result of this particular belief. Obviously, the belief is false, right? However, most people of Christian or other religions don't believe it's false, but they believe it's true. And as a result of believing something is true, that is actually false, they now have engaged in action which has caused pain and suffering to other people and themselves. And this is the direct result of every time we're out of harmony with divine truth. Every time we're out of harmony with God's truth, pain and suffering will be the result. The beauty of divine truth is it brings freedom from pain and suffering, not more pain and suffering.
1: So is that why you said that when we know truth, we will act in harmony with it? Is that because we know the truth that acting in disharmony with God's truth will cause pain and suffering?
0: Of course. It will cause us pain and suffering physically, potentially. It can also, and this is something that most people on Earth don't understand, is it will cause us pain and suffering emotionally, and it will also cause us pain and suffering spiritually. So it will cause pain and suffering in every aspect of our life if we don't know the truth. Okay. So when I don't know the truth about love, I will have pain and suffering in my love life. If I don't know truth about religion, I will have pain and suffering or create pain and suffering in my religious life. If I don't know truth about spirituality, I will create pain and suffering, that is spiritual in its nature, that will have an emotional impact upon me. If I don't know the truth about the physical universe, whatever I choose to do, I will generally, if I don't act in harmony with what I know to be true, or I haven't discovered the truth yet, I will create pain and suffering physically. This is the natural consequence of not understanding all of God's truths. So I feel it is imperative initially to understand some very, very basic truths about our physical existence firstly, and then about our emotional existence next, and then about our spiritual existence. Mm-hmm. And if we do not understand these particular truths, we are going to have pain and suffering. We are going to have emotional trauma. which later on we're going to need to address if we're ever going to be happy. So this is one of the consequences of not knowing divine truth. So divine truth, knowing it in your life, is essential for your future everlasting happiness. So why would you avoid its discovery, given the fact that it's so essential for your life?
1: Yeah. And what about how it relates to our relationship with God?
0: Well, obviously it relates, God's truth relates to everything, not just to our relationship with God. So, you know, in the beginning we might not even believe there is a God. Mm-hmm. And God's truth will eventually illuminate that particular aspect of itself if we are willing to discover, if we're willing to go through a process of experimentation in order to discover whether that is the truth or not. So I'm not saying that we need to guess what the truth is. What we need to do is still go through experiments, but we have the option of firstly going through experiments about whether God exists.
1: Mm-hmm.
0: Once we have determined the truth about that particular subject, then it becomes much easier to determine the truth about every other subject, because if God doesn't exist, then we have to do our personal experiments. If God does exist, then if there's a way to communicate with that God that does exist, then it would make sense that we communicate with that God who does exist and therefore be able to receive truths about the universe that God has created. Now, I'm not suggesting that a person has to believe that right up front,
1: mm-hmm.
0: but what I am suggesting is that sooner or later, as we've found from our own experience, they will come to the conclusions, if they take those experiments, they will come to the conclusions that the experiments enforce. And that is, sooner or later, they'll come to the conclusion that God does exist.
1: Mm-hmm.
0: And it's much easier to ask God what's going on with God's universe than it is to try and discover the infinite amount of things that are going on in the universe without God. And that's what I'm suggesting. So I don't feel that we need to get too hung up on a fact about belief in God when we're discovering universal truth. We need to understand that there is an absolute truth about everything. Once we understand there is an absolute truth about everything, we can then do experiments in order to discover it. The key is to not limit those experiments in any direction until we have discovered certain truths. It's almost like saying to a scientist, look, I want you to find a cure to cancer, but you're not allowed to do any experimentation on any living organism. You're not allowed to do any experimentation, you know, communicate with God because we don't believe in God. And you're not allowed to do any communication with spirits. You might be able to tell you the answer because we don't believe in spirits. And you're not allowed to, use any chemical that, you know, might be adverse in its nature towards the human body. And you're not allowed, and we make a whole heap of these rules. It's almost like every rule is like tying somebody's arms behind their back and tying their legs up. And then in their set, now go ahead and do an experiment, like mm-hmm. as if that's going to work. And this is the unfortunate thing of what we do. I feel the only thing that we need to do when it comes to these experiments is ask ourselves what is loving. That needs to be the only limitation that we place on any experimentation.
1: Mm-hmm.
0: And if we place limitations of love on the experimentation, we will eventually find the truth very rapidly. If we don't place limitations of love on the experimentation, we will still eventually find the truth, but it will be with more pain and suffering.
1: Mm-hmm.
0: Because every time we act out of harmony with love, there is always more pain and suffering. So what I would recommend the people to do is to experiment in harmony with love in order to discover more truth. But understand, this truth, God's truth, is so important to the rest of your existence that it needs to be of primary focus in your life. You know, forget, you know, chasing the next thing, like the next fastest car and the next new technological advance. These things are very minor in comparison to discovering more and more of God's truth, because it is discovering of God's truth that is going to lead you to a happy and universally growing infinite existence if you decide to go down that track. So I feel it's such an essential part of a person's future life.
1: Mm. So then, just to summarise the different things that you've said about the importance of divine truth mm-hmm. in our lives, basically you're saying it's what leads us to have an ever-expanding curiosity
0: yes.
1: and desire to discover things.
0: So therefore a passion for life. Like, you know, if if we knew everything after a while and we decided not to create anything as a part of that, or we couldn't create anything but we knew everything, after a while we'd start wondering what there is to do, unless there were some emotional experiences that are going to be new.
1: Right.
0: And this is what divine truth allows us to do, is because God's truth is always expanding and it's infinite in its nature, we are always going to be discovering more and always be more fascinated. And as a result of that, we will have a very interesting life.
1: So we're going to have a happy life and an interesting life, mm-hmm. if we understand God's truth, and that it will free us. And
0: from the bondage of not only what I would view as the bondage of slavery. And when I talk about slavery, I'm not talking about slavery in terms of a human being enslaved by another human. I'm talking about slavery to false beliefs. That is our biggest slavery here on the planet. We have constructed myriads, millions of, in fact, of false beliefs. Some religious, some scientific, some, of all kinds of natures. They're beliefs, they're not facts yet. And yet we've turned them into what we believe to be fact. Mm-hmm. And in doing so, we have become enslaved by our own ideas and concepts. If we're progressing towards divine truth, we don't do that. Divine truth creates freedom. It doesn't create slavery to false beliefs and ideas. It doesn't create slavery to the history of mankind. Mm-hmm. It is forward-looking and not reverse-looking. Mm-hmm. It doesn't try to fit everything into the past. It tries to construct a new future.
1: It's exciting.
0: Yeah.
1: And I suppose the final thing is that it's only God's truth that allows us to receive God's love, isn't it?
0: Of course. So without God's truth, or a desire for it, we're never going to be able to receive divine love. If we don't know the truth about God's existence, for example, and do not know the truth about what experiments we can undertake, then it's going to be very, very hard for us to eventually receive God's love. So in the end, our own personal soul's ability to expand beyond its original creation is completely dependent upon understanding divine truth, understanding mm-hmm. God's truth. So it's so essential in every aspect of a person's life. That's why it's been our primary fascination for 2,000 years. We're not interested in much else, actually, as people find out when they start talking to us. Although we have a lot of passions and desires and interests in all sorts of things, in the end, our very primary interest, and it's much, much higher than any other interest, is our interest in discovering more truth, more divine truth, more God's truth.
1: Hmm. Are there ways to recognise divine truth?
0: Definitely. Divine truth has definite ways of recognising it. Divine truth has attributes and characteristics. And while many of these attributes and there are many hundreds of these attributes and characteristics, you could probably list, 15 to 20 of them and discuss them. And I think that's probably what we need to do in these sessions, is to list 15 or 20 of the attributes mm-hmm. and characteristics, and then discuss those attributes and characteristics about how they define God's truth. The reason why we need to know that it has attributes and characteristics is because we need to recognize divine truth versus human truth. We need to see the difference, because they're not the same thing. Divine truth has certain attributes and characteristics that are not contained in our own personal truth or in humanity created truth. And once we understand the flavour, if you like, of divine truth, then we have this beautiful ability to recognise it whenever it appears in our life. Because it always has a unique type of attribute and characteristic and quality that human truth doesn't have.
1: So it's sort of like a benchmark or a filter that we can test new ideas through.
0: Yes, and they are very simple filters that are logical to understand. That's the thing that I find very interesting, mm-hmm. is that people on earth believe it's so difficult to discover God's truth. But the reality is all of God's truths have a certain flavour to them. They have certain attributes and characteristics that are not present in humanity-created truth. So a lot of the religious truth on the planet, once you examine it through the eyes of these particular attributes and qualities, you can dismiss much of it, because you can see immediately that it can't be true, mm-hmm. right? Through just some logical statements, it cannot be true, in fact. But once we analyse all some of the different flavours of the qualities of divine truth, you can see there's emotion involved and everything. So there's a lot of different things involved in the flavours and attributes and characteristics of God's truth. So what I quite often liken it to is it's almost like a dish, I suppose you could say, a meal, you know, that you're having. Now, some meals that people have, that people create, are pretty terrible, actually. You know, they're almost inedible. And we find that particularly when we're a vegan, because it's like people give us things and go, "How? I don't know how you can eat that." And we go, "Well, I don't know how we can eat that either."
1: Or how you can eat that. This is what we usually eat.
0: That's what we eat. And because there's no flavour, there's no, you know, there's a certain flavour once you start to create with spices and all these different things. Now, it's the same with regard to God's truth versus human truth. God's truth has all these unique types of flavours and spices, if you like, to it, or what I would classify as attributes and characteristics or attributes and qualities that you can list, in fact, and apply to each human created truth to determine whether it's a part of God's truth or not. And once you have that list of attributes and qualities of truth that are all logical and easy to understand, you can then look at the human created truth, the human ideas that people say are truth but are not often truth, and we can apply each attribute and characteristic to it. And when we apply those attributes and characteristics, we can see, no, it doesn't fit. It doesn't fit the mould, if you like, of what God's truth is all about, because each of God's truths has certain attributes and characteristics. And so I feel it's very, very important to have a discussion about what the attributes and characteristics of divine truth are. Mm-hmm. And if people can understand them and see how they can apply them in their personal life, they'll be able to quickly identify truth in comparison to floundering around, foundering around in the darkness, you know, always not knowing. Because, you know, and there are so many things that people on earth want to believe are true, but once you apply a few of these characteristics to what they want to believe, you can see they cannot be true for very, very simple reasons. So these attributes and characteristics then become, if you think about it, some of the most important things you could ever understand and ever apply. And this is where I feel a lot of people who have heard divine truth for years, you know, they've listened to our presentations, listened to the different explanations of different things, they still do not understand these basic characteristics of divine truth, the basic attributes of it. And as a result, they still ask a lot of questions they don't need to ask anymore. Once you understand completely the attributes and characteristics of divine truth, there's only a few questions you have to ask in order to determine whether something can be true or not. Mm-hmm. And that is wonderful, because it helps you filter out all of the ideas and concepts of humanity, of which there are millions of books written.
1: Yes.
0: And you're able to filter all that out and work out which bits can actually are worth even listening to based upon the attributes and characteristics of divine truth. And I think that's a wonderful thing.
1: Yes.
0: And if a person who is studying divine truth just did that, they would have an amazing changes in their personal life. They'd have amazing changes in their understanding of the universe around them. They'd also have amazing changes within their soul that would start to occur as a result of just understanding these basic attributes and qualities and having a grasp of them from a feeling, from an emotional perspective. So they'd have to have both a logical or intellectual and emotional understanding of these particular qualities and attributes. Once that happens, it's very, very hard after that to feed them an untruth, to feed them an error, and they actually go along with it. Because every error that comes along, you can go, does this match that? Does this match that quality? Does this match that quality? And you only really need 15 or 20 of these qualities or attributes of divine truth to know whether something's right or wrong, right from the beginning, and whether it invites more of your investigation or whether you can dismiss it almost immediately is determined by whether it matches some of these very basic qualities of God's truth.
1: Great. Well, we'll have to discuss them in later questions.
0: Yes. Yeah. Yes. And in fact, if people refer to the later sessions, that we have on divine truth, they'll see, we'll list each quality that we list, and the qualities are not exhaustive. The attributes are not exhaustive. We're not creating an exhaustive list because there are many things that we could add to it. But if we list 15 or 16 primary ones and show you how a person can apply that to all sorts of issues in their day-to-day life, they'll get an understanding. And once they have that understanding, it's very easy to determine truth after that.
1: Great. Most people believe there's no such thing as absolute truth. Each person has their own opinion or their own version of the truth. Mm-hmm. And we often hear people saying things like, that's your truth, it's not my truth.
0: Mm.
1: What would you say in response to statements like this?
0: All of those statements are false, actually, is what I would say. There is such a thing as absolute truth. Now, I find it quite remarkable that people try to assume that there's not. When if you look at the very creations, the very things upon which our lives in a modern environment are dependent upon, every single thing is dependent upon an absolute truth. So, for example, when I fly from here to the other side of Australia, I am putting my life in the hands of a number of discovered absolute truths.
1: Yes.
0: I'm putting my life in the discovery of an absolute truth regarding aerodynamics. I'm putting my life in the discovery of the laws of aerodynamics, and that the people who are flying my plane understand those laws, and the people who designed my plane understand those laws. Because if they don't, the plane's going to fall out of the sky.
1: Yes.
0: And I'm putting my very trust in it. So I find it remarkable that almost everybody on the planet does accept that when it comes to physical laws, there is an absolute truth. So, for example, there is an absolute truth about the law of gravity. There is an absolute truth about the law of aerodynamics. There's an absolute truth about some of the laws of physics that they've discovered, the laws of acceleration, calculation of speed, all of these things. We have devices that are completely based around these laws. Mm-hmm. We have GPS units which flick a signal back to a satellite and back down to tell us exactly where we are. And those GPS units can be made because of the law that man has discovered. So these are devices that are all based upon absolute truth, right? They're all based upon the absolute truth of physical-based laws of the universe that God has created, God's truths. They're all based on God's truths. I find it interesting, though, that when it comes to emotional issues and soul-based issues and feelings and experiences, everyone then throws out that fact. They throw out the fact that there is an absolute truth about everything. They then go, oh, but that's my personal experience. And what I'm suggesting to them is, no, you have your personal experience, I agree, but that doesn't make it the truth. God's truth is that God can see your personal experience and knows the exact reason why your personal experience is actually occurring, given all of the laws of the universe right at this particular point or moment in time. That being the case, God knows the absolute truth of why and what is happening in your life right now. This then also makes to God your life completely predictable. In other words, God knows every single law, laws that we have yet to discover, laws that we do not know, God knows, because God created them all. God knows every single thing that governs your particular life right now. Even the level of your own happiness is governed by a law, actually. And we don't believe that. The reason why we don't believe that is because we believe it with physical things. So when it comes to GPS units and computers and satellites and navigation and all these physical matters, we believe it then. And then for some reason, I still don't really understand what it is because it's not what I do personally, but for some reason most of humanity throws out that fact when it comes to their emotional life, when it comes to their general happiness and well-being, when it comes to what is going on the earth itself and the pain and suffering that's existing on the earth itself. They don't believe that's got anything to do with law, but it does. It's got everything to do with the fact that we don't know the absolute truth,
1: yes,
0: God's truth about those particular things, and we need to discover it. as soon as we possibly can in order to reduce the pain and suffering that we're in.
1: And if we use a practical example of that, going on what you spoke about earlier about the importance of divine truth in our lives, you said that it actually leads to less pain and suffering and to more happiness and more harmony. So if you and I have an interaction where there's a disagreement and I say, well, you attacked me, and you say, well, you attacked me, and that's your truth and that's my, truth and whatever. What you're really saying is there is an absolute truth about what went on.
0: Exactly.
1: Neither of us might actually understand it. Yes.
0: But God does.
1: But God does. And then implicit in that, you're sort of saying that we can discover it.
0: Yes, because there's laws involved in it.
1: And if we do discover it, there'll be more happiness.
0: Of course.
1: So wouldn't the reason why people don't want to happen upon this truth is that, and want to hold on to this idea that I've got my truth and you've got your truth, isn't it just about fear and a lack of humility, not wanting to face certain things about ourselves or others?
0: Of course I understand the emotional reasons why a person would choose such an action. There are all sorts of emotional reasons why. But literally millions of emotional reasons why, unfortunately, because of their background and how they've been brought up and how their attitude is to life and whether they're in rebellion or whether they're in acceptance or all sorts of different emotions would cause them to throw out these facts. But even with all those emotions, it doesn't make sense to throw out this one fact. When it comes to physical things, we believe there's laws. We know there's laws that create an absolute truth. And our very lives, we make our very lives dependent upon them, in fact. So when I place myself in the hands of a pilot, I am making my very life dependent upon somebody's understanding of absolute truth, God's truth. Why is it then that I don't apply that to my emotional life, my soul-based life? And I feel the only reason why we don't is because we don't wish to see that all of these emotional things that we feel are also governed by laws, are also governed by facts, are also governed by facts that are not under our current understanding that we can discover. We don't want to do that. And yet we have completely the opposite attitude to the physical facts. And there is one primary reason why we have that different attitude. And that is, with the physical facts, we usually have little emotional
1: investment
0: in them. When it comes to the emotional facts and happiness and all these other factual parts, the soul-based parts of our life, we have huge emotional investments in holding on to our current positions. And that's what causes us to throw out the logic. We throw away the logical thought. If there's physical laws that govern my physical existence, then there must be laws that govern my love-based existence. There must be laws that govern my spiritual existence. There must be laws that govern my emotional existence. And all I need to do is do what I do with my physical existence and apply those particular things that I do to my physical existence to these other parts of my existence. In other words, I've got a large desire to find out all of the physical laws. Why don't I have a large desire to discover all of the emotional laws? And why don't I have a large desire to discover all the spiritual laws? It makes no sense, logically. Because logically, when I discover the physical laws, my life gets better, it's more interesting, it's more fascinating, it becomes more economical, I can go all places around the world with less time, I can have a larger experience, I generally have more happiness, generally. I have more engagement a lot of the times, not all the time, but it depends. But all of those things happen when I discover more physical laws. Logically, the same thing would apply if I discover my emotional laws. All those things would happen to an even greater extent. And if I discovered spiritual laws, all of the same things would happen to an even greater extent. Logically, that would make sense. And yet, people throw away the concept that absolute truth exists emotionally and spiritually. They only believe absolute truth exists physically. And I find that remarkable. So what I'm suggesting is absolute truth does not only exist physically. It exists emotionally, spiritually. It exists in every facet of our life. God has made laws that we can discover that are absolute truths about our life and how we live our life. this is the most fascinating thing about our life. It's not just governed by these physical laws. It's governed by all these other laws that we don't know and have yet to discover. Most of people on earth have yet to discover. And yet, if we engage them, we will find, just like when we engage our physical laws, everything becomes happier and more experiential and we have a greater, more fulfilling existence generally. So too, when we discover the laws involved in our emotional and spiritual well-being, will have an even greater effect on our personal happiness and existence. So I feel that's the thing for people to understand, is this, I feel there's a large amount of illogical reasoning when it comes to law. We seem to reason logically when it comes to the physical laws, but when it comes to the spiritual, emotional laws, we throw them all out the window and we say, oh, that's my truth. Mm-hmm. And that's not thinking that because each physical law has a God's truth element, has a universal absolute truth element to it, that eventually every person on earth has to accept if we're going to engage that law, so too does every emotional and spiritual law have a God's truth to it, an absolute truth, an element that we all will need to come to see at some point that it is true. Mm-hmm. And eventually we will, if we engage the process.
1: Lovely, yeah. Thank you. Most people believe in shades of grey or yes. White lies, yeah. And that white lies are acceptable, mm-hmm. And even necessary. Mm-hmm. What do you feel about that?
0: Well, I can see from a human perspective that people believe in shades of grey. You know, that there are things that are black and there's things that are white, and then there's a lot of things in between, and they don't like people who are black and white generally, and in terms of, you know, the way in which they analyse situations. They like people to have this shades of grey, or the feeling of compromise, I suppose, is what it encourages. With regard to white lies, that's what white lies do too. It encourages compromise on the truth. God never compromises on truth. God's truths are fixed and immovable. We can't change them. And in fact, God never wishes to. And God has actually created them in such a way that they cannot be changed. They can only be embraced or ignored. Mm-hmm. But they can't be changed. Now, on earth, what we often want to do with truth is change it. If we look at history, you know, that's why we now call it his story, isn't it? Like, rather than history, because it's somebody's story, which usually has been changed from the actual facts of what actually occurred. There is very little desire, even in most personal relationships, for the individuals in each relationship to actually discover the actual truth about themselves and discover the actual truth about their partner. There are many people currently in relationships who don't want to know if their partner's cheated on them, for example, because they don't want to deal with the pain and suffering that it might expose. So my feelings are, if we really, really understand this element of, or quality of divine truth in that it's fixed and immovable, we will see that truth is black and white. There is no shades of grey from God's perspective. God knows that it is what it is, and nothing can change that. What we need to do, rather than try to, you know, reason that there's all these shades, is we need to see that whenever we're thinking in shades, you know, or feeling in shades of grey with regard to truth, we are out of harmony with one aspect of divine truth, one aspect of one quality of divine truth, and that is that it's immovable. Mm-hmm. Once we discover the actual truth, all the shades of grey disappear. And we only have light. We only have the light of truth shown on that particular subject. We know exactly what it is after that point. So any person who in their personal life believes that shades of grey are fine, and in their personal life believes that white lies are fine, I suggest to them that they don't understand a quality of absolute truth, and that is absolute truth is always black and white, as the saying goes. There is always the absolute truth and only the absolute truth. It is fixed, immovable, nothing can change it. And unless you want that, you're going to keep thinking that everything's shades of grey. And as a result of the shades of grey, you're going to have pain and suffering that comes along from you not accepting that the absolute truth is fixed and immovable.
1: And also from what you've said in previous answers, that the absolute truth actually brings less pain and suffering.
0: Of course. Because if most we practice it, you know, we can work against it.
1: Sure.
0: But if we practice it, live in harmony with it, it will always bring less pain and suffering.
1: Yeah, and so when most people say, I told a white lie to save that person's feelings, basically to save pain and suffering.
0: You didn't save anything.
1: We're not... that's in an avoidance of God's truth about that subject.
0: And it's also an avoidance of pain and suffering.

0: The truth is, she is not in that moment. You know, she has not been. And once I come to accept the truth, I will actually have less pain and suffering. I will understand what's been going on in my relationship better. I'll understand that I didn't have as close a relationship with the person as what I believed. I'll understand the reasons why. There's all sorts of new things I can discover by accepting this fact.
1: Yeah, so you're saying that we use white lies actually to avoid pain and suffering.
0: Correct.
1: But not in the way, it's more about...
0: We use white lies to avoid our own pain and suffering.
1: Our own pain and suffering.
0: Always. Yes. Always. And in fact, we use the whole concept of shades of grey to avoid our own pain and suffering, of coming to a consciousness of our own error. Every time we come to a consciousness of our own error, there will be pain and suffering. Once we let go of it, it'll be gone. Once we're living in harmony with truth completely, there will be no pain and suffering anymore, because we now have the complete truth. Mm-hmm. So, for example, people often, you know, ask me, well, what happens with regard to trust, you know? Well, I know who to trust, because I can feel through the truth of who is willing to compromise the truth. People who are willing to compromise truth, I know that I can't trust them. It's as simple as that. Mm-hmm. And so when somebody comes up to me wanting to be trusted, and I know they cannot be trusted because they're willing to compromise truth, I don't trust them. So when they do something, you know, that might be negative towards me or bad, I don't also feel disappointed, because I know that they were going to do that, given their condition. That's because I understand there's absolute truth, and then there's the people who are out of harmony with absolute truth. People who are out of harmony with absolute truth will always be unable to be trusted on those particular subjects that they're out of harmony with truth on.
1: Mm-hmm.
0: You can't trust them. That's the truth. Because they don't understand this basic fundamental principle that once you become in harmony completely with truth, then everything becomes able to be assessed. Everything is able to be examined. It shines the light on everything. And that's why often in the Bible there's the concept that truth is like a light showing the way. And it is. It's like having a flashlight in a darkened room. Truth is like that. It exposes what's in the room. And without it, you don't have exposed what is in the room. And it's fantastic to expose what's in the room, because then you know where everything is, what the situation is, what you can trust, what you can't trust, where you can go, what you can't do, what you can do. You know everything.
1: Can make better choices.
0: You can make better choices.
1: Yeah. Whereas if everyone comes to the room with all of their white lies and nobody wants to expose any truth,
0: which means there's no light in the room, it was all shades of grey everywhere, and all of the chairs, tables and all the other things that are in the room could be tripped over, fell over, tripped upon, hit against, and potentially you could die in the room if you didn't know what was in the room, right?
1: Yeah.
0: And you ran into some corner and got hit on a corner or something in the wrong spot, you know. But once you have the light of truth in that room, now your existence is much safer, is much easier, you have much more freedom, you have much more understanding, you can also have much more compassion. So there's also a heap of emotions now that you can have. So I would always encourage people to always gravitate towards truth. Instead of going back to the white lies and going back to the shades of grey, always understand that truth is like a bright light that keeps getting brighter, because it's going to be infinitely expanding, so it's going to keep getting brighter. But it's like a bright light that keeps getting brighter as your days progress, if you like. And therefore you see more, you understand more, you know what to do more. You understand how to exercise your free will inside of that truth now, in a manner that is not going to create pain and suffering for yourself or other people.
1: Mm-hmm. So we might use white lies to avoid truth in the short term, but ultimately things will become more painful.
0: Exactly.
1: And
0: well, it's like turning off the flashlight in a room full of things. Why would you want to do that? All you're going to end up with is tripping over a lot of it.
1: Yeah,
0: which exactly. is what people finish up doing.
1: Yeah. Okay, thank you.
0: Another reason why I feel people do this thing of, you know, having white lies or, you know, wanting to believe in shades of grey and so forth, is that they are constantly in fear, in the end, of truth. They're afraid of truth. And logically, there is no good reason to be afraid of truth.

0: if there's anything to be afraid of, it's error, not truth. Like, and there's no logical good reason for being afraid of truth. Truth is only going to help you in your life. It's not going to harm you. And I don't understand, when I say I don't understand, from a logical perspective, there is really no good reason for rejecting truth, right? From an emotional reason, there are millions of reasons why a person might reject truth, but all of that is just an avoidance of a specific emotion. So the main reason why people avoid truth, of course, is because they're avoiding a specific emotion that exposing the error would create in them. And that's all they're trying to avoid. So I find that's quite sad. And we find a lot of people are very afraid of divine truth for that reason. They're very afraid of coming along to a seminar for that reason. They're very afraid of what might get exposed. They even don't talk to us. You and I, as you know, mm-hmm. because they're afraid of what AJ might say or Jesus might say to them. So I feel the majority of people who are afraid of what I might say to them have an illogical viewpoint with regard to truth. It makes no sense to be afraid of somebody giving you a light mm-hmm. and exposing the world around you, the room in which you live.
1: Yes.
0: Right? I find quite remarkable, the opposite often occurs. We're not afraid of the people who want us to remain in darkness. At the same time, we're afraid of somebody who wants to give us a light. and obviously, you know, God is always attempting to give us the light of God's truth, the light of absolute truth in our lives every single moment. And so if we honour that, we will not revert to the shades of grey thinking or the white lies thinking. We will want to honour the fact that it's only the truth that is going to make our life easier. It's only the truth that is going to result in our freedom.
1: Lovely. Hmm. Although most people lie, most people also feel hurt when they find out about the lies of others.
0: Of course, yes.
1: Why does this happen? Perhaps it's not of course. Why does this happen?
0: Well, inbuilt in our soul is this affinity to truth. There is this feeling inside of the majority of people that as far as it affects their own absorption of experience, that they would like to have truth told to them. And when we're lied to, we often become very hurt as a result. The hurt, of course, is not because of the truth that is now exposed, right? But it is because the lie has been exposed. And it's a betrayal of truth that we're feeling. And there is this quality or attribute of our own existence, of the human soul, that we want to hear the truth at some level. And in fact, even the most accomplished liar becomes very, very upset when they're lied to, mm-hmm. Mm-hmm. which is an indication of their own hypocrisy in the end. But they are very afraid of having lies told to them. Now, the reason why we are afraid of having lies told to us and then having them exposed is because in the end we do have, at the core of our existence, an understanding that lies result in a more difficult existence, that false or error, anything that's false or in error, will mean that we'll have more pain and suffering in our future once it's exposed. And so the majority of us know at some level that the right thing to do is to focus on telling the truth.
1: Mm-hmm.
0: Now, we know that because of the personal pain we experience when somebody doesn't tell us the truth. That's how we know it. So we can see that when somebody doesn't tell us the truth and we find out, we feel hurt and we feel pain as a result, which is the direct result of the error being exposed.
1: So let's just break that down a little bit, because you said a lot of exposed and a lot of error and a lot of truth and a lot of lies, and you need to be very intellectually engaged with what you just said.
0: Okay. well, the thing I find interesting about all these conversations is Most people find it difficult to follow them, not because they are incapable of intellectual engagement. It's because they are not capable of logically, emotional understanding. And the reason why they're not is because they have internal emotional justification for the error that exists within them. And as a result, they are resistive to hearing a truth, which means that you're not open logically. Logically, you find it difficult to understand things.
1: When we have an emotional investment in avoiding something,
0: exactly.
1: This makes us illogical, or it creates an investment in discarding logic.
0: In our own lack of logic, yes, it does.
1: Yes. But just to be clear about the cause of pain,
0: mm-hmm.
1: when somebody lies, say you lied to me,
0: yep.
1: and then I discovered the lie,
0: mm-hmm.
1: you're saying to me that the pain is not because
0: the truth.
1: I now know the truth.
0: No.
1: Say you said, I'm wearing red socks today, and I discovered you're wearing blue socks,
0: yeah.
1: and then the pain wouldn't be that you're wearing red socks.
0: No.
1: It's that you told me you were wearing blue instead of red.
0: In other words, I lied to you, which is a betrayal.
1: So the pain is a result of betrayal.
0: Is the result of betrayal, a feeling, an emotion.
1: Yet I might be lying to you every minute of every day,
0: mm-hmm.
1: but when I discover you lied to me, I feel pain.
0: Mm.
1: So this is because
0: hypocrisy.
1: Yes. And basically this question is saying that just about everyone's a hypocrite, because most people lie and most people feel sadness when they discover others have lied.
0: Yeah, and this is an indication of the lack of ethics that exists on the planet. Yeah. If we were ethically motivated, we would understand that if I lie regularly in my life, then it would make sense that everyone around me probably is doing the same thing.
1: Yeah.
0: And also, ethically, if I allow myself to lie, then surely, ethically, I should also allow everyone else to lie to me. Now, the fact that I don't means that I'm unethical.
1: Mm-hmm.
0: If I am willing to allow myself to get away with a lie, while at the same time want the lies of others to be punished, then I'm unethical. And therefore, I'm not in harmony with truth at all. I either need to choose what I want to do. Do I want to tell the truth myself, and therefore I can ethically expect anybody else around me to tell the truth from a pure point of ethics? By the way, once I know the truth, I won't expect everyone around me to tell the truth, because I'll know when they're lying and I'll know why they're lying, and I'll understand the underlying emotional motivations for their lies. I'll understand all of it. And so therefore I won't believe everything I hear automatically, because I will be sensitive to all of those things once I am in connection with the truth myself. But I would not allow myself to lie, knowing that it could harm another person. Allowing yourself to lie is like turning off a light in a room. Everyone's going to trip over all the things in the room after that point.
1: Yeah.
0: Sooner or later, that's what happens. When we allow ourselves to tell the truth on all occasions, it's like turning on the light in a room. Everyone now can see what the problem is, and therefore has the ability and chance to do something about it.
1: Mm-hmm. So basically you're saying we often lie, but we feel hurt when others lie, and that's because, one, our souls are designed to be more attuned with truth, and presumably we lie because we just want to avoid some pain that the truth might expose.
0: Yes, and that's the sad thing, is we sort of see the truth as being the cause of the pain, but it's not the truth that's the cause of the pain. For example, if somebody told you the truth, your husband doesn't cheat on you, and that was the truth, wouldn't you be happy about that? Of course you'd be happy about that, right? But if somebody told you the truth, your husband doesn't cheat on you, and later on you found out that he did, and that they knew he did, you'd be very, very hurt, would you not? So the reality is, most of the time we justify the lie as a way of avoiding pain, but it doesn't avoid pain. It doesn't. It's only the truth that allows us to avoid pain, if we live in harmony with it.
1: Mm-hmm.
0: When we live out of harmony with it, then of course it causes pain. Right. But it's only the truth that it can allow us to live in harmony with truth, and therefore have freedom without pain. So I feel that there's a big misunderstanding on the planet about, you know, there's this whole thing, you know, the truth hurts. No, lies hurt. Truth doesn't hurt.
1: And I suppose there's that that other thing that perhaps we haven't fully explained is that pain already exists within us, and our investment in lying comes from wanting to avoid that pain.
0: Yeah, it's a protection of our own pain that already exists.
1: Yeah, so it's the truth is only, as you said, shining a light on something that's already there.
0: Yes, and God's truth is going to shine the biggest light.
1: it's the floodlight.
0: Like a floodlight. It's like the light of day, the sun, you know, being shown on the problem. And that's the beauty of it. Is it shows you everything, the things that you can correct, but also the things that are good. So it shows you everything. And that's why we need to have a much stronger love of it than we do on the planet at the moment. And if we look at our own individual lives, the majority of us are still afraid of receiving truth. You know, there's a difference between being attacked and receiving truth, obviously.
1: Yeah.
0: You know, if a person's just attacking us and telling us that we look bad and all of this, that's not being truthful at all. The truth is they're angry, you know,
1: and want to hurt us.
0: That's the truth. But when a person is sincerely interested in truth, it can help our life immensely, you know?
1: Yeah. Great. Mm. Okay, thank you. What would you classify as personal truth?
0: Well, personal truth has attributes and characteristics, just like divine truth has characteristics and attributes.
1: Mm-hmm.
0: Obviously, the attributes of personal truth are very, very different to the attributes of divine truth. So let's say divine truth is God's truth or absolute in nature. Personal truth often varies from day to day. So it has this... You know, one day I feel this way and the next day I feel that way. Like yesterday I thought that you didn't love me, today I think you do. You know, personal truth varies quite markedly and often is not correct at all. It is just a personal opinion.
1: Mm-hmm.
0: Often not backed up by facts, not backed up by logic, not backed up by science, not backed up by mathematics, not backed up by reality. Often it's imagination that we determine as personal truth. So that's one characteristic of personal truth. Personal truth is very, very different from God's truth, in that God's truth is absolute, is scientific, is mathematical, is backed up by facts, is reality.
1: Sure.
0: And obviously the difference between the two are quite large.
1: Mm-hmm.
0: And so when a person says, this is my truth, I go, yeah, you have no understanding yet of the difference between absolute truth and your truth. And when you hold on to your truth as hard as you do, you are often preventing yourself from discovering divine truth, God's truth, as a result.
1: So then just to clarify, would you say that personal truth is something that at the moment I emotionally accept to be truth?
0: Yes.
1: And it may be completely in error from God's perspective.
0: Or
1: it may hold parts of the truth from God's perspective.
0: Yes.
1: Or it may be right in harmony with God's truth.
0: Yes.
1: Right. So it's just something that I think is true right now.
0: Exactly. It's just a personal opinion, basically.
1: Right.
0: It's a personal opinion, not necessarily backed up by facts, by logic, by scientific accuracy or mathematical accuracy, not backed up by our reality even.
1: Yeah.
0: It can be something that somebody even imagines to be true. It might, and oftentimes is, not backed up by personal experience. So in other words, oftentimes a person will say, oh, did you know over in Bali this particular thing happened? This is something that happened with my mother a few weeks ago. Over in Bali, this is the kind of thing that happened. I said to Mum, have you ever been to Bali? She says, no. I said, so how do you know it happened? Like, all you're doing is you're believing the media, which often lies. Like, you know from my own experience that they've lied about everything. So why would you then believe the media is not lying or telling part truths about that particular thing? You've not been there. It's not been a part of your personal experience. So how would you know? That's one thing that's very, very different as well, is that divine truth can be experienced. Personal truth is often just an imaginary experience or something that's not even happened. It's just that something that's been given to you or said to you or implied to you that you then have made suppositions or assumptions about.
1: So you're saying personal truth can actually come from fears within us.
0: It can come from all sorts of sources.
1: Fears within us, or even something that's a lie from God's perspective can actually be the start of what we believe is the truth.
0: Let's give a few examples of that. Mm-hmm. If you look at, here's a truth that the majority, we're talking now the majority of Christians and the majority of other religious forms, but let's look at the majority of Christians. There's about 1.5 billion Christians on the planet. And the majority of them believe in this particular fundamental truth, right? That's not a truth at all. They believe that God is going to come and destroy the wicked. Now, that's what they hope will happen and they want to have happen.
1: And some of them fear it happening.
0: Yes. But it's not going to happen because it's not God's truth. Mm-hmm. It's only what they want to believe. They have no evidence that it's going to happen. That they have no evidence that it's happened in the past, even. Mm-hmm. There is no evidence that it happens in day-to-day life, because just as many Christians as non-Christians die.
1: Yes.
0: So they have no evidence that it happens in day-to-day life. And yet, they want it to believe that it happens. Mm-hmm. So this is an example of something that a lot of people believe is a truth, and yet there is no scientific evidence to support it. There's no mathematic evidence to support it. There's no evidence in experience to support it. There's no evidence in reality to support it. There's only evidence in written matter that could have been fabricated. Mm-hmm. And even that doesn't provide very good evidence because a lot of good people died too. Yeah. So there is actually no evidence to support this fundamental belief that the 1.5 billion Christians on the planet have. There's no scientific evidence to support it. So why do they believe it? They believe it because there's emotional reasons why they wish to believe it. That's what personal truth does. What personal truth does is it has as its basis a heap of flawed emotional foundation that determines what you're willing to accept as truth and what you're willing to reject as truth, as error. And in fact, a lot of the things get rejected as error that are actually true in mm-hmm. that place. And a lot of things that are actually true get ignored as error in that place. And that's a terrible fact about personal truth, so-called personal truth. And I put truth in quotation marks because it's not true.
1: Yeah.
0: Now, we can also see in day-to-day life that we have a lot of these fundamental things going on in terms of day-to-day life. You know, the way the average parent brings up their child is fundamentally flawed, because we have the evidence of that in humanity's pain. Like most people who become adults need some psychological help to get over some of the fundamental flaws that have occurred in their childhood. But that parent believes that it is acting in harmony with its personal truth.
1: Yes.
0: So the parent is choosing to act a certain way towards its child, which later on the child grows up and feels is in error. And if the parent had any connection with divine truth, they'd easily see that it's an error. But because they have an underlying experience of their own and underlying emotions they do not wish to feel, they bring up the child in a manner that is fundamentally flawed. Right? We see it in all sorts of aspects of our life. So I've brought up the religious aspect, the personal, family-based relationship aspect. We see it happening in the medical profession, the scientific profession, the political walks of life, the religious areas. Far more of examples could be brought up. We have it in the way in which we govern our entire nations. We have it in environmental aspects on the earth, where all of us want to believe something, which is often not true at all. Mm-hmm. That's our personal truth. Personal truth is fundamentally flawed generally. And unless it's brought into harmony with God's truth, it will remain so.
1: So why is it fundamentally flawed at this point on the planet right now?
0: Because it makes one big fundamental assumption, and that is that you're God. Basically, that's the assumption that a person in personal truth or thinks they have the personal truth of something makes. basically what they're saying is they know better than anybody else certain things. Mm-hmm. And only God knows better than anyone else. Yes. That's the reality. So once we become humble and we realize only God knows better than anyone else, we then start to see that wherever we're at personally, we are in progress. We're in a process of progression. We are in training, as that we could say. Once we understand that, we would not automatically assume that our personal truth is the actual fundamental absolute truth of the universe on any particular subject. We would see that we have to discover new things in every area. That's what we would see. And it would only be through the experience of millions, perhaps, of people, just as it is on our physical life, that we would actually come to accept certain truths. So in our physical life, for example, we've come to accept the truth that we can fly because millions of people have done it every day, safely.
1: Yeah.
0: Right? So we've now come to accept that there are these laws of aerodynamics that govern flight. And as a result, we now live by them and we accept them. All of us who have ever flown have accepted them, whether we've understood them or not. We've actually come to accept the fundamental truth that flight is possible in a controlled manner. Now, this is where we need to go in all aspects of our life. We need to see that at some point our concept of the universe is going to need to change in order to accept absolute truth about whatever God knows is the absolute truth.
1: Mm-hmm.
0: And God knows the absolute truth about everything. Everything that we could consider and think of, God already knows the truth about. And since that is the case, our personal truth is a fundamental flaw right from the beginning because we believe we are already God on that subject. And that's physically impossible.
1: Yeah.
0: So I feel that we need to give up this concept of this is my truth.
1: Mm-hmm.
0: Right? This is what I believe to be true is probably a far more accurate statement. This is what I believe to be true at this point is even more accurate.
1: Yeah.
0: Because it's actually at a point in time now that we're identifying. Tomorrow we might feel differently.
1: Yes.
0: Or we could say, at this point in time, this is my personal opinion,
1: mm-hmm.
0: because that's all it is.
1: Mm-hmm.
0: Once we discover divine truth, though, on a certain matter, we can always prove it scientifically. We can always prove it accurately. We can always support it with real evidence and experience. And so there are certain things in you and I life, for example, that we can state these are definitely fundamental, absolute truths about God and God's universe because we've experienced them. But when someone asks me a question about the future, I haven't experienced it yet. It's impossible for me to reply with any accuracy about the future. I might have feelings about the future. I might have opinions about the future, which if they're asking, I'm willing to share. But that doesn't mean they're God's truths because I have not experienced them yet.
1: Yeah.
0: It's fundamentally flawed to assume that I can make a prophecy about the future and be accurate. To do that, I'd have to be God, mm-hmm. and I'm certainly not God.
1: Mm-hmm.
0: And so this is an indication too of the problem with personal truth, personal opinion. It needs to be changed. So we need to not hold on to it so strongly. So every time we have these personal opinions, we need to understand, this is just my personal opinion. If you can show me something different, I'd be happy to listen to what you've got to say.
1: Yeah, great. Yeah. Okay, so then just to summarise everything that you said about personal truth then,
0: mm-hmm.
1: often it's an error from God's perspective.
0: Yeah.
1: And usually it's based on fear. If we don't have God's perspective, then we're usually in a state of fear.
0: Well, fear is an automatic result of not knowing truth. It's like, how do you feel when you're in a dark room in comparison to in a light room? If somebody told you there was in this dark room that you're in, there's all these possible things that could go wrong. Like, this is the world we live in, actually. The world we live in, possibly, there's huge amounts of things that could go wrong. And if we're in the dark about everything, they probably will. It's like walking down a road in the dark with no torch and it's no moon, no light, no anything. You know, you're going to be doing this, aren't you, as you're walking along, feeling for things. If you're walking along when it's bright sunlight, you don't need to do that. So you're automatically in more fear when you're in darkness.
1: Yes. Yeah, sure. Okay, so error from God's perspective based in fear.
0: Mm-hmm.
1: And it usually begins because of something that we want to believe in.
0: Mm.
1: So we hold. This is our investment in holding on to it.
0: It's more about emotions for most of us. We want to believe in certain things because we emotionally can't cope with an alternative. So, you know, and this is why some people believe in God, in fact. Some people believe in God because emotionally they can't cope with the alternative. That's not why I believe in God.
1: No.
0: But that's why some people believe in God. Some people don't believe in God because emotionally they can't cope with the alternative.
1: Yes.
0: As well.
1: Yeah.
0: Some people, you know, believe in all sorts of things. They believe that their wife loves them because they can't emotionally cope with the alternative. Does that make sense?
1: Yeah, it does.
0: And so a lot of the times we construct belief systems based around what we can cope with emotionally.
1: Or what we think we can cope with emotionally.
0: Exactly. It's not even what we can cope with emotionally, it's what we believe we can cope with emotionally, which is often also flawed.
1: Yeah.
0: Because God created us to cope with far more emotionally than the average person copes with. So the sad thing is that almost all of our belief systems that are personal truths are about what we can cope with emotionally or what we hope emotionally.
1: Mm-hmm.
0: It's got nothing to do with reality or logic.
1: Yeah. So can we talk then about this idea that personal truth has an emotional signature?
0: Mm.
1: Because that's really what you're starting to talk about now.
0: Mm.
1: What does that mean, that it has an emotional signature, that it's something that it's painful to release if it's an error?
0: Well, it might not be painful. Pleasurable. There might be pleasure associated with it as well, or
1: okay.
0: Potential pleasure. If I believe a certain thing, I feel good. If I don't believe it, I feel bad, that kind of thinking.
1: Uh-huh.
0: Now, I suggest that these are usually the underlying reasons why we have any faith in personal truth. It's because what we do is we say, I can cope emotionally with these kind of beliefs. I can't cope emotionally with these kind of beliefs. So I'm going to make out those beliefs are false,
1: yep,
0: and make out those beliefs that I can cope with emotionally are true.
1: Yeah.
0: Right? So, for example, many Christians cannot cope emotionally with the belief that God will not come and destroy the wicked. Emotionally, they can't handle that concept even. They can't mm-hmm. handle the concept that God is going to allow wickedness for as long as it takes for mankind to realize that they can change. And most people who are Christian cannot cope with the concept that God will allow it.
1: Mm-hmm.
0: God is allowing it. We have proof. Very proof. Every day we have proof that God's allowing wickedness. Every moment we have proof. It's a fundamental proof. Opposite to many of the other beliefs, it's a fundamental thing we can actually prove through personal experience that God does allow wickedness.
1: Mm.
0: And yet, the average Christian cannot cope with that fundamental proof. And so they hope differently. They create a belief that God is going to destroy the wicked, and then they hope in that. Right? And they even sometimes revert to being God's tool of getting rid of the wicked.
1: Yeah.
0: In other words,
1: not God's real tool. Yeah.
0: Not God's real tool, but they believe themselves to be God's messenger of truth by destroying somebody who they believe is wicked.
1: Yeah.
0: So there are many people historically who were Christian who have gone to war and murdered many thousands of people just because of what they believed was the truth, because they couldn't cope with the fact that that wasn't true. And this is where I feel there is a huge emotional investment. This is the emotional signature, if you like, that is within people. There's huge emotional investments in believing certain things to be true that are not.
1: My own mother has the personal truth that you're a really bad guy, because she can't face the reality that she's behaved badly and I've made a choice about that.
0: Exactly.
1: So she's more confronted with that idea than just believing that you're a bad guy.
0: Yeah, yeah, and people do this all the time.
1: Yeah.
0: People do this all the time. It is a fundamental problem with humanity at the moment in terms of our lack of logic. What we are constantly doing is we are throwing out what is often facing us right in the face, right? It's right there. We can see it. It's clear as day. But we throw it out because we can't emotionally cope with it. And so we don't believe it.
1: We tell ourselves we can't emotionally cope with
0: That's
1: it.
0: What
1: because
0: I'm saying,
1: God
0: yeah.
1: has a truth that
0: the
1: we
0: truth,
1: can.
0: Yeah, the truth is that God created us to emotionally cope with everything.
1: Mm.
0: But we don't believe that,
1: yeah.
0: Of course. We believe that the pain involved with coping with it is going to be too great for our ability to feel it, and so we choose to not feel it and instead create an alter reality.
1: Mm.
0: We create a life based on imagination. We imagine something to be true that's not.
1: Mm-hmm.
0: And this happens individually, it happens in relationships, it happens in society, it happens in nations, you know, and it happens in the world constantly. The wars of this world, particularly the wars we've observed in the last 100 years, have many times been caused by the imagination of people who don't want to face a different reality.
1: Yeah.
0: And it's very interesting how these things have occurred. And, you know, people who got into power, such as Hitler and Stalin and these kind of people, who eventually killed millions and millions of people through their own actions, many of them got into power because of the fears of people and what they could emotionally face. Both in Hitler's case in Germany and in England, you know, what they could emotionally face allowed a whole set of circumstances to occur that eventually resulted in a war.
1: Mm-hmm.
0: Because they couldn't emotionally face certain things. The pain of the previous war, for example, for the German people. The concept of, you know, if you take, for the English people, the concept if you take away people's rights from them, sooner or later they rebel. And they, you know, they do all sorts of things when they rebel, in harmony with their emotions, not in harmony with what's right.
1: Yeah.
0: And so we see that most of humanity's problems have actually been caused by, not by knowing the truth, but rather by holding on to the emotional signatures of what we believe truth to be, that it's actually error.
1: So holding on to personal truth that's in disharmony with love has
0: exactly.
1: actually created all of the pain and suffering.
0: Exactly.
1: Yeah.
0: If all of us individually decided to bring our lives into harmony with absolute truth, there would be no war. There would be no pain and suffering. That's even if we decide to not bring our lives into harmony with love,
1: mm-hmm.
0: just truth,
1: mm-hmm.
0: there would be no war. Because we'd understand logically the truth that if I hurt you, then somebody who was hurt by me hurting you is probably going to want to hurt me.
1: Yeah.
0: That's logical. I don't even need to understand love to understand that.
1: Yeah.
0: Right? And yet we don't face that. Because we're so emotional, we just want to, exorcise our pain by harming someone that you've, you know, that's attached to your life. Because you have harmed me.
1: Mm.
0: Like, so what drove us? Not logic. What's driven us is our own emotional signature of pain and suffering that we're avoiding, and therefore our personal truth drove us. Now, I wouldn't call that God's truth, because if we were in harmony with God's truth, we'd see the absolute truth that if I harm your family or you, someone in your family probably is going to feel at least like harming me.
1: Mm.
0: Or someone in my family. Surely that's going to happen. Now, if we do that on a national basis, if you're, you know, if you happen to be Iraq and I happen to be USA, you know,
1: yeah.
0: if I decide to harm you, Iraq, then someone in Iraq's going to want to finish up harming me, USA.
1: Yeah.
0: It makes total logical sense, and yet very few people understand it from a logical perspective or truth-based perspective, let alone an emotional one. And so this is where I see that if we understood truth better, even if we hadn't come to love yet, this world that we lived in would be completely different.
1: Yeah. Okay, great.
0: And can I also say that the average person who believes in this whole concept of personal truth is fully willing to justify their own poor behaviour towards others because they don't see it from God's truth perspective.
1: Mm.
0: So I see this whole concept of personal truth as a very damaging concept on the planet in the sense that it causes huge amounts of pain and suffering because each person is in a different set of personal truths, which are not truths at all, but rather just opinions based upon their own emotional suffering.
1: Yep, very true. Yeah. How does personal truth differ from God's truth?
0: Well, obviously, just like personal truth has characteristics and attributes, so too does God's truth have characteristics and attributes. So what we can do is we can go through and discuss the attributes of personal truth, or what seemingly are the attributes of personal truth, and contrast them with some of these attributes and characteristics of God's truth. So I thought maybe I've listed there for you some attributes of God's truth. So maybe if you could list the attributes of God's truth, and then we can have a discussion about what personal truth looks like in comparison to that oftentimes.
1: Great. Yeah. Okay. So one of the aspects of God's truth is that it's God's knowledge and it's absolute fact.
0: Yes, as we've already mentioned. Personal truth is my personal knowledge and therefore not absolute fact. It's just my personal opinion.
1: Okay, God's truth is God's experience and the sum total of all experiences of all of God's creatures.
0: Yes, whereas my personal truth is my own experience and nobody else's, generally. I have the ability, of course, to examining other people's experiences and learning from those, but most people don't do that very well. Most people look at everybody else's experience and go, that's them. If I do the same thing, it would be different.
1: Yeah.
0: And it turns out the same, and you know, we often do that. So we're often ignorant of the fact that, of even examining other people's personal experiences. Yeah.
1: Great. Mm. Okay, God's truth is what universally actually is.
0: Yes. My truth is what only is for me. And doesn't have any impact upon what universally is.
1: So do you mean by that it's what I want to believe?
0: Yes, it's what I want to believe or what's happened to me, right. Not what actually is. See, often what I interpret happened for me is very different from what God's viewpoint is of what actually happened.
1: Yeah. Okay, God's truth expands personal life.
0: Mm-hmm. Personal truth usually contracts it. Usually what happens is that once we start to believe certain things ourselves, our life becomes smaller because we have all these fears that we engage, and it's sort of like a prison that we of our own making that we create. Whereas God's truth, as you pointed out, expands in its nature. It causes us to be free of the bars. Mm-hmm. You know, we have freedom instead. Yeah.
1: And that's probably the next one we could talk about, that God's truth results in freedom.
0: Yes, whereas personal truth results in slavery, literally, oftentimes, but also figurative from an emotional perspective. We're often enslaved to our concepts and ideas and beliefs that limit and severely limit our life and the lives of people around us.
1: Mm.
0: Yeah. Mm. So if you look at personal truth regarding religion, it has resulted in religious concepts that have been enslaved humanity for centuries and sometimes millennia. And sometimes we haven't gotten out of it without having a revolution. Where scientific truth has been rejected over and over again by religion. So this is an example of how personal truth has enslaved humanity, right down to large groups of people being enslaved.
1: Mm. Mm. So God's truth is only pleasurable and is always in harmony with universal truth.
0: Yes. So our personal truth, often painful.
1: Mm-hmm.
0: Once we come to see what's gone on with ourselves, what we believed to be true in the past, and then it's exposed, God's truth exposes something, we then feel the pain of it then. We also don't understand that but a lot of our pain that we have right now is because we are holding on to our personal truth rather than God's. So we don't understand that even our experience right now is painful because of our holding on to personal opinions that are not true.
1: Mm. Mm. And I suppose all the way through this, you're speaking about personal truth when it's out of alignment with God's truth.
0: Yes. Yeah. Obviously, a person can bring their personal truth into harmony with God's truth, but I wouldn't call that personal truth anymore.
1: Yeah.
0: That's just me living in harmony with God's truth, what I now know to be God's truth. And I can't call it my truth because God created it. It's God's truth.
1: Yeah.
0: So I don't see there every form of personal truth I see as an error, because once we bring ourselves into harmony with God's truth, we've now brought ourselves into God's truth, not into personal truth.
1: Yeah.
0: So we are personally now living God's truth,
1: yeah,
0: if you like,
1: yeah,
0: which means we're personally living in God's reality. We're actually now living in the reality of the universe rather than the imaginary universe we created through our personal opinion.
1: Yeah. Which is an amazing thing to consider, isn't it?
0: To
1: live in the real world? What does it mean to live in the real world?
0: Yeah, exactly. People think this is the real world. This isn't the real world. This is the world of our that is the figment of our imagination that we've created as a personal reality, but it's not God's reality. God's reality is that if we lived in harmony with all of God's truth, we'd have a very different world, you know, mm-hmm. a very different life and a very different being, a very different personal feelings, a very different joy that we currently have, collectively and individually.
1: Okay, so moving on. God's truth, with God's truth, there is always more to learn.
0: Yes. So because God's infinite in nature, God's universe is infinite in nature, ever-expanding, and when I say that, I mean the multidimensional universes, there are more and more of them being created, so therefore the universe is ever-expanding. As a result of that, there's more to learn, there's more truth to know. As a result of that, it's going to be limitless. Human truth is completely the opposite. That, you know, we want to believe that all of the truths about God are contained in the Bible. For, the average Christian wants to believe that. The average Muslim, of course, wants to believe they're contained within the
1: Quran.
0: Yeah, Quran, you know, and the average other person wants to believe all sorts of things. You know, the average atheist wants to believe that it's in creation. But the reality is that these personal truths are all in error, in fact.
1: So personal truth leads us to feel that there's no more to learn.
0: Exactly. It causes us to believe that we have nothing more to know on a certain subject. I once read a scientific journal a few years ago which said this scientist postulated this idea or concept that he believed that mankind had discovered all of the scientific facts or the majority of the scientific facts that we were ever going to discover. And I'm going, what? How could you believe such a thing? We've barely scraped the surface of what we can discover, and yet somebody wants to believe we've discovered everything. This is how limiting personal truth is.
1: Yeah.
0: This belief that we already know, and it's really arrogance. You know, it's really an emotion of arrogance.
1: All right. With God's truth, there is no compromise ever.
0: Exactly. Personal truth compromises all the time. It's like, depending on the situation, you know, if like if I'm talking to my wife, I'm in a different situation than if I'm talking to my mates down the pub. And that's a different situation than I'm talking to my children. So like, this is three conversations that I might have in the same day about the same thing. My child comes up and says, "Daddy, are you going to leave mummy?" "No, no, no, son, I'm not going to leave mummy. No, we're going to stay together and you're going to have a happy life," you know. Next conversation with his wife. "I'm going to leave you every..." You know, "I'm going to leave you. I'm going to..." So now he's compromised, right, what he would lose. He goes down to mates and he says, "Oh, my wife, she's terrible." there's all sorts of things that happen in the course of a day where somebody just compromises the truth. They don't say the same thing to their child, the same thing to their wife, the same thing to their mates, the same thing at work, the same thing at school, the same thing, you know, in their social life, the same thing, like, to their family, the same thing to their friends, because they compromise on every issue. Now, why do they compromise on every issue? Because there's an emotional reason why in every case. There's an emotional fear present in every case.
1: Mm-hmm.
0: God's truth doesn't do that.
1: Yeah.
0: God's truth doesn't compromise with anybody, with anything, ever.
1: Yeah.
0: Eternally.
1: God's truth always acts in harmony with God's love.
0: Yes, and this is something I feel most people don't understand too, is that truth and love are like brothers, you
1: buddies,
0: know.
1: Yeah.
0: They're hand in hand. And without truth, love can't exist. And without love, truth really can't exist either. And so from God's, the beauty of universal truth is that it is always in harmony with God's definition of love as well. It's always based on love. Now, if you look at human condition, we can often yell and scream and pull somebody down, telling them the truth. Now, God doesn't do that. God is not trying to destroy us while God's telling us the truth. God's trying to expose things to us to help us. There's a whole different attitude from God than there is from humanity with regard to truth. So often people's personal truth is wanting to tear down, destroy, rebel, and all of those kind of things, which are all anti-love. And so they're very, very different quality to them than what God's truth has.
1: Okay, God's truth seeks full resolution.
0: Yes, this is something about God that most people and God's universe that most people don't understand, and that God wants to share the truth to us to the complete degree. In other words, God wants us to discover everything there is to know. And God knows that God's created an infinite universe, of course, so God knows that we won't fully discover everything, but God wants us to. There's a different attitude.
1: There's a door open.
0: There's a door open constantly to discover more.
1: Yeah.
0: With people on earth, it's very, very different. With people with their personal truth, they're often very closed about what they want you to discover. So they'll tell you one thing, won't tell you another. They'll openly disclose some things when they know it's in their best interest, but if it's in somebody else's interest and not their own, they won't tell you.
1: Mm-hmm.
0: So this is the compromise that people make frequently. They don't want to share everything.
1: Mm-hmm.
0: They only want to share what's in their own interest. Right.
1: And I suppose some people fear conflict, don't they? So they feel that they are going to create conflict by sharing more. So they seek peace rather than than resolving things, really.
0: Exactly. So God's truth is such that, like in the case of a husband and wife, for example, God's truth is God wants the husband and wife to resolve all of their problems and get to a point where their love binds them without any problems, without any pain and suffering. Humanity, in the same situation, often goes, okay, I'll tolerate a certain amount of pain and suffering because I don't really want to take this to full resolution.
1: Mm-hmm.
0: Right? This is the problem with us on earth. Our personal truth dictates that we realise that if we take it to full resolution, that might mean leaving.
1: Yeah.
0: Or we take it to full resolution, and that might mean I have to change on something I don't want to change on. So what do I decide to do? I decide to not take it to full resolution. God's truth never does that. God's truth is always wanting to go to full resolution of a problem.
1: It's such a loving provision, isn't it?
0: Of course,
1: Okay, God's truth never controls or forces others.
0: Yes. So the beauty of God's truth is it has this characteristic that it's never going to force you to come to that truth. It's waiting for you to develop a desire to discover it. It's not going to, through any form of punishment, through any form of destruction or control, through any form of manipulation, try to get you to have that opinion.
1: Mm-hmm.
0: Now, if you contrast that with the average religion on the planet, you can see there's a huge difference between what God's truth does and what their truth does. From a humanities perspective, from a personal truth perspective, most of the time, a person who has a certain belief or a certain opinion wants to force that opinion on another.
1: Mm-hmm.
0: They want to make the other person have the same opinion. They'll even manipulate the other person into the same opinion. They'll even falsify information in order that the other person has the same opinion, not realising that it's not a real opinion.
1: Yeah.
0: And they'll do all sorts of things in order to get somebody else to believe the same thing. Historically, religions have gone on crusades to force whole populations to believe the same thing.
1: Yeah.
0: That's how strongly invested we are emotionally in walking away from God's truth. Now, God has this beautiful feeling towards all of humanity, this gift of free will, and this gift says, I am not going to force you to recognize my truth. So God's really, God who knows all truth, doesn't force any of us to know that truth. Now, if we were copying that, we would never have a war about truth. We would never have a war about personal opinion. We'd never have a war about anything, probably, if we just copied that one thing, right? Because we wouldn't be trying to force another person to do anything.
1: Yeah.
0: And that's what God's truth does. It doesn't force another person to do anything.
1: Even our interpersonal discussions would have a lot less emotional charge to them, wouldn't they?
0: Of course.
1: Yeah.
0: We wouldn't be arguing and fighting and bickering, and because we'd realise that every single opinion that I hold right now, unless it's been a full personal experience, I know for certain that it can't be certain. That's the one thing I know for certain, that it's not certain. That it's not yet validated by the experience of knowing everything about my personal experience.
1: Yeah.
0: In other words, it's not yet validated by knowing God's truth about my experience.
1: Yeah. Okay, God's truth can never be modified, even if no one accepts it.
0: Yes, this is a beautiful thing about God's truth too, is that there are things right now that not a single person in the universe in which God's created knows. But that doesn't change the fact that those things are true. Just because one person doesn't know it doesn't mean that it's not true. And just because a million people think they know something, it doesn't mean it isn't true. It doesn't mean it's false.
1: Yep, okay.
0: Do you understand what I'm saying? It's like, this is the beautiful thing about God's truth. Because it's so fixed and immovable, it doesn't matter how many people believe it to be wrong, it's still going to be right. And it doesn't matter how many people believe it's right, it's still going to be right.
1: Yeah.
0: It doesn't matter if nobody believes it's right, it's still going to be right. Because that's the nature of it. Mm-hmm. The nature of it is it exists as truth, whether we know it as not as truth or not. Humanity is going to discover things in the future, even in the near future, that they never knew before. Never. And they'll go, oh, isn't this amazing? It's a miracle, or whatever it is. It won't be any of those things. It'll be just another one of God's truths that they didn't know beforehand.
1: So if we contrast that with personal truth, how does that differ?
0: Well, with personal truth, what we often see occurring is that people if you look at the situation with most people, they have this underlying belief that it's okay to have all of these different opinions, and that if more than one person believes it, then it's highly likely it's true, and if nobody believes it yet, then it's highly likely it's false.
1: Mm-hmm.
0: So in other words, it's very much governed by whether other people agree. And all that is fear of disagreement, fear of disapproval that causes us to have that opinion. But on this planet, it's very, very popular. You see it happening all around the world at different times. Whole nations act upon what is error because a whole lot of them collectively believe that it's true, not because they've personally analysed it and know that it's true, but because everybody else does.
1: Mm.
0: They do it because everybody else agrees. And a lot of times people go along with things that everybody else agrees to, but that if they sat down and thought about it, they wouldn't personally agree. And the only reason why they're going along with it is because they're willing to compromise God's truth, because they're afraid.
1: Mm.
0: So it's very frequent that occurs.
1: So personal truth's often modified to make it more acceptable to others.
0: Usually modified.
1: Yeah.
0: So I see this happening a lot in discussions with people. You know, like the power of God's truth is that it's not modified. So you say it as it is. This is how it is. You can't modify it because it's how it is. But people want to embellish it somehow. They think that by embellishing God's truth, you're somehow going to make it more palatable or more able to be, you know, heard by the listener. That's not true. It makes it less able to be heard by the listener.
1: Mm.
0: It makes it less powerful. Every time you modify God's truth and try to turn it into something that it's not, you're making it harder for the person, because it's like getting the torch and turning it off. That's the problem with it.
1: Yeah.
0: Remember, if you think of the torch as that's God's truth, and, you know, turning it off is what we do with
1: truth. Personal truth. Yeah. Okay, God's truth acts courageously.
0: Yes, so God's truth always stands by itself. It doesn't compromise with regard to itself. If we look at personal truth, it often compromises. It often has cowardice associated with it. In other words, we believe something to be true, but when there's a person wanting to kill us because of it, we go, no, it's not true anymore.
1: Yeah, so we're more harmonious with fear in that case. Yeah.
0: And it's not even that severe most of the time. Most of the time it's, if somebody doesn't like me because of it, I'll change my mind.
1: Yes.
0: You know, you don't even have to be threatened with death or anything. It's a lot of times just, you don't like me, I'll change my mind. You know, that's the way it is for the majority of people on the planet when it comes to their personal truth. They'll change their mind at the drop of a hat, given how much pressure they're under.
1: Yeah.
0: Yeah. We've had that happen a lot, eh, where people have said to us, oh, we support what you're doing and everything. And then the instant we come under attack by the media or something else, they no longer support what we're doing. You know what I mean?
1: Yeah.
0: And nothing's changed from our perspective.
1: No.
0: It's just that they compromise. They have cowardice when it comes to truth. God's truth's not like that. Once God's truth is in your soul, you do not compromise.

0: Sorry. God's truth.
1: Sorry.
0: Feels only love for people who do not agree with God's truth.
1: Yes. So God's truth is, the truth is that God's love is for all people. Therefore, it's even for people who don't believe in God, for people who don't believe in God's truth, God still loves.
0: Mm-hmm.
1: Human's truth is very different to that. Most people only love the people who agree with them.
0: Yeah.
1: You know, you look at families, this even happens in families. So the family will only love you while you agree with the family-based opinion. As soon as you disagree with the family-based opinion, they don't love you anymore. You know, they act like they don't love you. They'll even hurt you. They'll even attack you because you don't do it. You know, you don't fit the mold. You see all these type of honour killings are like that. You know, that's an extreme example of how a family all of a sudden is willing to compromise love for the sake of a belief.
0: Mm-hmm. Mm-hmm.
1: That is untrue.
0: Mm.
1: Right? God's love loves in all situations, whether the person believes or not, whether the person understands or not, whether the person is angry, bitter, twisted, murderous, rapist, whatever, God's love loves in all situations. But personal truth, that's what God's truth does. Personal mm-hmm. truth doesn't do that generally. Mm-hmm. Personal mm-hmm. truth compromises in almost every situation for all different reasons.
0: Mm. Mm. Okay, this next one's interesting. God's truth rejoices in positive change.
1: Yes. So the way God's constructed the universe is very interesting, and one of the attributes of God's truth is whenever we shift and we absorb more of divine truth, we absorb more of God's truth, that causes a change within the individual. And so God's universe is constructed to change. Everything in the universe is changing at all times. Everything in the universe from a multi-dimensional space is changing all the time. There's consistent creations of new dimensional existences all the time. God's truth, it promotes change, positive change,
0: mm-hmm.
1: constructive change. Personal truth often causes a person to remain fixed and immovable with regard to change. They don't want to change. They want to sit in whatever it is they're sitting in for the rest of their existence. They don't want to move or change their mind even. Yeah. You see people not even changing their mind, but you often see people not changing their lives. Their lives aren't growing. You know, on this earth we have this statement, you know, I'm too old to change. No, you're not ever too old to change. In fact, the older you get, the more you need to change, in fact.
0: If you're stuck in personal truth.
1: Particularly if you're stuck in personal truth. And this is a quality of personal truth, which is this fixed, I'm not going to change type attitude, whereas God's truth always has this flexibility to it in that I'm going to change to receive more truth.
0: Mm-hmm.
1: I'm not going to change to receive error. I'm going to change to receive more truth. And that change, because I'm receiving more truth, is always going to be positive in its nature. Yeah.
0: Mm. Okay. God's truth always acts in harmony with love. I think we've said that one. Mm-hmm. Well, we talked about God's love, perhaps.
1: Yes.
0: Yeah.
1: So God's truth always acts in harmony with love.
0: Yeah.
1: Is this... If we contrast that with human truth often doesn't act in harmony with love at all.
0: Well, often doesn't act at all.
1: Doesn't act at all sometimes, like so we see often people just stay in complete stagnation, not acting at all. But if they do act, quite often they act completely out of harmony with love because they believe they're right.
0: Mm-hmm.
1: And when they believe they're right when they're actually wrong, they're going to do an unloving thing.
0: Yeah.
1: And when they do the unloving thing, there's going to be pain and suffering that results.
0: Yeah.
1: Right? So this is the quality of personal truth, is that we're often in this place where we're acting out of harmony with love. And this is where I feel there's a huge problem from religious perspective, political perspective and other perspectives on the planet, is we're constantly acting out of harmony with what is obviously love.
0: Yeah.
1: Because we want to believe certain things and hold on to those beliefs.
0: Yeah. All right. God's truth is automatic. What does that mean?
1: Well, because it exists as reality, it is automatic in the sense that it happens all the time. It's on autopilot.

0: all the time. This is the beauty of the laws of the universe, is they are all acting all the time. Whether we know them or not, it's immaterial. It's automatic.
1: Yeah.
0: The whole system is automatic. When we look at the personal thing, we've got to do something generally, take an action or whatever. The beauty of God's truth is it's automatically in process.
1: Mm-hmm.
0: And personal truth is not always automatically in process. Also, God's truth, once it's inside of us, it automatically motivates us down a certain course of action that we can't avoid because it's truth and we know it to be.
1: Yeah.
0: So we don't avoid it.
1: Yeah.
0: When we're in personal truth, it's not automatic to do good things. It's not automatic to grow. It's not automatic to change. When we're in personal truth, we often want to do the opposite of that. We often don't want to grow. We often don't want to be loving. We often don't want to change.
1: And so when we haven't received God's truth into our soul, we're still in personal truth. And so even if we intellectually understand what might be loving, we have to practice that really hard.
0: We have to practice it. We have to force ourselves to do it. It's not automatic.
1: Yeah.
0: Whereas if divine truth is actually in our soul, it's automatic.
1: Yeah.
0: We do it automatically. We don't do it because we have to try. We're automatically loving. So rather than me having to think about how am I going to love Mary today, once I've got God's truth in my soul about as many subjects about love as I can get in my soul, I will automatically be doing it. I won't even have to think about it. It would just be an automatic, I'm doing things automatically that demonstrate to you that I love you without having to think about them. That's the beauty of God's truth.
1: Yeah.
0: With personal truth, we go, I know I should be truthful today. I know I should do this today. I know if I loved Mary, what I should do this, but I don't really feel like doing it. That's how we feel when we're in personal truth.
1: Yeah. Mm. Okay. Last one. God's truth is without judgment and is compassionate.
0: Yes. So if you think of God's truth as just the reality of existence, it doesn't have judgment either way. It doesn't say that's really, really bad, and it doesn't say that's really, really good. It just is what it is. That's God's truth. And because love is involved with it, it understands when somebody is out of harmony with it. It understands the truth of why they're out of harmony, but it still doesn't bend. Mm-hmm. It still is what it is.
1: Mm-hmm.
0: It doesn't judge the person out of harmony. Personal truth is usually the opposite of that. Personal truth, we usually go, you know, it is in judgment. Usually we go, that person's terrible, they shouldn't have done that, you know. And this is often why people can't experience emotions that cause them to stay in personal truth, because they're so judged often, they feel so judged. But also they don't have a person in this personal truth often isn't very compassionate, either with themselves or with other people. In other words, what they're trying to do frequently is punish a person or punish themselves for actions that are taken out of harmony with love. Now, if they were in harmony with God's truth, they wouldn't do that, because God's truth doesn't do that.
1: Mm.
0: God's truth is what it is. It knows what it is. It is what it is. It doesn't judge a person either way. It just is what it is. If we bring ourselves into harmony with it, we will have happy life. If we don't live in harmony with it, we're going to have pain and suffering. That is what it is. And that's the beauty of it, is that it hasn't got the judgmental factors that we have. And I feel one of the main reasons why people on earth don't want to hear truth is because they're so afraid of being judged about not living in it or about, you know, their own condition in comparison to it. And that's a sad thing. That causes many people to resist divine truth as a result. So if you look at all of those already, we've had a brief discussion, really. It's been a brief discussion. I know it might have lasted 20 minutes or 30 minutes or so. But it's really a brief discussion about the comparisons between God's truth and personal truth. So what we probably want to do is look more deeply at these issues, which we will do in individual discussions, in individual questions.
1: Yeah, I feel that would be really beneficial. And to talk a lot more about what it means to actually receive God's truth and live God's truth. Why is humanity resistive to divine truth?
0: Well, the primary reasons for resistance involve around a number of factors. I would say the very first factor is a resistance to pain and suffering. So you could say that people have like a pain threshold, a scale, if you like, of that they weigh the balance in.
1: Okay.
0: Like a scale, a pain scale.
1: Uh-huh.
0: They have a pain, so I'd call it the pain-pleasure scale, if you like. They also have some other scales as well.
1: Uh-huh.
0: Like, for instance, a fear-truth scale.
1: Uh-huh.
0: Right? They also have a desire-apathy scale as well. And I feel it's primarily these three scales that people have internally going on inside of them that prevent them from receiving divine truth.
1: So can you explain to me what you mean by a scale?
0: Well, a scale is like an internal scale from an emotional perspective, now we're talking. Basically what we're saying is we have a pain or pleasure scale. In other words, when the pain gets too intense, we want to shut it down.
1: Mm-hmm.
0: We don't want to experience it. We like experiencing pleasure, so we prefer pleasure over pain. So mm-hmm. even though we have pain in us, we prefer to feel the pleasure instead.
1: Yes.
0: Even if the pain resides within us still, we still want the pleasure. And, mm-hmm. In fact, we become addicted to getting our pleasures, so-called pleasures, met, oftentimes in avoidance of the pain.
1: Yeah.
0: And then when the pleasure gets too high, we usually want to shut that down as well, ironically.
1: Yeah.
0: So that's the sad part of our existence. We are trying to maintain an emotional equilibrium that's based upon the pain and suffering that we might feel at any point in time, or the intensity of the pleasure that we might feel at any point in time.
1: Mm-hmm.
0: And so our decisions are not based upon logic or truth anymore. They're only based upon what can I avoid, painful-wise, and what can I have, pleasure-wise. Now, this becomes very destructive when we're doing both of these things at the same time.
1: Mm-hmm.
0: So that's what I would call the pain-pleasure scale.
1: And so we're resistive to divine truth, because we don't want our pain to get higher than our...
0: Well, divine truth will expose our error and therefore our pain.
1: Mm-hmm.
0: So we don't want our pain to get as high as being completely exposed. It's almost like we're happy to walk around in a dark room hitting things all the time, just so no longer tells us that we're stupid doing it. Does that make sense?
1: Yes.
0: In other words, no one gives us a torch and says, why are you walking around in a dark room bashing into things all the time? You might as well have this torch so you can see where you're going.
1: Yeah.
0: And then you'd feel really stupid, right? that torch was available to you and you could have had it and you're still bumping into things. And this is where we don't like to see even our pain exposed for even points of humiliation that we might feel. They're personal feelings.
1: Yes.
0: But we want to avoid the feeling. And so what we do is we suppress it. We'd rather remain in darkness to our pain.
1: And we avoid truth because it will expose that.
0: Yeah, truth will expose it. Truth's like a flashlight showing us the areas of pain and what the causes of those pains are. And we often wish to turn that off because we want to manage our pain. We don't want to experience our pain.
1: And presumably, from what we've discussed about divine truth in other questions, it can also bring us a great deal of pleasure. And if we fear overwhelming pleasure, then that would be another investment.
0: Not only that, but we also have addictive links to pleasure, usually, in avoidance of pain. We're trying to use pleasure to avoid pain.
1: Yes.
0: So that means often the things that we think are pleasurable are not that pleasurable, unfortunately, or particularly not pleasurable to others. And so what we do, though, is we engage an addiction-based life. Now, the truth will also expose all of our addictions.
1: Mm-hmm.
0: All the things we think are nice turn out to not be as nice as we thought.
1: So this is another reason why we resist divine truth.
0: Of course, because now it feels like divine truth is taking away all of our pleasures mm-hmm. as well.
1: Mm-hmm.
0: So we have this problem as it's exposing all of our pain and taking away all of our pleasures. That's what we believe in the moment. It's not true. It's not reality from God's perspective.
1: But this is why we resist.
0: It's a feeling that we have. It's a belief system we have that the majority of people have. And they can't give it up. Because the only way to give it up is to experience the pain.
1: Yeah.
0: And the only way to give it up is to have the light shown on the addictions that turn out to not be as pleasurable as you thought. That's the only way to give it up, and they don't want to do that. So they resist the truth.
1: Okay, so that's one scale, the pleasure-pain scale. What about this other one you mentioned, the truth-fear scale?
0: Yeah, so a lot of people will only receive truth to the point that their fear is not triggered. So in other words, you know, if the truth is universal or external, they go, okay, yeah, I can accept that. So somebody comes along and says, do you realise that we can put a satellite in the sky, right, and bounce a few signals off of it so that you know where your position is anywhere on the earth within 1 metre? And you go, wow, that's a great idea. That benefits my life.
1: It reduces my fear.
0: So, of course, I'd love to do that. In effect, it has a huge reduction in my fear. So, of course, I'm going to go for that.
1: Yeah.
0: Right. But now if another person come along and said, do you realise that you are full of emotional pain and suffering and you've got all this grief about your childhood that you've got to feel, and it's all about how your dad abused you and your mum did this and your dad did that and whatever. Now you're looking at that and you go, I don't see any immediate benefit here to addressing this particular problem. Your fear is now through the roof.
1: Yeah.
0: So where is your desire for truth? It's very, very minor and low. We only usually desire truth to the point where we're going to where we believe we're going to benefit from it.
1: Mm-hmm.
0: So the problem is with our beliefs again. Most of the time we believe that if we receive God's truth, it's going to result in restriction to our life. It's going to result in more fear.
1: Mm-hmm.
0: Right? So a lot of people don't want to discuss things about the spirit world, for example, because they become afraid of where they're going to end up. Right?
1: Yeah.
0: They're still going to end up where they're going to end up in the end. So it doesn't make any sense to avoid it. But and in fact, if they found out where they're going to end up right now and then they did something about it, they might be able to completely avoid it if they did something about it. But they don't want to because their fear goes through the roof. And when the fear goes through the roof, you then have this desire to suppress the knowledge of truth. And this is one of our problems, is that once the fear is that high and we're unwilling to feel the fear, and that's the real problem, the unwillingness to feel the fear itself, so we can, by experience, reduce it, we then, our fear then governs how much or what kind of truth we will accept. When the fear about a certain issue is high, we will only accept a very small portion of truth. When our fear is going to be reduced by accepting a truth, or our fear is going to be is not going to be affected at all by accepting a truth, then we readily accept it. But that unfortunately means that our fear defines what truth we will accept.
1: Yeah.
0: And all of God's truths are often exposing our fears. Now we have a lot of trouble because now what we're doing is we go, I don't want any of God's truth because it's going to expose more of my fears.
1: And yet the truth is when we receive God's truth, it does expose our fears, but then it actually removes them eventually.
0: Well, we get to feel them, and as we feel them, we remove them.
1: Yeah.
0: That's the beauty of it. The truth is the only thing, in fact, that can reduce fear. That's the sad thing about it.
1: Mm.
0: It's like, how do I not be afraid of knowing where I am? By having the truth of where I am. That's why a GPS unit is great. If I'm in a fixed place on the planet, right, and I don't know where I am, and then I've got a little device that tells me within a metre where I am, I now have no fear. I know exactly where I am.
1: Yeah.
0: Knowing the truth actually reduces our fear.
1: Yeah.
0: Right? That's the truth. But unfortunately, we believe opposite to that. We believe that having God's truth exposing us will expose our fears, and because we're unwilling to feel those fears, we unfortunately believe that the problem is with the truth, and so we deny it. We push the truth back away again. We don't want to experience it.
1: Mm.
0: And that's when we start running into trouble with the fear-truth scale.
1: All right, what about the third scale, the desire-apathy scale that you mentioned?
0: Yeah, well, this is another reason why people don't accept divine truth on the planet, is because they don't have a strong desire for it. They're apathetic about it. It's like, do you want to know the secrets of the universe? Not really. I'm having enough trouble with my day-to-day life, thank you very much, type of thing. It's like...
1: So why are we so apathetic towards truth?
0: Well, in the end, we're apathetic mostly because we're suppressing pain. You know, one of the reasons, primary reasons of apathy is to try and avoid pain. If we don't have to do anything, then we get to avoid some things. We're never going to avoid them in the long run, of course. God's universe is constructed in such a way that truth is unavoidable in the end. But we want to avoid it for as long as possible. And one way of avoiding it is by just being apathetic to it, saying, oh, I don't care. It doesn't worry me.
1: Yeah.
0: When it often does worry us, but we're just not honest, right? Unfortunately, too, we don't have a desire. We often taught from a very young age in this world, we're taught that we're never going to have anything we want actually come to us.
1: We better get used to it.
0: We better get used to it. And in fact, some parents purposefully teach their children that. Some parents actually try to withhold things from their children on purpose in order to teach the child that they're never always going to get what they want.
1: Mm-hmm.
0: Now, because of that, we learn to suppress our desires in order to not feel pain. So whenever you have a desire that isn't met, generally you feel a bit of pain as a result when there's an emotion inside of you about the desire that's out of harmony with love. And as a result, you feel pain. So we're taught to not desire anything. And we're taught also that some things are pointless to desire.
1: Mm.
0: One of those things that are pointless to desire is the truth about the universe, the truth about spiritual existence, the truth about our emotions, all of those things that are more difficult to understand, we're taught that it's impossible to know. Because we're taught or told that it's impossible to know before we begin,
1: mm-hmm.
0: we have no desire to know. We think that it's impossible before we begin. And it's like telling a child, I'm never going to give you that thing. So don't even bother trying.
1: Yeah.
0: Now, if the child has that taught often enough and long enough to them, they will never try to get that thing, ever.
1: Mm-hmm.
0: Because they've been taught already to believe that. And this is the problem with our desire. We often are very, very apathetic. And as a result of apathy, we have no desire for universal truth, for God's truth.
1: Mm-hmm.
0: We have no desire to know what the absolute truth is. In fact, many of us now believe that it's not even possible to know. And as a result, we take no action to know. So because of that, we often then suppress desire to know, and therefore we live in apathy.
1: Mm-hmm.
0: And that causes us to remain stagnant and therefore in opposition to divine truth, because divine truth is going to encourage change.
1: It's a similar issue, though, isn't it? I find in apathy there's usually a lot of anger and underneath that a lot of pain. And so with all three of the scales that you're describing, our desire for truth
0: mm-hmm.
1: versus our fear,
0: yeah.
1: our desire versus our apathy,
0: yeah.
1: and what was the third one? The pleasure-pain
0: pleasure
1: scale.
0: Pain. Yeah.
1: They're all really based around our fear of pain, aren't they?
0: They are.
1: Fear of experiencing pain, and so
0: mm-hmm.
1: this is why we're so resistive to divine truth.
0: It's not just our fear of experiencing pain, physical pain, because most people can cope with a degree of physical pain. It's more the emotional pain and emotional suffering
1: mm-hmm.
0: that we are trying to avoid. So if you look at the pleasure-pain scale, the reason why we're so focused on lives of pleasure without any consideration of whether it's loving or not, without any consideration of truth, is because we are trying to avoid the pain. You know, we're trying to run away from how things emotionally feel to us.
1: Mm-hmm.
0: And it's always, in the end, the emotional part of our existence that we're avoiding rather than the physical part of the existence. So while we may be seeking physical pleasure, oftentimes it's to avoid emotional pain.
1: Mm-hmm.
0: While we may be seeking to, you know, to avoid truth, oftentimes it's because of the emotional pain we'll feel when we come to acknowledgement of the truth.
1: Mm-hmm.
0: And we're often suppressing desire because we don't want to feel the emotional pain of having our desires unfulfilled.
1: Mm.
0: So a lot of it is all about emotional pain and our inability to experience it. So the primary reason, really, in the end, why most people reject divine truth is because that they do not have a desire to experience emotional pain. They don't desire to release the emotional pain, the truth of their current existence. And that is the primary reason why they reject the truth.
1: Thank you. You've said that divine truth has specific qualities and attributes. Can you firstly list a summary of them, and then can we discuss them one by one?
0: Yes, well, let's do that. Let's do that. What I'll do is I've written them down for you so you can read them out. But before you read them out, I'd like to say a few things about them. Firstly, this list that we're going to read out now about the qualities and attributes of divine truth is not exhaustive. In other words, it's not the only qualities of divine truth, but we're going to list 14 different qualities that if you use them even individually, you can easily determine whether something is divine truth or not as a result of comparing them with each individual quality once you understand the quality and how it works. Secondly, we need to see that divine truth or God's truth has these attributes and qualities, and what we mean by attributes and qualities we need to understand. If we think about it this way, if I had to describe my hand, we could say that it has certain attributes and qualities. Does that make sense?
1: Mm-hmm.
0: We know that it's covered with skin. We know that it has a certain shape. There are five fingers. Each finger has a certain type of construction. The thumb, which is a different type of construction than the other four fingers. We can see there's nails on the end of each finger. We can see how the fingers can contract. We can see that they don't have the ability to go the opposite direction. These are all qualities and attributes of a hand.
1: Mm-hmm.
0: Right? Now, in the same way, God's truth has a definition of all of the attributes and qualities, of which we're going to list some. We're not listing them all. It's like I just did not list all of the qualities of my hand.
1: No.
0: Because the qualities of my hand have all sorts of other qualities, including the tendons that link to muscles in my arm and all these other things, all involved in it. We've got how it's constructed with flesh, bone, and all these other aspects. But they are all qualities of every single person's hand.
1: Mm-hmm.
0: Every single person who's not deformed has a hand like that,
1: yeah,
0: with all the same qualities.
1: But basically you're saying you're describing attributes of your hand. Each attribute isn't your hand, but it is something that's common to every hand.
0: Exactly.
1: Yeah.
0: So each attribute is common to this that we're going to list about the qualities of divine truth is common to God's truth uniquely.
1: Yeah.
0: And that's different to people's truth generally.
1: And God has many truths, but every one of them has these same attributes.
0: Exactly.
1: Okay.
0: So when we ask the truth about God's love, it's going to have all of these attributes. When we ask the truth about faith, it's going to have all these attributes. When we ask the truth about how does gravitation work, it's going to have all of these attributes.
1: Yeah.
0: When we ask the truth about, like, potential things we haven't discovered yet, teleportation, levitation, interstellar transportation, and so forth, it's going to have attributes that are all matching these lists of truths.
1: Great.
0: So make sense?
1: Yes.
0: So the beauty of God's truth in the understanding these particular attributes or definitions, if you like, of what... So we're not actually saying what God's truth is.
1: No.
0: Because we can't say what God's truth is, because God's truth is infinite, and to say what it is would take me an infinite amount of time.
1: Yeah.
0: But we can say what attributes it has, what qualities it has, so that we can recognize it when we see it. And that's why it's very important to understand this list.
1: Mm-hmm.
0: So what we need to see is that these attributes and qualities are in every one of God's truths.
1: Mm-hmm.
0: Of course, there are more attributes and qualities that are present in every one of God's truths other than these 14. But once you understand these 14 basic attributes and qualities, you will have a much easier time in knowing what is God's truth and what is not, just by testing anything against these particular qualities.
1: Mm-hmm.
0: And so if you take that approach, you will find that it's quite easy to determine what might be God's truth in comparison to what is just human ideas or concepts. Now, there are many human ideas and concepts that will fit into these principles.
1: Are they God's truth then?
0: They will turn out to be, probably.
1: Yeah.
0: But they haven't proven to be true on a number of levels yet. So there are many things that we can come up with as ideas that match these qualities. And ideas that match these qualities often turn out to be truth mm-hmm. of God.
1: Mm-hmm.
0: Mm-hmm. So perhaps if what we do is just list them, and then we'll have another series of questions where we discuss them one by one.
1: All right. Mm. Okay. Number one, divine truth is infinite. Number two, divine truth is of itself a thing apart and admits no variations or modifications. Number three, divine truth and love are always in perfect harmony, and without truth, love cannot be complete. Number four, divine truth does not and cannot compromise, even for the sake of peace. Number five, divine truth itself, with all the power and knowledge that it has at its foundation, will not compel a man to accept it against his will. Divine truth honours free will. Number six, divine truth will never and can never accommodate itself to the beliefs of men. Seven, divine truth results in freedom. Eight, divine truth results in a fearless existence. Nine, divine truth does not hurt anyone or anything. 10. Divine truth does not allow the lie, no matter what the price. 11. Living out of harmony with divine truth results in penalties or consequences. 12. Divine truth is demonstrated by actions, supported by evidence that is scientific, emotional, physical, and spiritual. 13. Divine truth is felt. It is emotional. 14. Personal truth must be faced before divine truth can be found.
0: So perhaps if what we do is, I'll just clarify the 14th point, personal truth must be faced. What I'm saying there basically is that there's this aspect of divine truth that exposes your personal condition as it really is, not as you want to believe it is.
1: Mm-hmm.
0: So that's the aspect of number 14. It always exposes the error within the individual. But if you examine that list, you can see that it's quite a comprehensive list. And divine truth has every one of those qualities as a part of itself all the time. So if any one of these qualities are missing, then there's a high likelihood it's not completely divine truth at that point.
1: Mm-hmm.
0: Yeah. And if I can give an example of that, there's a part of divine truth that talks about honouring free will, and then there's a part that says it won't compromise. That doesn't mean you'd go to war, because going to war would not honour another person's free will.
1: Mm.
0: So
1: the two are harmonious.
0: The two are going to be harmonious with each other. So the thing we need to understand with these qualities is that they are all harmonious with each other. That is an indication that they are divine truth.
1: Yeah.
0: So all of these qualities are harmonious with each other. They are all qualities or attributes that define what truth is from God's perspective. And because we now have these qualities that we can list one at a time, which we'll go through in this next discussion we have about this subject, once we list them one at a time, the listeners will see that every single quality has this unique ability for, or a unique way in which it exposes error. And we can give some examples of that as well. So what we're going to do now is we're going to, with these qualities, is we're going to ask two questions.
1: Mm-hmm.
0: The first question we're going to ask is, what is the quality itself? So with regard to point number one that you raised, God's truth is infinite, what does that mean?
1: Yeah.
0: God's truth is infinite, what does it mean? The second part that we're going to ask to that question is, how would that look like if I felt that and believed that in my own life? What would day-to-day life look like
1: yep.
0: if I actually had that belief or that understanding in my soul? So that are the two questions that we're going to ask the next time we get together on this subject.
1: Great, great.
0: So thanks for your time today, guys, and we'll look forward to discussing this subject further with you. As I've said, we will have many, many more questions to ask about divine truth, but the next couple of sessions will be primarily about discussing these 14 issues of divine truth in two different ways. And so basically the next two sessions will contain 14 questions each, and then we'll get on to other subjects related to divine truth after that.
1: Yeah.
0: So thanks for your time.
2: Good afternoon, everyone. Welcome along to my home. For those of you here for the first time, it's great that you could come. It's my pleasure to introduce our presenters this afternoon. We've got Corny, who's come over from Western Australia, and he's going to be answering questions and talking to you about his life and some of the things that he's realised. It's quite astounding. And I'd also like to introduce you to AJ, who's given his time. He lives 3 hours from here, and he's come to do this talk this afternoon. There's a box outside for donations, and I would encourage you to be generous because it's done for free, and we want it to continue. So let's give Corny and AJ a really enthusiastic Udlo welcome.

0: go crazy. Well, after today, you might not feel like doing that. So, because today I've got a session that I'm even afraid to present. So what I'm going to do is just hand out, there's four pages here for everyone. Two pages printed double size. So if you can just take the top two and then pass them on. And we'll do the same at the back. A lot of new faces today, welcome, and I just wanted to give a special thanks to Fraser for doing the videoing for us today, and his videos turn out with really nice quality. You can even see the whiskers on my face, and that worries me a lot, so I just have to acknowledge that. And I'd like to thank Peter too for his effort organising today. He had some stuff on this morning, and it required a bit of manipulation of his timing to make sure everything worked. So I'd like to thank him too for his time today. How's everyone going with those sheets? Oh, somebody needs to give me one.
1: Thank you.
0: I need one. Any spares? Peter. Yeah.
1: How many did you bring? I bought 120. 120, that should be enough.
0: Most of you would know this is going to be my last session for 6 to 8 weeks. After we go through today, you'll probably understand why it'll be my last session for 6 to 8 weeks. Because I've got some fairly deep emotions that have come up for me over the last week or two, and I feel like I need to get some alone time to deal with those emotions. So I'm going to be doing a little bit of hiking by myself and things like that, and just going off into the wilderness and doing a bit of my own emotional work, so that I can get over these emotions. But one thing I would like to do, though, is invite Cornelius up with me as well. So if Corny can join me. What I would like to do first, there are some of you that it's the first time that you're here, and have all of you watched the DVDs, those introductory DVDs? Very good. Now, Cornelius is one of the 14 that I mentioned in those DVDs. And it's probably, for many of you, the first time you've met another one of the 14. So what I would like to do is just introduce him to you. He's been a friend of mine for a long time, a couple of thousand years. And I just feel that it would be very, very good for you to get to know him a bit too. And so any of your questions that you want to ask today, please feel free to ask myself or Corny questions. By the way, Corny's the shortened form of Cornelius. Corny's real name, by the way, is David Walsh. He comes from Western Australia. He lives there at the moment, but was born in Melbourne. But I've always felt him to be Cornelius from the moment I've met him.
2: I haven't.
0: So that'll give you a chance to just understand a little too of what it's like for different ones of the 14 going through the processes they're going through of realisation of who they are. All right, so what we want to do first is we're going to just have a sort of quiet fireside chat. We'll try and be loud enough with our voices so that we can carry to the end there. And you can ask any questions that you want. So feel free to do that today. And then what we're going to do is have a break, and afterwards I'll do a presentation of some fairly confronting material for you to have a look at in your own lives. And you'll notice in the handouts that I've given you today that there's some swear words in them, which is a first, isn't it? I think. So Those who of you who feel like you're offended with that, I'm not sorry, actually. And what I would like to do today a bit is to help you see what emotions are truly within yourself, rather than just glossing over these kinds of emotions, and help you also go through the process of being able to connect with them in a very rapid way if you want to. So that's what I wanted to present today. All right, so for those of you who are new, this is your opportunity to ask questions, ask away. Sit down.
3: Yeah.
0: Far away.
4: I don't know if this is going to be part of your lecture, but I'm really interested in the soul from the perspective that I'm a half of another soul.
0: Yep.
4: And when, I feel I've never met my soulmate. So I would like to know how that we would recognise that when we met it, or him, her, I don't know how to phrase it. Mm-hmm. And then also, is the soulmate relationship always going to be an intimate one? Or is it also possible that it's just a deep friendship, because you did imply that there was the masculine and the feminine and the feminine. And to be nourished in intimate relationship, does that need to be our soulmate?
0: Well, I've answered most of those questions in previous discussions. There was a discussion about a month ago in Brisbane called The Human Soul that answered most of those questions. So my suggestion would be to have a look at that video. It should be, I think it's published now, isn't it, Peter?
1: Out on the table.
0: Out on the table. I called it The Human Soul.
4: Yes.
0: Yep. And we discussed the whole separation there and what's going on and soulmate attraction, what it's really about. So rather than answer those questions again, for those people who have already heard those answers, my suggestion would be to have a look at that video.
5: I'm just interested what your approach in this life to the Eucharist service.
0: The Eucharist service? Yeah. In other words, the religious practice of celebrating my blood and flesh. I don't agree with it at all, and never have agreed with it, even in the spirit world. It was something that was instituted after my death, and it wasn't instituted by me, as was claimed. And it focuses far too much on myself and my life, rather than what is on the real saving of the soul, which is to do with God's love entering the soul. And so further gospel revisionists modified these things to line them up with the Pauline philosophies from the what would be called the Old Testament of the Bible, trying to marry up why the Israelites had sacrifices or blood sacrifices for sin, and then it was then attributed that I was then the saviour of man's sin, and that obviously is not correct either, as you will find, any of you will find as soon as you pass, that any sins that you have not paid for at the time of your passing, you will still be paying for when you pass. So all of those teachings are not based on truth, and they weren't teachings that I taught in the first century either. Yeah.
6: I'm sort of dealing with a little bit of commitment at the moment, because in my world I have many ideas of reincarnation. Like somebody has said that you're overlighted with Jesus, you're not actually reincarnation of Jesus. And I've defended you, I've not defended you, I've gone, oh my goodness, where do I stand? Like, what should I, do I, you can already feel my confusion. So, do I have to make up my mind and follow you, follow that person, or I can't see you because you told me, la la la, or can I just go there? Like, it's worrying me that if I'm not committed to one thing that I feel really, like right from the word go that I met you, I felt, you know, a real connection, and everything you said has resonated with me. So I'm worrying in my own world that if I can't commit to that, what am I putting out in my law of attraction that I'll get back? Will I just get masses of confusion back and non-commitment? No, I'm serious.
0: No, that's very, very true.
6: This is, past lives, and I believe I had many past life healings and all this sort of thing, and now you're giving a different, and whatever you say too feels really right as well. So I am impressed with this confusion.
0: Once I, after the 6-week sabbatical that I'm taking, and I will be doing a discussion on reincarnation as a whole discussion, because a lot of people are asking a lot of questions about reincarnation and why. And my suggestion, though, is that on the CDs that you've already been given, for those of you who've received those that haven't received, I think there are some here, aren't they, Peter?
4: Yeah,
0: there's some at the table. On that CD, there is a 100-page document that I've written about reincarnation. And my suggestion is to read that document. And that will help you go through a lot of what's actually occurring with regards to spirit interaction. Most people's belief in reincarnation revolve around spirit interaction, what they don't understand about spirit interaction. And so I find the majority of people don't want to come and see me again after they hear the truth about reincarnation. And so I understand their feelings and their viewpoint. My suggestion is that reincarnation is not a major issue. It's nowhere near as major as what many people are making it to be. Because in the end, your soul can progress no matter what condition you're in, no matter where you are. So when a person passes into the spirit world, one of the things, if you're a medium, you would know, is that spirits do progress in the spirit world, right? So if that's the case, then it's obvious that you don't have to return to Earth to progress. So the whole viewpoint of reincarnation from a point of view of having to come back to Earth to progress spiritually is incorrect. But let's address your emotion. Your emotion is one of confusion, and you are getting that reflected back on you. And the key for you now is just to ask, to now search for the truth on that subject inside of yourself. So my suggestion is to read the Paget messages on the subject, read the document that I've written on the subject, and then let that resonate or not resonate with you, depending on how you're feeling at the time. You'll find all the way through your progression, and this applies to all of you, that you'll read something today and not understand it at all, or perhaps disagree with it totally, and then in 6 months' time, after you've dealt with a whole group of emotions, you'll find you'll be able to go back and read that same material and think totally differently, even perhaps totally the opposite way as to what you thought 6 months earlier. So my suggestion is to not judge any of your current feelings about the matter so much, but just keep focusing on your emotional progression, on your soul progression. Focus on that, and as you focus on that, and if you stay in truth with that, all of these other truths, the truth about reincarnation, the truth about, you know, natural love, and the truth about the moral laws and all those other things, they'll all come to you, and you'll realise them in your heart. So do that first. Go through that process first. But you are right. When you are in a state of confusion, you will get lots of people around you reflecting your confusion back to you. And that is your law of attraction. And it's there to show you, hang on a sec, you're in a state of confusion and you need to work your way through that issue emotionally, not intellectually. So it's not about studying more, it's about feeling confused, letting yourself feel confused. Let yourself go into that emotion. Who do I trust? You know, go into that emotion, because that's the emotion that's being exposed. So many of you feel attracted to what I'm saying to you at the soul level, but you also feel that you can't trust me 100%, right? And that's the trust issue coming up for you. Yep.
7: I just wanted to ask about a teaching by Mary Baker Eddy, or along the lines of that your soul is pure and perfect. Is it helpful to think along the lines that the soul in God is perfect? Is that?
0: I think it's very helpful, because the question was, is it helpful to think that your soul is perfect, particularly when you first incarnated? And yes, I think it's very helpful to understand that all of us have been created perfectly, and when we first incarnated, we were in a pristine state. Because then we don't identify ourselves and our personality with our errors. See, many of you at the moment through your emotional processing are having a problem by that you are now identifying yourself as the error and you feel so ashamed of yourself as a result. And then you don't allow yourself to feel the emotion, right? So let's say you had a feeling inside of you of rage, so much rage that there's some people that you actually feel you'd like to kill. You actually feel that. You don't act on it, but you feel it. Now, if you identify yourself with that emotion, what's going to happen is you're going to start feeling yourself that's you. And then you'll be ashamed of yourself for having that feeling. And what do you generally do when you're so ashamed? You generally don't allow yourself to process that emotion. Does that make sense? And so it can be a great impediment to you thinking that this emotion is really you. The truth is that every emotion that's in disharmony with natural love, and obviously murdering someone is in disharmony with natural love, every emotion in disharmony with natural love wasn't in you at the beginning. It got in you through this process of absorption of emotions from your family and your parents and from the surroundings and so forth. So those emotions in you do not define you. They are not you. They are mud being splattered at you that have your soul has now absorbed. And if you can see yourself as a pristine soul with all this mud, and all the process that we're suggesting is to squirt off the mud, which means I'll be able to identify that mud, I'm going to be able to see it, I'll be able to feel it, and but the process of feeling it and experiencing it, it'll wash off of me. And that's the process that I need to allow myself to go through. So yes, it can be certainly very helpful for you to think of yourself as a pristine soul with a lot of mud that's been splattered at you. Yeah.
8: So standing under the white light under a waterfall, cleansing your soul, and washing all the dark mud wash away out of your feet.
0: You can go into a lot of these processes metaphysically, but they will not work. What you will need to do is go into them and experientially. In other words, you are going to have to feel every emotion that's mud inside of you as it passes through you. And that is the process of washing it out of you. So every time you try to do it a different way, you will find in the end that you're just fooling yourself in the end. Right? And so this is why a lot of people have been doing these things for years and years and years. And then when I talk to them for 5 minutes, they get angry with me. Well, why is the anger in them? Because all this process that they thought they had, that they thought worked, didn't actually work, because their understanding of it was that they didn't have to feel it or experience it. So the truth is that you're going to have to experience every emotion that's mud in you. Oh, how many of you are a bit depressed about that? But can you see that it's a part of you, it's become a part of you, it's all locked up in you. How else is it going to come out? Now, you can tap your way out of it, or you can do all sorts of other techniques way out of it, but you're not going to get out of it until you experience it. Then you will get out of it. Does that make sense?
7: Yeah.
0: Yeah.
7: AJ, on your human level,
0: yep.
7: And your soul level, at times I imagine might be in conflict in relation to your own emotional growth and your own emotional blocks or life or things that you're dealing with through life.
0: Yep.
7: When these sessions that are happening in connection to where you're sitting within that, do you ever go away and wonder whether anything that has come to you from has triggered anything that you might be struggling with?
0: The groups trigger me constantly.
7: Right.
0: Because you've got 100 or 200 people projecting all sorts of emotions at you.
7: So how do you manage that? Like what do you do on a practical level?
0: I don't manage it.
7: Okay.
0: I just go into it. Like, so at the moment I can feel like there's probably a third of you are sort of in the lines of, yeah, I reckon he might be Jesus. three-quarters, you know, the other two-thirds, or just a bit under two-thirds, or, you know, I don't know about this, you know, like, there's a lot of those kind of emotions coming. And later you'll find there'll be lots of emotions coming from you that I'll identify as we go through. And what I'm trying to do every single time is just allow myself to feel what's going on all the time.
9: And so that doesn't impact on any projection back from you in any way from an emotional drop. You're able to clear it as you're going through to understand?
0: No, it may trigger me now, and then I have to go home and maybe spend a whole week dealing with something as a result. That's happened many times.
9: Yeah.
0: Like, I've had groups where, you know, one half of the audience has just gotten up and walked out. And of course that has an effect on them, right? Because if I've got emotions of unworthiness or whatever within me, they get triggered straight away. And then I've had where people have got up and projected lots of anger at me, and I go home confused because I'm saying, I just did a free session, and they're angry with me. Like, how can you be angry with someone who just gives you something for free? You know, so I'd go home and process that emotion, you know, and feel all those emotions as they're coming up. So the key thing is to allow yourself to feel everything you're feeling at the time you're feeling it. That's the most powerful thing. Yeah. But not always easy. Fraser.
10: I was wondering if Cornelius could share some of his experience like since starting on the Divine Love Path and processing your emotions.
11: Yeah. I'm not an expert at it, but where do you want to start?
10: Just from like where you were beforehand and what state you're in, and then as you've been, you know, processing your emotions, what's been...
11: Do you mean like identity-wise or just in general?
10: Yeah, just like in general, like what you've sort of noticed and...
11: All through my life, just generally just done that sort of thing anyway, really. Just sort of just felt things and just gone with them. I find now I'm starting to block down a bit more to stuff that I didn't understand. I'm starting to understand. I don't want to see it now. Well, first century stuff, just life's been quite good and everything hasn't been a hell of a lot, but there's a lot of stuff now I don't really want to go near. Do I have to?
10: And do you find it hard to actually, in the beginning, to kind of get in touch with your emotions, or was it pretty easy for you in the beginning?
11: I don't think I thought about it much, I suppose, back then. I find it was just easy flowing more so. Sometimes I went like suppressed in a big time. Actually needed some help at some stage, like I had to go and see

0: learning things through relationships, like feedback from the girlfriend that might have been with at the time, it was just not the person that would help hold a girl's hand, and then tried it and just kept doing it and just trying that, seeing how that felt, and noticed how I just felt uncomfortable with love sort of at first, I suppose, and even with other ones, there's just lots of things. But it still comes sort of, it wasn't natural, then it kind of blocked away, then it's sort of coming back a little bit more again. I don't know if that really answers your question, though.
1: It's getting easier, though, as you...
0: I still have trouble with the mind stuff. Like, you can feel yourself blocking it down, shutting it down. I had trouble the other week, but just during the week, the stuff coming up. It came up, and I kind of pushed it right down, so it's really stopped. It was quite, really hard. And then started sitting outside, just from... Excuse me. It's going to happen. And doing some writing, and just started doing some writing from the left hand, just writing like questions to myself, like how do I feel about soulmate love, and there's a lot of anger come with that, and just kept writing stuff down the left hand, asking questions and answering the right hand, and oftentimes I'd answer and know that I wasn't truthful, and answer the left hand and correct myself, and I'm asking what's the truth of your answer, and that got down to just a big one of feeling just completely unloved, and then felt anger come up with that, and hey, Dad's got a boxing bag there, so I went and just walked over to it and slipped the gloves on, just sat down and go and punch it. It's just every time I've gone and done that act release, I've always hurt myself. I can feel it coming up, I feel like I've got to punch it now, I can feel the anger coming up. I know that's the moment I have to get it when it's really strong, otherwise I knew it was just going to slide away, and it did slide away. I punched a mozzie, he bit my foot, so I punched him. I was disappointed that didn't happen, so I went inside and just had some music. I got an MP3 player to sort of seem to trigger me, so just put that, and that worked. That just kept on trying different things that were going to help to trigger it. Just try and stay in it as much as you can when it comes up, because I try and walk away from it a lot of times. It's just the fear or the pain of what's going to come up, but just judging it by doing that anyway, rather than just trying to let it flow. It's like a relearning process when you're a kid. They just go nuts, and didn't matter where, right in front of everybody, like in the shopping centre, you didn't care. But now we just judge ourselves every time something comes up, we just shut it down straight away. And I felt myself doing that lately, and been trying to do the opposite now. As soon as it's coming up, just try and go with it now. Just trying to catch yourself at that moment. But when something falls up, you go, ooh, shut that down. You're just trying to know, let it go. And just trying to get more into the flow of just feeling naturally, but relearning how to do it when you're a kid. It feels like double below.
2: So that you have used all this stuff in scripture,
0: right?
2: So actually just keeps
0: me off. I'm still a person like you with injuries too, and I'm returning. You can understand that process a bit easier. I don't know if you do understand that. Yeah, it's just like all the memories, there's all memories within your soul up at that stage, but reincarnating, you still have the memories, but there's no energy attached. You just work through all that. Like, no emotion attached to them, no negative stuff. So it's just a memory. But as soon as you incarnate into your parents' body, or your mum's body, it's also got dad's feelings as well there. Anything they've got is just going to be, like, energise whatever memory is there. Like, there's heaps of loss of love for me in the first century. And so mum, after talking to her, I couldn't understand lots of stuff. I just didn't understand it because I didn't know anything about this. I worked through lots of stuff and nothing was coming up. And but I even asked Mum about that, about loss of love, all of the feelings I was having. And I come to the truth about how I felt about my mother now, not about her, but how I felt as a kid. I just didn't feel loved. I was cared for beautifully and stuff and looked after and everything like that. And even the memories I have about Mum and Dad's relationship, that he'd come home as soon as he comes through the door and just give Mum a big hug thing, give a kiss and we'd imitate him and stuff like that. And but I can't ever remember being hugged. I can't ever remember being, like, kind of nurtured. And I rang Mum up and told her about that. That's how I was feeling. And she was quite honest, and she's good actually. She didn't bark back and say, oh, you were completely loved your whole life or anything. She's actually honest and said, that's probably the same for her when she was a kid, and it's just carried through, just in a generation where she said, oh, you'd be seen and not heard. And so she's kind of shut down. And she's been, I just realised the other day, when she'd actually started doing some stuff in herself, and it's probably that time I had a meltdown. I just realised, I wonder if it's because she was doing that time too, it actually triggered stuff for me. Because the most loving thing a parent can do for their child is work on themselves. It's the most loving thing you could ever do.
2: Also, in the spiritual realm, you actually

0: Yeah, there's another one. There's this other therapy stuff I was doing. It kept on coming up, these feelings of being, like, all the symptoms of being sexually abused. And I'm thinking, I remember most of my childhood and stuff like that. And I'm thinking, I don't get it. And I had to keep revisiting it because it kept on, like, coming up. And I was attracting all the girlfriends that had been sexually abused too. I thought, what's going on there? Mm-hmm. And I thought, maybe it's something I don't want to entertain. So I'd entertain it again, like, trying to go back into it. And
1: your breathing helps, eh?
0: Just bring stuff out. And then, I just kept on pushing it away so that I'm not understanding it. When all this stuff come up about, you know, reincarnation thing, which I didn't want to take on at all, but starting to come up some truth that happened in the first century as a kid. I was asking, I rang up Mum and Dad even, like, and asked them, why have they been sexually abused? Because I had no idea what was going on and stuff. And I said, as far as they know, like, I'm in shock by the question.
2: If you can imagine, like, 2,000 years of experiences, all them stuffed through a heap of emotions from your parents, rather than no experiences. So like, in your first incarnation, what you're doing is you incarnate, and at that moment, you just absorb the emotional experiences of your parents that they have unresolved, and your environment. But if you've got 2,000 years of that history, what's happening is that all of those experiences all get filtered through that those emotions of your parents. So then, do you think we're going to have more or less to do with than yourself? Yeah.
0: It only comes up when it allows. I've tried both things, just trying denying everything, denying identity and stuff like that, and it's made things more uncomfortable. I feel probably more further away from myself, less in touch. And then just trying the other way, try and see what happens when I just try and let that stuff happen and just come on. It's the same for yourselves, just if you just let it happen and see what happens. And it's really true when you start feeling that the hurt and stuff, and once you go through it, it's the only time I really feel alive, to tell you the truth. Mm-hmm. So I feel real, I feel like me, you know, I'm starting to feel everything. So that's what your soul is really, it's just everything, it's all your feelings and everything. So I guess that's finding yourself.
3: Express that emotion and you look really beautiful.
0: It is. It's beautiful. Everybody, when they're in truth, and they, you know, don't put this hard cover on, trying to be, you know, be the man, or, you know, trying to be tough, trying to, like, be strong, all that crap. You know, when they're just real, it's beautiful, isn't it? Really.
3: Can it be like a sort of a mirror image of your there's a phrase, the layers of an onion. I've only just watched the DVD in the last week. This morning I was watching it, and an emotion about my mother not feeling loved by my mother or receiving love from my mother came up through one of Natalie's channels. And it reminded me of 2 days ago at work. I was talking with another lady, and I mentioned that my mother had passed 2 years ago, and she said, oh, you must miss her a lot, you must be very sad. And I went, no, because I honestly didn't feel much when she passed over, because I felt as though I didn't have an emotional attachment to her, because I didn't receive a lot of love from her. And I know that it wasn't her fault, because she was brought up.
2: And the key is not go there. Don't go there.
3: Exactly, yeah. But it was very strong. It was very quick.
2: Yeah.
3: But I also said, now, Mum, we can fix this.
2: Yeah.
3: Because I know that I can help her move through.
2: Yeah.
3: And she can also help me
2: move through. Certainly.
3: But because it was so quick, and because I'm crying, I've just answered my own question. It is a layer effect, isn't it?
2: Totally.
3: It just keeps going until it's totally cleared, and then there's no emotion.
2: Yeah, so at the time of your mum's death, you had hardly any emotion, and that was because you're totally shut down about this emotion of not being loved. But what's happening over the last 2 years, you're slowly opening up with that emotion. So now you'll actually go through a period where you feel that you weren't loved, but you also have some positive feelings that you can have that healed as well. And obviously your mother in the spirit world can see your emotions better than what she could see them when she was alive. And so that means that when you start working through these emotions, there's a good chance she'll be ready to work through why she didn't love you as well. And that will help you both quite a lot. Yeah.
4: How far can we help others to recover from their pain and sickness? How far can I help someone who is very near to me, it's my husband, suffering from stroke? How far, what can I do for him? I do for myself. I am grateful for the tapes we got about 3 or 4 weeks. We are looking at them. They are beautiful. I get away from the fear of death. I am slowly working on to be alone, to respect it. I am going through this. I have a feeling I melt a lot of my errors. I recognize them. I try to compare them with the truth. And then I cry also a lot all the time.
2: Yep.
4: He's in hospital. He should be here.
2: Yep. And so the question is how...
4: My question is, I ask the divine love to go into his soul, enter the soul of him, and touch his soul and his heart with divine love's love.
2: Yeah.
4: That he can recognize and build on that.
2: Well,
4: that all I can do.
2: Well, the truth is that we can't actually ask for divine love to enter another person. The reason why is because the divine love only enters the soul when the soul itself is open to receiving that love. But we can ask God a lot of other things to help the person open up to love. So when we pray for another person, the key is to direct our longings to help the person, for God to help the person in whichever way is possible, to open their heart to God's love entering. And what God's constantly trying to do with all of his children is he's constantly trying to help their child get to a point where they will open their heart to love. And so the main way that we can help them is firstly by our own example, opening up to love ourselves. But in terms of helping another, it's very, very difficult to help another if they do not want assistance.
4: He's in doubt.
2: Yeah.
4: Between yes and no.
2: Yeah. And if a person's in that state, they must first move through that state emotionally and to get to the point where they really do want God's love to enter their heart. From that moment on, now they're getting lots of assistance, not only from yourself, but also from spirits and other people and the law of attraction. There's a lot of things that change. For many of you, you would have watched those who watched the DVDs the first time in the last few weeks since Peter's seminar. How many of you had some emotional things happening within the week after watching it? Can you just indicate? So quite a few, hey. Why was that? Because the DVDs had the effect of just opening your heart a little bit to some more truth inside of yourself. And as soon as that occurs, your heart now is wanting a connection with God. And as soon as your heart wants it, God gives you some of the divine love. And the divine love softens you up, right? It turns your heart of stone into a heart of flesh. In other words, it softens you up so much that eventually you can feel more and more and more of your own emotion. And in fact, more and more and more of other people's emotion too. So that's the process. You can certainly pray for others to be assisted, but they're not going to receive divine love until they personally have a longing for it. But obviously, if you're living in truth and you're living in love and you're doing all the things that, you know, and you're receiving divine love, that's going to have a very powerful effect on everyone around you. Everyone around you is going to feel a change in you, and everyone around you is going to be very much influenced by you. Does that make sense?
3: Yes.
2: Yeah. So the key is to focus firstly on your own transition. Focus firstly on that. And in that process, part of that will be praying for others to be open as well. But in the process of you opening, your soul will in fact trigger the opening of so many others as well in the process, just automatically. Yeah.
1: Thanks for sharing, Cornelius.
5: From what I hear you saying, there's quite a bit of experimentation involved in looking for those triggers, and I guess that's the goal, isn't it, to find those sensitive parts of ourselves. I'm wondering, I see it like walking into a beam, as it were. It's like, oh, you know, you get the light and it triggers something. What I'm concerned about is what's the difference? It's like you could totally immerse yourself and wallow in that. Is it like you just go in enough just to trigger something and then be with what's triggered, rather than just sort of...
0: Keep going.
5: Keep going
0: as far as you've got to go.
5: So it's like a little incremental, is it?
0: Pardon?
5: Is it like you just go at in an incremental way?
0: It's like the lady said about the onion. You can just go and skimmer a little layer if you want, but the onion's pretty thick.
5: Yeah.
0: You can just try and get through as many layers as you can, as you possibly can.
5: Mm-hmm.
0: And after a while, it's not scary as much. Mm-hmm. Like, it's, you know, you've come through, I'm alive still. Mm-hmm. No, it's not as bad as I thought. And that was years ago, like, that was about 16, and through some stuff, and was still alive. So it can't be too bad. So maybe have a bit more confidence later on to experience more emotions, I suppose. There was a whole set that was shut down at that same time, too. But it's also, like, have you heard the term, God only gives you what you can handle, sort of thing?
5: Mm-hmm.
0: I think that's, I don't know if that's true or not, but it's your own desire. It's, your own desire. It's kind of more about your own desire. Where you have, are you willing, you know, how much do you want this stuff out of yourself? How much blood do you want to spray off? How happy do you want to be?
5: It seems like your willingness to jump into it, your capacity to do that seems to have increased, is that right?
0: I suppose anything, like you do it over time, you get more confident at something, or you know the process, or you know what you're doing, you start to cut yourself out there. You know what you're doing after a while, you become more self-aware of what's going on emotionally.
2: But the key is, go right into the emotion. But don't stay in capping emotions. What I mean, and we were talking about this more a little later, is a lot of us get into an emotion, like say the emotion of, like, I hate women comes up, right? So, you know, with what women have done to me and all those kind of things, I finish up feeling this feeling of emotion inside of me of hating women. Let's say that's emotions inside of me, and if I'm a woman, let's say it's that I hate men emotion, right, is inside of me. If that emotion, if I stay in that emotion rather than actually experiencing that emotion, I could actually do some very, very damaging things from that point onwards to women or men, right? The key is to get into the emotion. So let's say the emotion is I hate women, and then get out boxing gloves or a bag or a bat and just go hell for leather, just expressing that emotion to its full depth in a situation where you're not projecting the emotion on other people, right? And just go for it, and really, really go for it, and really get into it. If you do that within a few minutes, generally, you'll get underneath that emotion and into the grief that emotion covers. You follow me? But if you don't fully express it, you will seethe with it. And when you seethe with it, you will not address the emotion. And on top of that, you will actually be projecting lots of damaging emotion to every single person around you, your own children. Every single person around you will be receiving those emotions, because you're not owning them. The instant you own it will be the instant you choose to fully experience it and do it in a setting that is a safe setting. And so this is where, in the end, every setting will be a safe setting, right? Like, somebody will trigger your I hate women emotion, and you'll be able to just go outside and yell and scream and rant and rave, and everyone will say, isn't it great? He's just connected with that emotion, right? Nowadays, what happens a lot, though, when somebody goes outside and rants and raves and carries on about something, what do we all feel? Heaps of judgment, don't we? And so, therefore, they shut down and they never get to the underlying grief. And so, the capping, we stay in the capping emotions often. So don't stay in those. Go into them and fully experience them. Really allow yourself to fully experience the capping emotion. So, like, this week I've had a lot of rage with God, you know, and so I'm out with a baseball bat, you know, swearing and screaming and banging, right? And I'll describe some of those emotions that I was feeling a little later. And just go for it, and you find within a few minutes all the emotion just rises in you, and you go into the grief that rage is covering. So allow yourself to fully experience the emotion. Really get into the emotion. Go deeper and deeper and stay in it as long as possible. Because what will happen is that a lot of people feel that you can stay in it for years. The truth is you can only stay in a capping emotion for years. The actual causal emotion is experienced just like you would have experienced it as a child. Right? And how does a child experience rage? They might rage for 10 minutes and then it's all out of them, isn't it? And then what are they in? Crying and sobbing. And that might go for, let's say, half an hour. And then that's all out of them as well. Do you follow me? This is what often happens to a child. But because we've shut all that down, all that processing down, what's happened now is we need to go through that same process of fully expressing the rage, fully expressing the grief, and really going into it and stay in it until it's exhausted. And then when it's exhausted, you won't need to visit it again. If you didn't exhaust it, you will need to visit it again.
3: So Ajay is saying, use the law of attraction moments that trigger a feeling,
2: mm-hmm.
3: go into it, and that, if you keep working into it, might bring up the closer to the core emotion
2: yeah.
3: what is actually the child.
2: And you don't even need to use the law of attraction moments. If you know that this week you had three times where you were angry with men, for example, then you can actually, you can write that down right at that moment, even if you don't feel you can experience it, and just revisit those first thing, you know, Friday night, come home, alright, I'm going to deal with this angry with men. You don't need to wait for another law of attraction trigger to deal with it. Just put yourself back into those situations, get out something that can express your rage, and fully express the rage to such an extent that you're like a child expressing the rage. And when you get into that state, you'll find that very soon afterwards, you'll get into the underlying state. If you don't do that, what will happen is you'll stay in a seething state, in a simmering state, right? And when you stay in a simmering state, there are people in the spirit world who've stayed in that state for tens of thousands of years, in a seething state, right? Where you're seething but not actually experiencing the underlying emotion. So I'm not suggesting doing that. Yeah.
0: It's a spirit world, isn't it? I was talking to a spirit still affected, a couple of spirits still affected by my actions in, like 2,000 years ago, still in that state. It's a long, long time. It's so sad they have to be in that state. They don't have to be, but they choose to be. So they don't want to go further with the grief.
6: I want to go back to something you said, inner release, there's a feeling of aliveness in it.
2: Mm.
6: I had an experience, so Rara and I were working through quite a lot of mental stuff and emotional stuff, and we were being quite expressive, but all of a sudden I felt it was like an emotion that was there, it was organic, it was like this sort of shape thing inside me, and it only lasted for a few seconds, and then when I came back to...
2: Brian, can I just stop you for a moment?
6: Yes.
2: I'm going to do something very confronting for you.
6: Please.
2: Can you stand up and turn around and then say that to the audience?
6: Okay.
2: Exactly what you were saying to us.
6: Okay.
2: So they all can hear you, because this is okay. The emotion I want to trigger in there.
6: Okay. We've been working through quite a lot of issues and exploring and exposing beliefs. And there was a time when we were working through something and there was a lot of emotional charge, and we were both being quite expressive, and I'm usually quite reserved, but it was productive. But all of a sudden I felt an emotion inside me, and there was it felt organic, and I could more or less see it as a tube like this, and it stopped me dead. I wouldn't say... It wasn't blissful, it wasn't extremely distressing, it was just there, very powerful. And what I wanted to ask Cornelis was, while I was in this, just for those seconds, I don't think I felt as alive as that for a very long time.
2: Mm-hmm.
6: When we came back to still feeling free but continuing, the contrast between the aliveness there and that was really remarkable. And I thought afterwards, why didn't that continue? I felt it would have been wonderful if I'd just gone straight into that. And that's what I wanted to ask about.
2: So why didn't that feeling continue? that feeling of just being alive.
6: Well, not necessarily that. There was obviously something deep and powerful there, and something seemed to not let me progress into it. Mm-hmm. That's what I wanted to
0: go that one.
2: You can sit down there.
0: Sorry, I fully understand the question, actually.
2: What was happening? Is it you had that experience where you're experiencing the emotion for that few seconds?
6: Yes.
2: But then oftentimes there's other capping emotions that get triggered when we're fully experiencing an emotion. Right. This often happens when even things like during sex and things like that where you'll be open emotionally to one feeling and then it will trigger this other feeling, like a lack of trust or a lack of or hatred with men or something like that gets triggered through that process. And the key is to then allow that to happen instantly afterwards. But often what we do is we shut down that instant afterwards. So we may need then another occasion to do it. So that what you need to allow yourself to do in the end, and what you will allow yourself to do in the end, is that these emotions will just be coming out of you and passing through you constantly, and you won't be checking them. You won't be actually analysing them. Yeah. You'll just be feeling every single one, and you won't worry if you go from a blissful emotion into this terrible grief and back into a blissful emotion in the cycle of a half an hour. That won't worry you. At the moment it worries you because you think you're nuts doing it, right? Many times.
6: Yeah.
2: But in the future it won't worry you at all. You will just allow those cycles to occur, any emotion come up as it flows. And the key when you're fully choosing is you will actually get to a stage where all of these emotions just pass through you constantly. And in a day, you go through different really happy emotions and then really sad emotions and then, angry emotions. And then, like, in a day, you cycle. And everyone around you is saying, what's wrong with that person? No, not normal anymore. And you're right. You're not going to be normal anymore, right? Do you want to be normal anymore?
3: No.
2: Don't you want to just be real? And that feeling you described of feeling alive, if you can stay in these emotions fairly consistently, you will feel very alive most of the time.
6: Yeah.
2: I've found myself that it's only when I've shut down those emotions I get back down into that suppressed state that I now no longer feel connected with myself anymore. So it's a relief for me to just feel whatever I'm feeling, whether it's happy, sad, crying, joy, angry, whatever it is. Yeah.
6: I wasn't aware of anything that took me out of it again.
2: But there would have been something.
6: There would have been something.
2: Yeah.
6: Is there anything helpful for, like, intentions or...?
2: Well, the first thing, thing is obviously say, well, right at that moment I was avoiding something.
6: Yeah.
2: What was it?
6: Okay.
2: Or that moment I had a fear pop up. What was that?
6: Yeah.
2: And ask yourself just what were you afraid of in that instance?
6: Yeah.
2: And usually you can access the underlying emotion rapidly again if you do that. Many of you will be very tempted, right, when you start this process. You'll start it, you'll feel quite enthused. You start it, and then within a week, you're thinking, wow, this is just totally overwhelming me. I can't handle this. And you'll want to shut it down. And I suppose the soul work should come with a warning. It's almost impossible to shut down once you start it.
3: Oh, no.
2: Yeah. And the reason why is because your soul loves feeling. And after a while, you start enjoying that feeling process, you'll find you process a lot of stuff.
0: Yeah. It's also not something you do and get a certificate at the end of it either. it becomes a way of life. It becomes a way of learning to be... It becomes freedom in the end.
3: Yeah.
0: It's really what it becomes. Not afraid to do what you feel like when you need to do it and be loving in the same process of doing it. And it also does feel quite vulnerable a lot of the time, though, too. But the vulnerability is strength, and people don't understand that yet.
3: Mm-hmm.
0: A lot of time people don't want to go into an emotion because they feel vulnerable, but when you get into it and understand by being expressing how you want to be and trying to find your own self, who you truly are, not who you're supposed to be, that vulnerability of being yourself is such a strength. It's a real strength. And it's freedom.
6: Mm-hmm.
0: That same thing. You answer that way better than I could have thought, right? So,
2: I don't think so.
7: Ajay, Cornelius was just mentioning spirits that have gone around and they're still angry. We had a lady that came around to our place about a couple of years. that she did some Feng Shui on the house.
6: Yep.
7: It was probably 4 months ago.
6: Yep.
7: Probably 3 months ago, there were some interesting things going on in our bedroom, not us. So,
2: well, that was interesting too.
7: But there were some things happening, so, and she remarkably came around to our place and said, look, how's everything going? I said, oh, you should mention that. There's some things going on up in our room that we mentioned. So she went and she rang me back and said, look, I've got someone else to help because I thought there was something going on. And she said, you've had a couple of low points over the last couple of months, you know, you've been a bit upset about something. You've been over to the prefect once past and you've picked up an entity. And this entity doesn't like you. It doesn't like them, but it's attached itself to you, and you've had a lot of anger coming out and unexplained. I said, well, yeah, right. this entity, is that something that can happen, and can we get rid of this somehow?
2: First thing is, yes, this happens all the time. Right? And the reason why it happens is because of the law of attraction, though. There is an emotion in you that you're unaware of regarding anger with women. And this spirit is a woman who's angry with men. And your anger with women causes her to feel like she is, she feels offended of your anger with women. Right? And so she feels it's unjust, and so she wants to be angry in return back to you. And so it's a law of attraction event, and it's there to help you access the underlying emotion. So once you deal with your underlying emotion of being angry with women, that you're probably not even aware of that you're having at the moment, right? What will happen is she will automatically detach from you, and maybe she'll work through her emotion, or maybe she'll find another man she can be angry with. One of those two things will happen. But this spirit attraction is happening all the time. Many people are not aware that they've got 10, 15, 20 spirits attracted to them at any one time for all sorts of different emotional reasons within them. The key is to look at everything from an emotional soul perspective. And so if I'm attracting angry women, then it's probably because I've got some anger with women as well inside of myself that I have deeply suppressed. Right? Or it could be because I feel powerless as a man. And an angry woman feels like she can manipulate me or control me easily. And so that could be the attraction. The key is to allow that attraction to trigger the emotion inside of yourself. Yeah.
4: But you didn't...
2: No, we're just asking.
8: How we get rid of bad spirits we don't want hanging around us? I've had a bad spirit hanging around me for over 30 years.
2: Yep.
8: And I know it's always there, but I can't get rid of it. And one of the reasons why I came here was to see you, because you know, God works in amazing ways, and I believe that there's a reason for everything in life.
2: Yep.
8: And we're meant to cross paths with certain people for certain reasons.
2: Certainly.
8: I need to know, while I'm here today, how to get rid of this bad energy that I've had for such a long time.
2: Yep.
8: It won't leave me alone because I don't know how to get rid of it.
2: Yep.
8: I've been trying and fighting. I've fought all my life.
2: Yep.
8: And I'm still fighting.
2: The key is to not fight the process so much. Imagine, so here's your soul, right? Your soul has different emotions in it. Those emotions are attracting spirits in the spirit world to you. You follow me? And the spirit in the spirit world has emotions in them as well. And the two sets of emotions cause a mutual attraction. Now, the key then is to ask yourself, well, what kinds of things does this spirit do with you? So if you allow yourself...
8: It makes me depressed.
2: It makes you...
8: Depressed.
2: Depressed?
8: And angry.
2: All right. Depressed and angry. Now... Depression is a cover for anger, and anger is a cover for even deeper emotions. Right?
8: Grief.
2: Now, what's happening with this spirit is in an angry state themselves. And what he's doing is he's connecting with your unhealed anger and your unhealed grief, and then motivating you through that feeling to do things or to say things or to act in certain ways with different people. Once you deal with this underlying causal emotion of grief, that will mean that you're no longer angry and that you're no longer depressed. And what will happen is that spirit will either deal with his as well, or he will leave you.
8: How do I deal with that first, though?
2: This one? Or this one?
8: That one, the bottom one.
2: The bottom one, grief. At the moment, you're not allowing yourself to actually get into sadness. So you do a lot of... You're in a depressed state or in an angry state, but you're not allowing yourself to get into core grief about your childhood, things that happened when you were small. And there's a strong shutdown that you have towards your childhood emotions.
8: Yes.
2: And that shutdown is what's creating the anger. Right? So if you allow yourself, if you just flip that over and you start saying to yourself, I'm allowed to be crying, I'm allowed to feel my grief, what will happen is as you release your grief, your childhood grief, the anger will disappear automatically and depression will disappear automatically as well. But as a result, this spirit will actually start feeling less attracted to you. And so he will have less influence over you. And in fact, he'll get to a point where he'll just leave you.
8: And I'll never have him again.
2: And you'll never have him again. Now the truth is that we can expel that spirit from you. The truth is that we can expel the spirit. But the problem with expelling the spirit from you, or getting the spirit out of your, what people call your aura, or your connection with your spirit body. So the problem with getting this spirit expelled from you is that leaves you open with these emotions for other spirits that you don't know coming and attacking you in a similar way. Right? So it's far better for you to have a spirit you know that's been with you for 30 years than it is for a spirit for three or four or five spirits you don't know. Right? So in the first century I said it's far... Quite often, if they'd expect me to expel a spirit, and what would often happen is that if you expelled the spirit, seven other spirits would come along and cause a lot more damage to the person because they hadn't dealt with their emotion. Right?
8: So, I'm still stuck with seven other spirits.
2: No, you've only got one.
8: Oh, okay.
2: One main fellow. He's a man. And he has a very, very strong feeling of grief within him too, but he covers that over with his anger. And what's connecting is your anger and his anger are about the same things. You follow me? So he has the same kind of anger you have, and it's about the same kind of childhood events that you've experienced. And if you allow yourself to go into the grief about it, he will also probably go into his grief about it, but even if he doesn't, he will probably go somewhere else.
8: So I need to go deep within myself, back to when I was very young.
2: Yep.
8: To relieve this problem.
2: Yes, that's correct.
8: To solve this problem.
2: That's right. And when you do that, it'll be solved permanently.
8: Permanently.
2: You'll never be able to have another spirit attached to you like that again. But if you just get rid of the spirit by using techniques of throwing things at him and throwing energy at him or all those kind of things, what will happen is he might go, but another spirit will come along.
8: I feel like I've been held back for a long time. Held back for a lot of things I'm not enjoying life.
2: Yeah, yeah.
8: Some of the things I will share in this room is that I was a heavy drinker when I was young.
2: Yeah.
8: I did a lot of alcohol, a lot of drugs, and smoked cigarettes for a long time. And I climbed a lot of mountains.
2: Yeah.
8: And I gave all three of them up.
2: Yeah.
8: I had to fight to do that.
2: Yeah.
8: I had the will to live and the will to improve my life.
2: Yeah. And you fought those things really well because you actually had a spirit attached to you wanting you to do those things as well.
8: Perhaps.
2: All through that. I'm saying you did have. Yeah.
8: Perhaps. I think I did a lot of those things because I didn't know how to deal with underlying problems that I had. So
2: yeah.
8: I would turn to alcohol and drugs.
2: That's right.
8: To try and block those emotions out.
2: That's right.
8: But in the end I knew that I was wrong and I was doing it all wrong.
2: Yeah. So the key now is for you to go into that grief, into that childhood grief.
8: Yes.
2: Yeah.
8: Yes. And I will talk to you about that later.
2: Well, it's sometimes difficult for me to talk with each person who wants to talk with me, but yeah, we'll see how that goes.
8: Okay.
9: So you're still going through your emotional process, but your soul has already been through that once before, right?
2: No, this is the first time I've gone through the emotional process. For Corny, it's the second time, but it's actually the first time for me.
9: So,
2: Well, I didn't go through the disemotional process in the first century.
9: That's right. Yeah, but when you were in the spirit world and you went through the spheres...
2: Yeah, I didn't go through then either.
9: So you just automatically were on the second, 22nd level.
2: No, no. The emotional process... is about two, there's two facets. There's the releasing of error-based emotions, which happens until the seventh sphere of your progression. Then on the eighth sphere of your progression onwards, now all you're doing is simulating truth-based emotions. So the error-based emotion process only happens up until the seventh sphere.
9: So I
2: didn't go through, and it was all... For me, in the first century, it was all about assimilating new truths. For me now, it's about getting rid of the errors as well as the truths. Yeah. So for me, this is a very new process for me, but not for others of the 14. They've been through it once before. Does that make sense? No?
3: Is that because...
2: That didn't make sense.
9: Sort of,
2: tell you what you're feeling.
9: But, I'm just, like, if you, like, you're still working through your stuff, right?
2: Yep.
9: So you're saying what you went through in the first century was the stuff from the seventh level and above?
2: What I went through in the first century was, at the time of my birth, I was in the sixth sphere. And all I had to do is work through truths in the seventh sphere.
9: Yep.
2: And then I became at one with God. I didn't have lots and lots of really hard emotions to process.
9: Yeah.
2: Although I had a lot of negative events happen to me at different times, I didn't have a lot of hard emotions to process. Now I've got all of those events to process through these new emotions, which are through the reincarnation process. And that document that I mentioned earlier, Reincarnation in Divine Love, will explain all of that if you want to read that document. It's a long document though, it's 100 pages long.
9: Yeah. So are you able to work through... up to the 22nd sphere here on Earth?
2: Like, yeah. Yeah, everyone is. You are. Okay. Yep.
8: Can I ask, why do we have to have so many lives? What is the...
2: Oh, we don't have so many lives. We only have one.
8: But what I'm saying is, why do we have to have... Now we're the same spirit or soul all the time, but why do we have to go through several bodies?
2: We don't.
8: Is it a journey of a cycle so that we learn to become stronger souls for whatever reason?
2: No. What did I say? We don't. We don't have to. There are people in the 22nd sphere of the spirit world who've only... They've never come back here again. They've only been here once.
8: They're not reincarnated.
2: No. In fact, there are, like I said in the original presentation, up until 1960, there was nobody who was reincarnated.
0: If you can imagine, the second sphere is even more beautiful than anything here on Earth.
8: Sure.
0: So imagine getting up to the 22nd. Why the hell would you want to come back?
2: And particularly if you could progress all through that without coming back anyway, why would you want to come back? There's only one reason, isn't there? So it's not about clearing away karma or any of those things that people continually teach. Right? The truth is, you have one life. You are one soul with one life. I've just had one life. It started 2,000 years ago. My first conscious recollection was when I was, well, before I was born in the first century. And from up until now, I have all of these different recollections of my one life.
8: So you've been through several different bodies to this body now?
2: No. Oh. I've had one body in the first century and one body now.
4: The same body?
3: No.
2: No, different bodies because I incarnated again. I've only had two bodies.
3: So all your experiences from that first century to now has been in the spirit
2: world? All of them have been in the spirit world, yep. I have never returned to Earth in the last 2,000 years. Right? Ever. So you know how people say, oh, we come back and we come back and we come back again?
8: Yes.
2: Well, it's all not true. That's what I'm going. That's what I'm telling you.
8: I understand.
2: It is possible to come back. But the discussion about reincarnation is probably a different discussion that we need to spend more time on. But it is possible to come back, but only once you reach the 22nd sphere condition. And the first time we reached that was... I was aware of it in 1945, on Earth time. that it would be possible to come back for the first time. Before then, I believed that I couldn't come back.
10: That sense of reincarnation through each sphere, you know, like your soul is evolving,
2: yeah, if
10: growing, and you know, you're moving out of one sphere into another, and the sense you're actually reincarnating, in a sense, you know, like, I don't know.
2: Well, if you look at the definition of incarnation, it's where the soul goes into a material body and a spirit body that's been created by its parents. So if you look at reincarnation, the definition that I'm using, it's where the soul again goes into a body that's been created, physical body and a spirit body being created by a group of parents, by two parents. That's reincarnation. So the truth is there is no reincarnation in the spirit world, but you do go through this transformative process in the spirit world, where when you go from one sphere to the next, it appears to people looking at you that you change. And your body, in fact, seems to disappear. But what's actually happening is that you're moving up a sphere in love, which is actually vibrational in energy as well. So you're at a different energy vibration, and that causes people to look at you and they can't see you the same anymore. And because of that reason, a lot of people then think the person is reincarnated even, perhaps. And that happens a lot in the first sphere, where people, when they disappear from the first sphere to the second, all of their friends that they were with in the first sphere think, oh, they must have gone back to Earth. But in fact, they've gone to the second sphere.
0: The first sphere spirits can't just go into the second sphere. It has to be like through their progress. The second, any higher ones can come back down if they choose.
2: I was going to ask someone who hasn't asked. Good.
11: Okay. We're talking about the vibrational level as you go through the spheres.
2: Yep.
11: Is that the same? That's the same sort of feeling that we're getting now as we progress.
2: Yes.
11: On this particular
2: spheres? Yes. You will feel as you release certain emotions and you get into new condition of love, and where you're reflecting more and more powerful love from yourself to others, you will feel quite different as you progress. So as you progress on the divine love path, you will feel very, very different in each step that you work your way through. So, for instance, many of you have yet to make a transition into truth. What I mean by that is where you are truthful 100% of the time with every single person you meet, with every single emotion that you've got inside of you. So you'd admit that you're not there quite yet, right? Okay. Now, that transition is like, once you enter that state, that new state, you will feel totally different than you had did moments before. Now, it requires you dealing with lots of different emotions to enter that state. So the emotion of wanting to please others, you know, that gets dealt with. And the emotion of wanting to, you know, get something from others by modifying how you feel, that gets dealt with. And as you deal with quite a few of those different emotions, you'll get to a point where you're in truth 100% of the time with 100% of the people, and you let yourself emotions flow. Now, you can get into that state pretty much 100% of the time, no matter what sphere you're in. But it requires you having this specific realizations about truth and how important truth is. Now, once you get to that realization, you will feel so totally different that you'll know, even in the spirit world, you've got a new place there too. You'll feel that inside of yourself. Right? And in fact, right at the moment, you are creating a home for yourself in the spirit world, as well as here, by just your condition changing. Right? So as your condition changes, your home changes in the spirit world as well. Right? And that's a reflection of the changes you are making inside of your soul. And all of the garbage that's getting released and the changes that are happening inside of you.
12: You mentioned that you didn't have worries for some of the things at the beginning about being locked and shut down.
0: Uh-huh,
12: can you just tell me a bit more about that, please?
0: Just like feeling numb. I guess just in a sense, so much an emotional sort of being locked down. It's about love, all that stuff, and just got to a stage of realizing this wasn't who I used to be. It's got so lost. It sort of just disappeared from who I used to be. And even when my girlfriend's asked my mate, what's wrong with him? And just lost all compassion, I suppose, or want to love or anything. And even come to a point of wondering, just even asking myself, when somebody mentioned that to me, how much it's sort of gone down, asked myself, how would I feel if my mum and dad died? And I just thought, I just struck me, that was my answer. I was just shocked by that. I thought, things just kept on getting worse and worse and worse, and I had to do something, just come to a meltdown really, because I wasn't choosing to do with it, seeing like getting to such an amount of pain, but you just got to do something in the end. But you don't have to go down that road if you want to. Is that what you mean, or how, like, not feeling, not knowing how you feel?
13: Interesting,
0: words. Yeah. If you're in that situation, it could probably help later to tell me when you've been given out of shape too, or feelings at some stage. Just every day, even just have a diary and just go through your day at the end of the day and ask yourself, how did I feel during the day? What feelings come up? So you just start identifying, okay, I had feelings. Ooh, didn't know I had feelings. You start noticing a little bit more. And you're starting to become a bit more like self-aware, I suppose, of what's going on inside yourself rather than what's going on outside yourself.
2: I was totally shut down myself. Like, I didn't even know what I would feel about anything at one point in my life. So it's possible to get out of a numb state and into a feeling state, but it requires a lot of desire to do that.
13: Is that like when we know we've felt something, and we start crying or whatever, and there's we just don't have a name for what it is we're experiencing?
2: Yeah, and we don't need to have a name either.
0: I don't care. Just when stuff comes up, just let it happen. I don't even know what it's about. Just whatever happens, happens. Don't judge it. Don't even worry about it. Don't care about it. Just let it happen. Also, with something else too. It's an experience a couple of weeks ago when I got something coming up, so I went to go and sit with it, and just a little dribble came out of my eye. And that was about it. And I thought, that was pretty crap as I walked off. And but in that moment, I realised I was judging myself, and also pulled myself up on that, like being self-aware once again what I was doing. I was judging myself for actually, nothing come up. But then I realised, hey, you did a good job, because you actually took off in that moment. You felt that. Now, you didn't used to do that. I just walked off when we're working and just went and sort of sat with that, and I'd never do that before. So I thought, well done. So I realised what I actually had done.
14: Ajay, when you incarnated in the first century, what caused you to go straight to the sixth sphere?
2: I can't at the moment definitively answer that question because of my own memories. But the feeling that I have at the moment is that there's a process that every person goes through in the spirit world when you arrive in the spirit world. And when you arrive, all of the injuries that are attributable to other people other than you are generally healed from your body. So while they're not healed out of your soul, they're healed in your body. And you go through a process of many emotions doing that. So if you're emotionally open, you go through this process. And I feel that that's probably the process that happened. But I still have yet to process some memories about that, because it's about my identity and some things that I don't want to realise about my relationship with God. So I'm still working through those issues, so I can't really answer that question completely.
15: Why allow the creation of perfection to be subject to an imperfection that snowballs to negativity on a mass scale that then is compounded further to global suffering? Why not just create that perfection as one for the overall harmony in the universe?
2: Well, the truth is that God did create the perfection. What actually happened, though, is there was a gift given to us, which was the gift of free will. And that gift of free will means that we're allowed to make choices that are in disharmony with perfection. But as soon as we begin to make choices disharmonious with perfection, we are going to pay the penalty, if you like, or the consequence of choosing imperfection. So we are allowed, God has given you this beautiful gift where you're allowed to do anything you want, including choose something that's imperfect. And once you understand the gift of free will, you understand how powerful that gift is, you would never want that taken away from you. So once you get into a state where you're free of your own suffering, you realize that this gift of free will is such a powerful gift and beautiful gift that you never knew why you criticized it before then. Do you know what I mean? It's just because we're in a state of suffering, we often criticize that gift of free will, and we feel that God shouldn't have given us that gift. But the truth is that God created everything perfect, but gave us too this gift of free will, which is a beautiful gift that we can then choose to use how we wish.
15: So how was the negativity created in the first instance if we were creating perfection?
2: There's a lot of people who misunderstand what perfection is. Perfection is that we were created everything. Everything was created perfectly and we're in a perfect, pristine condition. But that doesn't mean that we had the inability to choose something different to that. And the choice that we made as a human race, or the first human couple made, was to actually rebel against that perfection. They wanted to actually become gods themselves. And as a result of that, they chose imperfection. And as a result of that choice, we got the pain and suffering. And once we understand that there's a relationship between pain and suffering and our choice of imperfection, then we start understanding how to create perfection again. And once we see that, we realize that we can actually get back into this pristine state ourselves, with God's help, of course, but you can do it yourself just by making different choices. And that's really part of the learning lessons that God has made for us to learn in this nursery of the soul. So this universe we're in now is the nursery of the soul, and there are other universes you'll experience in your progression where you've learnt those lessons of free will and you're now using your free will constantly in harmony with love rather than in disharmony with love. So the truth is that God created a perfect universe with perfect laws, but gave us this gift where we were allowed to, if we chose to, do whatever we wanted, including break the law. Right? So you're allowed to break the law, but there would be a consequence for breaking the law. Now, the only way, if God didn't make it that way, then God would have made us robots. Alright? So a lot of times we're forgetting this gift of free will and how powerful it is and how beautiful it is. The truth is, if God created a perfect universe that couldn't be muddied up a bit by your choices, right, then what would happen is that God would then create you as a robot without free will, and we wouldn't even be having this conversation right at the moment.
15: Yeah.
2: Right? And the truth is, this gift of free will is one of the most beautiful gifts that you will ever experience in your life. And when you bring it into harmony with divine love, when you bring it into harmony with God's truth, you'll find that the whole universe has opened up to you that were never open to you before. So you'll start to understand that this gift of free will is a gift and not a curse. At the moment, a lot of people feel it's a curse.
15: Yes.
2: Yeah.
13: How can we make a choice based on perfection if we're coming from an error state in the soul?
2: Good question. Did everyone get that? How can we make a choice coming that's about perfection when we're coming from an error state?
15: Yeah.
2: Yeah. That's a very good question. Remember, the way I draw it is that we've got our soul and we've got what kind of influences? Truth influences and
15: error
2: influences, right? And error influences affect our all emotions, desires, what else? Our intentions and everything, right? Now, the question is, if this error is inside of me, how do I then know what the truth is? Well, you know by the pain you're in. Right? Because error always is painful and always creates suffering. So if there's pain or suffering anywhere in me, in my physical body, in my emotional state, in my relationships with any single person that comes into my life, if there's pain and suffering involved with any of those, I am in error. And I need to just come to terms with that, that I'm in error.

0: It's not so much fun for them, don't you? You know that. But there's just this emotion at the time driving you, isn't there, a lot of times? I've just got to yell at them, I can't help myself. And that emotion that's driving you needs to come out. And you can see the damage that's happening to your own children if you're doing that many times. But we don't address it emotionally. We don't look at ourselves emotionally, and that's where the big problem is for many of us. We've been taught to think everything and not feel anything.
1: What about all those behaviours that we have based on our errors that we do not recognise? Remember when you met me, mm-hmm. you pointed out all these things that I didn't have a clue about?
0: Yep.
1: And I was so angry with you for pointing them out because I beg your pardon, that's not me. But I now realise, of course, yes.
0: Well, the truth is that anger is really good. Because anger is telling me, if anything in the universe gets pointed out to you and you get angry, you know straight away there's an error inside of your emotion, right? So it's really, really good. Anger is really good. It tells you things, right? Anger is a painful emotion, isn't it, to experience? When you feel it, it just all your body tightens up, everything becomes very stressful. It's a painful emotion, and it's telling you a lot.
1: No, I think you need to recognize that anger. You said, no, but your anger is not.
0: Well, the truth is that nobody can progress without somebody helping them. And this is something that you come to realize in the spirit world a lot too. That a lot of people in the spirit world realize that after a while that they can't actually progress unless they rely on something, unless they trust someone. Right? Now, God has the ability to help us, but most of the time we're not connecting with God. So rely on other people who seem to be connecting with God to see what they're telling you and what the law of attraction is bringing you, and, you know, let yourself see those events. But the truth is, for all of us, we will all have to rely on someone at some point to help us in our progression. Yeah.
2: So as spirits are attached to the Kardec there,
0: yep.
2: we can do the same with our relationships with other people.
0: It's exactly the same dynamic, yeah. Every relationship you enter, whether it's a spirit relationship or an earth-based relationship, it's all based about the law of attraction. So it's all based about what positive soul qualities do I have, what positive soul qualities they have, what emotional injuries do I have, what emotional injuries do they have that causes any attraction. And it's the sum total of all of that that causes the attraction. Yeah. And that's immaterial, whether we're spirits or people on earth. It doesn't make any difference.
3: How far do I have to hide my emotions, my pride, or my husband?
0: You don't hide them at all.
3: Because I am told, don't cry in his presence, don't show him your emotions, your pain. I want to know.
0: You cry in his presence as much as you want.
3: Yeah.
0: It's very important that we express our emotions in the situation we are in right at that moment.
4: Truthfully.
0: So, you know, whatever attractions are going on, deal with them. Talk to the people you're attracted to even. Like, find out why inside of yourself you feel a certain way. It's all about that, right? It's all about feeling things inside of yourself and finding out. If you're with a partner like that and you're being forced into control your emotions, you are being forced into shutting down yourself. And that's shutting down yourself. It's painful, very painful. You need to just let yourself cry. So like, if everybody did that, we'd all be releasing our emotions as soon as they happened, wouldn't we? And if we're releasing them as soon as they happen, would we be storing them?
5: No.
0: We wouldn't even have this problem we've got now, would we? Because we'd have released everything.
2: Is that what they're doing, like in the Middle East when there's a funeral? You know, women are wailing.
0: Yeah.
2: That's what's happening.
0: It's a really good process because they're not just wailing about the death of their child. They're wailing about all sorts of emotional injuries that are just coming out of them and coming out of them. And the funeral is the only time they're allowed to. That's why it's all coming out then. They're allowed to then. But if all of us were allowed to feel all of our emotions all the time, like, If we burst out crying,

0: I burst out crying. I know I probably will cry today in front of you, based on some of the things I'll be saying later. And like at the end, what's wrong with that? Yeah, but see, we think there's lots of things wrong with it, don't we? Like, if you see a really angry person punching a bag and yelling and screaming and swearing and everything, what do you feel? Right, so what do we want to do then? We want to shut them down, don't we? We want to stop them. We want to control them. We want to put them in the prison, or we want to put them in a psychiatric ward or something to control them and shut them down, right?
1: So they don't get into ours.
0: So that we don't feel our own emotions in the end. That's all it's about. Yeah. So, you know, you hear the term judgment a lot, right? True judgment is when you, through your own emotions, decide to try to shut down another person. So like, I'll start expressing some emotions later, and you will start feeling like, oh, Jesus shouldn't have those emotions. And then what are you doing right at that moment?
2: Judging.
0: Why? Because you have beliefs about who I am, and you have, you know, all sorts of things going on inside of yourself, which will cause you to want to project at me, shut down emotions, or doubt, or whatever. Does that make sense? The key is to stop doing all that. Own all of your feelings. Yeah?
3: Can I finish the question? My husband has a feeling he's a burden to me.
0: Yep.
3: And it is very... He's in hospital, and he said today to me he would rather be in hospital as coming home to be a burden.
0: Yep. How do you feel, really? Do you feel he's a burden?
3: No. One side's no.
0: But you're not being truthful there.
3: Other side's... It is too much to care.
0: Exactly. That's the feeling you have. Your feeling you have is it's too hard for me at my age and my own physical ability to care for my husband at home. You feel that. He feels that from you. Talk about that with him. Let yourself feel that emotion. You're allowed to feel like it's too much. You know, it is exhausting caring for somebody, particularly when you know you're trying to care for him and care for day-to-day life as well. It's very, very difficult. Talk about it.
3: I told him that I am in stress and he should understand me. I'm not telling him or showing that because I want to hurt him. It was because I am in depression and in stress, but I deeply love him and I will stay with him.
0: Yeah.
3: And I try to give it to him to understand.
0: Yeah.
3: But somewhere is something...
0: Yeah, and the key is to discuss these things openly, because it will trigger your emotions and it will trigger his emotions. And it's okay, even though he's in hospital, to trigger his emotions. It's okay if he's in the hospital bed having a cry.
4: Probably
0: in fact, it's very good for him.
5: He has been kind of staggering for over 12 months.
0: Yeah.
5: Well, Katerina has been fine for 12 months.
0: Yeah.
5: By him and over him.
0: Yeah.
5: And he has closed down completely.
0: Yeah.
5: This is
0: why I say you must do what is important for you first emotionally. Mm-hmm. Then you deal with the others, whoever the other person is. Mm-hmm. But firstly, do what is important for you emotionally. You follow me?
5: He's had to cope for 12 months at home with Katerina crying mm-hmm. about the situation. What do you do to help? Does he have to keep suffering because he can see that it's a burden and she's crying and he's paralysed and he can't talk and he's shut down his emotions so he won't talk anymore?
0: Well, his choice to shut down his own emotions.
5: 12 months is a long time.
0: But that's his choice to shut down his own emotions. Mm-hmm. His emotions are being shut down because of guilt and other feelings within him. And he's allowed to make that choice. Mm-hmm. For Katerina, what she needs to do is make the choice that's in harmony with love for herself as well as him. You can't just love the other person and not love yourself. So if you're crying every day because you're feeling overwhelmed about caring for someone, you need to change the circumstances so you're not caring for them every day. Right?
3: To be much more stronger.
0: It's very good.
3: I feel a big healing process through your DVDs. Thank
0: good.
3: You.
0: Yeah. And as you deal with that, Katerina, what will happen is you'll become stronger feeling within yourself. Now he's going to get triggered with some of his emotions. And one of the emotions being triggered in him that he doesn't want to feel is a feeling of rejection. Right? He doesn't want to feel rejected by you. But it's actually related to his childhood with his mother and lots of other situations that he doesn't want to deal with, right? So if we stay in truth, what will happen is everyone around us will be triggered with their emotions, no matter what. Over the last year, because you've been crying every day but not acting, you weren't in truth then. Do you follow me? When you're caring for him, crying about it every day, you're not in truth at that moment. You're not wanting to do something that you felt bad about doing, and you weren't in truth at that moment. Now you're in more truth. Now he's in hospital, you've got some space now to deal with yourself and deal with your emotions, and you're feeling better within yourself, aren't you? So you are now in more truth.
3: Okay, grow stronger and stronger.
0: Yeah, and more truth and more love creates less suffering for you.
3: I decide to go this path and that's lovely. Thank you very much.
0: My pleasure.
2: Okay, how do you cope with people projecting their emotions onto us? Does that mean that I'll just give you an example of people that are living with me at the moment. They think that AJ's a cult and that they don't like
0: Yeah, I'm a great cult leader.
4: You suck.
2: Some anger coming up here, but I'm going to scream at them, I've got a really good piece.
0: They are projecting that at you because of something you feel within yourself, for a start. So you have doubts about what I'm saying, about whether I'm Jesus or not, and those kind of things, right? Which they are just reflecting back at you anyway, that you need to let yourself feel. If you make a choice to just feel all of your own emotions, no matter what is projected at you, then what will happen is that you will feel in that instance. So when somebody says to you, oh, AJ is just a cult leader, there's a feeling inside of you where you think that might be true. There's a feeling of mistrust. There's a feeling of, you know, can I really trust this guy? You know, what's he going to do down the track? Those feelings are there inside. It's just we don't want to acknowledge them, right? The key is to then go into them, acknowledge they exist, because my law of attraction has just shown me that I do feel it, right? And then go into those emotions and let yourself feel about that completely. Let yourself go into the feeling of feeling like that you can't trust a male or that you can't trust me specifically, if that's what the feeling is. And go into that feeling. Let yourself feel that feeling.
2: I've been thinking that it's a feeling of judgment, that you're judging where I'm at, and I'm thinking that maybe that's what they're reflecting to me, that maybe I'm judging other people.
0: Well, there's another emotion that's attracted it for you, and that is when people judge you, you are very tempted to try and be conciliatory to them. Do you follow me? So this happens for many of us, right? When somebody judges us, we have a tendency to try to change our behaviour to suit to make it easier on them, right? Instead of standing firm for truth, whatever the truth is within our heart. So that is another emotion that's getting triggered in that interaction. If you allow yourself to ask yourself, well, why am I having people stay in my home who are judging me? And you will be able to see that you actually have other reasons why you're having them stay in your home, but you're actually allowing them to harm you through their judgments by having them stay. Because, you know, they help you in other ways, and so there's this trade-off going. You're almost paying a price. The price is, I've got to put up with your judgment and I'll get something in return now. Do you know what I mean? And what's being triggered for you is this emotion of how much am I going to sort of prostitute myself, it really is, in a way, to get what I need. How much am I going to allow people to damage me to get what I need? And you'll find when you don't compromise these issues of truth, ironically what happens is that you get what you need without compromise. But it's only after you've learnt that lesson emotionally.
2: So if that triggers anger for me, which it does,
0: yep.
2: And I sit there and think, I'm not going to win if I try and argue back, so I'm just going to sit here and cop its leg and be over in a few minutes and then I'll just go and walk out.
0: Well, let's go into the anger. So let's go in the anger, go out the punching bag, right? And go, fuck it, what are they doing to me? What are they really doing to me? They're judging me, but let's go into that. Let's go into the anger of that. How do you feel when you get judged? Go into the anger of that.
6: Unworthy.
3: Offensive.
0: Well, firstly, we feel defensive and angry, don't we? Right. So let's get into the rage. Get into the rage. Really get into that rage. Right. And once we step underneath the rage, what we'll find is that underneath the feeling of being judged is some terrible feelings about ourselves that are triggering, perhaps. Or a feeling that I'm not allowed to do what I want.
2: I feel like I don't know who I am.
0: Exactly. So the feeling of they don't see me will come up straight after you let the anger come up. And then you've got to ask yourself the question, do I want to live with people who don't see me? Does any of you want to live with a person who doesn't see you? Like, is it nice?
4: No.
0: So why are you still living with them then? Can you see that? Can you see that straight away I'm making decisions? See, oftentimes we still continue to make decisions in disharmony with love of self. Right? So we live with a person who's unloving to us and we stay there. Why do we do that? Because of other reasons, isn't it, generally? So deal with those other emotions, release those emotions, and you won't want to stay there anymore. You'll feel it's wrong to stay there. And you may say to them, look, I love you so much, but we're going to be apart for a while until you work out that how you're treating me is unloving. So sometimes we don't want to make that decision. A lot of times dealing with our emotions are quite simple like that. We keep on going in a terrible situation, painful situation, terrible situation. We keep on going, keep on going, keep on going. In the end, we just don't want to make a decision to leave it. So we must have some really big addiction inside of myself. Does that make sense? I must have a huge addiction inside of myself if I don't want to leave a situation that's painful.
2: Because I'm not that sure of my own truth.
0: So get sure of your own truth. Yeah. Sure. And the only way you do that is by feeling your feelings. Yep. So, you know, allow yourself to understand what's going on.
2: If I was sure of it, then that wouldn't, what other people were saying wouldn't bother me.
0: No, but see, a lot of people use the excuse of, that doesn't bother me, so they stay in it anyway, saying they don't. The truth is that if you're getting judged all the time, at some level, you're not being loving of yourself, staying there. So why? You know, go deeper into that rather than justify your actions. You know, you can say, but I might lose my home. Yes, you might. But I might lose my family. Yes, you might. The truth is that when you want to really connect with God, there are many things you may lose initially, right? But you'll gain back heaps and heaps later on. As you work through these emotions, you will. It's just that we don't trust that at the moment, do we, sometimes?
5: Yeah. I'm having trouble stopping judgment purely on myself, not at other people.
0: Yep.
5: And I'm sure it's about so I can harm myself.
0: Yep.
5: I'm having trouble getting off it.
0: Yep. I've been there, girl. Been there. The only thing that helped me was actually working through the emotions that were about the judgment of myself. And most of those emotions were about, you know, feeling ashamed of myself, feeling guilty about things that have happened in the past, things like that. So allow yourself to experience those emotions. Don't go and hit yourself like I often did. So I forgot to say just self-punishment, where I'd punch myself in the face as hard as I could with my fist. So I've been there in that place, and it's a really terrible place to be. But allow yourself to experience what's underneath that. So judgment of yourself is just as bad as judgment of another. Mm-hmm. In fact, in some cases, it's probably worse. You're treating yourself just as badly as you're treating another person, mm-hmm. if you're judging them. And it's also very damaging to your emotional experience. Because while you judge yourself, you won't feel your emotion, the underlying emotion. Let yourself go to the underlying emotion, which is always grief about a deeper issue, usually a lot of self-shame. Let yourself go there, to the self-shame issue. Yeah. And without hurting yourself.
6: How did you do that? I mean, I'm going through that right now for the last couple of weeks.
0: Yep.
6: Just self-judgment, and it's getting worse and worse.
0: Yep.
6: How did you snap out of it? What was the technique? or is there anything that you found to get the process started to go deeper or to do something?
0: I had to come to an emotional realization that every time I judged myself, I just doubled up my emotional processing. I had to do it emotionally. Yeah. So I had to actually feel about that. Feel about how much I wanted to punish myself. So what I had to do is go through the feelings that I had of wanting to punish myself. So I forced myself to not punish myself, but actually go through the emotion of how much I wanted to. Really feel how much I wanted to. And underneath that was all this terrible self-shame. Just terrible feelings about myself.
6: I can already see all that.
0: Yeah. So let yourself feel how much you want to harm yourself. Without harming yourself.
6: Do I need assistance or did you do it by yourself? Well, I did it by myself,
0: but... in the end, you don't need assistance to process an emotion. But
6: would it be more beneficial?
0: Well, there's a feeling in you that you're going to need it. So it's up to you, though. But there is a feeling in you that you're going to need that.
4: Why I think I keep mine just going around and around, because it keeps me stuck in feeling dumb, no good and hopeless.
0: But you know what I found underneath all of this was it was a really big rage with other people that I wouldn't let myself feel. Right? So what I was doing was I was internalizing all of this anger and rage and resentment, back turning it all back in on myself. When underneath all of that there was this emotion that actually, no, lots of other people have hurt me in my life. And I wasn't letting myself feel the rage of that hurt. So instead of allowing... one of my biggest denials throughout this life has been anger. I wasn't allowing myself to experience my own anger. And instead of allowing myself to experience the anger and rage, what I would do is I'd punish myself. I would actually hit myself and hurt myself. Right? So what I've had to try to learn to do, and this is why I got the boxing bag and the baseball bat and a few other things like that, is
7: a shed.
0: And a shed, yeah. I beat up my shed the other day. So. the reason why I've done that is because I needed to connect to these rage feelings to stop actually internalizing the rage. Do you follow me? Yeah. So that my feelings of wanting to shut down my rage was so strong that I would internalize it and actually direct it at myself. So there's a lot of things getting damaged around my house at the moment.
2: AJ, you mentioned some crucifixion videotapers and I didn't get them last time.
0: Crucifixion video titles?
2: Oh,
0: only probably the Passion.
2: AJ, since I started this emotional processing, the crystal being sadder and angrier, what's stuck?
0: Yeah. Getting sadder, angrier, to more terrible emotions inside. Who's feeling that? Yeah, pretty much everyone. It is a good state. Well, see, what's been happening is you've suppressed all of those emotions for so long. How are they going to come out? They're only going to come out by you experiencing them, right? So what often happens when we first start this emotional processing work is we go through this period where we're just feeling overwhelmed with one negative emotion after the other, after the other, after the other. The key is to allow it as much as you possibly can allow it. Because it will pass if you keep allowing it and keep digging deeper into the emotion. Are you alright? Yeah.
2: Yes, are you alright?
0: They want you out of it.
2: Yes, and I said, I'm fine, and then I'll just keep going. But I started to wonder, because I didn't have any joy, it was like I was getting
7: frustration attached to it, but I couldn't really touch it, and it gets me more miserable and more frustrated.
0: And the emotion that you need to allow yourself to feel is this deep rage of frustration. Right? That's the emotion that you were skipping over. Right? So you're trying to access an underlying emotion when the top level emotion is there ready to go and you don't want that particular one to be experienced. Does that make sense? So let yourself experience that one, and within a few minutes you'll probably get to the underlying one.
8: Yeah. Oh, sorry. Something
0: left. Yeah.
8: For me, a lot of the physical stuff like box and bag punches and whacking things doesn't work for me. I try and I keep on hurting myself, so it's not effective. But what's I've noticed lately is it needs to be voiced, like really come out. It needs to be screamed, yelled, whatever comes out, and just go nuts with that. When it comes up, it needs to happen. Because a lot of the, it's not so much this stuff, but the first century stuff, everything was suppressed. You weren't allowed to say anything. You had to shut up. You just had to cop it the way it was, sort of thing. And you know, it's all suppressed. The voice is suppressed. Everything you want to say or feel is suppressed. So I feel, for me now, that's avenue starting to work for me, which is to let it out in your voice. It just almost sets off a switch, like straight up, okay, sets off a switch. Thanks. It sets off, just goes off. Just gets you into a really deep spot that you can't seem to access any other way. That's for me. Because everybody's different, so you find different ways that work for you and other ways of doing.
0: Let's practice. Like really feeling some rage type feeling and expressing it with your voice. Lots of you are laughing. You're not in it yet. Let's do it again. Let's get into it this time. No laughing. You connect with some anger now and just let it out. Really voice it. Scream or yell. Scream or yell. Do it again. Ready?

0: really shut down. And underneath that, generally, there's the anger. And underneath that, generally, there's the fear. And underneath that, there's generally what we're really afraid of, which is feeling the really grief. And then underneath that are some really basic core emotions like totally nothing, feeling like you're nothing, and all those kind of things, right down underneath that, right? So it's like this great big chain of events. If I have judgments about anger, then I'm actually having some fears about anger itself, right? Every judgment you have is just an expression of your own fear about something, right? So let yourself do these things. Let yourself look at why you're afraid when somebody's angry. Because I was petrified with anger, like with somebody else's anger, I mean, absolutely petrified, particularly a woman's anger. And I'll explain why a bit later after our break. They're vicious, yeah. No, that's a belief I had, that women can be so vicious that all they need to do is say one thing and you nearly die because of it. And I have nearly died because of one thing a woman has said.
1: And sometimes it's not what they say, even the look.
0: Yeah, the scornful hatred type looks just slaughters you, doesn't it, sometimes?
1: And yeah. There's two other ways that I know how to express, is screaming into a pillow.
0: Yeah.
1: Or when I go swimming under the water.
0: Oh, yeah. But see, can you see straight away, though, that you're doing it those two methods in order to... to avoid other people confronting it. Do you see what I'm saying? Like, you don't want other people to hear your anger.
1: Oh, yeah.
0: So a lot of times we need to actually do the opposite of what we're afraid of. Let other people hear the anger. So, you know, go out into the... you know, outside and go, you know, and really let fly in the backyard. And when the police come around, you tell them what you're doing. I'm tired of screaming in the pillow. And I'm going to be screaming now out in my backyard. Well, this is what... but what has to happen in this world is we need to get away from this judgment about what our emotional processing work is.
2: Not care
0: what anybody thinks about me connecting with an emotion.
2: Yeah, right.
0: Yeah, that's what we need to do.
3: I'm just wondering, I've been feeling like really sick for the last few days. It's in my throat. As been listening to everybody, like, I felt good coming here. And then I felt really sick and I thought, oh my God, I'm going to vomit here sitting here. And then I thought I was going to pass out.
0: Yeah.
3: And all this sort of thing. And then you said for us to scream, and like now I've got a sore throat because I scream so hard.
0: Yeah.
3: And tears and everything, but I feel better. So is my sickness born on from just fear of going even deeper into
0: every sickness is emotional. The slow today. Yes. It only took about 3 or 4 eps to get that out the other day. Every single thing you feel, every sickness you have, is, and every disease you catch, is all about, every accident that you have is all about your emotional condition that you're suppressing. Every single one.
3: So I keep smelling like feces and poo.
0: Yep.
3: Everywhere I go.
0: Yeah.
3: And I mean, like, what is that?
0: That's a major trigger of your childhood. And you need to let yourself go there.
3: That's a new one.
0: Yeah. I won't say what it's about.
3: No, I don't.
0: You need to let yourself go there.
4: I just want to say thanks to both of you for being here and sharing. I just want to ask about my 13-year-old of talking to express everything in the moment, but he has a lot of trouble at school doing that. And I just want to know, like, you know, they tell him, you know, you've got to suck it up. Is it best for him to suck it up, come home, and then recall and...
0: Yeah. What you're teaching him is to be open emotionally and express his emotions, and that's really, really good.
4: Yeah.
0: What the school's teaching him is exactly the opposite to that, which is really, really bad.
4: Yeah.
0: And my suggestion is go in and have a chat with the people at the school,
4: yeah,
0: and start dealing with that emotionally. So say to, you know, talk to them about like how you feel that you can't even maybe send your child there. I'd be writing letters to the education department saying my child's getting shut down emotionally at school when I want it differently. You know, and even go to the point even of taking your child out of school and saying, and when they try to prosecute you, go to court about it. You know what I mean? Like, you want to have your children fully expressive emotionally. And do whatever you can to make sure that happens. And whenever they're getting projections from other people, you know, you need to deal with those particular situations, certainly. That's the only way change is going to happen, is by firstly looking at all of those things. But the other question you need to ask yourself is, are you really expressing your own emotions completely?
4: Yeah, that's something else I wanted to ask you as well.
0: Can I just say why I asked that question?
4: Yes.
0: Because you're needing to teach your child to express emotion in a verbal way is actually coming from your desire to shut down your own emotions yourself. Right? And what he's feeling from you is your desire to shut down your own emotions, and then you're teaching him something verbally different. You follow me? And so if you just allow yourself to feel all of your own emotions, even in front of the children, and this is where most people have trouble, hey? Not in front of the children, most people say. Right? So even in front of the children, what will happen is you will be owning your own emotions, and that will actually be teaching them how to own theirs. Right? And his law of attraction will change, and at school he will get some teachers who let him feel. Right? So if you do it, everything from the law of attraction point of view, you'll find things will change as well. Is my son acting out my husband's emotions? And my answer was, be very careful with this. Because what you're doing in that, there's a desire in you to not look at yourself in the interaction and to rather look at your husband. Now, what you said is the truth, but the underlying desire within yourself is to not look at yourself in the interaction with your son, but look at his father's interaction with him. And feeling that that's to blame for the actual problem, and it's not just that, right? And so it's very important that you look at what's going on within yourself. Very important. And time to stop, actually. It's 3, is it? Okay. Just a brief announcement before we start, and that is that obviously when I say I've cancelled the next 6 weeks' events, that means every event, which includes tomorrow, and it also includes Monday. I had an event planned for Karoi at Monday about spirit communication and healing, and that's been cancelled too, and we'll put these events off onto other times. So at some point in the future when I'm feeling up to it, if those people still feel I should come, then we'll organise something else. All right? Now, what I'd like to do, we're going to be covering this material. What I'd like to do is involve you as much as possible in that process. So what we're going to do is I'll mention certain things, and what I'll do is I'll get you to yell out the next point. All right? So when you yell out the next point, we'll go into the next point each time. I want to keep things moving fairly rapidly because we've only got a couple of hours, not even a couple of hours really, to get through a lot of this stuff. So I'd like to keep things moving quite rapidly if we can. All right. The first thing to remember is that spiritual development is not about metaphysics. It's not about how many out-of-body experiences you have. It's not about how good a healer or a good spirit communicator you are. It's not about any of those things. It's about one thing. What is it about?
2: Emotions.
0: No, it's about love. Love. Love. That's what it's about. Right? There's two forms of love. There is the love that comes from within you, which is called
2: natural
0: love, the love that's inside of you that you can express to others. So when I say spiritual development, I'm talking about you developing your love, the way in which you love others. And yourself, of course, because that's a part of the process. And then the real development is the divine love, right? That's not very clear. So the divine love
5: divinely clear.
0: Sorry?
5: That's divinely clear.
0: That's divinely clear. Well, actually, divinely. That's even more divinely clear.
5: Yes.
0: Yeah. Real development is divine with regard to divine love as well. Now, remember, development in natural love will only help you get to the sixth sphere in terms of a state. And most people who are into metaphysics, who are into all of those kind of things, are developing on the natural love path. All right? It's when you stop doing that and when you start focusing on love in your life 100% of the time is when you will get out of the natural love path and start being on the divine love path. Right? And even if you start focusing on love just in itself in terms of natural love, you'll be better off than if you look at the metaphysical types of development. So when we're talking about spirit development here, we're talking about your development in love. That's it. Does everyone understand that nice and clearly? Good. Now, can you see straight away that every type of spiritual analysis you've done of something changes when you look at it from the perspective of love, doesn't it? Can you see that?
5: For example,
0: you go along to a medium. You sit down at the medium's, right? And the medium starts talking to you. You're sitting down next to the medium. The medium starts talking to you and they say, oh, Fred's come along, Uncle Fred's come along, and he's told you that he wants to, you know, wants you to take care of the trailer you got in the backyard there that he gave you, you know, and he tells you a few things about the trailer, and then, oh, I've got another spirit here that's come along too. This spirit, you know, and away she goes, and you spend a whole hour session doing discussions like that. Now, what just happened? In terms of love, very little. Some of those spirits were expressing their love that they had for you, obviously, through the lady, but has it helped you develop in love? No, most often not, right? So why is that medium choosing to do that? Because she doesn't understand that true spiritual development is about love. It's about helping the person get to a new emotional condition where they can express more love. That's what it's about. So that's what we want to focus on today. True development is also about another thing. What's that?
6: True.
0: Okay. Now, I've mentioned divine truth first. God's truth entering you. You being willing to have an emotional experience about accepting God's truth. True spiritual development is about that. Now, when I say God's truth, God has the absolute truth of the universe. God knows absolutely everything that's going on in her universe. Everything. Absolutely everything that you've ever done, God knows. Absolutely everything that you've ever felt, God knows. Even all of those nasty things you've felt, God knows too. God knows all of that. And what we need to do is come to know what God knows. Even just have a desire to come to know what God knows. About myself, firstly, that's my personal truth. What God knows about me. That's my personal truth. Most of us say, though, oh, I'm in my personal truth, so I got angry with that fella and told him off, and then I went. But was I in my personal truth then, from God's perspective? No. I was in my error, which I think is truth, at that moment. You follow me? If we're looking at it from God's perspective, we want to know what God's truth is about myself. If I want to connect to God, I want to know what God's truth is about myself. Is that a bit confronting? Having someone know absolutely everything about you, things even about you that you can't remember.
3: Absolutely.
0: Everything you've done. Absolutely everything you've done that's harmed another person and how it harmed them, God knows too. And how much damage it happened to their lives, God knows that too. And God wants you to come to know that. Are you prepared to do that? It's an interesting question though, isn't it?
6: Is there a choice?
0: Yeah, there's always free will choice, but you're not going to be at one with God if you make the other choice.
6: ultimately you'll have to do it, won't you? Or do you just avoid that on the sixth skin and go into the spheres on the natural life path?
0: Yeah, for example, the sixth sphere spirit is quite willing to tell you or to allow you to believe a lie. Right? So he won't tell you a lie, but he's quite willing to allow you to believe a lie. Now, would God, is that loving or not? Totally, yeah. And a lot of times they have a reason for it. The reason is, if the person believes that I'm Jesus, then they'll connect with me better than if they believe I was some fella in the 14th century that nobody knew. Right? So a lot of times, so you get millions of spirits all claiming they're Jesus for that reason. Right? Just for that one reason, because it means that a person on earth will listen to them. Yeah. I've found it the opposite myself here on earth. You claim you're Jesus on earth and very few people listen. I know many of you are now. So it's interesting even that we'll just trust what a spirit says with no validation and no knowledge of how that could be. Do you notice that? How, you know, you'll go along to a medium perhaps if you're not able to communicate yourself, and a spirit might say something to you about you and you think, oh, that's wonderful, you know, I can accept that. And yet you don't even know the spirit who even told you that. You don't even know them, you don't have any communication with him, you don't understand who they are. For all you know, they could be someone just wants to fool you. You don't know, do you? Well, many of us don't. And yet we believe it readily, and yet when somebody comes and speaks to us face to face, what do we then believe? No, that can't be true. I'd much rather accept what this spirit is telling me that I don't even know, I've never met. Yeah. So a lot of things we do are very illogical when it comes to truth.
7: Wouldn't it have to do with our errors and our soul injuries?
0: Of course.
7: Our conditioning, what we are ready to believe.
0: What we are ready to believe and so forth, yeah. And when we're talking about divine truth, we're going to need to be ready to accept all the truth about ourselves. Now, most of us want to accept good things about ourselves, don't we?
2: Yeah.
0: Right? Yeah. So when we do something that's really positive and good, oh yeah, I did that. When something in my life is created that's quite negative, oh, somebody else did that. Right? We don't see ourselves as the creator in both cases, do we, in most cases? Yeah. And we need to come to see that, the truth of that. All right, so with regard to our relationship with God, there's these four things that we need to look at with truth, and there's four things that we need to look at with love. And they're mentioned in the outline. So what's the first one? This is under the second heading. Feelings that prevent a relationship with God.
1: Not wanting to feel the truth about God from your own perspective.
0: All right, so the first one was not wanting to feel... I don't want to write it all down. You've got it in front of you. The truth about God from your own perspective. How many of you are really angry with God? Far more of you need to be putting up your hand. Because many of you are far more angry with God than what you're admitting. Yeah. All right. And we'll go into some of that emotion later, right? If I don't admit to myself the truth about how I'm feeling about God, don't you think God knows that?
6: Yeah.
0: Don't you think God knows how you really feel about God anyway? So if you're going to connect with God, don't you think you're going to need to be truthful at least about that one thing?
8: But we're small fries, aren't we? Do we have a right to be angry?
0: You just mentioned two reasons to be angry with God.
8: I put my hand up.
0: Yeah. Small fry and don't have a right.
8: Do I have a right?
0: Do I have a right to say anything about God? Do I have a right to be angry with God?
2: Yeah.
0: Do you?
8: That's my question.
0: Yes. What's the truth from God's perspective? Do you have a right to be angry with God?
6: Yes.
0: I did ask you whether you had the free will to be angry with God. Do you have a right to be angry with your next door neighbour?
9: No.
0: So why would you have a right to be angry with God?
8: Okay, right. So how do you reconcile the two? Sorry.
0: Well, yeah, don't misquote me now. I'm not saying that you're not allowed to feel that feeling. What I'm saying is that if you feel you've got a right to be angry with God, then already that's an error. Did you follow me? It's an error that there was something you need to feel.
6: So we're judging God.
0: Yeah, we're doing a lot of things with God. And in reality, when we have that feel, we have that right, there are certain emotions inside of ourselves that we're not willing to release. When you feel right and you want another person to be wrong and you're willing to be angry with them for not taking on your viewpoint, you are already in error, are you not? Yeah. But I'm not saying don't feel it. I'm saying understand that me even being angry with God is an error. Mm-hmm. But I'm allowed to feel that. Do you follow me? And in fact, I need to feel that to release it. It's the only way I'm going to be able to feel it, is to feel it and then it will be gone. Does that make sense?
9: Mm-hmm.
0: Yep. All right, what's the next thing?
8: I want to feel the truth about God from God's perspective.
0: Exactly, and that's what we just covered just now, wasn't it?
9: Yeah.
0: The truth about God from God's perspective is that you've got no right to be angry with him whatsoever. He did everything beautifully for you.
6: Yeah.
0: And you've just stuffed it up. Now, it might not be you that stuffed it up. It might be your family, your grandparents. It might be all these emotions, but it's still mankind that stuffed it up. When I say stuffed it up, all they did was they chose to do their free will in disharmony with love. And that's what causes everything to stuff up. So that's God's truth. But see, can you see the difference between my needing to see it, my own truth too? I need to admit to myself, I am angry with God. I am upset with God. I do feel what God has done is unjust. I do feel that it was unkind. I do feel that I feel like a little pawn being manipulated by God. If these are the feelings you feel, you need to be honest with those feelings, don't you? But you also need to see that, no, obviously God, if God's in a state of love and truth, then God obviously isn't the things I imagine God to be. I know I need to say that, see that truth too. Now that doesn't mean that I take away from the emotions. I need to still experience the emotions. What's next? So not wanting to feel the truth about yourself. From your own perspective. In other words, let's say I know I'm angry with God, but then I choose to not feel my anger with God because I have this belief that I'm wrong if I feel angry with God. Right? And I feel that I'm not allowed to express my anger. What does God want you to do from your emotional perspective? To express all of your emotion. That's what God wants. That's how God made you. Right? So even if you're angry with God, you need to allow yourself to express it, even if you know that it's wrong. It's okay. Express it. Get into it. Really feel it. Really feel the personal truth of it. You're allowed to do that. What's next? And this is a major area that most of us resist. The area most of us resist is we do not want to look at the truth from God's perspective. We only want to look at the truth about ourselves emotionally from our own perspective. So, can you understand that growing towards God is going to be firstly focusing on what truth I need to feel within myself emotionally, but it also is very much revolving around the importance of connecting to what God's truth is as well. Because God's truth needs to enter me emotionally if I'm going to become at one with God. Does that make sense to everyone?
9: Yeah.
0: Okay. What about love? Not wanting to love others. Who feels that you've just given so much love in the past and you're just so exhausted with it that you just don't want to do it anymore?
9: Yeah.
0: Right? Be honest. It's fine to be honest, right? Yeah. I feel that. So there's a feeling inside that I don't want to love somebody else really coming from that, isn't there? Or what's the next one?
8: Not
0: Yeah, isn't that a big one?
10: Yeah.
0: But a lot of times we reject love. Why? Because we don't trust it. It makes us vulnerable. We think it's going to hurt us. We don't feel worthy. Don't even know what it is. Yeah. Does that make sense? What's next? Yeah. If I'm angry with God, do I want to love God?
10: No.
0: No. Obviously not. Because I'm angry. How can you love someone you're angry with, really, at that instant? You can't, can you? While the anger is in you, you're not loving. That anger has to leave you before you become loving. Doesn't it? And what's the next one? And that's one of the biggest ones. A lot of people do not want to connect with God. They don't want to receive God's love. What's the main reason do you think that would be? Unworthiness? Big, big thing. What other reasons might there be? Fear?
11: Yes, I suppose I'm afraid me is just going to be totally swallowed up.
0: A lot of people feel that. A lot of people feel that if they receive God's love, their own personality is just going to disappear and they'll become some godlike robot thing, right? That just does the same thing over and over again, just like the other godlike robots do.
11: It's sort of, intellectually, it's sort of not right.
0: Don't go there even at that point. You don't need to go there yet. All you need to feel is that emotion, right? And a lot of us feel that, don't we? That we're going to be swallowed up by God. But actually, that's not a truth, but it's something we do believe within ourselves.
12: It's also that wrathful, you know, like, you don't love me, I'm going to condemn you to hell.
0: Exactly. So we feel that God's going to be wrathful with us or angry with us, punishing God.
10: And it's going to bring up everything in us that isn't love.
0: Yeah, and who wants that, eh?
10: Yeah.
0: We don't want to do that. No. So can you see there's a lot of reasons why we would resist God's love? Lots of reasons, isn't there? All right, so what are the reminders about your connection with God again? You're a soul. You are not a physical body, you're not a spirit body, you are a soul. And it's a, what kind of connection with God? It's a soul to soul connection. So again, forget about all the metaphysics, forget about all of those things. This is about love, and it's about your soul-to-soul connection with God. That's what it's about. This is real development, real spirituality. So how do you connect with God? By feelings, by emotions.
11: Longing.
0: Yeah. But it has to come from within these things called emotions and desires. And what else? Passions. And so forth, right? So you can't just connect with God here. It has to be coming from here at some point, correct?
6: How do you know if God's doing anything for you if you can't see it?
0: Well, that's one of the anger things that we need to work through with God, isn't it? What's God done for me? Like, a lot of us feel like God's done nothing for us, don't we? So we need to feel that. Once you feel that and process that emotionally, you'll actually start feeling what God has done. The truth comes to you often only after you've experienced the error emotionally. So what's this connection called? Spirit. And it's a soul-to-soul connection. And the Holy Spirit is the spirit of
10: truth.
0: Can you see why truth is so important? Right? God's truth, not yours. The Holy Spirit's directed by God's truth, not yours. It's directed by your longing for God's truth and love. Right? That's how things enter your soul. Right. So, what's that going to mean for you?
12: Pain.
0: The truth is that as the truth enters you, it's not painful. What's painful?
11: Error.
0: Releasing the error. The error leaves. That's painful. Yeah. That's the painful thing. Many of us believe that the truth entering us is the pain. But the truth is that it's the error leaving us that creates the pain. And the pain and suffering is when we're in error. It's because we're in error. If all of us right now were in bliss, a lot of this conversation would be unnecessary, wouldn't it?
2: Yeah.
0: We'd be all talking about all these fantastic things that are going on in our universes and all of these wonderful experiences that we've been having. And would we be even talking about negative emotions?
12: No.
0: We don't have any. Why would you want to talk about them for? But the problem is, most of the time, is we want to get into that state while we've still got all these negative emotions in us. So we start shutting down and denying the negative emotions that are within us. Can you see that? And that's the dangerous thing to do. So, under the heading experiencing emotions disharmonious with truth or love, you notice that I've said that all emotion has to be experienced before it can be released. So, if I'm angry with God, I'm going to need to experience anger with God. But if I stay angry with God, am I now experiencing it?
12: No.
0: What am I doing?
11: Wallowing.
0: I'm wallowing in it. I'm hanging on to it. I'm not releasing it. Right? So it's the same with all of these things. That's why I've written there, for example, don't choose to stay in the capping emotion. Being angry with God for not protecting me when I was little is an angry feeling that I have. But just staying angry with God for that is not going to get me anywhere, is it? What I need to do is step under that emotion at some point. The way I do that is by experiencing my anger with God. So this is where you get out your box and bag or your thing or your hose or whatever else that connects you with your anger, or if it's just screaming or yelling like we did before, and just really letting fly with God about how angry and frustrated you are with God having to deal with all those feelings. And if you let yourself experience that emotion in a childlike way, you will pretty much instantly get to the next stage, which will be experiencing the grief

0: or even more than that. Do you want to be angry like that for 1,000 years, right? Well, a lot of them do want to be angry like that for 1,000 years. That's why they are angry like that for 1,000 years. Until they choose to get what's underneath, to actually fully experience the anger and go underneath the anger and into what's guiding the anger.
1: Is it though an unawareness?
0: No, I don't feel so. Like anger is a state of not wanting to be aware. It's a choice to be unaware. Yeah. If I experience my anger fully, I will quickly be aware. Yeah. But most of the time we don't want to experience our anger fully and really feel it in a childlike way. Because what does that feel like? Anytime we go in there in a childlike way, it starts feeling powerless, vulnerable, all those kind of things that, you know, we want to feel powerful. We want to feel the opposite generally. And so we avoid that process. Yeah. Don't damage yourself and others by the emotion. So don't feel angry, for example, and then go on a murdering spree, you know? Now that's an exaggeration, perhaps, of what you might do. But many of us will consider yelling at our children, for example, wouldn't we? Many of us probably have done that, right? Well, that's where we're staying in an angry state. And now, instead of expressing it in an appropriate way, what we're doing is we're now dumping it on our children. What is that doing to our children? Damaging them. Just the whole thing of me not owning my anger is damaging them. But then dumping it on them as well is damaging them even further, isn't it? And so I'll have more consequences to deal with about that at some point. That's very damaging. Don't do that. Choose to feel your anger and express your anger, but do it in an environment that you are free to do it without harming somebody else. And if you want to harm somebody else, and many of us do, who wants to harm the person who hurt you? Like, who feels that way?
2: Sometimes.
0: Sometimes, yeah. Be honest about that. I feel like I really want to harm the person that hurt me. Go into that emotion, but allow yourself to fully experience and express it. The reason why you want to harm the person is because you do not want to feel your grief. And you want the other person to feel what you feel.
3: Yep.
0: That's the reason why we do that.
4: But by expressing that certain emotion towards that person we want to hurt...
0: I didn't say to express it towards the person.
4: Okay, that's
0: what I said to experience it and express it. No, there's no such thing as expressing it neutrally.
4: How do you do without harming the
0: other person? You don't do it with the other person.
4: Yeah, even in my own room, it will still be energetically directed at that person.
0: No. The moment you own it is the moment you are not projecting it. Right? While you seethe in it, you're not owning it and you are projecting it. The moment you own it and fully experience it, just like a child, you are now not projecting it. How does a child have a tantrum? Like, firstly, it goes into this state of raging against its parent, generally, doesn't it? At that point, it's projecting, right? Then it gets into the next state, which is the tantrum state, right? Which I just fall on the floor, kicking and screaming. Now they're not projecting it anymore, are they? They're now in it, they're owning it, right? Then what's next happens, usually?
3: Crying.
0: They get into a big crying fit then, don't they? And get into the causal emotion. You can do that just as rapidly as the child does it. But it's going to require you to have some courage and no self-judgment about that.
1: To go through the anger, if we know that we're underneath anger, I mean, anger's got a certain amount of judgment, it's judging ourselves or others.
0: Certainly.
1: If we know that there's something underneath it, can't we just go straight to that?
0: Well, there's two types of anger, really. There's the childhood anger, and then there's the adult anger, right? The adult anger is like the resentment, the seething resentment, the desire to hurt somebody else because of it, all those kind of things. A lot of that is the adult reacting to this anger that's inside of them. But the answer is yes, you are going to have to feel the anger in order to access the next emotion underneath the anger.
1: Can't you just go straight?
0: I try.

0: I tried that for a lot of years and I skipped over a lot of motions. Trust me, that's what I'm dealing with the next 6 weeks, is because I've tried doing it that way and I skipped over a whole group of emotions that way. Yeah. It just doesn't work.
1: Hi, Jeff. When your kids are doing this, so I don't know why they're doing it, are they actually showing me exactly what's meant?
0: Totally. Yeah? Yep. Your children?
1: In all sort of cases?
0: Yeah, if your children are raging at you, they are showing you exactly what's within you.
1: So what they're actually raging about, is that what I'm
0: yes.
1: raging about?
0: What they're raging about is a reflection of what you are feeling inside of yourself about that same thing. Yep. Children are very, very powerful helps for you. Yeah. If you choose to experience your emotion.
2: Even old children.
0: Even old children, yeah. If you've got let's say you've got a 30-year-old son, yeah. and he's angry with you about one thing, then it's probably something going on within you. Mm. Yeah.
3: Grandchildren are good too.
0: Grandchildren are excellent too. Yep. Yep. Go for it, Lisa. Don't avoid it. So, what I've got there is express the rage fully. Until you experience the grief, then express the grief and the underlying hurt, and then you'll get to the point of forgiveness. And the point of forgiveness is where I no longer feel that feeling, that causal emotion within me. Do you follow me?
4: What are the three stages
0: now? I've written them there. On the bottom. Under choosing to experience your emotions.
4: Gratitude work as well as forgiveness?
0: Gratitude, you won't feel gratitude to anybody until you've released the negative emotion towards them. Yeah. So how can you feel grateful for something you're receiving from somebody if you actually feel angry with them at the same time? It's not really possible, is it? You're going to need to feel your anger, the underlying emotion underneath the anger, the grief, the sadness, the other emotion underneath that. Then get to the point where you are feeling all of those emotions have left you. Once they've left you, you will automatically feel forgiving and you will automatically feel grateful in that interaction. Yeah? It all automatically happens. So can I illustrate that with some of these comments over page about God? We've already talked about how God feels about your feelings, pretty much. And we've already talked about today what causes your own suffering. Just one thing, a couple of things I'd like to mention about the suffering, though. If you resist the experience of your own emotion, you are just going to create more pain for yourself. So, no matter where you are, if you hold down your emotion, you are going to make it harder for yourself later. So you might be at work trying to hold back the tears. You'd be far better off going into the loo at work and having a good cry. Do you know what I mean? Because the moment, as you're holding down those tears, you are now setting up a state where later you're going to have to now access that emotion again through some trigger, and then you'll have to experience it. You're actually doubling up all of your work. Right? So if you can avoid doing that, it'll be very powerful for you. If I act on my desires that are not harmonious with love, I'm going to damage myself as well. So if I say to myself, oh, you know, at the moment I'm angry, so I'm just going to stay in this anger, and I don't express it, I don't experience it, I just stay in the seething part of it, and I could stay there for a month or I could stay there for a year, what am I doing? I'm damaging myself that entire year. If I choose to get under it, or if I firstly choose to experience it fully, then automatically I'll get under it. Then I'm now out of that state. But you see, a lot of times we want to stay in the anger. Why? Because we're afraid of what's underneath, or we're addicted to the anger. Why would we be addicted to the anger? Because it's powerful. Yeah? It satisfies our want to hurt somebody, or, you know, our self-justifications, doesn't it?
1: Do you need to punish yourself?
0: Sometimes we do. Yeah, particularly if it's anger directed at self. Yeah. All of those states are not going to help me get deeper. Does that make sense? When I fully experience the anger and really get into it, really get into a rage, like a child would, within a few minutes you'll find most of the time you'll be in another emotion. Right? And that emotion will be the underlying emotion that's creating the feeling that why you want to get into anger. Right? And we need to allow ourselves to experience that emotion then. And don't act upon your desire to harm others. Now that's really hard when you're angry, isn't it?
2: Yeah. Incredibly.
0: Right? Because what do you feel like? You feel like saying some words that are just going to get under their skin, or you feel like, you know, maybe hurting them, or if it's a child, you might feel like even smacking them or whatever, right? But all of that's just going to harm you even further. When you own your emotion, it'll be much better. So what I want to do now is just go through some of my personal emotions about different things and some of my friend's emotions. And I've got the permission of the friend to mention her emotions. So she's happy for me to do that. And I just want to illustrate some of the emotions towards God initially and then towards the opposite sex and the same sex. So this is my suggestion. Make a list for yourself of how you really feel about God. Not how you want to feel about God down the end sometime, or not, you know, worried about God punishing you and so you don't say the truth anymore, and not worrying about you not ever going to receive God's love if you feel this way. None of those things, but just write down exactly what you feel about God right now. Let yourself write it down. What it is right now inside of me that I feel about God. So when I did this, I'll just explain a bit of background so you can understand perhaps my feelings. When I did this, one of the biggest emotions that I have this century is that I don't want to do what I came here to do. And the reason why I don't want to do it is because I feel like I keep sacrificing my personal life for a duty or responsibility that's been given to me. Now, I never felt that in the first century, and I never felt that in the spirit world, but I feel it now. And I have some really strong anger about how much I'm getting pushed into a corner through my own emotional state in order to be in front of people, for example, teaching them these things, right? And so I'm feeling quite frustrated and angry about that still. And this is some of the emotions that I've been working through lately and that I have given myself a few more weeks to deal with. So I'll read some of them to you. I feel God has given me a responsibility and then made it as hard as possible for me to fulfill it. I feel the feminine side of God is uncaring, does not nurture me, is unloving and unkind towards me, expects me to do what she wants without support, wants me to sacrifice myself and my life for her will, does not care about me being happy in my personal life, is callous towards my own suffering and pain, does not want me or love me, does not want to give to me, wants to humiliate me in public, wants me to be alone, wants me to be in pain, wants me to suffer. God hasn't protected me, hasn't kept me safe, hasn't loved me, doesn't care for me, and will punish me if I say anything wrong, and she plays with my life. She does not want to send me help and keeps on expecting too much of me. No matter how hard I try to do things right, she wants to make things even harder. God has made a mistake selecting me. That's just one emotion that I have towards God, and I could list 20 others, but that's just one group of emotions about responsibility. So the underlying feeling is that I've got too much responsibility, and I don't want it. Like, I'd rather just find my soulmate, go off into the wild blue yonder, as they say, and have my fun time there, pass a peaceful life and a good life, and just pass and not have to do all of this. And it comes from a lot of fear. It does. It comes from a lot of fear about, you know, maybe my dying again, you know, maybe, you know, that I'm going to be, you know, the constant source of ridicule and humiliation and things like that. So it comes from a lot of different emotions like that. Now, what I try to do then is I try to step into the anger of it. So if you see the next subheading, I've got experience the anger of how I feel about God's so-called treatment of me, right? I feel rebellious. I don't want to do what God wants. I'm exhausted and tired of suffering. I feel infuriated with God and want to hurt God as much as her laws have hurt me. I want to scream and yell and swear at God. She has exercised her power unjustly and I want her to be punished for it. I feel God is wrong. I'm afraid because the power God has now and it seems that she wants to harm me with it. I feel overwhelmed with the responsibility. I'm angry with God for giving me a duty that I cannot fulfill and for not helping me in the way I wanted all the times I've asked for help. I'm irate, hostile, aggressive, infuriated, seething with rage, full of violence, and want to abuse God and crack a temper tantrum. I'm outraged at the seeming injustice I keep experiencing at God's hands. I want to swear and curse at God and rebel. Yes, Jesus is having these emotions.
2: You ever got that sword on your own, AJ?
0: Sorry?
2: You haven't got that
0: thought
2: on your own,
0: right? I know. There's a lot more people who feel these things, right?
5: And you Pisces.
0: Yeah. Well, it is the end of the Piscean era, isn't it?
6: Is there a significance in you saying she all the time? Is
0: it
6: because you have...
0: Ah, definitely. Yeah. Definitely. Yeah, definitely. And we'll see what's happening there in a minute once I go through the next slip. Certainly. But you need to... What I'm getting at is you need to express it exactly how you feel it. Don't have any judgment about it. Just express it how you're feeling it. Very important. So what I've done is I've actually gone out this week in the punching bag and I'm smashing the hell out of the punching bag, screaming and yelling and swearing at God, right? I'm actually feeling those emotions as I'm doing it. And then once my knuckles become red and raw, I actually put down the gloves and get out a baseball bat and then keep going. And then it wasn't making enough noise, so I started on my tool shed as well. Right? And just let yourself connect to that. And in between all of that, what's happening is lots of different, like, really strong emotions are coming up. And so I'll go bang, bang, bang for 10, you know, for 5 minutes maybe, and not a lot of times, not even that. And all of a sudden, I'll just be overcome with this grief and fall down on the ground and just sob. And then I'm angry again, so up again and bang, bang, bang again. And then just allow myself to process through those emotions without judgment, right? And as I'm doing that, what I'm finding is I'm actually uncovering a lot of emotions that I've kept buried for a long time. And I had tried the other alternative, which was I knew the emotion was there before, and so I kept trying to step underneath the anger. Do you follow me? And the problem with stepping underneath the anger every time was I wasn't fully connecting with what was creating the anger because the anger was still there, sort of holding it in. Yeah. And so what I've been doing this week in particular is just really getting into it and just bashing the hell out of things. And, you know, Corny said I've sworn the most this week than he's ever heard me swear in my life. And I've just been allowing myself to get into the emotions completely about that. And it feels terrible, to be honest. I get all of this terrible tension across my chest, but it's all there already, you know? And it's all starting to shift now. And my feeling is if I keep plugging away at this for the next 6 weeks or 8 weeks or so, I'll be over a lot of it just by doing that. So bashing away, bashing away, bashing away. And sometimes I really get going, I start bashing my house and then back to the bag or whatever. And just allow that to happen, right?
6: So if you're going trekking, please don't bash
0: too many
6: trees
0: down. Oh, no. My choice is to not bash anything that's alive. Yeah, so I don't do that.
2: I hope the house is brick.
0: No, it's not actually. No, I've put a few dings in my tool shed and a few other things which I'll have to fix later. But you worry about that when you're done. Okay. You know, and let yourself express everything.
6: Somewhere along the line, I've got a belief that God
0: You can't heal in anger. That is very true, right? But you do need to access your grief underneath the anger. And the only way you're going to do that, really, the fastest way I've found, is just to experience the anger in its full childlike...
1: Isn't that more suffering? Isn't that really...
0: It's in you, though.
1: Yeah.
0: It's in you. So anything in you needs to come out. See, a lot of us want to step over anger. How many of you would like to step over anger?
1: Yeah.
0: See, it's a big problem in the world today. We want to step over it because we've got so much judgment about it, don't we? What judgments do we have about anger? It's destructive, it's wrong, unloving, childish,
5: embarrassing.
0: But it's already in you. While you're not owning it, you're projecting it. See, this is the thing I've been trying to say for the last 6 months to everyone, is that if you are not in the emotion, you are at that moment projecting the emotion. So if you have anger inside of you that you're not in, you are actually projecting it at that moment anyway. You're just unaware of it. Why do you think dogs come up and bite you? Why do you think children come up and yell at you? And why do you think it's because of the anger that you have within you that's just getting reflected out to the environment?
2: And the dogs pick it up.
0: Everybody picks it up. Everybody. Yeah. When the moment you own it is the moment they stop picking it up from you. The moment you experience it. And I don't mean going out and bashing them with it, because that's not owning it. I mean actually owning it by doing it in that fashion that I've just described.
1: What if you haven't got the law of attraction showing you any angry stuff? Does that mean that you haven't got anger inside?
0: No, not at all. I have plenty of good law of attraction things happening, but that doesn't mean, you know. A lot of times, though, if you're honest with yourself, you will see that, you know, there's lots of events going on that you're frustrated with in your life. Now, frustration, I've found, covers over huge amounts of anger. And you know what we do with it? We go, oh, I'm a bit frustrated. You know, I'm just a bit frustrated. No? But in reality, what are we really? Seething with anger, we're just not allowed to have it. That's what we are, really. Does that make sense?
1: Yeah.
0: Okay. So then I had to try and step out. After my anger, what I've been trying to do is step into the underlying emotions as well, which is an emotion of grief. So let's look at my grief now. God hates me because I'm unlovable. I am nothing and cannot do what God asks. I am afraid and exhausted. I am unworthy of any caring emotion and only deserving of pain. I am helpless and insufficient. My life is not under my own control. I cannot be happy because God does not want me to be happy and does not want to have me have love in my personal life. I cannot do what God asks. It's too big for me to attempt. I'm sacrificed by God just because I love God and truth. I feel overburdened and helpless. I've been abandoned by God and soon will feel destroyed completely. I feel disappointing, unworthy, forsaken, tortured. I feel ashamed, self-conscious, wounded, exhausted, devastated, heartbroken, miserable, and my agony does not stop. There is no way out of my misery. So that are the emotions that I'm feeling towards God at the moment. And what I'm wanting to do over the coming few weeks is really connect with those, you know, and really let myself feel those. There's quite a lot there, isn't there?
1: Yeah.
0: Yeah. And that's just one little side point of my thing that I've got to work on over the coming weeks. Now, can you see in all of that that obviously, as has already been pointed out, a lot of what I was stating was about the feminine side of God, wasn't it?
1: Yeah.
0: And so... So part of that, the question has to be asked, well, why is there all this injuries on the feminine side, but no, it doesn't seem to be aimed towards the masculine side so much? And so this is where the next step comes in very handy. And the next step is for you to focus on how you feel, firstly, about the same sex as yourself, right? And how you feel from the opposite sex to yourself. Now, what I've done there is I've gotten all of my life and all of my law of attractions, and I've put them together into one sheet. So, for example, in the first century, I'll give you some events that happened to me in the first century. When I was about 21, there was this girl who my parents felt should marry me. And her parents felt she should marry me too. And she wanted to marry me as well. She had what you would suppose you'd call today a crush on me. And so she wanted to marry me as well. And I kept refusing. So I kept refusing the approaches of her parents. And I also kept refusing her approaches. She came to believe that if she could get me into bed and have sex with me and get pregnant, that I would actually then marry her. And so she came around one evening when nobody else was home, and she tried to get me to go to bed with her. And I refused. And I thought that was the end of it myself. But she went home, and she had four brothers and a father. And she went home and told them that I'd raped her. And what happened was the next day they caught me and begun a beating of me. They used red hot spears that they'd heated in a fire, and they stabbed me through the legs and the body, pinning me to the ground so that the blood wouldn't flow out. And then they kick all of my groin area into smithereens, basically. And they broke both of my legs and my arms, and then towed me around behind a horse through the middle of the streets in the town naked. And they then allowed their dogs to eat my face, and they allowed all of these, they broke my back, and then just as like I was feeling that I was going to die, the girl sent her mother to tell them that it was all a lie. So a lot of my feelings towards women are like that just one lie from a woman can kill you, you know? And so the feelings from that event, what happened afterwards was that I couldn't walk, and obviously, because I broke my arms, and I couldn't look after myself at all, and my mother looked after me for some time, but it took nearly 3 weeks before I became conscious. And the first thing I seen when I became conscious is this girl came to visit, and she visited me and then saw what she had done, really. And the next day I woke up in bed and she was hung herself on the rafter in my room. And I couldn't take her down because I couldn't move. So she just hung there for quite a few hours until one of the family came in and took her down. And like even in death, she tried to make me responsible for what happened, you know. And so it took me nearly 2 years before I could walk, and I was fairly disfigured and was classified, I suppose, as a cripple. And then I spent another 3 years living in a cave because I felt I couldn't live at home anymore, because my father actually felt that their actions were justified. So I had a lot of emotions to work through about my dad as well, and my mum didn't speak up as well, and so I left home. That's when I left home. And I left home and lived in the hills, in a cave in the hills. And a friend of mine who was the master of the synagogue in Nazareth brought me food 2 or 3 times a week until I could look after myself properly. Obviously, in time I healed all of those injuries, and once I healed those injuries, it looked like that never even happened. Because, you know, with divine love, and once you get into a certain condition, you can heal all of those things. But can you see how, like, just one act of, just one life? And so I became really, in this life, I've become really afraid of a woman's anger. So afraid that I'll almost do anything to avoid it. And it's been really hard for me in all of my relationships. I've done everything I possibly can just to avoid their anger. So much so that in my first relationship that I had, which was a marriage, and for 14 years, we never had an argument. Because she had nothing to argue about. Because I just couldn't allow myself to even contemplate her anger. So that is added into this expression that I'm going to read in a minute about women. In the first century, my mum followed me around a fair bit. Initially, she followed me around to protect me because she felt I was nuts. And that if everyone knew I was nuts, they wouldn't kill me. So she felt that if she followed me around saying, after I'd been talking, that I'm nuts, that people would... accept that I'm nuts, and then obviously they wouldn't try to attack me. And so that my mother's emotions in the first century are added into this. My mother's emotions now are added into this statement as well. And all of my relationships that I've experienced, there's been four relationships I've experienced, have added into this expression that I'm going to read about women. Now understand that these are the capping emotions, right? These are the capping things. These are not the real things, but these are just how I feel about women. And many of them I've already dealt with. So many of these feelings I'm going to read out I've already dealt with. But I'm just trying to illustrate to you the importance of being really truthful and honest about everything that you feel. Right? So let's go into that. Which is over the page. So what I've done is I've added all of those women together and created a one she. And then I've just expressed how I feel about this one person. Does that make sense? She is condescending towards me. She cannot see any good qualities in me. She is blind to seeing me. Is self-absorbed and selfish and does not care who she screws. Is disillusioned with love. Does not have a personal integrity. Is not honest with herself, is unwilling to forgive and blind to her own faults. She's superficial, has a fucked up desire for men who she can control and mother, talks about commitment but does not know its meaning. She wants security at all costs, does not want to take risks, does not want a deep love, treats me like a piece of shit unworthy for her love and attention. She uses sex for her own selfishness, is callous about sex, wants to control me with sex, wants to control me totally, wants to hurt me, rejects love, rejects me, lies to me, withholds the truth from me, has no courage, wants to put me down all the time, does not want to love me, is callous about love, is willing to harm me rather than deal with her own emotions. She treats me as if I'm worthless, treats me as if I'm beneath her. She treats me unjustly, treats me like an abusive man, belittles me, does not find me attractive, does not give of herself, only gives to me if she can control me, and is not freely expressive of passion or love. She's afraid of sex. She expects me to do for her what she refuses to do for me. She wants to keep her distance, wants to be not vulnerable, is ashamed of me, is ashamed of herself when she's with me, tries her best to hurt me rather than feel her own hurt. She's blind to her own faults but wants to pick on minor issues with me. She's willing to use her body to get what she wants. She has sex without her heart being involved. She uses me for sex but desires someone else. She hates me, hates my body, hates who I am. Is callous and indifferent towards any pain and suffering she causes. And she's not sorry for anything she has done. She feels I am not big enough, handsome enough, good enough, sexy enough, masculine enough, attractive enough or intelligent enough for her. She hates me being Jesus and is ashamed of my identity. So that's my stuff. That's the start of my stuff, I should say. Now what I try to do after experiencing all of that, just all those feelings, is like I went just again into that rage feeling of like really feeling and connecting with the rage about all of that. Do you know what I mean? And again, out come the gloves and the thing, and this is something I've been working through a lot lately, is just connecting to the rage completely. So it's all connected. Do you know what I mean? Yeah. I suppose it's expected, considering my law of attraction. I feel there's a lot of different feelings I have too, by the way. These are not the only feelings I have towards women. And these are more feelings that I have towards a personal partner or a mother figure. So you can see how many of these are related to my feelings about God. Can you see that? There's a big linkage between these feelings and my feelings towards God on the feminine side. So I have a lot of love for women too, and also a lot of respect for how women can process emotions and so forth. And obviously most of you women, you wouldn't be here unless you felt quite a lot of love coming from me already, right? Mm-hmm. So this is about me dealing with the things that are still blocking me.
7: I was just wondering, is it keeping it in your face, so to speak, until you deal with it?
0: Yeah, I've also though had like big laws of attraction about it. For example, when I organised the Mulaney one day stuff that people came to, and I organised about 80 people, about 30 of them were men, and yet I got 20 complaints from women, right? But no complaints from men, for example. So there's my law of attraction at work, right? And so it's all there just focused on how women are always upset with me, how they always put me down, always condescending towards me. Many of you have felt condescension towards me at times and not even known it. And I've felt it. And many of you have actually felt even emotions of like, when I'm going through an emotion or feeling some kind of emotion, you go, oh, poor dear, like, you know what I mean? That's not the kind of, that is a condescending emotion, like a mothering emotion. And I'm not looking for that, obviously. But that's the kind of emotions you feel like depression at times. So I feel all of those things. And yeah, it's been really good for me to access my law of attraction. And it's also been good because a lot of the women who have been a bit closer to me have been extremely angry with me. Like, really extremely angry. So much so that many of them now won't even speak to me because they're so angry with me even now. Yeah, so that's my law of attraction too. You must understand, again, this all gets back to reincarnation questions, really. Reincarnation, and I've said this quite a number of times before, and my suggestion, again, is to read the Reincarnation and Divine Love thing that I've written. But all of my 2,000 years of experiences are now filtered through my mother and father's emotions of this life. So every single memory that I've had, it's like having a memory again, it's having the event happen again, but this time with the emotional signature of my parents.
7: But how did you attract it in the first life?
0: All of these events?
7: No, that law of that, yeah, that particular event.
0: I've got no idea at the moment because I haven't. Because I'm processing the events, so I don't know how I attracted them, if that makes sense.
7: Yeah.
0: Like, I'll only know how I attracted them after I've processed myself through these. And my feelings at the moment are that there was a lot of untruth in the world I was living in then. And I was in a fairly good state of truth. But truth and error, obviously, often in very, very great conflict with each other. And so the more in truth you were in the first century, the more you got hurt.
7: Yeah. Any different
0: today? No, I think there is more acceptance of truth today than back then. Back then, you know, you just had to say something and you'd be killed for it. Nowadays, they might feel like, see you later, they might feel like killing you for it, but they won't because there's a law. Back then, you know, most of the laws weren't worried about following through too much. So.
7: Yeah, but if they're doing it just because there's a law, there's still no acceptance of truth, is there?
0: No, but there's less projection of it in terms of less personal damage. Yeah. But I also feel there's less projection too. Like, there's a lot more people today who are willing or wanting truth in their life.
7: That's encouraging.
0: Than there were in the first century.
7: Yeah.
0: Yeah.
2: I wondered what happened to the young lady that hung herself.
0: Well, I've been feeling about her quite a lot lately, and I have a feeling. I really, up until now, believed that she was actually a celestial spirit that had worked through her issues. But I have some feelings lately that she may not have, and so I'll work through that when I've worked through this.
7: Yeah.
0: Yeah. All right, let's go into the anger I feel. This is what, imagine me beating the hell out of and kicking the hell out of something here and just raging, right? I am bitter and caustic. I feel like raging and swearing at her. I'm so angry I can't get any words out. I'm outraged at the injustice she does not see herself creating, and I feel contempt for her. She is despicable and unworthy of any of my attention. She deserves my scorn. I want to make her feel what I feel when I hurt. I feel like rebelling against her, no matter what her motives. She deserves to be punished, and I want to punish her. I want revenge. I feel injured and damaged and wrongly used, maltreated, and I want to yell and swear at her about that. I want to make her life as painful as she has made mine, and I do not want to be patient with her. I don't want to forgive. I just want to look as I want her to look as ugly as I feel inside, so she is disgusted with herself and what she has done. And then I'll feel, but then I feel bad about that desire when all I really want is for her to be sorry, and about how she feels and acts towards me. She wants to change who I am and can never accept me as Jesus. So I've just beaten the hell out of the boxing bag, and yeah, like I generally beat it as much as my knuckles can handle, and then I get out the baseball bat and have another go. I tried doing it with an axe and a few other things, right? But it got a bit dangerous, so this had a bit of
2: Do we all have the same intensity of feelings locked away inside of us?
0: I can feel these really dark emotions inside of the majority of you. Yeah. And the issue is, a lot of times we're just trying to shut it down, because they feel so ugly that we've got so much self-judgment, right? They feel so ugly inside of us that we don't want to experience them.
3: Peter, I know you said you lump it all together with each of your experiences.
0: Yep.
3: Do we need to, as it comes to us, think about each individual person event and do that?
0: You can do.
3: Or just add to it?
0: You can think about each individual person and event, yeah. Yeah, you can do.
3: Or do it this way.
0: Or you can lump it all together. It's just an expression of what you feel. In this case, in my case, an expression of what I feel towards the feminine. Do you follow me? Now, I've also skipped over the thing about that I've felt with my dad. So you can see it's much less. It's halfway down the page is the things about my father and how men have treated me. And it's much less. So most of my injuries have been to do with the feminine. And I'm still working through many of them. So let's look at getting into the grief now. So I've now experienced the anger. You imagine me kicking and punching away. And then as I connect and kick and punch away, I start really grieving, right? Really grieving, like just falling over on the ground and curling up in a ball and just sobbing, right? And these are the kind of feelings that I had. I feel sad, afraid I will never be happy, cold inside and without hope. I feel like I am nothing as a man, without value to a woman. I feel ugly and small, a piece of shit to be wiped out of my woman's life. I feel unnoticed, unheard, unwanted, abandoned and rejected. I feel empty and alone. I'm not attractive to my lady, not sexy enough for her to desire me. I'm only good enough to be used. I'm ashamed of myself and powerless as a man. I'm unworthy to be who I am. I'm so sad that I cannot change who I am and be someone else who is more acceptable to everyone. No one accepts me. Everyone wants to be someone else other than Jesus. I feel tormented, abused, despondent, discouraged, hopeless and wretched. There's some of my feelings of grief with women in particular. How are we feeling?
8: Not good.
0: Is that feeling heavy?
9: Yes.
0: Who wants to stop?
2: No.
0: But can you see how, like, there's all these heavy emotions inside of us, right? And just me even mentioning some of my heavy emotions, what does that do with you? Connects you with some of your heavy emotions too, doesn't it?
2: Yes.
0: And then, what do we do? A lot of times we try and skip over that. Oh, let's have a positive message. Let's go and have a drink. Let's go down a pub and have a few beers. You know what I mean? We do whatever we can to get away from all of this. And you can understand why, can't you? Because it's really hard to allow yourself to get into it.
2: So when you pass into the spirit world, you've got to do it all anyway.
0: All of this work has to be done. Whether